0: Absolutely. Right now, he's the number one ruckman in the competition. In fact, right now, he's the Brownlow medalist. And that's a big call because ruckman, you know, historically don't win Brownlow medals, but his impact on games right now, I would argue he's the most impactful player in the AFL. So if the big two-letter word, but if he can continue on that form, I can't see any reason why he wouldn't be not only the All-Australian ruckman, but the first ruckman with the Brownlow for many, many years. You would know better than I, Jacob, probably who the last ruckman to win a Brownlow was. I can remember a few from way back in the dark ages, but it's been a long time. I think the thing that's potentially going to go in his favour in that particular award, not that I'm an advocate for the Brownlow, because I'm not 100% sure it's always been a great reflection, but this year the umpires are actually using statistics to help them, and some of those statistics that Jackson's producing in terms of influence on game are quite astounding. I think he was the number one ranked player again on Thursday night. His last quarter was just phenomenal. We all know people tend to remember the latest events and the last quarter is a little bit more than the first quarter, but long answer to your question, but I think he's perhaps the most dangerous player in the AFL right now.
1: He's great to watch. His follow-up, and I remember in that famous Melbourne Premiership, his third quarter was inspirational, helped the Demons win that flag, and maybe he can inspire the same with Fremantle, so I don't disagree. Adam Goods won in 2003, he played majority in the ruck that year, and Scotty Wine in the 90s, I reckon, might have been the last time a genuine A-grade ruck.
0: Well, Graham Moss, obviously, way back in the BFL days, won one, but they're few and far between. But you look at a guy like Adam Goods, and there's a few similarities there, isn't there, with Luke Jackson in terms of mobility around the ground and impact from contest. And I think I remember, boys, talking to you, months ago, and I'm sure there's other pundits out there that have said the same thing, but his value from ruck to spread from contest is so more impactful than from midfield spread to contest. And I know Fremantle tried to play him as a midfielder and were trying to juggle the Darcy-Jackson combination to make it work for other reasons or for various reasons. But, it's clear to me when you watch him play that he has a significant advantage for himself and the team over his direct opponent when he's in the ruck. He can jump and then he can run and get at a ground level from there as opposed to waiting on the ground to receive it and then spread. So, he's a much, much better player in the ruck than he is as a midfielder.
1: Completely agree. I reckon Sam Mitchell would like his time again. Reeves wasn't the matchup in that last quarter. They needed Meek in there, who's a bit more athletic and may have been able to quell Jackson. Maybe not. Maybe Jackson's just a class above at the moment. Alex Pearce won't play this week, Brody. He's out with a knee injury. It may only be a week. I'd suggest it's probably going to be a couple. Few options at Peel. Hugh Davies has had a really good start to the year. Oscar McDonald, Josh Draper. Who do you think they'll lean towards for a replacement?
0: Yeah, they'll probably look at matchups in terms of what they're coming up against. I think any of those three that you mentioned can play. I like the idea of giving Hugh Davies some games from a development point of view. And I think strategically now, if they're possibly in a position where they can afford to give a Hugh Davies a game ahead of a Oscar McDonald, just purely to expose him and get him up to speed so that his development is fast tracked. So it'll depend on matchups. Fremantle's sort of depth has been a real strength over a number of years now down at Peel, nurturing those sort of 12 to 14 players every week. The other thing they do really well, Fremantle, they have very few injuries. Touch wood, they're very well managed from a physical point of view. I think they tend to be very stable at both levels. So, any of those three could step up and play. And Alex Pearce is a fantastic leader, fantastic player. So it's not going to be a like-for-like, but I think it'll be an adequate replacement.
2: All right, we've got to go to the news break. We've got to ask you, but I know you don't want to hear this one, about competitive Perth on the weekend, but sort of middle of third quarter, Q back in the rack, you'd be disappointed?
0: Yeah, very disappointed. Like you mentioned, I think second and third quarter, we definitely were competitive. It's the best sides in any league, really. You need to play four quarters, and we didn't. We were ordinary to start, ordinary out of the blocks, and very, very ordinary to finish. So we got all that we deserved, which was a fair whack, and we got plenty to work on, Danny.
1: It's a long season, and Claremont look the benchmark at this early stage. So time to get things right and a bit of a breather now for the state game. Brodie, thanks as always for your time. Great to get your analysis and your insights, and hopefully we'll do it again throughout the year.
0: Yeah, no worries, boys. All the best.
1: Michael Broadbridge with us here on Sports Breakfast. Heavy involvement in the game, player, coach, still involved as a coach these days, doing some work in the PSA system too. So great to have his, and he presented numbers. Numbers as facts, which always help your arguments.
2: Yeah, good chat. Very good chat.
1: Luke Jackson for the Brownlow, yay or nay?
2: Oh, well, on the record of no, because but he's nearly like a midfielder in the way that he follows it up, and the comparison to Goods is a good one, because you know he was a so-called ruckman, but was around the ground and his mobility, and you know he was more like a midfielder at times. So, I mean, I would love to see someone like that win it. You know, away from the thing. But, gee whiz, your Dacos is in there. There's a couple there that deserve a little bit of reward too.
1: Was he best on in the Dockers win on Thursday night? Would you give him the three?
2: Well, you've got to be up there.
1: Yeah, you'd have to go through the games. I know a few people do, Brownlow predictors, and, you know, them and their mates try and work out game by game who gets votes. But, yeah, I'm looking forward to seeing how he is after nine rounds.
2: The overall influence on the game is massive. You know, Fredericks was, you know, bang, bang, bang, you know, and sometimes they stand out, but and your midfield. But, gee whiz, yeah, he's playing some very, very good football. But I'm sure he's not looking at that. He's looking at what's happening with his team, and that's pretty positive too.
1: Stay fit, Luke Jackson. He could be an All-Australian in a hotly contested field. Gawn, Grundy, Sherry, all very good players. Sherry's been suspended, so that probably rules a line through him. He missed three games. But, yeah, Luke Jackson for All-Australian ruck, perhaps. Sports Breakfast, quick break. When we return, we're going to chat with Bailey Rogers, Claremont co-captain. The Tigers are absolutely roaring to start season 2026.
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4: Okie dokes. Chop breakdown still there. Roe Harbour eastbound, Carroll Avenue leaving. Left emergency lane now closed by incident response. It is a little slow on the approach. Pretty slow as well. Mitchell Freeway southbound at the Ocean Reef Road exit. That's queued up. And then it's from Hepburn through to Reed Highway and then Stevenson to Hutton. Quinana northbound, Thomas Road to Agatelle Road. Rowley Road also slow. And then mainly Mount Henry Bridge through to Canning Highway. 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It's Bernie D. That's the latest traffic on 91.3 Sport FM.
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1: Sunshine rather than rainbows at this stage of the year. Top today of 26 degrees. It's 13.7 right now. Tomorrow, sunny 27. Mostly sunny Wednesday, 25. Shower or two and 20 for Thursday. Shower or two now expected Friday, 18. But it's a nice weekend. Partly cloudy, 19 for Saturday. And Sunday, sunny, fittingly, and 21 degrees. As mentioned, right now it's 13.7 degrees.
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1: 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Bailey Rogers to join us shortly. Let's get through a few texts. One here debating Jackson for Brownlow. Over the weekend, former All-Australian selector Cameron Ling was hesitant to select him in the All-Australian team in any position. Think he had Gawn and Grundy ahead. Yeah, but that's coming from the Eastern States. Do they watch Fremantle games over there?
2: Oh, they're going to have to now, aren't they?
1: I think they better get used to it.
2: So, yeah, it's an interesting one. I mean, Gawn is bloody good.
1: He's very good.
2: Yeah, and Grundy is good as well. But I think they're different a little bit. He's more like the old Ruck Rover.
1: Yes.
2: You know, which they don't have now. I don't know what they just...
1: They're just called followers.
2: If you're just looking for... rucking, he's still pretty handy with the way that he gets up and palms the ball and...
1: Are you doing your best Tom Brown impression at the moment with your arm cradled there? Another Richmond injury.
2: I take my jacket off, and I've taken my jacket off. And it's freezing in this place, so now I've just sort of got like a little shawl around my shoulder.
1: Well, unfortunately, that's how Tom Brown looked after 5 minutes of Richmond's game yesterday. Broken arm.
2: I've got a feeling, you know. Yep. Just got a bit of empathy for him
1: Absolutely. Well. It's a long injury list. Morning, boys. Mick from Carramar. That was a fantastic conversation from Peter Jess. I think what needs to happen is an increase of education around knowing the lifelong impacts of accumulation of brain trauma. I've unfortunately suffered a serious brain injury that has impacted my life significantly. I was totally unaware of the outcomes of a brain injury. And what Peter is saying is something nobody considers. Your brain does not recover from injury. You are far better off suffering a heart attack or losing limbs. Your brain does not regenerate, and the AFL do make profit off the health of those employees. So that's Mick from Carramar with a bit of a... not sure how he sustained that brain injury. And Mick, sorry to hear that you've battled through that. But yes, making a fairly salient point on the SMS on 0429 913 913. The sad thing is that a lot of, like CTE, for example, I know they're doing testing now that can hopefully identify it a bit earlier. Polly Farmer was sort of the first high-profile name. So it can only be diagnosed post-mortem. So he struggled through the last probably 20 years of his life, Polly, unfortunately. And no one knew what it was until he passed and his brain was donated to science and he was diagnosed post-mortem with CTE. But that can only be done when someone passes away. So there's no way to identify that in a 22-year-old or a 32-year-old or a 42-year-old until someone passes away. So, and you don't want someone to pass away. You'd much prefer to know what the ailment is and what can you do about it.
2: Well, it's also the dementia and that could that sort of thing, which I think is one of the worst things to occur. And because you're there, but you don't know anybody. Mm. And the way you treat your family sometimes, I think there's a lot of people suffer for a long, long period of time. I mean, if I get to that, that's where I want the needle. I want the... no worries.
1: It,
2: but
1: That's a talking point in itself. Yep. Well, you can now, but it's a long process.
2: If I get it, it's too late then because I'm not in the position, you know, and your family can't do it.
1: Yes.
2: So I should be able to write that. No, we're getting into politics here. Yeah, I should be able to write that in my will if I got to a stage.
1: That came up at Mother's Day lunch yesterday as well as a topic.
2: Well, you could sit talking about putting your old man down already.
1: No, he's only 60 next week, so no. Hopefully, Neil, if you're listening this morning, you've got many good years left ahead of you. But no, he suggested you get to 75 and you get given a tablet. You can take it whenever you want.
2: Oh, no, that's not. No,
1: that's coming up a bit soon for you. No,
2: I'm pretty good. But as soon as I lose quality of life and it affects my family, they've got to look. I don't want that.
1: You don't have to take it at 75. It's just offered to you. Anyway, we're getting into a very dangerous subject. Why does there have to be someone to blame? We put the jumper on, therefore take on the risk of injury. They can't take everything away from us. Obviously, insurance companies are killing our sports due to risk of litigation. Sign on the dotted line. The players are aware of the risks, says Darren from Lake Coogee.
2: Yep.
1: Jess is correct. He's chasing workers' compensation. That's Aidan O'Driscoll and Angus Brayshaw. Zurich will never pay, is how that text finishes. Earlier than that, morning boys, in regards to Brayshaw and O'Driscoll and the insurance policies, the definition of TPD is total and permanent disability. Basically, you can never work again in any capacity. So if you can stack shelves at Coles or be a coach, for example, you'll never qualify for TPD. These guys are nowhere near those definitions. Sad, but Ray Charles could see this one coming. I see Nathan Murphy, the Collingwood Premiership player. His last game was when he was concussed in a grand final. And he works at the club part-time to keep himself mentally in a good position. I think he's a welfare coach. So that's a job that's been given to him by Collingwood. But that means he does not qualify for the payment, for the compensation, because he's able to work in that capacity. And Murphy's come out himself and said, well, the options are I sit at home and don't work, my mental health's terrible, or I go to work, I do this, I get through it, and all of a sudden I'm not actually worthy of the compensation payout. So, yeah, it's a heavy conversation. It's one that's dominated discussion this morning, but continue to welcome your thoughts. 0429 913 913. Let's welcome the co-captain of Claremont. He's having a sabbatical this week. A lot of people asking, why isn't he in the state squad? Maybe he can tell us. Has he got something pre-planned? Has he just been left out of a strong state side? He's dominating for the Tigers. 6 from 6 is yet to lose as co-captain of the Monts. He joins us here on Sports Breakfast. Bailey Rogers, good morning.
13: Good morning, lads. How you going?
1: Good. Now, can you settle something for us? Are you available? Were you available to be selected in the state squad, or did you have something on this weekend?
13: No, I was available. I was just left out, unfortunately.
1: So that beggars belief for a lot of us, because you're one of the form players of the competition. Were you given any reason as to why you were left out? We know it's a strong side, but I think we'd all suggest that Bailey Rogers in the state squad would be a very worthy selection.
13: Nah, no communication from the Waffle or anyone involved in the team. So I guess that's the way it is. And they won last year and they've gone with a very similar team. So I think that's probably the reason why.
1: Declan Mountford suggested you might have been playing golf, but I hit that nail on the head. He says you play a bit of golf, but surely not a golf weekend. What do you do with your weekend off? Do you just let the body recuperate and recover now, Bailey?
13: Yeah, I'll probably try play some golf now that there's some spare time. But, it'd be good to have the week off. Only 6 weeks in and the body is a bit banged up already, but only just for general soreness and some contact. So, it'd be good to have a week off and refresh for another block before another buy. So, looking forward to the week off.
2: 6 from 6, I mean, a great start. What's better about Claremont this year at this time?
13: I think we changed a fair bit over the off-season. We've improved our ball movement a lot. Our offensive game has come a long way. We're up there in uncontested marks and possessions as well. So we're controlling the ball a lot better, and it all happens off the back of defence. So once we tick that defence piece off and can attack, I think that's where we've really changed this year.
2: We've seen Fremantle, and we all talk about what's happening there and in the role players. You know, you're 10 to 20 players, in their roles, but their improvement. Is that something similar you could look at in the Claremont side, is that guys have stepped up in certain positions and roles and it's more of a team ethos now?
13: Oh, definitely. I think we recruited two pretty good players in our eyes, and they just play a role every week. We didn't recruit. We got them back from Anna Spivey and Ollie Sheldrick. So they're two great players that we got back, and Spivey plays one of the graveyard shift role every half forward every week, and Ollie plays a massive role on the wing for us, and they're just both so team-first orientated. So, yeah, to your point, that is a big difference to... Or not big difference, but it's a big reason why we're going all right at the moment. But, yeah, there's still a lot of improvement to go. So we're, into the bye, and as I said, we'll refresh and go again.
1: Bailey, we often hear that the comment in football is that the best player availability is the fact that players are available. So you've only used 24 players so far this year, but Samson Jennings-Hopkins didn't finish the game and looked like he'd done a pretty serious knee injury. Has there been any verdict on that injury on the weekend late in the game?
13: No, I haven't heard anything. I spoke to him after the game. He was in good spirits and didn't seem to think anything was too bad. So... he's positive about it, and I think he'll probably, I'm not sure if he'll get scans or not, but I guess he'll find out during the week to see where he's at. But he was very positive after the game.
2: I mean, you talk about the offensive side of things, but I don't know how many goal scorers you had there the other day. It looks like nearly a dozen. So it's obviously a very good spread and not any really in reliance on specific players.
13: No, that's right, yeah. I think it's been the case most weeks as well. We do flick a lot of mids through the forward line as well, which is probably another reason why there's a few midfielders on that list as well. And that's another part of the role, everyone accepting their role. There's midfielders playing forward, there's midfielders playing back, just to share the load through the mid. And it's a hectic game at times, so to share the load through that position, it's really helping us. And obviously, the forwards are getting on the end of a few and doing a lot of great work. It's a pretty dangerous forward line, so any one of them can pop up at any time.
1: Yeah, there were a lot of goal kickers on the weekend in that 52-point win. It was a game of momentum changes at different times. You kicked the first five, Perth kicked the next five. It was pretty even through the middle stages. They got it back to 8 points, and then you ran away with it after that. I think you kicked the last seven or eight goals of the game. Well, what do you put that down to? Is that just two good teams trading momentum during the match, or is there more to it than that?
13: Yeah, I think that's it, Jacob. I guess we started well, and we knew they're a very good team, so we knew they were going to come, and they sure did. So it was just an arm wrestle. We knew it was going to be all day, and we were good enough to come away with the 4 points. But, yeah, take nothing away from Perth. They were very good, and they're a very good side. So I'm expecting to see... rise the ladder.
1: Bailey Rogers with us. 27 disposals, 8 inside 50s and 2 goals in Claremont's 52-point win on Saturday. You seem to split your time between forward and midfield, and it seems like you go into the middle when your team absolutely needs you, Bailey. Do you make that call, or does Ash Prescott say, right, Skip, we need you back in the middle?
13: It's on us mids, really. Ash will make the final call, and if there's anything needs to be changed, he'll change it. But he's really letting... us mids call and click when we want. So, as I said, we go forward mid, and me and Maney are pretty much on the same page with what needs to be done, and we're the ones that click most of the time. So as long as we're on the same page and just getting that done, he's got no problem with that.
1: Now, I've got to ask you, I know you have a player's player, so at the end of each game, the players make a verdict on who they felt was best on. We had to award a best player in our broadcast. We gave it to Zach Mainwaring. Who did you have best of field in year 23 on Saturday?
13: Maney started like a house on fire. He dominated cross half forward early and really got us going. And then he went inside and did his usual stuff. But I think... if it wasn't Maney, it'd probably be Ben Elliott who played a great role on Charlie Constable, probably the best player in the competition. And he had, I think it was 11 touches and 6 clearances in the first quarter. And Ben went to him after quarter time and really played a good role and got on the end of a few for himself.
2: One thing you're doing is finishing games off well. Is that fitness? Has your pre-season been any different? Are you fitter as a group, do you see?
13: Yeah, I think we are. It's something we pride ourselves on. definitely as a group we got fitter, but I think a lot of guys really locked in over the off-season and did their own individual stuff as well, which is, I can think of a few off the top of my head that were running every second day and doing a lot of Ks, and you can see it in their football at the moment. So, yeah, a lot of guys locked in over the off-season, did a lot of Ks, and, yeah, as a group we trained pretty hard as well.
1: You got any more Van Rooyens? I know young Benji Van Rooyens around the traps, but you seem to, I mean, Jacob's gone on to do great things for Melbourne, and Sam Van Rooyens had to bide his time, Jacob's brother. Three goals, having a really good season. You could almost have a

0: game, actually. It'll be a celebration of that centenary after the state game against East Perth. What's it feel like around the club, knowing where you've found yourselves now, 6-6 and a centenary year for the club? What's the vibe around Tigerland at the moment, Bailey?
1: I guess it's feeling pretty good, but just got to, I guess, take it one week at a time. We are 6-0, but the waffle competition is so tight at the moment, so any team can win on any day. We saw the centenary jersey last week, so that was exciting. There's a jersey we'll wear in 2 weeks' time, so that's exciting for the guys that get to run out in that. And it's 1 week at a time for us, as cliche as that is.
0: That is very cliche, but you're playing the straight bat, which I respect. Now, I think we asked you at the start of the year, and Callan's been on the show too, what's the splitting of roles like? Who gives the pre-game address and who does the coin toss, or are you just mixing it up on each game day?
1: It's 2 weeks on, 2 weeks off.
0: Okay.
1: So you hopefully get a home game and an away game each, and then we'll swap it up.
0: All right.
2: FIFO captain.
0: Yeah, 2 weeks on, 2 weeks off. No, I don't recruit. They're not FIFO captains, Wayne. They're very invested, but they're just mixing up the roles. Now, Bailey, I know you're getting married later in the year. I've been asking a few people at Claremont, are you growing your hair back? Well, what's going on? Because you seem to have allowed the hair to grow a little bit more. You're generally a shave, the number one cut for you. Are you allowing the hair to grow back a bit this year?
1: I am, yeah. I've ditched the shaved head number one look, and I'm just seeing what I can do with this straight brown hair. So, I don't know. It doesn't really do much. It just flops around. It's pretty straight and no texture to it, but... I'm sticking with it.
0: There was allegations there might have been a bit of work done. Surely not. That's just natural regrowth, isn't it?
1: It's all natural.
0: Very good. That's what I like to hear. I know your mum's been away, so you missed Mother's Day yesterday. Where's your mum? She's overseas somewhere?
1: Yeah, Cambodia, Vietnam. I've been there for a few weeks.
0: Nice for some, isn't it? I'm sure they're having a great time. But what did you do yesterday then? You just twiddle your thumbs with mum away or what?
1: Pretty much. Did some recovery and went to my partner's mum's place for lunch, so that was nice.
0: When's the wedding? When have you planned that all for?
1: I wouldn't have a clue. We haven't got that far yet. Definitely not this year. Possibly end of next year.
0: All right, so that debunks the theory that you're growing your hair for the wedding then. That's just, you've just decided that's a Bailey Rogers decision.
1: I just look better like this.
0: Well, you're playing good football. There's no doubt about that. Bailey, well done on the start to the season. It's been fantastic to see. I think we're all surprised you're not in the state squad, but enjoy a weekend off and look forward to seeing you in that centenary game in a couple of weeks' time.
1: Cheers, guys. Have a good one.
0: Bailey Rogers joining us here on Sports Breakfast. He's one of the A-graders of the company. It does beg a belief there that he's not in the squad.
2: What age is he? He's not old, is
0: Bailey
2: he?
0: Would be 28 or 29.
2: Yeah, all right, at his best.
0: Yeah, he's won a Sandover already. Yeah. So, yeah, he's in a good spot. Happy life. Soon to be happy wife. And it looks like his football he's letting his football do the talking. 27 disposals, 8 inside 50s and 2 goals. And what a luxury that you can throw him forward, he can kick a goal, and you go, right, we need someone in the middle just to give us a helping hand, rotation, and in he goes. He generally wins the clearance and sends it inside forward 50. To have Mainwaring and Rogers just, you know, 1-2 punch, gee, that's a luxury for the Tigers. They are the team to beat, without a shadow of a doubt, at this stage of the year.
2: I meant to ask you about Noah Braun.
0: Well,
2: hey?
0: He was admitted to hospital, Wayne. You hear about that? Leather poisoning.
2: Absolutely.
0: So...
2: 50. Oh, sorry.
0: Was it 53 or 52?
2: 53, I think.
0: Another one.
2: Are they?
0: Well, 52 on the app, but the app's not always right. But yeah, that was on after our broadcast game, and I looked out, and there was a young strawberry blonde midfielder running around. Oh, he's found a bit of the ball. And then,
2: it says 50 in the paper, so.
0: Oh,
2: who
0: they've
2: knows?
0: Adjusted it. Okay. Yeah, the app's always generally just out. I don't know what they do with the app, but it's been adjusted to 50. It's still a good day.
2: Oh, 50, fair day, fair
0: 50
2: day.
0: Disposals, 12 marks, 2 goals. He's the son of Michael Braun, who's a Premiership Eagle, and a lot of West Coast fans are clinging on to any hope at the moment with young talent, so he might be one we see in an Eagles guernsey in the future. But that's a fair night under Lathlane lights. 50 disposals in a Claremont win. Crushing win. They won by 11 goals over the Demons youngsters. Time for a break. Speak of youngsters, on the other side of the break, Luke Richardson's going to join us. Now, we explored this thread on Friday with Tony. So West Perth futures, the futures season is finished. So all the youngsters are sort of that 15, 16, 17 age. all play in the Futures competition, which is a precursor to Colt.

0: Their season runs from sort of late February through until mid-April. And then, well, they go back to their respective clubs. So this is an opportunity to keep them together. The West Perth Futures are playing in the Private Schools Association. We'll learn a bit more about it through Luke Richardson next.
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3: Okay, dokes. Truck breakdown still there. Roe Harbour eastbound, Carroll Avenue leaving. Left emergency lane now closed by incident response. It is a little slow on the approach. Pretty slow as well. Mitchell Ferry southbound at the Ocean Reef Road exit. That's queued up. And then it's from Hepburn through to Reed Highway and then Stevenson to Hutton. Quinana northbound, Thomas Road to Anketell Road. Rowley Road also slow. And then mainly Mount Henry Bridge through to Canning Highway. 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It's Bernie D. That's the latest traffic on 91.3 Sport FM.
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0: Yeah, busy show. Thanks to all of our guests so far. Well done. Luke Richardson's about to join us. Bailey Rogers was just on the line and confirmed that he had no other plans. Some players have withdrawn from state selection. A couple of Demons in particular who are Eastern Staters who've gone back to Melbourne for the week. But Bailey Rogers was available and not selected for the state squad. Michael Broadbridge, Luke Jackson is his Brownlow medalist after nine rounds. Peter Jess, fascinating discussion around players' concussion and their rights and who's responsible for career-ending concussions. That chat available already, sportfm.com.au. Paul Upham in the first hour, boxing, and James Sully Sullivan chatted NRL. Now, a thread that was discussed on Friday, it sort of came out of left field, regarding West Perth. So I mentioned before the break, the futures competition is an early glimpse into the future for all football clubs, but the season runs out of sync with the other competitions. So these young boys and young girls now sort of play their futures games, boys in particular, from late February until the end of April. Then they go back to their junior clubs. But the West Perth Futures get to play a few more games together as they're going to be involved in the Private Schools Association. And they played their first game on the weekend. To tell us a little bit more about it is Luke Richardson, who's the West Perth GM of Pathways and Performance. He joins us here on Sports Breakfast. Good morning, Luke.
6: Good morning, James. How are we?
0: Well, thank you. Now, this is a few people have raised eyebrows. Why would the PSA allow the West Perth Futures into the competition? Just talk us through it. So this is something that you've been big on. You went to WA football with this idea a while ago and it got given the green light. Talk us through the brainchild behind it.
6: So a little context. We proposed as a club at the back end of last year a couple of different options to our colleagues at other waffle clubs, as well as WA football around, how can we provide more opportunity for development and growth for this particular age group? The fact of the matter is, this particular age group don't necessarily get enough time in our level in our system to ensure that the gap from cult, our futures to cult, is where it needs to be. So we proposed two different options in the back end of the year, and both we were deemed unfortunately not feasible, albeit having two futures teams out on the park or even playing additional getting up to 12 games in the futures season. So I had to go back to the drawing board and think outside the box. And what became apparent were that in the PSA Year 10 competition, which would align with the same age group of these futures boys, 2010 born this year, is they have schools that have got buys that are actually playing, because not every school has lots of Year 10 teams. And we felt that if we could get an additional 5 to 7 more games spread out across Term 2 and Term 3 against schools that were open to and willing to, that not only would we get more games for our lads, but for their lads as well, who would normally have a bye and a week off, not being poached, not being developed. That was a win-win for everyone. So, yeah, it's taken a fair bit of work behind the scenes, but it's something that we're very, very proud of as a Wolf club.
7: All right, so you're playing the side that has the bye, so you're not gaining points, so you can't sort of win the comp or anything
6: That's
7: like
6: correct.
7: That. Yeah, okay.
6: That's correct.
0: So the idea, as you mentioned there, is to give these young boys more opportunities to play together, to grow their skill set, and hopefully they can integrate in time into the Colts competition. Do you think other clubs will follow suit? Have you been a trailblazer for other clubs, Luke, or is it something you'd like to see? Well, you've done the heavy lifting. You'd be the only club that you'd like to see involved.
6: Look, for me, my motivation ethos, which is shared by our club, is we need to participate, elevate and graduate. We need to do everything within our power to upskill kids from 12 years old all the way up. This is boys and girls, because as a state, we don't necessarily carry our fair share in the national game. And if there are other clubs that are wanting to join us on this journey, I'd certainly be super encouraged by that, because it shows that other clubs are willing to think outside the box and do more for their talent. And sure, there are constraints that clubs face. Not every club is the same. But I think collaboratively we can work together to identify and collaborate ways and methods that at the end of the day aren't about bottom line, aren't about the benefit of the Waffle clubs themselves. It's actually for the benefit of the athlete.
0: Luke Richardson's with us here on Sports Breakfast. West Perth GM of Pathways and Performance. West Perth Futures playing against the team that has the bye in the year 10s of the PSA. And their first game was played just on the weekend. I'm interested. So West Perth is one of those clubs. It has a zone in the Northern Corridor. And as far as the Wheat Belt is concerned, there's areas like Beacon and Muckinbuddin and a few other country towns. Where are these young boys being sourced from? Are they just from the Northern Corridor, or have you got guys who are maybe young boys who are boarders at school as well?
6: It's a good mix of both. The last 2 years in particular, we've tried our utmost to be a lot more present and visible out in our wonderful zone. And I personally am the one that goes out there once a fortnight now. I was just in Narrabeen 2 weeks ago, before that Bruce Rock, a fair few sessions in Meriden. And what we're trying to do is bridge the gap developmentally, but also eliminate barriers that enable that wonderful families and players that are out in the Wheat Belt to be able to get to Perth. The futures program itself, in terms of the makeup, we do have a mixture of locally sourced in terms of metropolitan kids in our metro zone, but I can speak to a few players that have come out of our country zone the last 2 years that are currently in our pathways. I look at Caden Alco out of Nungarran, who's in our Colts squad. Ollie Parker, who we put into our futures program this year, just gone. For last year, we had three boys who played in our 15s program who were from our zone but were boarding out at Wesley, for example. So what we're trying to do is achieve long-term of our total squad numbers across our entire pathway is what we think is achievable, about a 10% net rate of all of our athletes. If we've got 600 kids in our talent pathways, we want 60 kids at least from our country zone across our male and female pathways.
7: Was it an easy sell to the PSA, or did a few hurdles you had to jump for them to allow it?
6: What I would say is those that I've worked with from heads of football, PSA, the association manager, if you like, and the relevant heads of footballs and heads of sports have been fantastic to deal with. Very open to the idea about providing more opportunities for kids. Is it perfect right now? Of course not. We are breaking ground, we're innovating, and we are trying to work out what's the best balance. So it may take 2026 for us all to work together to figure out how it should land and what the best balance is in terms of who and when and why. But I'm really, really confident that if we keep going the way that we're going, we are going to break new ground, and we are going to set a new example of how organisations in what is traditionally programs that don't always see eye to eye. This is a great example of organisations coming together and collaborating for the benefit of the kid.
0: Luke, I'm fascinated because you chat to people in the talent space and the pathways space like yourselves, and they're often disgruntled with the lack of support from either WA football or more broadly the AFL. We see lots of money tipped into the Northern Academies now for, you know, Gold Coast, Brisbane, GWS and Sydney. And the real footy heartland states, South Australia and Western Australia, seem to get overlooked. What's the biggest obstacle in the talent and pathway space for you right now?
6: think, well, that's a great question. I think financially we are heavily restricted here because we are relying on fixed income streams, and that's why it's my opinion that our waffle clubs are going to now have to start to look at identifying ways within their own organisations to find additional revenue opportunities, to provide programs as much as they can within their current constraints, to find ways of positive cash flow, but two, still providing positive outcomes for the players. Now, sure, the AFL tips money in where they do, and there are plenty of arguments to be had around Western Australia, WA football, and the governance and things like that in terms of the competition as a whole. What I would say is waffle clubs cannot, in my opinion, and I'm speaking in my opinion, I made that very clear, we cannot remain solely reliant on WA football to prop up our clubs to provide funding for our programs. It's on the waffle clubs now, in my opinion, to motivate their staff, invigorate their staff, to go and be creative, to go and find ways to engage with their zone, metro and region, to find ways to identify methods that you can bring in revenue to help support your programs. Sure, I think financially there are barriers, financially there are restrictions, but I also think that there is a level of motivation that's required by your staff and your clubs to go and do some of the work yourself.
7: In that northern corridor, there's plenty of opposition, you know, with other sports and that from the West Perth point of view. I mean, how you structured and how's the success been in that area up there?
6: Sure. No, look, we're super pleased and privileged to have such an expansive northern corridor zone. And sure, we understand that this area of the woods, we do have competing sports, particularly soccer and rugby. But what we're finding is we've been running our 12s and 13s Falcons Nest Academy programs for 2 years now. By bringing in, you know, 90 to 100 kids in these age groups every year enables us not just to educate the kids, but it actually enables us to bring the parents along for the ride. What we're finding is particularly that concept of contact, combat and contest work seems to be a barrier for some families wanting to protect their young kids, boys and girls. By bringing them in early with our competent and accredited staff in tackle technique, combat and contest skills and our programs here that run all year long, we're able to appease the families by showing them ways that they can help us educate their kids in the contest, educate kids in tackle technique, which really alleviates that concern of injury that they think that their kids will be more exposed to, because we can teach them to be safer and better footballers as a result. But that starts at 12 and 13-year-olds, and by doing so, by investing as much as we are at that age group, we are seeing a great competition out in the burbs. We are seeing players choose football because they know that there are ways and means you can get better whilst maintaining duty of care and safety for the athlete.
0: Luke, another topic that was raised last week when we learnt about this move into the PSA with your futures was the financial hit for parents with their young boy or girl and the amount of money it costs to put them in a program like this. It costs money to run. We accept that. And unfortunately, not all young boys, young girls are going to make it through the pathway and on to senior football. Is that a factor, do you think, that the amount of money that it actually costs parents now to put their boy or girl through a talent pathway?
6: Significantly. Finances for everyone are significantly tied. And our view here is finances should not be a barrier to play a sport that we all love. There are ways and means that clubs can support, whether it be applying for opportunities for kids' sport, whether it be providing payment plan opportunities for families so that they can spread payments for relevant programs over a period of time that they are comfortable with, that they can manage, to make sure that the kids don't miss out. So finances are a significant barrier. But what we're finding, mate, if you were to compare our sport with every other sport, and I am generalising here, but football appears to be one of the cheaper sports, more affordable sports for families to put their kids into over an annual period. And we have to maintain that level of accessibility for our families so that football can remain a football or a sport for all.
0: It's a very interesting conversation. It's there's lots of junior sport jostling for these young boys and girls' careers and opportunities to progress. And football is, I mean, you can probably have, I'm not sure how many you have in your future squad, Luke, but I'm sure it's upwards of 60, and only 22, 23 can play at any one given time. There's going to be injuries, there's going to be illness, there's going to be unavailability. So is 60 the magic number for a squad like that, or should the squad actually be smaller in your view?
6: I think it should be smaller if you have a program that looks after those that aren't quite ready yet. So for us, we went in with a squad size of 34 futures players, and the additional 20 who are now currently part of our PSA project that were futures aged, were deemed not quite ready yet. They have been working in our Satellite Academy program, which we can go through on at another time, which exists on a fortnightly basis to help these kids work on these specific areas that deemed them not ready yet, with accredited coaches and IDPs and the like. So but for me, I think 60, albeit if you're having one big squad at 60, you are limiting opportunities, in my opinion, because from a coaching unit, have enough coaches to adequately coach those kids. The ratios could be a bit skewed. We went in with a squad of 34 into the main seven-fixture season, but we were able to do that comfortably and confidently because we knew the other players that were deemed not ready yet had a program that they could continue to work with our coaches and our staff and within our system and be ready for this PSA project. So the answer to your question is, we think a smaller number is fair on the provision that you have programs that can develop more.
0: Luke, maybe just to finish a bit about yourself and the time you've been at West Perth. And what I must say is I think West Perth have done excellently in terms of drafts. You look at a Geryon at Essendon, young Swadling who's at Swans, at Collingwood, sorry, and we've already seen young Jacob Farrow play senior football for Essendon. So they're all recent draftees out of the West Perth Football Club. Maybe just a bit about the work you've done to get to this position at West Perth.
6: Sure. Look, I actually started coaching here in the late 2010s, and I remember walking into Casey Hall's office, who's now the academy coordinator at Gold Coast, who was a talent manager at the time, and said, mate, I need a job in footy. I love it too much to not be in it. And sure enough, about 10 minutes earlier, the women's football job had come up, and the club had just received their Waffle W licence for the 2022 season. So I jumped the opportunity to build a list, build a coaching team, build a program from scratch. Was a great opportunity not to pass up. And from 2022, 2023, 2024, oversaw and led that program and that staff in close consultation with Joe McCarthy, our CEO. And then back in 2024 and 2025, I started to take on, whilst managing female football, a large number of our talent pathway programs, our 14s, our 15s, our 12s, our 13s, our country stuff. And I suppose became apparent was from a workload balance perspective, that was a lot for one person. So this year was an opportunity for us to employ a wonderful human being in Naomi Giannicelli, who now manages women's football for me. And I sit so solely now in talent pathway football, of which I'm a huge passionate believer in female football, but it was also time for fresh ideas and a fresh face to lead. And that's what that has done, is freed up time for us to investigate opportunities like this PSA project, investigate opportunities like our 12s and 13s expansions, and investigate opportunities like expanding our country program out in the Wheatbelt. So I'm very privileged in my role, very privileged to work with a great club and a great group of people. But we're hungry for more, and we're hungry for more success across the pathways, that's for sure.
0: Well, it could be a seminal moment in WA football, this opportunity that you've created, you've worked hard for at West Perth. Most pressing question, we probably should have led with this, how'd the boys go on Saturday against Scotch?
6: Oh, look, that was really, really good. We're really, really pleased with their outcome, their effort, their intent. We asked them to hit three or four things in terms of their learning to make sure that we could easily judge and assess that their developmental pathway. We know it's not linear, so highly competitive lads, which was great. They won their positions, they won their roles, and they were able to sing their song at the end of the day. But again, for us, like the Futures program, the main program, as much as this program is the same in our eyes, we're not outcomes focused, we're not scoreboard focused, we are process driven, because for us, we don't want to get ourselves caught saying, wow, this kid's going well. We want to start saying, is this kid becoming the athlete the next level requires? That's our focus. Focusing purely on the process, outcomes and scoreboards will take care of itself.
0: Luke, thanks for your time this morning. Nice to learn a little bit more about you and this program at West Perth. The Futures getting this opportunity to play the teams of the bye and the PSA competition with the attends. Hopefully it's a great venture for everybody involved, and appreciate your time this morning.
6: Jake, Wayne, really appreciate your time. Thank you.
0: Luke Richardson joining us here on Sports Breakfast. His role is GM of Pathways and Performance, and just outlined there his journey to that position as well as, yeah, a significant moment in these young boys' lives, a chance to play more football together, and who knows what it'll do for West Perth in 5 years. They might see the fruits of their labour at league level when they're all in the senior program.
7: I hope they're still keeping score.
0: Oh, no, they'll be keeping score. I think
7: participation.
0: One listener suggested that was code. That was code for they got beaten. But, yes, they clearly are looking at metrics beyond the scoreboard, but boys and girls look at the scoreboard at the end of the game. I remember in juniors in year under 10s, and they didn't keep score. But we didn't need to keep score because we knew deep down if we won or lost, you know, we'd come off the field. The parents would go, it was a draw today, you know, it was a really hard-fought game. No, we lost by 5 goals. We know. The kids know. They're competitive. They've got to build some competitive resilience. So that's
7: absolutely
0: all part of the...
7: I think the world, everything in life's competitive. As much as you say, we don't want it, but it is.
0: And don't hand out, you know, McDonald's certificates for participation. You've actually... And I know it's all about my son or daughter. I want them to get an award, but you also want them to earn it, not just get it handed across,
7: yep.
0: Don't you?
7: Yep. And if you're a good coach, you can work out something that someone's done well during a game that highlights that shepherd or whatever. Yep. So instead of just saying, "Oh, it's great that you all perform," yeah, grab one of these. No, mate. Give ones out each week.
0: My dad loves this story, but in junior footy, I had an assistant coach who came in. We did a drill. He said, "Look, Jacob here." And everyone's like, "Oh, I'm going, oh, this will be good. I'm going to get a pump up." He said, "The way Jacob just did that drill, that's how not to do it."
7: Yeah. Well, that's fair.
0: Dad loved that story. And that's probably when I realised I wasn't going to play senior football for East Fremantle or higher. Sometimes you need to have your heart broken at a young age. It's 8:08. We'll come back and tidy up the show after this.
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0: Hope you've enjoyed the show this morning. It's absolutely flown by. Thanks to both Regan and Hannah. Hannah's one of the Cedar College students who gets the Sport FM experience. 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Hannah and Toby here for part of 2026. 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And Cedar, certainly if you've got a sports-loving boy or girl, is the school for you. Education and sport rolled in together. 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You can call 2 9 418 7700. 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Now, an amendment, and I find this hard to believe because they are private schools, aren't they, Wayne? It's the Public Schools Association. It's based on the British concept of a public school. PSA doesn't stand for private school. So, Dave, thank you for the correction. It's Public Schools Association, even though Scotch, Christchurch, Guildford, they're all private schools. But apparently it stands for Public Schools Association, Dave reckons.
13: You have to put your headset on if you're going to... Wayne, you've got to put your headset on to talk. I don't know how long you've been doing this for, but well, you still got to wear your headset to talk.
7: I thought it was 9 o'clock. I was just getting out. But it, that, I don't care what it's called. It's still the private schools.
13: Yeah. So a PSA for the PSA is that it stands for public rather than private. 0429 913 913. A bit of drama last night in the English Premier League. We'll talk about this with Paul Bryce in more detail tomorrow. There was a late equaliser in the game between Arsenal and West Ham. West Ham are playing for survival, as we know. Arsenal are playing to win the title. So it looked as though there was an equaliser. It took 4 minutes of VAR. It was like the Ashley Sampey hole of the jumper in the Leo Barry mark. There's about 10 blokes in the box all squabbling with one another. The West Ham goalkeeper's down there because it was the last play of the game. And after 4 minutes of assessing all of the vision, the video assistant referee came up with the verdict that there was holding, there was contact, impediment in the box, which led to the goal. So it was overruled, and Arsenal won 1-0 over West Ham. So they remain at the top and in control of their destiny.
7: Or a big game tonight, or in the morning, tomorrow morning, Tottenham up against Leeds. That's the final game of this round. And, of course, Tottenham only 1 point ahead of West Ham, who lost. So they've remained on that 36. Tottenham with a game in hand are on 37. So if they can beat Leeds, who are just above them, they could nearly sort of say, well, they're nearly safe from relegation. That'll put them 4 points ahead with two games to go. So, but if they lose, they're still in the gun. So, or even a draw, you know, they need to win against Leeds tonight. So that would be an interesting little contest.
13: Just to note, Man City, who are the only team that can topple Arsenal from here, have one game in hand. So it's a five-point advantage at the moment for Arsenal. But Manchester City are yet to play. They play Palace on Thursday morning at 3 a.m. And then they have other games to come. Two more after that. So Bournemouth and then Villa are their final two opponents after that. Arsenal play Crystal Palace on the final day of the season. And in their penultimate match, they played Burnley. So that's their remaining fixtures in the English Premier League. In fact, I reckon that table, there'll be an even greater advantage now. No, it's still five, Arsenal over Manchester City.
7: The number four position's still there too, between Liverpool and Aston Villa. Aston Villa drew, or both teams drew. They had an opportunity to tie up that, you know, Champions League sort of situation. So a few other results over the weekend. The Fever got done
13: I was going to almost skip that.
7: We'll talk about these more during the week when we get the, but also the Force went down. So they're just about out of finals.
13: Got to win all three.
7: Out of the top 15.
13: And probably it's top six. But they've got to win all three, and I think they have to win with bonus points. So they're going to have to pile up. At least it'll be exciting. They're at home for the last three, and they have to score tries to get their bonus points. So we will touch base. Alice Teague-Neild is going to join us tomorrow. She's back. The concerning thing about this result on Friday night, 20-goal loss, was the fact that they had everyone available. There wasn't an unavailability on their squad list.
7: Well, they're nailing most teams, but the two above them, the Thunderbirds and the Vixens, they've toweled them up the last two times, you know, the last times they've played them. So there's a bit of a gap there at the moment, and they've got to work out what they can do.
13: Well, they're back at home, I think, for their next game, the West Coast Fever, in their next clash, and Alice Teague-Neild's going to join us tomorrow. They play the Swifts on Sunday.
7: Lucas Herbert, he won the LIV, which...
13: is that still going, is it?
7: Yeah, yeah.
13: They haven't packed up LIV yet.
7: He won the big cash, but the thing that is beneficial for him, he gets an automatic start in the US Open.
13: Beautiful.
7: For winning that, so... he was pretty happy chappy.
13: PGA Championship this week?
7: Is it?
13: Oh, it's got to be pretty close. The second major of the year. We've had the Masters. They're pretty close together. Simon of the Waffle and Lathlane, either the Football Commission, they're called WA Football now, Simon, allows all clubs to enter their futures into the PSA and go the whole hog against the first team, not the year 10s, or not at all, and the futures season gets extended to 16 games. You cannot have one club wandering off elsewhere doing its own thing on, so the so-called premise of doing it for the kids.
7: Well, if they've showed the initiative to do it, that's what happens. But you can't all be in it because they only have one bye.
13: Yeah. I think Simon's missing the point. This is not about a competitive advantage. This is about initiative from West Perth, sensing an opportunity. They went to WA Football. Why should every other club get a slice of the pie now? Because they were the ones that got it off the ground.
7: It reminds me of the Lark Hill thing where the international teams come and Midland Guildford wanted all the clubs to get involved and, you know, put this game on and, oh, no, no, it costs too much. So they went ahead and did it by themselves. And when it proved successful, everyone wanted to take it off them and or get a slice of the pie. You can't have it both ways. Either you put your balls on the line right from the start or not. There you go. And that's what they've done, West Perth. So well done to them.
13: Yeah. Sorry, Simon. Can't agree with you on that. I know you're a passionate Perth fan and you'd love to see your futures get an opportunity, but it's a no from us. Wayne, that's us done.
14: Very good.
13: Monday in the books, out of the way.
7: Another start to the day, the week. And all good. Missed... Beautiful weather. Yep. Let's make the most of the next couple of days because it changes, I think, Thursday?
13: No, only a couple of showers. It'll be all right.
7: True.
13: Beautiful time of the year. Let's stay positive. That's us done for this Monday. Thanks to Regan and Hannah. Thank you for listening. 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
16: I'm Alan Baskin. One Nation believes it has the support of migrant voters as it plans to target Western Sydney seats at the next election. Federal politics reporter Nelson Scott.
17: One Nation has created history, winning the Farrah by-election in a landslide. The minor party has now turned its sights to seats in Western Sydney, claiming new Australians don't want the country to turn into the place they came from. One Nation MP Barnaby Joyce says immigrants are supporting the party in droves and opposition is coming from established white areas.
18: They like the idea that, you know, a little bit harsh.
17: But Prime Minister Anthony Albanese has told the ABC they exploit fear and division.
19: One Nation, of course, is not a party of government.
17: Polling shows One Nation has eclipsed the coalition as the nation's second most popular political movement.
16: Australian workers are not expected to get a further tax break in tomorrow's federal budget. There have been reports of a one-off earned income offset worth up to $300. But it's reported the multi-billion dollar measure is no longer on the table amid concerns it could be inflationary. Passengers who were on the cruise ship at the centre of a deadly hantavirus outbreak are now making their way home. The Australians on board will be last to be let off at the Canary Islands and will then board a special flight back. Infectious diseases expert Peter Collignon says while the images are reminiscent of the early stages of the pandemic, this is a very different situation.
20: There's over 200 people that have been on board this ship, including the ones that have got off St Helens before. And so far, the total number of people infected appear to have been at most 8. So we have to put this in perspective.
16: Ambulance Victoria says paramedics now have full backing to walk away from violent situations after another vicious assault. Lee Harrison with that story.
21: A pregnant paramedic was punched in the face and stomach while treating a drug overdose patient. The woman says she's now too traumatised to return to frontline duties, fearing for the safety of her unborn baby. Ambulance Victoria CEO Jordan Emery has condemned the attack, saying paramedics are fully supported to leave a situation if their safety's in danger, even if it means withdrawing care. It comes after another shocking incident in Reservoir in Melbourne's north, where a paramedic was allegedly stabbed in the head and neck while on duty. Lee Harrison, Air News.
16: Legal giant Minter Ellison has slashed its graduate intake by a third because of AI. It comes as the sector embraces artificial intelligence for routine lower-level work. Professor Matt Cooperholtz says it's the new normal.
22: If you think that what AI is doing in the workplace is it's taking what was hard and making it easy, and it's taking what was impossible and making it hard. So entry-level positions are going to be the first to be disrupted. I'm not going to say to go.
16: A nationwide recall has been issued for baby teethers and rattles sold online. Shine Distribution Australia has recalled several silicon and wooden baby toys. The products have been found to not comply with mandatory standards. This is Air News. Aussie Lucas Herbert has won the LIV Golf event in Virginia, cruising to a four-shot win over Spain's Sergio Garcia.
23: Well, a hooray for Lucas Herbert. A wire-to-wire winner in Virginia.
24: Off the rain delay, the way I played those 8 shots, I'm so proud of that and can't wait to celebrate with everyone tonight.
16: Audio thanks to Seven. That result means the Aussie has an exemption to the coming US Open. In NRL, the Tigers coach says he'll take a close look at what's changed for the side after back-to-back heavy losses. The Storm thrashed the Tigers 44-16 to snap their losing streak. Benji Marshall says it's a concern that they've started leaking points. In the AFL, there are reports Geelong could target Giants skipper Toby Green if they miss out on Zach Butters in free agency. A controversial call has helped Arsenal record a 1-0 win over West Ham in the EPL. The Hammers scored a goal late on and appeared to snatch a draw, but the goal was overturned on VAR. The decision took 4 minutes before the call was finally made.
1: West Ham number 19 commits a foul on the goalkeeper.
3: That is a decision that will be talked about for weeks, months and years.
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14: Heads up, truck breakdown still there in Leeming, Row Highway eastbound, Carroll Avenue in the left emergency lane. Instant response are on site. Just want a mechanic to head out there and there's no delays on the approach. Mitchell southbound, little under speed, Burns Beach Road, then Warwick Road to Reed Highway. Cornada northbound, still slow, Anchortel to Rowley Road, Leach Highway, on off through to Canning Highway. And a few cars, Mounts Bay Road eastbound at Mill Street in the CBD. 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
13: We'll get up to 26 degrees today, then tomorrow we will reach 27 with a low of 10. Wednesday, mostly sunny, a top of 25 and a low of 11. Thursday, a slight chance of a shower, a top of 20 and a low of 11 degrees.

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1: Good to have your company on this Monday morning, 10 minutes past 9 o'clock. How was your weekend? I hope it was a good one. Freo fans, what was the feeling like? Went through Saturday and Sunday without any nerve or any worry about football because your team won convincingly on Thursday. How'd you feel on the weekend not having to stress about how your team would go? 8 wins in a row for the Fremantle Dockers. Are they the real deal? Are they? I think they are. 0429 913 913. Let me know your opinions on the Retrovision text line. I know I've got one very happy producer in Cade Fagan who was able to enjoy his weekend after the Fremantle Dockers had that great win over Hawthorn. They are the real deal, in my opinion. You know, win over Hawthorn in what was a pretty good game, I thought. A very good game, I thought, without being able to stamp your premiership credentials. That's just my opinion anyway. 0429 913 913. Would love to hear yours on this Monday morning. What are the takeaways from the sporting weekend? You've got an opinion. You've got something you want to voice in frustration. 0429 913 913, the Retrovision text line. Or you can give us a call, 9418 7700. Cade Fagan's out back working hard. He will be more than happy to take your phone calls. Coming up on the show today, Michael Pryor, former West Coast Eagles and Essendon player. He's not far away from joining us. Matt Russell, NRL commentator. He is going to be on the program from Fox League. We're going to be chatting about the NRL round that just happened. The Bulldogs, they got thumped by the Dolphins, 44-12. It was close at halftime, but the Dolphins stretched away. What's happening with the Panthers? Are they looking as strong as they have in previous years? And the Rabbitohs, they're looking like a completely different side, aren't they? They're sitting, what, fourth on the table? Incredible result from them. Incredible result from them. After 10 o'clock, Glenn Carbon, former WA Open Golf Champion, he is going to be on the program with us. We'll find out where he is today, Glenn. He's always popping up here, there and everywhere to chat to us about all things golf. So look forward to speaking to Glenn about it. Darren Patton, former professional tennis player himself. We are into the round of 32 stage at the Italian Open, ahead of the French Open. And Darren is going to join us. Alexei Popperin, he plays today up against Jannik Sinner, Alex Demonar and Novak Djokovic. They were out of the round of 64. Coming up at the French Open, we aren't going to have Carlos Alcaraz. Novak Djokovic may be a little bit uncertain with what form he is going to be in. Is Jannik Sinner just going to roll in and dominate? I don't know. Maybe Darren will be able to give us an indication. Maya Joint, unfortunately for her, finishing off the Aussie roundup, she didn't perform all that well. Is it a worrying sign for her? She's only a youngster. I wouldn't have thought so. Arianna Sabalenka, she is out of the Italian Open, and is it putting her French Open possibilities at jeopardy? We'll have to wait to see what Darren says, co-host of Court Talk. If you did miss that show, just go to the SportFM website, sportfm.com.au. Simeon Thomas Wilson, he's going to be on the program, Adelaide sports writer for Code Sports and News Corp. There's always, seems to be leaking and filtering over here. Zach Butter issues does not go away. I would love to know what the noise is like over in his part of the world, how loud it is, as to what is the possibility for Zach Butters. Heard the Port Adelaide CEO say on the ABC that because of the type of rookie he is, I think he's a restricted free agent. Because of that, he and Port Adelaide have the ability to match any bids that come their way. And he did confirm, the Port Adelaide CEO, that is what they would be doing given he is a restricted free agent, not an unrestricted one. The importance of Mitch Georgiades, I saw a wonderful article from Simeon Thomas Wilson, so we'll speak about that. The issues with the Adelaide Crows right now, I'll also ask Michael Pryor when he joins us in just a moment what he thinks the issues are going on with Adelaide. And the future of Gather Round, we're yet to have it confirmed as to where Gather Round is going to be in the future. All reports seem to indicate it'll stay in South Australia, but will it? Will it? And what's going to happen with State of Origin? It's coming back next year. We know that WA will take on South Australia. I don't think it's been officially confirmed, but it's definitely been reported by many prominent journalists. And is South Australia going to be hosting State of Origin in the future? I think that was something Peter Malinauskas was definitely trying to accomplish Will it? We'll find out when Simeon Thomas Wilson joins us. And then Ben Knight, he's going to be on with us. We usually chat NBA with Ben, and we are still going to chat NBA because it is in the most exciting part of the season. It's in the conference semi-finals. Last time we spoke to him, we were on the eve of it. Ever since then, we've seen some incredible games. Right now is game 4 of the series between the Timberwolves and the Spurs, and the Spurs are leading that series 2-1. The Timberwolves are locked up with the Spurs with 7 minutes to play in the third quarter, 66 apiece. The New York Knicks, they thumped the 76ers and had a 4-0 series win earlier on today. They thumped them by 30 points, 144 to 114, a very high-scoring game. Oklahoma City, well, they are just one win away from having a series 4-0 whitewash over the Lakers after they thumped them 131 to 108 in Game 3. And in the game between the Cavaliers and the Pistons, it is yesterday's result, which sees the Cavaliers winning Game 3, 116 to 109. Detroit, they are leading the series 2-1. So how much is this going to affect their confidence moving into the next part of the series? We will ask Ben Knight when he joins us. But also, there is a heap of NBL news that is already circulating. The Adelaide 36ers, they are without a coach at the moment. Mike Wells stepping down as the coach from the Adelaide 36ers. For whatever reason, it didn't really come as a surprise to me. What did it do to you, basketball fans out there? 0429 913 913. And there is reports the Perth Wildcats are going to go after Paddy Mills in the 2026 NBL season. The right move, the wrong move? I want to hear from you. 0429 913 913. So all of that is coming up on the show. We've also got some news that is swirling around in the sporting world. Would love to hear from you on all of it. We'll speak about it later on in the show. Thank you to Jacob and Wayne for another outstanding edition of Sports Breakfast on this Monday morning. If you did miss any of the show, just go to sportfm.com.au. On the show was Peter Jess, also Michael Broadbridge, a Perth football assistant coach and former AFL assistant coach. Unfortunately for the Mighty Demons, didn't have a win against Claremont. Bailey Rogers, the Claremont Tigers co-captain, he was there. Luke Richardson, West Perth Football Club general manager of footy. James Sully Sullivan was on the program. Paul Upham as well, just to name a few on this Monday morning. So if you did miss the show, just go to the SportFM website, sportfm.com.au. Jacob and Wayne doing an outstanding job as always to give us everything we need to know in the sporting world on this Monday morning.

0: 18 past 9 on this Monday morning, the 11th of May. The fifth month of the year is already almost halfway through. But anyway, we are definitely into the swing of footy season. And it's time on this Monday morning to bring in Michael Pryor into the conversation. Michael, good morning to you.
1: Good morning, Ethan. How are you?
0: I'm doing well, thank you. And great to have you on. We're probably not doing as well as Fremantle Dockers fans. For once in God knows how long, they were actually able to have a relaxing weekend, knowing full well that they could just enjoy it, knowing they had a wonderful win on Thursday. Let's go back to that game. They were 19 points down against Hawthorn, who isn't an easy opponent. What did you like about Fremantle's game, which saw them have their famous victory?
1: Well, I liked a lot about the game. I thought it was a fantastic game of footy. That first quarter was probably the best quarter of footy I've seen all year. The quick ball movement by both sides, and I thought Hawthorn were troubling Frio early with their quick ball movement, getting it into Gunston, who looked like he was on a heater early, kicking five in the first half. But, you know, they cleared out that forward 54, Gunston, who worked well and, you know, felt sorry for poor old Lukey Ryan when there's that much space for the four to work in and, you know, the ball's coming in with not much pressure on. But to Frio's credit, they come back, stem the tide, and I think from about halfway through the third quarter to the end of the game, and really that last 15 minutes of, or 10, 15 minutes of footy, where they really turned it on and scored heavily to come out, you know, victory was a good result by them.
0: Just on Jack Gunston, that was incredible. Six goals for him. Unfortunately for Hawthorn, they did walk away with the defeat. But for a man of his age, you must just be so impressed with not just how Jack Gunston's going and performing at such a high level when he's well into his 30s, but some of the other players around the AFL. It seems to be a trend now, Michael, where 30 isn't necessarily the age it was and the physical toll it took on people back a few decades or so ago.
1: Yeah, that's right. You know, he's obviously the wrong side of 30, but he's played a lot of footy. But they did show some behind-the-goals vision of the way he was moving during that game, and it was really impressive. The forward craft that he has is outstanding, and you'd expect that for a player of his experience. But he just knows when to lead up, when to tick back, and, it just shows that age is just a number. So you should judge people on how they're performing on the field, and clearly his performances should see him play on for another year at least.
0: The Fremantle Dockers as well, they had 12 goals kicked, but the highest goal kicker came from Michael Fredericks, who only kicked 3. Were you impressed with how Freo were able to share the goal scoring around?
1: Yeah, I think that's a strength in any side if you're not just relying on one or two guys to kick you a score. So good that they have those guys pop up. Tracy kicked 2 goals for, so he could have had a day out. But even watching that game, you know, watching Tracy move around, she moves well for a big fella, and then you got poor old Tom Barrask trying to keep up, and then later in the game, lo and behold, Tommy Barrask does his hamstring. So credit to that big Josh Tracy, getting him on the move and making him work hard.
0: Also wanted to ask you about Luke Jackson. We spoke about him last week, how he's a bit of a barometer for the Fremantle Dockers. But after the performance against Hawthorn, is he in the conversation for one of the best ruckmen in the AFL right now?
1: Yeah, I think he is. It just showed there was a period in that game where he just turned it on, and the other rucks mids couldn't go with him. So, and when he's in that sort of form, he's one of the most dangerous rucks in the competition, if not the most dangerous ruck in the competition. So, he's their number one ruck by a mile. And as I said, I think last week we said it'd be interesting to see when Sean Darcy's fit, how they manage that. And the other one we touched on last week, Ethan, we're saying Sarong had a down day, and we're saying that it won't, you know, he doesn't have a down day, he's not going to be there very long, and then this week he bounces straight back and has 28 possessions. So quality players do that.
0: That they definitely do. And just as impressed as we were last week with Murphy Reid, just again, he's such a young player, isn't he, Michael? But he's just able to do things which are just years beyond his age, and just some of the ball handling skills that he's got, it's just exceptional, isn't it?
1: Yeah, it is. And I think last week we spoke about, you know, his decision-making under pressure and that sort of thing. But the other thing that he's done is he's been able to stack performance after performance. So he's a young player. You expect young players to go sort of up and down. But he doesn't seem to go down. He just seems to be up all the time, which is a fantastic trait to have for a young player. So, yeah, showing maturity beyond his years.
0: On Friday, we saw two games, two pretty interesting games. The Western Bulldogs, they defeated Port Adelaide by 2 points, probably a lot closer than what people were expecting. And between the reigning premiers, two times over in the Brisbane Lions and Carlton, there was only at the end 11 points that separated them. And for once this season, we didn't see Carlton completely crumble at halftime. They actually played some pretty good footy after halftime and were actually putting Brisbane under a bit of pressure. From what you've seen, have Carlton finally figured out how to play second half footy?
1: Well, they figured that out on the weekend, how to play second half footy, but their first half was poor. So they didn't get going really until after half time, and it could have gone really bad for them, to be honest. Up against the back-to-back premiers, not travelling too well at half time, but to get into action in that last half, really. And I think it was 11 goals to 6 in the last half, so they dominated. And it's just good to see blokes like Harry Mackay standing up on a quality player, Harris Andrews. And that connection that, you know, a lot of clubs get a lot of inside 50s and they've got to be able to find targets inside forward 50. And Carlton were able to do that with 20 marks inside 50, which is outstanding effort, big number. And that's something I dare say Brisbane will look at during the week, how they are allowed to take those 20 marks. Carlton, you know, I think Vossie said it in his press conference, there's a clear formula that works for periods in that game. So they just got to find it now. You know, be more consistent over the course of four quarters, not just playing whether it's the first half or second half, because, as we said, there's some stuff that they're doing that's really good.
0: Where do you read where Port Adelaide are? Because they had a two-point loss against the Western Bulldogs, which is definitely closer than was predicted. There's all sorts of issues around Zach Butters and whether or not he's going to stay at the club or going to move on. So there's a bit of turmoil, I suppose you could say, about Port Adelaide. But this was, for them, I think, a pretty impressive for Port. Where do you read them?
1: Yeah, it's an interesting look at Port because in the first, what are up to round 8 or 9 now,

0: yards going inside forward 50. So Bulldogs just couldn't be efficient when they moved the ball inside forward 50. And then at the other end, Port Adelaide from 35 entries were efficient. So that was the game. But, lost a couple of quite close ones. I think they're going okay. But, yeah, they've got, you know, there's talk about Georgiades. There's talk about, obviously, a few of their players potentially moving on. Josh Carr's got a job to hold on to these guys. And they're pretty important players, the guys we're talking about. So be interesting to see how they go. But their performances, those guys who were spoken about going elsewhere have been pretty strong. So as long as they're able to do that for the back half of the year, I think they'll be okay, Port.
1: Michael Pryor is with us on the Sports Connection this morning, former West Coast Eagles and Essendon player. And we spoke about last week the development of North Melbourne. And I think for those who weren't sure about how North Melbourne have gone this season, the result against Sydney did definitely prove that North Melbourne are a team on the rise, 105-97. Yes, Sydney didn't have some of their star players like Charlie Curnow, but still for North Melbourne to be pretty close to Sydney, Michael, it was a very impressive performance for them. And are they close to being able just to work out how to not only be close with those big teams like a Geelong and a Sydney, but maybe pull off a few upsets against those top-of-the-table teams?
0: Yeah, I think they are. I thought their performance on the weekend was very good. And we know how good Sydney are, and a high-scoring game. So I think they held Sydney to the lowest inside 50s they've had for the year. So from a defensive point of view, that's a real bonus for North Melbourne. I like what they've done, putting Parker to half-back, giving Colby McKirch, it just seems like he's got a licence to every time he got the ball, just run, take the game on and see where it takes you, because he's got speed to kill. So they love the ball getting in his hands. So I think there's a lot to like about him. I thought the third quarter was just the difference there, and Sydney kicking 6-3. So that was basically the score at the end of the game, just a couple of goals in it. So they're not far off. You're showing some great signs this year, and yes, they will cause some upsets in the back half of the year.
1: I've also been impressed with the leadership of Nick Larkey. Jai Simpkin was the captain last year, but reports he did try to make a move to Collingwood and then stood down from the captaincy. And with the team on the rise, that can cause a little bit of, I suppose, uncertainty and maybe a few internal issues. But Nick Larkey seems to have been able to really rally this team behind and not worry about some of the minor dramas they had off-season. Has he impressed you?
0: Yeah, Nick Larkey's a great player, isn't he? A key forward that always gets the best opposition. And it seems like from the outside looking in, and we don't know because we're not in those walls, but it seems like they've just moved on. And it seems like Simpkin has as well, because his performance has been okay this year as well. So good teams do that. They get on with business, and that stuff's forgotten about once the season starts. And, yeah, really like the way they're going about it at the moment.
1: Collingwood would have been very disappointed with their loss against Geelong, not just because of the fact that it was a disappointing loss, but for what they were celebrating, which was Scott Pendlebury equaling the game's record of Brent Harvey. Where did it go wrong for Collingwood, and how did they allow the Cats to win by 54 points?
0: Yeah, second half dominance by Geelong, really. It was 11-4 in that second half. I think Collingwood, and we hear McRae speak about it most weeks, their centre bounce is an issue. These days, with obviously the 6-6-6 rule, centre bounce is crucial. If you're winning centre bounce and getting it in your front half, you're getting scores off the back of that. So, and every week, Collingwood are in the negative in terms of centre bounce goes. So they got to sort that out. We hear a lot of talk about, yes, we get it to get to work to it, but we're not seeing the results for them on field at the moment. So, I thought there was a few things. Mullen, the Irish boy from Geelong, playing on Dacos. Dacos still had 29 touches, but wasn't as effective in the game. And, just little things like that. Obviously, Geelong wanted to get up for Stewart's 200th game. Pendle's playing his game record, equaling game. Didn't do it for Collingwood, obviously. But, I think one of the things that stood out for me in this game was, if you look at Sydney and how well they're going, they're the best team in the competition by moving the ball by hand and getting metres gained using handball. And it just stood out. I don't know the numbers, but it looked like Geelong really changed the way they moved the ball and were able to do that this week using the hands. And that just says to me what a great coach Chris Scott is, because he's able to look at the trends in the game, work out what sides are doing, how they're moving the ball and what's working for

0: time and being able to change in season the way that they want to go about things. So it'll be interesting to watch whether they keep that up. But, yeah, it stood out watching that game that they moved the ball a lot quicker and went forward more often using handball.
1: I suppose any time a team kicks 18 goals on another team, the simple answer to this next question is yes. But do Collingwood have issues with their defence?
0: Yes. When we say they have issues with defence, obviously there's a couple of things you need to look at. It's who you got down there. Is anyone out? And they lose their captain again through concussion. What's happening further up the field? How's our team defence going? Are we able to delay what the opposition are doing through the midfield, slow their ball movement down? Because most sides in the competition now, if the ball's coming in quick, you just can't stop it. You can't defend it. So when we sort of talk defence, are we talking defenders, the back six, or are we talking the way that they're defending the game, as in the team defence? So, and I think it's more the team defence stuff rather than the back six, because they got some pretty handy players down there that have been there for a long time and have got that synergy together. So maybe it's just the pressure up the field that they need to tighten up on.
1: For the West Coast Eagles, they played Melbourne at one stage, the lead in the third quarter. I think just right at the end of the third quarter, it was about a 46-point lead, but the Eagles were able to squash it down to just a 32-point loss for Melbourne. This is coming off the back of two very disappointing losses, one against Richmond where they lost by 11, and then against St Kilda where they lost by 101. Did you see a bit more improvement from the West Coast Eagles? Were they a bit more competitive in this game?
0: Yeah, well, as you spoke about, that could have been, you could have blown out really in that last quarter, but they won the last quarter. They kept it in check. But for me, it's the other end of the game. It's the start of the game. West Coast come out slowly, poorly. And at the quarter time, it was a 25-point margin. And then at the end of the game, it's 32 points. So I think we need to look at West Coast first quarters and see how they're going about things there, because you want to be in games at quarter time, not playing catch up for the rest of the day. So, come out, throw everything at the opposition early. I know it sounds easy and it's a bit of a cliche, but throw as much as you can at them early and just see where it takes you at quarter time. And if you're in games at quarter time, if not in front, there's obviously a higher percentage chance that you're going to win these games of footy. So good that they didn't just fold. That's a positive. But we still didn't get the win. So, and the other thing to talk about, obviously, this game was the concussion. So, does that mean with Harry Edwards? Yeah. Which is sad, because Harry's a much loved teammate, and needed him back in the side. Our key defenders haven't been going as well as we'd like. So, to have him go down in the first quarter of footy that he's come back in, and I think it's his third concussion for the year, is disappointing. So maybe West Coast do have to look at a Shanahan going back in the short term. He's going to be a really good, strong key forward moving forward. There's no doubt about that. But, on the weekend, I think Shanahan had six possessions and thrown him down back for a while might actually help him and give him some confidence to play and take some good marks like he's done in the past.
1: Yeah, unfortunately for the West Coast Eagles as well, we don't have a good history when it comes to players who have multiple concussions when then they have to go to the panel, and we've seen a lot of them have to be medically retired, so hopefully that's not the case this time around, but it's certainly entering those dangerous territories. Finally, Michael, before we let you go, Richmond definitely put the sword to Adelaide. I think close to halftime they were in front, but then in the end Adelaide did walk away with a 37-point victory. But they haven't been as strong as they were last year. They were the minor premiers last year, but they just haven't shown signs that they were the team from last year. What's going on with Adelaide?
0: Yeah, it's interesting. I really liked Adelaide last year, and obviously they went out in straight sets. But they've been slow to get out of the blocks this year. But to me, this game got flipped on its head at half time. The way Richmond played in the first half, really quick ball movement, been able to move it from D50 and score, and I think they went at a higher percentage than the AFL average for the year in the first half. So their ball movement was really slick. And then putting pressure on the opposition on Adelaide was really good. And then after half time, they didn't come out. It was interesting that the pressure was, really low. Their pressure rating was 129 compared to Adelaide's 194. So if you're up around in the 190s or over 200 for your pressure, you're going really well. But 129 is extremely low. So that's disappointing in that third quarter. And they only laid three tackles for the quarter in that third quarter, Richmond. So, and then Adelaide, they flipped the game. As I said, they moved the ball quick. They put more pressure on. The overlap come into it. Malira off halfback had a huge say, and 5-0 in that third. So it was really the third quarter that changed that game. And as I said, the game flipped on its head the way that teams were playing. So from a Richmond point of view, really disappointing that they couldn't maintain after a 20-minute break. But Adelaide obviously copped the wrath of their coach at halftime and heard the message and come out and really put them to the sword. And that was the difference in the game. So, an interesting game of footy, but young side, Richmond, they'll learn, they'll improve, and as I said, they need to do it for more than a half a footy, a bit like Carlton.
1: Yeah, exactly right. Michael, always appreciate your time on Sport FM. Thanks so much for jumping on.
0: No worries, Ethan. Thanks for having me.
1: Absolute pleasure. There he goes, Michael Pryor, with us on the Sports Connection on this Monday morning, 37 past 9 o'clock. Hope you're having a good start to your morning, I should say. Freo fans, what do you make of the game? Wharfy time? Geez, it definitely does stir some emotions with the Fremantle Dockers players, I think. They just look like that really understood the impact of Wharfy time and allowed them to switch into another gear. And Carlton fans, where did that performance come from? Up against the reigning premiers, we thought if they're going to fall over at half time, and absolutely will be against the reigning premiers, but they didn't. And it was, as Michael Pryor said, it was the opposite of what happened. They didn't play good footy in the first half, but then in the second half, they looked incredible. Well, not incredible, but they definitely looked better, and they were able to really close the gap on the reigning premiers and only finish 11 points behind them. So pretty impressive, I think, for Carlton. Maybe, they're going to be able to start to put together a few more wins on the board. At the moment, the ladder, it is shifting around a lot, but they are sitting down the bottom in 16th, along with Essendon and Richmond. Both those teams, all three of those teams, have only won the one game, and Carlton are just ahead on percentage. The West Coast Eagles, they've had two wins, and then above them, Port Adelaide have had three. At the top of the table is the Sydney Swans. They're separated by percentage over Fremantle. Both teams are about a game and a half clear on one and two on the table. Sydney Swans have a percentage of 157.2 and the Fremantle Dockers 131.6. That's just the way that it is rolling at the moment. If you've got any opinions, 0429 913 913 is how you can get involved in the show today. We are going to take a break on the Sports Connection, and on the other side, we're going to hear from Matt Russell, familiar voice of the Sport FM airwaves, Fox League commentator, and he'll be on with us right after the break. It's 21 minutes away from 10 o'clock. Thanks for your company on the show. 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
1: Good to have your company. 19 minutes away from 10 o'clock. Let's get straight into our next guest, Fox League commentator for the NRL. So good to have him on the Sports Connection on this Monday morning. Matt Russell, hello and welcome to you.
10: G'day, Ethan. Yeah, 10 rounds done, and we head towards Magic Round at Brisbane this weekend.
1: Fascinating and always exciting when a Magic Round rolls around. Before we do continue, I've got a message on our Retrovision text line. I'll shorten it up. It's from David. He wants to know, Matt, what your opinions are of how the Perth Bears have been set up by the NRL. He's talking about how there seems to be some tax-free incentives that lie over in Papua New Guinea. They've been able to sign their first major player in Papua New Guinea, and he's worried that the NRL have left the Perth Bears out to dry a little bit. What's been the main conversations over East about this whole situation, Matt?
10: They are absolutely justifiable concerns. A lot of conversation over in the East about the fact that while the Perth Bears roster is building, they're yet to land a marquee or a couple of marquee signings. Look, they've got some rock-solid players there. Tyron Wishart, Nick Meaney, there's two straight away out of the Melbourne Storm. They've got some possible X-Factor-type unknowns from overseas, but they're yet to land what PNG have already done, and that is get Jerome Luai. So Papua New Guinea are very active with agents already. They can't actually talk to contracted players until November 1 to come off contract then. But there's a bit happening for Papua New Guinea, and we know that because they offer these tax-free dollars, there's a great incentive for players to consider, at the very least, uprooting their family and moving to Port Moresby. When it comes to Perth, as good as that city is, they're facing a crunch on a couple of fronts. Firstly, they're 12 months in front of PNG, so they've got to get going right now, because come November 1, they need 30-plus players in pre-season for their 2027 arrival. Secondly, they don't have the incentives, maybe the cash incentives that Papua New Guinea have. So there's a second factor against them. And it's all a little bit rushed with some rumours of discontent just bubbling along beneath the surface. So maybe your marquee so far has been Mal Meninga, rugby league immortal, be the head coach. Now they need to get some players on board. And yes, it's all happening very quickly in terms of 2027 approaching. So they need to get really busy and land some big names, bigger names in coming months.
1: David, I hope that's able to answer your question, Matt. I know time is of the essence for you. So going into the round we just had in the NRL, starting off with the Bulldogs, who got thumped by the Dolphins 44-12. The Bulldogs, they had issues at halftime, and I think that's been a bit of a pattern with the Bulldogs over the last few weeks. So the Dolphins are going okay, but they just made a mess of the Bulldogs by 32 points. What's happening with the Bulldogs?
10: Ethan, I'll answer that question, but just to tack on another thought regarding the Perth Bears, the NRL, which controls the franchise, does have the potential to pull a lever on giving them some salary cap dispensation, i.e. a larger salary cap or more money in some regard. That may happen if we get closer to kickoff and the head office is concerned that, well, these boys just aren't going to cut the mustard, so let's give them something here and now to make life better. But back to the round that's just been, Dolphins, their attack was on show again. Second week in a row where the longer the game has gone, the better their attack has been. Problems for the Bulldogs big time. They're on a losing streak. There's some conjecture around their spine. They're not defending with the resilience that they have. The attack looks all over the shop. So Cameron Ciraldo is in a hole heading into Magic Round, and they need much better and in a hurry.
1: And then the Roosters, they continued on their dominant streak so far. They had a win 28-12 over the Titans. Does this Roosters side look like they could possibly be a contender?
10: Absolutely. That's six straight wins for them, seven straight wins at Gosford, which is one of their homes. And I love the way Siwa Wong played. James Tedesco was just outstanding again, despite being well into his 30s. His form is as good as any stage in his career. I think Origin selectors will stick with Dylan Edwards, the incumbent, who's also playing brilliantly. But certainly James Tedesco, if he's needed for Origin, New South Wales fans will not blink because he's just going so well. A lot to like about Trent Robinson's team at the moment. Sam Walker and Daly Cherry-Evans getting better with each game, and Sam Walker all of a sudden being thrown around as an Origin prospect given Tom Dearden's injury for North Queensland. So we'll wait to see what Billy Slater and his Queensland selectors do this weekend, Sunday night when the Origin teams are named.
1: They were 2 points down, the Eagles, at halftime when they were playing the Cowboys. And in an upset, the Eagles were able to win in a pretty high-scoring match, 33-30. The Eagles pulling off probably the upset of the round over the Cowboys. How did they do it, Matt?
10: Absolutely, they did. And they did it against the odds when North Queensland led repeatedly by as many as 8 points late in the game. They should have closed that out. It was Jason Taumalolo's record game in terms of becoming most capped Cowboy. They should have won. They couldn't get it done because Parramatta hung in there. They played tough. Their coach, high in his praise of his team and their resilience to not give up. Junior Barlaw, fantastic for them, their leader and forward. A lot to like about Mitch Moses and the way he conducted the back end of that game. He's a real big moment experience star, Mitch Moses. And on the back of he and a few others, Parramatta did their coach proud.
1: Also wanted to ask about the Rabbitohs. They've looked very good this season. They had a 24-point win over the Sharks, and the Sharks are doing okay so far this season, but the Rabbitohs under Wayne Bennett in their second season back under him, they look like a completely different team. Are they looking like a contender as well, Matt?
10: Absolutely they are, because Cronulla off a 50-point scoreline the week before were heavy favourites given how many bona fide stars were missing for South Sydney. For example, both centres, Jack White and Latrell Mitchell, ruled out. That was just the start of it for South Sydney, yet they blew Cronulla off the park. And credit must go to a mature age debutante, Latrell Seagwalt, who came in to replace Latrell Mitchell and didn't miss a beat. He wanted 120 tickets for his family and friends coming from up north of New South Wales and down south. He's gone from playing for the Gundagai Tigers in 2023 to starring for the South Sydney Rabbitohs in 2026. It's a great story for the mature age debutante, and boy, it was infectious to see him wearing a smile and not looking overawed and seemingly right at home as an NRL debutante.
1: So we've spoken about a few of the contenders. One team we thought was going to be contending this year, but it just seems to be everything but were the Broncos, and it's going from bad to worse after they lost against the Sea Eagles, 32-4. We know there's been a lot of trouble off-field for the Broncos, but have they bottomed out yet this season?
10: No, they just need players back. They've shown us enough so far this season, Ethan, that when they get their injured stars back and back in form, I've got no doubt that they have the time in the season to rebuild their premiership defence. I'm not that concerned yet because there's not many long-term injuries that's going to keep a star out for the rest of the year. They'll be back and the Broncos will do well. But the story here is Manly, who under Kieran Foran have not conceded more than 18 points. He's only lost one game since taking control, and I expect this week or next he'll be installed as the full-time Manly head coach, not the interim. And people are starting to ask, can an interim head coach win coach of the year? Because certainly Kieran Foran turning heads in that regard.
1: And finally, Matt, before we let you go, we know there has been some devastating news in the Melbourne Storm camp, particularly with their coach, and hope he is going to be okay. All seems to be okay. But they are sitting in at the moment on the ladder in 15th, which is unheard of, with the Melbourne Storm being coached by Craig Bellamy. But they did have a good win over the West's Tigers, 44-16. Is this going to be a launching pad for them? Will they climb up the ladder from here?
10: As Cam Runster told me after half-time, or after full-time it was, that depends on next week against Parramatta. Mm-hmm. It's all very well to win impressively like they did yesterday. Now they've got to do it back-to-back and hopefully string a few together. I spoke to Craig Bellamy. He was in good spirits. He thanked the rugby league family for all the support it has extended to the... I think he's the greatest coach of all time, right, Craig Bellamy. With his instructions and the spine delivering, I'm talking about Suafar Longo, Cam Munster, Jerome Hughes, Harry Grant, they all scored yesterday. They were all in elite form. It was like they'd chucked the team on their back and said, right, the rot stops here. And sure enough, it did. They led 20-0 after 14 minutes, and from there, it never looked like getting beaten. And I think they'll beat Parramatta this weekend, and hopefully for Storm fans, get on a roll.
1: That would be a great upset if it does happen. Matt, appreciate your time on Sport FM as always. Thanks so much for stopping by.
10: Good on you, Ethan. Anytime, mate.
1: Have a good one. There he goes, Matt Russell, Fox League commentator, one of the best rugby league commentators there are going around. 9 minutes away from 10 o'clock, let's take a break on Sport FM. 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
1: Good to have you back on the Sports Connection on this Monday morning. Some breaking news in the cricketing world. The Australian selectors have announced their white ball squads coming up in the ODI squad for Australia when they take on Pakistan. Mitchell Marsh is going to be the captain. Alex Carey, the wicketkeeper. Nathan Ellis is going to be in there. Cam Green is the all-rounder. Josh Inglis as a wicketkeeper as well. Matthew Koonerman will be there. Manus Labuschagne, Riley Meredith, Ollie Peake, Matthew Renshaw, Tavia Sanger, Liam Scott, Matthew Short, Billy Stanlake and Adam Zampa. And for the ODI squad, when Australia take on Bangladesh, Mitchell Marsh will be there alongside Xavier Bartlett, Alex Carey, Cooper Connolly, Ben Dorchus, Nathan Ellis, Cameron Green, Travis Head as the batsman, Josh Inglis as the wicketkeeper, Matthew Koonerman, Marlis Labuschagne, Matthew Renshaw, Tavia Sanger, Liam Scott and Adam Zampa. So they're obviously switching things around. Josh Inglis, the backup wicketkeeper, I should be saying. Alex Carey is also there as the wicketkeeper. Travis Head is going to be there as well. He's not in the first ODI squad when they take on Pakistan. Is Travis Head, but he does come back in when they take on Bangladesh. Then in the T20 squad, when Australia take on Bangladesh, Mitch Marsh, Xavier Bartlett, Cooper Connolly, Tim David, Joel Davis, Nathan Ellis, Cameron Green, Aaron Hardy, Travis Head, Josh Inglis, Spencer Johnson, Matthew Koonerman, Riley Meredith, Josh Phillip, he is in. So they're going to be giving Alex Carey a bit of a rest. Is Josh Phillip a better T20 wicketkeeper? Let me know, 0429 913 913. So Josh Inglis, the main wicketkeeper, Josh Phillippe on backup, Matthew Renshaw and Adam Zampa. And Josh Phillippe is almost good enough to be playing as a standalone batsman. Likewise with Josh Inglis as well. So that is how the T20 squads look. 0429 913 913 if you have got an opinion. Would love to hear from you. A few West Australian players, good to see them being named. Cameron Green, good to see he's back in form alongside Aaron Hardy, Josh Inglis as well, Mitchell Marsh and Cooper Connolly. He's definitely a young star who is on the rise, and it's great to see the selectors are rewarding him with selections for these ODI and T20 Siri 0429913913. If you would like to have your say in the sporting world, coming up in the next hour, we're going to be speaking with Glenn Carbon. He's going to be on to chat all things golf. We'll also have a good chat with Darren Patton, the co-host of Court Talk. Always love it when Daz is able to join us on the Sports Connection. Simeon Thomas Wilson will be on the program after 11 o'clock to chat all the latest sporting news in Adelaide. And then we'll have a chat to round things off with Ben Knight. And then Kate Fagan's going to step in. He was there, actually, Kate. You may have seen on social media there was a disposals record which was broken in the Colts competition for Claremont. And Cade will be able to tell you more about it. He was giving me all the numbers and all the figures this morning, Cade, so he's very happy. He is a part of the Claremont Colts, not as a player, of course, but as a helper. And so he'll be able to tell us more when he joins us after 11:30 on the Sports Connection. A very happy Fremantle Dockers fan as well, as so many of you are. What was the feeling like on the weekend? Just being able to relax and not have to worry about how your football team would go. While everybody's stressing, you were just able to sit back and have a break. 0429913913 is how you can get involved, or 0499487000. Is how you can give us a call and join us on the phone line. We'd love to hear from you about anything and everything which is happening in the sporting world. There's always a great opinion out there, and send us through one if you've got it. 0429 913 913. That is how you can get involved on the show today. We'd love to hear from you. There is a heap of news that is floating around in the AFL. We'll deliver that to you right after the news. We'll take a break going into the news. Stick with us. More of the Sports Connection after the break.
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26: I'm Alan Baskin. The Prime Minister is laying the groundwork for changes in tomorrow's federal budget. The government is planning to rein in the capital gains tax discount and negative gearing incentives for property investors. But Anthony Albanese has repeatedly promised no change to either of these tax breaks. He's told the ABC circumstances have changed and reform is needed.
27: If we do change our position on any policy, we will explain why it is that that is occurring. We know that a big priority of my government has been, since 2022, has been housing.
26: The Master Builders Association says $2 billion in government funding for housing infrastructure will help boost supply. The policy to be outlined in the budget will see money go to state-based utility companies to connect homes to the services they need. Master Builders Association spokesperson Danita Warne says it's a good start.
0: We think it may well fall short of what we thought was appropriate, which was more in the vicinity of $5 billion. Nevertheless, we're hoping that it is part of a broader package for the budget on Tuesday night.
26: A senior federal minister says Labor is ready to tackle the challenge of One Nation after the party's win at the Farrah by-election. A leading pollster believes the Pauline Hanson-led party will have similar success in regional seats and could also target suburban areas. One Nation MP Barnaby Joyce says voters are already getting on board. Environment Minister Murray Watt says he'll be happy to remind voters of One Nation's voting records.
3: One Nation has voted against every piece of cost of living relief we've delivered. They've voted against every housing investment we've delivered. And they've voted against the cheaper medicines and improvements to Medicare that have helped working Australians.
26: Health experts are stressing the small number of hantavirus infections on a virus-stricken cruise ship shows this is not the same as COVID or a flu outbreak. A government-supported flight will bring six people who've been on board the MV Hondius from the Canary Islands to Perth. It's not clear at this stage if they'll quarantine in WA or when they return to their home states. Victoria's ambulance paramedics have been told they'll be fully supported if they walk away from a situation if their safety is in danger, even if it means withdrawing patient care. The ambulance union is calling on the public to help protect first responders after a pregnant paramedic was attacked on the job by a woman who'd overdosed. Union Secretary Danny Hill says she'd hoped to keep working well into her pregnancy, but has been forced to step down for the safety of her child.
6: It's disgusting that we've got a paramedic who is 12 weeks pregnant, had literally just saved the life of this patient, and while they're offloading the patient at the hospital, they've lashed out, punched the paramedic in the face and in the stomach while they're pregnant.
26: President Donald Trump has taken to social media to describe Iran's response to the latest peace proposal as totally unacceptable. Tehran's response to the plan reportedly includes an immediate end to the war on all fronts and a halt to a US naval blockade. This is Air News. The NRL world is talking about Nathan Cleary's bizarre dropkick during Penrith's clash with Canberra. Sarah Patterson takes up the story.
7: The superstar halfback scored one try and kicked five conversions as the Panthers claimed a 30-18 win over the Raiders yesterday afternoon. But it was Cleary's brilliant, if unorthodox, goal line dropout with 9 minutes left on the clock, which stunned the crowd and rendered commentators all but speechless. Instead of kicking clear, Cleary scuffed his attempt along the floor. Intentional or not, the ball ended up just centimetres beyond the 10-metre line and narrowly out of play. Sarah Patterson, Air Sport.
26: In AFL, Melbourne coach Stephen King is confident Kasiah Pickett will be clear to play Hawthorn after a collision with West Coast Jake Waterman. The Eagles forward played out the match as the Demons recorded a 32-point win. In the Premier League, Arsenal downed West Ham 1-0 after a controversial VAR decision disallowed a goal for the Hammers. Jorge Martin has won his first MotoGP race since 2024. The Spaniard won ahead of Italy's Marco Bezzecchi and Japan's Ai Ogura. Aussie Jack Miller was in 15th place. Australian Independent Radio News.
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9: Heads up, truck breakdowns still there in Leeming, Row Highway eastbound, Carroll Avenue in the left emergency lane. Instant response are on site. Just want a mechanic to head out there and there's no delays on the approach. Mitchell southbound, little under speed, Burns Beach Road, then Warwick Road to Reed Highway. Cornada northbound, still slow, Anchortail to Rowley Road, Leach Highway, on off through to Canning Highway. And a few cars, Mounts Bay Road eastbound at Mill Street in the CBD. 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
1: We get up to 26 degrees today. Then tomorrow we will reach 27 with a low of 10. Wednesday, mostly sunny, a top of 25 and a low of 11. Thursday, a slight chance of a shower, a top of 20 and a low of 11 degrees.

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1: 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Jack and Lansby are still here, just strolling down memory lane. This building, if its walls could talk, I can tell you that much for free. 0429 913 913 is how you can get involved in the show. Coming up this hour, we're going to be speaking with Glenn Carbon very shortly. He's got his finger on the pulse with all things golf, so we'll get a lay of the land with him. Darren Patton, he's also going to be on to chat about the latest tennis news. Ariana Sabalenka, there's a bit of concern about her leading up to the French Open. How much is her injury right now going to set her back possibly for the French Open? We'll find out when Daz joins us a little bit later on. If you want to get involved, 94 18 77 00 or 0429 913 913, that is how you can get involved in the show. Some news which has been swirling around in the AFL world. Mitch Cleary has reported clubs are expecting the round 16 to 22 fixture to be released this Wednesday, leaving the final two rounds as a floating fixture and to be locked in later in the season. This floating fixture that we are seeing, I know it's when it first was introduced, it wasn't the most popular initiative from the AFL in terms of how the fans thought of it, but what do you think of it now? It's, in theory, what they promoted it as is a way to ensure that the blockbuster, the good games, are scheduled on the prime time slot so that we do get to see the best games of footy on the Thursday nights, the Sunday afternoons, the Friday nights. But do you think it's worked? I think in that regards it has, but it makes it very difficult, particularly for regional supporters of clubs, to be able to plan out their year in terms of how they're going to watch and support their club as members. What do you think of it? 0429 913 913. Are you a fan of the floating fixture or not? We'd love to hear from you about it on this Monday morning, 9 minutes past 10 o'clock here in the West. Ethan Quillivan in the chair with you through until midday. Then you'll hear from 12 to 1, 6 points with Daniel Harford and Mark Stevens. Regan Spears going to be on as well for a little bit as he chats about the coaches' press conferences from the week. And then the Monday perspective is on with Noah Kendall from 1 through till 2. Then Matt Grublich driving home 2 through till 5. Then Waffle World. And there was a lot of Waffle headlines out of the weekend. John Townsend, Brett Rapone, Matt Grublich, all part of Waffle World from 5 through until 6. Another thing that keeps sticking its head up is the story with Lachie Neal returning to Western Australia. Seems to be something that just does not go away. And now the conversation has turned to, well, clearly he's going to go back to the Fremantle Dockers if he does decide to come back. And I'm sure that is his number one preference. They're in the premiership window. He's definitely got history with the club. He knows a few of the players. Him and Andy Brayshaw, I believe, get on very well. And he would be friends still with a lot of players because he was only there up until, I think, 2019 or so, 2018. So he'd still be very familiar with a lot of the players there. But what would he do if he came back to Perth and the Fremantle Dockers have no room in the salary cap for him? Would he go to the West Coast Eagles? Is he capable of being able to go into the Fremantle Dockers side? Who goes out for Lachie Neal if he does come back to the Fremantle Dockers? That is the question. Love to hear from you on the Retrovision text line 0429 913 913, because it seems, by the way some people are speaking, it's inevitable he want to come back to Perth. We know there are situations and circumstances that will lead to him coming back to Perth. His children, I believe, are here in Perth. So what happens if he comes to the Fremantle Dockers? Who goes out for him? Do they even have enough salary cap space for him? And it would seem at the moment that the only team in WA who could fit him in is the West Coast Eagles. But do the West Coast Eagles, is it in their best interest that they go after Lachie Neal? I can see both sides of the coin, but then you've got the Patrick Cripps thing, and that story as well continues to surface about him wanting to come back to WA. By all reports in the East, he's always said whenever he finishes up with footy, he will move back to Western Australia. Is that going to be accelerated by him going to another club? I don't know. I don't know. Definitely, I would say that he would be at Carlton for the next year or so. And then after that, I'm not too sure. I think he's contracted until 2027. I could be wrong. And when Carlton were up and firing under Michael Voss, there was just no way he was going to leave. And there's always been rumours that he did meet with Adam Simpson, and then Carlton took off and he didn't want anything to do with coming back. But now that Carlton are on the way down, what happens with him? So possibly, the West Coast Eagles could have Patrick Cripps and Lachie Neale. But is that the right move? In their heyday, absolutely it is. But now with this list, is it? It's always spoken about how they're missing some experience. Well, they've got Brandon Stasevich, which he is a premiership player for the Brisbane Lions, but he's been injured. So when he comes back in, that will bring some experience. Seems like Liam Baker's maybe just trying to do a bit too much because we know Elliot Yeo goes in and out of the team due to some injuries. Liam Duggan, he has got experience, but he's just not playing all that well at the moment. So what to do for the West Coast Eagles? It is a bit of a mess at the moment. And I feel for Andrew McQuarter, I do, because it's not his mess, but he is getting a lot of the blame at the moment. And I think from when I watch him, and I'm no football expert, but when I watch it, I can see that there has been some improvement from the West Coast Eagles team as compared to last year and even the season before that. But there's already been some people who are questioning Andrew McQuarter's ability to coach the team. And yes, he is a young coach, and there would have been mistakes that he's made, and there are going to be more mistakes he's made, but it's way too early to be able to tell. Way too early to be able to tell. And I think it's a bit harsh that Andrew McQuarter has been blamed for a lot of these issues that are going on at the West Coast Eagles, as it's been put so many times. This is not his mess. He did not cause this. He's trying to clean up this mess. And I think from what we've seen, he's been able to do a pretty good job. And internally, you only ever hear positives from Andrew McQuarter. And yes, you're always going to hear that, but you can often tell when people genuinely believe what they are saying. And that's the vibe I get from the people within the West Coast Eagles who do speak about Andrew McQuarter. They genuinely believe he is a good operator and he will make a good coach. He was under the Richmond system for a few years, spent a lot of time with Damien Hardwick when Richmond were in that era of 2017, 2019 and 2020. So I think he's definitely a capable person, and we have seen some improvement from the West Coast Eagles, in my opinion. 0429 913 913, would love to hear from you about it this morning. Moving away from football just momentarily, Rugby Australia and the All Blacks, so the Wallabies and the All Blacks, this would be wonderful if we saw this eventuate, but there is talks that possibly the Wallabies and the All Blacks could be playing each other on Anzac Day. That would just be wonderful if that did eventuate and if that did happen. The Wallabies and the All Blacks playing each other on Anzac Day. I could not think of a more fitting day for those two teams to play. And then it started making me think, why has this not happened in the past? And I did some digging. I read an article on ABC Sport and it said Rugby Australia is not at fault for the failed for this not being able to get up. It has backed the idea for a few years now, but apparently New Zealand rugby have been the stumbling block. But its official position could apparently change as early as this week in terms of New Zealand rugby wanting an Anzac Day clash between the Wallabies and the All Blacks happen. New Zealand rugby have recently expressed support for an Anzac Day test, and it's expected to discuss the proposal further at a board meeting as early as this Thursday. That would be awesome if it did happen, because I could not think of a more fitting day for these two teams, the Wallabies and the All Blacks, to be playing each other than on Anzac Day. What do you think? 0429 913 913. Am I crazy? But I would just love to see these two teams playing each other on Anzac Day. That would be wonderful. In the AFL, we do it exceptionally well. We honour the Anzacs with the Essendon and Collingwood clash, which always attracts 95,000. In the NRL, they also do it very well. But rugby league, this is, I think, a no-brainer for me. This is a no-brainer for me with rugby union. No doubt about it, it has to grow. It has to grow. The Western Force have got a pretty healthy, I would say, supporter base here, and you can hear all their home games on 91.3 Sport FM, but the game itself has got to grow. The Wallabies, they are the pinnacle rugby union team, and they're probably not doing as well as we hope that they can and they should be doing. And I think this will be a great way for the game to grow by having the Wallabies and the All Blacks playing each other on Anzac Day. For me, it's a no-brainer. What do you think? 0429 913 913. I really do hope this does come to fruition, because it will be a wonderful thing to see happen should it eventuate. A few messages already come in of support. Luke says, Ethan, I agree with you, a no-brainer. Australian football in the past would play games over in New Zealand. So clearly, New Zealand fans want to get around sport on Anzac Day. I do agree with you. Thank you, Luke, for that. I think St Kilda was a permanent fixture for a while, playing over in New Zealand. I forget who they would play from memory. I think Nick Rewalt won a couple of Anzac Day medals, but yeah, I agree. Right, it's 18 minutes past 10 o'clock. Glenn Carbon has been patiently waiting for us down the line, the former WA Open Golf Champion. He's going to be updating us on everything happening in the golfing world. Still no news about the future of LIV Golf and what is going to happen there. Glenn is an excellent voice for the golfing community in Western Australia. He's able to keep us updated with everything happening in the local golf world. And usually when we speak to Glenn, we don't often speak to him when he's just sitting down or at his house. He's usually out and about somewhere. Glenn, as I say hello to you, and it's great to have you along. Whereabouts are you right now in our wonderful city?
2: Yeah, great. I'm in the car park at Nedlands Golf Club. I'm about to go out and play nine holes with Davey Oliphant and Andy Gott, couple of old PGA mates, and it sure is a beautiful day for golf.
1: It's a tough life you live, Glenn, but I'm glad someone's got to live it, and I'm glad that someone is you. Let's chat about some of the golfing news which has occurred over the last week since we spoke to you. There's been another, Glenn, another Europe winner on the US Tour.
2: Yeah, Christopher Reitan, and he is the Norwegian who was beaten in the US Amateur match play by Victor Hovland, who went on to be world number one. And he's quite a player, and I don't think the Europeans have been respected enough over there in recent weeks. He won Africa's richest tournament, the Nedbank Challenge, last year to qualify in the top 10 on the European, get a US Tour card. And at 15 under, he won by two from Ricky Fowler, the coolest man in golf. And it's good to see the 37-year-old American making a bit of a comeback. Got to 6 under after the first 10 holes and hit the front in the last round. But Reitan was steady enough to have a couple of birdies and get back in front. Also tied for second was Nicola Hulgaard, the Dane. He's got his twin brother playing in the other US Tour event this week. And fourth was Alex Fitzpatrick, and I mentioned disrespect. He won in Europe, was coming to America anyway next year, but he and his brother Matt won the pairs event a couple of weeks ago, and he looked like winning and going on with it, but he bogeyed two and doubled three, where he hit it left with his approach, and double bogeyed with a three putt. Cameron Young, who we saw bogey three in a row and lose the Masters to Rory McIlroy, looked like he was going to do it, but on the second hole, he knocked it onto the green. He was only 4 metres from the hole, and Ethan, he took four putts to get in. He had a sudden attack of strength and kept hitting it a metre past the hole.
1: And then
2: Minwoo Lee, the best of the Aussies.
1: Yes, I was just going to ask about him, Glenn. He's competing overseas. Is it in the Truist Championships?
2: Yeah, he had the equal round of the day, a minus seven. Wow. He was even par going in there. So he went up a lot of spots and finished tied 14th. And he's being very professional in the last couple of months in the way he's compiled his rounds and, you know, made the best of every opportunity. Adam Scott looked like doing that as well, the 45-year-old who played so well last week. But unfortunately, he hit it into the water on the par 3, 17th, and took a double bogey, and slipped back to tied 24th on minus 5. Former Joondalup Club champ Aldrich Potgieter was tied 48th, and Jason Day had a batch of the lefts. He hit five drives and iron shots left of the target and took bogeys, and he shot a four over par and finished back on seven over for tied 68th. So not a good tournament for him.
1: Going, sticking with the Aussies, Australian Lucas Herbert, he had a major maiden win, I should say, over on at LIV Golf. Can you talk to us about his performance? And it's an Aussie I haven't really heard a lot of, Glenn, so maybe I'm sure there's a bit of background information you know of him.
2: Yeah, he won in Europe, he won in America, and he switched over to LIV. And he hasn't had the best time the last couple of years, but it's really good to see him kick up. He had fantastic early rounds in the tournament, was a leader, you know, right through. And he hung tough in the last round to shoot three under par to get to minus 24 and edge out Sergio Garcia, who was back on minus 20. And I think the best player in the world is Bryson DeChambeau, who shot six under and finished on minus 19. The other other Australians to do well, Mark Leishman tied 14th on 12 under, and Cam Smith tied 26th on minus 7. Lucas Herbert, young, strong, long hitter. I think he's got a great future in the game.
1: How good could Lucas get? You mentioned how you think he's got a great future, but how good can this young golfer get?
2: Oh, well, I think playing in the LIV Golf has been a bit of an impediment for him, and if LIV and the USPGA can do something to get him back out on the tour, he's definitely got game. And when he's on, he's really on. And I don't know if you've noticed with golf prize money, it's really stacked up the top. Mm. And if you've got an opportunity and you take it, you get a whole lot. But if you just consistently finish down in the middle of the field, you don't get much opportunity as well. He's a guy who can really go hot and win tournaments.
1: And just on that, no, Glenn, it's an interesting point you made, and question without notice, but you mentioned the prize money and how for the best of the best it's a lot, but for those who are trying to become even in the top 100 in the world, it is incredibly difficult to make a living and to acquire a decent amount of prize money. How tough is it for those golfers who are towards the middle of the pack trying to get into the elite few? How difficult is it for them in terms of a prize money perspective and to get onto courses and onto tours that allow them to be with the best?
2: Well, expenses are very high as well, and we haven't mentioned how much it costs to enter for a tournament. And it's just like starting a new business. You're a young businessman and you've got to go out there and, you know, take a risk and get involved. And we're going to be talking about local tournaments here, and players got to work their way up tour by tour. So we've got some young West Australians been out competing in the Australian League of the golf tour this week, and if they can get up and compete in the Australasian tour and then in the European tour and then in the American tour, they'll make a lot of money. But if they don't, they're on the wrong side of it.
1: Mm. Glenn Carbon is with us on the Sports Connection this morning, former WA Open golf champion. We're speaking about all the latest Australian and international golfing news and, of course, local golf news. Glenn is a keen follower of golf here in Western Australia and always keeps us updated on Sport FM. Hannah Green, she has been competing. How is she going, and have we got any signs of when Minji Lee is going to appear next?
2: Yeah, Minji is the one. So Hannah was doing very well and slipped down in

0: sponsorships who wanted to get out there and endorse their product out on the tour. The tournament in America is won by Gino Thitical, the world number two. The Thai girl hit 12 out of 14 fairways and 17 out of 18 greens. She was rock solid in shooting 3 under and finished minus 15. Of course, world number one, Nellie Korda, who won the last 2 weeks, took the week off. It's an opportunity for Gino to get closer back to her to reclaim number one.
1: I've on the European Tour, Glenn, just swinging back to that, did they see a surprise winner win it?
0: Yourav Premlal, he's an Indian ethnic, but he's from South Africa. 28 under and 1 by 14, record margin, over compatriot Sean Norris. Of course, he'll be on the US Tour next year after winning in Barcelona. Mandra's Jason Scrivener faded a little bit in the last round, but shot minus 6 to finish on tied 37. The ladies over there have got a week off, and there's pre-qualifying for the US Open that's held in England, and I hope to see some of the Australian girls come through that.
1: Yeah, let's hope so. And on the local front, Glenn, the Cottesloe Open, Curtis Luck, he was able to win it. Can you talk to us about his game and his career?
0: Home course champion, and the Cottesloe members were absolutely rapt to see him get out there and do it. Now, he posted 10 under, and Jai Halls from New South Wales eagled 17, and then even better than an eagle on 17 is a birdie on 18. That's a tough par 4 hole with a really tricky green, and he made that to send it into a playoff where Curtis won. Now, Curtis took all before him as an amateur. He won the US Amateur in the Asia Pacific and played in the Masters, the US Open, as an exempt amateur, and got a US Tour card. But he slipped off the tour and he's back here in Western Australia. And if you look at the results, he's playing on plus 5 or 6 on any given week. He still gets his name in the results out there. So him shooting 10 under around that golf course is not at all surprising. And he's really got his form up by playing domestically. And we're hoping to see him back out on the world tour because he is a champion. Now, also doing well was Jordan Dool and Terry Pilkadaris, West Australians, from Sam Slater from Queensland and Andre Lortie from Victoria. And that's a good one for Jordan because we remember he won the Southwest Open down in Bunbury. When I won that, I got exempt starts all around Australia on the Pro Tour, and we're hoping that he gets a start in the major Australasian Tour events at the end of the year, like the Australian Open, and then can make his way out onto the major tours.
1: The USPGA is next week, Glenn. Who, in your mind, is going to win it?
0: Oh, I can't wait. It's going to be an absolute corker. Now, a couple of names you might not know, but Chris Gotterup won 3 times last year. He's a long hitter and suits that golf course. And I already mentioned Victor Hovland early in the broadcast, and I think they're the two that have been trending in recent weeks. And Scotty Scheffler played the last 3 weeks and picked up $2.5 million for his trouble and then took this week off. Remember, his wife's got a new baby. And Rory McIlroy took the last 3 weeks off after winning the Masters and had trouble with his putting in early rounds, but he shot 4 under today and finished on minus 5. And those two would be sharing the favouritism among the big names.
1: What else, Glenn, do you want our audience to keep an eye out on in the golfing world for the next week or so?
0: I was really interested to see some of the young guys who put their name forward and did okay in the Cottesloe Open. Mitch Jovic from Royal Perth shot 3 under in the last round to tie 10. That's a great effort. And Amy Fababa, who's obviously a female, teed it up in the event and shot even par, which is a fine effort. And out on club golf, it's the final rounds of the seniors golf. And that's really good. So the over 60 players play in pairs against players from another club. And there's a lot of interest and enjoyment going on out there. And for them, it's the biggest week of the golfing year.
1: Beautiful. Glenn, always appreciate your time on Sport FM. Thanks so much for stopping by and chatting all the latest golf news with us.
0: Can't wait for Golf Box to see the USPGA next week.
1: Beautiful. Cannot wait for it. Glenn, thanks so much again for your time.
0: Happy golfing, everybody.
1: Thank you. There he goes, Glenn Carbon, on the Sports Connection on this Monday morning, 0429913913. If you would like to get involved in the show, 94187700. That is how you can get involved in the show. Send us a text, give us a call. Would love to hear from you. We have heard on the Retrovision text.

0: I'm from Tony from Coogee. We were speaking before about how it looks like we are going to hopefully in the next year or so be seeing a All Blacks v Wallabies game on Anzac Day, which it just should happen in my opinion. It's a no-brainer. Rugby Australia have always been a huge advocate for this fixture, but by all reports, it seems New Zealand rugby haven't necessarily been as keen, but now things might start to be switching and turning. Tony from Coogee has sent in a text saying, totally agree, it should happen in Australia. 1 year New Zealand, the next. Tony from Coogee. Tony, that is the best way to describe it, and I do completely agree with you. Another message here from Barry saying, Ethan, what's the latest with Gout? When are we going to be seeing him race next? I don't know the next time we're going to be seeing him race. I do know on the 4th of July, which is May, June, July, so about 2 months from now, we're going to be seeing him running at the Prefontaine Classic. And if you don't know what the Prefontaine Classic is to track and field what the Masters is to the golf. It's the biggest one-day meet in Australia, in athletics, I should say, and Gout is going to be racing in that, which is a pretty big deal, a very, very big deal, actually, that he is going to be in it. Believe, by reports, he, at the moment, Gout is over in the United States doing a training camp with Noah Lyles, which is going to be great for him and his abilities to grow as an athlete. So look forward to seeing how Gout does go over there and when we next see him compete. Don't know how long he's going to be over there for. I just know that is where he is at the moment. 0429 913 913 is how you can get involved in the show. If there's anything you want to speak about in the sporting world, just send us a text, 0429 913 913. Happy to have you along. What was your highlight from the sporting weekend? Love to hear from you on the Sports Connection on this Monday morning, 26 minutes away from 11 o'clock. We will take a break soon and welcome in Darren Patton to the Sport FM Airwaves, co-host of Court Talk. Has been a lot of tennis news that is circulating around at the moment. Aryna Sabalenka looks like she may not be competing at the French Open. Novak Djokovic as well. There may be a few injury clouds and a few issues going on with Novak at the moment. Hopefully, they are all okay. Just some news coming out regarding the AFL fixture. This was reported 24 minutes ago from Xander Maguire. Andrew Dillon confirms that the next block of fixtures will include a couple more Friday night doubleheaders. He also names Fremantle, Hawthorn, Collingwood and Sydney as clubs who have attracted large audiences and are likely to be rewarded with this. No-brainer for me for those four clubs to be in for Friday night football, but do we need to have double headers? Unless you have it with a Perth team, which, let's be honest, at the moment only be the Fremantle Dockers, but unless you have it so that you have it on the eastern states, started its regular time of, what is it for us over here, about 5:30-ish, so 7:30 over there, and then you have it start here in Perth at 7:30 Perth time, but then it's going to be too late, you could say. That's the only way you could really do it, but I just don't like these double headers on a Friday night, and we know that it's to help teams who are on a shorter break and that sort of thing, and to help with the recovery time in between, but surely there's a better way we can do this. I'm just not a huge fan at the moment of the double headers at the moment. Maybe that's just me, but that's my opinion on it. Let me know what you think. Just looking at the attendance figures we have seen so far at in the AFL, the MCG at the moment has got the largest attendance average of 60,000 across 18 different events that we've seen. The Adelaide Oval, that did have gather-rounds, that's why the fixtures are a bit skewed towards them. They've got an average attendance of 43,000, and in total they've had 571,000 people attend games at the Adelaide Oval. Marvel Stadium, it's had 15 games, 506,000 with an average attendance of 33,000. But we should be proud of this. Optus Stadium has got the second highest attendance average at the moment of 48,326 people attending games. 8 games have been played at Optus Stadium. We know that the West Coast Eagles do often draw a big crowd. no matter where they are on the ladder in the Fremantle Dockers. They've had some extremely big crowds of recent times. In total, 386,609 people have attended games at the Optus Stadium so far. That is just a look at how the crowds are going. In the AFL, the highest attended match so far this season, 92,231 from Essendon and Collingwood on Anzac Day. Shortly I'll be able to get to how the Optus Stadium attendances have gone so far this season in the AFL, because there's been a few 50-plus thousand games. Let's have a look how Optus Stadium has gone. So the recent attendances, Fremantle and Hawthorn, that had 54,140 people attending the game there. West Coast Eagles and Richmond, it had 46,350. And Fremantle and Carlton, that had 54,100. So that's attracted, that was also on Anzac Day. So the Fremantle Dockers recently have been able to attract two plus crowds of 54,000. That is incredible. The Derby, West Coast and Fremantle, they had 54,232. That's been the highest attended match so far this year at Optus Stadium. And if you're wondering how the NRL went when they came to town, when the rest of the AFL was over at Gather Round, that's when the Rabbitohs and the Raiders played each other, and then Sharks and Roosters, 33,000. So not a bad crowd attending there, I thought. That's how it's looking so far. Of course, the highest attended fixture so far at Optus Stadium this year has been AFL Origin, Victoria and Western Australia, 58,141. BBL Final had 55,000, and then the Western Derby is the highest AFL fixture with 54,232. Then Freo Hawthorn, Freo Carlton, then West Coast Sydney. So that is how it is all looking at the moment for the attendance sheet for the Fremantle Dockers and the West Coast Eagles at Optus Stadium. But we'd love to keep hearing your thoughts on this possibility that we see a Anzac Day clash in rugby union between the Wallabies and the All Blacks. A no-brainer from me. What do you think? 0429 913 913. Back with Daz Patton on the other side of the break.
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0: Good to have your company on the Sports Connection, 19 minutes away from 11 o'clock. A few more messages coming in saying, Anthony, it really is a no-brainer. and Rugby Australia and Rugby New Zealand should be making this happen. We are talking about how it looks like we're going to be seeing on Anzac Day a clash between the All Blacks and the Wallabies. The Australian rugby have been supportive of the idea in the last few years, but New Zealand rugby not so much so. But they've got a board meeting on Thursday, and it looks like that's when things for them may switch around. Let's speak tennis right now, because Darren Patton has been good enough to join us on the Sports Connection. We are in the Italian Open ahead of the French Open, which starts up shortly. Former professional tennis player and co-host of Court Talk, Darren Patton has been good enough to join us on the Sports Connection this morning. Daz, hello to you.
6: Yeah, good morning, Ethan.
0: Great to speak to you. Been able to hear you on Sundays with your brother, Brett, and always doing a wonderful job on Court Talk. The Italian Open at the moment in the round of 32, and it's been a pretty interesting Italian Open so far, hasn't it, Daz?
6: Yeah, it sure has. It's thrown a lot of curveballs throughout the tournament, and as we mentioned yesterday on air, there's been some big outs. Notables probably being the world number one lady, Sabalenka, who went down to the Romanian girl, Sofia, in the three sets. And also Novak Djokovic lost his first round because he got a bye into the second round. But, it's been survival of the fittest, and no Alcaraz in the tournament. Sinner's still going, Zverev's still going, Casper Ruud, a few notables are still there, and great to see Alexei Poprin, the Aussie boy, getting through a round or two. So, it's going to be an interesting pointy end of the tournament.
0: And he's got a tough task, Alexei Poprin. Plays Jannik Sinner tonight at about 9 p.m. Perth time. We'll preview that in just a moment. But as you said, the big news in recent time, in the last day or so to come out, is the fact that Aryna Sabalenka out of the Australian Open, the Italian Open, I should be saying. And there's some reports of maybe a few injury problems. Is there any concern for you, Daz, that she might not be fully fit ahead of the French Open?
6: Yeah, she took a couple of injury timeouts in that match against the Romanian, who's in her last year on tour. She, for those who don't know, took out Naomi Osaka at the Australian Open after Naomi came out with all her fashionista garbs during the Aussie Open with her beekeeper outfits and so forth, and sent her off away in tears. And so she's done the same here to Sabalenka, 36 years of age. So she's a good player. And could probably go around a bit longer too. But, Sabalenka, had some timeouts on the court. Looked to be not specific in regards to the injury, whether it's a back or an upper leg. But, she's such a physical girl, is Aryna Sabalenka. And she's, really finely tuned. So hopefully she's okay, heading into the later tournaments for the French Open in a couple of weeks' time, and where she, reached the final last year. So... But yeah, she's still a world dominant number one on the rankings race. So I think she'll do everything possible to get herself right.
0: Hope so. We did speak about Alex Demonov briefly. He had a terrible loss on clay to Matteo Arnaldi. It was 4-6, 7-6. 6-4 in the end, which saw him lose. And Novak Djokovic as well, he suffered a pretty surprising loss, I'd say. But Alex Demonov, how are you reading him as he prepares to go into the French Open?
6: Yeah, he's got the yips, and there's no question about it. He's won three matches in, I think it's seven, eight tournaments now. So, and five of those tournaments have all been first-round losses. So... he's in the real doldrums and playing mind games on himself. And to lose to an oldie who was ranked 106 in the world, and then the week before to a 19-year-old local boy in Madrid, a Spanish boy who's ranked just inside the top 50. And then he's losing to players, Cripson in the States at 103, Tsitsipas, who's down the list as well. He's only at 51 these days, loses to him. Medvedev at 88. So he's losing to players barely inside the top 100 and some outside the top 100. And he's forgotten how to win. So he's really got to, get a shrink in his corner or do something to find that mindset going into the French Open, I think, because he could slip down the rankings very, very quickly if he doesn't turn this routine of losing around. So it's interesting to see what he's going to do. He's got a wedding coming up at the end of the year. He's mind's probably in a different place, and
12: yeah, and tennis is it's a brutal sport, and they don't wait for you to get married. Don't worry about that, the tour. And if you don't win, then, yeah, your livelihood slips by very, very quickly.
0: Well, hopefully he's able to get out of this. We have seen him be able to produce some really good tennis as of late, just not live up to his potential. But Novak Djokovic coming off the Australian Open final, people think that he may be able to continue on that trajectory and continue on that pattern, but in the lead up to the French Open, not the result that he wanted. He has a surprise defeat, 6-2, 2-6, 6-4. Where did it all go wrong for Novak, and how are you seeing him ahead of the French Open?
12: Yeah, I was sort of having a look at him warm up the other day in practice and saw a few sort of video sessions of him out on the practice court. I think he has done himself a bit of an injustice with his hopscotching of his scheduling. You know, he's picking and choosing where he wants to play. He's taking an extended time off. He's sort of just coming in and I think underdone. I was just saying to Brett yesterday on Court Talk that his legs, you always can tell by a tennis player, how much work they put in as to the definition in their legs and how cut their legs are. He just looks like there's no real muscle form there. It's lacked a little bit. Normally he's, you know, finely tuned to the hilt, is Novak, and you can just see in his legs there's not quite that definition there. And that shows to me that he's, yeah, hasn't been putting in the miles, hasn't been putting in the same amount of court work that he probably has done throughout his career and his routine. So, you know, getting to 37, 38 years of age now, yeah, he's got to put extra time in to keep up with these young ones. And once he gets to a third set, especially on the clay court, they'll run you down all day. And Novak, that was his bread and butter. So, yeah, I think he's got to hit the gym or get on the court a bit longer, but you can just tell. So I don't expect him to be able to turn it around very quickly, but, you know, he is a dangerous player and he might, you know, surprise next week and the French and probably you're getting a fortuitous draw through. So, but I don't think he's a French Open contender.
0: We always love seeing how Naomi Osaka's going, and it seems to be a year where she's been able to find some consistency. 28 years of age, she won her round of 32 game yesterday in straight sets 6-1, 6-2. When you look at her history in the French Open in the past, she has been able to win the Australian Open twice, US Open twice, but in the French Open, she's only been able to reach the third round. She did it in 2016, 18 and 19. Given that we're seeing a rebirth almost of Naomi Osaka over the last year and a bit and our last few months, is it a possibility that Naomi Osaka is able to go deeper than the third round?
12: Well, yeah, she's a bit of an enigma, Naomi, and as we've seen, she focuses on everything else but her tennis, primarily with her fashion and her social life with her ex-partner Corday and, you know, the new child in her life and everything else. But people's memories are very short, and not that many years ago where Naomi absolutely despised clay, couldn't play on it, was losing first round at every event, and then took some mental time out, mental wellness time out, and then saying that she didn't want any social media or any publicity about her time, you know, away from tennis, and yet she was at the ESPYs and a few other awards as well. But the thing is, you know, when she does keep her head down, she can play some pretty good tennis, and she has the game, and she beat Schneider, the Russian girl, like you said, 6-1, 6-2, really convincingly. So she's hitting the ball pretty well, and to defeat, you know, a top 20 player in that fashion shows that she is seeing the ball very, very nicely. So she can yeah, keep her body right and keep that same momentum going forward, because winning is a habit on the tour, and she's getting a few wins under her belt at the moment. So she's probably, good to see her resurrect her form, and she could be quite dangerous.
0: Darren Patton is the voice you're hearing on the Sports Connection this morning, former professional tennis player and coach himself, and you can hear him every Sunday on the Sport FM for Court Talk with him and his brother Brett from 8 a.m. through till 9 a.m. Always a great listen when those two are chatting tennis. We spoke about the only Aussie who is left in the Italian Open, that is Alexi Poprin. He plays tonight, 8 p.m. against Yannick Sinner. Anytime you go up against Yannick Sinner, it's going to be hard. And in the lead up to a major, you can imagine it's going to be just a little bit more difficult than what it would be. But what are you hoping to see from Alexi tonight?
13: Well, I think he's really got to focus on his own game. He can't really focus too much on Yannick's game, because Yannick is the dominant player in the world at the minute, playing some exceptional tennis. I think he really got to focus on holding his serve as many times as possible, which is, you know, a pretty basic method in tennis to win matches. But he's not going to break Yannick too many times. He's just so accurate. So he moves so well, Sinner, and he's got his pace of shot and his depth of shot, and his accuracy is just supreme at the moment. But yeah, to beat Mencik, the 25th seed Popperin, and he beat him 6-4 in the third set yesterday, day before, Czechoslovakian boy. He's a good player. So he must be feeling pretty good about himself as well. But I think if he can really be aggressive, he's got nothing to lose. No one is expecting him to win. If he serves well, follows up, takes advantage of the short ball, you know, as early as he can in the point, because he doesn't want to get into prolonged rallies with the Italian Sinner, then, you know, he could get a respectable scoreline, put it that way. And, you know, if he can sneak a set, then that would be a win in his book as well. So I think he's really going to use this match as a platform, find out exactly where he is, you know, form-wise, and, yeah, it'll show moving forward, you know, what he has to work on.
0: Darren, as always, so good to have you on Sport FM. Looking forward to the next edition of Court Talk, which you can hear on Sport FM. Thanks so much for your time and chatting all things tennis with us.
13: On you. Enjoy your day, big fella.
0: You too. There he goes, Darren Patton, former professional tennis player and coach himself. Good enough for him to join us in the lead-up to the French Open. Checking the EPL scores from yesterday in the Premier League. Geez, there was a few things that were going on. Weren't there? Arsenal had a 1-0 victory over West Ham. Has that helped them secure the Premier League championship? Not too sure. They're now sitting on 24 wins, 7 draws, 5 losses, 79 points. Manchester City, the next best, 22, 8 and 5. And Manchester United, isn't it funny how things... The Premier League just continues to baffle me. Now, they sacked their coach, Manchester United, and now... how long ago did they sack their coach? I'll have to take a break and find out. Or someone can tell me on the Retrovision text line, 0429 913 913. And he's just been able to do wonders with them. The interim manager, Michael Carrick, has been able to secure Champions League football for Manchester United. So is he going to be the man that could step up for them? It's fascinating, isn't it, Manchester United? They've just got such a rich history. Of course, their last manager was Ruben Amorim. He was there from 2024 to the 5th of January of this year. He only had about 24 or so wins, 18 draws, 21 losses. It wasn't the greatest records. And then they had Darren Fletcher for about 2 matches. But ever since Michael Carrick has come on board, he's looked pretty impressive. He's looked pretty impressive, I think. Michael Carrick, 0429 913 913. What do you think? I would love to hear from you. He has been the coach there before in the past, in 2006 to 2018. And he's been able to get them into third on the Premier League, which is very impressive. Ahead of Liverpool, Aston Villa, Bournemouth and Brighton. And in terms of how Tottenham are going, they've won their last 2 games in a row. So have they avoided relegation danger? Possibly. Possibly. I think so. Let's take a break and we'll wrap up the sports connection on the other side of the break.
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0: Just doing some Googling in the break, and yes, Michael Carrick is the caretaker coach. He's been coaching them since he took over in January, and there are some people that are saying it's a certainty that he should take over, but others saying that it's not. He's won 10 out of possible 14 games as he's been the caretaker coach of Manchester United. And I think in that time, he's picked up the most points in the Premier League. But for whatever reason, people just don't seem to be all that certain that he should be taking over. It's a fascinating world, isn't it, the Premier League? I struggle to get my head around it sometimes. It continues to surprise me how they can write some of the stuff that they do. But anyway, that is either here or there. So good to have your company on the Sports Connection with us on this Monday morning. 0429 913 913 is how you can get involved in the show, or 9418 7700. We are going to be speaking in the next hour with Ben Knight. He's going to be on to chat all things basketball with us. There's some rumours about what the Perth Wildcats could be doing. We'll have a chat with Ben about if it is the right move for the Perth Wildcats to try to go out and get in Paddy Mills into the team. Perth Wildcats fans, I want to hear from you. 0429 913 913. Before we do that, Simeon Thomas Wilson, he's going to be on the program. He's a writer for Code Sports and for News Corp over in Adelaide. He's going to be chatting with us about all the latest news that is popping up in South Australia. What's the future of Gatherand? What's the future of State of Origin? Is it going to be something that we see go over to Adelaide? Will it stay in Perth? Hopefully Simeon has got some answers for that, because I'm not 100% sure. It's approaching the 11 o'clock news. So good to have your company this morning on the Sports Connection. 0429 913 913 is how you can get involved, on 9418 7700. In for another hour. We'll love to hear from you on this Monday morning.
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21: Hello there, this is Michael Lynch. A multi-billion dollar measure to give Australian workers an extra $300 in their pockets has been scrapped. Tomorrow's budget had been expected to contain the one-off earned income offset. But a story in today's Age newspaper says the sugar hit has been taken off the table amid concern that it could worsen inflation. Cabinet sources have suggested the offset will likely be delayed until the next financial year. Volatile oil prices, meanwhile, will see Australia Post increase its fuel surcharge on parcel services from the beginning of June. The domestic parcel sending and Star Track surcharge will rise from 12 to 19.5%. An increase, Liberal Senator Sarah Henderson says, is unacceptable.
2: How can Australia Post and the government, of course the government effectively runs Australia Post, how can the government stand by and do nothing when small businesses need so much help?
21: The National Australia Bank is preparing to hire as many as 1,500 workers offshore. That claim comes from unnamed industry sources who've detailed the bank's plans to increase its footprint in Vietnam and India. The move has also sparked fears that the plan could lead to further job cuts here at home. A Labor minister says the ALP is ready to tackle the challenge of One Nation in Sydney's West after the minor party's win in Saturday's Farrah by-election. A leading pollster believes the Pauline Hanson-led party will have similar success in regional seats and could also target suburban areas of Sydney. Labor's Murray Watt says he'll be very happy to remind voters of the party's voting record.
16: One Nation has voted against every piece of cost of living relief we've delivered. They've voted against every housing investment we've delivered, and they've voted against the cheaper medicines and improvements to Medicare that have helped working Australians.
21: Passengers who were on board the cruise ship at the centre of a deadly hantavirus outbreak are now homeward bound. The ship's Australian passengers, who'll be the last to disembark in the Canary Islands, will then board a special flight home. Infectious diseases expert Peter Collignon says while the images are reminiscent of the early stages of the pandemic, this is a very different situation.
22: There's over 200 people that have been on board this ship, including the ones that have got off St Helens before. And so far, the total number of people infected appear to have been at most 8.
21: To World News Now, the Lebanese Health Ministry says Israeli attacks in the past 24 hours have killed 51 people, including 2 medical workers. It says the Israeli enemy continues to violate international laws and humanitarian norms by committing more crimes against paramedics. The ministry says 2,846 people have been killed across the country since March 2. In Air Entertainment News, the Netflix drama Adolescence was the big winner at the BAFTA Television Awards last night. The hard-hitting drama, which became a national talking point when it was released in March last year, won gongs for Best Limited Series, and there were acting honours too for its stars Stephen Graham, Christine Tomako, and 16-year-old Owen Cooper, who becomes the youngest ever winner of the Best Supporting Actor Award. Now to finance news, where the All Ords is down 61 points to 89.19, and one Australian dollar is buying 72.33 US cents. This is Air News. The Penrith Panthers are today celebrating a 30-18-point victory over a determined Canberra Raiders side in the last of the NRL's Round 10 games. Canberra levelled the score at 18 all early in the second half, but tries from Nathan Cleary and Billy Phillips helped lock in Penrith's 9th win of the season. Panthers coach Ivan Cleary says it was a great contest from both sides.
23: It was a bit tit for tat, so if we score, they score. I didn't really feel like it was sort of because we weren't concentrating or whatever. It was just probably just earned.
21: And the Melbourne Storm yesterday posted their first win since round 2, defeating the Tigers 44 points to 16. In the AFL, Richmond has been denied its second win of the season, going down to Adelaide by 37 points, and Melbourne had an easy 32-point win over the West Coast Eagles. Wellington Phoenix has become the first New Zealand club to qualify for an A-League Grand Final, defeating Brisbane Roar 2-0 in extra time. Wellington will now meet Melbourne City in the women's season decider. Soccer, and for the first time in 22 years, Arsenal appears to have a very real chance of winning the EPL Premiership League Cup after defeating West Ham 1-0, extending its lead on the top of the Premier League table. And Australian golfer Lucas Herbert has earned a place at next month's US Open after winning his first LIV golf event. Australian Independent Radio News.
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24: Good morning. We've got a truck broken down Roe Highway heading eastbound at Carroll Avenue, Leeming. The left emergency lane's closed. Roadworks on Roe Street westbound. It's closed at William Street in Northbridge with detours in place. Traffic's moving well on Mitchell and Quinana freeways. Not a bad run on Tonkin Highway around the airport. The Western Force are back at HBF Park on Saturday night, taking on the Queensland Reds, raising funds for Zero to Hero. 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
0: Today we are going to reach a top of 26 degrees. Tomorrow we'll get up to 27 with a low of 10. And Wednesday, a top of 25 with a low of 11 degrees. Right now in Perth, we're on 24.

0: 9 past 11 here in the West. Good to have your company this morning on the Sports Connection. I had a message in from Paul from Manning, and we spoke about it a bit earlier with Michael Pryor. But Paula said, with Harry Edwards looking like he sadly won't play again this year, and Cripps doing an ACL injury in the waffle, who are the players you think the Eagles need in the mid-season draft? Paul has gone on to mention Ollie Eastland from Claremont, Kane Bevan from West Perth, or is there another Tom McCarthy over East? I'm not too sure, if I'm going to be honest with you, Paul. That's something I'm going to throw out to the listeners. I know we've got a lot of loyal and rusted on Waffle fans out there who keep an eye on the competition a lot closer than I am. So, Waffle fans, is there anyone who you think, like a Malai Murdoch, who is good enough to play at the AFL level? 0429 913 913. Paul, you nominated Ollie Eason. I think he definitely is someone who is capable of. Kane Bevan as well. I think he's capable of being on an AFL list. I heard at our Sport FM before the football function last year at the Leadville Hotel, we had Bill Monaghan come in, and he was talking about the capabilities of Malai Murdoch, and he says, look, when you look at the guys on the AFL's list, and if you rank them from 1 all the way through to whatever it is, 36 or 44, I should say, and he made the point of Milan at that point in time. He said Milan is probably better than everybody on everyone's AFL's list from 25 through to 36. So you put him in an AFL team and he'd be better than almost half the list. And sure enough, he goes to the West Coast Eagles, and there's already talks of a contract extension possibly coming for him, which I think is definitely deserved. So I'll throw that out to the listeners. Paul, who do you think, listeners, the West Coast Eagles should target and pick up in the 2025 mid-season AFL draft? 0429 913 913 is how you can get involved in the show today, or 9418 77 00. While we're speaking about player movements, I wanted to play this bit of audio from the first crack on the weekend. Jay Clark alongside Lee Montagna and David King. Now, it's already contract and trade talks for some, I suppose, but Jay Clark, he was saying that he believes the Giants skipper, Toby Green, there is a possibility for him to go to Geelong. Surely it's not true. Surely it's not true. Let's listen to what Jay-Z Clark had to say on the matter.
1: I just wonder whether Jeremy Cameron and Toby Green could be reunited, not at GWS, but at the Geelong Football Club. Now, the Cats are absolutely masters at picking off these veterans over the journey. So over the past decade, there's been 8 players aged 29 or older that they've been able to bring in, largely for chump change. Yes, let's have a look. So Jack Martin, Segley Higgins, Isaac Smith was a huge win for him, Norm Smith, medalist Jeremy Cameron. We know, and we flip over the page. So there's a long list, Ablett, etc., Dalhouse. Look, they've been doing it for a decade, so don't be surprised if they make a big play for Toby Green. He's 32. His best mate is Jeremy Cameron, and contract talks are currently off for now. I understand GWS is a three-year deal on the table for Toby Green, but I'll put this question to you, Joe. You know this list space better than anyone. Geelong, we know, like Zach Butters, right? And to get Zach Butters as a restricted free agent, it's going to cost you 3 first-round draft picks and the best part of $2 million. Or you can get Toby Green for free without giving up a pick for half the price. Which one are you taking? No picks? Question without notice.
2: The money or the box?
3: It's a good one. I'd still be trying to make a play for Zach Butters.
1: Zach Butters.
3: Well, my second option, then, if I can't get Zach Butters, then definitely I'd be looking at this.
1: I think what we're going to see is this man emerge as a plan B.
0: That audio courtesy of Fox Footy. Speaking of Zach Butters, we're going to get Simeon Wilson Thompson, I should say, on the phone in just a moment. We will take a break on the Sports Connection. Then after the break, Simeon Thompson Wilson is going to be on the program with us. Stick around. Plenty more coming up right after the break.
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0: Good to have your company on the Sports Connection this morning, 16 minutes past 11 o'clock. Ethan Quinlivan in the chair through until midday. Let's chat some South Australian sport at the moment. We do know we have the state game coming up shortly, but there's a heap to discuss in South Australian football. The Zach Butters issue will not go away. And where are the Adelaide Crows right now? Simeon Thomas Wilson has been good enough to join us, Adelaide sports writer for Code Sport, and he's been good enough to hop on the line this morning. Hello to you, Simeon.
12: Hey, how are you?
0: Doing well, thank you, and hope you are as well over in South Australia. I have to start off with the Zach Butters issue. Every time I go on social media, there seems to be some new club that is linked to Zach Butters. At the moment, it seems to be Geelong, Collingwood. We know there's interest there. There's even been Richmond's hand thrown up. What's the latest with Zach Butters, and is there any inkling as to whether or not Port Adelaide are going to try to keep him?
12: Well, yeah, you can definitely say Port will match whatever offer they it's thrown at him. I don't like they're pretty clear on that. They've got a salary cap room to do that as well, so they'll match. And that's given to a restricted free agent, so they'll match any offer that comes in. I guess in terms of the clubs, there seems to be two that are now firming: Western Bulldogs and Geelong. Melbourne coach Stephen Keane said on SEN this morning that the Demons are going to still be interested in him, but his feeling is that everything is only really two contenders, and that kind of that work had been done in the off-season or last year. So I guess, it's really the Western Bulldogs and Geelong where most people reckon, are going to be the contenders for Zach Butters right now.
0: What is it? What's the vibe like around Port Adelaide? We know they're a club which has got a new coach. They had a disappointing loss against the West Coast Eagles, but they have shown some pretty good football since then. They came within 2 points of the Western Bulldogs in the Friday match just gone. What's the vibe around Port Adelaide right now?
12: Yeah, I think the vibe around is a bit of optimism. Like, we all know that, they've got a new coach, a new game plan, especially defensively, but I guess over the last four games, they've actually showed some promising signs. I know they've lost three of them, but they've all been by less than a tick. So at the moment, it seems like a fair bit of green shoots for Port. So actually, I reckon a lot of Port fans, while they probably would hate losing, given they have done so well recently, they'd probably be a bit optimistic about where the club's actually going under Josh Tuff.
0: Mitch Georgiades, how important has he been in the last few good performances we've seen from Port Adelaide? How instrumental has Mitch been for them?
12: Well, he might be, almost living and dying by the Mitch Georgiades thought at the moment. I guess, he kicked four six against Geelong, and that was the margin between the two. And then he had 3-3 against the Crows, 4-4 against the Bulldogs in really tight losses. So at the moment, he's playing really well. He's getting, a lot of shots on goals, and that's working away. He's the most targeted player he's taking the most marks inside 50 in the AFL. So he's playing really well. He's just you know, is this maybe leaving a couple of goals out there, which is, I guess, you know, then when it comes to, you know, a two-point game or a one-point game, you know, they're kind of crucial. But, yeah, I guess the Power's probably pretty happy that he's getting these shots. I guess, you know, is he going to get that real big haul of goals soon? Josh Carr said he reckons he will, so that's one to watch. But, yeah, I think Georgiadis is definitely standing up for them at the moment.
0: For Adelaide, they did win over Richmond on the weekend, but we haven't really seen the Adelaide that we saw who won the minor premiership in 2025. They came back against Richmond, but what's been the conversation around Adelaide in season 2026?
12: Yeah, this is the big one. Is they just haven't really looked like, yeah, they just haven't played their best footy. I think they know it. I think they, you know, there's a lot of, they are missing a fair, you know, few players. They haven't got their best team out on the park at all this year, but I mean, you can't really have that excuse against Richmond, who nearly have a team full of injured players. Yeah, I guess they just haven't gone going. That's the kind of sense here. Like, they win it in the positive. If you're looking at last half full, you know, they're in their eighth. They're winning games, but they haven't really looked that convincing. You know, they've lost to most of the top teams. Like, you know, they lost to Fremantle, they lost to the Western Bulldogs when they were up and about. They lost to Geelong, real again by small margins. And the Crows showed at some points in those games when they actually turned it on and looked like more like the team that we saw last year, that they can, you know, almost blow teams away. But yeah, they haven't really got going. That's the kind of sense of the, you know, that's, I guess, how you kind of describe the Crows at the moment.
0: Wanted to ask you about the fixturing. We know that the next block of the fixtures from round 16 to 22 is going to be released within the coming days. But one of the major criticisms the fixture has drawn is how the showdown wasn't a standalone Friday night game. It was overlapped with the Fremantle Dockers game a couple of weeks ago. And I would love to hear from you, because I personally believe it can, but surely the showdown, in your opinion, is strong enough to be able to be a standalone fixture on a Friday night?
12: Oh, absolutely. I don't think there's... I think outside of the AFL and maybe Channel 7, given the you know, broadcast, and they have such a big say in who is on Friday night, I think outside of those two organisations, I think everybody believes that, you know, is convinced that the showdown can be a standalone game on a Friday night. You know, I think it's been a standalone game on a Thursday night. That could probably work as well. You'd be hard pressed to find anyone who actually doesn't believe that it can be a standalone Friday night game.
0: Simeon Thomas Wilson is with us on the Sports Connection, Adelaide sports writer for Code Sport. The future of Gather Round, it's been unusual how we didn't find out the details of it around Gather Round, and the talk around it was they're still ironing out a few details, and reports were that they're trying to include a State of Origin element into it. Is there any certainty with what the future of Gather Round looks like?
12: Yeah, I think it feels very, very close. I think a lot of people expected it to be announced last week, but I guess there's still maybe a little line that maybe they haven't still announced it. It looks like it's going to be a 3-year deal to keep it in, and that's, I guess in South Australia, I guess the obviously the State of Origin, how they, you know, whether how SA comes back into that, you know, given the, you know, success that you had in WA over there earlier this year. I guess the other stuff is around, you know, what it looks like with, you know, Tassie enters the competition, all that kind of stuff. So there's a little stuff to iron out, but it looks like it, you know, deal will be announced soonish, you know. I think a lot of people thought last week, so, you know, you'd probably be wary of saying this week, but, yeah, it looks like your new 3-year deal will be announced soonish.
0: And what about South Australia coming into AFL Origin? It's expected the game's going to be in Perth, but is there a future where we see AFL Origin go to South Australia?
12: Yeah, well, PML announced it desperately wants that. I think that's been probably a big part of the negotiations. He wants Adelaide Oval to be able to host them, I guess. That throws up a whole other thing, I guess, if you're going to still have it in February in that time, because I guess with it, you know, you've still got that agreement around, you know, when cricket and footy have access to Adelaide Oval, can they convince cricket to, I guess, maybe allow footy to be played Adelaide Oval earlier? So there was no actual games in Adelaide in round one because there was a WNCL game scheduled between South Australia and New South Wales for that weekend. So that's the kind of stuff that they have to deal with to get it. But I guess, yeah, Peter Malnau's South Origin would love nothing more at the moment than, you know, having SA hosting Victoria, you know, at Adelaide Oval in the State of Origin game in the future. So I guess that's something that's definitely on the radar.
0: And finally, before we let you go, we've got the state game coming up between WA and South Australia, the WAFL up against the SA NFL. In Western Australia, the interest in it seems to be on the rise. I know the state league is something which is prominent in South Australia and always is able to attract some pretty healthy and decent crowds. But what's the vibe like around the state game? Is it something that draws a lot of attention?
12: I think state game's an interesting one because they had SA v Victoria. SA v the VFL as part of, you know, Gather Round, and I think that wasn't really that well attended. I think there was a lot of talk. I think it was a late one that they actually they got off the ground almost. I think they have to look a real look here about how they actually get more interest in it, because there is a bit of interest in the Sandfall still, but is state game, I just think this one of those ones where they like, probably need to, the Sandfall have to figure out how to get more interest in the actual state game itself, because that one at there was Lionel Goval during Gav Round on the Saturday wasn't well attended at all.
0: Simeon, really appreciate your time on the Sports Connection this morning. Thanks so much for dropping by and chatting all things South Australian footy.
12: Pleasure, thanks for having me.
0: Great to have you on. There he goes, Simeon Thompson-Wilson, Adelaide sports writer for Code Sport and also for News Corp. Good to have him on the program at 26 minutes past 11 o'clock. Interesting what he said about the state game. Thought it would have attracted a bit more attention, but maybe because of that, Western Australia able to really come out with numbers. Go to Leederville Oval. It's not at Optus Stadium this year. It's a double header. The women's state game first, and then the men's state game, Leederville Oval. You want to be there. Usually in the past, you've had to buy tickets for the state game, and you've also had to buy tickets for the AFL, which has, I think, really affected attendances. But this year, you don't have to do that. It's at a Waffle venue. It's at a very good stadium. Been there for the Waffle W in recent weeks, and it's holding up really nicely, the ground. So hopefully, we're able to get a lot of people attending the state game. That

0: Blake and Adam Zampa. That's for Australia and Pakistan. Then for the ODI squad between Australia and Bangladesh, Mitchell Marsh, Xavier Butler, Alex Carey, Cooper Connolly, Ben D'Orsius, Nathan Ellis, Cameron Green, Travis Head, Josh Inglis, Matthew Kuhneman, Marnus Labuschagne, Matthew Renshaw, Tavia Sanger, Liam Scott and Adam Zampa. And then in the T20 international squad between Australia and Bangladesh, Mitchell Marsh, Xavier Bartlett, Cooper Connolly, Tim David, Joel Davies, Nathan Ellis, Cameron Green, Aaron Hardy, Travis Head, Josh Inglis, Spencer Johnson, Matthew Kuhneman, Riley Meredith, Josh Phillippe, Matthew Renshaw and Adam Zampa. They are all the teams for Australia as they prepare for the upcoming white ball series, as I said, between them and Bangladesh. And also Pakistan. One ODI between Australia and Pakistan, one ODI between Australia and Bangladesh, and one T20 between Australia and Bangladesh. 0429 913 913 if you would like to get involved in the show, or 9 4 8 7 7 0. We will take a break because shortly we are going to be speaking with Ben Knight, all things NBA. We are in the conference semi-finals. There's a few very interesting series which is going on at the moment, and also domestically. Mike Wells has stepped down as the head coach of the Adelaide 36ers. Wasn't really a surprise for me. How about for you? 0429 913 913. And also Paddy Mills. His name has been linked to the Perth Wildcats. Are they going to try to recruit him? Should they try and recruit him? We'll see what Ben Knight has to say. Spent some time over with the Perth Wildcats. Made his name at the Sydney Kings, been around basketball for a long time, and he absolutely loves and lives for basketball. So look forward to chatting with him. 0429 913 913. If you've got any questions for him, that is how you can send it through. We will take a break. It's 11:30 on this Monday morning on the Sports Connection. Back with more in a moment.
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0: Good to have you on the show, not far away from signing off for another day. Peter Gianoli back tomorrow morning for the Sports Connection on a Tuesday. Brad Hardy will be on the show as well from 10 through to 11. Then Declan Kelly on Wednesday, Thursday and Friday. Do you want to get involved? 0429 913 913 is how you can. Let's swing into our next guest. Ben Knight is patiently waiting down the line to chat all things basketball. We are in the conference semi-finals in the NBA, and there is a bit of NBL news that is floating around. So we will get Ben's opinion all on that right now on the Sports Connection. As I say, hello and welcome to you.

0: Ben Knight.
1: Good morning, Ethan.
0: Great to have you on board. We will chat about the NBA conference semi-finals shortly, but Mike Wells, he stepped down from the role of the Adelaide 36ers. Did it come as a surprise to you, this?
1: Not really. I just think you can see that the player, coach-player relationship dynamic is very interesting sometimes, and if it's a chance to get Trevor Gleeson and the experience of Bryce Cotton covered in, that seems like a front runner, but just bizarre how it went down, that they gave him a 2-year extension, and then a week later, he resigns. That's all that's interesting that I found out of that.
0: Trevor Gleeson, he seems to be the one that everybody is talking about. Is he, do you think, the only candidate that they're going to be looking at, and is he the one who you think is best suited for the role?
1: I think he suits Bryce and where they're at right now. He's got a lot of experience, you know, and he sat out for a while, Trevor, after a stint in the NBA. So I think he's perfect. If that's what Bryce wants, you know, he'll normally get it because you know, it's what you're trying to build around. And the talk of the media all around is that one rebound away from winning it. So it's pretty much right. He's in his prime right now, so we'll see how that unfolds.
0: And also I wanted to speak, speaking of possible acquisitions of clubs, is the Perth Wildcats. There's reports that they are going to be going after Paddy Mills for the 2026-2027 season. This would be awesome if it could be done. Do you think it can be done?
1: 100% it can be done. The NBL's in right now, so professional. And, you know, the talk of him at Brisbane would probably help more. But to win straight away, it's almost Perth have to make this move if it's possible, because they never really covered losing Bryce for last season. So that would be a marquee signing for the league, Perth and the NBL.
0: Ben Knight is with us on the Sports Connection this morning, former NBL player. Let's chat about some NBA right now, because we are in the conference semi-finals, Ben, and we've seen a few interesting results. We'll start off with the series win. The Knicks were able to dominate over the 76ers. Today was their final game. They won by 30 points, 144-114. A very high-scoring game for the Knicks, and they win this series 4-0. What message does this victory for the Knicks send to the rest of the competition?
1: Oh, they're the real deal. And that was without a superstar, and AJ Anunoby out with a hamstring injury. So they've just been humming ever since that huge game, Game 6 in Atlanta, where they just took control of business from the start. I think it's 8 or 9 in a row now. But, you know, Philly, you thought, might have got one, but without Embiid really at his best. You can see the good steps for Philly, that New York took care of it, and they're going to enjoy that extra rest time right now.
0: What really impressed you about it? Because it is a really high-scoring game, and just looking at the stat sheet for the Knicks, they had a lot of players, and they were able to share around the scoring, so it wasn't just dominated by one person. Is it their depth in their roster that is so impressive for you with the Knicks?
1: Of course, but it's also a blowout, so other guys get on, and, you know, they can score. But I guess the one for Karl Anthony Towns to really step up and be like a Jokic, in the fact to facilitate in the high post and with the ball, he's been getting easily 8-9 dimes, and assists, 10 assists a game. Easy, you know, he's getting 6 or 7 by the half, so he's been great. Their 3-point shooting and the defense, really. I think that's where they've taken a whole other step, and the defense, the way they're laying out of it, making threes at such a high percentage, have been impressive.
0: Yeah, that is definitely a message that the Knicks have sent to the rest of the competition, that they are a force to be reckoned with. The Lakers, they're on the verge of having to them happen what happened to the Knicks, to the 76ers, I should say, because they had a loss against the Thunder, which meant Oklahoma now take a 3-0 series lead going into Game 4, 131-108. What are the Thunder doing that seems to be too good for the Lakers?
1: They're taking care of business just like the Knicks, aren't they? You know, and they're just repeating the performance from last year. They're not a one championship team. They've built this machine and this roster over the years. So they've defended a high level as well. And come on, without Luka Doncic, you know, which doesn't look like he'll return at all in the series, but it's a real shame. But without that efficiency, the number one, the most efficient player in the world, it's not having that out there. There's a lot more pressure on LeBron and others, but I thought they would get one game in LA, but that's not looking likely now. I think that'll be a sweep tomorrow.
0: Yeah, and what happens with LeBron James from there? Probably go on for another year, but We will wait and see what does happen with one of the greatest of all times. Now, this is an interesting series. The Cavaliers and the Pistons. In the game, the most recent game yesterday, 7 points was the winning margin for the Cavaliers, 116 to 109. Detroit going into this were leading the series 2-0, but now the Cavaliers have been able to fight back. Is there momentum and is there belief building for the Cavaliers where they can overrun the Pistons?
1: 100%, because I think they've identified and made adjustments the way and the style they've got to play. James Harden has to be James Harden. They took the ball in his hands and get him going where you can. So, you know, they tweak offense and do things like that, but the Cavs are also outstanding at home. And I really think that's a series now. I'd love them to get game four and get their 2 games at home, and then we're down to a 3-game series, aren't we? Like we saw with the Spurs.
0: Yeah, the Timberwolves and the Spurs. Let's chat about this game because coming into it, the Spurs were down 2-1. And now the Timberwolves, I should say, were down 2-1 after the Spurs in game three were able to have a 115 to 108 point win. And then almost an identical scoreline. The Timberwolves 114 this time to the Spurs 109. The series is now tied at 2 games apiece. The next time we're going to see them is on Wednesday the 13th of May and then Saturday the 16th of May and then Monday the 18th of May. The final 3 games. How do you see this unfolding between the Timberwolves and the Spurs?
1: Well, Timberwolves were excellent in game one and stole one there, you know. The way it was, the Spurs had to get game three, which they were pretty convincing and strong on Saturday. And then it's 2-2, so that's destined for down to 3-game series now as well. But losing Wemby, come on, Mike. That's the best final four, I think, besides sort of Ian Edwards and him. And you lose that in the second quarter. A dubious sort of ejection, but it happens. They stepped up pretty well, but and again, Edwards down the stretch really took over and showed that the Wolves have been there in the conference finals for the last few years. So that series ain't over yet. That's like really interesting one. I love them watching every game.
0: So we've spoken about the belief that the Cavaliers are going to hopefully be carrying into their game against the Pistons tomorrow. Also tomorrow, 10:30 Perth time is when you can watch it. It's between the Lakers and the Thunder. The Lakers, we spoke about their woes against the Thunder, but what can the Lakers do tomorrow which will allow them to maybe get this series back to swinging towards them and have it 3-1 at the end of game four? What are some of the strengths that the Lakers can use against the Thunder?
1: I think their 3-point shooting, they've worked out how they can space the floor and they move it well. Rui was on fire yesterday. But got to, I guess, with the better shots, not turning the ball over, it stops Oklahoma tremendous in transition. And they get a lot of points out of their defense that way. So we control the tempo a little better, but continue better start, I think, is a real key for them. And, trying to stop Shea. Like, he hasn't really found his groove yet, but, you know, he's going to come up big to close out this series tomorrow.
0: Just had a message come in, 0429 913 913. Before, we were speaking about how Paddy Mills may be someone who goes to the Perth Wildcats. The Perth Wildcats could pick him up. And you, Ben, were saying how you think it would be a great acquisition for them. We've had Damien message in on the Retrovision text line saying, is he the missing piece that the Wildcats need? And would all of the problems that we saw in the last season, could they be fixed with just the one player?
1: Oh, definitely the point guard. There's no doubt about it. But you also lost a superstar point guard. We're one of the best imports we've had in history here. And it wasn't, the right moves were not made when they had the opportunities to secure a great ball handler or a scorer like that. And so I think Perth will, if they can get Paddy, obviously they'll lock him up, but they'll be trying to find a high marquee, high level player like that to lead them, because a lot of pieces are there.
0: That they are. Ben, really, as always, do appreciate your time on Sport FM. Thanks so much for joining us and chatting all things NBA.
1: Thanks for having me, Ethan.
0: Absolute pleasure. There he goes, Ben Knight. Always love it when we're able to have a chat with him on the Sports Connection. Now, before we do go to a break, I don't think I've made it a secret of how I'm a big fan of how Alistair Clarkson has gone about redeveloping North Melbourne into the team that they are today, and hopefully will continue to be a team on the rise. This is what the Sunday Footy Show had to say yesterday when they were speaking about the development of North Melbourne.
2: North Melbourne gave it their best shot against the Sydney Swans. Have they done enough to suggest... I mean, surely they've done enough to suggest they are a team on the improve.
3: No doubt. They are coming ahead in leaps and bounds. It's taken a long time. That's the only thing North Melbourne supporters will say. But you have a look at the way that the Sydney Swans play. Now, most teams, after the fact, I don't mind going to stats to tell you the story. Most teams go forward with handball around 400 metres per game, if you break it down. Sydney are up around 750 per game. See how they play this? Now, it's reliant then on heat on the player as he comes forward. Now, we saw them get through on that occasion. So they come forward. So it was pretty well coached by Clarkson and co to actually recognise the way and the trait of this game style and say, right, the handball will come over, leave your man, come forward, put pressure on. And I thought they did really, really well. It's another step in the evolution of North Melbourne. They're far from the finished product, but they are a much better and watchable team, and the supporters would be loving that.
4: I'm with you, Derm. I think North Melbourne have taken some big steps. Let's have a look at them after round nine. So this is the previous year. So you have to think they've taken steps. So the percentage alone, 104. Four wins, five losses. A lot of those five losses have been very close. Now, I'll make the analogy when you go back to the Brisbane Lions. We were talking about the Brisbane Lions many, many years ago going, when are they going to be better? When are they going to come out of this slump? So in 2018, they were 0-8. They were probably the best 0-8 side. They were getting close. Then they were 1-13 in that year. They finished, I think, fourth last. The next year, they made finals and they were second on the ladder. Since then, they haven't missed finals. So I'm of the belief that North Melbourne are on the right track, and next year could be the year that we finally see them into the final. Look, they could outside chance of making the top 8-10 this year, but I think they've got something to build and something pretty big.
5: The AFL did give them the most easy fixture in the first six games.
6: Come on, Damo, at some point,
4: on, take
6: just
4: your
6: concede.
4: Off.
6: Just go, why do you hate North Melbourne?
5: But don't always bring it down that path, TJ. I'm trying to have a mature adult conversation.
6: No, but give only them a bit proper, of credit. Give only, them a bit of credit.
5: I am, and I agree with Derm. I think the fans are finally seeing something that is in the big picture. But they're not winning games that they're not meant to win. I know that sounds simple, but only proper progress, Derm, can be made upon the back of a win of a game of football. GWS West was there for the taking 3 or 4 weeks ago. That game was easy. So that game could
4: That's
5: been
4: the
5: won
4: game
5: yesterday.
4: They should have won.
5: The GWS game?
4: Yeah. They were in it against Brisbane.
5: They had their chances
4: Brisbane
5: yesterday.
4: Brisbane the best side in it. Yep. They were in it against Sydney, who are right now probably the best side in it. I give you the one against the Giants they should have won.
5: And they lost to West Coast somehow.
6: But hang on, they also played some pretty handy football against Geelong for the first two quarters. And that was the message that Alistair Clarkson delivered through the week, in that we've got to string it together for four quarters. And I think based on what we saw yesterday, they're not far away.
3: One of the aspects that's happening in football now is we see momentum. And momentum is huge in league football. Confidence is huge in league football. To your part, Damo, the draw has helped them, because if they played the first eight games against aspirant top eight teams and they were 1-7, 2-6, their confidence wouldn't be high. But when you're a team that's on the build, you need to learn, as stupid as it sounds, how to win. And if you learn how to win against some of the teams which are lower rung than you, and you take that and you breed success from it. So there's no reason why those are harder draw from here in, that they can't do what they did yesterday and push the best team in the comp to the final 6 or 7 minutes.
0: 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What do you think? 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We are going to take a break, and then on the other side, Cade Fagan, he's going to come in and give us a sporting update on everything happening in the sporting world. And we'll ask him about the Fremantle Dockers, of course. We'll also ask him about his time at the Claremont Colts, because there was a history-making day on the weekend. So we'll ask Cade when he joins us in just a moment. It is 14 minutes away from midday on the Sports Connection.
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15: Morning, Ethan. Thanks for having me.
0: Great to have you on board. Now, usually we chat Fremantle, and we always do chat Fremantle, of course, with you. But before we do that, I know you are affiliated with the Colts program for Claremont, and there was a history-making performance on the weekend. Noah Braun got 52 disposals in their most recent Colts game, which is a Colts record, I believe. Were you watching this game firsthand?
15: I was watching the game firsthand, yeah. It's certainly something special. It's not like... Yeah, like you said, a Colts record and something we haven't seen before. And I think a lot of the coaching staff at the club did reference that this is probably one of the best individual games that they had seen at a Waffle Colts level. So, yeah, fantastic performance from Noah and great by the team as well. It's great to be a lot working with them again this year.
0: The year that he's had, from what I understand, we've got, I think it's a state 18s that are coming up. I don't think he was called up for it, but with this performance, is he closer to it?
15: I think he's 100% closer to it. Yeah, he certainly has been a real leader in the side this year. And yeah, it's I've certainly seen his game go to another level compared to he was an integral player last year, of course, part of the premiership. And he's certainly just gone to another level, and he's almost been, I think, the best. One of the best players at the club this year.
0: So who else do we need to speak about in the Colts scene? I know you keep a close eye on it. What other players are there, Kay, that you think are definitely names to keep in front of mind?
15: Well, the ones that probably aren't playing at the moment, the likes of Benji Van Rooyen and Harper Banfield, that are with the state squad, and they're with the AIS Academy. Heath Melody as well is another one. So, they'll be the names to watch come the back end of the year, and particularly draft night.
0: Mm. Let's hope that those we see those players achieve what they are capable of. The Fremantle Dockers, Cade, they were capable of winning, and that's exactly what they did. How did you see the win against Hawthorn on Thursday night?
15: Oh, just fantastic. I think that's probably one of the greatest wins that I've seen live as a supporter. 8-1. It's 8 in a row. It's... Not something I could have seen coming. Well, I think I probably could have seen it coming, but it is somewhat surreal to think that we have started the season this way. And that game on the weekend, just if that doesn't give you belief and confidence against us in the position that we were in, we were down by 15 points with, I don't know, 5-10 minutes to go. The way Nick Watson, who I think is one of the best players in the game, he's just so unbelievable to watch live. Gunston is killing it at full forward. They are, I think, a premiership threat as well, Hawthorn.
0: Mm-hmm.
15: The position that we were in to fight the way that we did, come back and win the game, the crowd, that's probably the loudest I've ever heard a crowd at Optus Stadium, yeah. Particularly with the go-ahead goal from Amos. That was... an absolutely electric atmosphere. It felt like the stadium might have been vibrating at one point. But, yeah, just fantastic win, fantastic performance. And, I'm looking forward to see what we can do in the coming weeks and starting with the Bombers this week.
0: And how good's Luke Jackson been? He has just been, we spoke about Michael Pryor, a barometer, but now definitely one of the best rucks in the comp.
15: Yeah, I think so. And one of the best rucks in the 40. He's so agile as well for a big man, and he can go forward. And I don't know if he's quite Brownlow contender, but yeah, he unbelievable start to the year he's had, and I think our best player so far in 2026. Put it here that way.
0: And that's saying something, given the list of players that the Fremantle Dockers have got. What about the development of Shea Bolton? Has that been something, I wouldn't say surprised you, but has it impressed you?
15: Yeah, it has impressed me. I think he was just starting to get to that level last year, and he has gone another level this year. I have been impressed with the way that he's elevated his game to a new level, and I think I'm also very impressed with the role that Cox has played, Mason Cox, that he's coming into the team. And I believe that we are one of the... I think I said this last week. Fremantle, Brisbane and Hawthorne are the three main clubs in the comp right now that are properly stacked on all three lines. Mm. I know Sydney are on top, and I think they're a quality side. They've got some great scoring power, but does their backline hold up is a question mark that I have. Yeah, it's going to be very interesting to see. This week we've got an opportunity to equal our all-time winning streak. 9 in a row we're going for this week against the Bombers, so it should be very interesting to watch.
0: 9 in a row, that would be great if the Fremantle Dockers are able to achieve it. 0429 913 913 is how you can get involved, or 0429 or 9418 7700, I should be saying. Anything else, Kate, happening in the sporting world you want our listeners to be aware of, or something that caught your eye?
15: Something interesting coming out of the A-League as well. Two semi-finals on the weekend, of course, Auckland FC and Adelaide United, and then Sydney FC and Newcastle Jets. Both games ended in 1-1 draws. Neither could be separated. Ooh. And we do have the rematch games next weekend, leg two of the semi-finals. Of course, flipping the home teams in that one. Adelaide United hosting Auckland FC, and the Newcastle Jets hosting Sydney FC in those ones. So certainly watch this space in the A-League finals.
0: Yeah, that is going to be very interesting how that happens. Friday the 15th of May is when Adelaide will take on Auckland, and on the 16th of May is when Newcastle take on Sydney. I'm excited to see how Newcastle will go, because they have been the Hollywood Jets, I think they were called, or the Newcastle, or the some affinity with Hollywood, and how good Newcastle have been. It's been wonderful to watch them perform the way they have been. Okay, thank you for all your hard work today, and also for all the hard work that you've done on air and behind the scenes.
15: Thank you, Ethan.
0: And there he goes, Cade Fagan. Good to have his company on the Sports Connection this morning. 0429 913 913. Earlier on in the show, we were speaking about how it looks like we're going to see a Wallabies and All Blacks clash happen on Anzac Day. A lot of messages coming in support if it is to happen, which I think it will happen, and hopefully it does. And a few people saying, Ethan, how is this already not a thing? Well, Rugby Australia, from my understanding, was very keen on it happening, but for whatever reason, New Zealand Rugby weren't so keen, but now they have realised the error of their ways, and they are excited for it hopefully to be coming. And hopefully it does happen, because I think that would be a great thing to watch, and I think it'll be great if it does happen, and I think it should happen, in my opinion. For whatever reason, Rugby Australia in the past just haven't been I suppose supportive of it, but now they are. New Zealand, I should say, haven't been supportive of it, but now they are, which is really awesome to see, in my opinion. Don't forget, coming up later today, Waffle World, always a feature on Sport FM, on a Monday and on a Wednesday. It will be from 5 to 6. Matt Grublich, John Townsend and Brett Rapone are going to be in the studios chatting all things that have happened in the world of Waffle across the weekend. There was a few injuries for a lot of clubs, and hopefully they are able to navigate it out. That is coming up a little bit later today. Peter Gianoli, he's going to be in the chair tomorrow with the Sports Connection, and he is going to be having Brad Hardy on his show. Paul Persick, he's also going to be chatting all things Waffle. Declan Kelly and Anthony Caminiti on a Wednesday. Tony McHale is going to join them. Godfather, as Declan has put the name to him as, he'll be on the show from 10 to 11. And then Peter Sumich from 10 to 11 on Thursday and Friday, and he's joined by Brad Hardy on a Friday. Thanks so much for everyone who's listened to the show and also for all the guests that we've had on the show. Ben Knight, Simeon Thomas-Wilson, also Darren Patton, Glenn Carbon, and Matt Russell and Michael Pryor joined the show at the start of it. Before we do move on, I want to play a bit of audio from the Sunday footy show. Collingwood's decision to rest Scott Penderbury against the Sydney Swans. This is what they think of it.
5: Last night was game number 4-3-2 for Scott Penderbury. It equals the AFL record that held by Brent Harvey. He was rested from last week's draw with Hawthorn. He will be rested from this week's game against the Sydney Swans, which will be at the SCG. And then the plan, which has now been the case for some time, will come into play to have him play game 4-3-3 against West Coast at the MCG in front of 90,000-plus people. The club is unashamed about this, TJ. That's the word that Craig McRae, the coach, used last night about the managing of this player while they are going through a phase of either winning or drawing and last night badly losing matches.
6: Would there be a case to say, and I'm not subscribing to the whole selfishness thing or anything, but would even Scott Pendlebury be having thoughts, we're in a bit of strife here at the moment, right? We're playing the top of the table team, right? We're not without a chance. Do we need all hands on deck? The skipper's not there. He might not be skipper by name, but, you know, in spiritual sense, I suppose he is. Is there a part of Scott Pendlebury you think that sort of says, maybe I should be playing?
3: I'd have no doubt he'd be asking those questions of himself. Every footballer who's a good player, and he's an all-time great, going to go down as one as such, he'll say, my presence could help this, can help this. And that'll be internalising with him.
4: Do you think it can help them enough, though, to beat Sydney? I don't see them beating Sydney with or without Scotty Pendlebury next week.
3: And to a champion, it won't matter if he thinks to make them win. He's not going to say, I can help them, but they're not going to win anyway. He'll just say, I can help. That's what champions do. They want to be on deck and they want to help. So that's the personality he would have and the what he'll rankle with.
16: The game's too big for Collingwood and for the whole game generally. That it has to be at the MCG.
6: Well, hang on. What do you mean? This moment's
16: bigger than a whole season. This is a record-breaking game, and I think there'll be 90,000 plus there. Absolutely, yeah. The MCG will be packed. This has to be at the MCG. This game for not only Collingwood fans, but for football fans in general that want to come out and see one of the greats of the game break a huge record.
5: TJ, I was with Tony Shaw last week about the use of a gold number on his jumper, which is different to his 22 teammates in the game in question. Separate issue here. Do you have an issue with the resting of him? With two of the past 3 weeks now, last week and again.
6: Only what I just said before. I don't have an issue. You at all. What I'm saying is,
16: you just wanted to win games of footy.
6: What is the priority? Winning a game of footy? Who's in charge of the footy clubs? The selection committee or the marketing department?
0: Strong words from Tony Jones on the Sunday footy show. That's us done for the Sports Connection on this Monday morning. Thanks so much for your company. 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
19: Hello there, this is Michael Lynch. Anthony Albanese expects tomorrow night's budget to explain why his government has been unable to honour key election promises. Word around the Canberra corridors is that the government is planning to rein in the capital gains tax discount and negative gearing incentives for property investors, issues on which it had promised there would be no change. But the Prime Minister has told the ABC that circumstances have changed and reform is needed.
20: If we do change our position on any policy, we will explain why it is that is occurring. We know that a big priority of my government has been since 2022 has been housing.
19: One Nation believes it could hold the balance of power in the lower house of federal parliament after the next election. This report from Alan Baskin.
21: The minor party now has 2 MPs after it convincingly won the Farrer by-election over the weekend. One Nation is confident it can win as many as 11 seats and will target electorates in Western Sydney and Queensland. Leader Pauline Hanson says her party will be a force in the Senate and the House of Representatives.
22: If we get the balance of power in the lower house, that it makes a big impact. And the same is in the Senate.
23: Do you think you will in the lower house?
22: Well, the figures they're pulling up now is about 11 seats. Now, that could be the case. Albanese's on the nose, and they're going to lose a lot of seats.
21: The government says it has the policies to take on One Nation. Alan Baskin, Air News.
19: Paramedics are being told to walk away from violent situations, even if it means leaving patients without care. Christy Cooper has more on that.
1: Victorians are being warned paramedics won't be there to save them if there's any sign of threats against those who arrive to help.
2: When you threaten or abuse our paramedics, they're going to withdraw from the scene to protect their own safety. They have to take their safety seriously because we've seen the consequences.
1: Union Secretary Danny Hill says violence against first responders is at an all-time high. It follows a disturbing attack on a pregnant paramedic punched in the head and stomach by the woman who she'd just saved from a drug overdose. Ambulance Victoria's CEO Jordan Emery says he too will fully support employees who walk away.
9: The pattern of violence is really both shocking and infuriating for me as their leader. Paramedics being punched, spat at, chased down in vehicles, strangled, headbutted.
1: The government's admitted there are too many loopholes in current laws, confirming they're under review. Christy Cooper, Melbourne.
19: Willunga in regional South Australia has been named the best food and wine town in the nation. The Australian Travellers coveted 100 best towns in Australia to travel to list has Willunga at the very top. SA Tourism Minister Emily Koo says this is a huge coup.
23: We all knew it anyway, but now even the biggest travelling magazine has confirmed it.
19: In other news, Queensland is on track to record its highest number of road accident fatalities since 2009. More than 110 lives have been lost so far this year. Amazon is launching a seasonal hiring blitz across its Australian fulfilment centres ahead of its peak sales season. The US company says it'll be hiring 850 workers in short-term roles to help pack and ship orders for customers around the country. This is Air News. The West Coast Eagles are licking their collective wounds today after going down by 32 points to Melbourne yesterday in what was the AFL side's sixth straight loss. But co-captain Liam Duggan says it was a better showing yesterday than previous weeks.
24: It obviously starts with us as leaders driving those standards, but we've got a really keen, eager group. I'm really sort of impatient now. I'd love these boys to be able to taste a bit more success. And I think today, albeit the result, was a step in the right direction.
19: There's concern, though, for defender Harry Edwards, who received another head knock. The Storm's hopes of stringing together some wins have been dealt a blow with star fullback Sua Falogo suffering a suspected facial fracture. The Storm snapped their losing streak with a big win over the Tigers. Rugby league great Brad Fittler says the Melbourne spine had just started clicking.
25: Those four key players, it looks like they're just taking a little bit of time to work each other out, but you can tell when it happens, it turns into points and wins. They got Parramatta this week. Parramatta are pretty good against the Cowboys.
19: Aussie Josh Inglis is a pretty happy man today after he smashed his fastest half century, belting 85 off 33 in the Indian Premier League. And Arsenal has moved a step closer to winning the Premier League for the first time in 22 years after a 1-0 win over West Ham. Australian Independent Radio News.
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26: G'day, a truck breakdown has been cleared now from Roe Highway, eastbound at Carroll Avenue, Leeming. Doing okay on Kwinana Freeway through to Endicott. Looks good too on Mitchell Freeway. There's roadworks for Rose Street westbound that's closed to William Street Northbridge with detours in place. Join thousands of people across Australia this May taking on Starlight's Super Steps Challenge. Have fun, get fit and help sick kids. 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Station sponsor, it's Paul, and that's the latest traffic on 91.3 Sport FM.
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0: Is it time for a mental health round for the AFL?
27: Yeah, absolutely. I think it speaks volumes for the mental health side. I think it's such a growing thing in today and age. Why not? We see so many blokes talking about it and females. Why not raise more awareness for it? Get it done. 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
0: We'll get up to 26 degrees today, then tomorrow we will reach 27 with a low of 10. Wednesday, mostly sunny, a top of 25 and a low of 11. Thursday, a slight chance of a shower, a top of 20 and a low of 11 degrees.

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0: Brought to you by Zero Hanger, the number one independent AFL news source. All right, let's talk about six, baby.
4: G'day, everybody, and welcome to another edition of 6 Points here at Zero Hanger HQ to wrap up all the action from the weekend's AFL action. Happy Monday to everyone. Happy Mother's Day to all the mums out there yesterday. I hope you had a great day. We were appropriately spoiled by all and sundry in your world. I'm Daniel Harford, looking forward to riding shotgun alongside the number one tipster in Australian football history, Mark Stevens. Steve-O, welcome.
5: Hey, g'day, Half. It wasn't too bad a round for tipping, was it? I got 9 out of 9.
4: You got the full nine.
5: Normally, you end up missing one, don't you? Somewhere. We got the full nine, Lumberjack Cafe in Swan Street, that comp, All Nations in Richmond as well. So I'm coming in both awards. So it's great to be in tipping comps.
4: So you're in a couple of comps.
5: Yeah, a couple of comps. And yeah, a family one up in Sydney. So, but it's good to be in a pub comp. Don't you love the old-fashioned pub where they have the tips up on the wall?
4: What's the winner get, the pub comp?
5: It's about $1,500, I think, at the All Nations, which is famous for the front bar. It was the start of the front bar, Half. They actually filmed it there before they moved into the studios of Seven. But Mother's Day, fantastic. How did you go, Half? Did you do a lunch or something?
4: No, I had to work. It's okay. It's fine. The kids were working. I was working. It wasn't a lot of Mother's Day action going on in our house, but I rang Mum, so that was important.
5: Yeah, well, my mum's up in Shepparton, so she got some flowers. But speaking of Mother's Day, Half, I mean, what are the AFL doing with Mother's Day? They're sort of balking and running away from it.
4: What do you mean?
5: Well, they're ignoring it. They don't want to be involved in it. They're crab walking backwards. I think they need to start celebrating it because yesterday they're putting on really crappy games to try and hide the footy away. We're in prime footy season in May, 22,000 in the Richmond game versus Adelaide. And you look on the AFL website today, TBC, to be confirmed, Melbourne versus West Coast at Marvel.
4: The crowd.
5: The crowd. I mean, how could they not give us a sum? I mean, through the years, right through the 70s, 80s, always get a crowd number. Is there something wrong with the turnstile? Are they diddling with the figures? Who knows? But we wait for that. But either way, Half, they're probably 20,000 there at most. So that's 42,000 on both games. I think.
4: Well, they weren't exactly blockbusters, as you say. I mean, do you reckon they're specifically designing the fixture to hide the average games on Mother's Day?
5: Yeah, they've been doing that for a while. So Melbourne are regularly on a Sunday. They seem to cop it all the time. Phoenix, our producer, would realise that as a Melbourne person. They seem to cop that a lot.
4: Well, that's their lot. They've been rubbish for a bit, so they cop their Sunday.
5: But my take is
4: they're dominating Sundays just by the way.
5: Yeah, but we need to now embrace it. Is there a club out there that can say, well, let's have the world's biggest Mother's Day lunch? Let's celebrate Mother's Day. There's so many other things that football clubs do to try and make a buck or try and get people to the footy. Mother's Day is a wipeout. So at the moment, we might as well have the day off. It never used to be this way.
4: Well, not when Jeff Hogg was kicking 10 at the MCG for the Tigers against Collingwood in 1991 and the Mother's Day Massacre.
5: I did Google that half and I thought that was a big game at the time. You know what? They had 29,000.
4: Is that right?
5: So it wasn't as big
4: Richmond
5: as I thought.
4: Richmond Collingwood.
5: Yeah, but they put Richmond and Collingwood on. So at the moment, AFL have a decision to make. Let's just have the whole day off then if they think it's not worth having footy because you can't lose momentum in May. And that was a Scheisenhausen Sunday of footy.
4: Well, maybe do you have a late twilight then a Sunday night on Mother's Day so you can do your Mother's Day lunch? That seemingly is the thing. And a lot of people catch up for Sunday lunch on Mother's Day. Why don't you do a twilight and then a night fixture? Because there was only two games on Sunday, not the three that we normally get through the traditional format of the year. So maybe they've got an option to just push it back a little bit, let people have their moment earlier in the afternoon, and then get the footy involved after that.
5: And you were at the Richmond game half yesterday for another remedial mogul organisation. What was the atmosphere like? Pretty flat, I would.
4: No, lacklustre. It was lacklustre. It was 22,000 there at the G yesterday, and it was lacklustre. The Tiger Army did not show up, although they did. The players did. What about this, Steve? I was talking about Mother's Day and atmosphere. So the players' mums all lined up as the guard of honour as the players came out to go through the banner. And all the players, they didn't run under the ground. They walked under the ground with bouquets of flowers and gave it to their mums. Is that what we're after pre-game?
5: It's a bit nice, isn't it?
4: It's a bit nice.
5: They started well, but it is a bit nice. But these things happen.
4: That's a post-game situation, isn't it? Go and get mum in the rooms, give her a bunch of flowers and say, I love you heaps, all that sort of stuff.
5: You wouldn't do that in the 90s half, would you? You'd be all oiled up and ready to go.
4: Very oiled. Very oiled. Don't you worry about that. I love the oil.
5: But, good win in the end by Adelaide. Rochelle at the end, the phone call, hanging up the phone.
4: He was. Ranker was great in the second half. He set the game alight. Jordan Dawson as well. Great to see him back playing some great footy on the back of the tragedy that he and his family have gone through the last couple of weeks. He was significant. And Miller, again, continues to dominate off halfback for Adelaide. So they found a bit of mojo in that second half. First half was lackluster. The Tigers had their measure, but they came back strong for Matthew Nicks and the Adelaide fans yesterday in that game at the MCG. I'll tell you who is coming strong, Stephen, and that's the Fremantle Dockers. They've gone from a possible to a probable. Certainly top four, certainly premiership contender as far as I'm concerned.
5: Why don't you call it half?
4: No, they're legit. They're a legit contender.
5: Are
4: they're sitting
5: on
4: the ladder at the moment. Well, they're not favourite, but because Sydney are dominating at the moment. They're sitting on top of the ladder. But Fremantle are sitting one behind them. 8 wins, 1 loss after 9 rounds and beating good teams as well. Now, they've got the package. They've got pretty much everything you need to win a premiership as far as I'm concerned. Now, I know Hawthorn and Brisbane are the other teams that are in contention, but they've got the key defenders. They've got the key forwards, power forwards. We've talked about them before here on 6 points. They've got the freak ruck. Luke Jackson has revolutionised what they're doing around the ground at Fremantle. They've got the gun-on ballers. And then they've got the running hybrids, the half-forward, half-back types who are putting enormous pressure on, but also hitting the scoreboard as well. The balance of that team at the moment is outstanding. Throw in home ground advantage. They'll get their 16-17 wins, minimum, I reckon, from what we've seen so far. And then they've got Wharfy time. Now, I'm not sure if you're across the Wharfy time phenomenon. When they need a lift over there at Optus Stadium, late in the games, and they've got a bit of momentum, they play, they get the big dong on the sound board there, and they get the sign on the scoreboard, and the fans go bananas. And what that does to the players, seemingly, just from anecdotal evidence watching, is significant. They get a massive lift, and they showed that again the other night against Hawthorn.
5: The big dong
4: cracking
5: half.
4: Game. The big dong.
5: Gets them up and about. That's great.
4: The big dong.
5: It's one way
4: of explaining. Who doesn't love a big dong at the footy? It's fantastic.
5: Yeah, no, they are looking good. Dudley, he's a cult figure too, isn't he? They've even got cult figures.
4: They do. My word, they do.
5: So I'm still with Hawthorn, though, half it. Nothing.
4: Well, there's a problem. They've got a couple of problems now.
5: Hawthorn will still win the flag, even though Barras is now out. And if you
4: Gunston's in a moon boot.
5: Yeah, he looked at Gunston the way he grabbed that foot. People are saying, well, he'll play this week. I think there's a big question mark on that because when you grab that midfoot, it could be anything. It could be a Liz Frank, could be a bone. We don't know half. So we'll wait and see on that one.
4: Are legit, mate. They are a legit premiership contender.
5: I still think Hawthorn will win it. John Newcomb looks sore too. He's got a bad knee, so he's playing through pain. So they do have – Barras is a huge out. But apart from that, with 6 or 7 minutes left, Hawthorn is still in front. So it's a pretty good effort over there.
4: Oh, they're a good team. They're both very good teams. So I'm not saying that Hawthorn are an average team. To the contrary, I'm saying that Fremantle are able to beat good teams. Now, I know it was at home in front of the faithful, all that sort of stuff. But it's the way they finish games and the modes of play they've got. They can defend, they can go slow, they can go fast. They've got a lot going on. Justin Longmuir has done a hell of a job building this to this point now. He's taken a little criticism along the way from a lot of people in footy, but he has built this program beautifully in the last couple of years to where they are now legitimate contenders.
5: How's he going to be on the dice if they win? Is he going to do a Paul Roos type moment? I don't think. Is he going to let himself go if they win a flag?
4: He'll lift his shirt up and I'll say, guts up. That's what he'll say.
5: So he'll give us something.
4: When he gets the premiership.
5: He's a smart guy, obviously, but just doesn't give us a lot, does he?
4: No, he's just in the moment. He's got a team to coach. He's got games to win, and he doesn't let too much else interfere with that. I quite like the way he goes about it, I must admit. Just pretty nonchalant, but just pretty low-key.
5: Yeah.
4: He's got work to do. I don't mind it.
5: Well, what's not low-key is Zach Butters, and we're talking about head highs here. And also, a bit of information this morning, Stephen King on SEN Radio was interesting on Zach Butters. I'll start with his contract situation to start with. He inferred that there's a decision already been made. There's 1 to 2 clubs at most involved. And really, they asked about Melbourne's chance, and he said, I think it's already been done about a year ago. And the people down at the kennel half, they're getting more and more bullish.
4: Are
5: Their
4: they?
5: People are bullish.
4: Are they?
5: I think the Dogs are about $1.40 favourite at this stage. And certainly nothing that would have happened Friday night, the way the Bont went about it, wouldn't have changed that. So the other interesting thing was obviously Butters' knock on Frazier. What's your take on that, Hart?
4: Well, I think he's extremely lucky to not be suspended for that Zach Butters. He came off the ball, went past the ball, hit Joel Frazier in the chest neck area. And there was, I reckon, there was contact to the chin. And we know the potential for injury is often included in the summary by the MRO for Michael Christian. Wasn't included, didn't deem it to be What do they say? Unlawful or unreasonable in the circumstance? Unreasonable in the circumstance. Didn't deem that, Michael Christian. I reckon he's incredibly lucky that that was an action of a bygone era almost to go past the foot and hit someone like that, Zach Butters, to Frazier there on
5: so
4: that
5: he game clipped his
4: night.
5: Chin, I think, just, didn't he? But it wasn't even a free kick half to start with. So that's
4: yeah, well, that's not always the measure these days.
5: Well,
4: we see a lot of tackles these days that are given, awarded to the tackler, that tackle is eventually suspended or given two or three games for slamming tackles or whatever it might be. So not always is the free kick the measure of what's right and wrong in the game.
5: But he's 3 or 4 centimetres or even less from four weeks there. So half, do we need to look at the action more so than the consequence and the end result?
4: No, we've got that in the pillars. We've got the impact, we've got the connection point, and we've got the intent. So we've got the action as well as the result in the pillars of the tribunal guidelines and the MRO guidelines. So that's all taken care of. It's all part of the matrix for Michael Christian. So there's no issue there. But I reckon he was incredibly lucky to not get a couple of weeks there for Zach Butters so he can count his lucky stars today. Cozzy Pickett's another one in that game for Melbourne against West Coast. Took out Waterman in the first 30 seconds of the game. And there'll be a lot of Melbourne fans. Cozzy Pickett himself will be waiting for Michael Christian's assessment of that.
5: He looked up at the replay screen very quickly. I've never seen anyone look up so quick, and he had a good look at it. And he looked concerned, Cozzy. And on first view, there is some concerns there. What's your take, half? You used to be on the tribunal. Well, I'm not sure what happened there. You were given the sarsaparilla, a lemon and sars, but you were
4: off
5: on there. You had,
4: I
5: had
4: work to do.
5: Work to do.
4: Couldn't
5: but
4: get there.
5: What would you do with that one?
4: No, I think that's okay. I'm okay with that one. I've got no problems with Cozzy's one. He was making a play at the ball. He's trying to get his arm down to knock the ball out of Waterman's hands or strip it if he was going to get there first. Wasn't a striking motion, didn't bump, didn't turn to bump. It was impact, certainly impact, high. But it was, in my view, a football motion, a football action that just got him high. I don't see any problem with that for Cozzy.
5: I think he might be more. I think the fact that he got him high, Chriso obviously allowed Butters off under that loophole that he didn't get him high. I think the fact that he's got him across the chops, I think that might be a week.
4: You reckon?
5: Just the way it's going. You've got to protect the head half. So it's either zero or a week. And obviously, if it is a week, they'll appeal it and they'll take it to the tribunal anyway. But I think this one will be a lot tighter than the Butters one because you can see him just get slapped across the chops.
4: Yeah, he does get, but it's
5: but it's
4: in motion of play. You're still allowed to make high contact.
5: He did bump.
4: If you don't bump and it's not an illegal action, there's no issue. It's just part of the game.
5: Mm.
4: It's still a physical combat sport. So there's no issue. Contact to the head is not necessarily always going to be sanctioned by the MRO or the tribunal because sometimes it's going to be part of the game.
5: So it wasn't reckless or he didn't have to
4: No,
5: bump?
4: No, it wasn't reckless. Absolutely not. It was reasonable in the circumstance.
5: Right.
4: If we go with the lingo again from the MRO, it was reasonable in the circumstance.
5: Yeah. Well, I think it's a borderline one, so we'll wait and see on that. And that brings us to the other one, which, so you say that's okay then that Moore gets knocked out. So Mullen's not, he's fine.
4: Well, Mullen's got the ball. Mullen's made the play of the ball. Mm. Darcy Moore has been playing this game for a long time and still finds a way to lead with his head into contest situations. And this is the whole, you've said this before, protect the head. The head is sacrosanct officiating that came in however many years ago when Andrew Demetriou led the charge. And rightly so from a concussion perspective because we're learning more about that as we go. But goodness gracious me. Some of these players, the way they attack the footy, they do it because they are going to get rewarded by a free kick. They talk about being protected by the umpires in this scenario. We put your head over the ball and you get protected by the umpires. That's garbage. Don't get protected. You get rewarded. And if you reward poor behaviour and poor habits, they're going to continue to do it. Now, all the players, this drives me bananas, do this one. All the players, not all, most of the players, put their heads in positions of real vulnerability because they know they're going to get a free kick if they get contact. Now, that is a stupid way to play the game. Someone's going to get really hurt. The way that the speed of the players these days and the impact points these days are much more significant than they were in the old days. And because of the way that players turn back into traffic or leave with their heads instead of their bums like they should be doing because they know they're going to get a free kick, they're going to put themselves in harm's way from a concussion perspective, but there's neck damage opportunities there. And the other players who are attacking the ball legally and correctly, in my view, get suspended because they're the ones that are doing the right thing and the other guys are doing the wrong thing. It's totally backside about this whole interpretation of how you should approach the contest. And it starts at junior footy and pathway footy and all the way through. If we don't coach it correctly, we're going to have people put in really vulnerable situations and someone's going to get seriously hurt.
5: So is it dumb courage, half, or just manipulating the rules?
4: It's manipulating the rules. You see players, even you watch the boundary line play a lot these days, and you'll see players who, instead of with a player coming at them, chasing them to the boundary line, they will get the ball, turn back into traffic, turn back into that oncoming player, to get head high contact rather than turning away, getting their bum in the middle of the ball and the opposition player and just copping the tackle and going out of bounds. They'll try and manipulate the situation because they know that any contact to the head will be a free kick and it's dangerous, and the laws of the game, people should almost make it. If you turn back into traffic, that's your prior. If you make head high contact, you initiate the head high contact, it's a free kick against you. No different to diving on the footy and taking the legs out of an opposition when we had that free kick introduced many years ago. It should be the same thing. If you lead with your head and make contact with another player, that should be a free kick against you. You should be protecting yourself at all times.
5: But you didn't do that in the 90s,
4: did you? Yes, we did. My word, we did.
5: What, you protected yourself?
4: Absolutely, we did.
5: You? Yeah, but you didn't go head first.
4: No, we didn't go head first. We got our bums in the way.
5: That's right. And you had plenty in that area, half,
4: massive,
5: that you could use.
4: Very powerful.
5: And big shorts. So, yeah, it's blow for Moore, though, isn't it? He's got no continuity. Now concussion. He's had soft tissues. That's the last thing that Collingwood needs, which leads us into Pendles.
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0: Brought to you by Zero Hanger, the number one independent AFL news source. All right, let's talk about six, baby.
4: Are you saying there's some fatigue coming?
5: I've got Pendlebury fatigue.
4: I mean, Pendles. You haven't even got there yet.
5: Yeah, he's got fatigue. He was interviewed a couple of times on the broadcast after the game. You could see him fatigued, getting interviewed by Jack Rewald. I thought it was a very uncomfortable interview after a loss. I think Pendles is getting sick of talking about it. Sure, he's equaled the record.
4: Well, it's because it's been drawn out for so long, Steve.
5: Yeah, what more can he say?
4: He's having a rest every second week to get to it. Yeah. So the conversation's going to be about the record, getting close to the record, equaling the record, and then breaking the record. Yeah. That's a six-week extravaganza these days. Yeah.
5: So I think it's a distraction. It's now impacting on Collingwood's season. They need him to play this week. It was always going to be in the West Coast of the home game. Who's running it? Is it the marketing department or the selection committee here? The marketing department seems to have more power at Collingwood. Sure, it'll be remembered. But if you're a Collingwood supporter now, you're starting to get irritated. I think we need to start winning some of these games. Sure, it's going to be nice to have a soft win against West Coast and celebrate Pendles, but we need to start winning half.
4: So you'd prefer 4 points more than 4 million? In revenue from all the merchandise and the commercial activities that's going to come.

0: that.
1: Yeah. Well, when we get to the point that 2 weeks' time against West Coast and Pendlebury does break the record, I hope we just celebrate that moment as a game, because it is one of the most significant moments in the game's history, as far as I'm concerned. It's an extraordinary feat. We've talked all the way through about Boomer's career and what he did, and you know, it was Tucky before that and KB before that. They were the record breakers. But this is quite something, what he's been able to achieve, and the longevity and the quality of play, because he's in their top five players at the moment. Mm. He's not just hanging on. Mm. He's one of their top five players at the moment, Scott Pendlebury, and he's continuing on it and been doing it for 21 years, whatever it is. He's quite phenomenal. So I hope we get a chance to celebrate Scott Pendlebury. I must admit, I lean to a little bit to your statement that, you know, wins are more important than this whole build-up for Scott Pendlebury's record-breaking game. And had he played last Thursday night against Hawthorn, they'd probably win. I don't know. He probably wouldn't have made a difference against Geelong with the margin in the end of the game. But wins are critical. They're probably not going to beat Sydney this week anyway, so maybe there's not much point. And it does give them a huge boost for the West Coast game in terms of crowd. There'll be 95,000 people
0: there. You think they'll get 90 here for the Eagles? Yeah, they will.
1: I reckon there'll be footy fans that will just go to be a part of that moment. I was there the day Scott Pendlebury broke the record. I think it's fantastic.
0: Yeah, there'll be theatre goers there.
1: Absolutely.
0: And good luck. Collingwood fans are the best in the comp. As much as you like or dislike Collingwood, their supporters, they turn up. So that'll be a huge event. So good on them. But I think it's just being a distraction, and it could be remembered as the Pendles' year and not much else for Collingwood, because they're battling a bit at the moment, huh?
1: Yeah, well, they've got some challenges all across the ground defensively, with, you know, Moore's out again, Howe's been in and out. Dacos needs some help in the middle of the ground. Their forward line's still spluttering. Had that night against Hawthorn a couple of weeks ago, but misfired dramatically on the weekend against Geelong. So they've got a lot of challenges coming ahead, I reckon, the Magpies. We'll see how they go. And Craig McRae knows exactly what he's doing, so he'll be fine in all seriousness.
0: What about the umps, though, Harf? They've got some challenges, and in the back is a big one for you. Now, they seem to be all over the shop with this one. And not many people are talking about in the back. There's been a lot of other issues.
1: Well, so we've got incorrect disposal or illegal disposal. The way the ball is just thrown around these days, it's a disgrace. The integrity of disposal has been totally lost, which annoys me. And then we've got holding the ball, which is a lottery, as we've discussed already. In the back's one that's getting under the guard. In the back free kick doesn't actually get paid. Can you remember the last time somebody got a genuine in the back, not a push in a marking contest, a genuine in the back free kick? Can you remember?
0: You're talking about someone jumping on top like a tackle and then landing on their back. Yeah. Well, it used to happen in the 80s, they'd pay heaps of them.
1: Well, in the 90s and the noughties as well. But seemingly the last 15 years, it has been, I'm not sure if it's a mandate or it's an instruction from the umpires for the laws of the game. They don't pay it. So you jump in the back, you drive someone into the deck when they've got the ball as a tackler. You drive them into the deck, and it's clearly an in-the-back free kick. Or you drive them in the back, but there's no in-the-back free kick. The ball comes out, the game wants continuity, and we'll just let it go. But if you chase someone who's going to have a shot for goal or kick it to a teammate, and you slightly push them in the backside or on the side or in the numbers, just a little bit of a nudge, that's a downfield free kick. We'll pay that one, but we won't get the one where you're actually driving players or jumping on their backs when they're on the ground, which is incredibly dangerous, just by the way, just little things like that. Incredibly dangerous, and they don't pay that. So I'm trying to work out why a genuine in-the-back free kick for someone who's on the ground or been driven into the ground doesn't get paid anymore, but these little ones where you push someone as they kick it, that gets 50 metres down the ground for an advantage free kick. Doesn't make any sense.
0: They've gone trigger-happy on that. Also, in the goal square, you can just about do anything to the opponent to get that shepherd through. I've seen a couple, but on the weekend, a few of those went through. And I'd like to go hard again on that lasso rule. Let's get rid of it, Harf. It is an absolute farce what is going on with the lasso rule. I don't think it's adding anything to the game. Well, there was two. Friday night, Bulldogs, Port Adelaide.
1: I'm surprised by that.
0: Tense part of the game. The ball goes out just before the 50. So it's in between the arcs. You could clearly see it. Everybody could see it. The umpire said, no, that's crossed the line. That's come inside the forward 50. So it should have been a free kick to the Bulldogs, lasso rule.
1: Right.
0: So they can then release and go forward. Instead, there was a throw-in, Port get a goal. They didn't use the third umpire, so they didn't have a look at it. But everyone could see that it was a mistake, so that was bad. Another one up in...
1: Was Artie Jones in bounds or out of bounds, by the way, in that last little forward pocket play? I'm not sure. Look at
0: you. That was tight. Bit of a blur. But that one was obvious, Harf. They had time to stop it. The other one was up in Darwin. Mac Andrew was involved, and the ball was heading towards the boundary. Desperately tried to touch it, Mac Andrew. And rather than go for the ball, Rowan Marshall just came in and laid a shepherd, so he couldn't touch it. So Marshall's not going for the ball. It's clever, but it's nonsense, Harf. That's not footy. He's just trying to shepherd to keep him from touching
1: the ball. That happened prior to Lasso. That was insufficient intent. Players were doing that. They were shepherding the ball over the line if they could stop their opponents from getting to it. So that's been happening for a

0: a while.
1: I just don't like it. I just don't think it's added anything. And there's two more examples. Half
0: is it the lasso itself? Is it the way the umpires lasso themselves? Yeah. They're on top of the bar at Coyote Ugly sort of.
1: Yeah, I'm not sure where that came into it. Huh? And it's crept into local footy too. Everyone's doing the lasso around the boundary. I saw it in a game in Fitzroy on the weekend. But speaking of that Rowan Marshall game, the sweat box up in Darwin. People are talking about adding another team up in Darwin. They'll need to do it with a roof and an air-conditioned stadium because you can't play footy up there every week in those conditions.
0: Well, Gold Coast, they love it. Gold Coast, it's fantastic.
1: Yeah, but it's another level up
0: there. Nine in a row.
1: Yeah. They
0: love playing up there. They can't go wrong up there, the Gold Coast Suns, yeah, even though Damien Hardwick doesn't want to play there.
1: When was the last good game of footy in Darwin?
0: Oh, I can't remember.
1: Well, the footy down in Launceston's even better than that, and it's windy cold. So it's too wet, too sweaty, not enough people there. It's like a carnival atmosphere. It's, you know, Escort Cup sort of atmosphere. Let's not play footy in Darwin. I just don't think it's a big enough. We shouldn't be playing there full time.
0: So branch it out a little bit, Steve-O. Do you reckon there'll be a 20th team?
1: I believe so.
0: And where will that be?
1: They probably will go to Darwin. But I don't think it's the
0: incredible
1: right thing
0: government
1: to do.
0: Funding to make that happen.
1: But
0: up
1: how many
0: in Darwin?
1: People will be? They'll need to build a new stadium. Obviously, they'll need a roof. They'll have to be turbocharged fans because it gets hot and sweaty in there. But have you played in the tropics, Huff?
0: No, I haven't played up north. No.
1: But if you talk to players, it's the worst. It's hard to pick up ball. It's a cake of soap. People try gloves. They do everything on their eyebrows. They put the
0: Vaseline.
1: The Vass on the eyebrows to stop the sweat. So it's not ideal.
0: Well, I haven't experienced it myself, so I don't know. But all I do know is Gold Coast love playing up there. They get 4 points every time they walk through the gates. And if they've played the game, they just get the points just walking through the gates these days.
1: Yeah, Naz was managed, your favourite term. So they call him all up there, obviously, just for promotional purposes. I'm sure he's popular up there, Naz, but is it worth the trip?
0: Well, this whole managed thing, don't start me. But I get emotional about the managed thing.
1: He had a cork, apparently. I'm still not sure where the cork is. no, well, there's a press conference where he said he got a bit of bleeding. There wasn't a follow-up question.
0: They're not going to show you, pull down in the strides and say, here it is. That's not how it works when
1: the follow-up question, well, Ross, where is the bleeding? Is it the hamstring? Is it the calf? Is it the where? And it just drifted off. All we know is he's got bleeding and a cork somewhere.
0: I wouldn't have thought flights up to Darwin and back would have been good for someone who's bleeding through a corking. No. I would have thought that's the inappropriate way to manage that. But no.
1: It's going to affect his best and fairest chances. Of course, I've got that bet going that Naz wouldn't win the BNF at St Kilda this year. The other guy I thought would win it, Carl Wilkie. He's in trouble now too, and he never misses. So.
0: Yeah, cut one in the back. 164 games in a row for Kel. It's on the line this week. We'll see if he gets up for the Saints. But they were close in that game, but the Gold Coast ran away late in the game, which was impressive for them. Ben King, he's kicking for goal. Mm. He's quite extraordinary. If every supporter in the league, in the country, would love their forwards to kick the ball the way Big Ben King does. He does not miss that big fella.
1: I'd like to see his chart, though, Half. I reckon he's getting, and this is credit to him and Gold Coast, he's getting a lot in that corridor in front of goal. Like, he's not really kicking many from the boundary.
0: Well, I kick one late from 45 degree angle, 50 metres out in those conditions, late in the game under fatigue. He's a flusher.
1: Well, he had his troubles early on in his career, and, of course, his brother Max has really had the wobbles at times with his kicking. So credit to him. Gold Coast were woeful early in that match. So they've still got a long way to go, Gold Coast. With what they've got on the park available, they should be doing a bit better, I reckon.
0: Yeah, still some questions about Gold Coast, I reckon. There's the back end of the season approaches, the midway point of the season approaches, and then we get into the back end after that. Before we get to close this up, Steve, can we have a 6.1? Six points, but 6.1 points? Because I think Carlton have flipped the script on their season so far. What does that say about the Blues?
1: No pressure, second half
0: last week against Brisbane, where they put nothing on in the first half. It was a disgraceful performance in the first half. And then they come out and nearly pinch a game against the reigning back-to-back premiers up on their digs in second halves where they haven't been able to function as a team for 8 weeks.
1: Well, they look all right on paper, Half. That's the thing. Like, I know I was talking, had a coffee with a player, Carlton VFL, last week, and he said, I can't get a game. There's no injuries at Carlton. So he's playing country footy. They haven't had an injury all year, the Blues. They've got 17 players running around in the VFL. So they've still got a strong, powerful list. If you look at imagine if they had injuries.
0: It's a healthy list.
1: It's a healthy list. So I think there's some positive signs. Big Harry's looking better. As a Bulldog supporter, with Tim English out of the side this week, still injuries, Bont's still sore, I think Carlton are a good value bet. I think they're about $2.50. Gamble responsibly.
0: Since you've checked the markets early, it's Monday morning.
1: But that should be a 50-50 game. Carlton, as I said, no injuries. They've had a dream run. Things are starting to come together. Can they carry that momentum on? And 17 players running around in the VFL.
0: All I hear is fear in your voice that the Doggies aren't quite the team you'd love them to be. That's what I hear, Steve. Great work from you on a Monday morning, as always. Plenty to discuss in the world of AFL footy. And, of course, all the stories, all the action you can get real time at zerohanger.com. Check out all the socials as well. And we will catch you next week on 6 Points.
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9: Well, didn't Thursday night football start with a bang here in Perth? The Dockers, a Wolfie time assisted win over the Hawks by 15 points at Optus Stadium. Let's take a listen back to see how head coach of the Fremantle Dockers, Justin Longmuir, summed up the win post-match on Thursday night.
10: Can you believe that win?
11: Oh, yeah. Of course we can believe it. Yeah. I'm not sure why I wouldn't. We've found ourselves in similar situations over the last 18 months and found a way. We got a couple of things wrong, especially in that second quarter. Well, probably the first half, but especially the second quarter. But I thought it was still a pretty even contest at half time. The inside 50s were pretty similar scoring shots. We missed probably a couple of shots that we would have liked to kick. There was probably one thing in the game that I thought was, we were letting ourselves down with. But, we tidied that up and... Yeah, from the middle of the third quarter, we dominated field position, and we just needed that one goal to get the crowd sort of excited, and we thought that if we get that one goal, or the damn wall would break with the amount of field position we were having. So, just incredibly proud of the players, which I just told them, to have 4 games in 18 days or whatever we did, back to back to back 6 day breaks. Didn't hear any players talking, whinging about it, talking about how sore they were. They just got to work and win, lose, or draw tonight. I thought we prepared really well, and that's on the players. So really proud of the group.
10: So history tells us that teams don't win when they have 3 6-day breaks, and they certainly don't come from behind to win, and don't come from behind like that. The message that the players will now get from their own performance after being able to achieve everything despite those challenges?
11: I talked about the first half being pretty even, but I thought we had some players down on form in the first half and probably not at the level they've been at. But I thought all those players had better second halves, and then big moments that they stayed present for and were able to take. And we're fit. Fitness staff have done an amazing job to get us to a level where, we didn't look like the tightest team out there, given the back-to-back-to-back six-day breaks. So they've done an amazing job. Availability is strong, touch wood. They've done an amazing job to get the playing group up to a level where they can handle it.
12: How significant was Brennan Cox's second half and the job that they did on Jack Gumps?
11: Yeah, huge, huge. Steve Silvani probably couldn't have stopped him in the first half the way we were letting him transition the ball. And when you allow a good team like that to transition the ball through the corridor like we did, it's so hard for a back isolated like they do with Gunston. They isolate him on their back. It's just impossible to stop. So we took that away from him in the second half, which helped Coxie. And I thought he was a bit more proactive with his positioning, which gave him first look at the ball. And from that position, he actually came forward and made some big plays as well. So, yeah, happy with the way he rebounded, yep.
13: And Luke Jackson's final quarter, can you talk a bit about the significance of that?
11: Yeah, well, I thought actually Coxie gave us something in the ruck early in the last, which gave us field position. And Jacko being forward actually probably straightened us up a little bit and got us deep entries, and he probably wasn't able to clunk any. And then when he went into the ruck a little bit fresher, he got to work. He's a bit of a barometer for us, Jacko, when he's up and going and doing his thing on ball. He just adds another layer to our stoppage work, and yeah, started clunking marks around the ground, and yeah, he's a barometer for us, and yeah, he was huge.
10: Is that the year that you felt that having the two rucks meant that in the last quarter you could really capitalise on the opposition? Is the time that Jackson gets to rest, is that why we see him specifically playing so well in that last quarter when everyone else is tiring?
11: I think so, yeah. Yep. That's the plan anyway. And it's probably last year it was probably keeping Sean a little bit fresher, and he was the one who was getting the tighter ruck. There's probably more, but they have two rucks, so they would have had less game time. It's probably more the ruck craft aspect of it. The first half, we were probably losing the hit-outs. So as the game went on, we started giving our mids a little bit of a look and started getting on top of stoppage, it felt like, especially centre bounce, which was important. It was a bit different tonight because they were going up against two rucks, but definitely when you come up against one ruck, that's what we're after.
9: Justin Longmuir, head coach of the Fremantle Dockers, speaking after a 15-point win against the Hawks at Optus Stadium on Thursday night. The Hawks, however, still in third place, but would be disappointed with just two goals in the second half against the Dockers. Let's go to the Hawthorn Rooms now and take a listen into their head coach, Sam Mitchell, post-match.
14: Sam, it was a bloody good game of footy to watch, but not the end you wanted. Frustrating finish. Can you talk us through your thoughts on it?
15: Yeah, I mean, we got what we wanted for the majority of the game, and then late, I thought they obviously, we played into their hands with a bit of the way we played, and some of their good players, stood up. I think Jackson had 8 score involvements in the last quarter. I think Reed had 6 touches, 6 score involvements. So when you let their best players get on top, we couldn't win. I think we were 0-6 centre bounce, so we just couldn't get any field position, any composure on the ball. And they played well. They deserved to win.
14: You tried a few things sort of late to sort of turn it around once they got in front, but it was hectic out there. It was like an avalanche almost from Fremantle.
15: Yeah, I mean, I think at one stage it was inside 50s with 2-20 for the last quarter, so we couldn't find any way to get any field position and just get the ball into our front half. So we got taught a bit of a lesson late. So we've talked a lot this year about being ready to play and win against the best sides, and we proved tonight that we're not quite there. So
14: how do you analyse that game? Obviously you'll go away, but you did, as you said, you did so much right for probably 3.5 quarters. There's that one little piece. How do you analyse a game like that? You can't just throw away all the good stuff.
15: I'm pretty quick to throw it away at the moment, to be fair. I mean, we know the way that we want to play, and we got that at different stages tonight. We looked quite potent going inside 50. We've had a bit of trouble with that last week, not being able to score. Probably the game flipped on its head a bit this week. They had a lot of territory, but we were able to score with our entries. But as the game progressed, the territory became overwhelming, and we couldn't get it into our front half to give us opportunities. And then when we did, they outnumbered really well. So I thought they were a bit too good for us tonight.
10: Last week you had all the play and walk away with 2 points. This week you're up with what felt like a match-winning lead late, and then you can't hold on at the end. Are you going to reflect on this as you're flying home, thinking missed opportunities over the past two games and what might have been?
15: I mean, yeah, of course. I think the week before that we won by 3 points as well. So, we've been involved in a lot of close games so far this year, and we were good enough tonight. So, we're working a little bit of our method around what we need to do late in games, but also the mentality of the moment. We went away from a few things that we were meant to be doing across that last 15 minutes of the game, and we already half reviewed it, to be honest, about these are things that are going to cost us big games, and we shot ourselves in the foot with the way we set the game up tonight late in the game. So we'll assess that pretty honestly. We'll have a couple of days off now, and we'll get Melbourne next week.
10: Losing Barris, how big a blow was that for you in terms of the ability to set up your back line?
15: Yeah, it looks like he's not a hammy, so losing your fullback is never ideal. It meant we had to push Weds into the back line, which compromised our forward structure a bit. We got Ginnivan and McDonald and these guys playing on the wing a lot, so it compromises a lot, but there's no excuses. We should have been better than we were tonight.
12: Jack Gunston was obviously enormous in the first half. Can you talk through, I guess, how you tried to set the game up for him and capitalise on that hot hand?
15: We probably set the game up with him pretty deep most of the time, and when he gets isolation, he's a pretty difficult matchup, and we moved the ball pretty well between the arcs to give him a look, and he finished his work tonight, which was nice. So I thought he was pretty important in the game early. We didn't have a lot of entries, so when we had them, we needed to be potent, and was fortunate he was out there tonight.
16: Quarters all season haven't been bad. Does it surprise you? So, like, those figures in the last quarters around, particularly around clearances and inside entries, aren't great. Are you surprised by what was able to happen tonight in that last quarter?
15: We have had periods across the season, not last quarters necessarily, but we've had periods where we've lost control of games and we've had big runs of centre bounce against. So centre bounce, if you look at our season numbers, they'll be okay. But we have had runs of centre bounce against, and that's been a bit of an issue, and certainly reared its head tonight at the worst time.
10: Seemed like you were able to control Luke Jackson pretty well for three quarters. What changed in that last quarter that just made him too hard to control?
15: Yeah, no idea. That's too specific. He's a good player. He's going to have an influence at some stage, and he got the better of our rucks tonight.
9: Sam Mitchell, Hawthorn Hawks head coach, speaking post-match after a 15-point defeat to the Dockers back on Thursday night. Let's head to the West Coast Eagles camp now, as they went to Marvel Stadium on Sunday to take on the Demons and ultimately fell short by 32 points. Head coach of the West Coast Eagles, Andrew McWalter, spoke to the media post-match. Let's take a listen in to see what he had to say.
17: Andrew, obviously your first three quarters pretty tough, and then the last quarter you fought back. What do you prefer to concentrate on, the first three where it was a bit of a struggle, or the last where you showed something?
18: I thought the third quarter was pretty solid as well, to be honest. I think the second half, more scoring shots, more time in forward half. These are a good team. Their quarter one in particular, I think they had a patch where they kicked five goals in about 12 minutes. We just gave up turnovers we can't afford to against the D's. The game's built on contest. We were minus 11 contest quarter one. We won it for the rest of the game. So at the moment, we're really disappointed to lose that game of footy. I thought we had a chance to win that game. We think we're a chance to win every game. So we walk away disappointed we didn't get the job done. But there's some growth in our game again, and some things that we can look at that we're improving. This is an outcome-based industry, you understand that, but I thought Brady Hoff's job on Cozzy Pickett was unbelievable. I probably rate Cozzy as one of, if not the best player in the comp this year, and I thought Hoffie's and Willem Dersma, who also went to him for periods as well, I just thought their attention to detail on the task was elite. So they did a great job there. I thought against Max Gorn and Heath as well, both grucks, we competed really hard in that space, so they gave ourselves a chance in the clearance game. But ultimately weren't able to get the job done.
17: Sorry, I go straight to a negative, but Harry Edwards, the concussion this year, how concerned are you?
18: Yeah,
17: not just his immediate future, but career potentially.
18: Yeah, I'm really concerned for Harry. He's it's really sad and unfortunate that he wasn't able to play for us today, but it's bigger than that for Harry right now. And he's in great spirits for what it's worth. He is walking around and he was at halftime. So he's in a good spot. But he did fail his SCAT test, so I understand what that means, and he'll have another stint on the sidelines now. And our team will just ensure that we look after Harry first and foremost.
19: Do you expect this to be now left in the hands of the AFL?
18: Yeah, look, possibly. Yeah, I honestly don't know. I've got no idea how that works. Or we had an experience, obviously, with Jeremy McGovern last year, where he went to the panel and the outcome wasn't favourable for him. So that'll play out whatever needs to do. Yeah, yep. He just we just made a decision. There was, I think, 8 or 9 minutes ago that it was didn't need to send him back out there. So he's okay.
19: You bite off more than you can chew in terms of your ball movement.
18: Look, it's yeah, we did. We had some bad turnovers for quarter one, but it's funny. And this is where I'm going to digress a long way here, but I went back to a little while ago, and I looked at Chris Fagan's initial first year in his job and some of his press conferences. It's fascinating what he talks about. He talks about Hugh McCluggage, and he's just got to keep going after his kicks and after his, because that's how you become a better player. And we're not in too dissimilar position to what Brisbane were when Fagan started. So we have to find a balance between what the right options are in offence, because we don't want to have turnovers that become really hard to defend. And I think we had a few of those, particularly in the first quarter today. But we've got to keep letting these guys grow and find their boundaries. And the more they play, the more confidence they'll get, the more they'll understand each other. So we've got to be careful we don't put a muzzle on them too quickly.
19: What made you do that? Go back and look at Fagan's presence?
18: We got some feedback in the off-season about just to look at their position they were in when they started. I just did that. It's part of my job to research other teams that have been in similar position to us and how they build their team up. So that was part of what I did, just looking at it and learning and understanding. It was an interesting insight for me.
19: How do you know the confidence and the impact it potentially has? And
18: sorry, mate, I missed the first part.
19: How do you balance that
18: confidence,
19: the impact it can have?
18: Yeah.
19: Yeah,
18: so that's the challenge we've got, clearly. You get confidence from evidence, so we just got to keep training it and then keep showing them the times that it comes off and building them up, and their decision-making will improve. We saw great signs again today from Cooper. Took a couple of contested marks. I think he had 4 or 5 shots on goal, maybe the most in his young career. There's some good signs there. And Willem and Josh, first-year players we're seeing growth from. So we just got to keep pushing these guys to their boundaries, and hopefully they'll continue to grow.
19: Have you heard anything on Jamie Cripps yet?
18: It doesn't look great. Yeah, it's really, really sad and disappointing for Cripper. Went down with a knee injury yesterday. Initial signs we're probably fearing the worst, but we've got to wait and get the outcome of those scans. Fingers crossed for Cripper that it's not as bad as first feared.
19: When you say fearing the worst, I'm assuming ACL.
18: Yeah, I probably won't speculate too much, but yeah, potentially a long-term knee injury is what the risk is. Obviously in a fair bit of pain and couldn't get off the field by himself, so all our thoughts are with him.
9: Andrew McWalter, West Coast Eagles head coach, speaking there after yesterday's loss against Melbourne. The D's continuing their strong start to the season, up to 7th spot on the ladder. Why don't we take a listen into Stephen King, head coach of the Melbourne Football Club, to see how he wrapped up the win.
20: What did you like about that today?
21: That's 4 points. Go to 6-3 and get an opportunity now to face Hawthorn in 6 days' time at the G. So, but in terms of the game, I mean, I thought we started well, which helps when you hit the scoreboard early, put the opposition on the back foot, and then from there there's a bit of an arm wrestle, which we knew it would be, swinging on contest a fair bit. Yeah, it's probably not a game I'll sit back on, but and want to watch too many times again, but. Yeah, you never undervalue the worth of a win at AFL level, and or undervalue that. And yeah, we walk away where we want to be now, with all eyes on Hawthorn.
20: Winning away from the G as well.
21: Yeah, exactly. Yeah, it's you know, Mother's Day at 1 o'clock at Marvel. I thought our supporters did a great job to get here, and the atmosphere, from what I could tell, was, you know, there's enough excitement around. So good to come here. We play here a few more times throughout the year against some Marvel teams. So good to come here and get the result we're after.
0: What do you get out of a win where Max Gorn doesn't dominate, Cozzy Pickett doesn't dominate either?
21: Yeah, and that's, for me, as a coach, like to see other guys step up, whether it was Rui kick five, Crossy kicks three. We had to find another way today. The game was played differently. Even for us, you know, we probably possessed the ball more than what we have and went a bit slower and we're a bit more composed with it, which, you know, it just shows we can play a different way at different speeds. So we're evolving all the time. And obviously with the news of Daniel Turner, you know, being really ill this morning, that sort of, you know, yeah, allowed or enabled Max to play a bit more forward and you know, with the tall going out. So, yeah, it's, as a coach, you always want to know you've got different options and different levers to pull in game. So, yeah, that we still rely on those players to be, you know, stars for us, but it's great to see the guys you mentioned. And then, like, Cade Chandler's game I thought was, you know, terrific, and Tommy Sparrow around the ball again. So, yeah, I mean, they've been constants for us as well, which is great.
1: On Pickett, the contact with Waterman really early, what did you make of that?
21: Yeah, I thought he made a pretty legitimate play on the ball, and then watching it back again, I made sure I got the Cozzy on the phone and let him know it was, I thought he's playing the ball there, and it's great to see Waterman get up and have 13 score involvements and have a big impact on the game. So I was just reassuring the Cozzy to make sure he felt confident enough that he'd seen what we've seen with the replays.
1: He looked concerned straight away, like he was looking up at the big
21: screen. I think so, because Cozzy's a leader.
1: Yeah.
21: He's matured a lot as a player. He knows how important he is to us, and you know, the way he plays the game, it's on the edge at times because he's the talent he's got and how hard he's around the footy. And I think his initial reactions were probably, "Oh, is he okay?" And he's probably trying to see it again like we were. So, but we were, when we saw the replay, it was like, I got the message pretty quickly to Coz that, mate, you're making a play on the ball and you'll be fine.
1: He's obviously quieter than he normally is. Do you think it had an impact?
21: Oh, hard to say. I mean, when I watched his game last week off 6 days and what he did in Sydney, he was probably always, to replicate that again while getting tagged in the game, you know, played the way it was. There wasn't too much free flow today where, you know, he was in a state of where Coz could sort of, I don't know, maybe he did what he needed to do to help us get the result. But, I mean, he set a pretty high benchmark for himself. So, I think we don't need Cozzy to do anything super for us all the time. I think, you know, it's nice to find a way to win without him being his dominant self.
1: How do you think he's handling extra attention from opponents?
21: Oh, I think, like, last week for me, to see what he did while getting a really heavy tag and just tear the game apart in that last quarter, like, I feel like he's untaggable when he's in the zone playing his way and the game's set up. And part of today was looking after Coz, putting him deep, you know, deep forward. And we've got a game in 6 days, and give some exposure to Chandler around the ball and find out. So we could have just stuck Coz around it and let him fight through it a bit more, which he'd do, but we also want to know what we can do and levers we can pull within game to give opposition different looks or destabilise them. So just starting him out for some centre bounces makes the opposition think twice and go through their plans as well, which is important at times.
9: Melbourne Demons head coach Stephen King speaking to the media post-match after a win against the Eagles on Sunday. 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
22: Hello there, this is Michael Lynch. If more young people are to get into the housing market, difficult reform is needed. That admission today from the federal government, as Michael Packey reports.
23: Tomorrow's budget is expected to rein in the capital gains tax discount and negative gearing concessions for property investors. The changes are set to happen even though the Prime Minister gave repeated assurances at the last election the incentives would remain intact. Speaking on the ABC, Anthony Albanese is now laying the groundwork to break that promise, arguing difficult reform is needed to boost housing supply. supply.
3: Well, government is about making the right decisions for the right reasons for the times that you are in.
23: The opposition's Tim Wilson claims the only reason Labor is breaking election promises is because it's failed to manage its spending.
4: The government is going to have to be full and transparent about the deceit and betrayal they have put forward.
23: Mr Albanese maintains the government will deliver a responsible budget. Michael Packey, Canberra.
22: Two ISIS brides were scheduled to face court in Melbourne today after returning from Syria and being arrested by federal police. As Gillian Lantiris reports, they'll no longer be applying for bail.
6: In a twist this morning, the women's legal team have revoked that application for bail, so no longer making a bid for freedom today. Kausar Ahmed, aged 53 years old, and her daughter Zainab Ahmed, 31 years old, touched down on Thursday evening and were detained immediately, arrested by the Australian Federal Police. The next day, they did face court with various charges. The older woman has four charges against her with crimes of humanity, including allegedly buying and using a slave. Her daughter allegedly knew they had a slave in the family home. These charges date back to 2014, back in Syria. So they faced court on Friday, where the defence team wanted to make an application for bail today, but that has now been withdrawn. We are still expecting them to face court.
22: One Nation MP Barnaby Joyce says the party's historic victory in the Farah by-election is the new reality for the nation. It's the first time the Pauline Hanson-led party has won a lower house seat in federal parliament. David Farley won the seat for One Nation with a primary vote of nearly 40%, decimating the Liberal Party. Barnaby Joyce says the result shows that voters want political change.
8: We could be a superpower, we could take our people forward, we could bring such better prosperity, but we focus on climate change. You know, people are over it.
22: President Donald Trump has slammed Iran's response to a US peace proposal as totally unacceptable. The US has been seeking the suspension of Iranian nuclear enrichment and free transit through the Strait of Hormuz. It's understood Tehran has called for an immediate end to the war on all fronts, a halt on the US naval blockade, and guarantees of no further attacks on Iran. In other news, the National Australia Bank is preparing to hire as many as 1,500 workers offshore as the bank prepares to increase its presence in Vietnam and India. The top wineries of Australia list is out today, and 34% of the top 100 are from South Australia. They include Penfolds, Henschke and Yolumba Wines. This is Air News. Firstly to tennis, and it's a big night for an Aussie at the Rome International. Air Sports' Paul Walsh is there.
24: Australia's Alexei Poprin faces one of the biggest challenges of his career so far when he faces the world number one Jannik Sinner for a place in the round of 16 at the Rome International, one of the main lead-up tournaments to the French Open. The 26-year-old was ranked 19 in the world a mere 9 months ago, but has had a significant form slump that has seen him drop to a ranking of 60. Head-to-head, Sinner holds a 2-1 advantage, but Poprin's most recent form suggests that this matchup might be at least competitive. In other tennis news, women's world number one Arina Sabalenka is in doubt for the French Open and could join men's number two Carlos Alcaraz, who has already withdrawn from the major. Paul Walsh for Air Sport.
22: Thanks, Paul. In soccer news, Arsenal is a step closer to winning its first EPL title in 22 years after beating West Ham 1-0 away from home. The Gunners scored in the 83rd minute to move 5 points clear of Manchester City on the top of the table.
25: Odegaard, still Martin Odegaard, it's in. Late, dramatic, ecstatic, Leandro Trossard with the goal on a day when it looked as though it was never going to come.
22: Exciting stuff, and Australian golfer Lucas Herbert has earned a place at next month's US Open after winning his first LIV golf event. Australian Independent Radio News.
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27: G'day, Roadworks has Rowe Street westbound closed today. William Street, Northbridge with detours in place. Traffic's moving well on Mitchell Freeway. It's a little busy Scarborough Beach Road at Stevenson Avenue, Osborne Park. No major dramas around the CBD. Looks good on Kwinana Freeway, southbound from the city to Millpoint Road. No lock-in contracts, no hidden fees. 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It's Paul. That's the latest traffic on 91.3 Sport FM.
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13: It's currently 25.8 degrees here in Hamilton Hill. The max today will be 26. Some of the weather for the next couple of days. Tomorrow, 27 and sunny. Wednesday, mostly sunny and 25. And then a bit of rain around and cooler weather on Thursday and Friday.
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0: Thanks so much for joining me here on 91.3 Sport FM. It's the Monday Perspective today. Don't forget, right after me, Matt Grubelich will be on with Sports Drive from 2 p.m. And of course, he'll be hosting Waffle World later tonight at 5 p.m. And you can listen to all of our shows and all of our interviews via the Sport FM website or the Community Radio Plus app, as well as on Spotify and on Apple Podcasts. Well, there's so much going on in the world of sport at the moment, and one of the biggest sporting events taking place at the moment is in America, and it's the NBA playoffs. Games on pretty much every morning at the moment. There are a couple today as well, and we're going to run through them with a familiar voice on Sport FM, the co-host of NBL Hub, Dave Stevanovich. Dave, thanks so much for joining me.
1: G'day, Noah. Thanks for having me.
0: No problem. Happy to have you. So we'll start with the games from this morning, and I want to touch on the New York Knicks defeating the 76ers, obviously completing the sweep in that series. So the Knicks win 114 this morning. How have you seen that series, and do you think the Knicks have what it takes to go all the way this year?
1: Yeah, well, I think it was a whitewash. As you said, it was a sweep. I just didn't really think the 76ers had much of a chance, even like with Embiid, George and Maxey firing on all cylinders. I think Embiid's still a bit rusty from his appendectomy that he had just prior to the first round against the Celtics. But yeah, 43 points in the first quarter for the Knicks, 38 in the second, 41 in the third. It was almost a training drill. They were just like, it was shooting practice, really. And yeah, well, their owner a couple of months ago went on radio and essentially put down the gauntlet to the group and said it's finals or bust. So they're under a lot of pressure to perform. They've like routed their way through this conference semifinals and are rightly in the Eastern Conference Finals. So it'll be interesting to see how that unfolds. Yeah, their owner put huge expectations on them, and you suspect if anything less than an NBA Finals appearance, they'll blow up the current roster with Brunson, Karl Anthony Towns, Mikal Bridges, Josh Hart, and OG Anunoby currently out for the time being. But yeah, I think you can't count the New York Knicks out in a clutch game. We saw it in Game 2 when they won by 6 points. Jalen Brunson making huge shots. He's one of the best closers in the game, one clutch player of the year prior to this one. So I think the Knicks are pretty well placed. They'll be facing one of the Pistons or the Cavs. It's going to be an interesting watch one way or another.
0: Yeah, no doubt. And it's amazing how when they were down 2-1 to Atlanta, I think a lot of Knicks fans were maybe feeling a bit cynical and thinking maybe this is another playoff choke, but obviously still a long way to go in this year's playoffs, but it's been incredible to see the turnaround.
1: Yeah, for sure. I mean, like, I do want to touch on that series, though, because those two wins by Atlanta, they were by 1 point each, so it's not as if Atlanta were overly convincing in both those wins. And then the other wins, the Knicks by 11 in Game 1, 16 in Game 4, 29 in Game 5, and you wouldn't believe it, 51 in Game 6. So let's be real, it probably should have been a sweep, but I give credit to the Hawks for how they were able to hang around, and I think it's a good learning experience for such a young group led by Jalen Johnson and Nikhil Alexander-Walker, most improved player. They've got a really good young core in place, and I think they'll be making some noise in the East for the foreseeable future.
0: The other game from this morning was out of the West, so the Timberwolves able to even that series against the Spurs with a 114-109 win. Anthony Edwards, 36 points, and he had a huge last quarter as well in that one. And I did see that Wembanyama was ejected for a big swing elbow as well, which probably just opened the door for the Timberwolves to close that game out. Do you think the Wolves have what it takes to upset the Spurs in this series?
1: Well, in all fairness, you can't really count them out because they've made the conference finals in the last 2 years when nobody really gave them a chance. So I think Dante DiVincenzo with his torn Achilles is a big loss, but I think they've got him covered. They've got a lot of contribution from Julius Randle and especially Jaden McDaniels. He had that 30-plus point game in the closeout game against the Denver Nuggets, had another 14 points today. But yeah, like I think what Victor Wembanyama did, it really sabotaged his team because we don't see that kind of behavior from Wemby too often. I think it caught the entire NBA world by surprise. So whether he gets a suspension for that, it was a swinging arm, so you suspect they'll definitely have a look at that. But yeah, series tied at 2-2 now. It's really anyone's to win. I think the Timberwolves might get it done because they've been there and done that. This is the first postseason appearance in a fair while. And with such a young core like that, there's a very old adage that you need to experience heartbreak in the postseason in order to go one step further. Whether that comes to an end here, I'm not sure. They're certainly capable. Mitch Johnson has done an outstanding job with this team in his first full season post Greg Popovich. So I'll be tuning in keenly to Game 5 to see who will have the advantage going into the final two games.
0: Anthony Edwards, he always steps it up come playoff time. I know he's a great player all year round, but I feel like in the last few years, he has really got just a long list of memorable playoff moments. Why do you think he is able to rise to the playoff occasion so much?
1: Well, I don't think he's scared of the moment at all. And that can only be a good thing when it comes to when the lights get turned up in the postseason. I remember he absolutely went off in the 2024 playoffs, just scoring buckets for fun. Last season, he rounded out his game a bit more, became one of the best three-point shooters in the league and still is. And in all fairness, if anyone's going to catch Steph Curry's record of 4,000-plus three-pointers, it is Ant. He's just such a versatile player. You saw today, 13 of 22 from the field, 3 of 5 from 3. So he's hyper-efficient from the field. And, yeah, leading this team, he just doesn't care what anyone thinks. You see in the way he talks in his media interviews, I think there's a point where arrogance goes too far, but I think he's just towing the line, and I think that can only be a good thing for the Timberwolves. And Rudy Gobert, we saw in the last series against the Denver Nuggets, absolutely blanketed Nikola Jokic in that series, held him to his worst field goal percentage of his playoff career within a series. So I think they're pretty well played. Obviously, like I mentioned earlier, DiVincenzo is a big loss, but I think they've got the tools necessary to cover that loss.
0: Let's have a look at the games from yesterday. So the Cavaliers, they bounced back to defeat the Pistons in Game 3 of that series, 106-109 winners, 35 points from Donovan Mitchell and a clutch fourth quarter from James Harden. How do you see that series progressing from here?
1: Well, I don't think we can expect anything less from Donovan Mitchell. He's going to get buckets at will whenever he does in the playoffs, especially. But they were always concerned with the Cavaliers, their mid-season trade for James Harden, sending Darius Garland to the Los Angeles Clippers. Because James Harden has a notorious reputation for severely underperforming in the playoffs. We saw in Game 7 last year with the Clippers against the Nuggets. He had 7 points, I'm sure it was, against the Nuggets. So seems like when the lights were too bright for him, he really struggled. He's been in the postseason every year of his NBA career, can you believe? That was a really bold move by the Cavs, because we know how good Donovan Mitchell is. But pairing him with a veteran point guard in James Harden to take the scoring load off was a very high risk, high reward. I think the front office will be expecting this team to get to the finals. At this rate, it's not looking good, because the Cavaliers have won every home game this postseason and lost every away game, and the Pistons have home court advantage. So, not exactly pretty reading there for Cavs fans. But the way James Harden played in the fourth quarter of Game 3, I think that'll go some way to vanquishing his playoff demons. Because we know how disappointing he's been in other, not necessarily closeout games, but just playoff games in general. So the Cavaliers will need him at his best if they want to progress to the next round. A shout out to Jarrett Allen as well. His chemistry with Harden is something special, I can't lie.
0: You were talking about James Harden and his, playoff choker tag that has followed him throughout his career. How important is it for him to shake that tag by the time his career is done, just in terms of his legacy as a player?
1: Well, I think it's pretty difficult at this age. He's 37 years old this year, so he's well past his prime, but he's still producing at a all-star level, which is a huge credit to him. But I think when you perform in the playoffs, that's when you get the plaudits from pundits and fans alike. He needs to have a big last couple of games if the Cavaliers want to advance to face the Knicks in the conference finals. So I think it's very high stakes, like I mentioned, high risk, high reward for the Cavaliers and for James Harden, because I think because the Cavaliers haven't been past the second round since the LeBron James era, and Donovan Mitchell himself has never been past the second round. A lot at stake here, but if they can get through, I think they'll really push the Knicks all the way.
0: The other game from yesterday, the Thunder taking a 3-0 lead over the Lakers, a dominant win for them, 131-108. I just feel like this series has just felt so inevitable. The Thunder are just way too good for the Lakers. How have you seen the series so far?
1: I mean, exactly what you said. They're just too good. So much depth. Sam Presti has done an outstanding job building this team. Very shrewd moves to build around their big three of Shai Gilgeous-Alexander, Jalen Williams, and Chet Holmgren. The Lakers, it's kind of like a dead end in a way, because Luka Doncic is still out with the hamstring injury, and 41-year-old LeBron James can only do so much. He was outstanding against the Houston Rockets in the first round, but with Austin Reaves, he had an absolute shocker in game one. Shot like 3 of 13 from the field, I'm pretty sure. But I think the Thunder, they've been there and done that. They know how to deal with situations. It's almost like Collingwood in the AFL in the way. They just have so much experience that, like, the Thunder especially, they've done so much winning. They built those habits over a long period of time. They were at absolute rock bottom at the start of the 2020s. And Mark Daigneau is an elite coach of this league. So I think the Thunder will win tomorrow in game four. And really should just rout their way to a second consecutive title.
0: I'm looking at the Lakers, and they're I know they've got some injuries. Obviously, Luka's out, like you mentioned. But they've got an interesting bench. I feel like they lack a lot of depth, and I feel like that's been the case for them for a while. I mean, I'm looking at the bench, and I'm seeing names that are not huge difference makers. Is that the big key for them next year, is to just get in some more depth, some better role players, and just a deeper bench?
1: Well, I think the most important thing is to build a team around Luka Doncic. So when he was on the Dallas Mavericks, he had a big center that he could lob the ball to. He had perimeter defenders that can also shoot the three from the perimeter, and a point guard that can also, not necessarily a point guard, like more like a combo guard, sort of Kyrie Irving as he was with the Mavericks, just to take a bit of the scoring load off. So they need a load off on that. Whether LeBron James returns next season is an interesting story. I'd say highly unlikely. I think DeAndre Ayton at times has been serviceable at best, but just still a bit inconsistent. Austin Reaves, they're going to have to fork up a lot of money if they want to keep him on the Lakers. I think they need to bring a bigger role for Luke Kennard, because he's the best three-point shooter in the league by a country mile. His career percentage is well over 44%, and it kind of staggers me that he has not had a bigger role on offense wherever he's been. So with the Grizzlies, Hawks earlier this season, and now with the Lakers. I think the first couple of games against the Rockets, he was outstanding. He's hit a couple of game winners for the Lakers as well. Yeah, like you said, not a lot of names on the bench. I don't know what's going on with Dalton Connect. He had an outstanding season last year and just suffered a huge case of second-year blue. That's very common for sophomores in the NBA. And Jackson Hayes, he's at best a rotation center, not like your number one guy as he was last year after they traded Anthony Davis to the Mavericks. There's a lot of work to do for the Lakers next season. A lot of it revolves around whether LeBron returns to the team. But Luka, I think, yeah, just a tricky watch. We'll see what happens.
0: If LeBron was to leave, where would he look to go? Do you think he would look to go to a contender, or does he maybe go for a a fairy tale end maybe at Cleveland, although I guess Cleveland are a contender at the moment too. But where do you think LeBron would be looking to leave if he was to leave LA?
1: Well, I think if he wants to go to Cleveland, wouldn't it be the story? Start his career in Cleveland, go around the country to Miami, back to Cleveland, Los Angeles, and back again to Cleveland to go on a farewell tour of sorts. But for the Cavs to sign him, they have to use at most the mid-level exception because their roster is so expensive. I think it's the most expensive in the NBA, actually, like well over the second apron, paying millions and millions of dollars to James Harden, Donovan Mitchell, Evan Mobley, and Jarrett Allen. They'll have to... I think his ego's a bit big. He wants the money. So I don't think he's going to accept the mid-level exception in a way. There was another team being talked about, the Golden State Warriors, whether they can pair him with Steph Curry for one last ride to go for the championship because they had such great synergy during the 2024 Olympics, won the gold medal with a huge comeback against Serbia. So it's going to be an interesting watch. Or whether he just retires. I think he doesn't have anything left to prove in this league. He will cement himself as, at worst, one of the two best players in the NBA behind Michael Jordan or even above him. That's probably a debate for another day, but I think like he deserves the right to choose where he wants to go.
0: Right, if you had to pick two teams from here to make the finals, who are you going with?
1: I'm going, so in the West, Thunder. I don't think you can go past them. And then, I think the Pistons have been really good, but I trust the Knicks a bit more. I think they learnt from last season's meltdown against the Pacers. So I will say Thunder and Knicks. It should be a cracker.
0: There you go. That sounds good. Thanks so much for joining me, Dave.
1: No worries. No, thanks for having me.
0: David Stevanovic there from the NBL Hub here on 91.3 Sport FM, chatting about all things the NBA playoffs. All right, let's go to our first break, and we're going to talk a little bit more basketball when we come back, because Inside the NBA, we're speaking about the New York Knicks making the conference finals, I should say, and we're going to hear a little bit of audio from them after our first break.
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7: 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Let's keep talking a little bit of basketball and listen to the Inside the NBA crew talking about the Knicks, who reached the conference finals after sweeping Philly.
8: 144 to 114 is your final as the Knicks complete a sweep.
9: Wow.
8: They swept the Baltimore Bullets in 1969. They swept the Atlanta Hawks in 1999, 30 years later. And now they sweep the Philadelphia 76ers.
9: Oh, right.
8: That is in best of seven series.
9: Okay, how about the good? He got swept by them.
8: Oh, yeah.
9: That's the only time I ever got swept, 3-0.
8: After the game, Lisa Salters with Jalen Brunson.
10: Jalen, closeout games are supposed to be the hardest. Just how have you guys been able to make it look so easy?
11: I think we're looking at it like just a game, one quarter at a time, one possession at a time, not really focusing on the circumstances of the game, just go out there and playing for each other, and just trying to stay focused.
10: The three-point shooting today was just off the charts. 25 made threes that tied an NBA playoff record. Just what was the key to the three ball today?
11: I think it started with our defense, and then us being able to get in transition and create good looks. Everything started with the defensive side of the ball, and made things a lot easier for us.
10: Yeah, Miles McBride kind of set the tone in the first quarter with his three-point shooting. What impressed you about the way Deuce and Landry Shamet both have stepped in for OG?
11: I mean, that's what they do. It just happened to be they're both locked in on the same day. I mean, they do that. And the amount of open looks they got created a great rhythm, created better, more confidence for them, and then the ball just kept going through for them.
10: It's now seven consecutive wins for you guys. Just what has been unlocked, fallen into place, call it whatever, but since going down in that Atlanta series?
11: I mean, we're focused. You know, we're staying poised, staying composed, just focusing on the little things, one day at a time, one game at a time. Just not looking ahead at all. Staying in the moment.
10: Eastern Conference Finals are next. But when you guys are playing like this, does it really matter who you face?
11: One game at a time. One game at a time. We'll cross the vision when we get to it.
10: Congrats on the win.
11: Thank you.
10: See you in the finals.
8: Seven straight wins. Knicks have never done that in their playoff history. 25 threes made today. 25 out of 44. And that ties the NBA record. Look, Shaq, two weekends ago, and New York Knicks fans are like, uh-oh, the sky might be falling. They're down 2-1, facing really a must-win in Atlanta to avoid falling down 3-1. They haven't lost a game since.
12: Yeah, one thing about New Yorkers, they will never lose confidence. You have to really beat a New Yorker and keep beating them, even though they were down those games versus the Hawks. They knew that they wasn't really particularly playing that well, so they just said to themselves they're going to play better, they're going to play defense. Cat's been great. All the other guys have been great. Ananobi's been great, but you know, my favorite player today was McBride. You know, when you're on a team and you play with a specialist and a specialist has a special game, it gets everybody pumped up. This guy's a bona fide shooter. So, you know, to start the game, you know, 4-for-4, 5-for-5, 6-for-6, that just really got the Knicks going.
8: Yeah, that's a guy who went 1-for-6 and 1-for-5 from 3 in the previous game, starting for OG, and tonight just lights it up.
13: Well, it gets real again in the next round for the Knicks.
8: Oh, you're already looking ahead.
13: Oh, they're ahead.
8: Yeah.
13: So they are.
8: Right.
13: So, you know, Cleveland and both Pistons have caused problems at times for the Knicks this year. So

0: looking ahead, if you look at if it's the Pistons, the fact of Cade Cunningham being such a big guard, that would give the Knicks problems. And then possibly the most explosive backcourt in the NBA coming in there as well with Harden or Mitchell. So this round was a resting round. But the next round will look very similar to the last round with the Hawks, where they have people who they can guard them. They match up in certain positions. It won't be a cakewalk from this hard on, but congratulations to the Knicks.
1: Yeah. Yeah, Chuck, I know you love these. Detroit swept New York in the regular season, and the Knicks took 2 out of 3 from the Cavs. Jalen Duren didn't play in any of those games for Detroit.
2: Yeah, that's why I think those stats are all useless. I think that the Knicks would probably prefer to play the Pistons as a better matchup for them.
1: What ways?
2: Because the Pistons struggling to score. They always struggle to score. Now, Cleveland, to me, Cleveland has the most talent in the Eastern Conference, if they play. If James and Donovan play well, you got the two big guys. Like they, if they play, you never know which Cavaliers team you're gonna get. But you know, if you play Detroit, you got Cade. Tobias has played great. Durant has really struggled in the playoffs. So I think it's a better matchup if they play the Pistons, even though you go by that regular season stuff, because the Knicks are going to score. But what's interesting about New Yorkers, why they're so annoying.
0: Wait, I'm sitting here.
2: So we were in Atlanta. No, you're annoying as a person. I'm talking about New York Knicks fans. So, Ernie, we were in Atlanta. And Shaq just said, we were in Atlanta. Why would we do the show here? So 10 days ago, when the Knicks were down 2-1, we're in the hotel, same hotel as the Knicks. What do you think? Should we fire Mike Brown and go get Giannis? This is when they were down 2-1. This is 10 days ago, Ernie.
1: Yeah, two weekends ago.
2: Yeah, they're like, Chuck, what do you think? I said, yo, man, they down 2-1, relax. And they were like, no, we got to get rid of Mike Brown. He's not taking us further. We got to go get Giannis, blah, blah, blah, blah, blah. And you, like a week later, they're like, we're going to the finals.
0: That's true. Then if that's annoying, I've heard that. Every one of my relatives in New York called me and said the exact same thing. They're like, fire Mike Brown and bring Giannis. Yeah. So maybe we are annoying.
2: But I will say this. When we're not traveling for the conference finals.
1: For the NBA finals.
2: Yes. New York is different. When we were there for the conference finals last year, it is bananas. It's amazing. It would be, I would love to see them. I don't ever care who wins. That's just not what we do. But I ain't going to lie. I would love to see them in the finals when we traveling for the finals. It would be crazy. Well,
0: let me take it from a person who played in the finals against New York. And being in New York, it's very annoying and very different. The most incredible part, I left my toiletry bag with toothpaste and everything, so I go to CVS.
1: With toothpaste?
0: Toothpaste.
1: Oh, okay.
0: And so I go into CVS during the NBA finals, and I walk in, and the guy goes, on aisle 3, we need a cleanup. Cleanup for Houston Rockets, and the whole place start booing. The whole CVS are booing as I'm bringing up toothpaste, and it is a different place to play in New York City. Hey, and why you hate my stories, Shaq? Always just hating on my. I always big up your stories, and oh yeah, and Kobe Bryant gave me this, and Horace Grant did that.
3: Come on, Shaq. Throw him a bone. That
0: come
3: was a
0: on,
3: funny
0: man.
3: Story.
0: Come on, man.
3: Funny
0: Lead
3: story.
0: Up on aisle 3, Houston Rockets.
2: Well, in fairness, Shaq, I'm with you on this one. Yeah, man, you should always grab toothpaste first.
0: Listen,
2: toothpaste and deodorant.
0: I left my toiletry bag. I have a whole bag.
2: Come on.
1: This is fascinating.
0: Hate him and raid over there.
1: Look, you're a big killer instinct guy. Do you have that team? Now, look, round 1, chance to close out the Hawks, beat them by, 51. You win today by 30 in a closeout situation. What have the Knicks shown you?
4: They've shown me that they are ready. And I have to disagree with both guys. I think they will breeze through whoever they
5: be. Breeze? Oh, my goodness.
4: Let me finish.
5: Now you're just making up stuff.
4: Whoever the next opponent is, if they continue to play like this. They're playing well. They're very connected. They're on all cylinders. They don't make excuses when they have a bad game. They always step up.
0: Shaq, did you see him last week?
4: Yeah, that was last week. Yeah, that was last week.
1: 2 weeks ago.
0: Yeah, but when you have an advantage against one team, that advantage doesn't change. So you can do it every night, and like the Knicks did.
4: Look how they're playing.
0: They won't have the same advantages against Cleveland and or Detroit.
5: And Kenny is 100% right.
4: Hold on. Let me respond. Donovan and James Harden are not defensive specialists.
5: They can score. They are offensive specialists.
4: No.
5: Yes, they are.
4: No, one of them is.
0: No, they both are.
4: James Harden had one killer game yesterday, and it wasn't even killer. He just had three timely baskets.
0: There's different timely baskets where they swing the ball, and he shoots it. His timely was get out the way for 10 seconds and let me get a basket.
4: One game.
0: That's different.
5: Hey, we got a long way to go before we worry about that, but I will say this. To piggyback on Kenneth's point, they've had a cakewalk. The two teams they have played, obviously Philly is got the injuries and who's going to play or not. They're not very good. The Hawks got a bright future, but they're not ready for prime time yet. I love what they're doing here in Atlanta, but they're not ready for prime time yet. This has actually been a great matchup. What you're going to see going forward, whoever it is, Cleveland or Detroit, and the Knicks, they have been the three best teams. You know, we all thought Boston. I never thought Boston. I never
4: Knicks
5: picked Boston.
4: Knicks going to the finals.
5: We thought that Boston, when they got Tatum back, they were just kind of breeze. I said, no. I'm still with the Cavaliers. But the three best teams are still playing right now. So whoever they play is going to be a very difficult series. And let me tell you something. That Cleveland-Detroit series, it's a seven-game series in my opinion.
1: And that's a good thing for the Knicks, right? I mean, you want that thing to go as long as...
5: I don't agree with that.
0: Yeah.
5: Like,
4: the Cleveland-Detroit is not a seven-game series.
5: Yeah, so, well, okay, we don't know that yet.
4: But Ernie,
5: what's interesting, that's a long time, the earliest.
1: And what's the downside for New
5: York? There's nothing you can do. There's nothing they can do. Like, they'll probably take tomorrow off, obviously. They'll start practicing Tuesday. But there's nothing you can do in practice that's going to be like get them ready to play on a conference final or any playoff game. Like, it's going to be, like I say, first of all, they're going to be ready. I don't believe in the rest or rusting. But it's still going to be, that's a long time to go, especially the way they're shooting it.
0: Yeah, I would say I do believe in it.
1: Clear something up for me. I mean, if you say rust doesn't matter, then so what? How many days they have off?
5: Well, I'm just talking about keeping that energy level. The way they are playing right now, I want to play every day.
1: Right.
5: But now they just going to go to practice
1: and let the Cavs and Pistons beat up on each other for.
0: Well, no. The only thing that you could possibly lose is the intensity of the moment.
5: No question.
0: So, like, when you're playing every day and you're practicing, there's a focus, a mental focus to say, it's tomorrow. It's like studying for a test.
5: And Ernie, you know what
0: like
5: the biggest problem
0: they got?
5: The night
0: before
5: the
0: test. Yeah.
5: We love you, Kenny.
0: Oh, you get
5: Kenny,
0: a lot
5: you're
0: of
5: great.
0: That. Oh,
5: now, they got to walk around New York City
0: day.
5: For the next week. Hey, man, y'all going to the finals.
0: The edge slips.
4: The edge is supposed to slip because you don't know who you're playing, so. My advice to them is enjoy it. When you figure out who you play, get prepared to them.
0: You had to do the same thing against us.
4: We did.
6: And we're going to take a second break here on the Monday Perspective. And when we come back, we're going to talk a little bit about the footy that took place on the weekend.
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13: 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Is Luke Jackson the All-Australian ruckman if they pick the team right now?
14: Absolutely. Right now, he is the number one ruckman in the competition. In fact, right now, he's the Brownlow medalist. And that's a big call because ruckmen historically don't win Brownlow medals, but his impact on games right now, I would argue he's the most impactful player in the AFL. Those statistics that Jackson's producing in terms of influence on game are quite astounding.
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6: Welcome back to the Monday Perspective here on 91.3 Sport FM. Let's talk a little bit about some of the AFL footy that happened on the weekend. The Dockers obviously hosted that Thursday night game against the Hawks, and a pretty memorable win for Freo to make it 8 in a row. They went to the top of the ladder temporarily. They're back down to second now after Sydney overtook them. But as I said, a memorable win for the Dockers, kicking the last 5 goals in that one to romp to an incredible win. And Optus Stadium was very loud as the Dockers ran over the top of them there in Wharfy time, or whatever they call it there at the end. After the 15-minute mark of the third quarter, the Hawks actually only kicked a goal. One goal straight. So Freo just strangled them and then blew them away with the last 5 goals. A pretty memorable win for Freo. Jack Gunston for the Hawks, he kicked 6. So he continues his incredible resurgence in the back part of his career. And Nick Watson kicked a few for the Hawks. So he's just about the most exciting player to watch in the AFL at the moment is Nick Watson. Michael Frederick was a standout for Freo with 3 goals and 19 disposals. Pretty maligned player, Michael Frederick, but I think he's good and deserves his spot in that team. Jai Amos continued his good form with 3. Josh Tracy was huge. He kicked a couple of goals as well. Hayden Young was good as always, as was Murphy Reid. So it's pretty hard to pick holes in Freo's team at the moment. They seem to know when to defend, when to attack, and they're pretty strong in every position of the ground. On to the Eagles game on Sunday. Really, the Eagles were never a chance in this one. They ended up losing by only 32. The D's 99-67 winners. The Demons, though, they kicked the first 8 of the first 9 goals. First goal of the game went to Harley Reid, and then the D's kicked the next 8. So despite the close scoreline, the Eagles never really were a chance in this one. The D's leading by 25 at quarter time, and then they kicked the first 3 goals of the second quarter. Melbourne, they're a bit of a dark horse this year. I like what they're doing. Probably not their greatest performance yesterday, but they are flying this year, and I think they're a real threat, a bit of a dark horse team come finals time. So some of the other games on Friday, the Lions, they just got the job done against Carlton. Really, they seemed to put the cue on the rack in the second half, and Carlton always came back and pinched it, but the Lions winning by 11 points, I think they were always going to get the job done in that one. Port lose another tight one. I think that's 4 losses for Port Adelaide by under a goal this year. So They're very close port to being a good team, but they're just not quite there. Losing to the Bulldogs by 2, 74-72. The Bulldogs get a much-needed win. Looking to the games on Saturday. So the Swans, 105-97 winners over North. They're starting to win me over North Melbourne. I like what they're doing. They've been competitive in most of their games this year. Only falling to the Swans by 8 in this one. The Giants were 14-point winners over the Bombers, 103-89. Then the Suns just got the job done against the Saints. Still pretty scratchy form at the moment, Gold Coast, but they got the job done in this one with a 29-point victory. And then the Cats, 122-68 winners over Collingwood, who I think might be in a little bit of trouble. Scott Pendlebury won't be playing next week. He'll break that record against the Eagles in a couple of weeks' time, the game's record. So he'll be rested next week. And I think they sort of need him in every game at the moment, the way they're going. They're sort of languishing near the middle of the ladder and blown out of the water by the Cats in this one. 54-point losers. The other Sunday game was the Adelaide Crows up against the Tigers. So the Crows, 98-61 winners in that one. Really, another competitive performance by the Tigers, but I thought the Crows in the end were far too good and they were able to get the job done. The Crows are one of those teams that are sort of in a little bit of patchy form at the moment, but you can still see the core of what made them a minor premier last year, and hopefully they can return to that form for their sake. All right, let's talk about the Waffle when we come back on the other side of this break here on the Monday Perspective.
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6: Thanks so much for joining me here on the Monday Perspective. Last break before we hand over to Matt Grubelich for Sports Drive, followed by Waffle World later tonight. Let's have a look at what took place in the Waffle across the weekend. So we'll start with the men's in the league. So all the games took place on Saturday this week, the first of them being South Fremantle up against West Coast. South Freo with a dominant win there, 19-11-125 to 10-4-64 at Fremantle Oval. Claremont, they demolished Perth in our Sport FM game of the day, 17-9-111 to 8-11-59 at Mineral Resources Park. Peel in a tight one over East Perth, 9-8-62 to 8-8-56. Swans dominant over East Freo, 16-9-105 to 9-9-63. And then Subiaco over West Perth, 15.999 to 7.1052. Having a look at what took place in the Waffle W on the weekend. So East Fremantle on Friday night were 1 point winners over Claremont, 4.125 to 3.624. Doubleheader on Saturday, the Subiaco defeated West Perth by 2.6844 to 6.642. And South Freo, 9.357 over Peel, 7.244. And then Sunday, our Sport FM game was Perth defeating East Perth, 8.856 to 2.719. Let's touch on what happened in the Colts, because a father-son prospect for the Eagles by the name of Noah Braun, he had 50 disposals and kicked a couple of goals as well. So I believe that was a Colts record for disposals, to get 50 and to kick a couple of goals as well. He'll definitely be on the radar of the Eagles as a father-son selection when he goes to the draft. And let's have a look at some other sport that's going on as well. So the Suncorp Super Netball took place on the weekend. We'll have a look at some of the games there. So if we go to last week's games, the first game of the round was actually the West Coast Fever at home up against the Adelaide Thunderbirds. The Thunderbirds with their pretty dominant win in that one, 65 to 45 winners. Then going to the Saturday, the Swifts up against the Lightning. The New South Wales Swifts defeating the Lightning 70 to 56. And then a doubleheader yesterday, the first game between the Giants and the Mavericks, the Melbourne Mavericks winning 60 to 41. And then the Melbourne Vixens, 71 to 48 winners over the Firebirds. And I might have a quick look to the games coming up this round. So the West Coast Fever, they'll be in action on the 17th on the Sunday at 12, and they're at home again, this time to the New South Wales Swifts. So let's hope the Fever can bounce back and get a win in that one. The other games coming up this weekend, the Lightning up against the Vixens, the Firebirds up against the Giants, and the Thunderbirds will be hosting the Mavericks. And plenty of football action happening as well. So in the A-League, in the men's, they just completed the first leg of their semi-finals. So both of those games, obviously the semi-finals, they're both two legs. The first legs was in New Zealand between Auckland and Adelaide United, a 1-1 draw in that one. And the other one between Sydney FC and Newcastle Jets at Allianz Stadium, that also ended in a 1-1 draw. So pretty much those first legs become void, and it's just the winner is through to the final in both of those semis. So Friday night at Cooper Stadium between Adelaide United and Auckland, and then Saturday at McDonald Jones Stadium in Newcastle between the Jets and Sydney FC. And in the women's, the final is all set. The grand final between Melbourne City and Wellington Phoenix will be this weekend, Saturday at 2:15 at Amy Park. Make sure you are watching that one. The semi-finals, obviously, between Melbourne City and Melbourne Victory. So Melbourne City were 2-0 winners across the two legs over Melbourne Victory. And then the Brisbane Royal Wellington Phoenix, the Phoenix were 3-1 winners across the two legs, Brisbane winning the first leg 2-1, and Wellington bouncing back with a 2-0 win in the second leg. And in the Premier League as well, a lot going on. So obviously the title race is very tight there at the top between Arsenal and between Man City. The results this weekend, so Liverpool 1-1 with Chelsea. Brighton, they were 3-0 winners over Wolves. Bournemouth and Fulham, Bournemouth with a 1-0 win there. Both teams had a player sent off in that one. Sunderland and Man United played a goalless draw. And then the games from yesterday, Man City 3-0 winners over Brentford. Burnley drew with Aston Villa 2-2. Crystal Palace 2-2 with Everton. Nottingham Forest 1-1 with Newcastle United. And Arsenal 1-0 winners over West Ham. Still a couple of games left so in this weekend. So Tottenham will be up against Leeds, and then Man City up against Crystal Palace as well in that one. So obviously a tight title race in the Premier League at the moment. So as I said, Arsenal and Man City at the top. Arsenal have played one more game than Man City, but they're 5 points ahead as it stands. Down in third, Man United are probably out of the title race at this point, 9 points behind City. If we go down towards the relegation zone, Tottenham have a game in hand up against West Ham, Burnley and Wolves, who are below them at the moment. They're only 1 point ahead of West Ham, who are in 18th. So Tottenham, a couple of wins in a row, they're just hanging in at the moment in the Premier League, trying to avoid that relegation, which would be incredibly embarrassing for a club of that size. And don't forget, coming up right after me, Sports Drive with Matt Grublich, as well as Waffle World tonight from 5 p.m. And obviously no games in the Waffle this weekend because it's the state game, the WA versus South Australia state game. And we're looking forward to that in the women's and the men's. So it's the Waffle up against the Sandful and then the Waffle W up against the Sandful W. That's the action coming up in the state footy in WA this weekend, and I'm sure they're going to talk plenty about that tonight on the show. Thanks so much for listening to me here on the Monday Perspective, and make sure you keep it locked in for, as I said, Sports Drive with Matt Grublich, and he'll also be hosting Waffle World from 5. As I said again, thanks for listening, and I'll see you a bit later on.

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2: Good afternoon, this is Michael Lynch. Workers looking forward to an extra tax break in tomorrow's federal budget are going to be disappointed. Federal politics editor Michael Packey says the Albanese government has now put those plans on the back burner.
3: Last week, reports emerged workers would receive up to $300 to make up some of the cost of property tax changes, likely to be included in tomorrow's budget. But cabinet sources have told SMH The Age that won't be happening, and instead the multi-billion dollar earned income offset will be delayed until the 2027-28 financial year. It follows concern by the Reserve Bank such a move could be inflationary and put more pressure on interest rates. The budget papers have now been printed. Among the measures, the capital gains tax discount and negative gearing are likely to be reined in. Michael Packey, Canberra.
2: Western Australia's Deputy Premier says there's no cause for concern about a plane carrying six people from a virus-stricken cruise ship scheduled to land in Perth tomorrow. Four Australians, one permanent resident and a New Zealander were expected to board the government-supported flight from the Canary Islands off the northwest coast of Africa today. Rita Saviotti says she doesn't know if the passengers will be disembarking in Perth when the plane lands sometime tomorrow.
4: I've been advised that there will be no risk and that they're working through the details to make sure that's the case. I don't have any further information, and that's why we would expect the federal government to be making announcements.
2: Labor will be under intense pressure from One Nation in some electorates come the next New South Wales state election. That admission today from the Premier Chris Minns after One Nation's massive win in Saturday's Farrah by-election. The minor party is brimming with confidence after its victory and is warning that other regional and suburban electorates could be in the party's sights. Premier Minns is ruling out preferencing One Nation at the next poll and says the state governments need to deliver on infrastructure projects and frontline services.
5: Not sure you're going to get that if you're constantly going to have battles inside a pretty fractured and dramatic political party like Pauline Hanson's One Nation.
2: New safety reforms will be rolled out for motorbike riders across New South Wales. From the 1st of July, P1 and P2 riders will need to wear approved gloves. Learners will also be required to wear a high-visibility vest or jacket. Roads Minister Jenny Aitchison says these are essential requirements.
6: It's really important that we highlight to all motorists that they may not have the highest skill levels and to give them some more space.
2: Ambulance Victoria is instructing staff to leave violent patients if they're attacked. That directive comes after a pregnant paramedic was repeatedly punched. Ambulance Victoria Chief Jordan Emery says paramedics have his full support to stand off or leave a situation if their safety is in danger, even if this means withdrawing care. In air medical news, an international trial is examining data on a heart condition that affects younger women. The condition, called SCAD, involves an artery tear and mostly affects women aged between 30 and 55 who have no history of heart disease. The Victor Chang Institute's professor, Jason Kovacic, says it's the first trial to focus on this condition. This is Air News. Well, the NRL world is still talking about Nathan Cleary's bizarre dropkick during Penrith's clash with Canberra yesterday. Sarah Patterson has more on that.
7: The superstar halfback scored one try and kicked five conversions as the Panthers claimed a 30-18 win over the Raiders yesterday afternoon. But it was Cleary's brilliant, if unorthodox, goal line dropout with 9 minutes left on the clock, which stunned the crowd and rendered commentators all but speechless. Instead of kicking clear, Cleary scuffed his attempt along the floor. Intentional or not, the ball ended up just centimetres beyond the 10-metre line and narrowly out of play. Sarah Patterson, Air Sport.
2: Adelaide is into the top eight after a come-from-behind win in the AFL's Round 9. Matthew Nix has praised the leadership of his players after Adelaide turned it around against Richmond from a 10-point deficit at half-time to a 37-point victory. Nix has also spoken highly of Captain Jordan Dawson, who was back on deck yesterday after missing the previous week for personal reasons.
8: Dawson, you know, being a big part of that turnaround, his ability to chat at halftime, talk through with the group about what he's seeing, what he's feeling, and then to make a big part of a call to get him back in the midfield, and, you know, even our other leaders to talk through that.
2: The Crows will now focus on their upcoming clash with North Melbourne on Saturday night. Australian Independent Radio News.
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9: Good afternoon. Some delays with a crash on Albany Highway heading northbound at Burslem Drive in Maddington. The left lane's blocked there. Burslem Drive's quite heavy back to around Atfield Street. Roadworks today has Rose Street westbound closed at William Street in Northbridge. No delays for Mitchell Freeway or the Kwinana, doing well north and southbound on Tokham Highway around the airport. 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
16: 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Is Luke Jackson the All-Australian ruckman if they pick the team right now?
17: 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Right now, he is the number one ruckman in the competition. In fact, right now, he's the Brownlow medalist. And that's a big call, because ruckmen historically don't win Brownlow medals, but his impact on games right now, I would argue he's the most impactful player in the AFL. Those statistics that Jackson's producing in terms of influence on game are quite astounding.
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18: Yeah, the forecast for the rest of your Monday, the 11th of May. Great to be back. Top of 26 degrees today, nice and sunny outside, no chance of rain to come. We'll get to a minimum of 9 overnight, top of 27 though tomorrow. Next couple of days, it's going to be sunny. Looks like some showers will hit on Thursday though. It's currently 26 degrees.
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18: Good afternoon to you all. I'm Matt Grublich. This is another edition of Sports Drive. So great to have your company here on the show this afternoon. It's all thanks to Freightmart, locally owned and operated, for all of your international forwarding and local transport needs. Got a big one lined up for you today. Plenty on the agenda to get through. We're going to discuss a lot of footy here on the show this afternoon. Anthony Rock, Premiership player at North Melbourne. It was the 1996 Premiership reunion this past weekend as North Melbourne took on the Sydney Swans at Marvel Stadium. Rocky was there and about. He was, well, he attended, I think, the party on the Saturday night. I'm not too sure if he attended the game. So we'll get the word from Rocky in a little bit here on the show. We're also going to catch up with Adrian Barrich, Perth Demons president. They're coming off of a loss to Claremont this past weekend. You heard that live on 91.3 Sport FM. Claremont, clearly the team to beat in the competition when it comes to WA football. What a win it was. Clearly have the fitness and the scoring capacity as well. I think that's been a missing element of the Tigers in recent years. They tend to get into these slogs and they have these low-scoring affairs. But a game like that on the weekend showcases that they are capable of hitting the scoreboard. They had something like 14 different goal kickers in that game, or somewhere around that mark, 13, 14. So it was a really incredible result. And, yeah, Barra's going to join us to see where the Demons are at. We'll talk Fremantle, we'll talk West Coast as well in the second hour of the show. That's not all, though. We're going to talk some soccer with Neil Sherwin coming up later in this hour. A-League finals continue on. EPL continues on. Arsenal in prime position there. We'll talk about that. We'll catch up with Shane Hill. We're going to talk some NBA as the playoffs continue in America. Conference semi-finals, NBL off-season news to discuss as well. We'll catch up with Juliet Kelly from the Claremont Football Club in the Waffle Women's Competition. Claremont are coming off of a loss, but Juliet Kelly, one of the star players in the competition from Marist Junior Football Club, and she'll be playing in the state game this weekend between WA and South Australia. So we'll get her thoughts in the build-up to the game. We're also going to catch up as well today, later on in the show, with Caleb Reedy for the first time in quite a while. He is a dad, I think, for the second time, but he's been on paternity leave for a little bit at NRL WA. So we're going to catch up with him and discuss everything going on in rugby league. Don't forget, if you want to have your say, we'd love for you to get involved with the show this afternoon. You can call up on 94187700. That's 94187700, or you can text in as well to 0429 913 913. We'd love to hear your thoughts, any questions you may have, any statements you'd like to make. Let it be known here on the show this afternoon. Now, a few things I wish to discuss before we catch up with Anthony Rock. The Zach Butters hit, I do want to get people's thoughts on this and whether you guys out there in radio land listening in, do you think it should be deemed a suspension or play on nothing to see here? And we're not looking at it in terms of the letter of the law and how it's currently written, but if I was in charge or if you were in charge of the rules, is that a suspension or is it play on? Because to me, how I see the game at its optimal level, that's play on, nothing to see here. That's just a clean hit in my opinion. But as I'm sure a lot of the loyal listeners out there know and are aware by now, I probably take the more old school approach on these sort of things. So what do you guys think? I'd love to get your opinion on it. And let us know who you think the Eagles should be targeting as well come the mid-season draft. So more injuries for the West Coast Eagles this past weekend. Sadly for them, Cripps is done, and well, maybe that's career as well. Harry Edwards as well. So they're definitely going to be looking for a couple of players in the mid-season draft. If you take a look at the Waffle, who are the players they should be looking at? I think there's a few running around that could certainly play at the highest level of the game. If they want a key back, I think, to me, Noah Strom still, I think, probably has missed his opportunity to get drafted, but he is someone I think could really be a great key defender for a club in the AFL. Corey Watts, another one that I would throw in there. And, of course, he is a Sport FM stalwart, part of the Wednesday show on Waffle World. Don't forget Waffle World tonight as well from 5 o'clock. John Townsend, Brett Rapone will join me in the studio. And at 5:15, we're going to catch up with Christian Amagiri from East Perth. But and probably Charlie Dean's another one too, in terms of key defenders for Perth. He's been playing some really good footy as well. But all of those guys are great shutdown defenders, really good size. Will at least halve the contest, if not win it, 9 times out of 10. So I think those guys deserve a bit of a look in. Ollie Eastland, if you take a look at the rucks, yeah, he's the most dynamic, isn't he? And I think with the rule changes, they probably suit him to a T, because he is someone that can get around the ground and become that fourth midfielder. We saw it exactly play out on the weekend against the Demons. So Ollie Eastland is one. I think if you stick with the Claremont theme, Zach Mainwaring, obviously there's a tie in there with his old man. Bailey Rogers is another one who you just look at him. I mean, again on the weekend, 27 touches, 2 goals. He can go through the midfield, play forward. He is one that you think, how has he never gotten an opportunity to play in the AFL? Van Rooyen's even one, I think, that should be probably looked at. Marlon Corbett's an interesting one from Subiaco, I think. He's a dog, fights hard, in really good form, winning a lot of ball at Subiaco. He's one that I think is a bit underrated and could go under the radar, but maybe deserves some consideration. Their opponents on the weekend, Kane Bevan's certainly one that continues to be brought up. So there are a number of Waffle players out there, I think, that could go up to the next level and could get on a West Coast list spot. But let us know your thoughts here on the show today. So those numbers again, 9418 7700 to ring, or you can text in to 0429 913 913. Bit going on in footy. Andrew Dillon has come out today, and clubs are expecting that the round 16 to 22 fixtures will be released on Wednesday, leaving the final two rounds floating and to be locked in later in the season. And what is being said is that there will be more Friday night doubleheaders. I'm not sure why. I don't understand it. But he has named Fremantle, Hawthorn, Collingwood and Sydney as clubs who have attracted large audiences and are likely to be rewarded with some prime time slots. So that's exciting for Fremantle fans out there, for the West Aussie contingent. Fremantle have been one of the clubs named as likely to get some primetime positions, with larger audiences being attracted for the Dockers, which is great to see. They're in scintillating form at the moment, as proved in that final quarter against the Hawks. Collingwood, they're coming off of a loss to Geelong, but we know just how big that club is. Scott Pendlebury equaled Boomer Harvey's games record this past weekend against the Cats in a loss. Most likely to be managed this weekend against the Swans on Friday night at the SCG, which will mean he'll break the record at the MCG against the West Coast Eagles in 2 weeks' time. I'll put this to Anthony Rock, but to me, when you take a look at it, if Collingwood, let's say they go down by a point to Sydney this weekend, who should be deemed culpable for that loss, if you're the Pies? And what if they just miss the 10 right at the end of the season? Because clearly Scott Pendlebury, to me, is being managed to break this record at home. Surely he's not, for the rest of the season, going to be one-on, one-off. That can't be the case, can it? Can't be playing 1 week on, 1 week off. Or is he just not doing anything less than a seven-day break? I don't know, but clearly this management is not just for his longevity as a player, his body, but it is to get him playing his record-breaking game at the MCG in front of a big Collingwood crowd. But if they go down by a point, I wonder who's culpable. Is it Pendlebury? Is it the coaching staff? Is it the S&C staff? Is it the marketing crew? Who would it be at the Pies? I do wonder. All right, well, that's my little rant for the show. To kick things off, have your say. Join the conversation. It's the People Show Sports Drive. It's all thanks to Freight Mart. We'll clear a break, and up next, Anthony Rock, North Melbourne Premiership player back in 1996. They had their Premiership reunion this past weekend. He's going to join me on the other side of the break. We've still got Neil Sherwin to join me in the hour, and a whole lot more coming your way across the next three. Waffle World tonight from 5. So don't forget about that. And plenty more coming up here on Perth's Sports Leader 91.3 Sport FM. We're just getting started. Come back.

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8: Welcome back to the show. Matt Grubelich driving you home through until 5 o'clock today. Great to have your company here on this Monday afternoon. A couple here off the text line to get to before we catch up with Anthony Rock, North Melbourne Premiership player. Mike in Bibra Lake says, the Butters hit is play on in my books, games soft as it is. I'll hazard a guess. Mike is at least middle-aged. and don't come at me, Mike, if you are of the... a little bit younger, but yeah, game soft as it is. A lot of people do feel that way. I don't know if it's soft as it is, but to me, I do agree that the Butters hit is play on. And we do have another one here off the text line from Callum that says, Mayne Waring is making his case at waffle level, been in great form, been in match-winning form. Calm the Tigers, says Callum. So thanks for your message as well. Keep them coming through on the show this afternoon. 0429 913 913. Yeah, Zach Mayne Waring, he was our Sienna's player of the day this past weekend. What a performance it was. Hey, let's continue the footy chat. We're going to catch up with Anthony Rock here.

0: We're going to catch up right now with 1996 Premiership player at North Melbourne, Anthony Rock, joins me. Hello, Rocky.
1: Matt, how are you, buddy? Long time no speak, but I hope you're well and thanks for having me on.
0: Yeah, and same to you. Thanks very much for joining the show. Where do we find you these days and what are you up to?
1: Back in Victoria, mate. I moved back here last October. Kids are still over in WA, but... yeah, just moved back, changed roles, so that's family purposes. But yeah, now just we had finished our reunion over the weekend, the 30-year anniversary for 96, so that was a bit of fun.
0: Yeah, how was it? And did most people turn up?
1: Most people did. Some didn't, obviously through circumstance, but it is what it is, mate. No, we really, you know, enjoyed the Friday night. There was a game. They went to the game on Saturday, which I couldn't attend, but caught up with everyone on the Saturday night. Really, really good fun, really good chance to reconnect and talk a bit of rubbish, to be honest with you, and bag each other and tell them how bad they were or whatever, you know. So, no, it was a bit of fun, mate. It was really good.
0: Well, it's always good, isn't it, the reminiscing and the goals, you know, the distance always gets a little further out from where you kick them from and all that sort of stuff. It is yeah. Great. What is the feeling like amongst the group these days? Because obviously towards the end their relationships, I guess, were severed a bit. So what is the relationship like amongst your group?
1: I think there will always be you know, it's somewhat dissipated in certain aspects, but look, as I said, it is what it is. You deal with what's in front of you, I suppose. You know, and I don't think you can ever repair those relationships, so everyone's got to do their best to move forward. And it's really good to, you know, on Saturday night we had, you know, Elsa Clarkson was at the event with, you know, Nick Larkey, Cam Serha, you know, Luke Dovzhiniaki, you know, Luke McDonald, there was some early, and, you know, Dylan Stevens. So I haven't met any of those boys apart from Luke McDonald in the past, so it was really nice to catch up with them and have a chat about their progression. And, you know, they're trending in the right way as well, which is great.
0: Yeah, I wanted to touch on the modern-day North Melbourne team in just a sec, but I did want to ask you, 1996, that premiership year, that was the centenary season of the VFL-AFL, so it was a pretty special year for footy. What are your memories of 96?
1: Well, I was fortunate enough to play every game in 96, and it doesn't happen too often. I've only ever

0: taking finals 94, prelim 95, prelim losses, obviously. And then to get there in 96 was an absolute thrill, and to do it in front of 100,000 people. North supporters who've been waiting a long time to get another premiership, it's really fantastic.
1: Let's talk the modern day team. The Kangaroos, they're tracking well now, Rocky. They finally seem to be on an upwards trajectory.
0: Yeah, that's for sure, Matt. It's taken a while. I think, you know, personnel in terms of not necessarily players, but, you know, personnel that's involved in the club making the right decisions, you know, having the right recruiting team, having you know, the right coaches in place. There's no doubt they've struggled to get all of that right in the past. But, you know, they obviously seem to be, you know, tracking in the right direction as we suggested before. So, and, you know what, talent wins premierships. Coaches obviously keeps good talent on track, but you can't do it without talent. And you've also got to have a club that's attractive to, you know, recruits and prospects that, you know, it's a lot easier for players to transition to great clubs that are in positions to play finals and potential, you know, premierships. You know, it's easier to get those guys across if that's your, I suppose, situation in the wheel of the window of a premiership, I suppose.
1: How do you make yourself a destination club, Rocky, if you aren't a Collingwood, for example, you know, with such a rich history and plenty of money, or you aren't a Geelong who can sell you the farm? How do you make yourself a destination club if you aren't one of those top-tier teams?
0: Well, you'd have to do it through the draft. Unfortunately, that's the system that's in place. And I suppose if we look at, you know, comparison right at the minute, you go, well, Richmond, we're a destination club. You know, they've got Tom Lynch, Taranto, you know, Hooper, you know, some quality players that have been attracted to Richmond. Obviously now the list has transitioned, they've gone to the draft, but if you can't keep that talent together on the park at the one time to grow, develop, to learn the system, to learn the game plan, it makes it very difficult. You've got to win games of footy, simple as that. It's a win-loss game. But it takes time, and the talent in the system, you know, is diluted. So therefore, you know, the top four or five teams, you know, and don't forget, Fremantle in a position now that's taken over 10 years. The list was being regenerated at the end of 2015. You know, if you think back, Lockie Wellen was only a second year player, and took 800,000 to go to the Gold Coast. And if you think about that draft, they don't get Adam Chura and Brayshaw at once if Lockie Weller doesn't make that decision. So Chura was a very good player at Fremantle, and obviously Brayshaw was turned into an absolute star and a great leader for Fremantle. You know, the Luke Ryans and the Brennan Cox, you know, all those sorts of decisions were made before Justin Longmuir got there.
1: So you said something there that the talent pool is diluted. Is the AFL making an error in expanding the competition even further, or do we need to make changes to get the absolute best players around Australia in the competition? Because I'm sure there are players right now competing in the Waffle, the Sandful, the VFL that could get called up tomorrow and be better than just about half of the list, you know, the players on a certain list.
0: Well, I don't know. There, I've been overlooked for some reason. I haven't been in the system for some time now, so I don't know what it's like. But, you know, if we look at the second tier system and we look at the VFL over here, it's a 21 team competition. You know, that exists with AFL club alignment and non AFL club alignment, but yet, you know, you've got clubs and players that are working full time and then have to make sacrifices to go into state to play VFL football. I don't see that as a good system. I don't see that as a good competition, and healthy one, to be honest with you. But, you know, obviously the Waffle and the Sandful is probably more aligned, you know, with that.

0: that I felt sort of alarming. But I'm not sure about the way that we're going about it. Development of coaches at junior level, is there enough? Is there enough for, you know, women's football as well? You know, there's a lot of you know, reasons why, but you know, that we're not getting enough of the talent pool to a position where they're absolutely good enough.
1: We're here with Anthony Rock, 1996 Premiership player at the Kangaroos. Rocky, how are you seeing the game at the moment? The state of the game? Are you enjoying it? Are there improvements to be made? Where are you at with it?
0: No, I think I'm not overly thrilled with the new rules that have been implemented. Certainly, I'm happy with the ruck rule that's been implemented. They can't cross the line before the bounce, which is great. I just don't like the out of bounds and then, you know, the free kick and whatever you want to call it, the helicopter, how they do it. I don't agree. It's absolutely sped up the game, and you know, it's a high enough octane sport as it is, let alone just making it even quicker. I think they've taken out the craft. I think they've taken out the stoppage work. There's no point having ruckmen these days because of that rule. You know, they can be very limited. And that's been in the game. The stoppage game is something that's been taken away, which I think is healthy for the game. And obviously they want to see more scoring and whatever, but at what cost? You want your best talent on the field every week. That's what brings people through the doors. But by making it, you know, the pace that is now, players are only going to get injured even more.
1: I like that, the helicopter. I'm gonna steal that one. I tend to agree with most of what you said, but I do probably differentiate in one aspect. I still do think there's plenty of room for ruckmen. Maybe just different ruckmen than what we've been used to. Maybe the game's going away from the lumbering type of ruckman to now the more athletic type, like a Luke Jackson, and perhaps that's why he's thriving at the moment for Freo.
0: Oh, he's still a big boy. But he's got certainly some athleticism. I think you need to cater. I'm not saying that Max Gorn, like, he's not out of the picture at all. All players have different attributes, and that includes ruckman. You know, some are a bit more agile, some are a bit less lumbering, but they can be a bit smarter at contests. They can use their body a bit better. I think there's room for a different style ruckman. I'm just saying my preference would be to have those stoppages through the arcs, slow the game down a bit so we can, you know, so we get back to contest. But I do understand that the AFL and the entertainment of scoring, but it's a fast enough game as it is. I looked at those guys the other night when we were out at the Premiership function, and like, there's nothing of Charlie Condon. He looks like, you know, he needs a good feed. You know what I mean? But that's how they're all wired now. They're not. There's muscle, and but they're all lean. They're real athletes. You know what I mean? So, but that's nothing wrong with that. But I just think that we just need to restock. I just don't like the rule.
1: All right, who are the teams to beat this season? Brisbane looking for a three-peat. That'd have to be right up there. We've touched on Fremantle. Your mob took on the Swans the other day. Those are probably the three teams at the moment. Hawthorn circling, Gold Coast probably still there and about. Who do you see as the teams to beat?
0: Yeah, I really, at this stage, I think there's only four in it. And that's all the teams that you've just said, apart from the Gold Coast. I think that they've been, obviously had a few injuries and whatnot, but probably been a bit disappointing of late, although they got over St Kilda. Sydney, Freo, Hawthorn and Brisbane, they're the four, you would suggest, unless something drastically happens. And so I think, yeah, out of that four, it'll be interesting. It'll be a good final series, I would suggest.
1: Yeah, I think so too. Do Fremantle fans have a reason to be excited this season? Do you think they are legitimate premiership threats now?
0: I do. I think, you know, Tracy, you know, he's the Wayne Carey type. You've got Shea Bolton, you've got X Factors, but a critical piece of the puzzle is Hayden Young. Like, Hayden Young, you know, obviously barring injury, is critical to that, you know, midfield. He's a bull, he's a class act, he kicks it really well. It helps, you know, Brayshaw and Sherong as well. Brayshaw and Sherong have been super, whilst, you know, Young hasn't been there, but he just adds another layer that you can't really stop Hayden Young. I think he's an absolute superstar.
1: Mm. Couple more for you, Rocky, before I let you go. Just on the Pies, Scott Pendlebury set to break Boomer Harvey's games record, not this weekend, but next weekend, I think everyone is assuming. Looks as though he'll be managed as Collingwood take on the Swans at the SCG. If Collingwood lose by, let's say, a point on Friday night, yep. Who's culpable yep. at Collingwood for that?
0: I don't think anyone's culpable. I just think that's the system now. That's, what is it, 36 years of age? it's unbelievable that he's even playing still. So I think from a management point of view, it's a big picture. It's a long season. I suppose an older type like him needs that extra recovery time. No, I don't think anyone's culpable, to be honest, Matt. I think it's just part of the program and the conditioning team to make those calls. And once again, it's, yes, whilst, you know, the fans would love to see a win against Sydney, but, you know, there's a bigger picture in play, particularly at that point here. They want Pendlebury available if they do make the finals.
1: That's the Pies. Now let's finish with you, Rocky. We were speaking briefly off air. You're coaching at Greenvale over in Victoria. Tell us about how yous are going this season.
0: Yeah, no, we're going pretty well, mate. We're sort of, we've got a lot of young kids, a lot of 18-year-olds and a lot of experience. So, yeah, we're sitting around mid table. So it's, I coached here a long time ago. I feel like Michael J. Fox, Back to the Future. it's been good, mate. It's a great club and it's nice to be back there just helping out for a year or two and just see how we progress. It's a very tight competition, the Essendon District Footy League Premier. So, yeah, now looking forward to the season. So, yeah.
1: Well, great to hear. Great to be chatting to you this afternoon, Rocky, and to hear your voice. Thanks so much for taking the time and all the very best.
0: Good on you, mate. Thanks for having me, mate. Bye-bye.
1: Thank you. Anthony Rock, North Melbourne Premiership player here on Sports Drive this afternoon.
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1: Thanks, Rocky. There he goes. Big thanks to Anthony Rock for joining the show. We're going to clear a break here on Sports Drive. And up next, we'll change tact. We'll talk a little soccer. A-League finals continue on. And Auckland have established themselves against Adelaide United, Sydney FC, Newcastle Jets, both all tied up, one apiece on aggregate. So the semi-finals continue on this weekend. We'll talk to Neil about that. We'll talk EPL. Really looking forward to catching up with Neil to discuss Arsenal, bit of VAR. Always a fun chat. So that's coming up next here on the show. Don't forget, you can have your say. You can join the conversation by calling up or sending a message. It's the People Show at Sports Drive. Back after this.
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1: Yeah, welcome back to the show. 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Hey, let's talk the round ball game. Let's talk some soccer right now. We're going to do that with Neil Sherwin. G'day, Neil.
17: Hey, Matt.
1: Great to have you on, as always. EPL season really heating up now. Arsenal in prime position to claim the title. But let's start here locally. A-League finals continue on. And, well, the semi-finals, we're deadlocked at 1-1 for both games. So what are your thoughts on what we've seen so far in the A-League finals?
17: Yeah, it's been too captivating contest so far. I think both of the away sides will be happiest with the outcome. I think Adelaide gave a very good account of themselves against Auckland. It was a end-to-end, I suppose, first 20 minutes before Auckland opened the scoring, and you thought maybe at home they would go on to add to that 1-0 lead, but Adelaide stuck in the game and got an equaliser, and they'll take it back to Hindmarsh full of confidence, I think, after that one. And same with Newcastle, they're going behind to Sydney FC. Maybe an element of pressure on the Jets, considering that they were the best team all year and won the regular season. But with Sydney, you know, finishing in fifth, not an easy team to beat. So I think Newcastle getting that equaliser now will take it back to the Hunter and have a really raucous crowd and support, and that might give them the extra spring in their step to come through that and play make it into the final.
1: Yeah, it does always feel like if it is a draw, it's always the home team coming into that second game that feels like they have the advantage. So Friday night kickoff, Adelaide United and Auckland FC. What do you think the difference will be? Let's take home advantage out of it, just in terms of what's going to happen out on the pitch. Where do you think the biggest difference will be?
17: I think Adelaide have looked strong towards the end of the season. Don't forget, Auckland were still in contention for the title up until the final few weeks, and they went through a really a bit of a blip in form, and they didn't win. They won in the last five, so that was a real poor form from them. Contrasting that with Adelaide, who won three and drew two of their last five, so momentum is one thing you look at when you're going into final team form, how they're playing, how they look to match up against the team that finished very close. There's only a point between Adelaide and Auckland heading in to the finals, but a lot of that ground from Adelaide was made up in the final few weeks. I think you're looking at two quite mean quite mean attacks. You know, they scored 46 and 42 goals, respectively, Adelaide and Auckland. And they did create loads of chances at both ends in that first leg. So I think it could be quite a tasty affair. Adelaide, another team that does well when it gets to these sort of big games in terms of crowd, passion, support. I think the Reds fans will come out in force and could potentially, as you said, like playing the second leg at home, if it's a tied affair, that difference can be the supporters, you know, given that the players that extra few percent.
1: All right. Well, some great games to come beginning on Friday night. Now, what about in the women's? Grand final is set this Saturday at 2:15. Melbourne City will take on Wellington. Big win for Wellington, 2-0. How good was that against Brisbane Roar, who came into the game with a one-goal advantage? But, yeah, Wellington able to get that job done, 2-0 yesterday, and then Melbourne City with that win over Victory, 2-0 on aggregate. So what are your thoughts on the grand final?
17: Yeah, it's, as you'd expect, 1-v-2. So Melbourne City against Wellington. As you said, Wellington did really well to overcome a one-goal deficit from the first leg. They needed extra time to do it, but they've had a really good season. They've been a team that has kind of struggled at in the women's league over the past few years. There's a lot of travel for their players, who all probably are not full-time professionals. A lot of sacrifices made to get that team up the ladder, and now to reward a grand final spot. I do think it'll be a step too far for them. Melbourne City are the benchmark team. Even though they only won 1-0 in each of the games against Melbourne Victory, they create a lot of chances. They're a very strong side, and I think going into this final, not that they'll win it comfortably, but I'd be very surprised if there was anything other than a City win. But that's not enough on Wellington, who have had a really good season and up the standard of their women's program in recent years.
1: Yep. All right. Well, that game is coming up on Saturday. What about the EPL? Why don't we take a look there now? Very important win for Arsenal against West Ham yesterday to keep them 5 points ahead of next best Man City on the table. Bit of VAR coming into play, and I don't know, I want to get your thoughts on the VAR and where you're at with it, but just in terms of how the top of the table is shaping up, Arsenal still looking the goods?
17: I think that result is the win that will win them the title, definitely. West Ham had a lot to play for. They were fighting relegation, Arsenal were away, and I think that the manner in which they got the results with a late goal and then the controversy and injury time is only going to galvanise them more to push on and get the two results that they need in the final two games. I think that Manchester City dropping those points against Everton was huge. The way that Arsenal have taken that win, you know, if they had a comfortable 2-3-0 win, it would still be a real big positive. But I think the circumstances here, it's just really increased the us versus them mentality that they probably need at this point of the season to give them the spring in their step to get the two results. So I expect them to go and win their two remaining games, and anything else is incidental after that. So, yeah, a huge result for them. A bit of pressure on them going into it, with Manchester City having beaten Brentford 3-0 on Saturday. But they got the job done, and there's only two games left now.
1: Yep, that there is. So where do you sit on VAR? Because we saw it was about 3 or 4 minutes long that West Ham were denied a goal late in the game. But, yeah, I mean, where do you sit on VAR as it currently stands?
17: I've never liked it because I feel that it makes it it turns into re-refereeing the game, which is what we were told it wouldn't do when it was brought in at first. Something like goal line technology, where the ball is either over the line or it's not. It's black and white. There's no decision to be made there. And I'm all for bringing in something like that. You know, where if the ball crosses the line, it buzzes in the referee's ear and he knows that it's a goal and he can point to the centre circle and away we go. There's no adjudication. There's no million different angles and replays and slow down to change somebody's mind. I feel that referees have been afraid to make decisions because they know that VAR is a crutch they can lean on. In this particular situation, if I'm really honest, and it pains me to say as a City fan, I think it's a foul on David Raya. Okay, the goalkeeper was impeded from claiming the ball. What VAR didn't look at was, in the lead-up to that, the wrestling that was going on in the box, Mavropanos being held by Rice and some shirt pulling and there were probably about four fouls in there that could have been given, some for West Ham, potentially a penalty, some for Arsenal for free kicks, and one ultimately was given. Now, taking 5 minutes to get to that conclusion, to me, would say the referee didn't see it as a clear and obvious error. And we were told that if it's not a clear and obvious error, they go with the on-field decision. And the on-field decision was a goal for West Ham. So irrespective if you thought David Raya was fouled, and, you know, Mikel Arteta and the Arsenal players protested immediately, so they obviously did. But to take 5 minutes to come to that conclusion between the VAR officials and the referee on the field is where the problem lies, because it's giving them all these angles, it's slowing things down. Things often look worse in slow motion, and we've seen it with some red card incidents as well. And as a football tragic, somebody who has endured a fair share of highs and lows over the years, a lot of them are born out of your team was robbed, the referee got the decision wrong. I mean, I'm from Ireland, and one of the biggest controversies in football history was Thierry Henry's handball for a goal for France against Ireland, which stopped us qualifying for a World Cup. There was no VAR there to give us the free kick. We just had to suck it up. Now you go, I want to go all the way back to even before my time, Diego Maradona's hand of God. That wouldn't have stood these days if VAR was in place. But some of that, those imperfections are part of the reason why we love the game. Everybody has a siege mentality, feels like they were wrong. But it comes in swings and roundabouts. I think the big issue with the Arsenal incident, though, is that that foul was given, but there's been numerous similar incidents this season with fouls on goalkeepers by Arsenal players and players of other teams that have not been given. So the consistency is lacking, even with VAR, which was meant to bring consistency. And I also feel that fans have had enough of it. It's spoiling celebrations, it's wasting time, it's dampening the mood and the atmosphere. And we might get to a tipping point with something like this where it potentially decides the title. People just want to see it scrap. I don't think it will be. I think we're too far gone now. But it's certainly causing more problems than we need at the moment.
1: Yeah, I'm sick of it. I would scrap it altogether. I feel the same with soccer, Aussie rules, cricket. I think tennis is probably the one at the moment that does it best because it's quick to the point. They sort of get on with it. But, yeah, the technology either needs to improve and improve quickly, or I would just scrap it all together almost.
17: Well, the thing with Hawkeye is it's similar to goal line technology with tennis, right, to your point, that the ball is either in or out. You know, if a serve misses or a shot clears the baseline, it's there. And as you say, it's really clear straight away. There's no the umpire is not going upstairs to somebody in a booth to have a conversation for 5 minutes. And that's why people are accepting of it. But, yeah, I think that this elongated process and the time spent trying to make your mind go in a different direction is what people have a big issue with.
1: World Cup, about a month away. Socceroos, who are some of the players that you think could be maybe surprise call-ups to play in the World Cup? We're hearing Dan Benny is a chance, former Perth Glory youngster.
17: Yeah, I'd be surprised if he made the final cut, but it's great to see him involved from even a training perspective. There's a pre-training camp in Florida this week. Tony Popovich will announce his squad in about 3 weeks' time. And Benny is one of the players heading over for that. And it'll be great exposure for him if he doesn't even make the squad or he's on standby. So really positive aspect of his development being seen as one of the, you know, potentially 30 players that are in consideration for a World Cup spot. I think probably one of the late season success stories is Mohamed Touré at Norwich City. He's hit the ground running in the Championship since joining them in January. He's been scoring goals and playing really well, and it's a much needed boost for the attacking stocks because we've discussed before the lack of a goal-scoring number nine, either players not in form or potentially, you know, the wrong side of 30 and on the decline rather than a young upcoming goal scorer. Mohamed Touré has potentially been found and unearthed as such in terms of form and as a late potential starter in this team. So that's exciting because it is an area that Australia has struggled with in recent years. You think back to getting Bruno Fornaroli naturalised and getting him a passport because there were so few options. And I think that now having somebody like that is a real boost for the squad, along with Nesri Erenkunda, who's had a great end to the season. So hopefully some of the younger players in the attacking area can have a good World Cup and provide some goals, because I think with Australia, they're going to need to be the sum of all parts if they're to progress, given some of the opposition that they could come up against, not just in the group, but beyond that. But players like Jordy Boss having a great season as well. Will we see more of Alex Robertson? That's what people have been asking for in the last few friendly windows. Maybe this camp gives him an opportunity to stake a claim. So it feels like there's spots up for grabs. I'm sure Tony Popovich knows most of his starting 11, and probably maybe out of the 26-player squad, he probably has 20 of them picked in his head or more. But there is places there, and if Daniel Benny, for example, has a great camp, there's no reason why he couldn't be one of those to get in, to sneak in to the final lineup.
1: Before I let you go, Neil, give us your favourite for the World Cup, and give us a dark horse as well.
17: Okay. Favourite. I'll go to dark horse first, because I mean, it's really. Is it a dark horse if they've got Erling Haaland as their starting striker? But I think Norway would be an unfashionable team that could do well, if that makes sense. So a team that really hasn't gone too far before. But you look at the players that they've got potentially in attack, and it's not just Haaland. It's somebody like Martin Odegaard, for example, you know, playing regularly at the highest Premier League level for the last few seasons, and potentially, you know, a title winner and a Champions League winner this year. So there's players like that just bring ooze quality, ooze class. They've got Jorgen Strand Larsen and Alexander Sørloth, or two other strikers up there with Haaland, Oscar Bob, good players. The obvious ones in terms of who's going to win it, it's hard to look past Spain, France. They're the two bookies' favourites, I suppose. But I do think that if everything clicks for them, and it hasn't in the past, that maybe England, dare I say it, could get to the final, and who knows from there, because they've done well at the most recent Euros. Harry Kane has had an unbelievable season for Bayern Munich. If they can get a few things right, and they've got a good coach in Thomas Tuchel, then, yeah, I don't want to say it, but maybe it comes home. I don't know.
1: Oh, you're getting ahead of yourself there, I think.
17: I hope so, because I don't want it to happen.
1: Hey, Neil, great chatting to you today. Thanks so much for taking the time, as always.
17: No problem. Thanks for having me.
1: Neil Sherwin here on Sports Drive this afternoon. Football expert with Backpage Football. Big thanks to him. Thanks to Anthony Rock, who joined me a little bit earlier on in the hour. North Melbourne Premiership player. The team had their 30-year anniversary, their reunion this past weekend as the Roos went down to the Swans. But it was great chatting to Rocky. So if you missed that chat and you want to go back and have a listen, or anything you may have missed from earlier today on Sport FM, you can head to our website, sportfm.com.au. Plenty still to come. Adrian Barrich will join me on the other side of the news. And Shane the Hammer Heel is going to stop by as well to talk a bit of basketball. We'll catch up with Juliet Kelly from the Claremont Football Club in the Waffle Women's Competition, and Caleb Reedy to join the show to talk some rugby league. Waffle World tonight, Christian Amagiri, our special guest ahead of the state game. And it'll be me, John Townsend, and Brett Rapone. One here off the text line before we head to the news. As expected, Cozzy Pickett cleared by the MRO. Yep, and look, spoke about the Butters incident at the start of the show. Happy to talk about the Cozzy Pickett incident as well, in sort of the same sense that I feel that is completely fine. If I was running the AFL, if I was the person in charge of suspensions, let's say, the MRO, that to me, for the look of the game, for the game to be at its optimal level, that's play on to me. That's not a suspension, but I'd love to get the listeners' thoughts on this, because I tend to think that I probably take a more old school look at things, but I'd love to get the sense of where people are at. The Butters hit, is that fair play? Is that play on, or is that a suspension? Same goes for Cozzy Pickett. Where does everyone sit on it? 9418 7700, or you can send a text to 0429 913 913. We're not talking letter of the law. By the letter of the law today, we're talking if you are in charge and you are writing the rules and the laws of the game, what's allowed, what's not. Would that be allowed in your eyes? Let me know here on the show this afternoon. Well, it's time to head to the news now. We'll take a rest here on Sports Drive. Plenty still to come. Like I said, Adrian Barrich to join me on the other side. 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I'm Matt Grubelich, driving you home on this Monday afternoon.

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1: This is Air News Western Australia. I'm Peter Carey. The Deputy Premier says there is no cause for concern as a plane carrying six people from a virus-stricken cruise ship is scheduled to land in Perth. Four Australians, one permanent resident and a New Zealander are expected aboard the government-supported flight from the Canary Islands off the northwest coast of Africa. Rita Saffiotti says she can't confirm if the passengers will be disembarking in Perth when the plane lands sometime tomorrow.
2: I've been advised that there will be no risk and that they're working through the details to make sure that's the case. I don't have any further information, and that's why we would expect the federal government to be making announcements.
1: Police are investigating a third fatal crash within a 36-hour period over the weekend. An 18-year-old man died when his Isuzu Ute struck a tree in the eastern Wheatbelt region around 8:30 yesterday morning. A man in his 20s was killed when his Toyota Land Cruiser hit a tree on Lilydale Road around 2:30. A 27-year-old man also died after being hit by a car on Forest Highway in Mylop on Friday night. And an investigation's underway into an incident where rocks were thrown at cars on Mitchell Freeway. Around midday yesterday, a number of cars were damaged when the rocks were dropped from the overpass at Butler Boulevard. Police are appealing for anyone whose car was damaged to contact police. The state government has released more details about extra support for foster carers and grand carers. Announced in last week's budget, eligible carers can apply for a gold card, with the first phase of support coming in the form of a $377 energy bill rebate from July 1. Child Protection Minister Jess Stoyakovsky says the support is targeted at helping families who are looking after some of the state's most vulnerable children.
3: This is part of a layering of support that we are providing to our foster carers and grand carers. As the Treasurer said, it's a $46.3 million package, and this gold card forms $14.5 million of that package.
1: Foster carer Molly Lawless says with 10 children in her care, the cost of living is becoming more difficult.
4: Our food bill, we're spending sort of between $1,200 and $1,500 a week on groceries, power bills, $1,000 a month, you know, all these costs. And they, you know, every time the bills keep rolling in, you know, even if, you know, the finances don't necessarily want to keep up with that.
1: One of Australia's largest law firms has cut its graduate intake for this financial year by almost a third due to increased AI adoption. Minter Ellison, which has an office in Perth, says it's taking a more targeted approach to hiring, saying client demand is shifting towards complex tasks. AI scientist Professor Matt Cooperholtz says hiring practices are changing as AI automates routine lower-level work.
5: Entry-level positions are going to be the first to be disrupted. I'm not going to say to go.
1: To sporting news, and West Aussie Mitch Marsh will captain Australia in their white ball tours to Pakistan and Bangladesh starting at the end of the month. The Aussies will play 3 one-dayers in Pakistan before travelling to Bangladesh for 3 more one-dayers and a trio of T20s. Cam Green, Cooper Connolly, Josh Inglis, Aaron Hardy and Tim David are the other West Australians featuring in the various squads. Meanwhile, white ball specialist Glenn Maxwell has been dropped from Australia's upcoming tours, while teenage batting star Oliver Peake is the bolter of the squad. And the AFL has confirmed Friday night doubleheaders will feature in the next fixture block, despite backlash from fans and commentators. League Chief Andrew Dillon says the doubleheaders are working well.
6: We've had more people watching. The attendance has been really strong. We'll announce in the next couple of days the fixture for round 16 to 22, and there'll be a couple of more of those doubleheaders.
1: This is Air News, Western Australia.
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8: There is a crash near Perth Airport. Tonkin Highway northbound exit to Dunreath Drive is closed. There's an oil spill in the left lane on Tonkin Highway northbound there as well. So the left lane's closed by instant response and traffic's busy. An earlier crash in Maddington, Albany Highway northbound at Burslem Drive, that's cleared. Still roadworks in Northbridge. Rose Street westbound closed at William Street. Detours are in place. Freeway northbound at Reed Highway. Freeway southbound at Millpoint Road and Russell Road. 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That's the latest traffic on 91.3 Sport FM.
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15: Yeah, the forecast for the rest of your Monday, the 11th of May, a top today of 26 degrees, nice and sunny outside, no chance of rain to come. We'll get to a minimum of 9 overnight, top of 27 once again tomorrow, nice and sunny. Sunny for the next couple of days, and then on Thursday there might be a shower or two. It's currently 26 degrees.
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15: 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We'd love to hear your thoughts and opinions, any questions you may have on the show today. Feel free to join the conversation. Will and Freo off the text line, play on for mine in regards to Butters and to Cozzy Pickett. Will's gone the same wavelength as me there. And then Will continues on. Matt, the Dockers are flying right now. Do they need to improve on anything in your opinion to make them an unbeatable side? Yeah, a couple of things. I mean, to me, they're going really good right now. It's early in the season, so they're going to have to be able to adjust and adapt to what teams throw at them in the second half of this season, because teams now have taken notice. Teams now, like a Hawthorn, for example, if they do meet again with Fremantle, let's say it's in a finals match, they're not going to get beaten in the same way. So now Fremantle have to adjust to what the other teams are going to do. That's going to be a challenge for them, but they're more than capable. They've got enough talent. They have game-winning, match-winning players in there. Luke Jackson, Shea Bolton, Sarong, Tracy. Amos has now taken that next step, which is great to see. He's back in some red-hot form. And the list goes on. So they've got some real good game winners. Hayden Young, I didn't even mention there. So that is great. Their bottom six is still, to me, it's a little bit of a question. Others say no, they've really stepped up in a way. And I said this on the weekend as well. I think their back line is yet to be fully challenged so far this season, right? And then Alex Pierce is obviously concerned with, because he tends to be injury prone, so they have to manage him really well. But they haven't come up against a top-tier forward line as of yet. Even Hawthorn on the weekend were without Cal Shadir, Marbiel Chol. If they had one of those guys, that could have freed up Gunston even further, and who knows how many he could have kicked. So that's my maybe only concern, is tightening that up. It's getting the right matchups there. But look, I think Fremantle are as good a chance as anyone to go on and win a flag this season. All right, why don't we ask our next guest about that and a whole lot more. Perth Demons president and Seven Sports presenter Adrian Barrich is set to join me.

0: Adrian Barrich joins the show. G'day, Barra.
1: G'day, Matty. How are you, mate? Great to speak to you. Good assessment by you there, I thought. Though I'm a little bit surprised that being a Frio boy that you're not on the bandwagon completely. You're not in seat 1A with me or seat 1B next to me because I've declared them for the flag. They're my team. I'm riding them all the way. Wharfie Time's the greatest innovation in stadium entertainment I've ever seen, and it certainly worked on Thursday night and stunned the footy world. I've even seen Kane Corn saying positive stuff about it, so it must have been pretty good. That and just being there, mate, I don't know if you were there, but it the place just went feral. It just lit the joint up. You know, it was a call to arms for all Frio fans. The Purple Army, Roses won. You know, the song from AC/DC, the bells ringing, the waves on the screen. Mate, it was almost unfair. In fact, I think Hawthorn might have made a few inquiries afterwards as to, they let her do that? Just push the button and go, bang, it's Wharfie time and the whole joint's against us? Like, I think they asked the question of the stadium. They said, yeah, no worries. So it's a handy thing to have, isn't it? And for a home ground advantage there, they're turning that place into. It is becoming a fortress, a cauldron, mate. And I reckon they just win all their home games and half of their away games, and they've finished top two. Two home finals, two chances to bring out Wharfie time in the finals, and they're there in the grand final.
2: Yeah.
1: Mate, it's all rolling out. I can just see it. At Channel 7, we are on board. And we are riding the Dockers all the way to September.
0: I love it. I love your positivity there, Barra, on the Fremantle Dockers. Wharfie time, I think it was great. They did it perfectly on Thursday night. It was at the exact right moment that Wharfie time came out. I think there would be a few Fremantle fans hoping, though, that Wharfie time doesn't even need to come out and that they would be already up by five or six goals come the last 10 minutes of a quarter.
1: Geez, I tell you, mate, I can't believe the criticism Fremantle still gets after pumping Hawthorn like that. Well, not pumping them, but beating them at home. And Hawthorn threw everything at them. Okay, they lost Barras, but, you know, Mercy Reed, I think he had six possessions in the last quarter, and they were all score involvements. I've never heard nothing like it.
0: Mm.
1: Mate, I'm going back to my days when West Coast won. I think in 92 it might have been. We lost to Fitzroy in friggin' Tasmania. I still get shivers from it because Fitzroy were Pooparama. Ross Lyon was playing for him. And we had a big punch on in the change rooms afterwards because the coach said, right, get in there and sort it out. And I think a certain peroxide head centre forward might have really copped it from the boys. And there were punches thrown. And then we emerged to get on the plane. And guess it was on the plane? Bloody Fitzroy. And they were laughing and, you know, saying things and dropping lines on us and drinking all the way back to bloody Melbourne. And stiffened us up and we charged home and won the premiership and then wanted to get 94. And the same in 06, the same in 18. 18, who thought they could win, mate? Bloody Nick Nat wasn't playing, Brad Shepherd wasn't playing, Andrew Gaff wasn't playing. They can't win. Who gives us stuff, mate? Next soldier in. It's going to be sweet. And that's what it was. So I think it's time to get on the Dockers now. Get on them. They're going to win the next two, living certainties, 10-day break, been fishing for 3 days, start again today or tomorrow. And then they run into Brisbane at the Gabba. That could be a bit of a stern test. But by then, they'll have won 10 straight. 10 straight. We won 13 straight, I think, in 91. Might have been 14 straight anyway, a lot straight. And we probably should have won the flag that year, but we hadn't been to a grand final before. They've been there, and there's still a few experienced heads around the joint that have won premierships as well. So, yeah, there's a lot to like, mate, a lot of excitement, and I'd be getting right on board, my friend. Jump on 1B, still available.
0: All right. I'm very, very optimistic about the Fremantle Dockers. But, you know, I'm hesitant to fully just jump on and say it's flag mantle 2026.
1: Why?
0: Well, when's the last time they won a final?
1: The last time they played a final, they lost it. That should make them even stronger.
0: Yeah, that's my point. They got to actually do it.
1: You got the question, mate? Who's going to beat them, mate?
0: Well, Brisbane are pretty handy. They've won the last two flags.
1: Brisbane on the weekend? Pooperama. Pooperama.
0: Yeah, they still
1: just
0: won.
1: Just fell over the line.
0: They still won.
1: Just fell over the line at the Gabba playing all the 85 Country Road songs. Who else? Come on, give me someone else. Sydney?
0: Sydney, yep.
1: Mate, I can't wait for Sydney Dockers then and the big Pavlova. What, who's he going to be back in the Pavlova?
0: Yeah, yeah, that's
1: a
0: great question.
1: How's he going to go free amount of wind? What's he going to do? He won't be allowed to go down the rooms, I suppose. Who's next? Hawthorne, they just beat him. Anyone else?
0: Gold Coast. Mate, I'm still...
1: Gold Coast,
0: yeah, I know a lot of people have jumped off Gold Coast. I'm still willing to give them
1: no
0: a chance.
1: They've got no defence, mate. They'll kick bloody 48 goals against them.
0: Yep.
1: Who else is there?
0: No, not,
1: mate,
0: not too many.
1: Forget. Finish top two.
0: Geelong, maybe.
1: Finish top two. They're living certainties for a grand final. Finish top two, living certainties grand final. Just explain that to your listeners. Finish top two, two home finals, which means you're in the grand final, basically. No one's going to come over here in September with Warfy time and the Purple Army just go bananas and knock them off.
0: Yeah.
1: They'll win the first round, have a week off, go to the prelim, win that one, and there they are in good nick. That's the only way you can do it from over here, and that's what they're going to do, I reckon. I'm predicting it now. Put it down, please.
0: All right, I love it.
1: All you doubting Thomases, all the Catholics will understand what I'm talking about. Forget about it.
0: I love it, Barrett. I love your optimism. I look, maybe I've got too long of a memory. And being growing up a Fremantle supporter, you know, there's been many, many years of heartbreak. It's been all years of heartbreak, actually, because I remember the last time they finished top two, they actually didn't make a grand final. So, you know...
1: Yeah, 2015, they should have been a derby grand final.
0: Yeah, should have been,
1: right there.
0: Yeah.
1: I mean, how did the Eagles get past you? What's going on, mate? 2015, you let the Eagles get past you, and then they got embarrassed in the grand final by Hawthorn. So, yeah... Sometimes it's not right, but I think it's their time now. Feels like their time.
0: It does. It feels like there's a wave.
1: Injuries.
0: Feels like there's a wave.
1: It's the injury thing, isn't it?
0: Yeah.
1: If you had have said, okay, but what if they get injuries? They haven't had many injuries, apart from Darcy. Probably haven't had many injuries. Then you've got a sort of a little bit of a case that they'll be tested. The depth will be tested, but apart from that, if they stay fit, Pierce will miss a couple of weeks. Darcy comes back. I suppose he comes back. I don't know. Does he come back or do you keep the big Texan? Lots to be talked about, lots to be thought about, but 10-day break. And then they run into like a 5-day break. So, you know, the AFL's not really helping them in many ways. So. But, mate, don't lose sight of the fact they had three 6-day breaks and they beat Hawthorn running away, kicking 5 in a row. So that is an unbelievable sign. I mean, if you've travelled or you've played any footy, you've studied footy, you know, it's almost impossible. It's only been done once, winning off 3 6-day breaks. And they did it, and then they were running away from the Hawks. They lifted on the back of Warfy time. They surfed those bloody waves all the way.
0: It does feel like the Dockers have a wave of momentum going on at the moment. So, yeah, Fremantle fans and WA people, ride the wave. Hey, one here off the text line. There's a couple, actually, Barra, that I'll get to. One listener who doesn't have a name attached. Always make sure you send your name and just a suburb of where you're messaging from. But I'll read it out nonetheless. This listener doesn't agree with me and says Freo has the best points against. Well, that is kind of my point. Is that I don't think the Dockers' backline has been challenged completely yet. Is that I don't think they've come up against a top-tier forward line just yet. So that's kind of my point, is that they've sort of had easy beats in a way. Not, I wouldn't say easy beats. That's the wrong term to use there. But I just, you know, they've come up against the Western Bulldogs.
1: You didn't see Gunston operate, did you?
0: No, but what I'm saying is...
1: And the Wizard, someone took his wand off him after half-time.
0: They were unbelievable.
1: He ran out of batteries, his wand. Someone got the invisibility cloak and chucked it over it. What happened to the Wizard?
0: Yeah.
1: Mate, don't forget, they've tailed up some stars there and even got hold of Gunston in the end. I know he got a bit sore, but the Wizard, he went missing, the Wizard. He got on his broom and took off somewhere.
0: Being there live, it is easy to see why they call him the Wizard. But, you know, I look back, like West Coast...
1: Because he disappears in the second half.
0: Well, What's the is it the invisibility cloak from Harry Potter? Is that what he used, the invisibility cloak? Maybe that's what the wizard Watson got a hold of on Thursday night. So that's my point anyway, is I think that their backline hasn't been completely challenged yet. But, yeah, of course, there's a lot of people who would probably disagree. It sounds like Barra might even disagree with me there. And then one here for you, Barra, from Simon of the Waffle and Lathlane. I'm sure you'd know Simon. Adrian. Yep. Why have the Waffle Clubs allowed West Perth Futures to play PSA football? It should be all in or none in, and to me, it should be the latter. To me, it is a divisive manoeuvre by West Perth and should not be allowed.
1: Yeah, he's got a bee in his bonnet, the big fella about that. I heard him on breakfast, actually, sending in a message as well, so he must be fired up about it. I think there's only one bye, so it's a bit hard to share it around. And full credit to West Perth for taking the initiative, for seeing the opportunity, for being able to get it up. We've started a new academy at the Perth Footy Club as well, and our futures are very strong. So, you know, we would like to be included. We think we would, maybe they could share it around, but football has a way of allowing people who invent things to sort of take ownership for a little while. So, I'm not. This is speaking personally, not as a club president, because I've got to speak to my board about our position. But I would say that just at the moment, I'm probably happy to let West Perth do their thing, and then maybe we can review it down the track. But yeah, it's pretty interesting. Yeah, pretty interesting. You know what I wouldn't mind doing is, I know PSA is pretty important, and particularly in Western Australia, but I wouldn't mind getting involved in some of the state school programs or even the Catholic schools or whatever the tier underneath PSA is, and doing it with those schools as well. So I think there's a big change coming in the pathway system. There's been a big study done, headed up by Peter Bell, and I think there'll be some big changes down the track as to how footy is administered from, you know, 12 to 16. Which is the crucial period, isn't it, for all sports in terms of developing athletes and getting people drafted. And it'll be interesting to see what happens, yeah.
0: WA looking for academies for both Fremantle and West Coast. That's the talk at the moment. What are your thoughts on that?
1: Well, I get why the AFL clubs want to do it. They want to have their own academies, but not have access to the players directly, so in terms of, you know, drafting. So it's an academy without an academy, I suppose, or it's not like they're splitting the state in half and turning it into two zones, I suppose. So that would be the AFL's, the club's saying, the AFL clubs would be saying, well, we're not going to get, you know, special access to these players, we'll just develop them. But obviously the Victorians would be very suspicious where it leads, and also the fact that the AFL clubs in town will have, you know, special relationships with these young people and will know who actually is super and, well, they should know that already, but, you know, I guess that's what they're worried about, Eddie McGuire and co about that. So it feels like it may not get up in terms of if the Victorians have 10 teams, so they can basically vote it down, can't they? So if they vote as a block, it won't happen. I've seen the academies work well, obviously, in Queensland and in New South Wales. And some of the stats aren't comparing apples with apples. They're trying to say that Queensland participation is better than ours. I mean, give it up. They double count in Queensland in terms of their numbers. So yeah, I think there's a bit of hyperbole going on at the moment, and I'd be very surprised if they did split WA up between the two clubs and have academies of their own. Particularly, you know why? Particularly because the Dockers are going to win the flag. So generally, when Western Australia goes strong,

0: CEO of the AFL, Andrew Demetrio, he called a review to find out why the Victorian clubs haven't been able to play in grand finals and win premierships in the last decade or so. And that's what they did. They actually had a crack at a review to how to help the Victorian clubs get back to being premiership contenders. And as it turned out, whatever they did worked, because then the Victorians started winning. So can you imagine trying to do that now? Go, oh, geez, the Vics aren't winning. We need to get them in. But I suppose that is the heartland of footy, and they justify it by that's where all the money is. But, man, unbelievable. So with Fremantle being so strong, they win the flag. I reckon that'll naturally, you know, all the other clubs are going, no. Not giving them more. I know the Indigenous numbers are down, and the numbers of players being drafted from Western Australia aren't super in the top 10. You know, there's not a lot in the top 10, but that's cyclic as well. You watch next year, our crop of young kids coming through, we'll have three or four in the top 10 for sure. So, yeah, I think it'll naturally get knocked on its head, and I think it's probably the way to go.
1: I don't know if Alan from Como off the text line is a Fremantle fan or not, but if he is a Fremantle fan, he wouldn't be too happy with you. He says, Barra declares Freo premiers in early May. Kiss of death right there. He reckons you've gone the early crow. I tend to agree a little bit, but we might move on. Let's get to West Coast very quickly. Who do they need to look at for the mid-season draft from a waffle perspective? Are there any players out there you think they should be looking at for the mid-season draft?
0: Mate, you are talking to the wrong bloke right now, because recency bias. I'm pointing to four or five Claremont blokes. We just ran into Claremont, and they were red hot. We had a huge crack at them. I think we're the only ones to. This is Perth. We're the only ones to win the second quarter this year against Claremont. So we really dug in. A couple of our guys got sore, and half it was ill, and one of our best players isn't playing, so there's a number of reasons why we didn't get up. But Claremont their ruckman's great. I reckon Zach Mainwaring would almost be worth a go for West Coast. I know it's bloody romantic and, you know, nostalgia and beautiful and everything, but he's not far off Malar Murdoch at the moment. He's in really good form, and they've got a number of really good players. So there's probably a handful of players out of the waffle. I don't know. The problem the Eagles have got, they've got 48 players already. So if they take three, say Harry Edwards goes on long-term injury list as well, they could take three, or Cripsy even, because I believe that the Cripsy's not an ACL, so that's good. But he probably wouldn't go on, so that they could almost put him, take a spot with him. So they could take three picks. But that makes them 51 players, and then at the end of the season, they're going to have to cut so many players. So, I don't know. I mean, and the bottom line is, if you can't finish top 10 now, 11, 12 and 13 are the death seats, because not only aren't you playing finals, but there's a whole lot of effects around father and son and everything else. So they're the shock. If you can't make the 10, you want to finish 14, 15, 16, 17, 18. So West Coast probably want to win two or three more games, but that would be it. So it's all about development, isn't it? So do you bring in young players for the future, or do you bring in some mature heads to get you through, maybe not get flogged so much this year? So it was good on the weekend, encouraging signs. It wasn't a flogging. So they've got big decisions to make. They clearly need another defender, because Harry's now gone down. They clearly need a ruckman. I hate to say that. They've always had great ruckmen, you know, Cox and Nat Nui and the rest of them. They probably need a ruckman. And they need a small forward. I mean, Cripps is going out, but there's Owies and Champion. But every club's got two or three. You just look at Fremantle. I've got about eight great small forwards all trying to get a game, led by Dudley and Koso, Switkowski. Murphy Reid for a while now in the midfield. So they've got three big glaring positional spots to fill, and they probably need another inside mid, because Yowie's getting a bit old and Harley needs an offsider. So, yeah, there's a lot of thinking to be done. So I don't know if they'll take two picks.
1: Yep.

0: what style they'll be, I'd encourage them to give the Waffle guys a go, but I'm not sure it's going to go that way.
1: All right, your Demons. We'll finish off with Perth. Obviously, a loss on the weekend at the hands of the Tigers. So heading into that state weekend bye, you guys are 3-3. How have you reviewed or how have you rated the season so far from a Demons perspective?
0: I think we've done okay. I think we had a really hard start. We've played some really good teams and. For three wins at this stage, I think it's a pretty good result. I think Mark Stone's doing a great job. As I said, Slingy has been out. He's probably our most important player when we get him back. Parfitt was Cook on the weekend. We've lost Brett Kirk's son for a while, so that's a bit of a bummer. He was one of our better recruits from the Sydney Swans. They won their best and fairest, so. Yeah, there has been a few hiccups along the way. We haven't sort of played our best form yet over four quarters. But I feel like we're coming into a phase now where we're not playing the absolute top teams. So after the bye for the state game, I think we'll rally pretty well and then charge on. And then we meet Claremont again in round 10, can you believe? So it's strange, isn't it? So we'll be over at Claremont in round 10. Hoping to wreak some revenge in that game as well. So it's a good comp now. It's a really good comp. I think everyone's just about still in it. Even West Perth could rally. But, you know, I think we're sixth now. We might have dropped out of the five. And I think the Eagles are just behind us. Swans have rallied. So a really good competition. Claremont will come back to the field at some stage. They'll have to lose a couple. But they've got a very good side. And well done to Ash Prescott. What he's done there, and the running game they play, and they look super fit too. I don't know what they've been doing, but jeepers, they're fit. And the style of footy is very good, very impressive. So at Lathlane, it suited them perfectly on that hard deck. So, but we were in the game, and so pretty happy with the Demons. We're just next 3 weeks pretty important for us, so.
1: Yep, no, it certainly is, and you're right, Claremont. They ran out the game really well, didn't they? They looked a very fit side. I don't know if they'll come back to the pack at any point because we said that about South Fremantle last year. They have to lose one or two more, and they never did after they went down to West Coast early in the season. So could it be the same for the Tigers? Who knows? But you're right. It is a very, very good Waffle comp this season, more than just
0: don't
1: the
0: tell
1: five
0: me,
1: teams.
0: Don't tell me. Mate, this is unbelievable. You bloody S-canned the Dockers, and now you're giving it to South Fremantle. No. They're nowheresville as well. Cheapest, mate.
1: No.
0: I'll tell you what. With friends like you, who needs enemies? What's going on?
1: I'm just putting the alternative viewpoint, Barra.
0: I already said they'll come back to the field at some stage thinking South are going to rally when the boys get back from overseas. Sorry, I shouldn't laugh about that. But they will rally, and Peter Christie will be just on his high horse just trying to get them, whip them into shape and get Whitey going because they've got so many great players. So that, I mean, it's all set up at the moment for them to do well and also for Claremont to do well and then hopefully for us to be the upsetters of everyone. But, I can't believe you've jumped off South Fremantle already, mate. It's incredible.
1: No, I'm a neutral. I'm a neutral. I see the game.
0: Neutral?
1: Yeah, this is my role.
0: You don't have
1: That's
0: to
1: my
0: be
1: role.
0: Neutral, mate. You're not Dennis Cometti. Cometti had to be neutral because he wanted to make sure that he still got a gig in Victoria and they didn't sort of try to sideline him because he was looking after the Eagles. So he had to be completely down the middle and even lean over a bit to the Victorians. Mate, we're in Western Australia. Your audience, just give it to them how you see it and just lead with your red and white, mate. You're a bulldog man through and through. I admire you for it.
1: No, I give it how I see it. That's how I see it at the moment, at this stage in the season. Now, Barra, it's been great chatting. You've just cut out a little bit towards the end there. So, I mean, we could keep chatting for another half hour, but I've got to let you go. You're a busy man. So big thanks to you for taking the time, as always, and we'll speak again very soon.
0: No worries, my friend. Best wishes, eh? Good on you.
1: All the best to you. Adrian Barrich, Perth Demons President, Seven Sports Presenter here on Sports Drive. this afternoon. A massive thanks to him. Apologies for the audio there. Just seemed to cut out a little bit towards the end of our chat, but hopefully it came through clear enough for the listeners. And, yeah, Barra and I, well, today, we usually agree on most things. Today, we sort of went back and forth a little bit. Bit of bickering, but that's okay. He sees it one way. I probably see it a little bit differently. But that's why we do it. That's why we love footy. Let us know your thoughts on the show today. You can call up 9418 7700. 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Up next, we're going to chat some hoops with Shane the Hammer Heel, Australian basketball icon. 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
7: Good afternoon. Watch out for a crash in place through Forestdale along Armidale Road, both directions at Tonkin Highway. The vehicle's on the verge. Emergency services are on site, so it's pretty busy through there. Also delays with a crash near Perth Airport. Tonkin Highway northbound at the Dunreath Drive exit. That's closed. There's oil spills over the road. Incident response have brought things down to one lane. It's heavy there as well. And factor in some roadworks in Northbridge. Rose Street westbound shut at William Street with some detours in place. Also a little busy this afternoon in Carlisle, Orong Road citybound at Oates Street. It's Dylan. That's the latest traffic on 91.3 Sport FM.
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15: 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Matt Grubelich driving you home through until 5 o'clock today before Waffle World does take over. We'd love to hear your thoughts and opinions on the world of sport. 9418 77 00 to ring, or you can text in as well to 0429 913 913. And don't forget as well, tonight, Waffle World from 5 o'clock. We also have plenty still to come on this show. Juliet Kelly to join us. Caleb Reedy in the final hour. Shane Hill not too far away. We're just having a little bit of trouble getting a hold of Shane right as we speak, but we'll chat to him as soon as he does pick up the phone. In the meantime, why don't we catch up with producer Noah for a Walker's Pest and Lawn Management sports update. Noah, hello to you.
16: Hey, Matt. Thanks for having me.
15: Of course, we heard you earlier on the Monday perspective. You can go back and listen to that at your leisure as well to all of the listeners out there. But great show today. And, yeah, tell us about what's going on at the moment.
16: Yeah, so on that show earlier, I spoke a lot about the NBA playoffs. So that's going on at the moment. We'll have a quick look at the games from this morning in that. So the Knicks, they finished off the sweep against Philly, winning that one 144-114. Jalen Brunson had 22 points in that one, but the Knicks pretty dominant in that series to make the conference finals. And then the other game that took place this morning, the Timberwolves were 114-109 winners over the Spurs, evening that series up at two. Wembanyama, he got ejected for a big swinging kind of elbow to one of the Minnesota players, so he was ejected from that game. Not sure whether he'll get a suspension or not, possibly. I would assume so. It was a pretty big elbow, so we'll see what happens there. But, yeah, so the Timberwolves 2-2 even with the Spurs, and of course the games yesterday and the other two series. The Pistons are taking on the Cavs at the moment. So the Cavs, they won game three, so 116 to 109 winners in that one. So the Pistons lead that 2-1 at the moment. Game four in that is tomorrow, and then also tomorrow the Thunder will be trying to finish off the sweep against the Lakers tomorrow morning. So there you go. Those are the four series happening at the moment in the NBA. We can talk a little bit of tennis as well, because Alexei Poprin is the last Aussie at the moment still alive in the Italian Open tennis tournament, which is happening in Rome at the moment. So he defeated Jacob Mensik in three sets really early in the morning to set up the round of 32 clash with Jannik Sinner. So obviously a pretty big underdog in that one, but he's the last Aussie standing there in the Italian Open at the moment in the tennis.
15: Yep, nicely done. Did you keep an eye on the cricket? Obviously IPL going on, but Aussies have been named for the white ball tours coming up. 9 white ball matches across Pakistan and Bangladesh. 24 players have been named. No Cummins, Stark or Hazelwood. So seems to be a bit of a changing of the guard at this stage.
16: Yeah, to be honest, I'm in favour of that. These sort of series, they can sometimes be a little bit of a almost pointless, to be honest. Like, they're so meaningless at times. So I think Cummins, Stark, Hazelwood, they're obviously getting up there in age, and I think, you know, there's no point using them in these series. You may as well use this as an opportunity to bring in some, I guess, new faces and new names who have to play for Australia at some point in the next few years anyway. So you may as well do it now.
15: Yep.
16: In these series that aren't as important.
15: Yeah, so players that have been named: Mitch Marsh, Alex Carey, Nathan Ellis, Cameron Green, Josh Inglis, a few West Aussies here, Matt Kuhneman, Marnus Labuschagne, Riley Meredith, Ollie Peake, Matt Renshaw, Tanvir Sanger, Liam Scott, Matt Short, Billy Stanlake, and Adam Zampa.
16: Billy Stanlake, he hasn't played for Australia for a while. Yep. See him back.
15: Cooper Connolly in the ODI for the Bangladesh series, Xavier Bartlett in there as well, Ben Dwarshuis, Travis Head has been named also. So a few others there that weren't named in the Pakistan ODI series. Tim David for the T20. Bangladesh, Aaron Hardy has been named. Josh Phillippe, Joel Davies. So, yeah, plenty of great talent that has been recognised for the three upcoming series. Anything else for me this afternoon, Noah?
16: I do have a little bit about the Paralympics. So
15: yeah.
16: Alexa Leary, she's obviously quite a successful Paralympian in the swimming for Australia. She is going to miss the Commonwealth Games because there was a reclassification of her disability. So it's to do with the physical impairments that she's got, and obviously they've changed the classification, so she can't actually compete in the Commonwealth Games now. So that's a bit of a shame for her. Pretty unlucky that they've, I guess, reclassified it. They've reclassified it from S9 to S10. I don't really know what that means, but it just means that she, can't compete. There's no events that, I guess, match up with her disability now in the Commonwealth Games. So, she's out. They're pretty unlucky for her.
15: Very unlucky. Disappointing news. Hey, Noah, thanks to you.
16: Thanks for having me.
15: Producer Noah with your Walker's Pest and Lawn Management Sports Update. Hey, how's this one? This is one that Mitzi would love this. Now, Port Adelaide will have a debutant on Friday night. Tom Anastasopoulos. Anastasopoulos is going to make his debut on Friday night, and that's one I know Mitzi will certainly love. For those who may have missed it, Cozzy Pickett is free to play this week. The MRO explanation: the ball is handballed in the direction of Waterman, with Pickett approaching from side on with his eyes firmly fixed on the ball. As soon as Pickett realised Waterman was going to take possession of the ball, he decelerates, lowers his body and drops his right arm in an attempt to minimise impact before making inevitable contact to Waterman. It was the view of the MRO that Pickett did not elect to bump and that his actions were not unreasonable in the circumstances. No further action was taken. So that is an update on on the Cozzy Pickett situation. I do have one here off the text line. I'm going to clear a break first, and then I'll get to Paul in Rockingham on the other side. And you can have your say here on the show this afternoon. 9418 7700. That's the number you can ring, or you can text through to 0429 913 913. No, you can't at the moment. We've had a bit of a breakdown in terms of our system here for the time being, so we're not going to actually be able to head to a break. Why don't we get to that message instead in the first place, and then we'll get to a break. So Paul in Rockingham, g'day guys. Who is this Clark Deering kid from the Bulldogs? Heard he is from Bunbury, so shouldn't he be at Peel or Swans? Looks the goods and love the headband. So Cooper Clark Deering, he was outstanding for South Fremantle over the weekend. Came in, kicked 5 goals, 2, had 10 possessions, took 4 marks in the Bulldogs' win over the Eagles by 61 points. It was 19-11-125 to 10-4-64. We'll talk more about it on Waffle World later on tonight. But he is the son of Glenn, who played for Swan Districts, sadly passed away last year, actually. Now, I think that the fact that he is at South Fremantle, I'm just going to get confirmation on it, as a matter of fact. I'll just see how... if we can get confirmation on why Cooper is at the Bulldogs as opposed to at Swan Districts, because his dad did play for Swans. So, yeah, I'm just going to get confirmation for that, and hopefully we can pick that up on the other side of the break, which I believe I can head to now. I am being told we're going to try and head to a break here on Sport FM this afternoon. Like I said, Juliet Kelly not too far away from the Claremont Waffle W side. And we're also going to catch up as well with Caleb Reedy from NRL WA. I'm really looking forward to catching up with Caleb on the show today. He's going to join me, and we are going to discuss everything going on in the NRL. The NRL continues on. Geez, it's been a good competition so far. The Penrith Panthers have established themselves as the ladder leaders and just the team to beat. Big win yesterday against the Raiders, 30-18. Finally, how about the Storm finally getting a win? That has been long overdue. They got it done against the West Tigers yesterday to stop some of the bleeding, because it was 7 straight losses prior to that. It is now 3-7. They are now 3-7, the Melbourne Storm, so it does stem the bleeding. Can they continue on and start to find some more wins? They've got the Eels coming up this week, who had a win against the Cowboys, high scoring game. Knights have been in some great form. Sea Eagles, how about the Sea Eagles? They might be the second best team in the competition after they knocked off the Broncos 32-4. And who would have thought as well, after they had such a poor start to the season, I think it was 3 straight losses before their head coach, Anthony Seibold, was sacked, and they've only lost 1 game since, and that was to the Panthers in a very, very tight contest. All right, well, you're listening to 91.3 Sport FM. It is time to head to a break. Plenty more to come on the other side of this.
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0: Apologies, we're just having a few technical issues with our ad system at the moment, but hopefully we can clear it up and get it back up and running as soon as possible. Need to obviously clear our breaks and hear from our all-important sponsors on the show today. But yeah, for some reason at the moment, our system does seem to be working. So apologies for the technical issues, but you're listening to Sports Drive. Glad to have you here with us on the show today. Well, let's then take a bit of a look around the grounds like we did before, but we missed a few things. So I did want to touch on Super Rugby because the Western Force, well, they'll be in action this week. Important game. You'll hear it live on Sport FM coming up on Saturday, 5:35 start time. They'll take on the Reds. Unfortunately, they had a loss to the Brumbies this past weekend, 32-15. But, well, coming up this week, it's a big week for the club. They have their Zero to Hero charity game, and that's going to be one at HBF to get to on Saturday night. Now, taking a look around the grounds as well, Suncorp Super Netball season does continue on, and I wanted to touch on that because the West Coast Fever have been flying so far this season as well. And unfortunately, though, over the weekend, a bit of a speed bump and a roadblock because they went down at the hands of the Adelaide Thunderbirds, 45-65. It was a really poor second quarter. They only managed 7 points in total. So that was a disappointing aspect in the game over back on Friday night, rather. So hopefully the Fever can rebound, but clearly they may just be a bit of a step behind some of the absolute top-class teams in your Vixens and your Thunderbirds. We will catch up with Jess Anstis on the show tomorrow to chat a bit about what's going on, though, at the Fever, and hopefully things can take a bit of a turn after that disappointing 20-goal loss. So that is a little bit more about what's going on in sport. Like I said, we're just having some issues with our system at the moment. We're trying to get it back up and running, so we might try and clear a break, head to the news, and see if we can get everything sorted here once more at Sport FM for a smooth final hour. Don't forget Waffle World tonight from 5. Christian Namajiri, our special guest here on the program. So stick with us on Sport FM. It's now time for the news, and hopefully we'll have a smooth final hour.
1: Hello there, I'm Peter Carey. 3 New South Wales residents have been confirmed among the travellers returning from a virus-stricken international cruise. 4 Australian citizens, 1 permanent resident and a New Zealander have been stuck on the MV Hondius amid an attack of hantavirus. Labor has arranged a charter flight to transport the 6 people from the Canary Islands to Perth, where they will be required to quarantine for 3 weeks. Health Minister Mark Butler says they will be forced to isolate in a facility in Western Australia to help protect the community.
2: We also have a responsibility to those passengers to bring them home and to protect them from any risk, no matter how small, of potentially transmitting the virus without knowing it. And these arrangements discharge both of those responsibilities.
1: More than 700 drivers in New South Wales have been caught with drugs in their system during a statewide blitz targeting those getting behind the wheel while impaired. Another 211 drivers were found to be drink driving during Operation Raid, which took place from Thursday until Sunday morning. Assistant Commissioner David Driver said it's concerning to see positive results occurring at all different times of the day.
3: So I work Friday and Saturday, and, you know, on 2 occasions, the police, at 6:30 Friday morning, I heard one of the cars call up with a positive test for alcohol, and then I think it was about 9 or 10 o'clock on Saturday, I hear another one, a positive test.
1: Paramedics in Victoria are being advised to leave patients without care if they become violent. Michael Lynch reports.
4: That directive from Ambulance Victoria follows a second sickening assault on a pregnant paramedic who was attacked while trying to save a woman from a drug overdose. That paramedic is now too traumatised to return to work after she was punched in the face and stomach while on the job. Shadow Health Minister Georgie Crozier says the Allan government is to blame for letting this appalling situation get out of control.
5: We've seen under Labor too many assaults on frontline healthcare workers. Those attacks have gone from 2024, they've doubled from 986 to 1915 in 2025. It's symbolic of the broader issues around crime that is plaguing Victoria with no consequences.
1: Tens of thousands of footy fans are set to converge on Brisbane for the NRL's Magic Round. It's estimated the four-day event will bring a $50 million cash boost to the River City. Brisbane Economic Development Agency Chief Executive Anthony Ryan says they're confident of a high number as they've been able to track spending data from last year.
6: Someone used their credit card at Suncorp Stadium, bought a few beers. Then it goes down to the Queen Street Mall and they've gone into a sports store and you can see that they probably bought a jersey because it's about $185 that they spent there. And you can just follow it. And this economic development is real team sport.
1: Finally, to the Australian share market. The All Ords has closed down 38 points to 89.42 and one Australian dollar, buying 72.46 US cents. This is Air News. The AFL has confirmed Friday night doubleheaders will feature in the next fixture block, despite backlash from fans and commentators. League Chief Andrew Dillon says the doubleheaders are working well.
7: We've had more people watching. The attendance has been really strong. We'll announce in the next couple of days the fixture for round 16 to 22, and there'll be a couple of more of those doubleheaders.
1: There's been a massive boost for the Melbourne Storm ahead of Magic Round. Livewire fullback Sua Farlongo has been cleared of a facial fracture and is expected to be available for Saturday night's clash with Parramatta. Raiders forward Corey Horsburgh has escaped suspension despite being charged with a careless high tackle during his side's loss to the Panthers. He can accept an $1,800 fine with an early guilty plea. Aussie golfer Lucas Herbert has earned a place at next month's US Open after winning his first LIV golf event in Virginia. Arsenal is a step closer to winning its first EPL title in 22 years after beating West Ham 1-0 away from home. The Gunners scoring in the 83rd minute to move 5 points clear of Manchester City on top of the table. And finally, Australian tennis is mourning the death of former world number two, Mal Anderson. Anderson won the 1957 US Championship singles and three major doubles titles. He was 91. Australian Independent Radio News.
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9: Good news. Through Forestdale, the earlier crash has cleared on Armidale Road. Both directions at Tonkin Highway, traffic flowing nicely there. Near the airport, there's still a crash closing Tonkin Highway northbound to the exit Dunreath Drive. An oil spill over the road with the left lane shut by incident response on the approach. Traffic's heavy through there. And some roadworks in Northbridge to factor in, closing Bow Street westbound at William Street. Detours are in place. Choose to fight MND this big freeze. 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It's Dylan. That's the latest traffic on 91.3 Sport FM.
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0: Yeah, welcome back to the show. All things up and running now. So, yeah, let's get to the weather. Top of 26 degrees today. Nice and sunny with no chance of rain to come for the rest of the evening. We'll get to a minimum of 9 degrees overnight. Top of 27 tomorrow. And, well, we're going to have a sunny couple of days ahead before a few showers on Thursday and Friday.
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0: Welcome back to the show. 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You are listening to Sports Drive here on Perth Sports Leader. I'll be here for the next hour. Well, actually, I'll be here for the next two because once Sports Drive finishes, I stick around for Waffle World. John Townsend, Brett Rapone will join me in the studio. Christian Amaduri, our special guest tonight. But still here on Sports Drive, plenty to look forward to. Caleb Reedy from NRL WA will join me to talk some rugby league. And Juliet Kelly, moments away from the Claremont Football Club. If you have missed anything today, you can go back and listen at the website. Anthony Rock joined me, North Melbourne Premiership player back in 1996. They celebrated their Premiership reunion this past weekend, 30 years on. And that was the centenary season in the VFL, AFL at the time as well. Neil Sherwin joined me to talk some soccer. Adrian Barrich stopped by to chat all things WA football, and Shane the Hammer Hill. Well, we haven't caught up with Shane. We were supposed to chat to him in that previous hour, so we're going to try and get a hold of him in this hour as well. Australian basketball icon, to get an update on the NBA playoffs, and we'll see how things are going in the NBL offseason, because there's been a bit of movement and some rumour as well. The Perth Wildcats, could Paddy Mills be landing in WA for NBL 26-27? We will wait and see. Don't forget as well, if you want to join the conversation, you can. You can call up on 9418 7700 or you can text in to 0429 913 913. All right, let's get to it now. Let's talk some Waffle Women's, because the competition continues on. State game coming up this weekend, so all of the teams will have a bye, but certainly the star players will be competing against South Australia. And joining me down the line this afternoon from the Claremont Footy Club is Juliet Kelly.

0: Claremont midfielder Juliet Kelly joins the show. Hello, Juliet. Welcome to the program.
1: Hello. Thank you.
0: Thanks so much for taking the time. Great to have you on board. How are you doing on this Monday, Arvo?
1: Yeah, not bad. Pretty cruisy.
0: Pretty cruisy, yeah. Well, I mean, you didn't actually have to play on either Saturday or Sunday. It was a Friday night game, so a little bit different. Nice to have a bit of a break on Saturday and then for Mother's Day yesterday.
1: Yeah, definitely.
0: Now, tell us about that game on Friday night, because East Fremantle, they have been plucky this season, haven't they? And they come away with a win by 1 point. How did you review the game?
1: Oh, I haven't done a full team review yet, but yeah, it was a tough one to walk away from, that's for sure. But yeah, we'll go through it as a team, done my own little review. It's just lots of little things, didn't take our moments as a team, but no, it was still a good game, just didn't fall our way, I guess.
0: Yeah, no, didn't in the end, but, well, you guys, I'm sure, will get up and running and recover from that loss. You guys have been the top team in the competition for a number of years now. I guess it hasn't been the dominant start that we're used to seeing from Claremont in the Waffle W, but I guess that probably shows that the competition has gone to another level, hasn't it? It feels like there's been a rise in the talent around the entire competition. Do you feel that way?
1: Yeah, for sure. Everyone's stepping up, just different skill levels, getting higher, game plans refining in each team. So it's good to have challenges each week, and, you know, you never know what you're going to come up against. Yeah. So, yeah, no, it's definitely growing.
0: Now, you mentioned you did your own personal little review. So how did you see the game from an individual perspective? You had 28 touches on the weekend, 9 tackles, so you've been killing it so far this season. Yeah, tell us about your own little review and how you feel you've been tracking so far this season as a player.
1: Yeah, just going through, like, decision-making and that sort of stuff I watched back on the footage. And skill execution and that. I've been pretty happy with how I've been playing so far this season. Definitely, well, I've been working on little areas like explosiveness and just nailing skills and that sort of stuff. So definitely happy with my improvement, but always looking to improve a little more.
0: Yeah, well, there's it doesn't really feel that way watching you. I mean, you've been killing it, like I said, this season, dominating with possession. Tell us about your start in footy, because it seems as though you pretty much played all sort of sports as a junior. So how did you end up landing on footy?
1: Oh, yeah. Nah, footy's just been the one that started when I was in kindy. Oz kick with the boys, and then joined in the girls' teams when they came in, like, senior school. Then joined up in Claremont. It's just been the one sport that I've stuck through with because I just love it so much. But, yeah.
0: Now, who have been some of the big influences on you as a footballer?
1: My mum and dad, they're just always so supportive. And then in the footy world, all the girls in the team, they're just always getting around me, always getting around each other too. It's always been so good to go to such a supportive team. Mm. Just makes you love it more. Yeah.
0: And do you have aspirations to play at a higher level? I mean, you'd have to think a couple of clubs at AFLW level must be having a bit of a look.
1: Yeah, always definitely want to get up to the AFLW level if it's ever an opportunity. But I guess just got to keep doing my thing and hope that they want me.
0: And what about outside of footy? What do you do with yourself and what are your aspirations when you're not playing footy?
1: I guess just coming out of school, I'm starting some new hobbies, working a bit more. I'll go to uni, just deferred this semester. So, yeah, just doing little side hustles at the moment, which I'm enjoying, different life. Bit more easygoing.
0: State footy coming up this weekend. Now, what does it mean to represent your state? Because you've done it a number of times already through the 16s, the 18s, and so on. So what does it mean to wear the yellow and black?
1: Yeah, no, it's always a privilege, especially when you get to do it with different girls each time. This year being, like, the Waffle W state team, so a few more new faces, little bit older than me, so it's good to see different experience and having trainings together, pushing ourselves at different limits. So, no, it's always an honour to wear the Black Swan, and I always love running out on the field with the girls, so, yeah.
0: Now, have you had a bit of a look at South Australia? Is it just going to be purely you're focusing on your own team and what you're going to do, you know, how you want to play? Have you had a chance to have a bit of a look at the South Aussies?
1: Yeah, I've had a little snip because I've played some previous games, but I think it's more so just trying to bond as much as we can as a team because we don't have too much time and we need to, you know, the more we can bond on the field and off the field, the better we'll play, more or less, hopefully, when it comes to the game.
0: Yeah, well, we look forward to that. That'll be you'll be able to hear it on Sport FM, as a matter of fact. The Waffle Women's game coming up at 12:40 from Leaderville Oval, which will then lead into the men's, both games on Sport FM, which will be great. Now, for the remainder of the season, what's the focus at Tigerland? You'll be playing Swan Districts up next, coming up on the 24th of May, which will be a Sunday. That is really the game of the season so far, I would have thought. So, yeah, tell us about the rest of the season, what you're looking to work on and how you're looking to build.
1: Yeah, Swan Districts are definitely a good challenge after a bye for the team. We're just looking to keep going with our system and hopefully it'll fall together and we'll get the reward.
0: Yeah,
1: I'm sure you will.
0: No, I'm sure you will. A long season ahead, still plenty of games to come, but we look forward to the state game, or the state games, I should say. Both you can hear on Sport FM coming up this weekend, this Saturday from Leaderville Oval. Hey, Julia, a pleasure chatting to you this afternoon. Thanks very much for taking the time and all the very best. You've been killing it so far and I'm sure you'll continue to do that for the rest of the season.
1: Thank you.
0: Juliet Kelly from the Claremont Footy Club here on Sports Drive today. We're going to clear a break and we've managed to get a hold of Shane the Hammer Hill. He's up and ready to go. So we're going to chat some basketball next. Caleb Reedy will join us later on as well in the hour. And if you want to join the conversation, you can. You can call up on 94187700 or you can send a text to 0429 913 913. Matt Grubelich driving you home on a Monday afternoon. Plenty more to come after the break. 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
8: Yeah, welcome back to the show. Matt Grubelich driving you home through until 5. Hey, let's get back on track now because we've managed to get a hold of Shane the Hammer Hill. Let's talk some basketball with him right now. G'day, Shane.
9: G'day, Matt. How are you going?
8: Yeah, great. Great to have you on the show once again. Have you been keeping an eye on the NBA playoffs? I know throughout the NBL season I've had you on. We sort of briefly touch on the NBA, but you say, well, I don't really start watching until the playoffs start. So have you been following along?
9: Yeah, bits and pieces. Haven't watched as many games as I would have liked to, but seeing the scores every day. So, yeah, pretty intriguing, isn't it? Especially with Boston going out. I was a bit surprised about that, but obviously Tatum was out of that last game.
8: Yeah, they fell away, didn't they? And Philadelphia, to their credit, really played some good basketball, but they've been spanked now by the New York Knicks. They have been swept, and the game earlier today, a 30-point deficit in the end, 144 to 114. The Knicks just completely dominated this series.
9: At home too, I think, wasn't it, in Philly? So they really have been good, New York. And, defensively, you always thought they were going to be pretty good. But they've been able to put some points on the board when it mattered, especially today. So Brunson's a star. Love seeing him succeed. One for the little guys that don't have too much athleticism.
8: Now, the Cavs and the Pistons are the other teams in the East. Detroit currently leading that series 2-1. I guess you could say it's on serve in terms of home court advantage. Who will the Knicks be playing in the Eastern Conference Finals, and then who goes on to play in the Championship Series?
9: Oh, surely those teams are just making up the numbers, aren't they? And for all those James Harden fans that thought that he is going to Cleveland to win a championship, it's unbelievable, isn't it? They are not even close to making a championship. And I don't think it matters of those teams who gets to play New York. I think they'll go through. I really like Cunningham. I think he's a star. Love watching him play in every aspect of the game. So I hope that Detroit win, but probably an even one.
8: All right, let's go to the West. So OKC hold a 3-0 lead over the LA Lakers. So OKC, once again, will be making it to the Western Conference Finals, barring a complete capitulation. 138 to 108 final score today. Shai Gilgeous-Alexander been playing some great basketball, but it's been a real team effort, actually. Shai's 20-point consecutive game record did come to an end earlier in this series because the other players have certainly stepped up, so OKC looking ominous.
9: Well, it's just disappointing that Luka wasn't there for that series. You know, I don't think that the Lakers could have seriously challenged them, but obviously it would have been a lot more interesting, you know, having one of the best players in the world play in that series, and it would have been a great matchup between those two star point guards as well. So, yeah, no, it's all done and dusted for the Lakers, and going to be really interesting. OKC, who traditionally this year, I think, have struggled a little bit against San Antonio. And even though you look at both teams, you think OKC would have that, the matchups say something a little bit different.
8: Yep, that they do. Let's get to the Shane Heal Cup, as some are calling it. Just me, I think. But maybe you as well. I don't know. All tied up, 2-2, and Minnesota got the win today, 114-109. But the Spurs were pretty much without Wemby for the entire second half. He was ejected, a flagrant 2, and it was a pretty big elbow, wasn't it? So I guess he's fairly lucky that he, you know, won't be getting suspended or anything like that. But yeah, a good win for Minnesota to tie the series up at 2-2.
9: Mate, if someone did that in the AFL, how many weeks do they get? That was a vicious elbow. Like, when you're talking about high, right to his chin, with the intent that he had, and there was a bit of ferocity to it as well, right? That's like, that's harder than a punch.
8: Yeah, well, yeah, I think there would be probably a 6 to 8 week suspension in the AFL.
9: I think it would as well. And, you know, with the NBA, they'll give them flagrants and, you know, you'll probably get fined $100,000 or something like that, but they just don't want them to sit out, which I kind of like from a fan's perspective, but it's hard to sort of swallow when you come from Australia and you see AFL players getting 6 to 8 weeks for the same thing. So, no, it's been a good series. And, you know, I'd love to see Minnesota create an upset and to be able to beat San Antonio. I'm not sure that it'll happen, but, you know, a really good win for them today.
8: Yeah, the NBA will review the incident tomorrow, but I think it's unlikely he gets suspended. I just think they want their big star playing in Game 5, don't they? Now, do you consider yourself more of a Timberwolf or a Spur, or neither?
9: No, definitely more of a Timberwolf.
8: Yeah, yeah.
9: Spent a lot more time at the Wolves than the Spurs, but great appreciation for both clubs, and I guess both programs when I was there, like Minnesota, there when they first made the playoffs, so completely different level than when I was there after San Antonio winning multiple championships. So it was great to be able to see sort of two different level franchises at that stage, especially with Popovich being the coach.
8: How much of a culture shock was it for you the first time you made it to the NBA back in the late 90s, a kid from Victoria? How much of a culture shock was it for you?
9: Yeah, it was different. I mean, it's such a different culture. It's so individual. You know, I grew up playing, you know, so much football, and take that into the way we were with the Boomers. The culture of just playing for the team is so different when you're in the NBA, particularly for a smaller team like Minnesota, where, you know, the difference between averaging 5 points and 15 points a game might be $10 million a year. So people are just so competitive, trying to get their stats. You know, you don't eat together. You know, I had some really good mates and we had some fun, but it's not sort of the way it always is. So it was a culture shock going to the NBA. I think it was a little bit different at San Antonio because they had a core group of guys that also weren't Americans. You know, having Manu and Timmy and Tony and these guys, Hedo Turkoglu was there as well. So different guys coming from different parts of the world that probably bonded and spent a little bit more time with each other as well.
8: Who was the best player that you ever played with?
9: I mean, between Kevin Garnett and Tim Duncan. So I was lucky enough to play with, you know, two of the all-time greats. They completely different personalities, and KG was 19 and wild and talked a whole lot of trash and everything else, and Tim Duncan was the complete opposite, but amazing at what they did, and, you know, that'll go down the record books of two of the greatest all time.
8: Here with Shane Heal, let's talk the NBL off-season. The Perth Wildcats, they've made a few changes, some releases in their list. They have retained Jesse Wagstaff for yet another season. It's incredible what he continues to do at his age. And talks that Paddy Mills could be making his way to the Perth Wildcats. What are your thoughts on that potential recruitment, if indeed it does happen?
9: Oh, it'd be incredible. absolutely amazing. You know, I mean, you could say the same things. I know we're talking, you know, to your state and your people right now, but, you know, the impact he would have made if he had gone to Brisbane as well. Him coming back to the league would be incredible. I think it goes up a notch when you're talking about a club with as much history and championship pedigree as the Wildcats, and add to that that they haven't done it for quite some time. It would certainly take that up a notch. And, you know, I think with the core group of guys they've got there, he would be the perfect leader. And, you know, showing in Spain right now, Paddy can still get it done. Like, he would come back here and be able to contribute at a very high level, even though, you know, he's well past his best.
8: Have you been keeping an eye on the Perth Wildcats and what they've been doing in the off-season outside of taking a look at Paddy Mills?
9: Well, it doesn't seem like they've done anything, you know, crazy or anything. They've just retained a couple of players. I was happy to see sort of Pepper retained because I'm a fan of his. You know, to me, it's going to, you know, what they do with this marquee spot, what they do with a point guard, because I don't think Paddy's the answer as a

0: Yeah, Chlapman, Noah Kwaku Egg, and Dante Russo Nant. So they freed up some space. I do think a couple of those players are unlucky in that they didn't necessarily get as much opportunity as perhaps they should have last season. But yeah, it could be exciting times ahead for the Perth Wildcats. Mike Wells has departed as the Adelaide 36ers head coach. Who do you think is the best candidate to take over the role, and what are your thoughts on what Mike has done?
1: Well, I mean, it's interesting, isn't it? I mean, did he really decide to go? You know, it's, I mean, we won't know, but, you know, my guess would be that he probably hasn't, but, you know, it's been a really interesting situation with personnel and, you know, him as a coach, and I sort of feel for him a bit because I feel like he's been under the pump, but what he's been able to do with that roster and where they've been over the last 10 years, he's certainly got some good results and managed his players pretty well. But, I mean, obviously, Gleeson's the favourite with that relationship with Cotton, so you think that's probably a chance to happen. And, you know, with his pedigree of being able to win championships, it's probably what the 36ers need as well to get over that hump. So they've certainly spent some money. There's no doubt about that. And they I would imagine they're going to keep spending money on coaches that haven't been there for years that they're not coaching as well.
0: Now, who, when you take a look at the off-season, what's been happening, who is the team to beat in your eyes before I do let you go? There's very early predictions, but who's shaping up the best?
1: Oh, I think it's a little bit hard to tell. I think one team we haven't spoken about is United with Dean Bickerman. You know, it looks like he's going to Japan. I actually think that's a good thing for Dean and the club. I think he's been there 9 years. I felt like they've been a bit stale the last few years, so I think that's a good change. It would be interesting to see whether Joe Ingles, who I know him and Renee absolutely love Melbourne, so you think that he could end up there. And that would add another element to the league as well if Paddy's back and Joey Ingles. You know, real shot in the arm. But, you know, we're going to need some of these key players to sort of drop and see what plays out as well before there's any early predictions from me, mate. There's plenty of time for us to make those.
0: All right. We'll save it for the time being. NBA playoffs continue on. NBL 1 seasons continue on as well. So it's all happening in the world of basketball. Shane, thanks to you for taking the time today. Been great chatting, and hopefully we can do it again sometime soon.
1: We'll speak soon. Thanks, Matt.
0: Shane Hill, the Hammer. On Sports Drive this afternoon, Australian basketball icon chatting the latest in NBA, NBL, and all things in between when it comes to hoops. Time to clear a break. Up next, Rugby League talk with Caleb Reedy from NRL WA. Been a little while since we caught up with Caleb on the show, so he's going to join us to chat all things NRL, and we'll take a look at the local competitions also. So stay tuned here on Sport FM. We're under half an hour away from Waffle World. So if you do want to get in and have your say here on Drive, you can. You can call up on 94187700, or you can text in to 0429 913 913. I'll be sticking around. John Townsend, Brett Rapone will join me from 5 o'clock. Christian Amagiri, our special guest tonight on the show. So stick with us on Sports Drive.

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5: Welcome back to the show. Matt Grubelich driving you home through until 5 o'clock this afternoon. 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Let's get to our final guest on the show today. It's been a while between drinks. Plenty has been going on in this man's life, but he's kind enough to take some time out of his day to join me on the show right now. He's the operations manager at NRLWA. His name is Caleb Reedy. Caleb, good afternoon.
6: Afternoon, Matty. How are you, mate?
5: I'm doing well. How about you? How's family life?
6: Mate, living the dream. Got a 10-week-old son at home, so, mate, it's all stations go. And, look, not a lot of sleep's happening, but we're all happy and we're all healthy, and that's a good thing.
5: That's great to hear. Congratulations on the birth of your son. Now, a future rugby league player or what? Or are you not going to be one of these pushy parents that forces their kids into what they want to do?
6: look, mate, I'd love him to play rugby league. But no matter what he decides, I'll support him. I'm not going to push him into anything he doesn't want to do.
5: All right, let's talk some rugby league now. That's what you're here for. Hey, geez, it's been a good season so far. The Panthers, can anyone beat them? I mean, as long as they're on their day, I think they're unstoppable right now. They had a good win yesterday against the Raiders.
6: Mate, I thought that was a really good game as well. I thought the Raiders really hung with them. 30-18 is a really good score against Penrith. And you're right, outside of the blot on the radar against the Bulldogs, who are horrible at the moment, Penrith, they look like they're going to whack everyone. And, you know, their game is evolving. They're now going to the other side of the field and breaking teams down the middle. And, you know, they're really cool to watch. And, look, I don't see anyone beating them at the moment.
5: It's hard to see, isn't it? I mean, and Nathan Cleary's in just scintillating form, isn't he?
6: Oh, mate, it's phenomenal. And it's one of those weird things where, like, you wonder why he hasn't won a Dally M yet, and then you look around the rest of the team and there are people taking points off him. The fact that they've got two guys in the top five of the Dally M voting, and him and Dylan Edwards, really speaks to how good their side is.
5: It's great. Now, the Storm finally stemmed the bleeding with a win against the West Tigers yesterday, 44-16. A strong performance in the end. Could that get the momentum going, or have they started too far back now to reel it in?
6: Look, I think they're still with a chance, and you're a brave man if you're writing the Storm off. The only season they've ever missed the finals with Craig Bellamy as their coach was the year that they got all their points stripped off them. But, you know, it did come at a cost. Scorefire Longo left the field early, and they're a bit unsure about how he is. I will say this, teams are not afraid of the Storm. So it's one of those things where the Storm, they've got to earn their wins now, and they're finding it really hard to fight back when teams get on top of them. You know, they're getting grinded out of games and then teams are putting points on them. So as long as they stay in front and they've got the healthy upper hand, they seem likely, but I don't think it's going to be all roses for them this year.
5: Isn't it remarkable? I mean, it's almost blasphemy to say the teams aren't scared of the Storm, but that's the position we find ourselves in. Hey, I reckon a few teams would be scared of the Seagulls. What a win that was against the reigning premiers over the weekend, 32-4. And the Seagulls have only lost one game since sacking Anthony Seibold and Kieran Foran has come into the fold, and that was against the Panthers last week. And it was only a two-point differential. So the Seagulls may be the second-best team in the competition right now.
6: Oh, mate, I think Warriors fans will take a bit of a bit of spice to that comment about being the second best team. But look, the Seagulls are very good. They've simplified their game plan. They look like they're more direct. They run harder. They're hitting harder. I think it's a good win. I'm not saying it's a great win. And the defending premiers, they got a lot of guys out, so they're fighting. They're fighting hard with a pretty bad roster right now. You know, when you talk about they've got Payne Haas, Adam Reynolds, you know, Ben Hunt just came back. They're missing half a dozen outside backs. You know, Carrigan's having to play 80 because all their kids are in. It just begs the question that the Broncos, they'll get much better. And if we go back to last year, Broncos didn't really wind up until the last 10 weeks anyway. So I don't think that they'll be worried. But you're right, it's a weird thing to say that Manly lost their first three or four games at home and everyone wrote them off. Seibold went, Foz came in, and now they're flying.
5: Absolutely flying. I'll tell you another team flying, the Roosters. You know, you talk about the Warriors probably being the next best team under the Panthers. Well, the Roosters wouldn't be too far behind either. They had a win against the Titans 28-12, but I think their season is tracking along quite nicely.
6: Yeah, look, I'm finding the Roosters hard to kind of pin down as a team. Look, they're absolutely punishing everyone under them. Any team that is in the bottom half of the table, the Roosters are really putting away. I'm yet to watch them win a game against a team who can kind of play back. They've got towed up by Penrith. They got beat by the Rabbitohs. So it is one of those weird things that I think the Roosters are good. I'm just waiting for them to kind of, you know, put their mark on the competition. But I suppose to make the eight, you only have to beat the teams that are in the bottom half of the table. So they're doing all the right things, and they're going to get better, especially considering we talk about Sam Walker and Daly Cherry Evans. They are, you know, they're a new partnership, and they're only going to get better as a master and kind of rookie playmaker. So, you know, very exciting times at the Roosters.
5: Have you been enjoying the footy so far this season?
6: Look, I have. A lot of people are a bit frustrated by, you know, the six agains and the rule interpretations and things like that. As a spectacle, it's great. And I'm really enjoying it. So if you just remember that it's entertainment on TV and, you know, all the teams are kind of, they've got the same rules and the same salary cap and the clubs can maintain their own rosters, well, you know, there isn't a much fairer comp anywhere in the world. I'm really enjoying the spectacle for what it is, and I'm excited for the rest of the year.
5: All right, State of Origin won't be too far away. 27th of May is the first game. Queensland, well, might be in a little bit of trouble with a couple of injury concerns. Tom Dearden out, Xavier Coates, Jeremiah Nanai, a couple of injured players. So that might mean we might see some debutants for the Maroons.
6: Yeah, I think both teams have got guys out. I think for the Maroons, I think they probably go to Sam Walker, which is an interesting one. And, you know, you could always push Munster into the seven and put Ponga at six. They've got some really, really cool things that they can work with. And you know, it's obvious, like, Billy Slater's a pretty smart coach and he's picked on form quite often. I'm interested to see whether Tino gets a spot because his form at the Titans has not been great. But he's obviously been a Queensland mainstay for a few years now. So, look, I think Queensland, they'll enjoy the underdog tag yet again. So we'll see where they end up.
5: Yep, that we will. Now, what about the Blues? How do you think they'll look to shape up?
6: Look, I think they'll be strong in the spine. It'll be one of those weird ones where Tedesco's probably the best fullback in the comp at the moment and Dylan Edwards will get picked because he can't go backwards. I think Moses probably gets in over Luai just to partner Cleary in the halves. They're struggling a little bit in terms of frontline forwards because there's no Payne Haas. And the next guys is like Matt King and the people have said that the coaches don't really want to pick Adam Fanua Blake, who's not in form. Jackson Ford's an 80-minute player, which you don't really need in Origin. Terrell May's style doesn't suit Origin. So it's a weird one. It's a really weird situation that the New South Wales fullback finds himself in.
5: Women's State of Origin coming up on Thursday. Maroons and the Blues. The Blues lead the series 1-0. Do you think the Maroons can get it back at Suncorp, or will New South Wales take out the series on Thursday?
6: I think the Blues have got too much firepower, mate. Especially with Ellie Brigginshaw and no Taryn Aiken. The halves are too young, I think. So Lauren Brown, sorry, is not young, but she's not the game winner that the others are. And Shante Kiriaratu, the sixth for Queensland, she'll be in that position for a long, long time, but she's still a kid. Whereas I think Jessie Southall and Jess Sergis and Isabel Kelly and... Oh, they've just got strike power everywhere, and they really contained. They really didn't let the reigning Dally M medalist, the fullback, they didn't let her have her way at all. So unless Queensland can find a way to get her into the game, they're gonna struggle to score points.
5: Hey, just before I do let you go, Caleb, what's going on at NRLWA at the moment? How are the local competitions looking?
6: Oh, mate, it's phenomenal. We're into round 5 of our main comps, and our juniors are going into round 3, along with our women's in our third grade. In the men's premiership, though, Willoughby, they're flying, the defending premiers. They're undefeated at the moment, and it really looks like a case of who can beat them. We've got 9 first-grade teams, which is amazing, and, you know, the new teams, Kwinana, Kalamunda and Ellenbrook, they're really showing that they can, you know, go punch a punch with the other first grade side. So it's really exciting in local clubland, and, you know, we're really here for it and we can't wait.
5: Now, the Perth Bears as well, let's take a local look. Seems as though the NRL might be giving them a bit of a helping hand. They've done a pretty good job recruitment-wise, but obviously PNG at the moment have been able to secure some really, really big names in Alex Johnston and Jerome Luai. So they're getting some marquee players. Reports that there'll be a couple of signings to be announced in the next little bit for the Bears. But, how are the Bears going?
6: Yeah, look, I read the news, same as everyone else. And, obviously the PNG stuff, you know, the concessions they're getting, not just the Bears, is it hard to compete with? Any club in the NRL is going to find it hard to compete with that, especially, you know, it looks like the PNG Chiefs are going to get a lot of guys on short-term contracts, so they'll go there for a couple of years to try and, you know, build the kitty up with the tax-free dollars. So every year, every couple of years, they'll have a rotating roster of really good players to go with their homegrown talent. So I think the Chiefs will be a force for as long as they have those benefits. Look, the Perth Bears, like you said, like there's chat that they're going to get some concessions themselves. I have no idea what that's going to look like or if it's going to eventuate or anything like that. But, you know, obviously they have done a good job in signing the guys they've signed. I think they've signed 17 guys right now. And you're right, there's more to come. So, you know, they're quietly doing the right thing and trying to get it across the line. And Mal and the team are doing good things, and hopefully they'll have a great squad that they can put together and hit the ground running on November 1st.
5: Caleb, great chatting as always. Thanks so much for taking the time, and enjoy the rest of your night.
6: No worries. Thanks, Matty. Thanks for having me. Cheers.
5: Thank you. Caleb Reedy from NRLWA here on Sports Drive. We're going to take a traffic update, and we'll start to wrap things up on the other side.
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8: Keep in mind the crash in place near the airport along Tonkin Highway northbound. The exit to Dunraith Drive is closed there due to an oil spill over the road. Traffic is heavy, so remain patient and proceed with caution. Through North Bridge, still roadworks closing Rowe Street westbound at William Street with some detours in place that you'll need to follow. And on the freeway southbound, slowing from Hay Street out of the city to Mill Point Road, Canning Highway, and then Billia Drive to Russell Road, as well as down at Rolly Road. It's Dylan. That's the latest traffic on 91.3 Sport FM.
5: Thanks, Dylan. There we go. That's your traffic update. Waffle World not too far away. Brett Rapponi in the building, I can see, gearing up for a big program this evening. Just a bit of an update as well on Cooper Clark Deering from a message earlier on in the show, Paul from Rockingham. I do have some further information in regards to why he's at the Bulldogs. He has a bit of a relationship with Craig White and with Charlie Burke, as a matter of fact, the manager there at the Bulldogs. So, yeah, a bit of a relationship. His old man played a bit of cricket and footy with him. So I believe that is part of the reason as to why Cooper is a Bulldog as opposed to a Swan. Hey, now, speaking of, well, the black and white teams, Collingwood, they have spoken to the media earlier today. Bit of news in regards to Scott Pendlebury, what they're going to be doing with Sir Doug Nicholls round and, of course, the record-breaking game. Lachie Schultz spoke to the media earlier today and had a bit of a say. Let's have a listen in to Lachie Schultz speaking earlier today.
9: It's obviously very special and very proud to be able to wear a jumper that's sort of designed on Bobby's journey and Bobby's path. And as you said, he's a really special person in the club and very popular character. So to be able to pay our respects to Bobby and his journey is very special.
10: You played a full game in the AFL on the weekend. Is there any word on how close he is to returning to full training?
9: Yeah, he did. He played his first full game and it was great to see him get through a full game. Obviously, we're not putting a timeline on Bobby at the moment. We're just happy to see him back at the club and enjoying his time, enjoying his footy again. And he's such an infectious character and everyone's loving having him around. And yeah, he'll just keep building momentum as the season goes and we look forward to seeing what he can put together.
10: Do you think he's far off? Is he obviously his fitness building?
9: Yes, yeah, he's definitely building his fitness. I'm not too sure. I think that's more on the sort of the S&C and the high performance guys on where he goes. But I've definitely seen a big shift in his fitness, and as he continues to put more minutes together in the VFL, I think we'll see God probably at some stage.
11: Even with just the times throughout this year, how much would he have to do?
9: Yeah, exactly. He's a very special player in our forward half and someone that knows how to hit the scoreboard. And we've seen in the VFL so far that he hasn't lost any of that. He's kicking goals and he's still got his Bobby shine. So, he'll obviously be a very big help to our forward line, but it's also a team process and something that we're working on. So we look forward to working on that this week and getting back to work and hopefully improving that going forward.
11: He seemed well done. Like, you know, here today, he's engaged, he seemed in good spirits with everyone. That seemed really important to him.
9: It is very important, yeah. And that, as I touched on, we just love seeing Bobby being his bright, bubbly self. And he's such a popular guy at the club and we just love having him around. So to see him today with that cheeky smile on his face is just very special.
10: Where's it going on for you as a forward line?
9: I think early days it was more the connection. That final kick inside 50 we probably lacked on a little bit. We're struggling to get inside 50s, but the last few weeks we've actually really capitalised really well, and it's been a massive growth for us. Obviously on the weekend it was very disappointing in terms of the score on the board, but we had enough shots at goal at the same time, and I think we won the inside 50s. So there's a lot to work with. Obviously, it's never a finished product at this time of the year, and we'll continue to improve. But there's signs there that we can take out of it that we are going in the right direction.
10: How big a blow is it going to be not having Darcy Moore and Scott Pendlebury against the side that could be the best of the club?
9: Yeah, they're obviously great leaders of the club, and their experience is unlike anyone. So it's always a blow when you lose someone like that, but we back our team in and we back our system in, and anyone who feels those shoes, we back them in and we'll make it work, yeah.
10: There's been a lot of chat about the Pendlebury manager of play. Obviously, you see players in his record-breaking game at the G. What have you made of that?
9: Yeah, I think it was sort of nutted out at the start of the season that's what his plan was, and And as I said, we're just backing the team that we put out in the field every week. And Pendrum's with his old age now, to be able to manage him and have the sort of the flexibility to be able to do that and get the best out of him when he does play is something that I guess is really handy to have.
11: Everyone's had a view about the gold number. What are your thoughts? Is he copping a bit around the club?
9: Sorry, I miss Bobby's laughing over your shoulder.
11: Everyone's had a view about the gold number.
9: Oh, yeah.
11: What's been the response from the playing group? There's been a bit of ribbing going on.
9: No, we haven't really spoken about it, to be honest. I think... No, we haven't spoken about it, but I don't even really know the ins and outs of the gold number, but I'm sure there's plenty of noise around it.
12: Who's taller out between Beggy and Jackie?
9: Bob is the shortest.
13: Too early for rebuild talk. A bit of critics have come pretty quick after they
9: Yeah, of course they have come, but there's definitely no talk of a rebuild. We find ourselves well and truly in the mix, and we know that our best footy stacks up with anyone in the comp, and we've got some great youth coming through, guys like Angus Anderson, Oscar Steen, Will Hayes. We've got great faith in the youth we've got coming through, and we feel like we're in really good hands.
5: Yep, Lachie Schultz speaking to the media earlier today. Hey, that'll just about be it for the show this afternoon. A big thanks to all of my guests. Thank you to Anthony Rock, Premiership player at North Melbourne. Back in 1996, they had their Premiership reunion this past weekend. Thank you as well to Neil Sherwin, talking all things soccer on the show earlier today. Thank you as well goes out to Adrian Barrich, Perth Demons president, Seven Sports presenter. Thanks to him. Thank you as well to Shane Hill. Shane the Hammer Hill joined the show this afternoon to talk a bit of basketball, so that was a lot of fun earlier today. To Juliet Kelly from the Claremont Footy Club, thank you as well goes out to Caleb Reedy, who you heard not too long ago on the show to talk some rugby league. You can go back and listen to any of those chats at our website at your leisure. Thanks to Freightmart. Thanks to producer Noah. Thanks to everyone who listened in or contributed to the show. I'll be back tomorrow with more Sports Drive action, but I'll be sticking around here as well for the extra hour tonight. Waffle World is moments away. John Townsend, Brett Rapone, and we're going to catch up with Christian Amaduri on the show tonight. We'll review round 6 of the Waffle competition. It's certainly flying by. And, of course, we'll take any of your calls, your messages, as you wish. Thank you for your company this evening. I'm signing out here on Drive, but stay tuned for Waffle World.

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1: Watch out for a crash in Salter Point along Kwinana Freeway northbound before Canning Highway. The left emergency lane is blocked and there's debris in the left lane. Motorists are out of their vehicles. Traffic is slow on the approach. The earlier breakdown through West Leaderville has cleared along Mitchell Freeway northbound after Vincent Street. A bit slow there on the approach for now. And drive safely. There's roadworks in Northbridge closing Row Street westbound at William Street with some detours in place. To keep the electricity grid safe and reliable, every bit helps. 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Station sponsor. It's Dylan. That's the latest traffic on 91.3 Sport FM. Well,

0: evening and welcome to another edition of Waffle World here on 91.3 Sport FM. Great to have your company tonight, and as always, we'd love to hear from you following a big weekend of footy. Round number 6 in the books. Claremont remain undefeated as we lead towards the state bye. A couple of great games coming up at Leaderville Oval this weekend, but clearly the team to beat at the moment are the Tigers. They look fit and firing and, ready to take on the rest of the competition. South Fremantle, of course, they'll still be there and about. It's a bit of an upset in regards to Peel Thunder getting over East Perth away from home this past weekend. Swans found a way to win against East Freo, and Subiaco, strong performers against West Perth. I'm not too sure how the man to my right we'll be feeling about that tonight. Like I said, join the conversation. Those numbers, 9418 7700. You can text in to 0429 913 913. I'm Matt Grublich. Alongside me is John Townsend, and Brett Rapponi joins me on the other side. Boys, good evening.
1: G'day, Matt. How are you going? I know you've got something special for us tonight. I'm very excited, Matt. Driving down the highway, well, not driving, inching down Stirling Highway to get here. In the great southern reaches of Perth. Great trip every Monday night. Looking forward to that. But before we get into it, had a blast from the past today. I ran into Adam Lang, former Swan District's captain. He was a great player, great bloke. His son's actually playing Colts at Swan District's now, making that cross-city trek every afternoon whenever he goes to training from his comfy quarters in the western suburbs. But he reminded me, he's a keen listener. He reminded me he was one of the original Waffle Welders. Him, Shane Cable and Shane Stiles. They used to run it 10 o'clock on Saturday mornings. So he'd be here at 11 o'clock, he'd finish, get in his car, and he'd race to Joondalup or Bassanine or wherever it was where he had to captain the team. And he said sometimes he sort of got to team meetings a little later than he might have thought was optimal for a captain. But anyway, he did say it's great to see that the Waffle World is still going. Slightly different format, slightly different makeup, but, you know, it's like an axe, I suppose, with a different, change the handle 4 times and the head 3 times, still the same axe, isn't it?
0: Certainly is. Brett, good evening.
2: Good evening, Matt, and good evening, John. I had a terrific Mother's Day. Sunday, it'd be fair to say, was a lot better than Saturday, but I ventured down your way on Sunday. I was down at the John Street Cafe for lunch. Very nice down there. Very quaint, very civil. Felt a bit out of my depth down there, to be honest. I'm from the northern suburbs, and that was a long trek
1: down.
2: Did you
1: have your Birkenstocks on?
2: I did wear my Birkenstocks, actually.
1: You fit in beautifully.
2: I did wear that, and I had to dress a little bit differently. I was conscious of that when I went down there. I mean, Jill always dresses well, and, you know, I sort of dress for the occasion, which is generally beachwear. An interesting round of fixtures, wasn't it? Claremont asserted himself. I think South Fremantle showed they need their best players in their team to challenge for a flag, and they've got a few out, and we'll talk about that soon. East Perth, I thought, was a remarkable performance, really. The Cavalry's coming, and we'll talk about East Perth shortly when we have our guest on. Peel are unbeaten in the reserves, so that says a lot about how Peel are travelling. Strong percentage, a really good win on the weekend. And Subiaco enter the top five for the first time with a percentage of 104%, and Perth dipped out, and Perth's percentage sits at just 98%. Perth have lost to South Fremantle, Claremont and East Perth, and I think that's probably a good measure of where they're at the moment. They get Claremont again, I think, in 4 weeks' time, John. Yep. And they'll be looking to atone. But they're certainly on the improve, the Demons. But they've certainly been shown up a little bit in the first 6 weeks of the season.
1: Lost their last 12 against Claremont. So it's the longest winning streak or losing streak of any current teams at the moment. It's just starting to tape shape. We might talk about it later. Corey Watts has picked up on my round. I think I mentioned this last year. Round 6 is a bit of a tell. It's an indicator, it foreshadows what happens in finals. And Corey's obviously a very keen listener, as you'd understand. Yeah, no surprise, because to become the best, you learn from the best.
2: This is a high-rating radio show, John.
1: Well,
2: Mondays,
1: anyway,
2: 5 o'clock.
1: So I won't go into it in great detail, but we've got to round 6, and that often tells you how the rest of the season's going to pan out.
2: Yeah, well, you would still think, though, wouldn't you, Matt? I think Perth are still going to challenge. I think West Coast are the ones who have probably really dropped off the pace now. Swan District's had a good win on the weekend, but to be honest, they've won 2 games. They've beaten the 2 bottom sides, which is West Perth and East Fremantle. So I think those 3 teams are
1: what they do have, and sides with potent forward lines are always a chance, because if they have a day where their mids have a good day and they get the ball down there, they've got options to score. They've got Provost, who's a good player, and Jovan Petric, who came from Williamstown, I think, in the VFL. He's a real player to watch. 199 centimetres, took a couple of speckies, kicked four goals, could have kicked a couple of others, gave a couple off. He's a magnetic player, draws the footy to him, makes him go quickly straight down the middle, and you can beat good sides if you can do that for long enough.
2: Yeah, I think against better defences. I mean, East Fremantle are well down on talent. They have significant injuries, a lot like the Royals. I did have a good Saturday, though, a good Saturday pre-game, John. We had, now you'd remember this fella, Stephen Smith is the West Perth ball legend. He was at lunch with his family and friends, and it was terrific to see Stephen there. He spoke really well. Some people surprise you when you give them the microphone. You're not sure what you're going to get. You're not even sure if they can talk into the microphone, Matt, but he had some very good stories. Neil Fong was in the room, and Neil asked me to ask a couple of particular questions. Obviously, Neil knew the answer to, and they were the sort of responses that you might get for a sports night, not for a gathering there. So he was good value, Stephen.
1: You should get John Duckworth back and ask him about Barry Cable again. See where you go with that one.
2: John brings his daughter as a chaperone and words him up at what he can and can't say. But it's good to see Watling, Tony Dragon, the 1969 Premiership player, Ian Logan, who bought out the 1976 blazer that he
1: number
2: wears.
1: Number 28.
2: Yeah, wears to most games. Les Fong was there, and Russell Allen, amongst others. And Stephen spoke eloquently, and that was probably the highlight of the day for me at the Falcons on Saturday.
0: Yeah, that's great to hear. And, yeah, I mean, just on the point of a couple of the teams that you mentioned there, Swan Districts, I think, on their day are going to challenge even the best teams. They might even knock off a Claremont or a South Fremantle on their day, I think, this year. I think, you know, the stars will have to align, but they certainly have enough talent there to do so. I think East Fremantle are one of those teams that they're clearly lacking in depth. They need their best 23 out there to actually compete, and if they don't have that, which they didn't,
1: more importantly, they need their best six out there. Well, they haven't got them. So Harry Marsh he's a very good organiser, and Lennon Marlin, who's been a good solid player for, you know, for three clubs now, they've missed him more than they probably anticipated. He was in very good form at the start of the year. Brett, you talked him up a couple of times as a state prospect. Yep. And I said, you know, the Swans' tall timber in their forward line had no one that could combat them. They had Harper Fox making his debut, came from, he played for Dandenong in the under-18s. He was a teammate of Archer Reid and a couple of other blokes who'd been drafted. He had one touch and was, you know, all at sea. They just had players who are out of their depth, and Swans exposed them.
2: It's reflective in the reserves at East Fremantle as well, John. Their percentage is staggering after round six. It's just 36%.
1: And they got beaten by 20 goals on Saturday. And I watched a bit of that, the reserves game. It was a one-way traffic.
2: Yeah, and they do have a number of players out, but I'm not sure they're big-name players. Certainly Marsh is a big one, and Marlin, and they do need their best players, but I'm not sure the players they get back are going to make that much difference. But I think what we know with East Fremantle is they're very good at... Coach Bill Monaghan and his coaching staff, they're very good at identifying young talent. So I think for the Sharks, you know, if you cast forward 3 years, we'll look back and think they've butted some good players, some good young players, and they'll be okay in the future.
0: Boys, are we happy with our theme song?
1: You always want to get better, Matt.
2: Right, you've come up with something new, you two.
0: Well, it's getting
2: obviously
0: a bit tired, isn't it? I mean, that's the thing about football. It's a great way to introduce the show. Paul Kelly, Greg Champion, Mike Brady, back in the day, 1994 release. But it's
1: a bit old and too long.
0: It's getting
1: a
0: bit tired, isn't it?
2: It's like the compares here.
0: So I was thinking, well, why don't we put forward something a little bit different, at least for the Monday show? I don't think this is a Wednesday show thing.
1: No,
0: I wouldn't have thought. No. But here's my nomination for our new theme song on a Monday night.
3: In 1972, a crack commando unit was sent to prison by a military court for a crime they didn't commit. These men promptly escaped from a maximum security stockade to the Los Angeles underground. Today, still wanted by the government, they survive as soldiers of fortune. If you have a problem, if no one else can help, and if you can find them, maybe you can hire the A-Team.
1: All I can say is I love it when a plan comes together.
0: What do we think?
2: Innovation at its highest ebb. I love it.
1: What about the music? That's even better.
0: It's good, isn't it?
1: I mean,
0: it gets
1: the script
0: you up
1: is
0: and running,
1: good,
0: doesn't it?
1: Yeah.
0: I love it.
1: Fantastic. Mr. T.
0: Mr. T, back in the day. What a classic. What a memorable name. Hey, couple
1: I
0: here.
1: Pity the fool. Imagine the B team. You pity those fools this week.
0: What are they going to come up with on Wednesday night, I wonder? Couple here off the text line. Where's in Perth? Hallelujah. The Subiaco Footy Club have finally updated their injury information on the Waffle website.
1: Maybe they've been listening.
2: I noticed that. I had a quick look before I came in today, but Swans hadn't.
1: When's Tahj Schofield going to play?
2: To be confirmed, it says. To be confirmed.
1: Right. So, still unsure.
2: It's generally... I've been surprised with the accuracy of some of the reporting on there. I know for a fact what goes on at my club and one or two others. Sometimes the accuracy on there is dubious. But I'm really looking forward to covering off tonight, but also just as excited about the weekend. It's a bye and we have the state game. And there's going to be some familiar faces, John, coming back to Western Australia to face WA.
0: Yeah, I see Angus Shoemaker's going to be in there, Sandover medalist, Nick Roker. Yep. So,
2: Martin Frederick is coming across. And Nick Roker's been in terrific form. I mean, I think he had a late start last year because of contract issues at Norwood, but he's averaging 30 possessions. He's leading the possessions in South Australia. Shoemaker's in terrific form as well. But interestingly, John, I think he leads the competition for inside 50s, and he was very good at that when he was at East Perth, wasn't he? And Martin Frederick, he was only with the Tigers for one year.
1: 1 year.
2: Is that right?
1: Yeah. They thought they were going to get the better Frederick.
2: He showed a little bit of dash towards the end of the season. It took a while to fit in. But
1: is Matt Allen in that group as well?
2: I don't know.
1: He played in there. They played the Vics earlier. They lost by a goal, and the Vics... They had a pretty strong side, so you'd think a lot of those players would continue.
2: They reckon there's going to be up to 13 debuts in this particular game. So McBean, who has captained the side before and performed regularly.
1: Yeah, he's big a challenge.
2: He's not playing this game, but Hosey from Glenelg is playing and he kicked 18 goals. So really looking forward to talking to our Christian Amaduri a little bit later on.
0: Yep, he's not too far away, actually. He's coming up in just a moment's time. A couple more here off the text line. Talking about who is out for East Fremantle and West Perth, etc. But Swans have arguably more first-picked league players out at the moment.
1: They've got plenty out.
2: I would doubt that. I looked at East Perth's injury list today and I was amazed with that performance they could put in. I thought their performance on the weekend speaks volumes to the work of Ross McQueen and the system that they play. Burgill, Tedesco, Graham, Stevens, Folley, Misando, McCready... Van Diemen. Now, I'm suggesting that's eight players, I think. They would all be playing in the league side. I didn't even put Shane Hill, who's in and out with injury. Yeah. Maybe it's passed him by. Fulgrave, who's now out with a long-term hamstring injury. He would be playing now because McCready's out. If Watts and McCready are there, maybe Fulgrave doesn't play. But that's up to nine. They're very good players. And they've only just put Brayshaw back into the side, who's performing at the level required. So, I thought for East Perth's performance was outstanding, and I think they're a side. We spoke about system last week with Claremont, but they're a side, East Perth, that play to system. And Ross McQueen does an outstanding job with what he has at his disposal.
1: Five sides on three wins, and the way the fixtures fall in the round after the state game, and we won't really focus on that much, it's quite feasible. There'll be seven teams with three wins after seven rounds. Mm. I mean, the way the bottom sides have to win, but that could well happen, which would be the tightest the competition has been in quite a while. We saw a lot of West Coast were very competitive early. They think they're sliding and losing more players. Jamie Cripps, he's gone out. Peel have probably got a bit better. And East Perth have just started to get going. That's taken them a little while. Subi, Perth, Swan Districts. Mm. Whether or not they're going to make it, I don't know, but they certainly could create some angst for other sides.
2: Well, it's a big, for the listener who sent a message in to you about Swan Districts, Matt, it's a big week for them. They play at home again on the weekend and they're up against Subiaco, who are in, you know, they're improving. They're in pretty good nick, Subiaco. Sokol got himself into form with five goals. And I think if the Black Ducks think they're going to play finals, this is a game they'd have to win.
1: Yeah. So just having a Jai Chelcraft, who's one of the main midfielders, hasn't played a game. Impey's come in as a ruckman. Yeah. Nathan Ireland played 5 minutes. Jeb O'Donoghue, who's played forward and as a tagger, and Max Chipper, who's done he's not an A-grader necessarily, but he's done a reasonable job. So that's five that are out of action. And I noticed the West reported that Connor Blakely's back there rucking for them. So at least they picked up someone that they didn't think was going to play for them again.
0: Now, a couple more here off the text line, which we'll get to in due time. One listener says, love the intro, boys, but wouldn't call it innovation. That's stolen from Hamish and Andy's opening intro, what it used to be. Well,
1: never heard of them.
2: I've never heard of them either. So.
0: That's what happens in radio, doesn't it?
1: Nothing's new.
0: Things get stolen all the time. We didn't have Hamish and Andy in mind. We had the A-team in mind. Townie, anything from the match review?
1: Oh, yes. No suspensions, obviously, unlike a couple of weeks ago. You see Lee Kitchen in the Ammos got 1 week for raising the elbow and breaking a jaw of a player on the other side.
0: It's pretty vicious.
1: He's done well to get away with 1 week. Yeah. Connell Lynch reported for contact with an umpire, reprimand. Scott Jones, rough conduct, withdrawn. Lockie Tardrew, contact with an umpire, reprimand. Jaden Peak, contact with an umpire, reprimand. Tony Dodds, contact with an umpire, reprimand. Tyler Williams, contact with an umpire, reprimand. There were 10 last week. That's 6, I think, this week. And the week before, that was about 6 or 7. I think we need to take a deeper look at what is going on. This has just come out of the blue. This hasn't happened previously.
2: Contact with an umpire?
1: With an umpire. So what has happened in the game that suddenly you're going at, two per game, or one per game at least, is getting reported? That wasn't happening last year in the last few years. So there's been a change of technique or positioning, I suspect. And I think we need to have a good look at it and find out actually what's going on.
2: It would be interesting to see that. I mean, I saw the West Perth game. I watched it intently. I didn't see Connell Lynch hit an umpire. I'm not saying he didn't.
1: But it might just be a brush.
0: It could be very minimal.
2: You guys are watching games of football as well. Between us, most of us are seeing 3 games a weekend.
1: Yeah. Well, umpires being knocked over. It's contact, they're actually making contact. The biggest issue for this is that some of these players, and we're now looking at into the couple of dozen that have been reprimanded, if they get done again, they're then liable for the escalation. Particularly going into finals, are going to be at risk of missing because of minor reprimands that are escalating into suspensions.
2: Could you just explain that, John, so our listeners can get a better idea. If you've got a reprimand and you're reported again...
1: I think you can get 3. I've got the rules here. I've left my specs in the car, so I can't actually read the rules. But if it happens multiple times, you'll get an automatic. So currently, it's a 1 week ban and you get a reprimand for an early offer. It'll go up to a 2 week ban with 1 week with an early offer. So some players actually might go to tribunal, but the problem is you've accepted it just to get the reprimand rather than fight it and maybe lose a game. I think this is a watch on what's going, why it's happening, and the impact it's going to have on players.
0: I mean, you do look at the game and you go, on the weekend I made the point actually we did Perth and Claremont. At one point in the game, the ball was in Claremont's forward 50, and almost every player on the ground was inside that forward 50. So because they're operating in such confined spaces, I think that these sort of things are more likely to occur. Hey, we've got to clear a break. Keep the calls and the messages coming through on Waffle World tonight. Up next, Christian Amajuri is going to join the show.
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7: 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Sport FM traffic. Insult Point, watch out for a crash on Kwinana Freeway northbound. Before Canning Highway, the left emergency lane is blocked with some debris in the left lane. Tollies are on site there and some motorists out of their vehicles, so drive on the approach to that with caution. Also, roadworks in place through Northbridge still closing Rowe Street westbound at William Street. Detours are in place. Freeway northbound heavy from Mill Point Road through the city to Vincent Street, then Stevenson Avenue to Whitfitz Avenue and Ocean Reef Road slow too. And heading southbound busy from Hay Street to Mill Point Road, Canning Highway and from Belia Drive through to Russell Road. It's Dylan. That's the latest traffic on 91.3 Sport FM.
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0: You're listening to Waffle World here on 91.3 Sport FM. Matt Grubelich, John Towns and Brett Rapone here with you, reviewing the big round six and looking ahead to the state game coming up this weekend. We're going to be joined now by last year's state captain. I believe he's going to be this year's state captain as well, or we'll wait and find out. But Christian Namagiri joins me from East Perth. Hello, Christian.
1: Hey, guys. Thanks for having me on.
0: Thanks for taking the time. So what is the go there? You've got training tomorrow night. What does the last-minute preparations look like?
1: Yeah, so training tomorrow night and Thursday night, and I'm actually not too sure. I'm guessing the squad, the team will be announced tomorrow. It might be a little bit different to last year because we had to get on the bird and go over to Adelaide. So not sure how that's looking, but just getting ready for training tomorrow night and then into Thursday and some final prep, and then a bit of a jumper presentation on Friday night, and then into it on Saturday, which is exciting.
2: Where are you training, Christian, this week?
1: We're at Coburn, I believe, at Freo's home deck. So as far as I know, I'm pretty sure we're there.
2: And what about the captaincy? You did the perfect job last year. You led WA to a win over South Australia. Winning form's very good form. Have you got the gig yet, or are you still waiting to find out?
1: Not 100% sure if I'll be captain again. But, obviously it was a massive achievement and honour for me to do that, and I'd be thrilled to lead the boys out again on Saturday. But either way, we got a fair few leaders and senior guys and very experienced waffle players that are in the squad, like Cole Baskerville, captain at East Freo, Chad Pearson, and Jesse Turner. So there's a number of guys that could step up and do that role. But if it comes my way, then it'll be another great achievement for myself.
2: There'll be a public outcry if you don't get the job. And we're going to lead it.
1: I hope I am, but because I really did enjoy it. And we'll see. We'll find out soon.
3: Christian, it's Brett. Congratulations on your selection and good luck for Saturday. You picked a good day to be maybe East Perth's best player on the weekend. It was a terrific performance. I know the Royals only just went down, but we mentioned a little bit earlier on the show the amount of injuries you have. Were you conscious of Adam Reid as the state coach was also Peel Thunder's coach? And did you have a discussion with him either before the game or after the game?
1: Not really. The only thing he asked me the other day at state training was if I was playing forward or mid. But I just told him he'd have to ask Ross McLean that question because I just go wherever he tells me. We had a good chat after the game, and all the Peel boys came up and had a beer up in the room after the game, which was nice. And it was a disappointing day for us. Like you said, we were a little bit undermanned, but I thought we actually played a pretty good brand of footy. It wasn't high scoring. It was quite a defensive game from both ends. It would have been nice to get that one and go into the bye 4-2. But I think 3-3 sort of is a reflection of where we're at the moment. We're not really too happy with how we've been playing. We haven't really put together too many full-quarter performances. So I feel like we are building, but still got a long way to go.
2: Six of your players are in the squad, and McCready's obviously gone out with a hamstring. What about Corey Watts and Darcy Craven and Van Diemen? Now, obviously, they played their way into contention. What would they bring to the side if they were to play?
1: Corey obviously is a big key defender, plays his role really, really well. And I think the way that Reedy wants us to play is he wants guys that can intercept mark and also lock down the opposition's best forward. So I think Corey does a great job of that for us week in, week out. And I'd have full faith that he'd be able to do that for WA as well. And then Sam and Darcy are obviously two nippy forwards that are really dangerous around goals and have the ability to go further up the ground and have an impact. So really pleased that those boys and excited for them that they were that they were chosen and have been given the opportunity. I just hope they actually do get the opportunity this Saturday to play. But, yeah, we'll see. And they're, yeah, very deserving, in my opinion, of getting a gig.
0: You mentioned you had a couple of beers after the game with Peel Thunder. Is that something that the club tries to make as a bit of a must for players after the game? Is that something you do as a leadership group? Tell us about sort of the policy of going and having a beer or going up to the club rooms after a game, whether you're a home or away.
1: Yeah, certainly for the East Perth Footy Club, it's a policy and it's something that we speak about a lot. That after every away game, we'll go and show our face at the opposition's awards and catch up and have a beer after a hard fought game. That actually started back when Jeremy Barnard was our coach. He was really pushing that. So I think back when he was playing footy, that was just common for opposition teams to go up and have a beer with their opponents. So something that we pride ourselves on, I guess. And win, lose, or draw, we'll always go up and have a beer and say g'day to the guys and put our differences aside from the game and catch up. And I think it is really important because the Waffle is a great community and I think I'd love to see more teams get amongst it Peel boys all came up and it was really good to have a beer with them.
0: Yeah, I agree. I think it's great. Now, a conversation we were having just before you jumped on was that a lot of players are getting picked up in the match review for umpire contact and whether it's intentional or not, it seems to be unintentional and seems to be quite minimal in my opinion. But is that something that occurs regularly during games? Players either just bumping into umpires or briefly touching them, whatever it may be. And have you ever accidentally touched an umpire, hit an umpire?
1: I'm not sure if it's getting more common. I guess it's just that you're sort of getting pinged for it more now, I suppose. But I have been done a couple of times. I think I actually got one in the grand final last year and didn't even find that out until like just before round one when Warren, our footy manager, told me because it's a reprimand. So if you get a certain amount, you'll get a week.

0: for contact or expecting contact. So if there is a little bit of contact, it could be quite dangerous for him. So I get that.
1: It's, yeah. There seems to be a lot more reports being made this year. There's five reprimands come out of this round. There were 10 from last week, and I think it was 7 from the week before. So 22 in 3 rounds of footy is miles higher than it's ever been before. So something must have changed in this season.
0: Yeah, I guess they're just a lot
1: paying
0: hotter on it. I'm not sure if it's got something to do with the pace of the game now as well. I'm not too sure. But, yeah, I mean, I just do my best to try and stay out of their way. And I mean, the last thing that I want is to get to make contact with an umpire and then have to miss a week. That would, I would not be happy about that. So, I just try to do my best to get out of the way. And, we talk about it regularly that, sort of that centre ball ups and whatnot, where just sometimes it is might be better to get the ruckman to hit to the other side of where the umpire is, because then that just mitigates the sort of risk.
2: Christian, what are you expecting from South Australia this week? You're going to come up against a couple of familiar faces in one of your old partners at East Perth, and Angus Shoemaker and Nick Roker, who you obviously played a fair bit of footy against, and you did play state footy last year, but I think you're going to have a few new players in the team. But what are you expecting from them? What sort of brand of football do you think you'll get from the Crow Eaters?
0: I did see that they put out their squad earlier today, and I had a flick through, and was pleased to see that Shoey was involved in it. Hopefully he plays, and it'll be cool to go up against him, one of my good mates. But I suppose with the obviously playing at Leederville, a big ground, probably those boys might not be as accustomed to the bigger grounds over there. So I suppose if they might try to play a bit more of a brand or a running style game, where they can move the ball a bit quicker, and I'm not sure. I'm expecting that's what will happen, but at the same time, they do have a fair few big-bodied midfielders that I saw on that list, like you said, Roker, Shuey himself, Tom Lewis from Sturt, another big body. So they've definitely got guys that can get it done on the inside, but I think they'll be trying to match us on the outside as well with their pace and... It will be interesting to see how they play.
1: We know that last year Adam Reid had a theme, and that seems to be part of his coaching. He has themes for opponents and games, etc. Have you got one for this year yet, or is that something that happens this week as you get into the final prep?
0: He's sort of been leaning into the movie 300 that a little bit, which I've actually really enjoyed, and playing a few clips from that, and sort of leaning into the Spartan narrative and protecting our home, so which I actually really love. So we're in our meetings and out on the track, he's been talking about that a little bit. So I suppose that you could say is the theme that he's running with. This week we'll probably see more of it, or if there's something else that he's got up his sleeve, I'm eager to see. But he's really been leaning into the Spartans, which has been cool, and I think the boys are on board with that.
1: Oh, very good. Well, Leonidas was the leader of the Spartans, so you'll be Leonidas this week. Good luck.
0: Thank you.
3: Jared Butler. Oh, Jared Butler. Hey, now the waffle, as we know, it's probably leans more towards a more mature age, I guess, audience from that perspective. Now, if there are any younger listeners... that are listening tonight, and we hope that there are. Could you give us an idea of what goes into laying a perfect tackle? Because you are one of the top tacklers in the competition, always sitting amongst the top three or four. Currently you sit third. You laid 11 on the weekend. What goes into laying the perfect tackle, and how do you become such a gun at it to do it on such a consistent basis throughout games?
0: I suppose... the first thing is the intent, the want to actually to want to tackle and the want to defend. That's probably the big one. You actually might sound a little bit obvious, but

0: you sort of do need a bit of power and acceleration to your first three or four steps are very important to enable to catch someone. Because like at a high level, waffle or state level, whatever it is, the ball moves that quick that if you're half a second off, then you'll just miss your opportunity. So that's a big one, and that's something that I try and work hard on. I suppose one thing that I always try and when I do tackling with some of the younger boys at training is just using your chest rather than your arms. It's so much easier to actually bring someone down when you hit them with your chest rather than your arms, and it's they can break tackles quite easily. So that's sort of my recipe. But sometimes I give away a fair few free kicks as well when I'm going in for tackles. So that's another thing that I'm trying to work on. I give away as many free kicks because if you're coming in real hot, it's easy to get them high or in the back or whatnot. So definitely haven't mastered it yet.
1: No, great insights, and I think you're pretty close. I mean, 11 tackles, like I said, on the weekend, and I think you finished second last year on the leaderboard, currently sitting third for the most tackles in the comp. Christian, a pleasure chatting tonight. All the best with the state game coming up and the rest of the season at East Perth. It's been great chatting to you.
0: Thanks, guys. Thanks for having me on.
2: Good luck on Saturday.
1: Christian Amajuri, he's waiting to see if he'll be named as state captain once again, but it was last year and worked to perfection.
2: Well, we've won the Aaron Black 300 campaign. The Christian Amajuri for state captain campaign is about to crank up.
3: I think
2: but it would be, it's a no-brainer. He captained the state last year. They've retained 15 of the players, I think, who played in that game. Of course, he should be the number one.
3: I really like watching him play. That's West Perth people would be surprised at that. But he's a great story for perseverance and resilience. And his mindset is to tackle. And it was interesting to say that because I wrote that down as you asked that question. But it'll be mindset. And he reminds me in many ways of a former Falcon in Cody Manning, who incidentally is running for West Perth now. But Cody seemed to get more of a buzz out of laying a fair tackle than actually getting possession. But, John, I had a look at his records. I knew he was coming up on the show. You know, he started in Colts in 2014, made his league debut in 2019, but didn't establish himself until 2021. He played 81 reserves and Colts games. So he did it tough. He wasn't the first selected, and he stuck by them through an alignment.
2: Well, in that era when they had the alignment, obviously, and his brother got squeezed out, Julian, who won a fairest and best there, and he got squeezed out. So, resilience, durability, ability to wear disappointment and keep buttering up is a pretty important trait.
3: Yeah, and you look at the build on him. I mean, he's an Adonis, really. The Onidas, Adonis. But he clearly looks after himself and prepares extremely well. But 112 league games, a state game, he's won a fairest and best. He'd be a really good example to show to players who at the Royals who think they're a little bit harshly done by when they're in and out of the side. And that could happen for three seasons. You've got to stick at it, and you've got to actually just get better. You can't win. You just have to get better.
1: That you do. And, if we ever get him back on the show, it'd be great to hear his gym routine because, he is probably one of the bulkiest players in the competition. Hey, let's clear a break.
2: Before we get on, I think we've just about done the state game, haven't we?
1: Yeah.
2: So the WA looking for their 50th win over South Australia this week. WA 49, 51. WA were miles ahead of them. And then they've had a bad trot for a while. So there's been 100 state matches played between the states. It's 11 years since WA last won in Perth. That was a game at Leaderville Oval.
3: You mentioned this last week.
2: That was a one-point win. Mm. So
1: could have been a good omen.
2: Lewis Jetta kicked a 75-metre goal with a minute to go to set up the win. And Peter Bell was the captain. I asked him after the game, what did it mean to you to captain the state to a win? That was the year that he came back and played for nothing. Well, actually paid them to play, I think. Not every day you end a 15-year losing streak with a one-point win. And if they can do that again on Saturday, it'll be another great day for WA footy.
1: Good note to finish the segment on. We're going to clear a break here from our sponsors. On the other side, we're going to review round six and we'll get to any of your messages as they come through. Stay tuned.
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0: Welcome back to Waffle World. Matt Grublich, John Townsend, Brett Rapponi with you here on a Monday night. We've got to get going because it's already creeping up on 6 o'clock as we know it. Round 6 in the book, South Fremantle. Well, it was their one loss last year against the West Coast Eagles. This time they got the job done by 10 goals, 61 points to be specific, 19-11, 125 to 10-4, 64. Jake Florenka, outstanding, 30 possessions and kicked a goal. But how about young Cooper Clark Deering, son of Glenn, played at Swan Districts. He kicked 5 goals for the Bulldogs, so that was fantastic. Bolognese having a good season too. He kicked a bag of 3. And West Love, Aiden Harvey, doing enough in the ruck at the moment without Hamish Free.
1: They got back into the game, West Coast, didn't they? Or did South drop off a bit in the second quarter? And then after half-time, I think it was just one-way traffic, wasn't it?
0: Yep. Yeah, certainly was. I mean, yeah, it was a competitive game for a half, or at least that second quarter, like you said. But Bulldogs class in the end.
1: And Jamie Cricks looks like a ACL.
0: Well, looks to be okay, I think. It's not going to be an ACL by the sound of it.
1: So that was his 299th senior game, Waffle and AFL. So he's another one on. He and Aaron Black are on a neck and neck for the finish line. Well, may not be the finish line, but the next stage.
0: Yeah, no, speaking with Adrian Barrich a little bit earlier today, he said it seems to be cleared of a serious ACL.
1: So Jarvis Pena in the game I was at, the same thing. He went down, but then he was out on the field afterwards and looked reasonably happy. So far better result than what might have been.
0: Yep, Bulldogs, no Noah Strom, no Trey Rusko, as was spoken about last Wednesday. Obviously, state game coming up this weekend. So
1: Rusko comes back for one, if he overcomes a hamstring in the game after the, but then he goes to Europe, and I'm here, there's a bit of anguish at South Fremantle about that. Not so much Noah Strom. Noah Strom retired, and they talked him out of it, and he'd already booked his trip away, so that was no issue with that. But Trey Rusko's a different story. They paid out West Coast contract, the contract that he had with West Coast, and they had to swap a player. So Caleb Datsun went to West Coast, and I think he's might be guaranteed selection, or certainly best endeavours that he's going to play every game while he goes. And then Rusko, out of the blue, has gone, oh, by the way, I'm going to Europe. Mm-hmm. And so that is cool. That hasn't gone down that well, I think. And the other thing is, they will be going straight into the reserves when they come back, so that's part of the deal.
0: Yep. There you have it. That's the update on the Bulldogs kennel coming up tonight from 6. Our game of the day, Sport FM Perth and Claremont. Tigers running away with it in the end. 17-9, 111 to 8, 11-59. Our player of the day, thanks to Sienna's, was young Zach Mainwaring. 21 touches, kicked a goal. Certainly feels a match winner. I put up Bailey Rogers as my nomination. He had 27 and kicked 2. And I also really like the game from young Sam Jennings Hopkins, who puts his head over it, but
1: Done a knee. Haven't got a result on that, but maybe out for a bit.
0: Yeah, could be season. Hopefully that's not the case, but came off and did not return in
1: Matt,
0: the last
1: this
0: quarter.
1: Is intriguing for Mainwaring. He's gone into the middle, and he's been a real live wire, hasn't he? He's averaging the same number of goals he was kicking as a permanent forward the last couple of years, plus getting twice as much of the footy and making a difference. So let's see what the state... I'm sure he'll play in the state game. Let's see what the state selectors do, whether they want him to go into the midfield or whether they revert to playing him as a forward.
2: I think what Claremont have got in Rogers and Mainwaring, they're waxing their position. When one goes to the midfield, the other goes to half forward, and they swap it around. And what I like is you get goals from both of them, and that's rare.
1: Yeah.
2: Claremont had 12 goal kickers on the weekend, which is outstanding. 17 goals, 9. So they're not only accurate, but they're a skillful side. Look, they obviously controlled the ball. You saw it, Matt. 62 marks to the Demons. Claremont took 92. High-scoring game. The Tigers look to me to have all the pieces to be a serious threat for a premiership.
0: Yeah, and sign of a great team that they were challenged through periods of that game. The second quarter, Perth certainly rattled them and I think actually tied it up in the second, and then Claremont kicked the next 4 goals. So it's a sign of a really good team to be challenged and then to have an answer.
1: There's a hard edge about them, isn't there, that maybe has been lacking before?
2: Mm. What happened with Parfitt? He didn't seem to have an influence on the game, which is telling on maybe the Demons' performance.
0: Yeah, look, got a bit fiery with a couple of players. Brandon Parfitt, he wasn't too happy with a couple.
2: Not focused on his game?
0: Yeah, I wouldn't necessarily say that. I think just Claremont did a really good job in shutting him down, and he probably got a little bit frustrated. Yeah, it was a little testy.
1: With his teammates or the Claremont
0: players? No, with Claremont players, yeah. With Claremont players. Yeah, so Perth, yeah, to me, I mean, they get when they get Schlensog back, they'll look a more balanced team. I do think they are probably one too many small players.
1: Yeah.
0: Maybe one or two too many. Yeah, for mine, if they want to go on and win a premiership.
2: What was the crowd like? Paper reported 900. I thought the Demons have a good following.
0: Yeah, it was 1,300.
2: Okay.
0: It was
2: good atmosphere?
0: Okay. Yeah, it wasn't too bad. Okay. It wasn't too bad.
2: I don't know.
1: The round six rule is that the side that's on top of the ladder at round six will play in the grand final. And in the 26 years since this century, I think that's happened 23 times. So okay. Claremont can start. They won't be booking holidays in September at the moment. And then the top three at round six almost invariably play in the grand final. And one of those three will win it. And I think of the 26 years, that's happened 23 times, I think. The anomalies were Swan Districts out of the blue in 2010 when they had that remarkable game after charging in, and Peel in 2016 when they had 17 listed players and rorted the system.
0: East Perth, Peel Thunder. It was Peel getting on top in the end, 9-8-62 to 8-8-56. Just one kick in it. East Perth certainly challenged, but Peel Thunder too strong. Jeremy Sharp outstanding once again, and he's a class above, isn't he? You can see that. He's itching to get back into that Fremantle side. 37 possessions for him. Jack Sears kicked three goals, was really good. Bailey Banfield, 25. Tardrew, 24, has been good. And we mentioned Christian Amaduri, he was great with 11 tackles. Angus Scott had 28 touches, but not enough.
2: The last goal of this game, John, was kicked at the 10-minute mark of the last quarter, and that was kicked by Peel. And East Perth kicked the last 4 points of the game. So it suggests they had their opportunities. It'd be good if we had more time to dissect this game, because a remarkable performance, really. When I had a look at those injuries, and I mentioned that earlier, I also had a look at inside 50s. Can you believe East Perth are ranked eighth in the competition for inside 50s?
1: Most overrated stat in football.
2: Yeah.
1: Slightly more overrated than... ruck hit outs.
2: I take your point on it, but it does have it does give you some guide. I mean, East Perth, I would have thought, are doing a little bit better than that. But look, good result from Thunder. As I said earlier, the reserves are unbeaten as well.
0: That they are, and you'd expect that, wouldn't you, with some of the class at Peel Thunder, players that might be getting a league game if it wasn't for the affiliation with Fremantle. Hey, let's go to the next game. It was Swan Districts defeating East Fremantle 16-9-105 to 9-9-63. You mentioned Jovan Petric earlier on. Probably his best game to date at waffle level. Kicked four goals. Will Reid, he's been flying this season. He had three to his name. Jesse Turner knows how to rack up the footy. No question about that. Baskerville was really good in this one for East. But, it was a good win in the end for Swan Districts. That's their second for the season.
1: It was game over at half-time. I don't think the margin changed after half-time. It went back and forth a bit, but it was seven goals at half-time, seven goals at the end. East Fremantle started the first two quarters well, and then 5 or 10 minutes into each of those terms, Swans changed gears and came home really strongly. They played like a final side. Now, whether or not they can get there, I'm not sure. I'm not sure their depth is sufficient, and they're only a game out of finals, but the percentage is reasonable at 92. But against the better sides, I think they'll be challenged more. Mm. But they had traits there that would be very satisfying, I think, for the coaching staff, that things are starting to work there. They need more players, clearly. They haven't got enough top-end talent to win it, but they certainly were very good when it counted, and they held up very well. And as I said at the start, Petric is he's a fine. He's 199 centimetres. He's a target. He's good in the air. Good. He actually did a couple of really good things on the ground as well. So he's got some smarts. And if they can get... He looks like a player they can build around.
2: Three from three on the weekend for the Black Ducks, reserves, Colts and Legal winning. So they'd have been very happy at Bassendean. East Fremantle just aren't getting enough, are they, from their list? The 11 players had 9 or less possessions on the day. They need more out of them. They're only averaging 8 goals a game. They kick 9, so they bettered their average. But yeah, probably a disappointing result. But
1: I think they had 10 players with single-figure games, so Brett. So that tells you that they're at a low ebb as far as their demographic goes. The two debutantes, Fox, the Victorian kid, and Burrows, who's played 50-odd reserves games, which tells you that he's been there and thereabouts without really knocking on the door. They barely touched it until the second half. A lot of their other players barely touched it. So you know that, you know, they've got a bit of work to do. The gravity's caught up with them. You know, they lost Murdoch and Ruben Maguire and Zeto and a couple of others. Harry Marsh has gone out. It's going to be a long year for them. Again, it's just going to be a matter of assessing their young talent, giving it opportunities and seeing where they'll be in years to come.
0: Final game to get to, Subiaco defeating West Perth 15-9-99 to 17-52, and that means Subiaco jump into the top five. McGowan, really good for the Lions, 33 disposals. Marlon Corbett's been playing some good footy too, 23 and kicked a goal. Ben Sokol returning to form, 5 goals to his name. Could that get him going for the rest of the season? We'll wait and see. Jack Mayo, as always, you can almost pencil in he's going to kick at least 2 a game and take a number of marks around the ground. Dominant player he is, and Subiaco, a strong performance.
1: Subiaco, why was this a twilight game?
2: 4:30 start. I actually don't know why. I actually don't mind the 4:30 start. It works okay for us. But I couldn't tell you why. I'll ask the question during the week and come back to you, John. Subiaco were really good, strong. Sokol got himself into form. He played on young Zane Robus for much of the game, and he was too much to handle. He's such a good kick for goal. I think that's what I remember about him. Jack Mayo, Rotham had him for a period, and Borchette, they're dangerous. Zach Gordigan had a good tussle with Borchette, but they were too good. You mentioned McGowan. He was terrific off half-back with 33 touches. 3 tackles. Westbert just didn't have an answer for him. For the Falcons, I thought Connor West, once again, was outstanding. Tyler Keitel had a really strong game, took 7 marks. He's second in the competition for marks. That's pretty good when you're a deep key forward. He's taken 49 overall, and I think the next closest forward to him is Hunter, Aaron Hunter, with 37. But Westbert just aren't getting enough from their midfield. Kane Bevan was fair. De Havilland was okay. De Havilland had a bit of a stopping job on Gyro and was, I suppose, effective to a degree. Gyro just had 22 touches. But the Falcons just aren't getting enough out of everyone. They've got to get stronger, faster, and they've got to improve their skill. Subiaco, though, I think can look forward to a much improved season on last year.
1: They've got players to come back, quality players too, namely Tara Schofield, who's provides a bit of silk. Liam Hickmott's 100th game and was very good. So a good way to celebrate.
0: All right, plenty of messages to get through. We've got a multitude here, so we're going to try and rattle them off as quickly as possible. And apologies to anyone if we do miss your text. Donga says, Brett, there is a rumour about a verbal altercation involving the West Perth coach in the car park after the game on Saturday night. Wondering if Brett can confirm.
2: I'm going to tell the truth because people are going to think there's more into this than there was. Sands and I are having a discussion about would we go to a particular hotel that night or not, and I said, I'm not going. He said, you need to go, and it got a bit heated, but it wasn't to do with football. It was what was going to happen afterwards. So Donga, I've put some...
1: Was Donga party to that conversation?
2: He was around the traps.
0: So there you go. Nothing got to the bottom of that one.
2: Just on Hickmott too, we mentioned before, Adrian Hickmott came to the West Perth Past Players function and it was good to see him in there, a celebrity.
1: Yeah. Well, he was here on Thursday night, obviously, with the Hawks. Yeah. Good fella, Adrian Hickmott. Was at Swans for coach their Colts, I think, for a year and came over here, basically he's made his way up through the ranks and... You know, 200-game AFL player, prepared to go back to go forwards, and he's flying now.
0: Rod, I passed your message on to Christian, so there you go. Now, another one here off the text line. Peter of High Wycombe says, good to see West Perth's groundsman is going to be the groundsman for WA on the weekend. Tony is his name.
1: Oh, yeah, Tony Histra-Nopoulos. Yeah.
2: He's very passionate.
1: Team manager.
2: Very passionate, Tony. Good supporter of the club.
1: No, ground manager, isn't he?
2: Ground manager. Been doing it for a long time, passionate about the waffle. His wife works at the gate, Lucy, and his brother-in-law also directs the VIP track parking on match day. Family's heavily involved.
1: Who's his brother-in-law?
2: Lou.
1: Oh, yeah, of course. Yeah. With
2: Teaches at Cottesloe Primary, actually.
1: Yeah. He's another Western Suburbs. So his son went to primary school for a little while.
2: Yeah, Leaderville. He lives in Carr Street, Leaderville. Good man. But well done to Tony.
1: West Perth have got some, surprisingly, they've actually got quite a few decent people there.
0: Very surprising. Hey, let's move
1: starting
0: on.
1: At the top.
0: One listener unhappy about the report in the West about South Fremantle and West Coast, saying no mention of any South players, including Deering, all about West Coast players.
2: But that's the same every week. It's going to be about Peel
1: it's
2: Thunder.
1: It's lowest ebb ever. Don't get too excited about it. They couldn't spell Hayden Bunton. They thought Barry Cable captain coached Perth to a hat-trick of flags. They don't know about Swan District is, which Blakeley's the ruckman. Any number of things. They actually said that West Perth are on track for their worst ever start to a season. West Perth have got to go a lot worse for a lot longer to come close to their worst ever start.
2: That's the one thing I was happy about in the paper today. I had to go looking, and it was just a small paragraph at the bottom of, page 58 or something.
0: Daniel in Hilton, maybe a little bit behind the times, Daniel. Don't know if you've gotten to a game this season, but evening boys, are they making the footy budget for the games this year or not? Have they tried to seek private funding for it? The footy budget is included in the AFL record.
1: Best thing you can do in the middle is to down on Friday afternoons or Friday mornings, go to the website, follow your nose to AFL records, follow your nose further to the waffle budget and print off the sheet. And then you'll know who's who.
0: Dino wants to know what we thought of the two new Rezies boys from East Perth on the weekend. Don't know if we...
1: debuts?
0: A couple of debuts. Let me go back.
2: Well, they must have acquitted themselves well. They only lost the Royals, as we've said, constantly tonight. They only lost by 2 points on the weekend against a pretty strong...
1: Pizzolanti and...
2: A pretty strong Peel side.
1: Solani, Riley Saunders is there, Wilcox, Stan Wright. Oh, Galooney.
0: Yeah.
2: Galooney. Good name.
0: Yeah, didn't get much of it, I don't think.
1: No. Leonidas wasn't required.
2: Sometimes you just play your role, Matt.
0: Oh, no. Here we go. Yeah, so it was.
1: Don't play your role. Play the theme music.
0: Yeah. You're right. All right. So that was that game on the weekend. Yeah, didn't. Obviously. I think Galooney didn't get much of it, but, Pizzolanti looked like he went okay. Good to see John has got over Peel winning a flag by the rules. Hopefully Claremont can make the grand final so their six supporters can attend. That one doesn't have a name attached to it.
1: By the rules. They played a bloke who was sitting in Cottesloe when he was listed as playing in the reserves.
2: Mm.
0: Yep. That's it, I think, for the messages that we've got to hear. It's just about done. There's a few more that...
2: Well, what game are you doing this week, Matt?
0: The state game, state obviously. Game. We're going to be there. We're going to be there, both women's and
1: calling
0: men's.
1: It.
0: Calling it.
2: What time do you go to air?
0: We will go to air...
2: The game's 3 o'clock?
0: Yeah, once the women's game finishes up, there's going to be a little bit of time between. So
2: good.
0: I'd assume we go to air about 2:30, 2:40.
2: I like
1: to do a
2: up.
1: Waffle World panel show between the two state matches.
0: Well, we can do if you'd like.
1: Well, the A team, the A-plus team.
2: We'll all be floating around. Are we in on Monday next week?
0: Why wouldn't we be?
2: Yeah, okay.
0: Yeah. Yeah, we're going to be here. That's what the A team does. We probably have to get a little bit better at attending public holiday shows.
1: Keep people wanting more.
0: Okay. Because there's another public holiday coming up.
2: Maybe Sport FM will be calling
1: that'll be a live game,
0: but you're going to be at the other one.
2: Yeah, well, aren't you going to be calling the real derby? The East Perth, West Perth derby?
0: The real derby is South Fremantle, East Fremantle. We all know that.
2: I don't think so.
1: We'll see how that one goes.
2: They're two clubs who like each other. West Perth and East Perth don't like each other. Anyway, well,
1: South
2: show.
1: And East Fremantle. These blokes out the window here, don't tell them that, Brett.
0: They spit on East Fremantle's ground.
2: The president resides in East Fremantle.
1: Peter Sermon shocked the world when he said whenever he played at East Fremantle, he spat on the ground as he ran onto it. And then hopefully didn't fall over on the same spot.
0: Yeah, we've got to clear the path for the kennel tonight. Boys, it's been a pleasure as always. Thank you.
1: Looking forward to the theme, Matt. It's a great addition. I love it.
2: See you next week. We'll see you Saturday.
1: When a plan comes together.
0: See you then. 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
1: The roadworks in Northbridge, Rose Street, westbound at William Street, they're complete, all back open through there. Still a crash in West Perth, Mitchell Freeway northbound at Hay Street. The right lane's blocked, towing services on site is busy back to around Canning Highway. Further up, Freeway northbound, so Stevenson Avenue through to Whitfords and again at Ocean Reef Road. Freeway southbound, Sydney to Mill Point Road at Canning Highway. Billia Drive through to Russell Road. 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
5: 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Is Luke Jackson the All-Australian ruckman if they pick the team right now?
6: 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Right now, he is the number one ruckman in the competition. In fact, right now, he's the Brownlow medalist. 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Those statistics that Jackson's producing in terms of influence on game are quite astounding.
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0: Welcome everyone to 91.3 Sport FM and the official radio show of the South Fremantle Football Club. The Kennel, brought to you by station sponsor Henderson Fabrication. I'm your host Patrick Morozovic with you throughout this 2026 waffle season, taking you through everything you need to know from down at the South Fremantle Football Club. Tonight we'll be reviewing that win on the weekend over West Coast, previewing this week's state game between the Waffle and the Centrefour, and speaking to Waffle W assistant coach Nat Zellard. Joining me in the studio this evening is the CEO, Cameron Britt. Welcome to the show, Cam.
1: G'day, Pat. Thanks very much. Pleasure to be here. And we're off the back of a very big weekend for us, or particularly big Saturday, which we had five games at the ground, two functions, and our big annual district parade day as well, Pat, with which you saw all the smiley little kids from our junior clubs, which we just love.
0: Yeah, fantastic weekend for the club. Obviously, Colts and Reserves not playing in the main competition, but they got a little bit of footy under the belt. And that district day, it's always a fantastic day. The kids, they love us screaming into the microphone, that's for sure.
1: They do, yeah. They like their moment with the mic. But look, it's really important for us. It is genuinely one of the better days on our annual fixture. And we let our juniors come and have a taste of a waffle match day, and they're so vibrant and they add so much colour and fun and screaming.
0: That's for sure. The win by the boys, that was a pretty impressive performance. We have spoken about West Coast, that they're a better team this year. They won three games, beaten some pretty good teams. And during that first half, they were quite competitive, but we blew them away in the second half.
1: Yeah, look, I thought our team, the guys performed really well. I thought it was probably our most complete performance in terms of four quarters across the season. That might be perhaps arguable if you think of our Claremont game and maybe a little lapse that we had sort of early in that game probably rules that one out perhaps. But certainly from my assessment, I thought we played really well and we saw a few guys put their hand up, didn't we, Pat?
0: Yes, 100%. So we'll speak about that game in more detail in just a bit. But as I mentioned, we're going to have Waffle W assistant coach Nat Zellard in on this evening. And the women's program, it's been a bit up and down to start the season, but both our Waffle W and Rogers Cup sides getting wins on the weekend.
1: Yes, yeah, fantastic. Two must wins and were wins against the Peel Thunder footy team. And it was just magnificent to have our women's program in conjunction with our Waffle League game against West Coast. And we're saying in the office today, I was saying to a couple of board members over the weekend, previously, Pat, when we used to play West Coast, it was a game we'd always respect, but there just wasn't a lot of fan engagement or activity or really excitement around the fixture. But now that we've been able to piece together men's and women's and our district day, and we're fortunate to play the state teams later in the day in that trial fashion, we've actually turned it into quite a exciting and meaningful fixture for us, and we saw really good numbers. We had nearly 2,000 people and just a very, very busy day in Frio, and that's what we want every sort of Waffle W match day to be like.
0: And when you think about West Coast's crowds against other teams, they can be really, really dire. So to get a crowd which is pretty much on par with most Waffle games, you'd be pretty happy with that.
1: Yeah, we were. It was fantastic. And you'll know yourself, obviously, Pat, it was perfect conditions for footy. It was a really, really nice day. And the way that we can hopefully maximise upon that and activate the ground and the precinct and just deliver a range of experiences and opportunities for our fans, it's really important to us. And yeah, look, five games is pretty good value for money for those who wanted to do, start to finish, which was a long day, but we know there's those footy diehards out there.
0: 100%. So for all of you listeners out there, if you want to join in the show, the SMS line is open. The number is 0429 913 913. If you've got a question or comment, send your name and suburb to 0429 913 913. 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They specialise in mining, oil and gas, structural steel, piping, pressure vessel, as well as blue collar labour hire. So we're going to start off with the ladders and in the league. A bit of a break at the top. South sitting in second, 5 wins, 1 loss, percentage of 150.7. We're one game behind Claremont and about 40-odd percent, but we have a two-game and percentage buffer over third, which third is all the way equal to seventh, so big logjam there. But we've got a real nice cushy spot there in the top two, and we'll be looking to hopefully take down Claremont and get that top spot back. In the reserves, we are sitting in fifth, 2 wins, 3 losses, percentage of 117.13. We're one game behind West Perth and East Perth, who are in third and fourth, so a chance there to get into that top four. In the Colts, we're still on top, 5 wins from 5 games, percentage of 186.9. Claremont just knocking on the door, their percentage behind us there, but we do have a game in hand. In the Waffle W, we have moved to fifth, 3 wins, 3 losses and a draw, percentage of 99.65. Given that low percentage, that draw could prove to be handy. We're only 2 points behind second, third and fourth. So after the state game break, there's a chance our Waffle W side can really push up to the higher spots on the ladder. In the Rogers Cup, we know we were sitting bottom for a little bit, but we've moved up to sixth, 2 wins, 5 losses, percentage of 66.55. There is a gap of one game and quite a bit of percentage to Perth in fifth, but they're moving up the ladder, our Rogers Cup side, which is good to see. The injury update, we had a few players missing on the weekend. So players of note, Matty Parker still out with that hamstring injury, gets the state game off this week. Hope to see him back for the game in Mandurah against Peel. Hamish Free, of course, with that ankle, still out. It's got here until round 12, so hopefully it's no longer than that. Trey Rusko missed with that hamstring injury he got near the end of that Subiaco game. So he's listed for a round 7 return. So hopefully we see him back there as well. And Jermaine Jones was a surprise out with illness on the weekend. So a few players missed on the weekend.
1: They did, yeah. Yeah, look, it was that's just where we're at the moment. But what a great opportunity we all thought it was to expose some of our depth to league football, of course, or continuing league football in the early stages of their careers. And I thought they held up really well. Sam Otto coming in for JJ as a laid out with illness and kicked 2 goals early when the game was particularly hot. And you'll no doubt spend some time talking about John Rambo in the red headband.
0: The Karate Kid.
1: Yeah, Cooper Clark Daring, who more than adequately performed his role, kicking 5-2.
0: Yep, 100%. So we'll talk about them in just a sec. This is something I mentioned most years. Last year didn't affect us as much. We didn't get many injuries. But you never know what's going to happen come finals. And you want these guys to have some games under their belt that if they have to come in, they can perform. And we saw on Saturday that these guys, they can do that.
1: Yeah, look, it's really important. And whilst we'd like our first pick of our whole list in terms of form and health at all times, it does give a great opportunity to see some young players get opportunities and develop them and get some games into them early in their career, perhaps earlier than maybe otherwise anticipated, because you do get the payoff down the track. It's how the caper works.
0: So we move now to the news segment of the show and South with the news of the Waffle World last Wednesday evening and on the websites on Thursday. So if you've missed it, two of our big guns, Noah Strom and Trey Rusko, will be away from the club for, several weeks. Not sure exactly. They've both got separate trips to Europe. Cam, can you just tell us how that's come about?
1: Yeah, look, it's been well known internally for some time. It was a feature of conversations, I guess, over the pre-season with both players approaching club leadership and Coach Craig White and saying they wanted to spend some time overseas, given some opportunities for them. Noah Strom was probably a slightly different situation whereby he was probably pretty close to retiring. I think he wanted to follow his brother Zach out the door, but he'd had a career best year, a premiership, and probably going to be a state fullback again this coming weekend. So he's right at the peak of his powers, and we said, Noah, you're on our list next year. So Grant had a little bit of leave of absence, and then Trey decided that he wanted to, go overseas with a couple of mates too, which was a different scenario, not ideal, but ultimately he was very transparent with the footy club. As I said, this is new news for the industry, not new news for our footy club, but it's obviously come out now, and we're open to the fact. So, again, a great opportunity to give opportunities to others on our field and within our very good group, and work our way through that component of the season.
0: How many weeks do you expect them to miss? I believe Whitey might have said it's going to be around three.
1: Yeah, I think it's about three in total. Noah has to go away. He's a teacher, so he's got a school camp, so there might be another one in there for him before the actual overseas component. So part work-related early and then travel, but it's around the three mark, maybe four in totality when you look at it all together. But certainly be back before the end of the season and well before finals, and they'll have to do some work to catch up.
0: If we can take any positives, is that hopefully a month or whatever it is off keeps them fresh for finals.
1: Yes, you could say that. I'm sure they'll be eating and drinking in line with our nutritionists' guidelines. But no, look, this is the modern world. We would much prefer them clearly playing the whole season, but they're not going to, so we work with it.
0: So we do have two text messages that have come through. The first is Pam from Palmyra. Great to have Nat on. Have listened to her at the huddles, and she's so knowledgeable. Pam's son-in-law went to a coaching masterclass at the South Romanal Club, and he said that she, along with the other coaches, were superb. Well done to Nat and all the great coaches at the Bulldogs. So that's great to hear. Nat, who's had some experience in the state programs, she'll be with the under-16s WA team this week, so we know she's a class act.
1: She is indeed, yep. Yeah, we're very fortunate to have Nat within our women's program. She's only young in terms of years, but in terms of experience and footy IQ and knowledge, and her coaching craft is really really well honed, and she has a very high ceiling in football if she chooses to continue down that path. But that coaching masterclass, great opportunity for her and other coaches to give back to developing coaches within our community and our district, and getting an opportunity to come and sort of see how we do it at waffle level.
0: So a text from Dave Winkless from Coburn. Considering West Coast has been a tricky fixture in previous seasons, it was nice to get the W on Saturday. He also enjoyed watching the women's fixtures before the league. Well done to the club for getting extra fixtures on the day. So it is, when you've got it on the same day, you can make a full day of it. It is tricky when you have one game on a Friday night, one game on a Saturday morning or Sunday morning, and it's all spread out. But having it all on the one day, it does give you a chance to see a good variety of the different grades.
1: It does, yeah, it does. And as I said, we try and prioritise that where the fixture permits and allows it, and that West Coast game does that, and completely agree with Dave. It's just great to see all of our programs at the ground and all of our supporters getting an opportunity to sort of witness our players.
0: So we move now to the match review, and South Fremantle 19-11, 125 over West Coast, 10 goals for 64. The first quarter, as much as we kicked 4-1, I thought West Coast were quite competitive, and that showed in the second quarter where they won the quarter 4-2. If I do the quick maths, that means we had an 8-point lead at halftime, game very much up for grabs. And considering West Coast, they had 14 AFL-listed players, had some big names, waffle-standard big names, and Matt Flynn there, Elijah Hewitt. The game was absolutely red-hot and on at halftime. We then were really impressive in that second half. 8-5-2 in that third quarter. 5-3 in the last, but the damage was really done in that third quarter. So we win the game by 61 points. As I mentioned, West Coast have been better this year. They had a particularly strong side out there. We had players out, and then to go win by 10 goals, I was very impressed.
1: Yeah, me too. And as we said off the top, I thought it was quite possibly our best overall performance for the season to date. And with Trey out with a hamstring, JJ the late out with illness, of course, it did force change, and I think it allowed us to innovate a little bit with our structure, and those who came in contributed in a really meaningful way, and that's incredibly positive. Again, when we're talking about some of our key soldiers being out for a period of time in the second half of the season, what we can do now to help us perform in that moment is so critical, and I think we took a big step on Saturday.
0: Two players that stood out, Cooper Clark-Dering with 5 goals. He played a bit of footy for us last year, kicked some goals, wasn't in the best side to start the year, but was dominating in the reserves. And I've asked a few times, when's he going to get a game? Gets a game, kicks 5 goals, and now he's going to be hard to kick out.
1: Yeah, look, I reckon CCD, as we call him, is one of those guys. I think he really would benefit and respond from the much cleaner supply and actual the pace, the increased pace of waffle footy. I think he's that sort of player, lead mark, very athletic. And clearly, and it's no disrespect to anyone in the reserves community, but it's a bit more choppy, a bit more scrappy, and he works very hard out there. But when it's getting laced in front of your eyes, he can get separation on his opponent, I'm sure, 9 times out of 10, and he looks very, very classy at waffle level with his skill bag.
0: And with the headband, is really the red one. It really stands out. You don't miss him when he's out there.
1: Absolutely not. Yeah, he's quite flamboyant the way he plays, and with the headband. He's a wonderful young man, and we're so proud to see him come up and have a crack at waffle footy over the last couple of years. And you know, if you wanted the quintessential breakout game, he just had it.
0: Jake Ferenka once again tops the disposal tally. He had 30 possessions, 6 marks, 3 tackles and a goal. He does it pretty much week in, week out, Jake.
1: Superstar status now, Jake, isn't he? I think Jake and Izzy Winder as well. The work they're doing in the middle with Matt Parker out, they've really upped their game even more so, and their output's so important for us. Giving guys like, you know, CCD first supply of the footy when we're streaming out of our centre clearances. So Jake's been phenomenal. Got to 100 games a couple of weeks ago, which was brilliant and so well-deserved. And as I said, Izzy as well is just a class act and a very, very special midfielder in our competition. Another person I just want to quickly mention, and they don't contribute on-field, but certainly off-field, is the great Wayne, and he's listening. I've caught up with Wayne the last 2 games, so at Subi away and, of course, on the weekend at Freo, which is great to see him back at home deck. And look, his energy is just infectious, and he's so fun to be around. And look, he's our harshest critic, but also our staunchest defender. He's a true supporter, and I know he'll always stand behind us. So g'day, Wayne, and hope you're having a good day.
0: Wayne has been a cornerstone of the club for, close to 40 years now. And it's funny, even if he hasn't been at a game for a while, people will still come up going, where's Wayne? Yep. We need Wayne at the ground. So hopefully it's 2 weeks in a row. Hopefully we keep seeing you at the footy, Wayne, because South are up and about, and it's always better when you're there. So continuing with the match review, we saw Trey Rusko miss on the weekend. Must have been possibly his first game he's missed since coming to the club. So a bit of a different forward line mix there with the main guy out. And a few guys stood up. We mentioned Cooper Clark-Dering kicking 5. Jordan Bolognew kicked 3. He's been thrown forward this year. He's had a few really strong games. Dono kicked some goals. He kicked 2 as a small forward. Samuel Otto, you mentioned, come in. He kicks 2. Lucas Robinson, who's just, well, he's not going to be at South for too much longer. We know he's going to be locked into the Dockers side.
1: Enjoy it while it lasts.
0: Yeah, that's right. But, geez, he does it in the midfield, does it up forward as well. He's a supreme talent. But it's really good to see, even with the big guy out, we're still able to kick more than enough to win a game.
1: Yeah, that's right. Absolutely. And the beauty of Lucas Robinson's skill set is that he's hitting the scoreboard as well, which I'm sure for recruiters is a massive tick in that box. And he can take a contested mark or even mark on the lead, and he's set shots really, really reliable. Yep. And we've seen that over multiple weeks. He's creating options for us. So he's outstanding. And yeah, look, all in all, you know, when a guy like Trey's out and we're a bit sort of away from what would be our normal first choice team, I thought we were really good, and we had plenty of avenues to score.
0: Yep, 100%. So the reserves and the Colts, well, they didn't play in the waffle competition due to West Coast not having reserves or Colts team, but the Colts, they had a bit of a match that they played.
1: They did. So our reserves, following our league game, played the State 18s yep. in a trial, and then that was followed, which was the fifth game of the day. Our Colts, sort of our extended Colts squad, played the State 16s, and that's a bit of a new innovation. For teams that are playing West Coast,
0: yep.
1: it gives the reserves and Colts an opportunity to get out and play and stay sharp and get some match fitness against the state teams leading into the championships.
0: So that was good to see those teams get to go play out in the twilight and the nighttime in the lights to really strut their stuff. So we'll review the Waffle W and Rogers Cup after we speak to Nat Zellard. But it's time now for a break. I'm sure Nat is waiting there eagerly to speak to us over the phone. So quick ad break here on The Kennel. We'll be back in just a couple of minutes to speak to Nat Zellard.
2: Saturday night, just you and me. 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

0: Welcome back, everyone, to The Kennel, brought to you by station sponsor Henderson Fabrication. I'm Patrick Mrosevich. With me is Cam Britt, and on the line is Nat Zellard. Welcome to the show, Nat.
1: Hello, thanks for having me.
0: Great to have you on, and a good week to come on. The Waffle W girls, that's two wins in a row, and a hard-fought one against Peel on the weekend.
1: Yeah, definitely a tight contest, and respect to Peel as well. They fought all the way to the end, but definitely good to get the 4 points at the end of the day.
0: You mentioned Peel, they started well. It was a 3-1 first quarter, and then you had such a strong second quarter, but they hit back again in the third, so it was kind of to and throw for the whole match.
1: Yeah, definitely a bit of a tug of war. We knew going into the game that Peel were going to put up a really strong fight, and they are a team where they definitely don't give up. They did exactly that on the weekend. But our girls stuck to our systems and stuck to our processes, and that's just how we were able to play out the four quarters.
0: I mentioned that's two wins in a row. It's been a little bit of a mixed bag this season. You had such a great win to start off against East Fremantle, had the draw mixed in with a couple of losses, but now it's two wins in a row, pushing in on that top four now.
1: Yeah, definitely. You'd say it's been a bit of a variety pack, as you said, wins, losses, and a draw. We've got the whole lot, but in saying that, I think it's been really valuable for the group to experience the different game situations and scenario so early on in the season, and the trust this group has not only in each other but also our processes is really now evident, and I believe for us the best is still to come.
0: One player I want to mention is Shannon Pommersbach. So she kicked two goals on the weekend. Almost every single round I get the stats up, she's leading the goal kicking. She's been a star this year for the team.
1: Yeah, look, Shannon has worked incredibly hard in the off season, and this year it seems, she's found her confidence, she's found her groove within the line, and, she's really standing up now to be a leader for those younger girls coming through, and she's always the first one, to talk up in a team meeting or, ask for feedback from me, and she's really, looking for her development, but also the development of the greater group this year, so I think that's really just flowed on the field, I guess.
0: So not just Shannon, but the other forwards that you work with as well. How do you find working with that forward line group?
1: Yeah, it's a great group. I'm really proud of the connection the forwards has built this year, and there's a strong level of trust within one another, and I think a real belief in the way that we want to play, and the processes, as I said, that we've put in place, and I think that's just allowed the girls to then play with a lot more confidence and consistency, and particularly in the last two rounds, and all of them, they're an incredibly hardworking group, but also a really close-knit group,

0: them. They're just absolute gems. They've integrated really well into the group, and you know, it's almost that seamless transition that they're just a part of the furniture now. They've really, you know, from day dot coming in, really, you know, brought their standards across the way that they like to train, and you know, started planning things off track out of sessions to really get close, you know, with the group and start to drive those standards. And yeah, just incredibly proud of the three of them. You know, they might not play in my line, but I definitely see that the hard work that they all put in to, you know, stay connected with the group and really drive the standards that, you know, they had in previous years, and you know, bring in the good from the other side of town to our side.
1: Ashley, was the big talking point over the pre-season making the move from East Fremantle to South Fremantle. She then played in that blockbuster opening game against East Fremantle. Cam's giving me the whisper that she might be in of tribunal trouble leading into our next game against East Fremantle. I'm sure you're hoping she gets off so she can play in the big derby.
0: Oh, look, I think Ash is just one of those players who, you know, goes into the contest wholeheartedly and, you know, goes into the game, and she gives everything her all. So whatever happens with that, you know, happens, that's out of our control circle, and we just focus on, you know, what we can control, and that's showing up on the track and training well.
2: Nat, how much of a leader and a mentor is our senior coach, Pia Folletti? She's super mum and, you know, super coach. She's so caring and compassionate. I think the way that she leads in our footy club, she's got some wonderful attributes.
0: Oh, she's definitely super mum, super coach. She's just a super person. Yeah, she's, you know, our second year at the club, and it's been really great to just, you know, come in and, you know, continue building on the work that she implemented last year, and having the continuity has really allowed her and, you know, us as a coaching group to really hit the ground running. And, you know, she's such a strong person and such a kind person towards the players, and she really wants to get the best out of the players. You know, trying to do everything. She's a massive role model both on and off the field, and, you know, I'm sure that when people come to our games and see our games and, you know, look at her, she's just the epitome of, you know, a female leader in the industry and in the group. And, you know, she really shows that you can have it all and kind of have the best of both worlds. And it's really good for the girls to see that and, you know, see her. And, you know, when little Josie comes down to trainings, you know, it strips the coach away and kind of shows the person. And I think that's just been such a great positive for our program.
1: We got a text earlier on here on the show. Pam from Palmyra has mentioned that she's heard you at the huddles and loved how knowledgeable you are when you're giving your messages to the players. How important is it for you to pass on the knowledge you've got to either players or other people striving to grow in the Waffle W?
0: Oh, thanks, Pam. Yeah, no, definitely. I think, you know, I started coaching when I was 18 and now I'm 23, which, you know, probably still seems like I've got a lifetime to go ahead of me, but it has been a big, you know, 7 years of coaching. And, you know, the only reason why I have got better and have been able to grow is through knowledge and, you know, through other people passing down their knowledge and their expertise. And, you know, I always say be a sponge and, you know, try and get the best out of people. And I definitely want to, you know, continue that and to pass that down to whether that's players, whether that's other coaches, you know, even if it's just, you know, someone starting out footy for the first time. I think it's so important, and it's so important for the game as a whole to grow, and I think it's the only way that it can grow in the future.
1: So this week, of course, we all take a break for the state weekend. You'll be involved with the under-16s team. Can you tell us about that experience?
0: Yeah, that was an amazing experience. Definitely a jam-packed 6 weeks, but a great program to be a part of. And, you know, I'll say that the next crop of talent coming through WA football and Waffle W Pathways is something special. Yeah, so I coached a midfield group with Anya Tai, so we did a bit of a joint coaching. She's a AFLW player for Fremantle Football Club, and, you know, it was great because it was my first experience coaching the midfield, and I was able to implement key focuses and strategies that really played to the group's strengths, as well as aligning to head coach Kate Orme's philosophies. But, you know, as a coaching group, it was really great to work with new coaches that I haven't worked with before. So, you know, South Fremantle Products' very own Lauren Wackford and East Perth's Kate Inglis-Hodge. But, you know, along with Anya coaching,

0: with her is not a new experience. We worked together at Fremantle in game development. However, it was really just good to see her expertise and knowledge as a player transfer into coaching, which makes us all such a great team. And, you know, it was great to have the opportunity to coach alongside Kate Ormigan at a higher level. As you know, you may know she was my midfield coach down at Claremont Football Club, so it was really rewarding to see her thrive in a high-performance environment. And her genuine care for the players and the strong connections she's built within the team were especially impressive. But, yeah, we had three players from South Rio in the squad, so Olivia Henderson, Hannah Floyd and Bailey Pike. So it was really good to see their growth both on and off the field throughout the program, just to back themselves in as players and learn more about the game. And Olivia Henderson played mainly in the ruck, so she focused on learning how to be that, you know, on-field leader for those around her. And Bailey Pike, she's a new player to South Fremantle's program, so she's a country girl just out of Narrogin. So she played on the wing, which was a really great experience for her to learn structures around the ground and, you know, where best to position herself. And Hannah Floyd, after missing the first game due to injury, played off half-back and, you know, was really key to help the succession in our game too, against Brisbane Lions Academy. So, no, I'm immensely proud of all three of them throughout the whole program. And, yeah, it was an amazing experience.
1: Oh, that's great to hear. I'm sure that will be valuable learnings for you as you progress. Who knows where you're going to stop at some point. So congratulations on what you've done so far and best of luck for not just the rest of the season, but the years going forward.
0: Oh, thank you so much.
1: So that was Nat Zellard. Great to hear from her. Just as I said, who knows where she's going to stop. She's AFL, a Waffle W assistant coach now. In a few years' time, who knows, possibly in the AFLW doing some great stuff there.
2: Yeah, look, very possible. She's a really impressive individual, as we've all just heard as well. You know, so passionate about the game and so articulate and, you know, all about developing players. And as I said earlier and as you've just, you know, followed up, Pat, the sky's the limit.
1: So the Waffle W and Rogers Cup sides won on the weekend. South in the Waffle W, 9-3-57, defeating Peel 7-2-44. Natasha Entwistle with 18 disposals. Two goals each to Shannon Pommersback, Jessica Watts and Talia Mulder. In the Rogers Cup, South 5-14-44 over Peel 2-2-14. And Iva Rioli, two goals. That's a name I'm sure all South fans are happy to hear. So it was great to see our two women's sides get wins on the board. As we mentioned there in the interview, it's been a bit of a mixed bag for both sides, but wins on the same weekend is great.
2: Yeah, it was fantastic and really sort of set the performance plank for us on Saturday. Our Rogers Cup were in pretty strong command of that game all day, which was fantastic. We were able to kick a pretty good score. And then Waffle W, we were actually challenged quite early, as I'm sure you probably saw, and Peel looked really switched on, but we were able to work our way through and wrestle back control and then get in front and hold that lead, which was really important for us and for this point of the season. And we now go into effectively a double bye in our Waffle W program, so a good opportunity always to get some rest and recovery and set ourselves for the back half of the season.
1: So we move to the match preview, and this weekend is the state game versus South Australia at Leaderville Oval. The men's game is at 3:10 p.m. That will be previewed by the women's game, which is at 12:40 p.m. Last year, the men in Adelaide got a drought-breaking win over SA, 13-8-86 to 8-8-56. It's fantastic to see the WA boys after, well, quite a bit of struggles against South Australia over the last few years, get a fantastic win there. WA actually haven't beaten South Australia here in WA since 2015. So that's that's an extraordinary drought there. The squad, we've got four South players in the squad. Chad Pearson, Noah Strom, Ethan Hughes and Jermaine Jones. I know we spoke beforehand, Cam, and you haven't heard anything, but you think surely those four players will be in the team?
2: I think they'll have to run close, yeah, in terms of looking at bolstering the WA back line. certainly those four individuals. Mm. We know their capabilities and just the way they know each other's game. So we'll see what transpires this week, but I'd be surprised if they weren't all selected.
1: So the squad, it's been spoken about a bit amongst the traps, similar to last year, a few big names not picked. So obviously, Matty Parker, you'd think would have been an absolute lock if he wasn't injured. Trey Rusko, interesting he wasn't in the squad. Izzy Winder, though, I think that's the big one. I'm not sure why he wasn't picked either. I guess they've got their own ideas of what they're doing, but a few big names, at least from South, that weren't in the squad.
2: Yeah, no, that's right. And obviously they can't pick your whole side. And they've clearly focused their attention and priorities on our particular list with defenders. But, look, I think the names you mentioned, they're extremely capable of playing good state football. And Izzy Winder's running hot, but he can keep running hot for us. Yeah. No problems at all
1: there. That's right. And that's what I kind of think. You think, well, good, they're not playing. We get a week off. They're rested and will be better off for us.
2: Yeah, nice freshen up indeed, and certainly welcome at this point of the season.
1: So it'd be great to see a big crowd there cheering on the WA boys. If you can't get to the game, it is live on Channel 7 and live here on 91.3 Sport FM. So make sure, well, whatever way you can, either at the ground or at home, you tune in to support Western Australia. So before we finish up, events and club notices, and of course, everything now turning to the Derby, our next home game. And only, what's that, one more game before it is then the Derby. So
2: yes.
1: Everything towards that, Cam.
2: It is, yeah, absolutely. Once we've sort of made the turn of the game, just completed on Saturday from a home game presentation standpoint, it's very much everything about the Derby. And we're launching all the Derby assets from tomorrow. And there'll be signage around Fremantle. There'll be a range of different activities to promote and publicise the game, and we're very, very much looking forward to that. So Monday, June 1, it's reserves from 10 a.m, league at 1:10, and Colts from 4 p.m. in the twilight slot. So it's a really exciting schedule of games, and three big games, of course, against East Fremantle, and there'll be lots of different fan experiences and activities, including Eskimo Joe playing pre-game, yep. Which is exciting. We've done a photo shoot with Cav Templey, which will be released likely this week to help, I think, really build some excitement. We know footy fans are going to be there. That's fantastic. But there's a real opportunity to come and have a great day, even if you're a bit of a passive or a new fan to the game. Come down and see what this Derby...
1: Yes.
2: History and heritage is all about, whilst getting some outstanding opportunities around fan experience and engagement and different food and bev and the whole gamut. The oval will be activated completely.
1: I've seen a few snippets of what's occurring. I believe there's going to be on the Friday beforehand, Sport FM are going to do their breakfast show live from the show.
2: Yep.
1: There's going to be the golf thing on the Monday.
2: Golf simulator, yeah.
1: There's going to be some new stuff
2: on-site,
1: as well.
2: Barber, so footy haircuts, of course the music act, some different can bars and food options. It's going to be all go, and so you're right, we're doing a Sport FM outdoor broadcast from the Benny's Yard on the Friday, which is fantastic, and Wayne and JL will obviously spearhead that. A good opportunity in that moment to talk about, there's a women's derby on that Friday evening at Goodgrocer Park, and then of course the men's games on the Monday. So it's a derby weekend for us, and we're incredibly excited.
1: What I'm excited about most is that barber. That's an interesting one. Whose idea was that?
2: I think it was an approach through a certain barber store.
1: Okay.
2: See, when I go to the barber now, Pat, my hair doesn't grow back after that, so I'm less excited. But certainly if you want to get a cheap or a free haircut, not too sure what the model is, but it certainly won't be expensive, if at all, we'll have that set up. And imagine watching Trey Rusko or Cooper Clark Daring lead out of the pocket there whilst you're getting a trim.
1: I get a feeling that is going to be a big hit. I can picture... thousands of kids wanting to, who knows what kind
2: of... Busy scissors.
1: Yep, that's right. So we'll speak about that with more detail next week. But for now, we're going to finish up. It's been another big show, another big Monday. A big thank you, Cam, for joining me tonight. A big thanks to Nat for joining us over the phone.
2: Yeah.
1: Great to hear from inside the women's camp there. A big thanks to station sponsor Henderson Fabrication, as well as all of you listeners for joining in. So we will be back here next Monday to talk all things South Fremantle. But until then, make sure you get down to Leaderville Oval this Saturday for the state game against South Australia. Until next time, see ya.

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8: And Michael Broadbridge knows a thing or two about effort. In his coaching career, he's summoned effort for many a player. Been involved with both the West Australian clubs, Collingwood as well. These days, he's with the Demons, Perth Football Club in the WAFL, and someone we get on to chat regularly about the state of the game. Round 9 of the AFL in the books, the season very quickly taking shape. Michael Broadbridge, good morning.
9: G'day, boys. How are you going?
8: Good. Just further, though, I don't know how much of that you just heard, but guys like Murdoch and McCarthy, they're 25 years of age, they've played a lot of state football, and they seem to be flying the flag for the Eagles at the moment. Surely they're the kind of players that West Coast need a bit more of.
9: Oh, absolutely. You couldn't knock their impact since they've come into the side at all. I think very positive. We saw on the weekend, McCarthy's pretty clearly their best player. I think he had 692 metres gained, which is, you know, fantastic effort, close to 30 possessions. And Murdoch, I think since he's come in, he's been averaging about 20 possessions and half a dozen tackles or so. So, look, you certainly couldn't knock those two guys. And in terms of them, you know, getting a spot on any other team, I think that, like you mentioned, I heard your introduction, it's very difficult to assess that because every team has role players, even the very best teams have players that just play their role that are absolutely critical for success. If you go through every premiership side, there's always half a dozen players that are very low profile, low key names, but super important to how those teams play. So the answer to the hypothetical question, could they fit into any other side, is, you know, if there's a role for them in that team, small forward in Murdoch's case that puts pressure on, or a rebounding defender like McCarthy, then absolutely they could fit in.
10: Well, does that make the difference for what we're seeing from Fremantle now, the role players and the names that we wouldn't have put up there with the thing, that's why they are different this year?
9: Quite possibly, Dunny. Really good question. I think it's improvement across the board, isn't it? We've seen under Justin over the last 3 years, you know, a real stability about how they play. I think they've improved aspects of their offense, definitely in terms of their ball movement, but their role players and their structure has remained pretty similar. Now you see a guy like Frederick and Swikowski and even Murphy Reid, I suppose, playing those high half forward roles. They're there every week. They're breaking out the same types of running patterns, the same types of, I suppose, skills are on display. And over the course of the last 3 or 4 years, those role players at Fremantle have really become accustomed to what they've got to do, and they've just honed their craft. And, you know, how great was it to see Frederick on Thursday night produce that sort of scintillating form in the last quarter? He was absolutely pivotal. And, yeah, I think Fremantle's improvement across the board. I went through and looked at, you know, where they're at round nine this year compared to round nine last year, just simply from a points for and points against. And, you know, I think their improvement is quite staggering, really. They're currently sitting with a percentage of 132. This time last year, their percentage was 96. So, you know, points for, they're up about 100 this year, and points against, they're likewise up, you know, close to about, 100, 120. So, yeah, big improvement for Fremantle. And then you compare that to a West Coast and you say, have West Coast actually improved? If you look at their numbers, round nine this year compared to round nine last year, and they're almost identical. You know, points for, they ranked 17, points against 18 last year. They were 18 and 18 at this time, 60% percentage, 61% percentage last year. So you could argue West Coast haven't improved, but Fremantle have gone through the roof.
8: Yeah, they're really good numbers that present a strong case for both. So with West Coast, is it personnel-based that they're not developing their young players quickly enough, or is this just the hole they've dug themselves with their lack of foresight a few years ago when a number of senior players retired at a very similar stage?
9: Oh, I think that is the answer to the question. I think, you know, everything in life is decided by how you answer certain decisions, the decisions that you make, and they lead you in certain directions. There's been forks in the road. There's been decisions that have been made over the last sort of half a dozen years at every football club that have determined their future and why they sit where they currently sit. And we don't need to go through the very many decisions that West Coast made that have got them into the predicament they're in. And, look, on the other hand, you know, we do compare them to their cross-town rivals because it's so easy for us to do. And Fremantle's list build over, oh, probably the last 8 years since 2017 has just been so strategic, so well thought out. They've had the salary cap to be able to selectively bring in some A-graders in Jackson and Bolton, as well as trading out some high-profile players like Neil and Chera, Bradley Hillett, Hogan, Lobb, these types of guys that they've let go to regain high draft pick hands and bring in talent, and that talent is all coming together at the same time, which is the formula for success. And, you know, West Coast is still a few years away from that, and unfortunately they really don't have that collateral now to bring in, you know, top-end talent like Fremantle have managed to do. So they're in a world of pain right at the moment, and they need to, you know, I suppose, show faith and really just double down on development of the young guys that they see, you know, premiership potential in, and the next 2 or 3 years, just throw as much resources into developing those players as they can, because they're really going to struggle, I think, to find the collateral to attract, you know, the A-grade talent that Fremantle's managed to do. And, you know, guys like Jackson and Bolton are premiership profile players, and, you know, West Coast are going to struggle to attract those guys.
10: Now, McWalter had to defend last week his selection, you know, bringing Tom Cole, all these old blokes, why are you bringing them in? In a situation now, what do? Do they just bring the young kids, the Bazos and all them, and play them and just see where they're at? I mean, you've been in coaching a long time and probably in all sort of situations. What's the balance you've got to try and get at this stage?
9: Yeah, well, I think they've clearly tried to do that, West Coast, with the recruitment over the last couple of years of, you know, the guys from Richmond and a few other guys that have come in, mature age players that aren't necessarily what I would call A-grade AFL players, but they're very good leadership and depth type players. So they've tried to do that to balance out, and they've known that they were going into this period of time where they were going to be a young developing list. So you do need some strength and maturity around there. I mean, you've got a guy like Reuben Jinby, who I know really well. He's now played over 70 games, but he's only won, I think, 3 or 4. And is quite sort of soul-destroying and difficult when you're in an environment like that. So balancing act is hard. I'm not saying it's easy, but at the same point in time, you need to make very good decisions. And the only way you can make decisions about players is by putting them out there and having a look at them in those areas. You know, a guy like Bazzo is playing waffle footy, has been for, you know, most of last year. I know he's had his injury problems, but he's certainly back out in the park now. And they're crying out for key defenders, West Coast, and how are they going to find out about Brett Bazzo unless they give him an opportunity? So I think in the second half of this season, you'll see a, you know, a lot more shifting around of the name tags, and they'll be exposing those types of players and having a good look at them, making decisions, are they part of this future of the club in terms of the rebuild or not? And with the older guys, likewise, you know, unfortunately for Jamie Cripps now, it looks like he's got a serious injury, so his future might be decided, but there's going to be a number of others there that they'll make some hard calls on, I think, at the end of the year in terms of whether or not they're part of the next sort of, you know, generation of success at West Coast.
10: But that takes courage, doesn't it, to do that? Because if you're going to give Bazzo a chance, you've got to give him four games or three or four games, you know. Yep. So that's got to have complete faith from the board to McWalter or whatever it might be, because as a coach, you know you're probably going to get belted in that period of time. Is it they're getting belted now? And I suppose, how difficult is that? And what support do you need?
9: Yeah, well, I think you mentioned it. I mean, you need support from the very top. And unfortunately, it's not always the case in high-pressure environments like the AFL, high-profile roles, board members, presidents, coterie groups, membership numbers, you know, all the money that's attached with selling corporate boxes and those types of things, attendances at games. Wow, there's a lot of pressure there. And to get everybody on the same page to fully back a coach in, to believe in their direction, is not easy, because we're all armchair experts. We all sit from the distance and we think we know the answers. And it looks quite simple when a player drops a mark or misses a kick or doesn't do what you think they should do. We're all great coaches in that scenario. But unless you're actually there in the trenches doing the work, Danny, as you would know, you know, it sometimes paints a different picture. And so getting everyone on board from the top down is super strong. That's why the presidents and the chairperson of these football clubs is so important. It's so important to get strength right at the top, because they then set the tone for their board, the board members, in terms of their behaviour and how they go about showing support and demonstrating support and backing coaches and the coaching staff in. You know, I think the most successful footy clubs that I've seen have been prepared to give a coach, you know, 6 years, really, to tell you the truth, to rebuild a list. That's what you need. You need 6 years. Yeah, and McGold has stepped into an environment which is minimum 6 years. So that's a big, tough call, but the very successful clubs do it. You know, we've seen Geelong do it in the early 2000s when they were really struggling and there were calls for Bomber Thompson's head and sacking of this player and sacking of this player. And those players went on to be multiple premiership players. Bomber Thompson coached premierships because Frank Costa, the president, backed them in. And Hawthorn did similar when they went through a rut, you know, in the mid sort of 2010 plus era. You know, they went through some pretty lean times there, but they went on an aggressive development program and a recruiting program, and they got backed in. And I think that's what the great clubs do, and I think West Coast has got to do the same.
8: Michael Broadbridge with us, chatting round nine of the AFL. The Eagles are not improving numbers-wise, presented by Michael this year, but he's backing Andrew McWalter to continue in the position. Back to the Dockers. Now, it's a Group 1 field in terms of ruckman in this competition at the moment. Grundy, Gorn, Sherry, just to name a few. Is Luke Jackson the All-Australian ruckman if they pick the team right now?
9: Absolutely. Right now, he's the number one ruckman in the competition. In fact, right now, he's the Brownlow medalist. And that's a big call, because Ruckman, you know, historically don't win Brownlow medals, but his impact on games right now, I would argue, he's the most impactful player in the AFL. So if the big two-letter word, but if he can continue on that form, I can't see any reason why he wouldn't be not only the All-Australian Ruckman, but the first Ruckman with the Brownlow for many, many years. You would know better than I, Jacob, probably who the last ruckman to win a Brownlow was. I can remember a few from way back in the dark ages, but it's been a long time. I think the thing that's potentially going to go in his favour in that particular award, not that I'm an advocate for the Brownlow, because I'm not 100% sure it's always been a great reflection, but this year the umpires are actually using statistics to help them, and some of those statistics that Jackson's producing in terms of influence on game are quite astounding. I think he was the number one ranked player again on Thursday night. His last quarter was just phenomenal. We all know people tend to remember the latest events and the last quarter's a little bit more than the first quarter, but long answer to your question, but I think he's perhaps the most dangerous player in the AFL right now.
8: He's great to watch. His follow-up, and I remember in that famous Melbourne Premiership, his third quarter was inspirational, helped the Demons win that flag, and maybe he can inspire the same with Fremantle. So I don't disagree. Adam Goods won in 2003. He played majority in the ruck that year, and Scotty Wine in the 90s, I reckon, might have been the last time a genuine A-grade ruck.
9: Well, Graham Moss, obviously, way back in the BFL days, won one, but they're few and far between. But you look at a guy like Adam Goods, and there's a few similarities there, isn't there, with Luke Jackson in terms of mobility around the ground and impact from contest. And I think I remember, boys, talking to you, months ago, and I'm sure there's other pundits out there that have said the same thing, but his value from ruck to spread from contest is so more impactful than from midfield spread to contest. And I know Fremantle tried to play him as a midfielder and were trying to juggle the Darcy-Jackson combination to make it work for other reasons or for various reasons. But, it's clear to me when you watch him play that he has a significant advantage for himself and the team over his direct opponent when he's in the ruck. He can jump and then he can run and get it at ground level from there as opposed to waiting on the ground to receive it and then spread. So, he's a much, much better player in the ruck than he is as a midfielder.
8: Completely agree. I reckon Sam Mitchell would like his time again. Reeves wasn't the matchup in that last quarter. They needed Meek in there, who's a bit more athletic and might have been able to quell Jackson. Maybe not. Maybe Jackson's just a class above at the moment. Alex Pearce won't play this week, Brody. He's out with a knee injury. It may only be a week. I'd suggest it's probably going to be a couple. A few options at Peel. Hugh Davies has had a really good start to the year. Oscar McDonald, Josh Draper. Who do you think they'll lean towards for a replacement?
9: Yeah, they'll probably look at matchups in terms of what they're coming up against. I think any of those three that you mentioned can play. I like the idea of giving Hugh Davies some games from a development point of view. And I think strategically now, they're possibly in a position where they can afford to give a Hugh Davies a game ahead of a Oscar McDonald, just purely to expose him and get him up to speed so that his development is fast-tracked. So, it'll depend on matchups. Fremantle's sort of depth has been a real strength over a number of years now down at Peel, nurturing those sort of 12 to 14 players every week. The other thing they do really well, Fremantle, is they have very few injuries, touch wood. They're very well managed from a physical point of view. I think they tend to be very stable at both levels. So, any of those three could step up and play. And Alex Pearce is a fantastic leader, fantastic player. So it's not going to be a like for like, but I think it'll be an adequate replacement.
10: All right, we've got to go to the news break. We've got to ask you, but I know you don't want to hear this one, about competitive Perth on the weekend, but sort of middle of third quarter, Q back in the rack, you'd be disappointed.
9: Yeah, very disappointed. Like you mentioned, I think second and third quarter, we definitely were competitive, the best sides in any league, really. You need to play four quarters, and we didn't. We were ordinary to start, ordinary out of the blocks, and very, very ordinary to finish. So we got what we deserved, which was a fair whack, and we got plenty to work on, Danny.
8: It's a long season, and Claremont looked the benchmark at this early stage. So time to get things right and a bit of a breather now for the state game. Brody, thanks as always for your time. Great to get your analysis and your insights, and hopefully we'll do it again throughout the year.
9: Yeah, no worries, boys. All the best.
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5: Hey guys, what's up? Welcome to another episode of the Full Force Podcast. And today our guest is a World Cup wallaby, Nathan Sharp medalist, part-time drummer, full-time fly half, and a housemate to two Force teammates who are two of his best mates, and that's Ben Donaldson. Welcome, brother.
12: Thank you very much. Thanks for having me.
5: Thanks for coming, man. Thanks for coming. To kick things off, I've got five quick questions for you.
12: Yep.
5: Toughest opponent?
12: Team or player?
5: We'll go individual.
12: Individual. Toughest. Probably have to say Adi Savea.
5: Adi Savea.
12: Yeah, he's a beast. A
5: lot of aggression there. Worst roomie?
12: Worst roomie. Ooh. I'm going to say Jeremy Williams, who's also my housemate, but
5: yep.
12: Yeah, terrible roomie.
5: Why is that?
12: Dirty, smelly,
5: yep.
12: Stinks,
5: yep.
12: Just yeah, all the above.
5: No good. Most embarrassing on-field moment?
12: Wow. Most embarrassing on-field moment? Wow, that's a good question. That's meant to be quick, isn't it? Honestly,
5: I'm pretty clean, eh?
12: I think I've been pretty good so far.
5: Not bad.
12: I can't think of
5: one. All right, we'll pass that one. Okay, here's one for you. Start, bench, or drop? Stephen Larkham, Johnny Wilkinson, Daniel Carter.
12: Oh. I'm going to have to start Bernie Larkham, Aussie boy.
5: Oh, yeah, okay. I can understand that.
12: I'll bench Dan Carter. I'd have to drop Johnny. Sorry, Johnny.
5: Yeah, nice. And the greatest team of all time in your eyes?
12: Probably hard to go past the All Blacks.
5: Yeah.
12: They've won a lot. They've been successful for a long time. As much as I didn't want to say them, it's probably, yeah. Probably have to say the All Blacks.
5: Yeah, okay, cool. All right, let's move on to your childhood. How's that?
12: Yeah, good.
5: Growing up,
12: yeah. Grew up in Randwick, eastern suburbs in Sydney.
5: Yep.
12: One of three kids, so two sisters. One's 2 years older, one's 2 years younger than me. So stuck in the middle, which is nice. But had a great childhood growing up. Stable home. Mm-hmm. Still in the same house back in Sydney. My parents and two sisters are still in the same house that we were born in. So nice spot, and it was. Great childhood growing up. Lots of sport being played, so it was good.
5: Nice. I hear your sister's a pretty gun swimmer.
12: Yeah, so my older sister, Hannah, was a great swimmer. Not anymore. She, I think the early hours and the late nights
5: got to took
12: its toll. But, she was pretty handy. She was went to nationals and stuff in primary school and high school. I think came second, got a few seconds, a few thirds in nationals against some swimmers who are now at the Olympics and stuff. So,
5: yeah, right.
12: Cool. She was pretty handy and loved it, but I think it all just got a bit too much towards the end of high school and, gave it up. But
5: so were your family quite heavily involved in Randwick?
12: Yeah,
5: rugby club?
12: Yeah, so my dad and my two uncles both played at Randwick when they were younger, and they were actually in the era of the Ella brothers and Campese and the like, so... Some pretty big names down there when they were playing, and since they've stopped playing, Dad's been coaching ever since. Randwick Colts, Randwick Grade, the Randwick Junior Academy and stuff, so been pretty heavily involved all the way through.
5: Did he coach you coming through?
12: Yeah,
5: as
12: he did.
5: Well?
12: Yeah, he coached me at Clovelly Eagles, which was my junior club, and then a bit at Randwick as well, so
5: how was that, getting coached by Dad?
12: Good and bad, like It's great because, he's your dad and he loves seeing me do well, and I loved playing underneath him as well when I was younger. And, he's pretty smart. He still coaches to this day a few schools and stuff, so I learn a lot off him. But if you probably ask my mum and my sisters, they probably get sick of talking about rugby around the dinner table.
5: I was about to say, did coaching continue
12: every
5: at
12: now
5: dinner?
12: And then? Definitely did.
5: Yeah.
12: Even when I go home now, there's a lot of rugby chat, which I love. But I think he knows when to stop, and he finds a balance quite nicely these days, which is good.
5: Where'd you go to school?
12: Waverley, Randwick Public School.
5: Okay.
12: And then Waverley College for
5: good,
12: high school.
5: Good student coming through?
12: I think I was, yeah. So my parents made me study pretty hard, and my sisters as well.
5: Yeah.
12: Obviously didn't know I was going to be a professional rugby player at that stage. So, wanted to go to uni and wanted to get a good grade, so... Put my head down and went all right. So, I was pretty happy with that.
5: What did you want to be?
12: if I'm honest with you, I didn't really know.
5: Yeah, okay.
12: Just wanted to get into uni and just finished actually my uni degree, sport and exercise management.
5: Mm-hmm.
12: So kind of just wanted to get the mark for that, get into that, and then see where that took me.
5: Did you play any other sports other than rugby?
12: Yeah, so I played cricket. I love my cricket.
5: Yeah,
12: growing up, played at school, played a lot of club cricket and stuff. Played soccer, rugby league. Kind of started with soccer and rugby league when I was younger, and then it kind of moved into rugby league and rugby union, and then just union and cricket at high school.
5: Yeah.
12: Bit of surf life saving stuff as well, and little athletics as I guess most kids do. But yeah, like I said, my parents kind of made me and my sisters do as much as we could, get as many skills as we could and whatnot, and I'm pretty grateful for that, to be honest, because I think the more sports you can play when you're younger, the more skills you can get. So
5: yeah, 100%. And how you mentioned rugby league, I'm going to assume, and a Sydney boy, I'm going to assume you're tricolours, eh? Roosters.
12: Yep, you know it. Yeah, the Chookies.
5: Yep. Did NRL ever cross your mind?
12: Not really. Like, I stopped playing rugby league when I was 13, when I went to high school. So I was never really in any pathways or anything like that. My manager at the moment, he's got a lot of league boys and he played league as well. So we've kind of had a few yarns around it and stuff, but, you know, I've always loved rugby union and, you know, the opportunities you get to travel the world.
5: Yeah.
12: You know, you got World Cups, line tours, a lot of things if you can play for the Wallabies as well. So union's always been there for me, and who knows, I'll never say never to league, but yeah, it's kind of always been union up to this point.
5: That's the big draw card, eh, for a lot of players, even league players making the transition over to rugby, eh, the global game.
12: Yeah, travel.
5: Opportunity to travel. And
12: play anywhere in the world.
5: Yep, that's it. So you come through the ranks in Sydney, played for the Tars and played for the Wallabies in 2023 at the France World Cup. For such a young player, how was that experience for you?
12: Yeah, obviously.
5: Dream come true.
12: Yeah, dream come true. You know, you grow up firstly wanting to, you know, play for your state or your country. And to debut for the Waratahs in Sydney at the SCG, firstly, was pretty cool. And then, yeah, to go on to be playing at the World Cup in France was, yeah, dream come true. Honestly, didn't really expect it. I was kind of in the squad that whole year. Under Eddie, but didn't play one game, just in the squad the whole way through. So didn't even know if I was going to make the World Cup squad, and then got picked and started all four games at the World Cup. So it was pretty crazy how things changed pretty quickly. But, yeah, as everyone knows, it wasn't the tournament didn't go to plan as we'd hoped.
5: Yeah.
12: But with that comes, you know, learnings, and I took a lot of learnings and growth out of that. Which I think have made me a better player and, I guess, a stronger person as well.
5: Yeah, I was about to ask, like, what did you learn from that experience?
12: Yeah, just a lot about, like, how tough rugby is as a sport. Like, obviously, you know, it's an awesome sport and you play to have fun and stuff, but in that tournament, you know, it was tough. Obviously didn't go through to the quarters, first time an Australian team hasn't done it, so a lot of the boys... You know, it was hard on a lot of the boys, but you learn a lot about yourself, a lot about resilience. As a fly half especially, you know, you learn a lot about, like, game management, how small moments in a big comp like that can just change and make a massive impact. So a lot around game management and then a lot about resilience off the field as well.
5: Did you have any, like, other fly halves that you looked up to when you were younger? Like, any fly halves that you'd try and model your game off or...?
12: Well, I love watching, again, I'll go to another Kiwi, I love watching Dan Carter play.
5: Yeah.
12: Like, he was a freak.
5: Yeah.
12: He just had a lot of time with the ball, looked like he was doing things in slow motion, always picked the right option. So he was great to watch. And then, I guess, being in New South Wales as well, watching Bernard Foley, I was lucky enough to train with him a fair bit as well and learn off him. So, yeah, probably those two are the main number 10s who I kind of looked at and tried to take a few things from, for sure.
5: Awesome. All right, so you moved to Perth after that 23 World Cup, and it was your first time moving out of the parents' house.
12: Yeah.
5: Fine. Cut the umbilical cord, officially.
12: Legit.
5: Yeah. How was that for you?
12: Yeah, it was exciting, nerve-wracking.
5: Yeah.
12: Like you said, first, what was I, 23, 24 then. Mm-hmm. So living at home my whole life,
5: yep.
12: You know, comfortable, friends around, girlfriend in Sydney, sisters, everything there. So, yeah, I was comfortable, but I just thought it was a good time to change and get outside my comfort zone a bit. And, yeah, it's probably the best thing I've done, to be honest, moving out of home. Like you grow up pretty quickly when you move out of home, so
5: for sure.
12: Just learning new skills, whether that's around the house, whether that's just me as a person. But yeah, it's been awesome ever since I moved over. A bit nerve-wracking the first week or first couple of weeks, but yeah. Since then, yeah, I wouldn't change anything. It's been great.
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5: Forces you to grow up a bit, eh?
12: It does.
5: Yeah. Yeah. To be honest, I'd go back and live with my mum if I could. what motivated you to move to Perth?
12: Yeah, like I just said, like just to challenge myself, I guess, get outside my comfort zone. A part of it as well was the Tars kind of had a few tens there who were young as well, who were coming through. And I was off contract, so sometimes those things happen. And then Crono and the Force were super keen, so I knew Crono a bit from when he was at the Tars when I was coming through the academy. So after my first chat with him, the style that the Force play and stuff, I automatically was pretty keen. So yeah, a mixture of that and just to challenge myself, get outside my comfort zone, and yeah, just never really been. I've been to Perth once, I think, so just something different. And
5: yep.
12: Knew a few of the boys already who were over here, and they said it was awesome, so I thought, why not?
5: Big change from Sydney.
12: It is, yeah. Yes, it is big change. A lot
5: slower.
12: A lot cruisier, a lot slower.
5: Yeah. Do you like that?
12: I like it. I like it. Like similar styled city. You got the coastline, the beaches, mm-hmm. the city. But yeah, it's a lot cruisier, which I like.
5: Yeah. So it's lived up to the...
12: Yeah, definitely. Yeah. Even my parents, they come over a fair bit. They'll be over this year a fair bit to watch a few games, and Mum doesn't want to go back to Sydney when she's over here. They love it over here, so yeah, it's been awesome.
5: Oh, awesome, man. So you live with two of your mates, Will Harris and Jeremy Williams. How do you know those boys?
12: Again, just through rugby. It's a great thing about rugby. You meet so many people. They were a year below me at school. They went to Scots College in Sydney and kind of met them through New South Wales Schoolboys and then the Waratahs Academy when we came out of school. And then played the Waratahs with both of them as well. So,
5: so he's been quite tight for quite a while.
12: Well, they're best mates. They've grown up together and went to school together.
5: Yep.
12: And then I'd met both of them through rugby. And obviously Jeremy was over here the year before Will and I came over and just worked out that we'd move in together. And it's been good.
5: How's the environment? Loud?
12: It can be. Yeah. It can be. Will likes his downtime. He's an... early eater, early to bed kind of guy.
5: Yeah, okay.
12: Jezza and I just kind of go with the flow, but you know, we play a lot of cards, bit of PS5 to see who's cooking, who's cleaning. Madden, NBA,
5: 2K,
12: whatever. Yeah,
5: nice.
12: But it's been good. It's been a good dynamic.
5: Who's the gun cook at home?
12: If I'm honest, I'd like to say myself.
5: Yeah.
12: Like that. The boy said, as of late, I've probably been making the best dishes, but all the boys have their staples, and on their night they can be good.
5: What's your go-to, man?
12: I like to think it's called, what's it, Marry Me Chicken Pasta. I don't know if you've
5: Marry
12: seen
5: me
12: it.
5: Marry Me Chicken Pasta.
12: I don't know why it's called that, but it's like a creamy tomato chicken pasta.
5: Yeah.
12: And the boy said that's my best dish so far, so
5: nice.
12: I'll stick with that.
5: Strongest chore.
12: Strongest chore. Like around the house?
5: You know, when you clean and do stuff.
12: Like what I'm best at? Or?
5: Yeah.
12: Oh, we don't do much. Just get the cleaner in. I think I've got a bit OCD. I do like just everything being clean. So if I'm cooking or cleaning, I'll make sure it's all wiped down nicely and neatly. And my bedroom's quite tidy most of the time. I like it quite neat. But other than that,
5: strongest chore, eh? All right, so your long-distance relationship with your girlfriend, Claudia?
12: Yep. Claudia, yep.
5: How do you do the long-distance thing, man? Like, I think a lot of men would love to know that.
12: Yeah, it's...
5: Including myself.
12: It's interesting. It's obviously not ideal. Firstly, my two housemates, their partners are in Sydney as well, so we're all in the same.
5: Oh, okay, so he's,
12: we're all in the same boat.
5: Got that support.
12: Yeah, exactly. So we're all kind of in the same boat, which I think helps. Mm. Living with two mates, there's always company around. Yeah. So it's probably tougher on her, to be honest, because obviously I'm not around. But yeah, it is tough. Obviously, I'd prefer to be with her 24/7. But we've been going strong. She gets over here a fair bit. And to be honest, we're kind of on the road a fair bit anyway, because we're in Perth, so even if she was over here, she probably wouldn't see much of me. Like, I'm at training and then we're on the road, so but yeah, it's been going well. Just phone call a couple times a week, always texting and stuff, so it's been going good.
5: Does she have no, like, does she not want to live in Perth, or does she have commitments over in Sydney?
12: Bit of both. She's working in Sydney at the moment. She'd love to move over. She loves Perth. Loves it over here, but like I said, just because we're on the road so much, and it's always unknown what the second half of the year looks like. Whether you're with the Wallabies, then you're not even in Perth. So if she gets a job, she'll be here on her own. So there's a lot of kind of unknowns, but and we just thought we've been doing well so far with long distance, so we'll stick at it.
5: They do it tough, the old girls, eh?
12: They do. I know
5: with the professional athletes,
12: they do.
5: Especially the mums as well.
12: Well, we're lucky we don't have kids, or we're not married or anything yet. Yeah. So a few of the other boys, they'd have a few more commitments on their hands.
5: Yeah, so I guess the first thing every morning you'll be texting her, eh?
12: Yeah. Well, recently I've been trying to stay off my phone for a bit in the morning.
5: Yeah.
12: Bit of research out, not to get on your phone in the morning. So, but yeah, because the time difference, she's up 3 hours, they're 3 hours ahead.
5: Yeah.
12: So she's always texting me. She's texting me when she wakes up, so I'll just respond and... get the day going. So
5: nice, man. Nice.
12: Keep her happy.
5: That's it, brother. All right, so Nathan Sharp Middle in your first season in Perth, also playing with Kirtley Bell, who I understand was a big idol for you growing up.
12: Yep.
5: That's a pretty cool first year for you.
12: Mm.
5: Yeah,
12: definitely. Yeah, I should have mentioned Kirtley before. He's another guy who I looked up to. It was awesome. Like I said, the style we played in that football, the style we still play, but coming from the Tars to the Force, bit of a change in the style and the coaching dynamic, and it really suited me as a 10. I was touching the ball a lot, running with the ball, making up our own plays and stuff, which was really cool. And when KB came back in, obviously KB's experience, his voice, and he's still got it, and he's probably, I don't know, how old is he, 50, 40?
5: Be close to you, pushing the age.
12: But yeah, him coming back in, just that voice from the back and that experience really helped me as well, just to drive the team and yeah, the way it played out, I was lucky enough to win the Nathan Sharp medal, and it was a pretty cool way to start my first year here.
5: When you talk about the two different styles of play coming from the Stars and the Force, what were the biggest differences for you?
12: When I was at the Stars, we played a lot off nine, so a lot of pods off nine, quite tight, hitting back down the same way off nine. Not that we didn't play off 10, but it was just a lot more off nine, probably not as expansive. We didn't move the ball as much. And on top of that, I wasn't really the regular 10 at the Tars at the time. There was a lot of chopping and changing. So it was kind of hard to drive the team and get that confidence knowing you're driving the team. Whereas when I came here in that first year, we moved the ball a lot. I was touching the ball more often than not. I was starting almost every game, so I knew I was driving the team, confident in meetings and whatnot. And when you're confident driving the team and leading the boys, you're going to play better. So, more minutes on the park, and I just kind of found a good flow into my footy.
5: Nice, man. Got to ask about the try. Won a Pacifica round one, clutch winner. And I know that you hurt your ankle as well just before that. Did you feel it during the break that you made?
12: No, I didn't.
5: No.
12: I can't remember much of that break, to be honest. It's all a bit of a blur. Just instincts took over, and
5: That was a good game, too. That was a good game to watch.
12: The ankle was... I don't know if you've seen the video, but I put a kick in. Terrible kick. Their fullback or their 10s knocked it on, and the whistle didn't blow, so I was just chasing through to try to pick the ball up, and then the whistle blew, and I've stepped on his boot. And the ankle's gone under on top of his boot, so it was a silly way to roll my ankle. But then, strapped it up, and instincts took over at the end there.
5: Rest is history.
12: great pass from Carlo.
5: He
12: flung me an absolute seed. He probably want me to say this as well, so better throw it in there.
5: He used to be a back as well, didn't he?
12: I think so. I don't know. He's probably played every position.
5: He can kick too, apparently.
12: Oh, he definitely can't kick.
5: No, but how'd you feel after, I guess, sealing that game?
12: Yeah, it was...
5: pretty cool moment.
12: It was a cool moment. Like, obviously, you don't... Well, for me personally, I don't play rugby, for the individual moments. I want to win a comp with the team, and but when those things do happen, it's pretty cool. And my parents and my partner were over for that game as well. It was pretty cool to see the joy in their face as well. Like they were super stoked, super happy, and any moment you get a chance to win the game for your team, especially in round one as well, it's pretty cool.
5: You kind of think of those moments when you're a kid too, last 3 seconds.
12: Good time,
5: Do you, when you're making that break, do you look at the big screen to see where anyone is?
12: I did actually in that run. Because we were losing and the clock was in the red, most teams have two defenders in the backfield and a nine kind of hovering. But because they knew we weren't going to kick it because we had to score, they had everyone in the front line. So once I got through the line, I kind of knew that there was no one in front of me, so I just had to pin it. So I was kind of seeing who was coming from behind me. And lucky enough, I think I went around the halfback, and I think Potts was inside me, and he was screaming for it for a little offload. But
5: I'm taking this one.
12: I wanted that one.
5: How'd you feel about the conversion? It was in front. Were you in front?
12: So we were still down by 1 point. But I scored in front of the post, so you'd hope I wouldn't miss it. But it was all a bit chaotic. I think I threw the ball into the crowd. Everyone was on top of me, and these days it's 60 seconds to kick the conversion or time out. So we were all in there celebrating, and then I realised that, I need to kick the goal here. So I kind of pushed everyone off, and then the ball was in the crowd, and I was like, oh, no, we're not going to win here. And luckily the ball got back to me, and...
5: Do you have to kick the ball that you scored with?
12: It used to be like that, not anymore, but it used to be the same ball. I think the rules are still a bit up in the air about that, so I didn't really know. But then, my ankle was still a bit sore at that stage, but I kind of got it over, and... I was pretty stoked.
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6: Actually, this is a question that I would like to know. Like, the rules, like, how do you find, like, with all the new, like, rule changes that are coming in, like, how do you find that?
7: Yeah, it's an interesting one. Like, they're always evolving, and I personally, I'm a big supporter of changing rules if it's, like, to speed the game up or to make it better for the viewers. You know, there's been a lot of rules that kind of slow the game down or more penalties or this and that, which I'm not a fan of, but yeah, any rules that come in that speed the game up, allows boys to play with more speed, less stoppages, less scrums. No one likes scrums. I'm a big advocate for it. There is a bit that goes into it, like you need to keep reminding yourself of any new rules that are coming in and stuff, but the coaches are all over it, so we always know anyway.
6: Yeah, do you spend some time like learning each and every single new rule that's coming in?
7: A little bit, yeah. So this year there's three new rules that have come in.
6: Which are?
7: There's one around the quick tap.
6: Okay.
7: So it used to be if there's a penalty or a short arm, you have to take the tap from behind directly behind where the mark is, so where the ref. But now it's within a meter, so you can.
6: Oh, okay.
7: So if the ref's here, you can tap it here, just within a meter of him.
6: Yeah.
7: So, like, previously, some of the quick nines are run around tapping just off the mark to try to speed the game up and take a break, and the ref calls it back, slows the game down, go again. So that's a good one to speed the game up. And then another one is the 50-22. The ruck used to have to be in your own half, but now you're allowed to pass back into your half.
6: Oh, you can
7: kick.
6: Pass back?
7: Yeah.
6: Yeah, okay.
7: It doesn't change too much, but I think a few teams will use it. And the other one, I can't remember now, so I probably should get my knowledge up on
6: the forwards or something.
7: Something in the scrum.
6: All right. Oh, let me ask you about your 25 international career. Obviously, didn't pan out as hoped. You picked up an injury on the eve of the Springboks.
7: Yep.
6: That big win. What happened with the injury? And where were you there that night at Ellis Park?
7: Yeah, so it was the Thursday. So the Thursday training session before the Saturday game, so like our last kind of decent session.
6: Yeah.
7: Literally the second or third last rep of the session, someone kicked it, I caught it, was kind of tracking crossfield, went to throw a long ball to the fullback, and I've like planted my leg to throw it, and I've just felt something pop in my left groin.
6: Oh, no.
7: Kind of felt like a cramp. It was a weird sensation. And it went down and kind of knew straight away it wasn't good. And then, went off, didn't train the rest, went straight and got a scan in South Africa, which was interesting.
6: Yeah.
7: And then, came back and it said it'd probably be 5 to 6 week injury, which was devastating. I've never played in South Africa before, so I was pretty excited for that. And then, which made it worse, is I had to fly home the next day.
6: Really?
7: Straight away, because they wanted me to get stuck straight in my rehab, and they had to get someone else over to cover me, so they wanted me out of there to get the room ready or whatever they have to do, which is fine. But looking back on it, it would have been cool to be there for that game because it was a historic win for the boys. And, I was up watching it at home, which was great to see. But, there was a bit inside me that was hurting as well.
6: Such a hostile environment too, so it would have been.
7: Big time, yeah.
6: Yeah.
7: And the boys put on a bloody good show that day as well. So.
6: They did, man. So people were a bit confused why you were left out by Joe Schmidt after that. What was the messaging that you got?
7: So I was in rehab for 5 or 6 weeks.

0: And the kind of message all the way through was get right and then you'll come back into camp when you're fit, start training again, and then, okay, I guess if you're training well, then you'll be back into the squad available to play. So went back into camp when they were in Sydney for the Argentina game, did a week with them, trained well, was fully fit, and then there was a week off between the two Bledisloe games. And just got a call saying I wouldn't be in the squad. Gave me a few reasons why, a few work-ons, and kind of just said they wanted continuity with the 10s who have been there through the rugby championship, which is fine. You know, coaches have their opinions, and as frustrated and as, you know, upset as I was, just gave me more time to, I guess, work on those things. And, got to come back here and play Super Oz, which was cool, back with the boys. And then for the spring tour, obviously didn't get selected again, and it was kind of the same feedback. They wanted to keep the same guys who have been there. A few work-ons, and that was about it. So it was frustrating, but at the same time, you know, coaches sometimes they see different things, and that's fine. It's rugby. It's
1: rugby as well.
0: Professional sport. So
1: So what motivates you now in rugby? World Cup opportunity?
0: Definitely the World Cup's a big one. Like, I'd be lying if I didn't say it. I want to be the number 10 at the World Cup. But in saying that, I can't be putting all my energy towards that because we've got, you know, games before that here at the Force. My kind of goals and focus is just to keep getting better every day. Firstly, lock down the number 10 jersey here at the Force. Got some other 10s, Max Bury, Alex Harford, who are training really well. So that's the first, I guess, goal and focus. And obviously we want to win a comp here as well. We haven't made the finals here at the Force, so it'd be pretty cool to steer the boys into that. And long-term focus is definitely World Cup, and that's kind of what's driving me each day when I get up as well.
1: Especially being in Perth as well, that opener.
0: Yeah, that'd be awesome. Hopefully against the All Blacks, which would be pretty cool.
1: That'd be killer, man. All right, so let's talk about your off-field endeavours.
0: Yep.
1: Learning to play the drums.
0: Yeah.
1: Yeah, yeah. What got you into that?
0: Can't really remember, to be honest. It all started in primary school.
1: Yep.
0: I think when back in primary school, everyone had to play an instrument or something. And I chose the drums. It started off just, might have been just being the triangle or something, like percussion, it was called.
1: You start on the triangle. Everyone's on the flute.
0: kind of just got into the school band when I was in primary school, and I was the drummer, and it kind of evolved into, you'd start with a little one drum and then evolved into a full drum kit, which I just loved, and then convinced my parents to buy one for home, which the neighbours probably hated because it was bloody loud. But yeah, just loved it, and then into high school, wasn't in a band or anything, but there was like a drum group, like once a week you go, there's like a massive soundproof room with drum kits and all kinds of stuff, and just jam out and play to different songs, which was really fun. And yeah, I don't know, I've always just kind of loved music and find myself tapping away, and it's just a bit of fun.
1: Can you read music?
0: I could read the drum notes and stuff. I don't know if I'd be able to anymore, but I used to be able to.
1: Can you, like, hear a drum beat play and then...
0: I'm pretty good with, like, hearing and knowing, or hearing a song and thinking, I could play along to that. I don't have a drum kit anymore, but Bailey Quenzel, one of the other boys, he's got a electric one at his house, and we've jammed on that a few times, which is good fun. But, just always loved it.
1: Nice. So outside of rugby, what do you get up to? I see you're studying Bachelor of Sport and Exercise.
0: Yeah, so just ticked that off last year, actually. Nice. The last little bit, I've got to do an internship, which finishes the course. So, I've been doing that since 2019 now, so just part-time, bit of a slow burn, but good to just do something else outside of footy.
1: Yep.
0: You know, study something that kind of aligns with sport and kind of what I want to do, so... really enjoyed that.
1: So is that where you see yourself going post footy career?
0: Something along those lines. Like, there's a lot of different avenues that the course can lead you to.
1: Yeah.
0: So I'm not too sure exactly where, but I just think that course is a good starting point. And
1: coaching? Would you ever consider coaching?
0: Yeah, potentially. Yeah. I've done a bit of coaching at my old school when I was in Sydney, and loved it. Potentially something along those lines, but wait and see.
1: Yeah. bought property as well.
0: Yes, I did, yeah. About just a year and a half ago now.
1: Whereabouts?
0: In Kingsford in Sydney.
1: Okay.
0: Yeah, just an apartment there, so...
1: Yep. Expensive.
0: It is, yeah. Expensive, I know. Yeah, tough market, but I was just keen to get in, get in the market, just do something smart with my money before I blew it all.
1: It's only going to get it more expensive as well,
0: yeah,
1: eh?
0: Exactly, you know,
1: the way it's going. So what's your biggest passion?
0: Biggest passion? I'd probably have to say rugby.
1: Rugby, like, yeah.
0: At least at the moment, everything kind of revolves around rugby. You live and breathe it every day. You know, you go to training, you come home, you review your session, you plan the next day, rinse and repeat.
1: Yeah.
0: So it'd have to be rugby. If a bit broader, I'd probably say sport.
1: Yeah.
0: Like sport, just love around. Sport. Always been around sport, whether it's watching cricket, rugby union, rugby league, playing golf, surfing at the beach.
1: Yeah.
0: Yeah, just a bit of a passion.
1: Yeah. How much effort do you put into, like, game review? How much time do you put into that? Quite a bit.
0: Yeah, a fair bit. I probably go too far and probably do a bit too much of it.
1: Yeah.
0: One, because I'm a number 10 and the 10 kind of needs to do more than everyone else. And two, just because I love watching rugby. Like, I'll watch all the other games.
1: Oh, you do?
0: Yeah. I'll be at home on YouTube on the TV watching Japanese highlights and the boys are like, mate, get your head out of it. What are you doing? But yeah, there is a bit that goes into it. Obviously, you do your team reviews and your previews and stuff. But then myself and a few of the other 10s and 9s will do a bit more of a preview, like kicking strat and where we can find space or where we can attack. But yeah, there's a fair bit that goes into it.
1: Do you do your own breakdown of, like, your opposite number?
0: I personally do. I like to see who I'm versing, kind of what his strengths are, what his weaknesses are, where maybe we can, you know,
1: expose
0: go at him.
1: Him a bit. Yeah.
0: But more so I'd focus on the whole team and where I can find places to put our team in a good position. But yeah, it is good to know who you're coming up against in your position as well.
1: Yeah, awesome. I've got two final questions for you.
0: Yeah.
1: What's the most important lesson that you've learned in life?
0: Probably to just always stay curious.
1: Yeah.
0: And just never think that you know all the answers. Like, my dad's always been a big believer in asking questions. Don't be afraid to ask a question. Like, you always learn something off someone or somewhere. Yeah, so just always have an open mind and stay curious and just try to learn and evolve every day.
1: Always a student, eh?
0: Exactly, yep.
1: Yeah.
0: Yep.
1: Nice. Last one is, where do you see yourself in 5 years?
0: Wow, 5 years. That's a good question.
1: Band, wow. Playing the drum.
0: Oh, that would be all time. Traveling the
1: on
0: world,
1: tour.
0: Traveling the world in a band. That would be sick. 5 years. What will that be? 31 then. If I'm honest, maybe
1: still playing. Hey,
0: yeah. Well, I was gonna say maybe overseas somewhere, still playing. Yeah. Maybe yeah. I don't know where, but one day I'd love to play overseas, whether that's France, England, Japan, wherever.
1: Yeah.
0: New culture, new experience.
1: New style of footy
0: exactly.
1: as well.
0: New people, new coaches, new style.
1: Yeah.
0: Hopefully living with my girlfriend by then.
1: Yeah.
0: Hopefully we've moved in together and not doing long distance anymore. That'd be nice. But yeah, I'd 5 years probably overseas somewhere.
1: Yep.
0: Just again learning about new cultures, new styles, and still enjoying my footy, hopefully.
1: And you'll have a Super Rugby comp by then as well.
0: Yeah,
1: yeah.
0: Exactly. A trophy sitting there, which would be nice.
1: Yeah, nice, brother. I just want to thank you for coming in and sharing, man.
0: I appreciate it. Thank you very much.
1: All right. Thanks for listening, guys. Catch you next time.
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4: Station sponsor. A bigger topic than the game itself because of the battles that a number of players have had beyond their playing careers. And some young men have had their careers ended very early, and Aidan O'Driscoll is a recent example of that. Young West Australian from the Perth Football Club, he was drafted by the Western Bulldogs. Not 3 months into his AFL career, he suffered a concussion that was so devastating it ended his AFL career before it had a chance to start. Now, he's one of a number of players seeking compensation for their early end to their careers. Peter Jess works in this space, and he can talk us through it a little bit more. He joins us here on Sports Breakfast. Good morning, Peter.
6: Good morning, boys.
4: This is right in your wheelhouse. This is something that you deal with on a day-to-day basis, and I know you've had a bit to do with the Aidan O'Driscoll situation. So a concussion at 18 that was so devastating that it ended his career, and clearly it's affecting his life on a day-to-day basis now, and he's one of many former players who are seeking compensation for injuries that have not only ended their playing careers but affected their ability to work. Just talk us through the Aidan O'Driscoll case.
6: Well, the core issue is the responsibility for the injuries at your workplace. What my view is clearly that it should be the club and, you know, the AFL as joint employers. It should be their responsibility to provide, you know, compensation for anything that has happened at your workspace. Zurich Insurance, for me, is secondary. What it needs to be is the employer must take responsibility. If we do that, then that would certainly put the minds of all of the players at rest, because then they would know that their employer is going to take that responsibility. You know, the insurance company is really just a bolt-on. It shouldn't be the core way that you get, you know, compensation, in my view.
7: So there's a, obviously a writ up against the AFL. I mean, where's that at? I think there's about 100-odd players now that are involved in that, and I know some of the clubs have come involved as defendants to that. Yep. So where does that sit at the moment? Because it seems as though it's up to the individual if you want to try something at the moment.
6: Well, really, what has sort of gone... I mean, look, I'm not a big fan of that. I think the AFL needs to take responsibility and deal with each person on a person-by-person basis. If you look and see some of the systems that they've brought in, they've now set up the SIB, which is a severe benefits payment, where there's a cap of $600,000 that players can put a claim in for. Now, that's what Aidan did. So what he did, he rang the AFLPA, and he asked them to assist him with lodging his claim. So what they then did, he then lodged the claim, explaining his set of circumstances. It was rejected on the basis of a 2024 neuropsych assessment, right, three months after he had his initial brain trauma. So what we then did, he then came to me and I said, well, this doesn't make sense. Let's look at your current set of circumstances. Well, his current set of circumstances, you know, based on what a neurosurgeon said in 2026, is that he will have lifetime problems, that he's unlikely to be able to go back to full-time work. And yet the AFLPA stated that it has stabilised. I mean, it's complete nonsense. I mean, you really have to question, you know, how and why that these set of circumstances could actually flow through to the players, given the fact that the rejection creates anxiety, trauma for him, which, you know, given the nature of his brain trauma, he's got 8 blood bleeds in his brain, right? And the AFLPA and the AFL, when they did the medical panel to retire him, said it's the worst that they had seen. So, you know, from being the worst to somehow being not not you know, permanent, it's just nonsense.
8: It that does beg a belief when you think about it, and you've just outlined the severity of the ailments that he now has, and such a young man with so much life to live. I was chatting to a former AFL player only in the last 12 months who mentioned that through the AFL Players Association, there is a financial benefit for injuries and surgeries after they finish playing, so they can access money to help deal with injuries they might have sustained whilst playing. Does that cover with concussion, or is that joint injuries and muscle injuries only when it comes to the AFL players and helping former players?
6: Yep. It's dental and orthopaedic. Once again, there's a whole range of restrictions. But, what it doesn't get back to the core problem, who is responsible? In my view, it's the AFL. There is no question. I mean, if you look at the recent case that was settled in the US, Davis versus the NCAA. What they found is that in 1933, the NCAA stated that you should not allow players to compete for 21 days or longer, if at all, if they had had more than one concussion. Right. So since 1933, we have known that it is a problem. So what happens is when they made the decision to pay this guy $140 million, which will probably won't get on appeal, it would probably be halved or even worse. But what they said is that the system depended on young men absorbing thousands of hits while withholding the truth about the risks of the hits. Decades of silence of risks followed by the NCAA failed to warn players of the risks. And they also failed to bring in, the appropriate safety measures. So if you look at that set of circumstances, it mirrors exactly what is happening in, the AFL. But so this is why they're running a case. But we shouldn't put players through that. The AFL needs to be a responsible employer. At the moment, it is the most deplorable employer that I've ever dealt with.
7: So the AFL is not committing to looking after these players until after this class action, which won't be till May. Is that the way it is, or is there progress that's been made?
6: Well, look, when I first met the AFL in 2021, they asked me, what needed to happen. I said, well, first and foremost, you can't have a six-day stand down if you've got a concussion. I said, the minimum needs to be 28 days, and then that's based on science, not based on, a subjective analysis, So you've actually got to look at, brain scans, you've got to look at blood tests, you've got to look at the multimodality tests to ensure that instead of having this accelerated return to play, you've got to have a gradual return to brain health first before you even contemplate whether you actually then move into a return to play protocol. That's ignored in the AFL. This is why we've got Brayshaw, Murphy, Seedsman, who continued to play after multiple concussions. In fact, Brayshaw's last one, he is now saying that he suffered 7 or 8 bleeds to his brain, even though he was wearing the helmet. So I mean, if anybody talks about safety with wearing any type of headgear in the AFL, it's complete nonsense.
7: You've been fighting this for so long. I mean, do you feel what progression have you made? Where do you think you're at, and what how far away from satisfaction
6: well,
7: of this?
6: The AFL fails to realise that I'm a 100-year war man. I'm just not going to go away until I get justice for the players. And at the moment, we're far from anything that resembles justice. They ignore the dose reduction plans. They don't talk about the risks with the players. They don't look at the risk profiles of players. The first and foremost thing that I keep saying is get rid of the HIA. It is complete and utter nonsense. If you look like you've had a concussion, get off the field and then get properly treated. Time and time again, we've seen guys pass, the HIA. Clearly, then we then have to put up with this nonsense that, they've got a delayed reaction time. Well, if you look and see what a concussion is, it is the event. That is where you have the collision. the outcome from that event is brain trauma, right? It is impossible in medicine and science to say that you can heal a brain trauma in 12 days. Just nonsense.
8: Peter Jess is with us, AFL player advocate for concussion compensation. We're chatting, a number of players who've lost their attempts at a payout from Zurich, one of the insurance. But as Peter's outlined in this chat, it's more about the AFL being held to account in some of these cases. So the AFL have introduced in recent times, a number of players have been medically retired by concussion panels who are independent of the clubs of which those players are involved. Jeremy McGovern's one that comes to mind from over here, and Harry Edwards might be another one, sadly, out of the weekend. Is that adequate, that that's now a way to end players' careers and keep them out of harm's way from themselves, Peter, the concussion protocols that have been followed there?
6: Well, look, I've maintained that the game needs to be looked at as to what makes the game, right? The game is the participants. If you injure them, we have now, this... gladiatorial view where, you have people talking about putting your body on the line and, that all this sort of nonsense, when, in fact, it's about ensuring respect and safety. If we don't have that, right, we will not have a game in the future. It will disappear because, we've damaged so many. I mean, the fact is we're looking, at four deaths in the last two years. The Selwood brothers, Hunter, and sadly Jeffrey Ablett lost his life on Tuesday to motor neuron disease, and we've had at least four or five women who have also died. So what we're seeing now is that the deaths from playing football from women is now almost outstripping the men. Now that in itself is a huge problem. We actually haven't stopped to think what the biological difference is between men and women are. All the science and medicine tends to be, related to men. It's not been specifically looking at women. And I think in 2017, I warned the AFL, if you keep letting girls play men's rules, you will have deaths on the pitch. Well, we're seeing that now because simply the biomechanics of women is totally different to men. They have a lesser neck size. Their muscle mass is different. My major concern is that we'll have the next generation, not only of men but women, who will be suffering from significant brain traumas.
7: Peter,
6: and we know that is preventable, and we're doing nothing about it. I mean, the AFL says that they are, but the first safety measure that should be put in is a reduction of the number of collisions that players put through both the training and playing, and a management system whereby once you've had more than three clinical concussions, that you've got a load system, because what happens is after one, the next one takes less force, and then when you have the third one, it takes less and less force. So you get to the point where your next concussion in four, five and six means is that you get tapped on the shoulder and you go into a full-blown concussion. And we should be monitoring this and stopping players from continuing. I mean, it's absurd.
7: Where's the players' awareness with this and responsibility? And this is a question that's asked quite a bit, because players, they choose to play. They know the consequences. Can they be protected from themselves?
6: I mean, look, sorry to butt in, but look, if you look at the concussion guidelines, I mean, I had to get them changed, right, because, this was put out by the federal government, right? They were saying that there is no, that you recover from a concussion, right, and that there is no long-term damage. Well, you don't get CTE unless you have persistent trauma. Now, so they've changed it now, right, because it was misleading and false. The fact is your symptoms may recover, but your brain trauma is permanent. Once you damage your brain, right, you do not have the ability to actually rehabilitate it per se. What you may be able to do is create new neuronal pathways that will assist, but that damage is permanent. What happens is every collision creates what's called a diffuse traumatic axonal impairment. Now, that is the precursor when it gets, you know, the aggregation into creating the toxic tau. Once you have the toxic tau, that is then when you're on your long-term neurodegeneration, and it can be you know, motor neuron disease, Parkinson's, and the majority of players enter into early, you know, dementia in their 40s and 50s instead of in their 70s and 80s, and this is a huge problem. It's a huge, you know, health problem. So what we do, instead of dealing with it as a community health problem, you know, we, you know, let these guys continue on in this gladiatorial pursuit, and the damage on the family is horrific.
7: Yeah, you say let them, we let them play, but they want to play. That's the other problem.
6: Because they don't know the danger. If you said to somebody, if you step onto this field, right, and a brain trauma is not an if but a when, then, you know, people who have any sense, you know, especially the parents, then they would then, you know, because a lot of these guys start playing football. The earliest we've seen CTE is at age 16, right? So that means is that the persistence trauma has happened probably between the ages of 8 to 16. So when they enter the system, they're already on a downward slope. Time and time again, elite young sportsmen. I mean, the, you know, the classic was Paddy McCartan, right? He had 5 clinical concussions before he started to play senior football.
8: Yep, and his career has ended early.
7: Yeah, well, he knows. Well, he makes that choice, I suppose.
6: This is the thing. We now have really fit young men. So what it means is that cardiovascularly, their life is extended, right? So what it means is that they now have, once you enter into, you know, dementia, you have a horrible life. You have a horrible life. And it's longer because you're healthier and you're fitter.
8: It's a heavy topic. It's a topic that continues to be discussed as strongly as it is here at the moment, Peter. You should be lauded for the work that you're doing in this space, and we always appreciate your forthrightness with us on Sports Breakfast. Thanks for your time this morning.
6: Good on you.
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8: Michael Broadbridge with us, chatting round 9. Is Luke Jackson the All-Australian ruckman if they pick the team right now?
10: Absolutely. Right now, he is the number one ruckman in the competition. In fact, right now, he's the Brownlow medalist. And that's a big call because ruckmen historically don't win Brownlow medals, but his impact on games right now, I would argue he's the most impactful player in the AFL. Those statistics that Jackson's producing in terms of influence on game are quite astounding.
8: We're back tomorrow morning from 6 on 91.3 Sport FM.
11: G'day everybody and welcome to another edition of 6 Points here at Zero Hangar HQ to wrap up all the action from the weekend's AFL action. Happy Monday to everyone. Happy Mother's Day to all the mums out there yesterday. I hope you had a great day. We were appropriately spoiled by all and sundry in your world. I'm Daniel Harford. Looking forward to riding shotgun alongside the number one tipster in Australian football history, Mark Stevens. Steve-o, welcome.
12: Hey, g'day. Harford wasn't too bad a round for tipping, was it? I got 9 out of 9.
11: You got the full 9.
12: Normally you end up missing one, don't you? Somewhere, but got the full 9. Lumberjack Cafe in Swan Street, that comp, All Nations in Richmond as well. So I'm coming in both awards. So it's great to be in tipping comps.
11: So you're in a couple of comps.
12: Yeah, a couple of comps, and yeah, a family one up in Sydney. So, but it's good to be in a pub comp. Don't you love the old fashioned pub where they have the tips up on the wall?
11: What's the winner get the pub comp?
12: It's about $1,500, I think, at the All Nations, which is famous for the front bar. It was the start of the front bar half. They actually filmed it there before they moved into the studios of 7. But Mother's Day, fantastic. How did you go half? Did you do a lunch or something?
11: No, I had to work. It's okay. It's fine. The kids were working. I was working. It wasn't a lot of Mother's Day action going on in our house, but I rang Mum, so that was important.
12: Yeah, well, my mum's up in Shepparton, so she got some flowers. But speaking of Mother's Day half, I mean, what are the AFL doing with Mother's Day? They're sort of balking and running away from it.
11: What do you mean?
12: Well, they're ignoring it. They don't want to be involved in it. They're crab walking backwards. I think they need to start celebrating it because yesterday they're putting on really crappy games to try and hide the footy away. We're in prime footy season in May, 22,000 in the Richmond game versus Adelaide. And you look on the AFL website today, TBC, to be confirmed, Melbourne versus West Coast at Marvel.
11: The crowd.
12: The crowd. I mean, how could they not give us a sum? I mean, through the years, right through the 70s, 80s, always get a crowd number. Is there something wrong with the turnstile? Are they diddling with the figures? Who knows? But we wait for that. But either way, half, they're probably 20,000 there at most. So that's 42,000 on both games. I think.
11: Well, they weren't exactly blockbusters, as you say. I mean, do you reckon they're specifically designing the fixture to hide the average games on Mother's Day?
12: Yeah, they've been doing that for a while. So Melbourne are regularly on a Sunday. They seem to cop it all the time. Phoenix, our producer, would realise that as a Melbourne person. They seem to cop that a lot.
11: Well, that's their lot. They've been rubbish for a bit, so they cop their Sunday.
12: But my take is
11: they're dominating Sundays, just by the way.
12: Yeah, but we need to now embrace it. Is there a club out there that can say, well, let's have the world's biggest Mother's Day lunch? Let's celebrate Mother's Day. There's so many other things that football clubs do to try and make a buck or try and get people to the footy. Mother's Day is a wipeout. So at the moment, we might as well have the day off. It never used to be this way.
11: Well, not when Jeff Hogg was kicking 10 at the MCG for the Tigers against Collingwood in 1991 and the Mother's Day Massacre.
12: I did Google that half and I thought that was a big game at the time. You know what? They had 29,000.
11: Is that right?
12: So it wasn't as big
11: Richmond,
12: as I thought.
11: Collingwood.
12: Yeah, but they put Richmond and Collingwood on. So at the moment, AFL have a decision to make. Let's just have the whole day off then if they think it's not worth having footy, because you can't lose momentum in May. And that was a Scheisenhausen Sunday of footy.
11: Well, maybe do you have a late twilight then a Sunday night on Mother's Day so you can do your Mother's Day lunch? That seemingly is the thing. And a lot of people catch up for Sunday lunch on Mother's Day. Why don't you do a twilight and then a night fixture? Because there was only two games on Sunday, not the three that we normally get through the traditional format of the year. So maybe they've got an option to just push it back a little bit, let people have their moment earlier in the afternoon, and then get the footy involved after that.
12: And you were at the Richmond game half yesterday for another remedial mogul organisation. What was the atmosphere like? Pretty flat, I would.
11: No, lacklustre. It was lacklustre. It was 22,000 there at the G yesterday, and it was lacklustre. The Tiger Army did not show up, although they did. The players did. What about this, Steve? I was talking about Mother's Day and atmosphere. So the players' mums all lined up as the guard of honour as the players came out to go through the banner. And all the players, they didn't run onto the ground. They walked onto the ground with bouquets of flowers and gave it to their mums. Is that what we're after pre-game?
12: It's a bit nice, isn't it?
11: It's a bit nice.
12: They started well, but it is a bit nice. But these things happen.
11: That's a post-game situation, isn't it? Go and get mum in the rooms, give her a bunch of flowers and say, I love you heaps, all that sort of stuff.
12: You wouldn't do that in the 90s half, would you? You'd be all oiled up and ready to go.
11: Very oiled. Very oiled. Don't you worry about that. I love the oil.
12: But, good win in the end by Adelaide. Rochelle at the end, the phone call, hanging up the phone.
11: Well, he was. Ranker was great in the second half. He set the game alight. Jordan Dawson as well. Great to see him back playing some great footy on the back of the tragedy that he and his family have gone through the last couple of weeks. He was significant. And Miller, again, continues to dominate off half-back for Adelaide. So they found a bit of mojo in that second half. First half was lacklustre. The Tigers had their measure, but they came back strong for Matthew Nix and the Adelaide fans yesterday in that game at the MCG. I'll tell you who is coming strong, Stephen, and that's the Fremantle Dockers. They've gone from a possible to a probable, certainly top four, certainly premiership contender as far as I'm concerned.
12: Why don't you call it half?
11: No, they're legit. They're a legit contender.
12: Are
11: they're sitting on the
12: favorite
11: ladder at the moment. Well, they're not favourite, but because Sydney are dominating at the moment. They're sitting on top of the ladder. But Fremantle are sitting one behind them. 8 wins, 1 loss after 9 rounds, and beating good teams as well. Now, they've got the package. They've got pretty much everything you need to win a premiership as far as I'm concerned. Now, I know Hawthorn and Brisbane are the other teams that are in contention, but they've got the key defenders. They've got the key forwards, power forwards. We've talked about them before here on 6 points. They've got the freak ruck. Luke Jackson has revolutionised what they're doing around the ground at Fremantle. They've got the gun-on ballers, and then they've got the running hybrids, the half-forward, half-back types who are putting enormous pressure on, but also hitting the scoreboard as well. The balance of that team at the moment is outstanding. Throw in home ground advantage. They'll get their 16, 17 wins, minimum, I reckon, from what we've seen so far. And then they've got Wharfy time. Now, I'm not sure if you're across the Wharfy time phenomenon. When they need a lift over there at Optus Stadium, late in the games, and they've got a bit of momentum, they play, they get the big dong on the sound board there, and they get the sign on the scoreboard, and the fans go bananas. And what that does to the players, seemingly, just from anecdotal evidence watching, is significant. They get a massive lift, and they showed that again the other night against Hawthorn.
12: The big dong,
11: cracking game. The big dong.
12: Gets them up and about.
11: Yeah,
12: that's great.
11: The big dong.
12: It's one way of
11: explaining. Who doesn't love a big dong at the footy? It's fantastic.
12: Yeah, no, they are looking good. Dudley, he's a cult figure too, isn't he? They've even got cult figures.
11: They do. My word, they do.
12: So I'm still with Hawthorn, though, half it. Nothing.
11: Well, there's a problem. They've got a couple of problems now.
12: Hawthorn will still win the flag, even though Barras is now out. And if you
11: Gunston's in a moon boot.
12: Yeah, he looked at Gunston the way he grabbed that foot. People are saying, well, he'll play this week. I think there's a big question mark on that, because when you grab that midfoot, it could be anything. It could be a Liz Frank, could be a bone. We don't know, half. So we'll wait and see on that one.
11: Frio are legit, mate. They are a legit premiership contender.
12: I still think Hawthorn will win it. John Newcombe looks sore too. He's got a bad knee, so he's playing through pain. So they do have – Barras is a huge out. But apart from that, with 6 or 7 minutes left, Hawthorn is still in front. So it's a pretty good effort over there.
11: Oh, they're a good team. They're both very good teams. So I'm not saying that Hawthorn are an average team. To the contrary, I'm saying that Fremantle are able to beat good teams. Now, I know it was at home, in front of the faithful, all that sort of stuff. But it's the way they finish games and the modes of play they've got. They've got to – they can defend, they can go slow, they can go fast. They've got a lot going on. Justin Longmuir has done a hell of a job building this to this point now. He's taken a little criticism along the way from a lot of people in footy, but he has built this program beautifully in the last couple of years to where they are now legitimate contenders.
12: How's he going to be on the dice if they win? Is he going to do a Paul Roos type moment? I don't think. Is he going to let himself go if they win a flag?
11: He'll lift his shirt up and I'll say, guts up. That's what he'll say.
12: So he'll give us something.
11: When he gets the premiership.
12: He's a smart guy, obviously, but just doesn't give us a lot, does he?
11: No, he's just in the moment. He's got a team to coach. He's got games to win, and he doesn't let too much else interfere with that. I quite like the way he goes about it, I must admit. Just pretty not nonchalant, but just pretty low-key.
12: Yeah.
11: He's got work to do. Yep. I don't mind it.
12: Well, what's not low-key is Zach Butters, and we're talking about head highs here. And also, a bit of information this morning, Stephen King on SEN Radio was interesting on Zach Butters. I'll start with his contract situation to start with. He inferred that there's a decision already been made. There's one to two clubs at most involved. And really, they asked about Melbourne's chance, and he said, I think it's already been done about a year ago. And the people down at the kennel half, they're getting more and more bullish.
11: People are bullish. Are they?
12: I think the Dogs are about $1.40 favourite at this stage. And certainly nothing that would have happened Friday night, the way the Bont went about it, wouldn't have changed that. So the other interesting thing was obviously Butters' knock on Frazier. What's your take on that, Hart?
11: Well, I think he's extremely lucky to not be suspended for that Zach Butters. He came off the ball, went past the ball, hit Joel Frazier in the chest neck area, and there was, I reckon, there was contact to the chin, and we know the potential for injury is often included in the summary by the MRO for Michael Christian. Wasn't included, didn't deem it to be unlawful or unreasonable in the circumstance. Unreasonable in the circumstance. Didn't deem that, Michael Christian. I reckon he's incredibly lucky that was an action of a bygone era almost, to go past the foot and hit someone like that, Zach Butters, to Frazier there on
12: so
11: that
12: he game clipped his
11: night.
12: Chin, I think, just, didn't he? But it wasn't even a free kick half to start with. So that's
11: well, that's not always the measure these days.
12: Well,
11: we see a lot of tackles these days that are given, awarded to the tackler, that tackler is eventually suspended or given two or three games for slamming tackles or whatever it might be. So not always is the free kick the measure of what's right and wrong in the game.
12: But he's 3 or 4 centimetres or even less from four weeks there. So, half, do we need to look at the action more so than the consequence and the end result?
11: No, we've got that in the pillars. We've got the impact, we've got the connection point, and we've got the intent. So we've got the action as well as the result in the pillars of the tribunal guidelines and the MRO guidelines. So that's all taken care of. It's all part of the matrix for Michael Christian. So there's no issue there. But I reckon he was incredibly lucky to not get a couple of weeks there for Zach Butters so he can count his lucky stars today. Cozzy Pickett's another one in that game for Melbourne against West Coast. Took out Waterman in the first 30 seconds of the game. And there'll be a lot of Melbourne fans. Cozzy Pickett himself will be waiting for Michael Christian's assessment of that.
12: He looked up at the replay screen very quickly. I've never seen anyone look up so quick, and he had a good look at it. And he looked concerned, Cozzy. And on first view, there is some concerns there. What's your take, half? You used to be on the tribunal. Well, I'm not sure what happened there. You were given the sarsaparilla, a lemon and sars, but you were
11: off
12: on there. You had,
11: I
12: had
11: work to do.
12: Work to do.
11: Couldn't
12: but
11: get there.
12: What would you do with that one?
11: No, I think that's okay. I'm okay with that one. I've got no problems with Cozzy's one. He was making play at the ball. He's trying to get his arm down to knock the ball out of Waterman's hands or strip it if he was going to get there first. Wasn't a striking motion, didn't bump, didn't turn to bump. It was impact, certainly impact, high. But it was, in my view, a football motion, a football action that just got him high. I don't see any problem with that for Cozzy.
12: I think he might be more. I think the fact that he got him high, Chrisso obviously allowed Butters off under that loophole that he didn't get him high. I think the fact that he's got him across the chops, I think that might be a week.
11: You reckon?
12: Just the way it's going. You've got to protect the head half. So it's either zero or a week. And obviously, if it is a week, they'll appeal it and they'll take it to the tribunal anyway. But I think this one will be a lot tighter than the Butters one, because you can see him just get slapped across the chops.
11: Yeah, he does get, but it's
12: but it's
11: in motion of play. You're still allowed to make high contact.
12: He did bump.
11: If you don't bump and it's not an illegal action, there's no issue. It's just part of the game.
12: Mm.
11: It's still a physical combat sport. So there's no issue. Contact to the head is not necessarily always going to be sanctioned by the MRO, the tribunal, because it's sometimes it's going to be part of the game.
12: So it wasn't reckless, or he didn't have to?
11: No, it wasn't reckless. Absolutely right. Not. It was reasonable in the circumstance.
12: Right.
11: If we go with the lingo again from the MRO, it was reasonable in the circumstance.
12: Yeah. Well, I think it's a borderline one, so we'll wait and see on that. And that brings us to the other one, which so you say that's okay then that Moore gets knocked out. So Mullen's not, he's fine.
11: Well, Mullen's got the ball. Mullen's made the play of the ball. Mm. Darcy Moore has been playing this game for a long time and still finds a way to lead with his head into contest situations. And this is the whole, you've said this before, protect the head. The head is sacrosanct officiating that came in however many years ago when Andrew Demetriou led the charge. And rightly so from a concussion perspective, because we're learning more about that as we go. But goodness gracious me, some of these players, the way they attack the footy, they do it because they are going to get rewarded by a free kick. They talk about being protected by the umpires in this scenario. We put your head over the ball and you get protected by the umpires. That's garbage. Don't get protected. You get rewarded. And if you reward poor behaviour and poor habits, they're going to continue to do it. Now, all the players, this drives me bananas too, this one. All the players, not all, most of the players, put their heads in positions of real vulnerability because they know they're going to get a free kick if they get contact. Now, that is a stupid way to play the game. Someone's going to get really hurt. The way that the speed of the players these days and the impact points these days are much more significant than they were in the old days. And because of the way that players turn back into traffic or leave with their heads instead of their bums like they should be doing because they know they're going to get a free kick, they're going to put themselves in harm's way from a concussion perspective, but there's neck damage opportunities there. And the other players who are attacking the ball legally and correctly, in my view, get suspended because they're the ones that are doing the right thing and the other guys are doing the wrong thing. It's totally backside about this whole interpretation of how you should approach the contest. And it starts at junior footy and pathway footy and all the way through. If we don't coach it correctly, we're going to have people put in really vulnerable situations and someone's going to get seriously hurt.
12: So is it dumb courage half or just manipulating the rules?
11: It's manipulating the rules. You see players, even you watch the boundary line play a lot these days, and you'll see players who, instead of with a player coming at them, chasing them to the boundary line, they will get the ball, turn back into traffic, turn back into that oncoming player to get the head high contact, rather than turning away, getting their bum in the middle of the ball and the opposition player and just copying the tackle and going out of bounds. They'll try and manipulate the situation because they know that any contact to the head will be a free kick. And it's dangerous, and the laws of the game, people should almost make it. If you turn back into traffic, that's your prior. If you make head high contact, you initiate the head high contact, it's a free kick against you. No different to diving on the footy and taking the legs out of an opposition when we had that free kick introduced many years ago. It should be the same thing. If you lead with your head and make contact with another player, that should be a free kick against you. You should be protecting yourself at all times.
12: But you didn't do that in the 90s, did
11: you? Yes, we did. My word, we did.
12: What, you protected yourself?
11: Absolutely, we did.
12: Didn't you? Yeah, but you didn't go head first.
11: No, we didn't go head first. We got our bums in the way.
12: That's right. And you had plenty in that area, half, that you could use.
11: Very powerful.
12: And big shorts. So, yeah, it's blow for Moore, though, isn't it? He's got no continuity. Now concussion. He's had soft tissues. That's the last thing that Collingwood needs, which leads us into Pendles.
11: Yes.
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11: Are you saying there's some fatigue coming?
12: I've got Pendlebury fatigue.
11: Pendles. You haven't even got there yet.
12: Yeah, he's got fatigue. He was interviewed a couple of times on the broadcast after the game. You could see him fatigued, getting interviewed by Jack Riewoldt. I thought it was a very uncomfortable interview after a loss. I think Pendles is getting sick of talking about it. Sure, he's equaled the record.
11: Well, it's because it's been drawn out for so long, Steve.
12: Yeah, what more can he say?
11: He's having a rest every second week to get to it. Yeah. So the conversation's going to be about the record, getting close to the record, equaling the record, and then breaking the record. Yeah. That's a six-week extravaganza these days. Yeah.
12: So I think it's a distraction. It's now impacting on Collingwood's season. They need him to play this week. It was always going to be in the West Coast of the home game. Who's running it? Is it the marketing department or the selection committee here? The marketing department seems to have more power at Collingwood. Sure, it'll be remembered, but if you're a Collingwood supporter now, you're starting to get irritated. I think we need to start winning some of these games. Sure, it's going to be nice to have a soft win against West Coast and celebrate Pendles, but we need to start winning half.
11: So you'd prefer 4 points more than 4 million? In revenue from all the merchandise and the commercial activities that's going to come.
12: It's always about that. And, I've got fatigue about it. And, on zerohanger.com, actually, we've just revealed we might even have the Guernsey half. There's been a leak.
11: Has there?
12: The merchandising department at Collingwood might have accidentally put it up and taken it down.
11: Surely not.
12: I believe
11: surely
12: so.
11: Not.
12: There seems to be a lot of numbers.
11: Of all the things to
12: it.
11: Mistakenly leak,
12: it has
11: it's Pendles' record-breaking jumper.
12: It has happened before. People put things up and take it down. So it's got a gold number on it. So we'll wait and see with that. But somebody in marketing could be in big trouble, huh?
11: Yeah. Well, when we get to the point that 2 weeks' time against West Coast and Pendlebury does break the record, I hope we just celebrate that moment as a game, because it is one of the most significant moments in the game's history as far as I'm concerned. It's an extraordinary feat. We've talked all the way through about Boomer's career and what he did, and it was Tucky before that and KB before that. They were the record breakers. But this is quite something, what he's been able to achieve and the longevity and the quality of play, because he's in the top five players at the moment. He's not just hanging on. He's one of their top five players at the moment, Scott Pendlebury, and he's continuing on it and been doing it for 21 years, whatever it is. He's quite phenomenal. So I hope we get a chance to celebrate Scott Pendlebury. I must admit, I lean to a little bit to your statement that, wins are more important than this whole build-up for Scott Pendlebury's record-breaking game. And had he played last Thursday night against Hawthorn, they'd probably win. I don't know. He probably wouldn't have made a difference against Geelong with a margin in the end of the game. But wins are critical. They're probably not going to beat Sydney this week anyway, so maybe there's not much point. And it does give them a huge boost for the West Coast game in terms of crowd. There'll be 95,000 people
12: there. You think they'll get 90 for the Eagles? Yeah, they will.
11: I reckon there'll be footy fans that will just go to be a part of that moment. Just, I was there the day Scott Pendlebury broke the record. I think it's fantastic.
12: Yeah, there'll be theatre goers there.
11: Absolutely.
12: And good luck. Collingwood fans are the best in the comp. As much as you like or dislike Collingwood, their supporters, they turn up. So that'll be a huge event. So good on them. But I think it's just being a distraction, and it could be remembered as the Pendles' is a year and not much else for Collingwood, because they're battling a bit at the moment, huh?
11: Yeah, well, they've got some challenges all across the ground defensively with Moore's out again. Howe's been in and out. Dacos needs some help in the middle of the ground. Their forward line's still spluttering. Had that night against Hawthorn a couple of weeks ago, but misfired dramatically on the weekend against Geelong. So they've got a lot of challenges coming ahead, I reckon, the Magpies. We'll see how they go. And Craig McRae knows exactly what he's doing, so he'll be fine in all seriousness.
12: What about the umps, though, half? They've got some challenges, and in the back is a big one for you. Now, they seem to be all over the shop with this one. And not many people are talking about in the back. There's been a lot of other issues.
11: Well, so we've got incorrect disposal or illegal disposal. The way the ball's just thrown around these days, it's a disgrace. The integrity of disposal has been totally lost, which annoys me. And then we've got holding the ball, which is a lottery, as we've discussed already. In the back's one that's getting under the guard. In the back free kick doesn't actually get paid. Can you remember the last time somebody got a genuine in the back, not a push in a marking contest, a genuine in the back free kick? Can you remember?
12: You're talking about someone jumping on top like a tackle and then landing on their back.
11: Yeah.
12: Well, it used to happen in the 80s, they'd pay heaps of them.
11: Well, in the 90s and the noughties as well. But seemingly the last 15 years, it has been, I'm not sure if it's a mandate or it's an instruction from the umpires for the laws of the game. They don't pay it. So they you jump in the back, you drive someone into the deck when they've got the ball as a tackler. You drive them into the deck, and it's clearly an in-the-back free kick. Or you drive them in the back, but there's no in-the-back free kick. The ball comes out, the game wants continuity, and we'll just let it go. But if you chase someone who's going to have a shot for goal or kick it to a teammate, and you slightly push him in the backside or on the side or in the numbers, just a little bit of a nudge, that's a downfield free kick. We'll pay that one, but we won't with the one where you're actually driving players or jumping on their backs when they're on the ground, which is incredibly dangerous, just by the way, just little things like that. Incredibly dangerous, and they don't pay that. So I'm trying to work out why a genuine in-the-back free kick for someone who's on the ground or been driven into the ground doesn't get paid anymore, but these little ones where you push someone as they kick it, that gets 50 metres down the ground for an advantage free kick. Doesn't make any sense.
12: They've gone trigger-happy on that. Also, in the goal square, you can just about do anything to the opponent to get that shepherd through. I've seen a couple, but on the weekend, a few of those went through. And I'd like to go hard again on that lasso rule. Let's get rid of it half. It is an absolute farce what is going on with the lasso rule.
11: I don't think it's adding anything
12: to the game. Well, there was two. Friday night, Bulldogs, Port Adelaide.
11: You're surprised by that?
12: Tense part of the game. The ball goes out just before the 50. So it's in between the arcs. And you could clearly see it. Everybody could see it. The umpire said, no, that's crossed the line. That's come inside the forward 50. So it should have been a free kick to the Bulldogs, lasso rule.
11: Right.
12: So they can then release and go forward. Instead, it was a throw-in, Port get a goal. They didn't use the third umpire, so they didn't have a look at it. But everyone could see that it was a mistake, so that was bad. Another one up in...
11: Was Artie Jones in bounds or out of bounds, by the way, in that last little forward pocket? I'm not sure.
12: That was tight. Bit of a blur. But that one was obvious, half. They had time to stop it. The other one was up in Darwin. Mac Andrew was involved, and the ball was heading towards the boundary. Desperately tried to touch it, Mac Andrew, and rather than go for the ball, Rowan Marshall just came in and laid a shepherd, so he couldn't touch it. So Marshall's not going for the ball. It's clever, but it's nonsense half. That's not footy. He's just trying to shepherd to keep him from touching
11: the ball. That happened prior to Lasso. That was insufficient intent. Players were doing that. They were shepherding the ball over the line if they could stop their opponents from getting to it. So that's been happening for a little while.
12: I just don't like it. I just don't think it's added anything. And there's two more examples half.
11: Is it the lasso itself? Is it the way the umpires lasso themselves? Yeah. They're on top of the bar at Coyote Ugly sort of.
12: Yeah, I'm not sure where that came into it. Huh? And it's crept into local footy too. Everyone's doing the lasso around the boundary. I saw it in a game in Fitzroy on the weekend. But speaking of that Rowan Marshall game, the sweatbox up in Darwin, people are talking about adding another team up in Darwin. They'll need to do it with a roof and an air-conditioned stadium because you can't play footy up there every week in those conditions.
11: Gold Coast, they love it. Gold Coast, it's fantastic.
12: Yeah, but it's another level up
11: Nine
12: there.
11: In a row.
12: Yeah. They love playing there.
11: They love playing up there. They can't go wrong up there, the Gold Coast Suns, even though Damien Hardwick doesn't want to play there.
12: When was the last good game of footy in Darwin?
11: I can't remember.
12: Well, the footy down in Launceston's even better than that, and it's windy cold. So it's too wet, too sweaty, not enough people there. It's like a carnival atmosphere. It's, Escort Cup sort of atmosphere. Let's not play footy in Darwin. I just don't think it's a big enough. We shouldn't be playing there full time.
11: So branch it out a little bit, Steve. Do you reckon there'll be a 20th team?
12: I believe so.
11: And where will that be?
12: They probably will go to Darwin. But I don't think it's
11: incredible
12: the right thing
11: government
12: to
11: funding to make that happen.
12: But
11: up
12: how many
11: in
12: people will be? They'll need to build a new stadium. Obviously, they'll need a roof. They'll have to be turbocharged fans because it gets hot and sweaty in there. But have you played in the tropics, half?
11: No, I haven't played up north. No.
12: But if you talk to players, it's the worst. It's hard to pick up ball. It's a cake of soap. People try gloves. They do everything on their eyebrows. They put the Vaseline on the eyebrows to stop the sweat. So it's not ideal.
11: Well, I haven't experienced it myself, so I don't know. But all I do know is Gold Coast love playing up there. They get 4 points every time they walk through the gates. And if they've played the game, they just get the points just walking through the gates these days.
12: Yeah, Naz was managed, your favourite term. So they call him all up there, obviously, just for promotional purposes. I'm sure he's popular up there, Naz, but is it worth the trip?
11: Well, this whole managed thing, don't start me. But I get emotional about the managed thing.
12: He had a cork, apparently. I'm still not sure where the cork is. there's a press conference where he said he got a bit of bleeding. There wasn't a follow-up question.
11: They're not going to show you, pull down in the strides and say, here it is. That's not how it works when they
12: follow-up question, Ross, where is the bleeding? Is it the hamstring? Is it the calf? Is it the where? and it just drifted off. All we know is he's got bleeding and a cork somewhere.
11: I wouldn't have thought flights up to Darwin and back would have been good for someone who's bleeding through a cork. I would have thought that's the inappropriate way to manage that. But no,
12: it's going to affect his best and fairest chances. Of course, I've got that bet going that Naz wouldn't win the BNF at St Kilda this year. The other guy I thought would win it, Carl Wilkie's in trouble now too, and he never misses. So
11: yeah, cut one in the back. 164 games in a row for Kel. It's on the line this week. We'll see if he gets up for the Saints. But they were close in that game, but the Gold Coast ran away late in the game, which was impressive for them. Ben King, he's kicking for goal. He's quite extraordinary. If every supporter in the league, in the country, would love their forwards to kick the ball the way Big Ben King does, he does not miss that big fella.
12: I'd like to see his chart, though, Half. I reckon he's getting, and this is credit to him and Gold Coast, he's getting a lot in that corridor in front of goal. He's not really kicking many from the boundary.
11: I kick mine late from 45 degree angle, 50 metres out in those conditions late in the game under

0: about the Blues?
1: No pressure,
0: that second
1: mate.
0: Half last week against Brisbane, where they put nothing on in the first half, was a disgraceful performance in the first half. And then they come out and nearly pinch a game against the reigning back-to-back premiers up on their digs in second halves where they haven't been able to function as a team for 8 weeks.
1: Well, they look all right on paper half. That's the thing. Like, I know I saw, had a coffee with a player, Carlton VFL, last week, and he said, I can't get a game. There's no injuries at Carlton. So he's playing country footy. They haven't had an injury all year, the Blues. They've got 17 players running around in the VFL. So they've still got a strong, powerful list. If you look at, imagine if they had
0: injuries.
1: Well,
0: it's a healthy list.
1: It's a healthy list. So I think there's some positive signs. Big Harry's looking better. As a Bulldog supporter, with Tim English out of the side this week, still injuries, Bont's still sore, I think Carlton are a good value bet. I think they're about $2.50, gamble responsibly.
0: Jeez, you've checked the markets early. It's Monday morning.
1: But that should be a 50-50 game. Carlton, as I said, no injuries. They've had a dream run. Things are starting to come together. Can they carry that momentum on? And 17 players running around in the VFL.
0: All I hear is fear in your voice that the Doggies aren't quite the team you'd love them to be. That's what I hear, Steve. Great work from you on a Monday morning, as always. Plenty to discuss in the world of AFL footy. And, of course, all the stories, all the action you can get real time at zerohanger.com. Check out all the socials as well. And we will catch you next week on 6 Points.
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10: Well, didn't Thursday night football start with a bang here in Perth? The Dockers, a Wolfie time assisted win over the Hawks by 15 points at Optus Stadium. Let's take a listen back to see how head coach of the Fremantle Dockers, Justin Longmuir, summed up the win post-match on Thursday night.
11: Can you believe that win?
12: Oh, yeah. Of course we can believe it. Yeah. I'm not sure why I wouldn't. We've found ourselves in similar situations over the last 18 months and found a way. Yeah, well, we got a couple of things wrong, especially in that second quarter. Well, probably the first half, but especially the second.

0: quarter, but thought it was still a pretty even contest at half time. The inside 50s were pretty similar scoring shots. We missed probably a couple of shots that we would have liked to kick. And yeah, there was probably one thing in the game that I thought was, yeah, we were letting ourselves down with, but yeah, we tidied that up. And you know, from the middle of the third quarter, we dominated field position, and we just needed that one goal to get the crowd sort of excited. And yeah, I thought that if we get that one goal, or the damn wall would break with the amount of field position we were having. So yeah, just incredibly proud of the players, which I just told them, to have four games in 18 days or whatever we did, back-to-back-to-back, six-day breaks. Didn't hear any players talking, whinging about it, talking about how sore they were. They just got to work. And win, lose, or draw tonight, I thought we prepared really well. And that's on the players. So, yeah, really proud of the group.
1: So history tells us that the team don't win when they have three six-day breaks, and they certainly don't come from behind to win, and don't come from behind like that. Like, the message that the players now get from their own performance after being able to achieve everything despite those challenges?
0: Yeah, I talked about the first half being pretty even, but I thought we had some players down on form in the first half and probably not at the level they've been at. But I thought all those players had better second halves, and then big moments that they stayed present for and were able to take. And we're fit. Fitness staff have done an amazing job to get us to a level where we didn't look like the tightest team out there, given the back-to-back-to-back six-day breaks. So they've done an amazing job. Availability strong, touch wood. They've done an amazing job to get the playing group up to a level where they can handle it.
2: How significant was Brendan Cox's second half and the job that they did on Jack Gunston?
0: Yeah, huge, huge. Steve Silvani probably couldn't have stopped him in the first half the way we were letting him transition the ball. And when you allow a good team like that to transition the ball through the corridor like we did, it's so hard for a back isolated like they do with Gunston. They isolate him on their back. It's just impossible to stop. So we took that away from him in the second half, which helped Coxie. And I thought he was a bit more proactive with his positioning, which gave him first look at the ball. And from that position, he actually came forward and made some big plays as well. So, yeah, happy with the way he rebounded, yep.
3: And Luke Jackson's final quarter, can you talk a bit about the significance of that?
0: Yeah, well, I thought actually Coxie gave us something in the ruck early in the last, which it gave us field position. And Jacko being forward actually probably straightened us up a little bit and got us deep entries, and he probably wasn't able to clunk any. And then when he went into the ruck a little bit fresher, he got to work. He's a bit of a barometer for us, Jacko. When he's up and going and doing his thing on ball, he just adds another layer to our stoppage work. And yeah, started clunking marks around the ground. And yeah, he's a barometer for us. And yeah, he was huge.
1: Is that the year that you felt that having the two rucks meant that in the last quarter you could really capitalise on the opposition? Is the time that Jackson gets to rest, is that why we see him specifically playing so well in that last quarter when everyone else is tiring?
0: I think so, yeah. Yep. Well, that's the plan anyway. And so probably last year it was probably keeping Sean a little bit fresher, and he was the one who was getting the tighter ruck. There's probably more, but they have two rucks, so they would have had less game time. It's probably more the ruck craft aspect of it. The first half, we were probably losing the hitouts. As the game went on, we started giving our mids a little bit of a look and started getting on top at stoppage, it felt like, especially centre bounce, which was important. It's a bit different tonight because we're going up against two rucks, but definitely when you come up against one ruck, that's what we're after.
4: Justin Longmuir, head coach of the Fremantle Dockers, speaking after a 15-point win against the Hawks at Optus Stadium on Thursday night. The Hawks, however, still in third place, but would be disappointed with just two goals in the second half against the Dockers. Let's go to the Hawthorn Rooms now and take a listen into their head coach, Sam Mitchell, post-match.
5: Sam, it was a bloody good game of footy to watch, but not the end you wanted. frustrating finish. Can you talk us through your thoughts on it?
6: Yeah, I mean, we got what we wanted for the majority of the game, and then late, I thought they obviously... we played into their hands with a bit of the way we played, and some of their good players, stood up. I think Jackson had 8 score involvements in the last quarter. I think Reed had 6 touches, 6 score involvements. So when you let their best players get on top, we couldn't win. I think it was 0-6 centre bounce, so we just couldn't get any field position, any composure on the ball. And they played well. They deserved to win.
5: You tried a few things sort of late to sort of turn it around once they got in front, but it was hectic out there. It was like an avalanche almost from Fremantle.
6: Yeah, I mean, I think at one stage it was inside 50s with 2-20 for the last quarter. So we couldn't find any way to get any field position and just get the ball into our front half. So, we got taught a bit of a lesson late. So we've talked a lot this year about being ready to play and win against the best sides. And we proved tonight that we're not quite there. So,
5: how do you analyse that game? Obviously, you'll go away, but you did, as you said, you did so much right for probably 3.5 quarters. There's that one little piece. How do you analyse a game like that? You can't just throw away all the good stuff.
6: I'm pretty quick to throw it away at the moment, to be fair. I mean, we know the way that we want to play, and we got that at different stages tonight. We looked quite potent going inside 50. We've had a bit of trouble with that last week, not being able to score. Probably the game flipped on its head a bit this week. They had a lot of territory, but we were able to score with our entries. But as the game progressed, the territory became overwhelming, and we couldn't get it into our front half to give us opportunities. And then when we did, they outnumbered really well. So I thought they were a bit too good for us tonight.
1: Last week you had all the play and walk away with 2 points. This week you're up with what felt like a match-winning lead late, and then you can't hold on at the end. Are you going to reflect on this as you're flying home, thinking missed opportunities over the past 2 games and what might have been?
6: I mean, yeah, of course. I think the week before that we won by 3 points as well. So, we've been involved in a lot of close games so far this year, and we were good enough tonight. So, we're working a little bit of our method around what we need to do late in games, but also the mentality of the moment. We went away from a few things that we were meant to be doing across that last 15 minutes of the game, and we already half reviewed it, to be honest, about these are things that are going to cost us big games, and we shot ourselves in the foot with the way we set the game up tonight late in the game. So we'll assess that pretty honestly. We'll have a couple of days off now, and we'll get Melbourne next week.
1: Losing Barris, how big a blow was that for you in terms of the ability to set up your back line?
6: Yeah, it looks like he's not a hammy, so losing your fullback is never ideal. It meant we had to push Weds into the back line, which compromised our forward structure a bit. We got Ginnivan and McDonald and these guys playing on the wing a lot, so it compromises a lot, but there's no excuses. We should have been better than we were tonight.
2: Jack Gunston was obviously enormous in the first half. Can you talk through, I guess, how you tried to set the game up for him and capitalise on that hot hand?
6: We probably set the game up with him pretty deep most of the time, and when he gets isolation, he's a pretty difficult matchup, and we moved the ball pretty well between the arcs to give him a look, and he finished his work tonight, which was nice. So I thought he was pretty important in the game early. We didn't have a lot of entries, so when we had them, we needed to be potent, and it was fortunate he was out there tonight.
5: Last quarters all season haven't been bad. Does it surprise you to, like, those figures in the last quarters around, particularly around clearances and inside entries aren't great? Are you surprised by what was able to happen tonight in that last quarter?
6: We have had periods across the season, not last quarters necessarily, but we've had periods where we've lost control of games and we've had big runs of centre bounce against. So centre bounce, if you look at our season numbers, they'll be okay. But we have had runs of centre bounce against, and that's been a bit of an issue, and certainly reared its head tonight at the worst time.
3: Seemed like you were able to control Luke Jackson pretty well for 3 quarters. What changed in that last quarter that just made him too hard to control?
6: Yeah, no idea. That's too specific. He's a good player. He's going to have an influence at some stage, and he got the better of our rucks tonight.
4: Sam Mitchell, Hawthorn Hawks head coach, speaking post-match after a 15-point defeat to the Dockers back on Thursday night. Let's head to the West Coast Eagles camp now, as they went to Marvel Stadium on Sunday to take on the Demons and ultimately fell short by 32 points. Head coach of the West Coast Eagles, Andrew McWalter, spoke to the media post-match. Let's take a listen in to see what he had to say.
7: Andrew, obviously first 3 quarters pretty tough, and in the last quarter you fought back. What do you prefer to concentrate on, the first three where it was a bit of a struggle, or the last where you showed something?
0: I thought the third quarter was pretty solid as well, to be honest. I think the second half, more scoring shots, more time in forward half. These are a good team. They're quarter one in particular. I think they had a patch where they kicked five goals in about 12 minutes. We just gave up turnovers we can't afford to against the D's. The game's built on contest. We were minus 11 contest quarter one. We won it for the rest of the game. So at the moment, we're really disappointed to lose that game of footy. I thought we had a chance to win that game. We think we're a chance to win every game. So we walk away disappointed we didn't get the job done. But there's some growth in our game again, and some things that we can look at that we're improving. This is an outcome-based industry, you understand that. But I thought Brady Hoff's job on Cozzy Pickett was unbelievable. I'd probably rate Cozzy as one of, if not the best player in the comp this year. And I thought Hoffie's and Willem Dersma, who also went to him for periods as well, I just thought their attention to detail on the task was elite. So they did a great job there. I thought against Max Gorn and Heath as well, both Grucks, we competed really hard in that space. So they gave ourselves a chance in the clearance game. But ultimately weren't able to get the job done.
7: Sorry to go straight to a negative, but Harry Edwards, concussion this year, how concerned are you?
0: Yeah,
7: not just his immediate future, but career.
0: I'm really concerned for Harry. He's, it's really sad and unfortunate that he wasn't able to play for us today, but it's bigger than that for Harry right now. And he's in great spirits, for what it's worth. He is walking around, and he was at halftime. So he's in a good spot. But he did fail his SCAT test, so I understand what that means, and he'll have another stint on the sidelines now. And our team will just ensure that we look after Harry first and foremost.
7: Do you expect this to be now left in the hands of the AFL?
0: Possibly. Yeah. I honestly don't know. I've got no idea how that works. We had an experience, obviously, with Jeremy McGovern last year where he went to the panel and the outcome wasn't favourable for him. So that'll play out whatever needs to do. We just made a decision. There was, I think, 8 or 9 minutes ago that it was didn't need to send him back out there. So he's okay. We did. We had some bad turnovers for quarter one, but it's funny. And this is where I'm going to digress a long way here. But I went back to a little while ago and I looked at Chris Fagan's initial first year in his job and some of his press conferences. It's fascinating what he talks about. He talks about Hugh McCluggage, and he's just got to keep going after his kicks and after his, because that's how you become a better player. And we're not in too dissimilar position to what Brisbane were when Fagan started. So we have to find a balance between what the right options are in offence, because we don't want to have turnovers that become really hard to defend. And I think we had a few of those, particularly in the first quarter today. But we've got to keep letting these guys grow and find their boundaries. And the more they play, the more confidence they'll get, the more they'll understand each other. So we've got to be careful we don't put a muzzle on them too quickly.
8: What made you do that? Go back and look at Fagan's presence?
0: We got some feedback in the off-season about just to look at their position they were in when they started. I just did that. It's part of my job to research other teams that have been in similar position to us and how they build their team up. So that was part of what I did, just looking at it and learning and understanding. It was an interesting insight for me. So that's like the challenge we've got, clearly. You get confidence from evidence, so we just got to keep training it and then keep showing them the times that it comes off and building them up, and their decision making will improve. We saw great signs again today from Cooper. Took a couple of contested marks. I think he had 4 or 5 shots on goal, maybe the most in his young career. There's some good signs there, and Willem and Josh, first year players, we're seeing growth from. So we just got to keep pushing these guys to their boundaries, and hopefully they'll continue to grow.
7: Have you heard anything on Jamie Cripps yet?
0: It doesn't look great. Yeah, it's really, really sad and disappointing for Cripper. Went down with a knee injury yesterday. Initial signs, we're probably fearing the worst, but we've got to wait and get the outcome of those scans.
9: fingers crossed for Cripper that it's not as bad as first feared.
2: When you say a few in the worst, I'm assuming ACL.
9: I probably won't speculate too much, but yeah, potentially a long-term knee injury is what the risk is. Obviously in a fair bit of pain and couldn't get off the field by himself, so all our thoughts are with him.
4: Andrew McWalter, West Coast Eagles head coach, speaking there after yesterday's loss against Melbourne. The D's continuing their strong start to the season, up to seventh spot on the ladder. Why don't we take a listen into Stephen King, head coach of the Melbourne Football Club, to see how he wrapped up the win.
10: What did you like about that today?
11: Oh, it's 4 points. Yeah. Go to 6-3 and get an opportunity now to face Hawthorn in 6 days' time at the G. So, but in terms of the game, I mean, I thought we started well, which helps when you hit the scoreboard early, put the opposition on the back foot, and then from there there's a bit of an arm wrestle, which we knew it would be, swinging on contest a fair bit. It's probably not a game I'll sit back on, but and want to watch too many times again. But you never undervalue the worth of a win at AFL level and I undervalue that. And, yeah, we walk away where we want to be now with all eyes on Hawthorn.
10: Winning away from the G as well.
11: Yeah, exactly. Yeah, it's, Mother's Day at 1 o'clock at Marvel. I thought our supporters did a great job to get here, and the atmosphere, from what I could tell, was, there was enough excitement around. So good to come here. We play here a few more times throughout the year against some Marvel teams. So good to come here and get the result we're after.
5: What do you get out of a win where Max Gawn doesn't dominate, Cozzy Pickett doesn't dominate either?
11: Yeah, and that's, for me, as a coach, like to see other guys step up, whether it was Rui kick five, Crossy kicks three. We had to find another way today. The game was played differently. Even for us, we probably possessed the ball more than what we have and went a bit slower and were a bit more composed with it, which, it just shows we can play a different way at different speeds. So we're evolving all the time. And obviously with the news of Daniel Turner, being really ill this morning, that sort of, allowed or enabled Max to play a bit more forward and with the tall going out. So, it's, as a coach, you always want to know you've got different options and different levers to pull in game. So, that we still rely on those players to be, stars for us, but it's great to see the guys you mentioned. And then, like, Cade Chandler's game, I thought was, terrific, and Tommy Sparrow around the ball again. They've been constants for us as well, which is great.
10: On Pickett, the contact with Waterman really early, what did you make of that?
11: I thought he made a pretty legitimate play on the ball, and then watching it back again, I made sure I got the Cozzy on the phone and let him know I thought he's playing the ball there, and it's great to see Waterman get up and have 13 score involvements and have a big impact on the game. So I was just reassuring the Coz to make sure he felt confident enough that he'd seen what we've seen with the replays.
10: He looked concerned straight away, like he was looking up at the big
11: I think so, because Cozzy's a leader.
10: Yeah.
11: He's matured a lot as a player. He knows how important he is to us, and the way he plays the game, it's on the edge at times because he's the talent he's got and how hard he's around the footy. And I think his initial reactions were probably, is he okay? And he's probably trying to see it again like we were. So, but when we saw the replay, it was like, I got the message pretty quickly to Coz that, mate, you're making a play on the ball and you'll be fine.
2: He's obviously quieter than he normally is. Do you think it had an impact?
11: Hard to say. I mean, when I watched his game last week off 6 days and what he did in Sydney, he was probably always to replicate that again while getting tagged in the game, played the way it was. There wasn't too much free flow today where, I was in a state of where Koskic sort of, I don't know, maybe he did what he needed to do to help us get the result. But, he set a pretty high benchmark for himself. So, we don't need Cozzy to do anything super for us all the time. I think, it's nice to find a way to win without him being his dominant self.
10: How do you think he's handling extra attention from opponents?
11: Oh, I think last week for me, to see what he did while getting a really heavy tag and just tear the game apart in that last quarter, I feel like he's untaggable when he's in the zone playing his way and the game's set up. And part of today was looking after Coz, putting in deep, deep forward, and we've got a game in 6 days, and give some exposure to Chandler around the ball and find out. So we could have just stuck Coz around it and let him fight through it a bit more, which he'd do, but we also want to know what we can do and levers we can pull within game to give opposition different looks or destabilise them. So just starting him out for some centre bounces makes the opposition think twice and go through their plans as well, which is important at times.
4: Melbourne Demons head coach Stephen King speaking to the media post-match after a win against the Eagles on Sunday. 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
14: Yeah, wherever you are in WA, stick your head in and say g'day. 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

0: morning and thank you for tuning in live with Court Talk on 91.3 Sport FM. Court Talk is back for another season of interviews, results and running that ruler over all things tennis. My name is Brett Patton. Sitting alongside me in the studio this morning is Darren, the Big D Patton. Of course, we've got the producer, Brian, as we like to say. And if you'd like to have your say, please SMS us on 0429 913 913. And a good morning to all those mothers out there and wishing them a very happy Mother's Day, especially to our mother, Lynette K. Patton. Good morning, Big D.
1: Good morning, Brett. Good morning, Brian. And good morning, Mum, and a happy birthday and happy Mother's Day and everything else in between to you. So, yeah, no, very exciting to be here on a nice Mother's Day, and a lot of happening in the game, the world of tennis at the minute, with the impending boycott of the French Open. And this is a big story. It hasn't probably got as enough coverage as it probably deserves, with the majority of the players wanting to boycott the French Open, with not getting the revenue that they seem is actually decreased.
0: Yeah, it has, and we'll talk about that in the second part of the show, Big D. We're going to get Ashley Burton on this morning's show. Now, Ashley comes from a great tennis family, of course, has two really aspiring young male athletes playing for the University of Oregon, and there's been a lot of controversy about Paddy McEnroe coming out and some of the colleges defunding the tennis program. I'm going to get Ash on in a couple of moments' time just to talk about the experience of these two boys over there in Oregon. I mean, it's one of the biggest schools. It's a D1 school. It's a huge football school, Oregon, and it is it's a fascinating story, and it's going to get some good insight from Ashley Burton regarding, you know, the experience of the two boys, Cameron and and Matthew over there. So that's going to be a great talk with Ash. We'll get him on in a couple of moments' time, Big D. But as you said, there's a lot being made around the boycotting. And Sabalenka, she's been quite damning around the situation. She's the one that really first came out and started talking about the boycott and wanting to actually potentially not play the French Open. And she tried to rally some support, but Jannik Sinner was asked about the boycott, Big D, in his press conference in Rome, and this is what he had to say.
2: We give much more than what we are getting back, and it's not only for the top players, it's for all of us players, and from men's and women's side, we are very, very equal, and I think we the top 10 men, top 10 women, we wrote a letter, and it's not nice that after 1 year we are not even close to a conclusion of what we would like to have. And, you know, talking in other sports, you know, if the top athletes, they send, you know, important letters, I truly believe that within 48 hours you have not only a response, but you also have a meeting, you know, with this kind of thing. So then, of course, we talk about money, but, you know, the most important is respect, and we just don't feel it. And I think, you know, we players, we are a bit disappointed also of the outcome of Roland Garros, for example. So let's see what's coming, and I think in the next couple of weeks, we know also the prize money we're going to have in Wimbledon, and we truly hope that it's going to be better, and then, of course, US Open. So I do understand players, you know, talking about boycott, because it's somewhere we also need to start, and now it has been a very long time with this, and then we see in the future.
0: That was Jannik Sinner talking about the potential boycott at the Italian Open, only a matter of 24 hours or so ago. So we're going to touch on that in your second part, Big D, in the second part of the show, when we will, in fact, be getting on right now the father of the two young gentlemen playing over there in Oregon at the, and one of the great players in his own right, yeah, from Western Australia, Big D, and that is, of course, Ashley Burton. So we're just going to hope that Ash is on the line at the moment. Good morning, Ash.
3: You do indeed.
0: Yep. Yeah, good to have you on, mate. We've just had all sorts of technical issues this morning. It's just playing havoc. But, mate, welcome to Court Talk for the very first time. We know you're a long-time listener, first-time caller, but we've got you on because of a number of different topics we want to cover off with you. You've got, obviously, the boys, Cam and Matt, over there playing in Oregon, one of the bigger D1 tennis schools in the States. Be interesting to get your insight on, one, their experience, but two, some of the furor that's going on at the moment with, you know, Patrick McEnroe's comments and some of those universities defunding some of those college programs for tennis. How are the boys going, first and foremost, over there in Oregon?
3: Yep. Morning, guys, and thanks for having me. Well, great show. I love listening to it every week, so keep it up. Look, Matt and Cam love the experience. You know, the pathway for those guys, you know, wasn't always certain. Like, Matt wasn't 100% certain that was the way he wanted to go. And I hear you guys talk a lot about, on the show, what's the right pathway for a high school graduating tennis player that's got a little bit of ability. And, you know, Matt and Cam in the end decided that they wanted to give it a go and landed themselves at Oregon. And to be honest, the program at Oregon is fantastic. You know, they have world-class facilities, you know, that we just don't see here in Australia. You know, gym facilities, athletic facilities, not to mention, obviously, the tennis facilities, the indoor courts, the outdoor courts, the full coaching program. You know, it is a fantastic experience and pathway, I think, for young, developing tennis players. So they chose that pathway. Look, there's been a bit of commentary at the moment, certainly from the likes of Patrick McEnroe, around the number of international students and the funding and the money associated with the college tennis. And I think that's, you know, obviously, you know, one point of view and one point of view only. I think, you know, if I look at, and someone put an interesting stat up just this week, you know, the top, you know, 25 college players in the Division One, the 25 top teams, sorry, if you took the top 8 players from those 25 teams, which is 200 players, you know, only 56% of them were international. So there is still a large contingent from America. And I think, you know, Patrick McEnroe's probably got the opinion that, you know, the players that have chosen the pathway of the tour that then revert back off the tour back to college now that the money is involved in the college tennis system and that NIL funding. So I think, you know, the college program was always meant to be for high school grads, and that was what the pathway was meant to be. And that's probably what Patrick McEnroe's biggest beef is, I think.
0: Ash, you should be really proud of your children, mate, with their tennis abilities and the development, and especially from where you come from, because you were only a Divi 4.
4: Oh, turn it up! One of the greats, Ashley.
0: But, no, only joking. But Matthew, Cameron and Haley. How old's Matthew and Cameron now, mate?
3: Geez, thanks for putting me on the spot. Matt's 23, Cam's just turned 18, or Matt will be 23 in November.
0: Right, okay.
3: Cam's turned 18. In fact, he turned 18 a week after he landed in Eugene in Oregon.
0: Wow, so, there you go. We'll have a big party. Yeah. So who's the head coach over there, do you know? And I know, yeah, just from a quick Google search, the number one alumni from Oregon was probably Jonathan Stark. He was a former world number one. He's about our vintage, back in 1994, 36 in the world singles. So there is some pedigree from that college.
3: Yeah, the head coach is a guy by the name of Nils Schilander, a Swedish guy. Really lovely bloke, lovely family, very approachable, and he runs, you know, a really good program along with Aaron Spencer. And the two of them, you know, they spend so much time with these boys. You know, it's 6 days a week. You know, yep. five days every 2 weeks they're on the road traveling with the boys, and so they get to spend a lot of time, and they shape a lot of the boys' life. You know, 4 years of this, and
0: yeah,
3: you know, we couldn't speak highly enough of these guys, and you know, they really have embraced Matt and Cam. They run a great program. They're, you know, obviously tennis is important, and they, you know, want to see results, and they're trying to get you be better tennis players, and they give you the tough love, as one would say. You know, that both boys have been on the receiving end of poor performances and the feedback that comes associated with it. So, you know, I think from a coaching perspective, you know, I can't speak highly enough of the guys, and they have had some great players. You know, just recently, you know, three or four years ago, an Aussie guy out of Melbourne, Josh Charlton, graduated out of the program. He's now on the tour. There's another guy, Quinn Vandercastle, who was the previous number one on the team. You know, he's sitting around 500 in the world playing US Challengers matches. You know?
0: Yep.
3: So it's a good program, a really good program.
0: And you have to keep your grade level, your academic grade level, at a certain standard. Otherwise, you do get
5: well, reprimanded, put on the sidelines effectively and not allowed into the school. So obviously you got that. I'm sure the boys are very academic. But do they try and define a pathway for the boys once they're getting close to their senior years, or especially for Matthew? Does he have endeavours of hitting the tour or playing... playing through the ITFs or the Challengers series, mate?
3: Look, I think... I don't know that they necessarily define a tennis pathway for the boys. You know, I think the boys kind of work it out as they're going along. I mean, the current number one at Oregon right now, a guy by the name of Vlad, he will definitely go on the tour. That's the pathway he wants to go down. For the boys, look, I'm not sure. You know, I think it's... One thing that I learned with the boys being there is that the level is unbelievable. You know, there is so many good tennis players out there. And, you know, I talk about those 200 players from the top 25 teams. The average UTR on those guys is 13.3.
0: Wow.
3: Now, to put that in perspective, you know, Scott Jones, who was, he's arguably been the best player in WA for the last, you know, two or three years. You know, his UTR hovers around that 13.3 mark, and this is the average UTR of those top 200 players. So the level is phenomenal, and I think one thing a lot of kids and boys look at over there, they get over there and they think, holy geez, I'm not the only one playing this sport. I'm not the only one that's good at it. You know, you come from Perth and even from Australia, you're sheltered. You know, you don't. You're a big fish in a little pond, and it certainly changes when you get over there in that system. So.
0: And you've been a parent of three, you know, really good young tennis athletes. Hayley has also won a number of state leagues here in WA, a very accomplished player in her own right. Of course, your pedigree and your father, Rod, as well, was very, very good. But
5: yes.
0: The two boys, I mean, as a father, I mean, obviously Hayley didn't want to go down the pathway of going to college in the US. She would have been given an opportunity or options, I would imagine. But what is the cost associated with, there's a lot of West Australian players around sort of Maddie's vintage, you know, Derek Pham and Zach Viala have gone across and played in college. But is there a financial burden for a family to send, you know, aspiring college athlete away, or how does it work for your family?
3: Nothing comes for free.
0: Yeah.
3: Look, at the end of the day, we get fantastic support from the university, and the boys are lucky enough to be on an athletic scholarship, which is fantastic, and that certainly helps out. But the two boys have chosen to live off campus, so they're in an apartment together with another player, and so obviously that comes at a cost. That's outside of the university's funding, and so we pay that. They get their breakfast and lunch each day, and obviously the boys have got to feed up. For cough up for tea. So, look, there is some expense. We fly them there and back each break because we love to see them. We miss them a lot. So, I think it does add up. You know, it's not cheap, that's for sure. But I think if I put it in comparison to putting, you know, Matt or Cam on the tour as a 17-year-old whose, you know, body might not have been mature enough, their mind might not have been mature enough, you're spending... I think at least $100,000 a year just to be on the tour, just to learn your craft, and that's a big debt for any parent to take on, I think.
0: Yeah, and we've spoken off air about the pathways and the development. Darren and I have a very different view on pathways. I think Darren's view is stuck a little bit in the 80s and early 90s. But you know, the college pathway does work for certain types of athletes, and they do get four good years, they get a great education, they get solid coaching, and they get, you know, some real stability. When you compare tennis, and your boys are right in the eye of the storm, when you compare the tennis to the other sports, and I know Oregon's a big football college, where does tennis sit in on that pecking order? And we talk about the defunding of some tennis programs through the University of Arkansas. So where does tennis really across the NCAA's Division I sit in comparison to the basketball, to the baseball, to the football?
3: Well, you know, that, you know, certainly at Oregon, football is the number one sport, you know, without a doubt. You'll play a home football match there and you'll end up getting 65,000-70,000 people turn up to that match. So it gets phenomenal following, and and that following comes with a bunch of supporters from the local town, and they're all buying merchandise, they're all buying tickets. So the football, without a doubt, is a very financial rewarding program. The tennis, on the other hand, look, it's part of the program, and I think while it doesn't get the crowds and it probably doesn't have the signage and the sponsorship associated with what the football possibly does, it's still a very important part of the college program system, and they have to maintain a certain, I don't know the exact rules, but they have to maintain a certain number of sports to maintain themselves in the Division One as part of the NCAA. So, look, I think, it's very important from that perspective. It certainly brings in the diverse cultures, more so than anything, more so than football. You're going to get the international students coming in for the tennis because it is a worldwide sport.
0: Yeah, it is indeed. I guess the landscape has changed at US College. It used to be an amateur. You could never be paid. There was a lot of furor about players, particularly trying to get good players, raw players, into the basketball or their football program. And a lot of colleges have been caught paying under the table in brown paper bags, so to speak. But I think that's changed now over in the US college. You actually can pay for your own likeness to be used and for your branding rights for your name. Can you talk us through exactly what that looks like from a NCAA standpoint?
3: Yeah, I think, look, I'm certainly not the expert on it, but I think, a lot changed. There was a Netflix series that came out around a footballer, Johnny Football was the Netflix series. Yeah. It's quite interesting to watch. And, I think that was the beginning of the payment of players in the college system. And right now, today, there are tennis players that are actually, and this is, I think, Patrick McEnroe's biggest beef, they're coming off the tour to go into college to earn money in college for 2 or 3 years of eligibility, and we're talking good money too. So $100,000 a year to be a college tennis player for some of these players, but they're good players. They're coming off the circuit at probably around that 200 to 300 ranking mark to go back to college. So look, it's definitely changed the landscape. It's probably not, as I said right at the start, it's not the pathway for high school grads. It's a pathway for a lot of players to hone their game and get tough, competitive matches in a structured program.
5: Well, that's the thing. That's where I've always had sort of a slightly different view with the college system. And I find it to be, it's to go to college, you use that as a springboard to go onto the tour. And if you don't make it on the tour, at least you give yourself a chance. But I think you can get swept up in the beauty and the excitement of the university campus and the university football teams.
0: A bit of romance, you think, in Big D?
5: Not so much romance, but just the entire energy of the whole place, which can really, distract you in what your efforts are there to do. And you're there for 4 years. It's a long time. And there has been players who've come out of their freshman year and gone straight on the tour after that. So there is that opportunity there. But as a parent, Ash, you teach your kids, everything they know, but not everything you know. And when you, would warm up, you would pass the player on the net frequently.
0: Wouldn't let him have a volley.
5: Wouldn't let him have a volley.
0: You're a hitter.
5: Or a smash. He'd lob you too deep. And Ash, same age, came up through the same ranks, and he never changed his stripes.
0: No.
5: Has Matthew and Cam, are they doing the same repertoire?
3: Look, they're good assessments, Dan. I think the one thing I will say about all three of my kids is that they probably picked up a lot more from my wife, and as she often reminds me, athletic ability is passed down from the mother's genes.
0: Yes.
3: So, look, I don't think, their calmness on the court, I would certainly say, comes from Carol and not so much from me.
5: So. Don't sell yourself short.
3: But then again, back in our day, Darren, I had to use whatever I could to find someone as crafty as you on the court.
0: You were formidable, mate. You were a terrific player in your own right. You've developed some really terrific young children. Should be really, really proud of young adults now, mate. So congratulations to you, one of the great sporting families in WA, and probably unsung, but we're wishing you all the very best for the boys. And, Cam, we could talk to you another half an hour about Cam's development coming through their Tennis Australia pathways. We'll probably get you on at another stage to talk about that. But, mate, really appreciate you coming on. All the best to the boys. Obviously, you've taught them well, and they're continually going on success on more success. And we wish Hayley a very good morning as well, mate. We know she'll be buttering up for Women's State League again next year. Can you tell us where she's going to be playing?
3: Actually, I probably can't tell you that, Fred. It's only May, and Hayley doesn't tend to sort of start to get serious about the tennis again until August. So
5: the big bucks.
3: As soon as I know, I'll let you know.
0: Good man. I've just heard a rumour. That's all, mate. I've just heard a rumour. Anyway, mate, thank you very much for coming on, mate. We enjoy your company, enjoy your chat, and we'll get you on another time to talk about the ITF Junior Pathway too, of which Cam was very instrumental in, and is a good mate of Cruz Hewitt. So that's another topic of talk that we'd love to get you on and have a chat about.
3: Yeah, good on you, boys, and thanks again for a great show.
0: Good man.
5: Thanks, Ash.
0: Ash Burton comes from a great tennis family, Big D, and he's really got some fantastic kids who are out there playing, honing their craft, best in their age group all the way through, certainly top two. And young Cam, I mean, like I said, he was mates with Cruz Hewitt, came through the same pathways, was top two or three in Australia alongside Cruz and Jake Dembo.
5: Yes, the thing, Ash, is, as we said at the start of the interview, you should be very proud. They're young, mature, respectful young men, and Hayley as well.
0: And take after the mother. He said all the right things on Mother's Day, didn't he?
5: Yeah, old Rod would have had a big input there.
0: He would have done. Anyway, Big D, we better cut to a sponsor's break. We'll be back on the other side to talk more about the player boycott.
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0: Good morning and welcome back. You're indeed listening to Court Talk on 91.3 Sport FM. Happy Mother's Day to all those mothers that are tuning in and want to spend their time with us on an 8 a.m. on a Sunday morning. No doubt there are plenty sitting up in bed with a cup of tea and the old dial on 91.3 Big D. But anyway, we've had a great conversation with Ash Burton, the father of Cam and Ash and Hayley, three great athletes coming through the tennis WA program, Matthew. And I should say that we could have gone on for another half an hour talking about the pathways for the young juniors in Australia, because Ash has been at the pointy end of that, certainly with both Matthew and with Cam, and that's another topic of conversation.
5: Well, this is the thing I feel, you know, the voice of Ash Burton and his wife is extremely important.
0: Yes.
5: You've got three kids who are premier players in this state, have come through the program, and I dare say it. I think, do you think they've even probably called him into Tennis West to nut a few of his ideas?
0: No.
5: This is what I mean. You know, they've gone offshore, they've gone to the States, where they should be in the best facilities and the best programs for their development and moving forward. But, you know...
0: Well, I can tell you the Tennis Australia, Tennis West but the high-performance coaches, they talk to the players, they talk to the parents quite often, but it's the other people, the executives around the tennis player development, club development, community officers that don't really talk to the high performance part of the business. So they got real no understanding of how to put together
5: the driving
0: pathways
5: ideas
0: and how to support clubs and how to support coaches. And this is very, very instrumental in helping develop that next generation of young athlete, Big D. Any case, we did play before we got on and spoke to Ash. Yannick Sinner's conversation with the Italian media and the media at the Italian Open. Now, this is going to be a real burning point over the next couple of weeks because Sabalenka, the number one female player in the world, has been very, very vocal alongside Coco Gauff about the distribution of prize money at Grand Slam level, but also at their main tour level, which is the ATP. Now,
5: well, it's not only the distribution of the prize money, because they've increased the prize money. This is the thing. The French Open have increased the prize money up to 61.7 million euro, which is $100 million Australian from last year. But the tournament total revenue that the players want in their pocket is decreasing. In 2024, it's 15.5% of the total tournament revenue, and it's going down to 14.9% in 2026. So there's a decrease there, but they want 22%.
0: Well, the Grand
5: Long way
0: Slams,
5: off.
0: The Grand Slams offer between 13 and 15% of their revenue, Big D. I do know that the players had conversations with Craig Tiley and the Australian Open executives about the Australian Open. I know the Australian Open were part of a suit by the PTPA, along with all the other Grand Slam tournaments, taking them to task saying we want a bigger share of the revenue. Now, the ATP and the WTA, their distribution of prize money is about 22% of the overarching revenue.
5: Right. That's why they want the Slams.
0: They want the Slams to go up. But if you look at that with sport across the landscape in the US, the basketball as a comparison, the players get about 50% of the overarching revenue that is generated from the NBA and the WNBA. So tennis is still a fair way off. And if I put it in perspective, Big D, I mean, you spoke about the winners. The Roland Garros winners in the next couple of weeks, the winner of the men's and women's singles will get $4.8 million Australian, and the first round loser will get $141,000, Big D. Now, if you put that into context in regards to players making money in tennis right across the calendar year, you'll actually find that last year, if you look at the WTA, the winners, the women, you know, they've made about average around about $4 to about $6 million. And that's what the winner, number one player in the world last year, got on court prize money. If you look at the 100th ranked player in the world, the 100th ranked player only made $228,000. The 250th ranked player in the world only made $47,000, Big D. And if you compare that to the likes of golf, so just put that into context. Your 100th ranked player made $220,000. The 100th ranked player in golf, Big D, made $1.4 million US.
5: Yeah, okay. You're confusing the topic here. The topic is the revenue of the tournament that the French Open are giving to the players. They've come out and buttered them up. This is only a recent statement the other day saying $100,000 Australian dollars is going into prize money, which is a long way short of 22%. Which is what they're asking. And you just stated 50% for the NBA, which is even a bigger jump there. All Sinner's come out and said is basically, we do not feel respected. So they're going to boycott on the base of not being respected. And then you got Emma Raducanu coming out, as we said in our little blurb, that she's going to be a scab and she is not going to protest.
0: Oh, scab!
5: Not going to boycott. She's going to cross the picket line and she's going to, because she's a perennial practicer. She doesn't play anymore. She just practices all year, makes herself look good, cracks a half a sweat, wipes it down, and then she's going to get out there on centre court.
0: Well, she has paid more money than anyone else with all her off-court sponsors, Big D. But there's been some different voices arguing for and against the player revolt. For the pay. And I know Andy Roddick has got his position on this. And this is what Andy Roddick had to say on the Serve podcast only a couple of days ago.
14: 20 top players sent a joint letter to Roland Garros expressing collective disappointment over the 2026 prize money. They include Sinner, Alcaraz, Djokovic, Sabalenka, Iga, Gauff. And for context, Roland Garros' prize pool is $72.3 million, which is up 9.5% from 2025.
15: Just so we're clear, the players are begging for a 22% share of revenue from Slam. games. The NBA went on strike on a 53-47% split. You can call tennis players greedy if you want just because they make a lot of money. When you are the driver of revenue success and you are not participating in that success, if they're growing the sport, at minimum, prize money has to grow on a prorated basis. Asking for 22% when other sports are getting 47% and going on strike if they're not giving it, asking for less than half isn't greedy. And also, I fully get where the players are coming from and agree with them.
0: Look, I get what Andy is saying. My biggest concern around tennis globally is that no one outside really the top 100 is making a living. And if you look at the top, the number ranked 2000s female in the world, she made on average, because there's quite a few on the 2000, $111 in...
5: 111,000.
0: No. 2000th ranked player made $111. Now, if you look at soccer, you look at football, if you look at some of the other sports, but the distribution of funds all the way down to make it feasible for someone to want to go and play tennis professionally, Big D, you know how hard it is. I mean, it's just incredibly hard just to make a living trying to play tennis with your expenses, with your travel, with your coaches. You know, a lot of the players just can't afford any of that, and they're trying their best to make a living just to stay alive.
5: Everyone knows that dynamic, and, you know, it is... the rankings never went to 2,000 up until a few years ago. So this 2,000s player is probably a Division 3 player at Dalkeith or something.
0: Yeah, potentially.
5: But that's what it's, you know, it should be 1,000, and that's it. That's you're ranked, and you know, you can't get any higher than that. But it's becoming really emblematic of what, you know, sport's all about. And the complete argument about women in sport and their money and driving revenue, and they should be paid as much as the men. Whatever the revenue is for that tournament, it should be close to 50%, to be quite frank. If the NBA are going on strike, as Andy Roddick said, then, you know, they're not really asking for the world here at 22%. And I think there's every chance they mightn't walk through the gates.
0: Well, there might be that chance, but I'm a big fan of the commerciality of sport. Now, if you're bandering and you want to have, as the conversation has always been at tennis, you want to have equal prize money for men's and women's. I'm all for that. Mm. But what I'm also for, Big D, that
5: In what respect?
0: In the respect that...
5: Equal play for equal play.
0: At Grand Slams in particular, because I think you cannot measure men's and women's games and the people that actually view it, because you're always going to get courts that are full. But if you look at the standalone tours, the ATP and the WTA, it's about how much revenue those tours bring through the gate. And I know the men's game, the ATP, bring a heck of a lot more revenue. They get more people to go to those tournaments. They get more people watching the game than the women's tour. And that's where the problem arises with me. Yes, Grand Slams, I get it. But the actual tours that govern the men's and govern the women's, it's got to be based on a commercial outcome. If you're not generating the same sponsorship, or you're not getting the number of people through to the turnstiles to watch those events or those matches, it's got to be based on what the commercial outcome is for those particular tours.
5: There's no question about it. If no one's going to watch the WNBA, then they don't get paid.
0: Yep.
5: It's that simple. And the NBA getting huge crowds and paying $5,000 a ticket, they're getting big money.
0: Yeah, Simon Jordan, who is a former Crystal Palace chairman, the soccer chairman, Big D, he was on Talk Sport only 24 hours ago, and he's got a different opinion on some of the voices coming out of the women's tennis game at the moment. And this is what Simon Jordan, Crystal Palace former chairman, had to say.
16: If there was no Wimbledon, if there was no French Open, if there was no US Open, if there was no Australian Open, they'd have nowhere to play. So it's a two-way transaction. It isn't all about the players, and it isn't all about the clubs or these tournaments.
0: Yeah.
16: The players said, if it wasn't for us, oh, really, if it wasn't for you. Really. So if we didn't have a tournament that attracted the world's media and the best players, and you being one of them, you'd have nowhere to play, you imbecile.
17: You need to watch. You've got a bad back.
16: It's one-dimensional.
17: That's got you going, hasn't it?
16: It's aggravated me because it's so...

0: 0429 913 913 if you want to join the chat. We've had quite a few messages come through, Big D. There's some interested conversations about the prize money in particular. We've got one that come through saying, can't see women's tennis getting much public support on this. That's an interesting message that has come through. We've also got one of the great fathers of one of the great juniors coming through.
1: Great juniors.
0: And Neil Dembo was talking about the percentage of prize money, and he said it's simple. The percentage of money has to increase, like being asked, but a percentage of that prize money from each of these biggest tournaments need to be distributed down to the lower level ITS and challenges, so that a person 2,000 and 1,000 can make more money, so a challenger can't pull money or a lower level or an ITF because there are no sponsors, Big D. I agree with that. I think that has got to funnel all the way down into the lower tier tours and not just sit alone in those bigger tournaments, because it's only the rich getting richer in those tournaments, Big D.
1: Well, it is, and you don't want to be too top heavy. Because, like you, you know, you don't work on your legs.
0: It's all about chest and guns.
1: Calves and quads have just got to be worked on too.
0: Well, the World Championship's coming up for the over 55s, Big D, so I'll be getting in the gym alongside you, just working our legs up. But yeah, there's been a lot of great conversations in regards to the prize money, and it's always a debate that will not seem to go away in all sports. And this is another perfect example. I don't think they will pull the lever. I think it's all bluff. I think the French Open, they're really, certainly Sabalenka and Coco Gauff and Yannick Sinner saying that they are disappointed. I know Sinner in his piece that we played to air only a matter of 20 or so minutes ago, he said that all the top players wrote a letter in to the Grand Slams and to the tours, and they haven't heard back. That's where the disrespect comes from these governing bodies. And I do know, you know, working closely with TA and the team, that they are about generating as much revenue as they can. Mm. And the revenue that they make in that tournament is astronomical. But you've got to pair that back and have a look at how much of these executives are getting paid bonuses for the tournament. And that money should be kept in the pool of money to support growing tennis from a grassroots perspective. Because we, at Tennis West and Tennis South Australia and Tennis Victoria, they get a drop in the ocean of the revenue that's generated from the Australian Open. But more so, that isn't not being funneled down. And Craig Tolley's...
1: Are you saying that the management and administration are getting paid too much in Tennis Australia?
0: Absolutely. There is too much money in the Blue House.
1: That's the response I thought I'd get.
0: Yeah, I mean, Tiley was on $3-odd million. The head of... He's two in charge. Tommy Lana is on $700,000.
1: What's Toddy Woodbridge on?
0: To grow. He'd be about... I think it was all published in some documents.
1: What's Paul Kildare on?
0: I think they're all on the $300,000 to $500,000. Big D.
1: Unbelievable.
0: Yeah, it's a lot of money for a lot of people that, in my estimation, you know, particularly the Tom Lahners and the Craig Tolleys who are focused on the AO, Tommy Lahner's in charge of growing participation and clubs and supporting the growth of tennis in the country. Mm. And clubs are on their knees, Big D. There's only certain clubs that are actually growing, and they're in the western suburb, highly densely income-rich areas.
1: And yet the thing is, you know, the poor old Tennis West staff are scrounging and begging and pleading for cream cakes and scones and lamingtons to have a big breakfast.
0: Yes.
1: And give something back to charity.
0: Yeah, they do.
1: And they take the whole morning off. Mm. And they just, you know, they're a very proud bunch.
0: We want to see can notice the Tennis West cars out on the road. Getting around, Big D, we'd love to know if anyone spotted any of those Tennis West cars on the road getting out to the clubs. Because every time I drive past the State Tennis Centre...
1: You go past there now, do you?
0: Every now and then.
1: Were you invited to the big breakfast?
0: No, I wasn't. No. I see the Tennis West car park full of Tennis West cars. They need to be out on the road visiting clubs and coaches and supporting the growth of Tennis, Big D. Anyway, we're going to cut to a sponsors break. More about that on the back end, Big D, where we're going to cover off your segment. We had to bump it back one because of the lengthy conversation. But anyway, we'll see you very soon.
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0: for tuning in to Court Talk Live on 91.3 Sport FM. My name is Brett Patton, sitting alongside Darren the Big D. Had a hot and heavy conversation today about the college pathways with one of the greats from WA Tennis, Ash Burton, and of course talking about the potential strike coming up at the French Open, Big D. And that leads into the favourite.
1: You cannot be serious! How can you possibly call that out?
2: I know it's out. She knows it's out. Everyone knows it's out.
3: Well, let's start with off-court activities at the minute. And, yeah, we mentioned, I think, briefly last week, our mate Jack Draper, he's out of the French Open, which is a bit of a shame because he was on...
0: He's an awful year, Jackie.
3: Good
0: British
3: form.
0: Great.
3: Hopefully he can get his body right because he's a contender. There's no question about it. Stan Wawrinka got the wild card into the French Open.
0: Yes, so he should have.
3: Him and Monfi, they're both in. So last time that they'll be on the clay to give themselves the opportunity to dirt ball it with the best in the world. He's made a decision that his last tournament of his career won't be at the US Open.
0: No.
3: It'll be in Basel.
0: Basel.
3: Mm-hmm. So that's where he's going to be. And, yeah, Maki Nishikori at the end of the year will be gone as well. As mentioned... Yeah, the big breakfast at Tennis West. I thought that was just fantastic. Completely virtuistic, but a great moral and event. But, you know, that's their 78th.
0: Well, tennis has become...
3: That's their 78th moralistic event that they support throughout the year.
0: Yeah, tennis is becoming the leader in all truistic, moralistic stances, Big
3: D. But these benefits...
0: They'll put their flag on top of the other flag just to promote whatever that flag is
3: representing.
0: Oh, there
3: are a lot of flags. And, you know, there's custard tarts, eclairs, and good budge. I didn't see the big basketball big bone girls there at the thing. But Colin Thompson wasn't there, so I thought he might have been driving into the flank and trying to get one there. But
0: well, there's all the announcements have come out from the... Tennis West Industry Awards, Big
3: Well,
0: day.
3: I was going to get to that before we get to and it's absolutely outrageous that they made the statement the other day, I was reading, that they're going to give the Metropolitan Clubs $1,320 per table if you're affiliated, but if you're a regional club, $1,650 to join the self-congratulatory trophy presentation.
4: You just can't do it!
3: Unbelievable. Fuel prices, accommodation, everything, and they're going to bump the old Cowboys and the Hicks another 300.
0: Well, I can say this, Big D, I've just sort of lost my tone there, Big D.
3: But this is the thing. Where is this being held, do you know?
0: The Magic again. Producer.
3: Do you know where it's being held?
0: Yes, I do.
3: Where?
0: It's held at Optus Oval.
3: Who works over there?
0: One of the board members.
3: Who's that?
0: Nadia Owen.
3: Is there a conflict of interest there?
0: Of course there is. It needs to be declared. It'd be interesting to see exactly what the figures suggest.
3: Yes. Well, this is outrageous.
0: But there's also conflicts with the new found commercial partner with Tennis West, Big D.
3: Who's that?
0: I believe that Playbook X have come on board. I do know that two sponsorship coordinators have resigned in the last 12 months.
3: So they're spooning?
0: Citing the fact that they don't feel like there's a product that they can promote. And in all good faith, they can't ask for money if there's no product to promote. And I do know that the current director or head of marketing used to work with the director of Playbook X. So there's another conflict.
3: I wonder if that's been laid out. Yeah. So that's going to be an interesting state of affairs. All right, let's get on to Rome.
0: Yes.
3: Ins and outs. Okay, it's still in the early stages. They're so disjointed, these tournaments. They're starting at the wrong time, finishing a week and a half later. Out of the tournament, on the men's side of things, the very exciting Frenchman Phil, he's gone. Benny Shelton's gone. Ugo Alissimi's gone. Norrie, Moutet, Djokovic has gone. He went out in his first match, and Demonar has gone out again first round, or his first match. And still in the tournament, we've got Sinner, Zverev, Casper Ruud, Mazzetti, Medvedev, and Alexei Poprin. He got through. He beat Mensik, 26 seed. So good on him. I think that's a great effort, especially with the demise of Demonar. And he's lost to guys ranked 103, 29, 51, 106 with his last result there. Just getting demolished. I don't know what's going on with Demonar. And I think the scheduling hopscotch that Djokovic is doing is not doing his game any good. You've just seen his legs. He hasn't got that cut definition. He's ready to go. And on the women's side, Sabalenka, she went out overnight. She lost to the Romanian girl Sorana Cârstea in three sets, 36 years old. She's retiring at the end of the year too. Machova went out and Alexandrova went out as well. But Caroline Pliska, she's had a bit of a revival. She's come back, going okay. Rybakina, Swiatek, Ondrejva, Goff, Ostapenko, your girlfriend, Brett, she likes the clay over there. She's going out. And Noskova. So some good players there in regards to what's going on. And I think It's going to be interesting. Whoever wins, Ryan, well, I think Sinner's just a block in for the French
0: no
3: at the
0: doubt.
3: Minute without Alcaraz going through. But, good to see Popren making some inroads there. And our girl, Talia, she won her first round on the clay,
0: yep.
3: Lost second round, but I think that's a great effort for her as well.
0: It is indeed. Thank you, Big D. And Ash Burton has just sent a text through, and he said one point he was going to raise right. in regards to Grand Slam champions, that Lindsay Davenport's son, Jagger, and Leighton's son, Cruz, he said Lindsay Davenport's son, Jagger Leach, has chosen the college pathway and Cruz Stewart has chosen the tour pathway. He says that Jagger's ITF junior ranking was a lot better than Cruz. So Jagger's junior ITF, which is the son of Lindsay Davenport, the former world number one and Wimbledon champion and Australian Open and US Open champion, her son has chosen to go to college where Cruz has chosen to go straight on to the main tour. So it is horses for courses and not everyone's the same, Big D.
3: American mother and father, easy, probably college just down the road, taking probably travel back and forth of a weekend, whatever it may be. Yeah, different dynamic. And Cruz, with his father being late and kicking off on the tour when he was 15 years of age, so he's probably got that mindset as well.
0: Yeah, well, when you got a bit like you, really, I mean, going straight from the juniors into the seniors, not for everyone, Big D, but it was some great insight there, obviously from Ash Burton and the development of the athletes coming from WA. Just want to give a shout-out, Big D.
3: Oh.
0: One of the great tennis innovators, Teddy Rees, passed away at the age of 92. His funeral was held, his wake was held Friday afternoon at Royal Kings Park Tennis Club. And for those who don't know much about Ted, we've had Ted on our program. It would have been over 10 or 12 years ago. And Ted was the innovator of bringing red clay courts to WA. He brought them out to the University Tennis Club. There used to be two Hartrue Green tennis courts out there that Paul McNamee, as part of the West Australian Institute of Sport, had. And then the clay court, which was implemented and strategised and negotiated by Teddy Rice, that back bay at University Tennis Club, which covered over the Hartrue Green. There was about 8 clay, and that was brick dust. He worked with brickmakers.
3: Borrell and Midland Bricks, mm-hmm. and he crushed the bricks out there and made it as fine as he possibly could to generate the similar feel of a clay court. A little bit different because it's very powdery in Europe, and these were a little bit pebbly, and you'd roll like a roller skate across
0: the top. Anticart out of Melbourne. But we just want to give our best to Teddy and a life well lived, and he also was the innovator of bringing half court. Remember the great half court back in the 70s and 80s to Western Australia, and a lot of caravan parks and a lot of motels and a lot of hotels, instead of having a tennis court, they'd have a half court.
3: Tavern had a few.
0: They did. It was a miniature-sized tennis court. So it's a bit like on a pickle-sized ball court, but it was for tennis, by tennis, racket with strings, shorter racket, and a rubber ball, Big D. So we just want to pay our respects to Teddy Rice and a life well lived, and he will be long missed, but certainly won't be forgotten. And he was a real innovator in WA tennis and Australian tennis. And he was also the innovator of bringing the Centenary Club. So Kings Park is part of the Centenary Club with a number of other clubs all over the world. So if you're a member of Kings Park Tennis Club, and you can look up on the Centenary Tennis Club website, you can actually go and play at other clubs all around the world, in Barcelona and in France and in Italy. You can go and play free of charge if you're a member at Royal Kings Park. And he implemented that. He was certainly an innovator and a groundbreaker, D.
3: Well, he wanted to put a half a clay court and half a grass court at Kings Park and get Alcaraz and Sinner over here.
0: He did.
3: To do what Nadal and Federer did in Mexico, I think it was.
0: No, they had about 60 or 70-odd thousand, I think it was in Spain,
3: fans come through the gate to watch.
0: No, made a lot of money out of it, and I think that was his dream. He was talking to Gary Lyons, myself and Mark De Silva about getting that up and running, but it would have been about finding a spot on the calendar that the players would be in Australia. And if they do come to Australia during the Australian Summer of Tennis, they don't want to be playing on half clay, half grass.
3: And finding $10 million pay them as well.
0: Absolutely. And that wouldn't be a tourism play, I wouldn't imagine, Big D. So we're heading into the French Open, the Italian Open at the moment. Yannick Sinner has been dominating left, right and centre. Sabalenka, obviously, gone out nice and early at the Italian Open. I don't think she'd really mind that, Big D. I think she's just eyeballing at the French Open.
3: But she's an antagonist, the Romanian girl. She did it at the Australian Open as well.
0: Sent
3: out... Osaka on the way and made her cry on the way out with her beekeeper's outfit, which was fantastic.
4: Yes.
3: And, 36 years of age, taking out the world number one on clay in Italy. Tough assignment. And did it. And Djokovic as well. But you know what their problem was?
4: What's that, Big D?
3: Well, as it comes out every 2 weeks, it's one of the great things that I really enjoy. It's the CWA recipe rag from Tennis West. Yeah. And it's the, Brian, you like this, the blueberry and lemon muffin. Right. I love the blurb. These blueberry and lemon muffins are bursting with berry and citrus to boost energy in lunch boxes and before afternoon training. Now, good butcher, she's got a lunchbox as big as a... big as a house.
4: What did you used to play? What did you used to eat before your games, Big D? What was your go-to meal?
3: Go-to meal?
4: Before you played a tournament, or before you played an event or a match?
3: Oh, just a nice sandwich.
4: Ham and cheese, ham and salad.
3: Oh, it was more chicken, cheese and avocado.
4: Yeah, I do remember fondly, Big D, back in the old Country Week days when we'd play at Nollamara and we'd play at Bayswater Tennis Club. Bayswater had the best homemade burgers, Bayswater Tennis Club.
3: Yeah.
4: I remember Jason Evans used to be the number one junior in the 12-year-olds and he could fit a whole burger in his mouth.
3: But this
4: the whole thing in his mouth, Big D.
3: Yeah, this is the thing. This, you know, if Tennis West, they... Like, I don't want to just... If they didn't have double standards, they wouldn't have any standards at all. Because they had their Indigenous Day out there the other day, and in the video, they're flipping sausages.
4: Yes.
3: Is that healthy?
4: Sausages?
3: Is it healthy just to give all the Aboriginal kids sausages?
4: I don't know what's in them.
3: Well, this is the thing. Mm. We had our day at Kings Park, which we'll mention probably a bit later on. We had that catered. The most healthiest food you'll ever come across in your life.
4: Not a cream puff in sight.
3: And yet they've got Healthway giving out the blueberry and lemon muffin recipe. You know, where's the hypocrisy there?
4: Sugar-free, Big D. Right. Well, it's all about making sure that these kids are getting the right nutrition into them, Big D, and I think that's the message they're trying to...
3: And maybe some good music being played in the background too.
4: No doubt about it, you know, no doubt about it. But I like nothing more, Big D, than seeing a service-led organisation have all their staff come together...
3: Having a cream tart.
4: Having a tart and not... It's almost like saying, shut down the shutters at Hungry Jack's.
3: Yeah.
4: Let the queue of customers just wait. We'll help ourselves to the nuggets and the...
3: Staffies.
4: And the hamburgers.
3: Yeah.
4: And not being out there servicing.
3: No.
4: If you're a service organisation, Big D, you know what number one trick is? Service your clients.
3: Out in the car park giving out the custard tarts.
4: Service your clients.
3: That's what you do. Not just shut the lock the doors and let Big Smed Zoho into them.
4: No, well, say no more, Big D. But anyway, you've had your say. Geez, you've been on your soapbox this morning. And no doubt the producer, Brian, will be taking some notes here, Big D, because you've come in hot. I mean, it is Mother's Day. We mean to be just cooling your jets a little bit. We know you had a big night the other night.
3: I did. Yeah.
4: And there was some talk, Big D, because you're not all that culturally really developed.
3: Call me Fraser Crane.
4: You are not culturally developed at all. And
3: Kelsey Grammer.
4: You were seen, I must admit.
3: Winthrop Hall. UWA.
4: UWA.
3: The Flying Dutchman, Brett.
4: Yes.
3: Do yourself a favour.
4: Listening to the
3: West Australian Symphony Orchestra?
4: Yes.
3: You can't even say it.
4: No, I can't. Couldn't get it out. Couldn't roll it off the tongue.
3: It was absolutely magnificent. German-based. Mm. The tenors were German. Big, strong, powerful Deutschland men.
4: Did you head straight to the canteen? Was the bratwurst on offer?
3: No, I had a couple of kebabs early and a couple of curry puffs. But... and then set up in the VIPs.
4: Yes.
3: And you're sort of constrained. You can't really flex the shoulders.
4: The funny thing is, anyone that knows Big D, if I, for instance, had a mention that I'd been to the Symphony Orchestra, you would have just let me have it for a week and a half. And now, you've slunk into the studio this morning, Big D, and producer Brian has played a little bit of the Symphony Orchestra music. I can't get that one out. And you just...
3: Wait, just say Wazzo.
4: You just curled up into a ball. You just didn't have anything to say. You're on the back foot. So you got a little bit fractious. And I think that's probably what's led into your heated discussions today on air. So thank you, producer Brian, for raveling him up.
3: That's the thing. But my beautiful Anna, she loved it, thought it was absolutely magnificent. It's quite a spectacular hall. Don't get me wrong. But you can't move, you can't scratch, you can't itch, you can't burp, you can't, it's tricky.
4: You had a go at our younger brother one day because he was going to a fancy party in 1994.
3: At least.
4: And they were serving quail eggs.
3: Quail eggs and fairy lights.
4: And you have not let him forget about the quail eggs and fairy lights for the last 30 odd odd years.
3: In a dinner suit when he was like,
0: you
3: 18.
0: Are a hypocrite of the highest order.
3: Oh, no question about it. No. I can't look at myself in the mirror. No.
4: Well, we have to look at you instead, BD. That's, anyway, a couple of tales there for our listeners, B. But it's been a fascinating week, really. Tennis is in a position of real instability at the moment, particularly around this pay. If I'm a betting man, and I'm not a betting man, Big D, but I just cannot see players walking out and not, or certainly not walking out and playing the French Open, the third Grand Slam of the year. I just can't see that happening.
3: No, I think if they were going to do it, they would have... Why play the clay court season if they're not going to play the penultimate event? You know, it really doesn't make any sense. And it's sort of not getting a lot of noise. It's getting bits and pieces. I don't think they're ultimately that serious about it. They want to play. They're all very selfish, don't get me wrong, but they are. Tennis players are selfish individuals. And when you're at the top of the tree, they don't want their legacy missing by a tournament. And it's like this Wimbledon when they did the boycott there, and you know, that was a disaster.
4: If I'm a lower ranked female athlete at the moment in the top 10 in the women's game, sort of vying for a Grand Slam semi final, even winning it. If I was in that position, I'd love the fact that Sabalenka is out there and Coco Gauff really firing barbs at the Grand Slam and in the WTA, because you know why?
3: Yeah.
4: Because it takes their eye off the prize, which is playing good tennis and winning matches. Now, we saw Sabalenka all riled up at the Italian Open, because this is where she made the statements about boycotting, the potential boycott, and having a crack at the French Open, and her form has just slid off a cliff. So taking her eye off what her essential job is out there playing for her family, her sponsors, and winning matches is what she should focus on. But this has taken her attention away from that. And, of course, she loses first
3: up. There's a lot of things going through her mind. She got engaged. Mm-hmm. She's, her sponsors, her TikTok, her Instagram. She's taken this issue on as well. So there's a lot going through her mind. And Demon are the same. He got engaged. Mm-hmm. He's getting married. Maybe there's some distractions there.
4: Mm-hmm.
3: But would you be a scab? Would you cross the picket line?
4: Absolutely. For all the money in the world, I would, Big D. Anyway, that brings a close to today's show, Big D. To thank you, Big D, for your insights. And, of course, we want to give a big shout-out to Ashley Burton for his insights. A great interview with Ash this morning about college tennis. For more information, please log on site. If you have any tennis news or events you would like us to mention on air, please email us at tennis@courttalk.com.au. We look forward to bringing you all the developing tennis news and results next week. So until then, get on down to your local tennis club. Become a member and enjoy playing tennis.
3: Goodbye
4: for now.

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13: A quintessentially Australian. Bit of in excess to welcome you to a new week of Sports Breakfast. A new sensation. Hope you had a great weekend. Hope your team won, whatever sport it might have been. Dockers fans got to enjoy the weekend. The stress was gone. I probably used all the stress up on Thursday night. That was quite a tense match. Yeah, Dockers winners over the Hawks. North couldn't do, Freo was solid. Sydney retain top spot courtesy of their narrow win under the roof at Docklands on Saturday. Mother's Day football yesterday had a bit more intrigue than we thought, but a wounded Richmond fell away after half-time and maybe Melbourne lost interest against the West Coast Eagles, who showed better signs after a very poor first half. Harry Edwards, a major talking point. First game back, 15 minutes into the first quarter, a stray elbow ends his day. One fears whether it ends his career. A-League semi-finals, waffle, plenty of sport over the weekend, plenty for us to talk through here on Sports Breakfast. On 91.3 Sport FM, and good morning to the team at Radio Geraldton, who take our program Mondays and Fridays. Great to have you aboard. Hope the weather is beautiful in your part of the world. James Sully Sullivan's going to join us. We'll chat NRL in this first hour. Sol actually just sent me a dollars emoji, which generally suggests he's gone well out of the weekend. He did tip the Storm, who finally broke through for that, by their standards, a drought-breaking win yesterday over the West Tigers. Burst out of the blocks. Paul Upham to join us. Bit of boxing news. We spoke about Nikita Zhu's win last week. We'll tidy up on that. Where to for both of the Zhu brothers? Paul knows the family well. Family friends with Kostya Zhu, the father. Mentioned concussion there with Harry Edwards. The 7:30 report had a story on Aidan O'Driscoll, young West Australian who was on the Western Bulldogs list, younger brother of Nathan. He didn't play a senior game. He was medically retired because of a really nasty head knock. Compensation for players who are simply incapable of either playing professional sport or living an active life because of either repeated head knocks or, in Aidan's case, a significant one. Players have been refused compensation or payout from an insurance company. Peter Jess has been on the show a few times over the last few years, AFL player advocate for concussion compensation. He's quite passionate about the subject. You'll find out after 7 o'clock. Michael Broadbridge is going to review the round number 9, already in the books. Bailey Rogers from Claremont. And on Friday, we had a fascinating conversation, didn't we, about West Perth being allowed to enter their futures, being able to enter the PSA competition. Well, Luke Richardson is the brainchild behind the idea from West Perth. He's the GM of Pathways and Performance, and he's going to join us to talk us through how he got this idea off the ground. A few people, even in waffle circles, per my understanding, were surprised that it got the green light, but it was Luke's hard work that got it done, and he'll join us as part of a blockbuster sports breakfast this morning. Wayne Clark's across the desk for another Monday Sports Breakfast. Morning, Wayne.
15: Morning, Jacob. Morning, listeners. Yeah, an interesting weekend, wasn't it? Beautiful weather. Gee whiz.
13: Magnificent to be out and about yesterday.
15: Oh, you just had to be out. You had to be doing something, didn't you? You just couldn't be home watching telly.
13: Even at night, I went out for a wander about 5:30, and the weather then was dead still. It wasn't cold. It was just, it is beautiful autumn. Before the cold of winter arrives, it was a magnificent day yesterday. How did you spend Mother's Day, Wayne?
15: Mother's Day, well, in bed till about 8-ish, I suppose, and wandered up to the coffee shop. And
13: you see Baz? How'd your meeting with Baz go?
15: No, Baz. That was a Saturday. I don't know what he does Sunday. No, he would have been out doing the right thing on Mother's Day. And then went for a good walk later in the afternoon for about an hour and a half and just stopped and had another hot chocolate, or green tea this time, and just down Leadville Way. We just took in the day itself, you know. It was lovely just to be outdoors, and wasn't it some good sport too? Richmond, they sort of, a bit like the Eagles, they do a bit okay in the first half, and then it just catches up to them, the skill. Though it was a bit opposite for the Eagles. They did show a bit in the second half. And you just look at the young fella that copped the concussion. It's amazing how
13: the guys
15: that have got the problems, you know, they go into a situation and it just seems to happen to them, you know. And this one, it was his own player that did all the damage. And it's not a great sign for him, not a great sign at all.
13: Stray elbow from Elliot Yeo. So Yeo was coming from one direction. Edwards laid a really good tackle. It was actually holding the ball for a kick. I think it was Yeo's in the end, but Edwards was just as responsible for the rundown of Gorn. And yeah, as soon as he saw the blood streaming from his nose and just his reaction suggested to me that, because all the commentary, you know, he's got a cut above his head, and I'm thinking, no, it's more than that. With his history of concussion and his reaction suggested that that was going to be an injury and an ailment that ended his day, and he wasn't seen again, Harry Edwards. From that point on, he left the field and was ruled out by quarter time.
15: It was like when he came off, he said, why me? You know, it was like, and I think there was looking to bit more to the future too and thinking, oh God, you know, here we go again. Where am I at now? And that would have to be the question that's asked. You know, you said his young brother
13: Aidan O'Driscoll's younger brother. There's a few cases out there now, and we'll talk to Peter Jess about it after 7 o'clock. But the fear is, one, your career could be ended, and two, there's no guarantee that you'll get financial assistance to help you with whatever problems you have beyond your playing career.
15: Well, yeah, that's an interesting one, because the way it is, when you sign a contract, there may be those conditions in there that you are playing under the understanding that there will be accidental head contacts. Okay, they'll put all the things in place to stop, you know, someone being a thug and doing that, and I'm sure that could be covered. But there are so many things to it that makes it difficult, I would have thought, from a legal aspect. And, you know, you want them protected and you want them to get what they can. But I think young Shepherd, he lost his case or not? Is he?
13: I think that one's still ongoing.
15: Is it?
13: I think there's a few players that are appealing verdicts and whatnot. So it's still playing out. Peter Jess has got his finger on the pulse, so he can tell us after 7. But Harry Edwards, you'd fear for his career. That's his third concussion since the start of March.
15: Yeah.
13: So we're now in the first or second week of May. And he's had more before this year. It's not like these are the first three of his career and it's just bad luck. He seems to have... He played in a helmet yesterday, which is the first time in an AFL game he's worn a helmet. It's probably not a great case for young mums out there with their children, because mothers always want their kids to be protected. Helmets don't actually always do a great deal.
15: Well, that one, because he got split down
13: the middle of his
15: nose. So it didn't even... The helmet didn't even come into action. It was an elbow to the face more than anything. And... Yeah, just he couldn't have had a worse hit, probably.
13: No, and Elliot Yeo's quite a solidly built man, so his elbow hurts more than most.
15: His elbow's pretty tough.
13: Yeah. Unfortunately, Harry learnt the hard way. So the Eagles are talking points. The Dockers feel like they played a month ago. They played back on Thursday night. I've seen photos of players down in Dunsborough and Margaret River, and you'd swear it was their bye. Of course it wasn't. They just played the first game of the round. So they've had a good break. They play Essendon next week, who look an improved team. They're playing some better football. I don't think they'll trouble the Dockers, but I wonder how the Dockers go. They're shooting for a club record 9th consecutive victory, and if they can win that, then St Kilda awaits for the club record 10th straight win against Ross the Boss. That will be a narrative that will be driven quite significantly, as one of the Dockers' two previous 9 win streaks happened under Ross's leadership back in 2015. You can join us this morning, as always, 0429 913 913. That's a text you can call to 9418 7700. Busy show, as mentioned. James Sully Sullivan, Paul Upham, Peter Jess, Michael Broadbridge. Bailey Rogers is in almost career-best form, and that's saying something, considering he's won a Sandover. And Luke Richardson, all to join us as part of this morning's show. Regan Spear is here, and he has the latest in sport for us this morning for station sponsor Freightmart, locally owned and operated for all international forwarding and local transport needs. Morning, Regan.
16: Morning, boys. Believe it or not, I was actually at that game in 2015, Oval. Yes, when the Dockers won 9 in a row. It was a great game. It was the battle of Fife and Dangerfield. Fife, 40 touches and a goal. Dangerfield, 38 and a goal. Footy was never better, really.
13: Well, at that point, if the season had have stopped, I think the Dockers would have ended up premiers. They won the minor premiership, but ran into a rampant Hawthorn in a preliminary final. So let's hope... Well, who knows? Maybe Freo Hawthorn are on a collision course for another prelim if Thursday night's anything to go by. How do you spend a weekend? Because Thursday night footy for the Dockers is rare. Even rarer that the Dockers win those marquee games. So how do you spend your weekend, Regan, not having to watch your Dockers play?
16: Well, like you said, just stress-free. Because, especially lately, the Dockers, they don't get it done comfortably. So you're not exactly... your heart rate isn't exactly at an average pace during the game. It was yeah, box office stuff. But yeah, no, just stress free. Got to watch a bit of the other footy, which was nice without the Dockers to come.
13: Were you at the game on Thursday night?
16: I was.
13: What does Wharfie time? Because this has become a phenomenon outside of Perth. Now Wharfie time has been to games. It's been around for a couple of years. What does Wharfie time do to the atmosphere at Optus Stadium when the Dockers marketing team, commercial team, pull up Wharfie time on the big screen?
15: Can you just tell me what is Wharfie time?
16: So basically,
15: what's it mean? What happens
16: on the screen? It comes up Wharfie time, and it's sort of like a tsunami based thing, much like the GWS Giants. Like it's the whole ground sort of like shakes. They do like this sound effect where the ground shakes, and then they play this like sound. It's like you're in the middle of the ocean, and the crowd just goes nuts. But the funny thing is, it actually usually does the opposite.
13: Yes.
16: Like they usually play that, and then the other team usually kicks the next three. But honestly, I do. That was the loudest I've ever heard Optus on Thursday night ever.
13: 54,000 sitting at a few games with my best mate as a Dockers man in the members area. As soon as that used to come up, all the Dockers, oh no.
15: So what's the purpose of it? When is it played, and what's the purpose?
16: Sort of like when it's close and say Dockers have kicked maybe the last two and they're maybe up by a goal or down by a goal, probably last 10 minutes, 5 minutes of a fourth quarter. Mm. So they don't play every game, just when it's close.
15: Right.
13: When they feel
15: to try and inspire
13: necessary.
15: The team.
16: Yes.
15: Through the crowd.
13: Kane Corn said it's the best initiative, club initiative he's seen in years.
15: Yeah. That's why you're going well.
13: Well, if Kane's speaking positively about your club and something that's happening, you must have done something brilliant. But, it's not every week, as Regan says. It's just when the people at Dockers HQ, and they delayed it too, didn't they? It wasn't straight after the Frederick goal. It was when the ball was almost back in the middle. Jackson wins the clearance. Young crashes a pack. Ball spills to Tracy. Tracy tackled, takes on three and gets it out to Amos, who snaps the goal. So it was I could imagine live. It was great to watch it on television. It would have been magnificent in the stadium.
16: Yeah, it was fantastic, and I'm glad it worked out in the Dockers' favour this time. As we mentioned, it usually goes the other way, but good to see, everyone's getting behind it now, so hopefully it can keep it going that way.
13: St Kilda up next, Friday night football in a couple of weeks, the next home game. Mm. The latest out of the weekend, Regan, what have you got for us?
16: Well, speaking about Harry Edwards, what about, Jake Waterman copped a hit a little bit early. Do we reckon Cozzy Pickett a bit to answer for, possibly?
15: No, not me. I just think he was bending down to get the ball. It was just the timing between the two. He didn't charge at Waterman at all. He was all eyes for the ball.
13: Yeah, it was incidental. I think the free kick was definitely warranted. It was high contact, but probably nothing. It looked poor, but you see the replay. There was no malicious intent to it. But Pickett does have a history of bruising bumps, but yeah, there was no issue there for me with the Cozzy Pickett incident. He'll be free to play. Our man Brady Hoff had a really good game on him, Wayne. We spoke to Brady Hoff last week and he sort of kept it hush-hush, but I asked him if he was going to play on Cozzy, and he says, I've played on him before and I'll look forward to the challenge if I get it again. And he's had a tough start to the year, Brady. He had a very limited pre-season with injury, but that was his best game of the season. So well done to him. But yeah, Cozzy will be free to play next week, I'd imagine.
16: And the other one there was Zach Butters, but it seems to be that he got let off for his hit on Friday night against the Doggies. Wasn't that a good game too? I thought that was going to end up in a draw, but Zach Butters, by the sounds of things, is let off. And over in the waffle, more unfortunate news for the West Coast Eagles. Jamie Cripps, suspected, nothing confirmed yet, but ACL injury for him in the clash against South Freo.
13: So May 2026, he wanted to play on into next year. 12-month ACL recovery. He doesn't see football again until May 2027. He'll be 35. So, unfortunately, that would appear to be a very sad way to finish a long and pretty successful career for Jamie Cripps. Bit of an unsung hero for West Coast over many years. High half forwards don't always get the credit they deserve as players because there's a lot of unrewarded running, but I would suggest that that's a sad way to finish one of the better Eagles careers we've seen over the last 10 years, Wayne.
15: Just didn't look good, did it? Did not look good. And straight away, he was in agony. A lot of times you see him, they get up and they can still walk off. He looked as though that he couldn't go anywhere. So has it been confirmed?
13: Not yet. Andrew McWalter said yesterday, he was asked at his press conference, and clearly the Eagles in Melbourne, this happened in Perth in the waffle, but he said that they're fearing the worst. He doesn't want to speculate too much, but scans in the next couple of days will confirm, and Jamie Cripps has a decision to make regarding his future.
16: Over in the cricket now, on the weekend, Josh Inglis, 85 for the Super Giants. Good knock by him. Only played a few games in this season's IPL. Good to see him back out there.
15: They'd lost, didn't they? Yeah, they 30, did. 33 balls or something. Yep.
16: The Super Giants, they've been struggling. I think they still sit bottom.
15: They only won one, I think.
16: Yeah, three games.
15: Oh, they won
16: six
15: three?
16: 6 points, yeah.
15: Well, they've been on a roll.
16: Yeah, RCB, they continue to have top spot. They had a win over the Mumbai Indians last night. And tonight we have Ricky Ponting's Punjab Kings against the Delhi Capitals. And a bit more news out of the cricket too. I think it came out on Friday. Not sure if you boys discussed this, but it seems to be that Marcus North, he's set to be England's national selector.
13: First time England's ever employed somebody in that position who's not from the mother country. So now his wife is English. He's lived in the UK since he retired from first-class cricket. He's been Durham's head of cricket since 2018, so it's not like he's unfamiliar with English cricket. But, yeah, there'll be some people crying blasphemy, Wayne, that there's an Australian picking the English cricket team.
15: Oh, well, there might be a few that say, well, I hope he does the job that needed, you know, that they've struggled and there's been a lot about the selection process that it just seems to be looking after the same bloke. So he'll have a task, I think, and he's got to stand up to a pair that are there, you know, in Stokes and
13: McCullum.
15: So maybe a lot of people will say, well, yeah, let's hope that he, you know, just gets back to the county. Because if he's been involved in the county scene, get back to county form, make that worth something as well, and you know, not just the little, you know, little group that seems to have been formed over the last 4 or 5 years.
13: Well, his first job is to find a new opener, because Zach Crawley hasn't passed 50 yet in the county championship through 5 games, so he won't be opening the batting for England this summer. They'll be looking for a new opener. So who that is one of Marcus North's first tasks when he's officially appointed, which I'd imagine would be after this round of county fixtures, so in the next day or so.
16: Over in the basketball, earlier this morning, just finished up the Knicks, or they officially have swept the 76ers in this second round of playoffs, 144 to 114. So they move through. The Thunder look like they're going to move through too, 3-0 in that series against the Lakers, 131 to 108 over the weekend, with the Cavs taking a 2-1 lead over the Pistons and the Spurs 2-1 over the Timberwolves. And we also had the lottery over the weekend too, the Washington Wizards getting the number one pick, worst record in the league, which is usually probably how it's supposed to go. 17-65, unlike the Dallas Mavericks last season, who made the play-in and then somehow got the number one pick.
13: Well, all that tanking was worth it then for the Wizards. Were they just bad, or were they tanking throughout the year by the end to make sure they got bottom?
16: Bad and then made sure they were bad.
13: Right. So yep, the white flag went up early. So the Wizards get the first pick. I must say, I like the lottery. I like that as an idea. And it doesn't, as you say, it doesn't always work out, to be fair. But, the number one pick going to the bottom team all the time.
15: So we'll see it here in the AFL then.
13: Maybe at some stage.
15: Of course they will. We follow whatever they do.
13: It's been spoken about for a long time, hasn't it? We would follow it. So anyway, that's the NBA system. And the Wizards will have the number one pick when we get into the postseason.
16: A-League lastly, finals from over the weekend, semi-finals in the men's, both draws. Auckland and Adelaide United won apiece, and Sydney FC and Newcastle won apiece as well. So they do it all again this week. And then in the A-League women, Melbourne City defeated Melbourne Victory 1-0, so they win 2-0 on aggregate there. And Wellington 2-0 over Brisbane Roar, which means they win 3-2 on aggregate. So they move on to the final, Melbourne City and Wellington on Saturday.
15: So home and away, yes, in the men's. Do they play away first?
13: Yes.
15: From the bottom seeds first?
13: Yeah, so Sydney had the home ground advantage against Newcastle and Auckland against Adelaide. So the second leg is at home. Technically, that's the first leg, isn't it? They do it in reverse. So the second leg is the away leg for ladder position. So, Newcastle and Adelaide will finish with home pitch advantage.
15: They're the top seeds,
13: Heading in. But beautifully set up. One all, both games, so fascinating finish. We'll chat to Phil Moss later in the week about that. Regan, before we let you get out of here, football? You mentioned that there was no Dockers stress on the weekend. What
15: Quick,
13: about stress?
15: Run, Regan, run.
16: Now, when's cricket season back?
13: Only a few weeks away. Well, no, it's a few months away, unfortunately. Depends how early you want to start pre-season.
15: Run.
13: All right, we'll leave it at that.
16: As Wayne said to me this morning, we'll get one. It's just a matter of when.
13: As an Eagles fan, I feel your pain. Regan Spear, thank you. That's the latest in sport this morning for station sponsor Freightmart. We're off to an early break. One off the text. All those head knocks retiring players early, yet players are still charging into packs head first or ducking looking for high free kicks. Pete from Coogee. Well, that's going to be an ongoing discussion. What I do see is less of players now running back with the flight, throwing themselves aimlessly into a pack. We used to see that a lot. You don't see it as much anymore. Players pull up.
15: It's all well and good to say that, but when you're in the moment and the ball's there, you just go at it, don't you? Yeah, that's what they're trained for. And it's hard to stop, and take short steps.
13: Yeah.
15: Incur
13: the wrath of the coach or get a career-ending concussion. Not that you're expecting that at the time.
15: I don't think the coaches they've started to realise what's going on. So
13: you'd hope so.
15: Yeah.
13: We're off to a break. On the other side, James Sully Sullivan's going to join us to recap the round of NRL.
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13: Thanks to station sponsors SKG Radiology and Cedar College WA. Happy, healthy, high-performing students. That's Cedar College WA. James Sully Sullivan about to join us later in the hour. Paul Upham will chat boxing as well. And Paul Upham into Peter Jess next hour. We will chat the ongoing battle for AFL players who have been medically retired due to concussion. Aidan O'Driscoll, one of many who've had their compensation claims thrown out and that payout for players who are simply unable to function as much as they can't play football. Their concussions have been so significant, it's impacting their day-to-day life. Angus Brayshaw was probably the most prominent name a little bit earlier in the year, and now there's a couple of others who are fighting a similar fight. James Sully Sullivan's in fine health, I hope, as he joins us here on Sports Breakfast. Round 10 is done. Do we really have to talk about the Dolphins and the Bulldogs? Maybe we'll skip straight into the weekend's games. James Sully Sullivan joins us here on Sports Breakfast. G'day, Sal.
18: Hello, Jacob, Wayne, listeners. How are we, boys?
13: Good. How was your weekend?
18: Yeah, pretty good. Even better when Willie Warbrick scored for the Storm. That did me. That made it happy. So that's what we needed. Nice for the listeners. Dunny, I hope you had a little bit.
15: First time I've had a bet this year. There you go on that.
18: Oh, so. Well, we rolled into it. Nice.
15: Yeah.
18: Always nice when four get up. So, it was lovely. Yeah, well done. I'm pleased you had something as well, though. Yeah, it was a good weekend of footy, and I tell you what, we thought the game of the round yesterday afternoon, we'll talk about that shortly. I was out there at GIO yesterday. That was a cracker to finish the round, but, Jacob, we've got to talk about the first one. We have to. That's the way it is. But 14-12 at half-time, the Dolphins leading the Bulldogs. I thought, here we go. But, yeah, on the back of 56% of the footy, the Dolphins were very good. They just need to start better, I think, and that's the big thing. Bulldogs, where are they at? So many players are just out of form. 80 minutes is hurting them. I know the sin bin really did hurt them, and Connor Tracy at the back is just, at the moment, just lacking a lot of confidence. But looking at the Dolphins, they've just got to start better, and when they do, we know what they can do.
13: So is it a system-based issue for the Bulldogs, or is it a fitness problem? Because they do seem to drop off after half-time. 30 unresponded points, so 30 points consecutive for the Dolphins as they ran in those tries after half-time. Where's the issue at for the Bulldogs?
18: Yeah, I don't think it's a fitness thing. I think that, as I said, there's probably a lot of blokes just putting their hand up at the moment, maybe that are injured as well, and they're trying to compete. It doesn't get any better, unfortunately. Like their New South Wales Cup side got beat again on the weekend as well. Well, I shouldn't say again, they won the week before, but, it's just those little one-percenters at the moment. But And we keep talking about this Dolphins side. You've got to remember, they're a side that scored the most points in the comp in 2025. So we know what they can do, two sides, if you're not, 100% on your game. But, be interesting now. The concerning thing, if you're a Bulldogs fan, and as you know, that was their... They've now lost 13 of 15 at Suncorp, right? So you know where next weekend is, don't you? Yeah, magic round at Suncorp. So they play the Sharks. Mind you, the Sharks were horrible on Saturday night.
15: All right, the first of the Friday games was the Roosters up against the Titans, and we expected the Roosters to win. But the question I have is, James Tedesco, he's in some sort of form. Origin? Is he putting his hand up for that? Because people say, he's done his time there.
18: Well, this, mate, to answer your question, he's in great form. And this game was an interest. 10-6 at half time. And another side, the Titans, who were, you know, they were in the battle, and the Roosters kicked away in the second half. Back to James Tedesco. He is in great form. The incumbent's Dylan Edwards. He was very... He's in just as good a form. So it's an interesting thing for Laurie Daly to have to do. So we'll wait and see what he does. Yeah, it's a tough one. As you said, you probably thought Tedesco was finished. He still wants to play Origin. They all do. But, yeah. But what I did like about this one is that they were questioned, the Roosters, and they got out of it all right with some nice tries in the second half. And the Titans will have a look at that. And their start was promising, but once the Roosters kicked into gear, that was in it. I mentioned young Zane Harrison on Thursday morning on his debut. I thought he was good for the Titans. We're going to see him a little bit more this year.
19: All right. Yeah, James Tedesco on what his future looks like. State of Origin-wise, well, he's dominating for the Roosters. The Eels, this was one of the surprises of the weekend up there in Townsville. Stirring second half. And a wonderful win, 6-5, good game Friday night up there in Townsville, and the Eels with a surprise result.
18: Yeah, well, it's the Achilles heel, isn't it? Just their defence, the Cowboys, and it's a real concern. And then Tommy Deed, and obviously that injury, and it's heartbreaking for him and also Queensland. He looks like he's gone for 6-8. Mitch Moses, when it mattered, he stepped up. The interesting thing with Moses, they scored, they were down, they were beaten up, the Eels, that's what I thought. And then they score in the 74th and the 76th. And all of a sudden you look up and then, you know, young Joash Papali'i, his try. And then obviously we go into Golden Point and then the field goal for Mitch Moses. But, yeah, when it mattered, I thought Moses did. He stood up. That was the big, big thing for me. And, on Jason Tomalolo's big, big night for the Cowboys where he broke the record of Jonathan Thurston. Disappointing. Packed house. And the Eels... just that consistency thing again, but they do grab the 2 points in Golden Point.
15: All right, the Knights, well, they take advantage of playing the bottom side, which gets them into the eight. So, they've been pretty steady, 2-3 out of the last five, but 44-10, it was a bit of a, non-event.
18: Oh, well, 32-0 at halftime, 53% of the footy. That's all they had. You probably look at that scoreline and you go, wow, you know. What about Greg Marzoo? He scored a handful. He scored 5 tries. And Dom Young with 2, so 7 tries between them. Oh, dear. This Dragon side, they're just not up to it at the moment, let's be totally honest. You know, you can't allow sides. I know they've been in good nick, the Knights, and they've been scoring plenty of points, but that's just not up to first-grade standards. So, yeah, it's a concern. And Dean Young, when you look at who they play the next 5 weeks, they could be 0-14.
19: Oh dear.
18: Ugly. So, yeah, that's a real concern.
19: At least you get 2 points for the bye, Sal. At least that gets them some premiership points for this year. James Sully Sullivan's with us. We're looking at round 10 of the NRL. Rabbitohs, they're in the 4 at the end of the round with this result over the Sharks. Questions around Cronulla look like they were going to go scoreless until two late tries. The Rabbitohs, the Bunnies, Alex Johnston, big week for him. We know he's off to PNG in a couple of years, but he's still scoring tries for the Bunnies, and he ran in a hat-trick.
18: He did, and we said on Thursday that we'd have a look to see where the Rabbitohs were. And all of a sudden, it's the Sharks with the spotlight on them. Yeah, 18-0 at halftime. After we spoke on Thursday, Latrell Mitchell pulled out on the Thursday night with it. And Latrell Stigwell came in for his debut. We're very good, the boy from Wagga. Did a good job. You talk about Alex Johnson, Jacob. 3 tries. He's now scored 101 at Acor alone. So he brought up the ton at Acor, Dunny, with his second try. Yeah, big win this. Disappointing, the Sharks. Really, really disappointing. But once again, this little fella at fullback, and this is what's helped with Latrell Mitchell going to the centres. Obviously, he wasn't there on the weekend, but Jai Gray's been outstanding. So they're up and about, aren't they, the Bunnies? They really are. And we were worried if they copped a few injuries, how they would go. Like, they lost both centres. Starting centres on Saturday night with no Whiten and no Latrell, and they came up trump. So, yeah, concerns for the Sharks, but if you're Rabbitohs fans, I'll tell you what, you might be starting to buy some finals tickets.
15: All right, would you be doing the same for the Seagulls? I mean, we saw them, the bubble burst, and we just thought, well, you know, will they respond? And they did, 32-4 against the Broncos, 16-4, so they didn't allow them to score in the last half. Where do they sit now?
18: Yeah, it's a great point you make. And the Kieran Foran regime, we talk about it every week. at 61% of the footy. So you expect to win and win well. This Broncos side, they looked tired, didn't they? They really, really did. And when you look at the one big point for me, it was 7 line breaks to 1. So Manly peppered

0: No, he's made a compelling case. And the Seagulls, one of the form teams of the competition. James Sully Sullivan with us. We're looking at round 10. Gee, I was at an establishment for Mother's Day yesterday with family, so, and the Storm West Tigers was on the telly. Now, I stood there waiting for a refreshment at the bar for 5 minutes, and I saw four tries from the Melbourne Storm to start that game. That was a sensational start, and they break their duck by their very lofty standards, a win over West Tigers, which I think you called on Thursday.
1: Yeah, well, that was their first win in eighth game, and we saw a little bit of it the week before, but they were good in the first half. But as you said, 26-4. At half-time, they just blew them away. And you look who's scoring. Oh, you know the amazing thing about this game? It was 50% each possession. So, yeah, but as you said, the tries went clickety-click. And, oh, Willie Warbrick grabbed the two. Cameron Munster, the two. Jerome Hughes, he was outstanding. And the little general at nine. I think New South Wales supporters were shaking a little bit yesterday because Munster and Grant found their mojo. And even with the injury to Suafalongo, after he scored a sensational first try, he's been a pocket rocket, the little fella. But he's let's hope his injury's not too bad. This was a big win. Caleb May grabbed two. They've got some injuries, West Tigers, and it's probably starting to hurt them the last couple of weeks, but it's all about testing it. It was great. As we said Thursday, well done to Royce Hunt playing 100 NRL games.
2: All right, the last game of the round was, well, expected to be a good game, and it was. I mean, the score 18-30 may not reflect that, but at the last 20 minutes of the game, not to see a score, it shows you how, you know, desperate the defences were.
1: And, Danny, that's what you saw live. It was a really physical game. 18-12 at half-time, the Panthers just nudged their way ahead just before Blaise Talangi grabbed a double in that first half, of course, and McLean on that left edge, and that was where it was all about. The Sasungi injury really did hurt the Panthers, to be totally honest, but once again, we saw Nathan Cleary put on a show. That try Nathan Cleary scored was like, just give me the footy. He thought he was a front rower. That was outstanding, and we mentioned Dylan Edwards before. He was very, very good. I thought Tarpany, for the Raiders, the skipper, what we saw last night, what I saw last night was two world-class front rowers. Tarpany and Leota just going at each other and just being so influential for their side. Ethan Strange put his hand up as well, boys. I'm not going to say they're going to pick him in the 19 or the 19 for Origin, but they do pick 20 and have a young lad there. We know he went on the Kangaroos tour last year. He was very, very good, Ethan Strange. But Panthers had to be good, and on the back of Cleary and Edwards, they were. But Raiders have got to start winning now. I keep saying they've got some, you know, games at the back end of the year at home, but they've got to start turning it into 2 points.
2: Well, they've got 2 points next week. They've got the bye, I think, haven't they?
1: Yeah.
2: So that'll be all right.
0: Tick those two off, and then a few more winnable games, hopefully, in the back half of the year. So that's the round. We know Magic Round's coming up, as well as Game 2 of Women's State of Origin. You mentioned Cam Munster, his performance yesterday, and maybe that alleviates a bit of stress on him heading into Origin this year. The men's Origin's around the corner, Sal, so not to overlook the ladies, who'll have centre stage Thursday night to open Magic Round. But what about the men's State of Origin squads and likely names?
1: Well, we'll know next week, won't we? That's the big thing. The interesting thing will be, when I look at Queensland, who's going to replace Tom Dearden? You've got two halves that play for the Roosters, Daly Cherry-Evans and Sam Walker, who hasn't played an Origin game yet. Which way does Billy Slater go? The rest sort of just picks itself, really. As Queensland normally do, they pick and stick. Val Holmes is probably a little bit of a concern with the form the Dragons are in. The New South Wales scenario, that all the talking point over here at the moment is probably who plays six with Cleary. Does he pick a seven, as in Mitchell Moses, to play six? Luai's form at the moment, and interesting enough, since Luai signed with PNG, his form's been a bit lumpy, and the West Tigers have copped two big losses, haven't they? So, you know, sometimes you think about the off-field stuff affecting the on-field. So this time next week, we'll know. Basically, it'll be named probably when we're on air this time next week.
0: Watch this space. So to finish locally here in Perth, another beautiful weekend for any sport, but particularly rugby league. Results from the weekend?
1: Yeah, some tight games. Fremantle got over the top of the Joondalup Giants, 28-24. South Perth went to Ellenbrook and defeated the Ellenbrook Rabbitohs 36-28. And Cronulla, the Titans, 22. They were defeated by the Kalamunda Bulldogs, 40. So that was a good game as well. And this one, the boys from Rockingham travelled up to North Beach and defeated the North Beach Seagulls 28-24 in another tie.

0: one. So four good games of footy. The women's on Friday night saw Ellenbrook defeat Joondalup, and Fremantle defeated the Kalamunda Bulldogs. So Willoughby Bears had the bye in the men's, but some tight games of footy.
1: Few new teams there, as we know, that have entered first grade this year. So exciting with the Bears to enter the NRL next year. So thanks for your time. Have a great week. We will chat to you on the cusp of Magic Round and Game 2 of Women's State of Origin on Thursday.
0: Yeah, look forward to it. Stay safe, boys.
1: You too. James Sully Sullivan with us this morning, looking back at the round and headlined by the Golden Point result up there in Townsville on Friday night. A few other one-sided games, but good to see Craig Bellamy with a smile on his face. He got some pretty grim news regarding his health only a few weeks ago with a disease that doesn't seem to be affecting him at the moment. It sounds like it's something that will affect him more as the years go on. But nice to see him smiling in the coach's box after breaking that drought yesterday.
2: It'd be nice to get a one in there, at least one win. But at the moment, the table, Panthers on top with 18 points, Warriors 16 with the Roosters, Rabbitohs 14, Sea Eagles now have moved up, you know, after a terrible start. Mm. They're right up there now. They're in fifth spot with the West Tigers going the opposite direction. They start their season off well and have struggled a bit. They're in sixth, the Cowboys in seventh, and the Knights in eighth spot. So that's the top eight in the NRL.
1: We saw the Panthers last year come from the clouds. I think they were last. First or second week of June, they ended up making a preliminary final. So the ladder's important, but there's a few teams that'll back themselves during Origin maybe to get things right and get on a roll. Bluey, what an unbelievable performance by Michael Braun's son on Saturday, Noah Braun, against the Perth Colts. He had 52 possessions and kicked two goals. Might have to talk about that a bit later. Sports Breakfast, Paul Upham up next. We'll chat boxing.
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1: Great to have your company this morning. It's Monday, the 11th of May. 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Let's welcome back a great contributor to Sport FM over many years, Paul Upham's with us. Now, Nikita Zhu had a win last week. It didn't go unnoticed, but time beat us last week in terms of getting a recognisable voice to chat about it. So we've held it over to Monday. There's a few other boxing bouts of note on the horizon and that were occurring over the last few days. So Paul Upham joins us here, boxing commentator and published author. He joins us here on Sports Breakfast. Morning, Paul.
4: Morning, gentlemen.
1: Thanks for your time. How was your weekend?
4: Yeah, it was good. Very busy. Lots of boxing things happening, not only in Australia but around the world. It's an exciting time. I'm a bit really excited for the future months ahead for boxing. So let's talk about it.
1: Absolutely, let's do it. Now, you know the Zhu family very well, close with Costa, and you've got to know Nikita and Tim over many years. We know Tim's got a big fight coming up, but Nikita last week, what did you make of his performance last week? A strong win in the end.
4: Yeah, it was against an undefeated Spaniard, Diaz. And look, Nikita just keeps getting better and better. It was his 12th win, and I thought it was his best win so far when you factor in the quality of the opponent, overseas undefeated fighter. And, you know, I think I've said here before that I expect Nikita to beat everybody in Australia. He'll beat anybody in the Pacific. He'll beat just about everybody in the top 10. We won't know how good Nikita really is until he fights against a legitimate world champion. We saw a similar path with Tim Zhu. You know, Tim was very competitive and people won easily until he got to that very highest level. And I think Nikita's the same because, you know, he had that university degree in Zhu boxing as a child growing up. And even though he went away and had a career as an architect, and then his older brother's success prompted him to have a go himself. So he didn't really turn pro until he was 20, 21, 22. You know, he had that pedigree in him, and you see it. He does a lot of good things. He's not perfect. Certainly, he keeps improving every time he goes out. But, yeah, no, I think it's really good. And the best thing he said was, I don't want a world title fight now. I want to build up, get some more experience, get some more international fights. So he understands that he's still got a lot of things to learn and to improve on.
2: Well, that was the question to ask. How far away is he from this opportunity? Is it we're talking years?
4: I wouldn't rush him at this stage, certainly this year. You know, the thing about the Zhu boys is they like to stay active. They try and fight, you know, 4 to 5 times a year. So we'll certainly see Nikita 2 or 3 more times again this year. And, you know, if he gets that record up towards 18, 20 wins, you know, middle of next year, end of next year, I think then he'll be really, really, you know, you want him to feel ready himself. And it depends how the landscape and the world titles as plays out next year. You've got, you know, some interesting opportunities out there for him at super welterweight, junior middleweight. So, you know, at this stage, I would say, you know, 2027 would be good time for Nikita. And, you know, he'll know when he's ready. And, you know, No Limit Boxing are doing a drop-chop job at his promoter, and they've shown that they're able to get the big fights with Tim Zhu. And that's the hardest thing in boxing. If you've got a promoter who can go out and get the big fights, then with his name and success, undefeated record next year, it'll happen next year.
2: There was talk that he may have got disqualified in that fight for the bloke took the knee. And was that just talk, or was that a decision that had to be looked at?
4: Well, people who know Roy Jones Jr.'s career very well will remember in his very first loss against Montel Griffin, very controversial, the same thing happened, that Griffin went down, took a knee, and Roy Jones clipped him when he was down, and the referee did disqualify him in similar circumstances. Now, again, it's up to the referee to make a decision. Referee made a decision. I understand why the Spaniard's camp was blowing up at the time, but it was, a little bit controversial at the time. As I said, if you watch Roy Jones' first ever launch against Montel Griffin, there's a lot of similarities there to what you saw on Wednesday night.
1: Paul Upham's with us. Nikita Zhu, strong performance and just plotting a path forward with us here on Sports Breakfast, what his future might look like. And we know what the future is for Tim Zhu. He's got a massive fight. It's coming up at the end of July against Errol Spence Jr. Highly anticipated. Still a little while away. It's sort of in the rearview mirror, but I'm sure preparations are well underway for Tim. What's his itinerary look like before that fight?
4: Well, he's made a big change with his training. He had been working with the Cuban overseas, Diaz in America, and he's now taking on Jeff Fenwick, the Hall of Famer. He wanted to stay in Sydney. He didn't want to travel overseas. He wanted to stay close to his family. And the one thing that I know will mesh very well with Tim and Jeff is the fitness. You know, Jeff Fenwick's best asset he had was his fitness. He just overwhelmed opponents, and Tim's similarly committed to his fitness levels. That's one thing an opponent will never beat Tim on is his fitness level. So they'll work very well together. There's tremendous respect there together. I know Jeff thinks very, very highly of Tim, and I also think Jeff knows that Tim can be improved and can do so much better than what we've seen. So it's a big opportunity. And look, you said it's in the, far away, but really, July 26th, Sunday till the 26th of July, is not that far away, really. It's them for May, so they're going to be working hard now, just working together, getting that familiarity as trainer and boxer. But I think it's a tremendous opportunity. You've got Errol Spence, you know, he's 36 years of age. Tim's 31. You know, Spence had 3 years out of the ring after that terrible loss to Terence Crawford. And we forget that was a top 10 pound-for-pound matchup, Terence Crawford versus Errol Spence. Spence was a legitimate world champion. Big opportunity for Tim, as I said, get this fight and get his name right back out there. So I'm really excited about this opportunity for Tim.
2: All right, we speak about the Zoogs because we, you know, they're the ones that people want to talk about. But there's a bit going on around in Australian boxing. As Callum Peters had a bit of a breakout moment. He's obviously a name that we've got to keep an eye on.
4: Yeah, he had the win on the Nikita card, and it was his seventh victory. And if people don't know him, he fought at the 2024 Olympics. He won the silver medal in the Commonwealth Games. And, you know, he had a shutout, you know, win every minute of every round, over 10 rounds against an experienced American, Johnson, who was coming down to Australia for the first time. And, you know, it was a big step-up win. So, again, you know, it was only his seventh win, so not rushing, but he's certainly one to follow. And having competed at the Olympics and won a silver medal at the Commonwealth Games, he's certainly got that pedigree that you think he can translate that. But, again, we don't want to rush him too far. But, yeah, look, it was great to see him on television get the opportunity. And people have seen him for the first time. And he just looks like he could be a very good professional.
1: Paul, I know time difference doesn't always allow us to see some of these international fights, but I'm sure you're across Daniel Dubois and Fabio Wardley in Manchester, an all-English affair. And Daniel Dubois was knocked down twice in the opening three rounds. He came back and ended up winning that fight. Should the fight have continued, though? A few people suggested it should have been called a bit earlier.
4: Look, any time if guys go down multiple times, there's going to be an instant grandstanding from the opposition that stopped the fight. You know, referees under a lot of pressure and stress there. They want to give the fighters every opportunity whilst maintaining the safety. But, you know, you've got to give it to the UK boxing
5: fraternity. They know how to put on a great heavyweight fight. And this has been talked about as one of the fight of the year, and we're only in April. And as I said, when guys go down, get up and come back and knock out their opponent, it's always very, very exciting. Great win for Dubois. And, you know, it's certainly, apparently there is contracted for a rematch. And I said, no, well, they will want the rematch. So, yeah, let's do it all over again.
2: Another name, Australian name, Jai, I've got to get it right here, Apataya? Is that how
5: Apataya.
2: Apataya. Tell us a bit about him, because he's obviously a name that has been touted that is, you know, continues to grow.
5: Yeah, well, look, Jai signed with the new powerhouse promoter, Dana White's Zuffa Boxing. And if you're like me, you were saying, what is Zuffa? Zuffa is an Italian word for fighter. It came, Dana White was involved, some people may know, through UFC, built up UFC to be a billion-dollar business. Now he's translating that into boxing. And he signed Jai. Now, because of the politics of boxing, Zuffa wanted to do boxing a different way without world title belts, have their own world title belts. So in his last fight, he was, you know, unfairly stripped the IBF world title. But he's still the biggest name in the lineal world champion at cruiserweight. So David Benavidez, the American, had a recent win over Zerto Gilberto's, who had the WBA and the WBO world title. So they're being positioned for a super fight at cruiserweight later this year. Jai Apataya versus David Benavidez. So hopefully the promoters can get to there and make that fight, because that's the fight Jai wanted. And then if he becomes undisputed cruiserweight champion, then he can eventually move up to heavyweight. So hopefully, fingers crossed, this is a year for Jai to get the big fight that he's wanted all his career so far.
1: Got plenty of promise, and yeah, just needs a big opponent and a chance to prove himself. So one to look out for. You mentioned there's a fair bit happening. There'd be some other fights in the pipeline, I'd imagine. It feels like moving season with promotion and trying to get some real credibility for some of these fights. But what else is on the agenda in the short term?
5: So Andrew Maloney, one of our veteran former world champions, June 6th, he's going to be fighting in Japan for the IBF Super Flyweight World title. And that's a great opportunity for Andrew at this stage of his career. And they just announced, it has been confirmed on a worldwide scale, that Manny Pacquiao, Floyd Mayweather, the rematch is going to happen September 25 in Las Vegas. It's actually going to be a real fight, professional records on the line. Mayweather's undefeated 50-0 record. So Mayweather's 49 years of age, Pacquiao's 47. It's going to be on Netflix. It won't be a pay-per-view event. If you've got Netflix, you'll be able to watch it. And that'll be at the MGM Grand Arena in Las Vegas, September 25. So the grudge match between Pacquiao and Mayweather will continue.
2: It's one that's not at an old people's home.
1: Oh. Well, what sort of to build on that point from Wayne, what sort of a realistic fight can we, what sort of standard can we expect from this fight, Paul, with both of those boxers well past their best, but still capable, clearly, if they get themselves in shape?
5: Well, we saw Manny Pacquiao last year. He had a draw with Barrios. He came back and he looked pretty good, you know, for 46, 47. So, you know, there's a lot of pride on the line. And one thing I always give credit to Mayweather for, he always trained to his absolute best to maintain that undefeated record. And he's not going to give that up against Pacquiao. Pacquiao's going to come in this time, because there was the suggestion in the last fight that Pacquiao had some sort of shoulder injury going into the fight with Mayweather. So, you know, he's going to want, this is the second chance he wanted. He's not going to let it go. So, you know, I think it's going to be very competitive. You know, clearly at this age, you're not going to be what they once were, but I think aging in the same sort of way in their late 40s, I think it's going to be a very, very good matchup. And, you know, people have always wanted to see Mayweather lose. Maybe this is the time to pack out again.
2: How do the authorities go with this? Do they got to tick it off health-wise, and do they have to go through tests and that to make sure they're still, you know, because at that age, you've got to have a little bit of concern.
5: Yeah, definitely. The local commission, the Nevada commission, will send out their doctors and the inspectors, and they'll be checking them in the lead-up to the fight. They'll go to their trainings to see how they'll go through all sorts of medical tests to make sure that they're fit and healthy. They won't let it go ahead regardless. But I think, you know, these guys are elite fighters, you know, former world champions, and I think they'll be in the best shape they possibly can be. You know, they used to talk about the great grudge match between Joe Frazier and Muhammad Ali. You know, it's the same thing with Mayweather and Pacquiao. They're fighting for the championship of themselves. You know, it's not so much the world titles might be on the line. Yeah, they're going to get paid a lot of money, but these guys are going to get in the best shape possible because they want to win. And that undefeated record has always meant the most to Mayweather more than anything else.
1: look forward to that fight. Hopefully both are in ripping nick for what should be a fight that has plenty of eyeballs on it, particularly through the streaming service of Netflix. Paul, thanks as always. Great to have you on the show. Busy time for boxing, as you've just outlined for us. Enjoy your week.
5: Thanks, guys.
1: Paul Upham joining us, boxing commentator, a published author, and I think he's working on movie scripts now. He's told us a few times there is hope of getting to the US and realising another dream away from his work as a journalist and broadcaster on the sport of boxing. So busy man, Paul. We appreciate his time. That's the first hour done. Now, if you've just woken up, you've just flicked on your radio, this is Sports Breakfast, 91.3 Sport FM. Jacob Lansbury is my name. Wayne Clark is to my right. We're going nowhere. We'll be back after the 7 o'clock news. Peter Jester to join us. A lot of talk about concussion over the last couple of years. Players not being given insurance payouts for career-ending concussions. Peter's done a lot of work in this space. Harry Edwards could be another player forced into retirement by concussion after yesterday's latest blow. Michael Broadbridge later in the hour will chat the round of AFL in full. Bailey Rogers, Claremont co-captain in career best form. The Tigers are undefeated heading into the state game bye. And Luke Richardson's going to join us. West Perth's futures, that's before Colts age, are playing in the PSA competition. And this is one of Luke's genius ideas. He'll join us in the final hour.
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1: The show. Great to have your company on a Monday. Hope you had a great day yesterday celebrating the mums of the world. It was a fantastic day weather-wise, wasn't it? I headed to the Gosnells Hotel. Wayne, my grandmother was the point of celebration yesterday, along with my father and uncle. My father and uncle, their twins, turned 60 on Wednesday. So it was a joint celebration. It was a Mother's Day celebration for Gran, and it was a celebration of those two reaching a significant milestone. Gosnells Hotel was packed, one of the oldest pubs in Perth. Established in 1905. So it's been around a long time and it was packed yesterday. Great to see so many families out celebrating.
2: I think you'll find a lot of little restaurants did well yesterday, and ones that did pay the year rent and the kids' fees for schools of florists, I think yesterday they did pretty well.
1: Absolutely. So I drove home.
2: Did you actually buy some flowers?
1: I did, yeah. I put some by my mother's grave. But yep. I also, celebrated Gran as well over the course of the weekend. But it was a really nice day. Really enjoyed it down there at Gosnells. And, I was driving home from that event. And there was a gentleman on the side of the road, just down the road, who was actually selling bouquet of flowers. So I don't know if he'd purchased them or selling them at half price or whether they were his own, but it's a day to make the most of it. If you're in that industry, to try and sell as many pairs of flowers as you can.
2: Yeah, the biggest problem is people don't carry cash as much there on the side of the road. You can stop in and buy watermelons and rock melons, but you've got to have cash.
1: That was a talking point with my uncle yesterday at lunch about how, because they travel a lot, they're retired now, him and his wife, my auntie, and they go overseas. And if you want to pay with their currency, you basically can't do it. It's become a cashless society, Wayne. That's a broader topic. Probably goes beyond our realm as a sports station, but, cashless
2: society. The little window washers are wasting their time.
1: Yeah.
2: On the corners these days.
1: Just send us your bank details. I'll flick you a couple of dollars. Yeah, the world's changed. Some would argue for the better. Some would say perhaps not. Hey, Peter Jess is with us. He's been very generous with his time over recent years. Concussion in football has become a bigger topic than the game itself because of the battles that a number of players have had beyond their playing careers. And some young men have had their careers ended very early, and Aidan O'Driscoll is a recent example of that. Young West Australian from the Perth Football Club, he was drafted by the Western Bulldogs. Not 3 months into his AFL career, he suffered a concussion that was so devastating it ended his AFL career before it had a chance to start. Now, he's one of a number of players seeking compensation for their early end to their careers. Peter Jess works in this space, and he can talk us through it a little bit more. He joins us here on Sports Breakfast. Good morning, Peter.
6: Good morning, boys.
1: This is right in your wheelhouse. This is something that you deal with on a day-to-day basis, and I know you've had a bit to do with the Aidan O'Driscoll situation. So a concussion at 18 that was so devastating that it ended his career, and clearly it's affecting his life on a day-to-day basis now. And he's one of many former players who are seeking compensation for injuries that have not only ended their playing careers but affected their ability to work. Just talk us through the Aidan O'Driscoll case.
6: Well, the core issue is the responsibility for the injuries at your workplace. My view is clearly that it should be the club and, the AFL as joint employers. It should be their responsibility to provide compensation for anything that has happened at your workspace. Zurich insurance, for me, is secondary. What it needs to be is the employer must take responsibility. If we do that, then that would certainly put the minds of all of the players at rest, because then they would know that their employer is going to take that responsibility. The insurance company is really just a bolt-on. It shouldn't be the core way that you get compensation, in my view.
2: So there's obviously a writ up against the AFL. I mean, where's that at? I think there's about 100-odd players now that are involved in that, and I know some of the clubs have come involved as defendants to that. Yep. So where does that sit at the moment? Because it seems as though it's up to the individual if you want to try something at the moment.
6: Well, really, what has sort of gone... I mean, look, I'm not a big fan of that. I think the AFL needs to take responsibility and deal with each person on a person-by-person basis. If you look and see some of the systems that they've brought in, they've now set up the SIB, which is a severe benefits payment, where there's a cap of $600,000 that players can put a claim in for. Now, that's what Aiden did. So what he did, he rang the AFLPA and he asked them to assist him with lodging his claim. So what they then did, he then lodged the claim, explaining his set of circumstances. It was rejected on the basis of a 2024 neuropsych assessment, right? Three months after he had his initial brain trauma. So what we then did, he then came to me and I said, well, this doesn't make sense. Let's look at your current set of circumstances. Well, his current set of circumstances, based on what a neurosurgeon said in 2026, is that he will have lifetime problems, that he's unlikely to be able to go back to full-time work. And yet the AFLPA stated that it has stabilised. I mean, it's complete nonsense. I mean, you really have to question, how and why that these set of circumstances could actually flow through to the players, given the fact that the rejection creates anxiety, trauma for him, which, given the nature of his brain trauma, he's got 8 blood bleeds in his brain, right? And the AFLPA and the AFL, when they did the medical panel to retire him, said it's the worst that they had seen. So, from being the worst to somehow being not permanent, it's just nonsense.
1: It that does beg a belief when you think about it, and you've just outlined the severity of the ailments that he now has, and such a young man with so much life to live. I was chatting to a former AFL player only in the last 12 months who mentioned that through the AFL Players Association, there is a financial benefit for injuries and surgeries after they finish playing, so they can access money to help deal with injuries they might have sustained whilst playing. Does that cover with concussion, or is that joint injuries and muscle injuries only when it comes to the AFL players and helping former players?
6: Yep. It's dental and orthopaedic. Once again, there's a whole range of restrictions. But, what it doesn't get back to the core problem. Who is responsible? In my view, it's the AFL. There is no question. I mean, if you look at the recent case that was settled in the US, Davis versus the NCAA. What they found is that in 1933, the NCAA stated that you should not allow players to compete for 21 days or longer, if at all, if they had had more than one concussion. Right. So since 1933, we have known that it is a problem. So what happens is when they made the decision to pay this guy $140 million, which probably won't get on appeal, it would probably be halved or even worse. But what they said is that the system depended on young men absorbing thousands of hits while withholding the truth about the risks of the hits. Decades of silence of risks followed by the NCAA failed to warn players of the risks. they also failed to bring in, you know, the appropriate safety measures. So if you look at that set of circumstances, it mirrors exactly what is happening in, you know, the AFL. But so this is why they're running a case. But we shouldn't put players through that. The AFL needs to be a responsible employer. At the moment, it is the most deplorable employer that I've ever dealt with.
2: So the AFL is not committing to looking after these players until after this class action, which won't be till May. Is that the way it is, or is there progress that's been made?
6: Well, look, when I first met the AFL in 2021, they asked me, you know, what needed to happen. I said, well, first and foremost, you can't have a six-day stand down if you've got a, you know, concussion. I said, you know, the minimum needs to be 28 days, you know, and then that's based on science, not based on, you know, a subjective analysis, you know. So you've actually got to look at, you know, brain scans, you've got to look at blood tests, you've got to look at the multimodality tests to ensure that instead of having this accelerated return to play, you've got to have a gradual return to brain health first before you even contemplate whether you actually then move into a return to play protocol. That's ignored in, you know, the AFL. This is why we've got Brayshaw, Murphy, Seedsman, you know, who continued to play after multiple, you know, concussions. In fact, you know, Brayshaw's last one, he is now saying that he suffered 7 or 8 bleeds to his brain, even though he was wearing, you know, the helmet. So, I mean, if anybody talks about, you know, safety with wearing any type of headgear in, you know, the AFL, they're just, it's complete nonsense.
2: You've been fighting this for so long. I mean, do you feel what progression have you made? Where do you think you're at, and what, you know, how far away from satisfaction
6: well,
2: are this?
6: You know, I mean, you know, the AFL fails to realise that I'm a 100-year war man. I'm just not going to go away until I get justice for the players. And at the moment, we're far from anything that resembles justice. You know, I mean, they ignore the dose reduction plans. You know, they don't talk about the risks with the players. They don't look at the risk profiles of players. You know, the first and foremost thing that I keep saying is get rid of the HIA. It is complete and utter nonsense. If you look like you've had a concussion, get off the field and then get properly treated. Not, I mean, time and time again, we've seen guys pass, you know, the HIA. Clearly, then we then have to put up with this nonsense that, oh, they've got a delayed reaction time. Well, if you look and see what a concussion is, it is the event. That is where you have the collision. The outcome from that event is brain trauma. Right, it is impossible in medicine and science to say that you can heal a brain trauma in 12 days. Just nonsense.
1: Peter Jess is with us, AFL player advocate for concussion compensation. We're chatting, a number of players who've lost their attempts at a payout from Zurich, one of the insurance, but as Peter's outlined in this chat, it's more about the AFL being held to account in some of these cases. So the AFL have introduced in recent times, a number of players have been medically retired by concussion panels who are independent of the clubs of which those players are involved. Jeremy McGovern's one that comes to mind from over here, and Harry Edwards might be another one, sadly, out of the weekend. Is that adequate, that that's now a way to end players' careers and keep them out of harm's way from themselves, Peter, the concussion protocols that have been followed there?
6: Well, look, I've maintained that the game needs to be looked at as to what makes the game. Right? The game is the participants. If you injure them, we have now, you know, this you know, gladiatorial view where, you know, you have people talking about putting your body on the line and, you know, that all this sort of nonsense, when, in fact, it's about ensuring respect and safety. If we don't have that, right, we will not have a game in the future. It will disappear because, you know, we've damaged so many. I mean, the fact is we're looking, you know, at 4 deaths in the last two years. The Selwood brothers, Hunter, and sadly Jeffrey Ablett lost his life on, you know, Tuesday to motor neuron disease, and you know we've had at least 4 or 5 women who have also died. So, you know, what we're seeing now is that the deaths from playing football from women is now almost outstripping the men. Now, that in itself is a huge problem. You know, we actually haven't stopped to think what the biological difference is between men and you know, women are. All the science and medicine tends to be, you know, related to men. It's not been specifically looking at women. And I think in 2017, I warned the AFL, if you keep letting girls play men's rules, you will have deaths on the pitch. Well, we're seeing that now because simply the biomechanics of women is totally different to men. They have a lesser neck size. Their, you know, muscle mass is different. And, you know, my major concern is that we'll have the next, you know, generation, not only of men but women, who will be, you know, suffering from significant brain traumas.
2: Peter,
6: and we know that that is preventable and we're doing nothing about it. I mean, you know, the AFL says that they are, but, you know, the first safety measure that, you know, should be put in is a reduction of the number of collisions that players put through both the training and playing, and a management system whereby once you know you've had more than three clinical concussions, that you've got a load system. Because what happens is after one, the next one takes less force. And then when you have the third one, it takes, you know, less and less force. So you get to the point where your next concussion in, you know, four, five and six means is that you get tapped on the shoulder and you go into a full-blown, you know, concussion. And we should be monitoring this and stopping players from continuing. I mean, you know, it's absurd.
2: Where's the players' awareness with this and responsibility? And this is a question that's asked quite a bit, you know, because players, yeah, they choose to play. They know the consequences. Can they be protected from themselves?
6: I mean, look, you know, sorry to butt in, but look, if you look at the concussion guidelines, I mean, I had to get them changed, right, because, you know, this was put out by the federal government, right? They were saying that there is no, that you recover from a concussion, right, and that there is no long-term damage. Well, you don't get CTE unless you have persistent trauma. Now, so they've changed it now, right, because it was misleading and false. You know, the fact is your symptoms may recover, but your brain trauma is permanent. Once you damage your brain, right, you do not have the ability to actually rehabilitate it per se. What you may be able to do is create new neuronal pathways that will assist, but that damage is permanent. What happens is every collision creates what's called a diffuse traumatic axonal impairment. Now, that is the precursor when it gets, you know, the aggregation into creating the toxic tau. Once you have the toxic tau, that is then when you're on your long-term neurodegeneration, and it can be, you know, motor neuron disease, Parkinson's, and the majority of players enter into early, you know, dementia in their 40s and 50s instead of in their 70s and 80s, and this is a huge problem. It's a huge, you know, health problem. So what we do, instead of dealing with it as a community health problem, you know, we, you know, let these guys continue on in this gladiatorial pursuit, and the damage on the family is horrific.
2: Yeah, you say let them, we let them play, but they want to play. That's the other problem.
6: Because they don't know the danger. If you said to somebody, if you step onto this field, right, and a brain trauma is not an if but a when, then, you know, people who have any sense, you know, especially the parents, then they would then, you know, because a lot of these guys start playing football, the earliest we've seen CTE is at age 16, right? So that means is that the persistence trauma has happened probably between the ages of 8 to 16. So when they enter the system, they're already on a downward slope. Time and time again, elite young sportsmen. I mean, the classic was Paddy McCartan, right? He had five clinical concussions before he started to play senior football.
7: Yep, and his career has ended early.
2: Yeah, well, he knows. Well, he makes that choice, I suppose.
6: This is the thing. We now have really fit young men. So what it means is that cardiovascularly, their life is extended, right? So what it means is that they now have, once you enter into, you know, dementia, you have a horrible life. You have a horrible life. Mm. And it's longer because you're healthier and you're fitter.
7: It's a heavy topic. It's a topic that continues to be discussed as strongly as it is here at the moment, Peter. You should be lauded for the work that you're doing in this space, and we always appreciate your forthrightness with us on Sports Breakfast. Thanks for your time this morning.
6: Good on you.
7: That's Peter Jess joining us here on Sports Breakfast. He's been in this space for a while. As you mentioned, he first went to the AFL in 2021, 5 years later, and we haven't yet really got a resolution. The AFL are yet to really settle this, and that's why we're having this conversation, because the players are going to Zurich. Zurich is the business, the industry that's sort of been criticised, particularly Melbourne, because they're a sponsor of the Melbourne Football Club, and Angus Brayshaw was one of their premiership heroes only a few years ago, and there's been no payout from Zurich for him, for Nathan Murphy from Collingwood, and a few others, Aidan O'Driscoll. So it's suggested there by Peter, back to the start of that interview, if you missed the start, that it's the AFL who should be paying for these players' medical bills and their life that's been impacted beyond playing.
2: There has got to come a situation. It's got to get to a situation where, and we've said this before, okay, that if you're going to play football, if you're going to play NRL, if you're going to go boxing, you know the risks, you sign off on it, I mean, who's the responsibility then? Do we have to try and protect people from themselves? In other words, say, okay, what do we do? If they're doing everything possible to stop it, there is just that
7: but
2: game situations where you're not going to be able to stop it. Yep. So where does the accountability come, or when does it come to a player to say, I'm prepared for whatever because I want to play?
7: I get the impression the point Peter's trying to make is that it's not always so you can recover from a concussion without knowing about the brain damage that's been acquired in the same.
2: Yeah, but that's not the point I'm making. I'm pointing out I'm debating
7: your point.
2: Yeah, yeah.
7: No, I'm suggesting, I'm just following up on what Peter said. I think the AFL should be held accountable if players are out there, or there needs to be an agreement between the Players Association and the AFL on what you're saying.
2: Yeah, so I know the risks.
7: Yes.
2: Bang, bang, bang, bang. If you haven't put the right rule in place, or someone's a thug or whatever, you know, and you know, okay, that's different. But if everything has been done, and I've got to accept that there are going to be match situations, you know, as we saw with Cozzy Pickett last night, probably. There was nothing, no malice, no illegal things there, that he went for the ball, down on it. You know, it's a game of physical thing, and that's, I'm not saying it's right, but I'm just saying that's the issue it's got to come to at the moment.
7: So we talk about Harry Edwards, and it's a player, it's a teammate, a stray elbow, nothing malicious about it. Elliot Yeo's going for the ball, Harry Edwards is going for the ball, and there's an incidental collision that leaves Edwards with a bloodied face and, unfortunately, a concussion because of it, even though he's wearing a helmet. And Peter mentioned there Angus Brayshaw was wearing a helmet for most of his latter part of his career, and he still wasn't saved a permanent injury, basically, to his brain because he was wearing a helmet. So there's a lot of parents out there, their son or daughter, no, you must wear a helmet, it's going to protect your brain. Well, that's actually a myth. It doesn't do anything other than maybe make the mums and dads feel better about their children's safety. But I don't think it helped Harry Edwards yesterday, and it certainly hasn't helped Angus Brayshaw, and there are others, unfortunately, in the same boat. It's a heavy topic. It's a topic that will continue to raise debates in the football world, outside of the football world, particularly with parents, grandparents, fathers, mothers, uncles, aunties. Everyone's probably got an opinion on this in the football space. So, Peter Jess, we know where he stands. Love to know where you stand as well. 0429 913 913 is the text. Retrovision text line, you can call as well. 9487700. There is time for your calls after the break here on Sports Breakfast. I'll chat a bit about the Eagles, Harry Edwards, on the other side of this break.
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7: Welcome back to the show, Sports Breakfast. A heavy conversation around concussion. Now, one of the major reasons for this is the 7:30 report on Aidan O'Driscoll. Been a tough few weeks for the O'Driscoll family. Nathan was very open, Aidan's older brother who plays at the Dockers, about his mental health battles, and Aidan O'Driscoll's battle, his career ended. He'd only been on the Bulldogs list for 3 months when the injury happened, and he was retired by the end of that year. Such was the severity of his hit. He collided with Tim English in that incident. English missed a fair chunk of the pre-season as well. A lot of people at Western Bulldogs at the time sort of compared it to a car crash. That's how bad it was with those two players and the severity of the hit. And yeah, that was quite harrowing to hear the battles that Aidan O'Driscoll's gone through. Now, there are others out there that don't have the profile, that weren't AFL players. They might have played community football, and they might be in a similar position. It's always sad to see, and sometimes it's not the brain, is it? It's a knee, or it's a hamstring, or it's another part of the body that's permanently affected. But the brain is our most invaluable resource as human beings, Wayne, and it's something we must preserve.
2: Now that there's the awareness, we go back to the 60s and 70s, and I think, you know, if you didn't go back on the ground, you're a weak bastard, and all this sort of stuff.
7: Get
2: and
7: off the stretcher and get
2: now
7: back
2: that,
7: out
2: now
7: there.
2: There's that awareness, and people have the choice, don't they? And it's like if you want to be go into the boxing scene, you know what's there for you in the end, you know, if you can't help but get problems. So, but that then becomes a choice. How do we protect people from themselves then? Do we, you know, and I suppose that's what it's got to get to that decision. Make it very, very clear that the game that you're going into play, like the rugby league, you know, gee whiz, how else, because the way you get your head down and you bump into their knee and, you know, but I don't have to play it. You know, that's the other thing. It's an unfortunate thing for the sport. But again, it probably got to get to that situation that if I'm, it's like UFC. I mean, do they just go into that cage thinking it's someone else's responsibility that I'm putting myself in there?
7: Yeah, walk out with any cuts or bruises. No, none. No, I'll be fine. Yeah, I mean, there's got to be some level of acceptance. I don't disagree with that. Should there be more compensation for players who have their careers ended because of it? Well, that's the underlying issue here. Now, yesterday, Harry Edwards could be a player, and we hope not, but this is three concussions in the space of 2 months for the West Coast Eagles defender. It was his first game back. He didn't make it to quarter time before he was taken out of the game with another blow to the head, another concussion. And this was Ange McQualter speaking about Harry Edwards post-match yesterday.
8: Sorry, I spoke to negative, but Harry Edwards, concussion this year. How concerned are you?
9: Yeah, I'm
8: not just his immediate future, but career potentially.
9: Yeah, I'm really concerned for Harry. He's, you know, it's really sad and unfortunate that he wasn't able to play for us today, but it's bigger than that for Harry right now. And he's in great spirits for what it's worth. He is walking around and he was at halftime. So he's in a good spot, but he did fail his SCAD test. So I understand what that means, and he'll have another stint on the sidelines now. And our team will just ensure that we look after Harry first and foremost.
8: Do you expect this to be now left in the hands of the AFL?
9: Look, possibly. Yeah. I honestly don't know. I've got no idea how that works. Or we had an experience, obviously, with Jeremy McGovern last year where he went to the panel and the outcome wasn't favourable for him. So that'll play out whatever needs to do.
7: Andrew McQualter speaking post-match yesterday after Harry Edwards. Two games he's played this year, and both he was out of the game with concussion by quarter time. So he played in the Waffle last weekend. He got through that game okay. He's donned a helmet, but a stray elbow from teammate Elliot Yeo, both tackling Max Gawn. Incidental contact. There was clearly nothing malicious about it, even from a teammate, but it's got people talking about Harry Edwards' future. He's got another 60 years of life to live, Wayne. I'm not just, you know, football's a big part of your life. You want to make a career of it. But the next 60 years of life are more important now than however many more games he could play.
2: Yes, I totally agree. Sport is only a fraction of what you do. I mean, some use it as a career in other ways, in coaching and things of that nature. But again, you know, and we all look back, you know, they've played sport and, you know, you've done a damage to something, but you keep doing it, or you get injections. You don't worry about what the consequences are, because at a lot of the stages, we didn't know. But now that concussion is so, where people are so aware of it, you can make an educated decision on what you've got to do. So a lot of the accountability and responsibility comes down to the individual now.
7: You look at John Platten, who was a champion player for Hawthorn, wasn't he?
2: Yep.
7: And he talks about now, he has no recollection of the 89 grand final. He played that game with a concussion, or he was out of the game in the end with a concussion. And he has struggles. He's in his, I'd say, early 60s probably now. And he's struggling to live a normal life. You know, someone who should be pushing towards retirement age from a work point of view. And his life has been inconvenienced by all those head knocks and being sent back onto the ground, because that was what was expected, as you said a bit earlier.
2: And I suppose the question asked then, that was in 1960 and 70. Who's accountable for it now? Is the AFL accountable for that? Because the situation back there was totally different.
7: Yes.
2: You know, there was no awareness of what's going on. We all did silly things, and we didn't know what the consequences were going to be. So should people now be accountable for what happened
7: in the
2: back
7: past.
2: Then? And I'm not being nasty there, but that's where it comes to, you know. Otherwise, people just jump out the wall. Oh, well, I got this. And I mean, I got knocked out by Brad Hogg. You know, Rod Hogg.
7: If you got knocked out by Brad, I'd be concerned.
2: And if it wasn't for a helmet, I'd be dead because I got hit in the temples area. You know, I'm a bit strange. Can I now climb? You know?
7: I'm not going to dispute that. I'll leave that as a comment. Greg from Cardinia, it's a valid point, though. I must say I'm more upbeat about the Eagles than others around me and can see the pieces very slowly coming together. Lessen the turnovers yesterday and kick straighter, and it could have been a very different game within reason. I'm thinking they can give a banged-up GWS a stern test at home this weekend. I'm more cautious in jumping on, though. Oh, that was great. It was very positive. Second half was good, but the game was over. So we see this from West Coast. They play a good second half when the game's dead and we all get sucked in. Oh, there's some good signs. They might win next week. And then they turn out another shocker. So this is the test this week. Can they come out against the Giants, who aren't flying? They struggle past Essendon. Can they put in a performance that challenges the Giants from the start rather than when the game's over from half-time onwards? There were some positives. As I said, I thought Hoff was excellent on Pickett. McCarthy and Murdoch have been really good recruits as sort of those mature players. They're both 25. I thought Cooper Duff-Tytler up forward took some nice marks, did some good things. Harley Reid seems to be on the straight and narrow for the moment. Let's hope that stays that way, on-field behaviour and whatnot. But, yeah, the skill level was disgusting in the first quarter in particular. I know it's a strong word, but when you've got players missing simple targets by hand or by foot, and Jack Hutchinson's playing his first game of the season, hasn't played a game for almost a year, and he goes one-handed at his first attempt to win the ball, you just ask the question, is that motivational levels, is that on the players, or is this on the coaches not actually educating the players? Hey, this is an AFL game. You can't go one-handed at the ball. You've got to have some intensity, and you've got to have your skills ready to go from the first time you get that chair and in your hand to start the game. It just beggars belief to me how poor the Eagles' skill level is for an AFL team. To miss simple targets by foot and by hand is just baffling to me.
2: Yes, well, it's hard to disagree. And it's hard to disagree that, you know, they should be able to at least run with a bloke and tackle a bloke, you know, because they're same physically and that. So otherwise, the skill, well, it just comes down to skill. And that comes down to recruitment. And I don't know. I feel for McWalter. I mean,
7: I think he's the coach.
2: Yeah. Well, he's trying to instill it. But when you have, you can't make a purse out of a sow's ear.
7: I've heard a different expression, but it has the same carry. Jacob, would Murdoch and McCarthy get games at other clubs except Essendon? Well, we don't know that. That's a hypothetical. But they're certainly good enough to be at the level on what they've done. And it tells you about the rest. If those two are dominant at 25, what's underneath? Back after the break.
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7: Good vigorous debate this morning, always welcome on a Monday out of the weekend. One here off the text, Jacob, would McCarthy and Murdoch get games at other clubs except this? And I find that a really odd question, because they don't play for other clubs. They're playing for West Coast and they've been picked at the moment. Effort and intensity gets you picked in most teams, so... Yeah, it's a hypothetical, and it's a strange hypothetical for me, that one. 0429 913 913 to join us.
2: Well, I think McCarthy's been a positive.
7: I think both of them have.
2: He shows that he runs. He
7: makes good decisions.
2: Absolutely. You know, and Murdoch. Well, he can't have asked more. He's only played 6-7 games. He's getting used to it, the pace of it. He's not big. He's not going to be in there bashing people up. But Jesus, he gives effort, he tackles, and, you know, I think he can only improve as well. You know, I think they're both going all right.
7: We saw a unicorn yesterday. Cozzy Pickett got run down for holding the ball. By Milan Murdoch. Got him. Pinned him.
1: got a free kick. You don't see that too often. So desperation and intensity will get you picked in most teams.
2: You would like the effort that he puts in from a few other players there.
1: Absolutely.
2: On a constant basis and not just in, like, the old Coke bottle. You know, they take the lid off and the fizz fizzes for out. A while, and then after a while, whew, where are you?
1: And Michael Broadbridge knows a thing or two about effort. In his coaching career, he's summoned effort for many a player. Been involved with both the West Australian clubs, Collingwood as well. These days, he's with the Demons, Perth Football Club in the WAFL, and someone we get on to chat regularly about the state of the game. Round 9 of the AFL in the books, the season very quickly taking shape. Michael Broadbridge, good morning.
10: G'day, boys. How are you going?
1: Good. Just further, though, I don't know how much of that you just heard, but guys like Murdoch and McCarthy, they're 25 years of age, they've played a lot of state football, and they seem to be flying the flag for the Eagles at the moment. Surely they're the kind of players that West Coast need a bit more of.
10: Oh, absolutely. You couldn't knock their impact since they've come into the side at all. I think very positive. We saw on the weekend, McCarthy's pretty clearly their best player. I think he had 692 metres gained, which is, you know, fantastic effort, close to 30 possessions. And Murdoch, I think since he's come in, he's been averaging about 20 possessions and half a dozen tackles or so. So, look, you certainly couldn't knock those two guys. And in terms of them, you know, getting a spot on any other team, I think that, like you mentioned, I heard your introduction, it's very difficult to assess that because every team has role players, even the very best teams have players that just play their role that are absolutely critical for success. If you go through every premiership side, there's always half a dozen players that are very low profile, low key names, but super important to how those teams play. So the answer to the hypothetical question, could they fit into any other side, is, you know, if there's a role for them in that team, small forward in Murdoch's case that puts pressure on, or a rebounding defender like McCarthy, then absolutely they can fit in.
2: Well, does that make the difference for what we're seeing from Fremantle now, the role players and the names that we wouldn't have put up there with the thing, that's why they are different this year?
10: Quite possibly, Dunny. Really good question. I think it's improvement across the board, isn't it? We've seen under Justin over the last 3 years, you know, a real stability about how they play. I think they've improved aspects of their offense, definitely, in terms of their ball movement. But their role players and their structure has remained pretty similar. Now, you see a guy like Frederick and Swikowski and even Murphy Reid, I suppose, playing those high half forward roles. They're there every week. They're repping out the same types of running patterns, the same types of, I suppose, skills are on display. And over the course of the last 3 or 4 years, those role players at Fremantle have really become accustomed to what they've got to do, and they've just honed their craft. And, you know, how great was it to see Frederick on Thursday night produce that sort of scintillating form in the last quarter? He was absolutely pivotal. I think Fremantle's improvement across the board. I went through and looked at, you know, where they're at round 9 this year compared to round 9 last year, just simply from a points for and points against. And, you know, I think their improvement is quite staggering, really. They're currently sitting with a percentage of 132. This time last year, their percentage was 96. So, you know, points for, they're up about 100 this year, and points against, they're likewise up, you know, close to about, 100, 120. So, yeah, big improvement for Fremantle. And then you compare that to a West Coast and you say, have West Coast actually improved? If you look at their numbers, round 9 this year compared to round 9 last year, and they're almost identical. You know, points for, they ranked 17, points against 18 last year. They were 18 and 18 at this time, 60% percentage, 61% percentage last year. So you could argue West Coast haven't improved, but Fremantle have gone through the roof.
1: Yeah, they're really good numbers that present a strong case for both. So with West Coast, is it personnel-based that they're not developing their young players quickly enough, or is this just the hole they've dug themselves with their lack of foresight a few years ago when a number of senior players retired at a very similar stage?
10: Oh, I think that is the answer to the question. I think, you know, everything in life is decided by how you answer certain decisions, the decisions that you make, and they lead you in certain directions. There's been forks in the road. There's been decisions that have been made over the last sort of half a dozen years at every football club that have determined their future and why they sit where they currently sit. And We don't need to go through the very many decisions that West Coast made that have got them into the predicament they're in. And, look, on the other hand, you know, we do compare them to their crosstown rivals because it's so easy for us to do. And Fremantle's list build over, probably the last 8 years since 2017 has just been so strategic, so well thought out. They've had the salary cap to be able to selectively bring in some A-graders in Jackson and Bolton, as well as trading out some high-profile players like Neil and Chera, Bradley Hewlett, Hogan, Lobb, these types of guys that they've let go to regain high draft pick

0: resources into developing those players as they can, because they're really going to struggle, I think, to find the collateral to attract, you know, the A-grade talent that Fremantle's managed to do. And, you know, guys like Jackson and Bolton are premiership profile players, and, you know, West Coast are going to struggle to attract those guys.
1: Now, McWalter had to defend last week his selection, you know, bringing Tom Cole, all these old blokes. Why are you bringing them in? In a situation they are now, what do they do? Do they just bring the young kids, the Bazos and all them, and play them and just see where they're at? I mean, you've been in coaching a long time and probably in all sort of situations. What's the balance you've got to try and get at this stage?
0: Yeah, well, I think they've clearly tried to do that, West Coast, with the recruitment over the last couple of years of, you know, the guys from Richmond and a few other guys that have come in, mature age players that aren't necessarily what I would call A-grade AFL players, but they're very good leadership and depth type players. So they've tried to do that to balance out, and they've known that they were going into this period of time where they were going to be a young developing list. So you do need some strength and maturity around there. I mean, you've got a guy like Ruben Jindy, who I know really well. He's now played over 70 games, but he's only won, I think, three or four. And he's quite sort of soul-destroying and difficult when you're in an environment like that. So balancing act is hard. I'm not saying it's easy, but at the same point in time, you need to make very good decisions. And the only way you can make decisions about players is by putting them out there and having a look at them in those areas. You know, a guy like Bazo, he's playing waffle footy, has been for, you know, most of last year. I know he's had his injury problems, but he's certainly back out in the park now. And they're crying out for key defenders, West Coast, and how are they going to find out about Brett Bazo unless they give him an opportunity? So I think in the second half of this season, you'll see, you know, a lot more shifting around of the name tags, and they'll be exposing those types of players and having a good look at them, making decisions, are they part of this future of the club in terms of the rebuild or not? And with the older guys, likewise, you know, unfortunately for Jamie Cripps now, it looks like he's got a serious injury, so his future might be decided, but there's going to be a number of others there that they'll make some hard calls on, I think, at the end of the year in terms of whether or not they're part of the next sort of, you know, generation of success at West Coast.
1: But that takes courage, doesn't it, to do that? Because if you're going to give Bazo a chance, you've got to give him four games or three or four games, you know. Yeah. So that's got to have complete faith from the board to McWalter or whatever it might be. Because as a coach, you know you're probably going to get belted in that period of time. Is it? They're getting belted now. And I suppose, how difficult is that? And what support do you need?
0: Yeah, well, I think you mentioned it. I mean, you need support from the very top. And unfortunately, it's not always the case in high-pressure environments like the AFL, high-profile roles, board members, presidents, coterie groups, membership numbers, you know, all the money that's attached with selling corporate boxes and those types of things, attendances at games. Wow, there's a lot of pressure there. And to get everybody on the same page to fully back a coach in, to believe in their direction, is not easy, because we're all armchair experts. We all sit from the distance and we think we know the answers. And it looks quite simple when a player drops a mark or misses a kick or doesn't do what you think they should do. We're all great coaches in that scenario. But unless you're actually there in the trenches doing the work, Danny, as you would know, you know, it sometimes paints a different picture. And so getting everyone on board from the top down is super strong. That's why the presidents or the chairperson of these football clubs is so important. It's so important to get strength right at the top, because they then set the tone for their board, the board members, in terms of their behaviour and how they go about showing support and demonstrating support and backing coaches and the coaching staff in. You know, I think the most successful footy clubs that I've seen have been prepared to give a coach, you know, 6 years, really, to tell you the truth, to rebuild a list. That's what you need. You need 6 years. Yeah, and McGold has stepped into an environment which is minimum 6 years. So that's a big, tough call, but the very successful clubs do it. You know, we've seen Geelong do it in the early 2000s when they were really struggling and there were calls for Bomber Thompson's head and sacking of this player and sacking of this player. And those players went on to be multiple premiership players. Bomber Thompson coached premierships because Frank Costa, the president, backed them in.

0: Hawthorn did similar when they went through a rut, you know, in the mid sort of 2010 plus era. You know, they went through some pretty lean times there, but they went on an aggressive development program and a recruiting program, and they got backed in. And I think that's what the great clubs do, and I think West Coast has got to do the same.
1: Michael Broadbridge with us, chatting round nine at the AFL. The Eagles are not improving numbers-wise, presented by Michael this year, but he's backing Andrew McWalter to continue in the position. Back to the Dockers. Now, it's a Group 1 field in terms of ruckman in this competition at the moment. Grundy, Gawn, Sherry, just to name a few. Is Luke Jackson the All-Australian ruckman if they pick the team right now?
0: Absolutely. Right now, he's the number one ruckman in the competition. In fact, right now, he's the Brownlow medalist. And that's a big call because Ruckman, you know, historically don't win Brownlow medals, but his impact on games right now, I would argue he's the most impactful player in the AFL. So if, you know, and if the big two-letter word, but if he can continue on that form, I can't see any reason why he wouldn't be not only the All-Australian Ruckman, but the first Ruckman with the Brownlow for many, many years. You would know better than I, Jake, and probably who the last ruckman to win a Brownlow was. I can remember a few from way back in the dark ages. It's been a long time. I think the thing that's potentially going to go in his favour in that particular award, not that I'm an advocate for the Brownlow, because I'm not 100% sure it's always been a great reflection, but this year the umpires are actually using statistics to help them, and some of those statistics that Jackson's producing in terms of influence on game are quite astounding. I think he was the number one ranked player again on Thursday night. His last quarter was just phenomenal. We all know people tend to remember the latest events and the last quarter is a little bit more than the first quarter. But, long answer to your question, but I think he's perhaps the most dangerous player in the AFL right now.
1: He's great to watch. His follow-up, and I remember in that famous Melbourne Premiership, his third quarter was inspirational, helped the Demons win that flag, and maybe he can inspire the same with Fremantle. So I don't disagree. Adam Goods won in 2003. He played majority in the ruck that year. And
0: yep.
1: Scotty Wine in the 90s, I reckon, might have been the last time a genuine A-grade ruck.
0: Well, Graham Moss, obviously, way back in the BFL days, won one, but they're few and far between. But you look at a guy like Adam Goods, and there's a few similarities there, isn't there, with Luke Jackson in terms of mobility around the ground and impact from contest. And I think I remember, boys, talking to you, months ago, and I'm sure there's other pundits out there that have said the same thing, but his value from ruck to spread from contest is so more impactful than from midfield spread the contest. And I know Fremantle tried to play him as a midfielder and were trying to juggle the Darcy-Jackson combination to make it work for other reasons or for various reasons. But, it's clear to me when you watch him play that he has a significant advantage for himself and the team over his direct opponent when he's in the ruck. He can jump and then he can run and get it at ground level from there as opposed to waiting on the ground to receive it and then spread. So, yeah, he's a much, much better player in the ruck than he is as a midfielder.
1: Completely agree. I reckon Sam Mitchell would like his time again. Reeves wasn't the matchup in that last quarter. They needed Meek in there, who's a bit more athletic and may have been able to quell Jackson. Maybe not. Maybe Jackson's just a class above at the moment. Alex Pearce won't play this week, Brody. He's out with a knee injury. It may only be a week. I'd suggest it's probably going to be a couple. A few options at Peel. Hugh Davies has had a really good start to the year. Oscar McDonald, Josh Draper. Who do you think they'll lean towards for a replacement?
0: Yeah, they'll probably look at matchups in terms of what they're coming up against. I think any of those three that you mentioned can play. I like the idea of giving Hugh Davies some games from a development point of view. And I think strategically now, if they're possibly in a position where they can afford to give a Hugh Davies a game ahead of a Oscar McDonald, just purely to expose him and get him up to speed so that his development is fast-tracked. So, it'll depend on matchups. Fremantle's sort of depth has been a real strength over a number of years now down at Peel, nurturing those sort of 12 to 14 players every week. The other thing they do really well, Fremantle, they have very few injuries, touch wood. They're very well managed from a physical point of view. I think they tend to be very stable at both levels. So, any of those three could step up and play. And Alex Pearce is a fantastic leader, fantastic player. So it's not going to be a like-for-like, but I think it'll be an adequate replacement.
2: All right, we've got to go to the news break. We've got to ask you, but I know you don't want to hear this one, about competitive Perth on the weekend, but sort of middle of third quarter, Q back in the rack, you'd be disappointed?
0: Yeah, very disappointed. Like you mentioned, I think second and third quarter, we definitely were competitive. It's the best sides in any league, really. You need to play four quarters, and we didn't. We were ordinary to start, ordinary out of the blocks, and very, very ordinary to finish. So we got all that we deserved, which was a fair whack, and we got plenty to work on, Danny.
1: Yeah, it's a long season, and Claremont looked the benchmark at this early stage. So time to get things right and a bit of a breather now for the state game. Brodie, thanks as always for your time. Great to get your analysis and your insights, and hopefully we'll do it again throughout the year.
0: Yeah, no worries, boys. All the best.
1: Michael Broadbridge with us here on Sports Breakfast. Heavy involvement in the game, player, coach, still involved as a coach these days, doing some work in the PSA system too. So great to have his. And he presented numbers. Numbers as facts, which always help your arguments.
2: Yeah, good chat. Very good chat.
1: Luke Jackson for the Brownlow, yay or nay?
2: Oh, well, on the record of no, because it's but he's nearly like a midfielder
1: in
2: the way that he follows it up, and the comparison to Goods is a good one, because you know he was a so-called ruckman, but was around the ground and his mobility, and you know he was more like a midfielder at times. So, I mean, I would love to see someone like that win it. You know, away from the thing. But, gee whiz, your Dacos is in there. There's a couple there that deserve a little bit of reward too.
1: Was he best on in the Dockers win on Thursday night? Would you give him the three?
2: Well, he's got to be up there.
1: Yeah, you'd have to go through the games. I know a few people do, Brownlow predictors, and, you know, them and their mates try and work out game by game who gets votes. But, yeah, I'm looking forward to seeing how he is after nine rounds.
2: The overall influence on the game is massive. You know, Fredericks was, you know, bang, bang, bang, you know, and sometimes they stand out, but and your midfield. But, gee whiz, yeah, he's playing some very, very good football. But I'm sure he's not looking at that. He's looking at what's happening with his team. And that's pretty positive too.
1: Stay fit, Luke Jackson. He could be an All-Australian in a hotly contested field. Gawn, Grundy, Sherry, all very good players. Sherry's been suspended, so that probably rules a line through him. He missed three games. But, yeah, Luke Jackson for All-Australian ruck, perhaps. Sports Breakfast, quick break. When we return, we're going to chat with Bailey Rogers, Claremont co-captain. The Tigers are absolutely roaring to start season 2026. Of the show here on Sports Breakfast, Monday morning, the 11th of May. G'day to all our friends up in Geraldton as well, listening to us simulcast this morning through Radio Geraldton, Mondays and Fridays. 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Bailey Rogers to join us shortly. Let's get through a few texts. One here debating Jackson for Brownlow. Over the weekend, former All-Australian selector Cameron Ling was hesitant to select him in the All-Australian team in any position. Think he had Gawn and Grundy ahead. Yeah, but that's coming from the Eastern States. Do they watch Fremantle games over there?
2: Oh, they're going to have to now, aren't they?
1: I think they better get used to it.
2: So, yeah, it's an interesting one. I mean, Gawn is bloody good.
1: He's very good.
2: Yeah, and Grundy's been good as well. But I think they're different a little bit. He's more like the old Ruck Rover.
1: Yes.
2: You know, that. Which they don't have now. I don't know what they just...
1: They're just called followers.
2: If you're just looking for... rucking. He's still pretty handy with the way that he gets up and palms the ball and...
1: Are you doing your best Tom Brown impression at the moment with your arm cradled there? Another Richmond injury.
2: I want to take my jacket off, and I've taken my jacket off, and it's freezing in this place, so now I've just sort of got like a little shawl around my shoulders.
1: Well, unfortunately, that's how Tom Brown looked after 5 minutes of Richmond's game yesterday. Broken arm.
2: I've got a feeling, you know, just got a bit of empathy for him as
1: Absolutely.
2: Well.
1: It's a long injury list. Morning, boys. Mick from Carramar. That was a fantastic conversation from Peter Jess. I think what needs to happen is an increase of education around knowing the lifelong impacts of accumulation of brain trauma. I've unfortunately suffered a serious brain injury that has impacted my life significantly. I was totally unaware of the outcomes of a brain injury, and what Peter is saying is something nobody considers. Your brain does not recover from injury. You are far better off suffering a heart attack or losing limbs. Your brain does not regenerate, and the AFL do make profit off the health of those employees. So that's Mick from Carramar with a bit of a, not sure how he sustained that brain injury, and Mick, sorry to hear that you've battled through that. But yes, making a fairly salient point on the SMS on 0429 913 913. The sad thing is that a lot of, like CTE, for example, I know they're doing testing now that can hopefully identify it a bit earlier. Polly Farmer was sort of the first high-profile name. So it can only be diagnosed post-mortem. So he struggled through the last probably 20 years of his life, Polly, unfortunately. And no one knew what it was until he passed and his brain was donated to science and he was diagnosed post-mortem with CTE. But that can only be done when someone passes away. So there's no way to identify that in a 22-year-old or a 32-year-old or a 42-year-old until someone passes away. So, and you don't want someone to pass away. You'd much prefer to know what the ailment is and what can you do about it.
2: Well, it's also the dementia and that could that sort of thing, which I think is one of the worst things to occur. And that's because you're there, but you don't know anybody. Mm. And the way you treat your family sometimes, I think there's a lot of people suffer for a long, long period of time. I mean, if I get to that, that's where I want the needle. I want the no worries.
1: That's a talking point in itself. Yep. Well, you can now, but it's a long process.
2: If I get it, it's too late then because I'm not in a position, you know, and your family can't do it.
1: Yes.
2: So I should be able to write that. No, we're getting into politics here. Yeah. I should be able to write that in my will if I got to a stage.
1: That came up at Mother's Day lunch yesterday as well as a topic.
2: Well, you could sit talking about putting your old man down already.
1: No, he's only 60 next week, so no. Hopefully, Neil, if you're listening this morning, you've got many good years left ahead of you. But no, he suggested you get to 75 and you get given a tablet. You can take it whenever you want.
2: Oh, no. That's
1: coming up a bit soon for you. No,
2: I'm pretty good. But as soon as I lose quality of life and it affects my family, they've got to look. I don't want that.
1: You don't have to take it at 75. It's just offered to you. Anyway, we're getting into.
2: It should be an open-ended thing.
1: We're getting into a very dangerous subject. Why does there have to be someone to blame? We put the jumper on, therefore take on the risk of injury. They can't take everything away from us. Obviously, insurance companies are killing our sports due to risk of litigation. Sign on the dotted line. The players are aware of the risks, says Darren from Lake Coogee.
2: Yep.
1: Jess is correct. He's chasing workers' compensation. That's Aidan O'Driscoll and Angus Brayshaw. Zurich will never pay, is how that text finishes. Earlier than that, morning, boys, in regards to Brayshaw and O'Driscoll and the insurance policies, the definition of TPD is total and permanent disability. Basically, you can never work again in any capacity. So if you can stack shelves at Coles or be a coach, for example, you'll never qualify for TPD. These guys are nowhere near those definitions. Sad, but Ray Charles could see this one coming. I see Nathan Murphy, the Collingwood Premiership player. His last game was when he was concussed in a grand final. And he works at the club part-time to keep himself mentally in a good position. I think he's a welfare coach. So that's a job that's been given to him by Collingwood, but that means he does not qualify for the payment, for the compensation, because he's able to work in that capacity. And Murphy's come out himself and said, well, the options are I sit at home and don't work, my mental health's terrible, or I go to work, I do this, I get through it, and all of a sudden I'm not actually worthy of the compensation payout. So, yeah, it's a heavy conversation. It's one that's dominated discussion this morning, but continue to welcome your thoughts. 0429 913 913. Let's welcome the co-captain of Claremont. He's having a sabbatical this week. A lot of people asking, why isn't he in the state squad? Maybe he can tell us. Has he got something pre-planned? Has he just been left out of a strong state side? He's dominating for the Tigers. 6 from 6 is yet to lose as co-captain of the Monts. He joins us here on Sports Breakfast. Bailey Rogers, good morning.
3: Morning, lads. How you going?
1: Good. Now, can you settle something for us? Are you available? Were you available to be selected in the state squad, or did you have something on this weekend?
3: No, I was available. I was just left out, unfortunately.
1: So that beggars belief for a lot of us, because you're one of the form players of the competition. Were you given any reason as to why you were left out? We know it's a strong side, but I think we'd all suggest that Bailey Rogers in the state squad would be a very worthy selection.
3: Nah, no communication from the Waffle or anyone involved in the team. So I guess that's the way it is. And they won last year and they've gone with a very similar team. So I think that's probably the reason why.
1: Declan Mountford suggested you might have been playing golf, but I hit that nail on the head. He says you play a bit of golf, but surely not a golf weekend. What do you do with your weekend off? Do you just let the body recuperate and recover now, Bailey?
3: Yeah, I'll probably try play some golf now that there's some spare time. But, yeah, it'll be good to have the week off. Only 6 weeks in and the body is a bit banged up already, but only just for general soreness and some contact. So, no, it'll be good to have a week off and refresh for another block before another bye. So, yeah, looking forward to the week off.
2: 6 from 6, I mean, a great start. What's better about Claremont this year at this time?
3: I think we changed a fair bit over the off season. We've improved our ball movement a lot. Our offensive game has come a long way. We're up there in uncontested marks and possessions as well. So we're controlling the ball a lot better, and it all happens off the back of defence. So once we tick that defence piece off and can attack. Yeah, I think that's where we've really changed this year.
2: We've seen Fremantle, and we all talk about what's happening there and in the role players. You know, you're 10 to 20 players, in their roles, but their improvement. Is that something similar you could look at in the Claremont side, is that guys have stepped up in certain positions and roles and it's more of a team ethos now?
3: Oh, definitely. I think we recruited two pretty good players in our eyes, and they just play a role every week. We didn't recruit; we got them back from Anna Spivey and Ollie Sheldrick. So they're two great players that we got back, and Spivey plays one of the graveyard shift role every half forward every week, and Ollie plays a massive role on the wing for us. And they're just both so team first orientated. So yeah, to your point, that is a big difference to. Or not big difference, but it's a big reason why we're going all right at the moment. But, there's still a lot of improvement to go. So we're, into the bye and, as I said, we'll refresh and go again.
1: Bailey, we often hear that the comment in football is that the best player availability is the fact that players are available. So you've only used 24 players so far this year, but Samson Jennings-Hopkins didn't finish the game and looked like he'd done a pretty serious knee injury. Has there been any verdict on that injury on the weekend late in the game?
3: No, I haven't heard anything. I spoke to him after the game. He was in good spirits and didn't seem to think anything was too bad. So... he's positive about it, and I think he'll probably, I don't know, I'm not sure if he'll get scans or not, but I guess he'll find out during the week to see where he's at, but he was very positive after the game.
2: I mean, you talk about the offensive side of things, but I don't know how many goal scorers you had there the other day. It looks like nearly a dozen. So it's obviously a very good spread and not any really in reliance on specific players.
3: No, that's right, yeah. I think it's been the case most weeks as well. We do flick a lot of mids through the forward line as well, which is probably another reason why there's a few midfielders on that list as well. And that's another part of the role, everyone accepting their role. There's midfielders playing forward, there's midfielders playing back, just to share the load through the mid. And it's a hectic game at times, so to share the load through that position, it's really helping us. And obviously the forward that are getting on the end of a few and doing a lot of great work. It's a pretty dangerous forward line, so any one of them can pop up at any time.
1: Yeah, there were a lot of goal kickers on the weekend in that 52-point win. It was a game of momentum changes at different times. You kicked the first five, Perth kicked the next five. It was pretty even through the middle stages. They got it back to 8 points, and then you ran away with it after that. I think you kicked the last 7 or 8 goals of the game. Well, what do you put that down to? Is that just two good teams trading momentum during the match, or is there more to it than that?
3: Yeah, I think that's it, Jacob. I guess we started well, and we knew they're a very good team, so we knew they were going to come, and they sure did. So it was just an arm wrestle. We knew it was going to be all day, and were good enough to come away with the 4 points. But yeah, take nothing away from Perth. They were very good, and they're a very good side. So I'll expect them to see rise the ladder.
1: Bailey Rogers with us. 27 disposals, 8 inside 50s and 2 goals in Claremont's 52-point win on Saturday. You seem to split your time between forward and midfield, and it seems like you go into the middle when your team absolutely needs you, Bailey. Do you make that call, or does Ash Prescott say, right, Skip, we need you back in the middle?
3: It's on us mids, really. Ash will make the final call, and if there's anything that needs to be changed, he'll change it. But he's really letting us mids call and click when we want. So, yeah, as I said, we go forward, mid, and me and Maney are pretty much on the same page with what needs to be done, and we're the ones that click most of the time. So as long as we're on the same page and just getting that done, he's got no problem with that.
1: Now, I've got to ask you, I know you have a player's player, so at the end of each game, the players make a verdict on who they felt was best on. We had to award a best player in our broadcast. We gave it to Zach Mainwaring. Who did you have best of field in year 23 on Saturday?
3: Mainwaring started like a house on fire. He dominated across half forward early and really got us going. And then he went inside and did his usual stuff. But I think if it wasn't Maney, it'd probably be Ben Elliott, who played a great role on Charlie Constable, probably the best player in the competition. And he had, I think it was 11 touches and 6 clearances in the first quarter. And Ben went to him after quarter time and really played a good role and got on the end of a few for himself.
2: One thing you're doing is finishing games off well. Is that fitness? Has your pre-season been any different? Are you fitter as a group, do you see?
3: Yeah, I think we are. It's something we pride ourselves on. Definitely, as a group, we got fitter, but I think a lot of guys really locked in over the off-season and did their own individual stuff as well, which is, I can think of a few off the top of my head that we're running every second day and doing a lot of Ks, and you can see it in their football at the moment. So, yeah, a lot of guys locked in on the off-season and did a lot of Ks, and, yeah, as a group we trained pretty hard as well.
1: You got any more Van Rooyens? I know young Benji Van Rooyens around the traps, but you seem to... I mean, Jacob's gone on to do great things for Melbourne, and Sam Van Rooyens had to bide his time, Jacob's brother. 3 goals, having a really good season. You could almost have a team full of Van Rooyens. It'd be pretty handy.
3: That'd be nice, actually. Wouldn't mind that. Sam's gone very well. Yeah, as you said, he bought his time in the development squad, but now he's got a chance this year, and he's taken it with both hands. And I just when he's running and jumping and taking the ball at its peak, I don't think there's many defenders in the waffle that will get near him. So we just keep encouraging him to do that, and he's a great kick on goal. So he's gone well, Sam.
1: It's a big year for the club. It's your centenary year. Your next game, actually, will be a celebration of that centenary after the state game against East Perth. What's it feel like around the club, knowing where you've found yourselves now, 6 from 6, and a centenary year for the club? What's the vibe around Tigerland at the moment, Bailey?
3: I guess it's feeling pretty good, but we've just got to take it one week at a time. We are 6-0, but the waffle competition is so tight at the moment, so any team can win on any day. We saw the centenary jersey last week, so that was exciting. There's a jersey we'll wear in 2 weeks' time, so that's exciting for the guys that get to run out in that. And it's 1 week at a time for us, as cliche as that is.
1: That is very cliche, but you're playing the straight bat, which I respect. Now, I think we asked you at the start of the year, and Callan's been on the show too, what's the splitting of roles like? Who gives the pre-game address and who does the coin toss, or are you just mixing it up on each game day?
3: It's 2 weeks on, 2 weeks off.
1: Okay.
3: So you hopefully get a home game and an away game each, and then we'll swap it up.
1: All right.
2: FIFO captain.
1: Yeah, 2 weeks on, 2 weeks off. No, I don't recruit. They're not FIFO captains, Wayne. They're very invested, but they're just mixing up the roles. Now, Bailey, I know you're getting married later in the year. I've been asking a few people at Claremont, are you growing your hair back? Well, what's going on? Because you seem to have allowed the hair to grow a little bit more. You're generally a shave, the number one cut for you. Are you allowing the hair to grow back a bit this year?
3: I am, yeah. I've ditched the shaved head number one look, and I'm just seeing what I can do with this straight brown hair. So I don't know, it doesn't really do much, it just flops around, it's pretty straight and no texture to it, but I'm sticking with it.
1: There was allegations there might have been a bit of work done. Surely not. That's just natural regrowth, isn't it?
3: That's all natural.
1: Very good. That's what I like to hear. I know your mum's been away, so you missed Mother's Day yesterday. Where's your mum? She's overseas somewhere?
3: Yeah, Cambodia, Vietnam. I've been there for a few weeks.
1: Nice for some, isn't it? I'm sure they're having a great time. But what did you do yesterday then? You just twiddle your thumbs with mum away or what?
3: Pretty much. Did some recovery and went to my partner's mum's place for lunch, so that was nice.
1: When's the wedding? When have you planned that all for?
3: I wouldn't have a clue. We haven't got that far yet. Definitely not this year. Possibly end of next year.
1: All right. So that debunks the theory that you're growing your hair for the wedding then. You've just decided that's a Bailey Rogers decision.
3: I just look better like this.
1: Well, you're playing good football. There's no doubt about that. Bailey, well done on the start to the season. It's been fantastic to see. I think we're all surprised you're not in the state squad, but enjoy a weekend off and look forward to seeing you in that centenary game in a couple of weeks' time.
3: Cheers, guys. Have a good one.
1: Bailey Rogers joining us here on Sports Breakfast. He's one of the A-graders of the company. It does beg a belief there that he's not in the squad.
2: What age is he? He's not old, is
1: Bailey
2: he?
1: Would be 28 or 29.
2: Yeah, all right, at his best.
1: Yeah, he's won a Sandover already. Yeah. So, yeah, he's in a good spot. Happy life. Soon to be happy wife. And it looks like his football is he's letting his football do the talking. 27 disposals, 8 inside 50s and 2 goals. And what a luxury that you can throw him forward, he can kick a goal, and you go, right, we need someone in the middle just to give us a helping hand, rotation, and in he goes. He generally wins the clearance and sends it inside forward 50. To have Mainwaring and Rogers just, you know, 1-2 punch, gee, that's a luxury for the Tigers. They are the team to beat, without a shadow of a doubt, at this stage of the year.
2: I meant to ask you about Noah Braun.
1: Well, hey? He was admitted to hospital, Wayne. You hear about that? Leather poisoning.
2: Absolutely.
1: So,
2: 53
1: or 52?
2: 53, I think.
1: Well, they've given him another one.
2: Are they?
1: Well, 52 on the app, but the app's not always right. But, yeah, that was on after our broadcast game, and I looked out, and there was a young strawberry blonde midfielder running around. He's found a bit of the ball. And then
2: it says 50 in the paper, so...
1: Oh, they've adjusted it. Okay. Yeah, the app's always generally just out. I don't know what they do with the app, but it's been adjusted to 50. It's still a good day.
2: Oh, 50, fair day, fair
1: 50
2: day.
1: Disposals, 12 marks, 2 goals. He's the son of Michael Braun, who's a Premiership Eagle, and a lot of West Coast fans are clinging on to any hope at the moment with young talent, so he might be one we see in an Eagles Guernsey in the future. But that's a fair night under Lathlane lights. 50 disposals in a Claremont win. Crushing win. They won by 11 goals over the Demons youngsters. Time for a break. Speaking of youngsters, on the other side of the break, Luke Richardson's going to join us. Now, we explored this thread on Friday with Tony. So West Perth futures, the futures season is finished. So all the youngsters are sort of that 15, 16, 17 age, all playing the futures competition, which is a precursor to Colts. Their season runs from sort of late February through until mid-April. And then, well, they go back to their respective clubs. So this is an opportunity to keep them together. The West Perth Futures are playing in the Private Schools Association. We'll learn a bit more about it through Luke Richardson next.
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1: Busy show. Thanks to all of our guests so far. Well done. Luke Richardson's about to join us. Bailey Rogers was just on the line and confirmed that he had no other plans. Some players have withdrawn from state selection. A couple of Demons in particular who are Eastern Staters have gone back to Melbourne for the week. But Bailey Rogers was available and not selected for the state squad. Michael Broadbridge, Luke Jackson is his Brownlow medalist after 9 rounds. Peter Jess, fascinating discussion around players' concussion and their rights. And who's responsible for career-ending concussions? That chat available already, sportfm.com.au. Paul Upham in the first hour, boxing, and James Sully Sullivan chatted NRL. Now, a thread that was discussed on Friday, it sort of came out of left field, regarding West Perth. So I mentioned before the break, the futures competition is an early glimpse into the future for all football clubs, but the season runs out of sync with the other competitions. So these young boys and young girls now sort of play their futures games, boys in particular, from late February until the end of April. Then they go back to their junior clubs. But the West Perth Futures get to play a few more games together as they're going to be involved in the Private Schools Association. And they played their first game on the weekend. To tell us a little bit more about it is Luke Richardson, who's the West Perth GM of Pathways and Performance. He joins us here on Sports Breakfast. Good morning, Luke.
5: Morning, James. How are we?
1: Well, thank you. Now, this is a few people have raised eyebrows. Why would the PSA allow the West Perth Futures into the competition? Just talk us through it. So this is something that you've been big on. You went to WA Football with this idea a while ago and it got given the green light. Talk us through the brainchild behind it.
5: So a little context. We proposed as a club at the back end of last year a couple of different options to our colleagues at other Waffle clubs as well as WA Football around how can we provide more opportunities for development and growth for this particular age group. The fact of the matter is this particular age group don't necessarily get enough time in our level in our system to ensure that the gap from cult, our futures to cult is where it needs to be. So we proposed two different options in the back end of the year, and both we were deemed unfortunately not feasible, albeit having two futures teams out on the park or even playing additional getting up to 12 games in the futures season. So I had to go back to the drawing board and think outside the box. And what became apparent were that in the PSA Year 10 competition, which would align with the same age group of these futures boys, 2010 born this year, is they have schools that have got buys that aren't actually playing because not every school has lots of Year 10 teams. And we felt that if we could get an additional 5 to 7 more games spread out across Term 2 and Term 3 against schools that were open to and willing to, that not only would we get more games for our lads, but for their lads as well, who would normally have a bye and a week off, not being poached, not being developed. That was a win-win for everyone. So, yeah, it's taken a fair bit of work behind the scenes, but it's something that we're very, very proud of as a Waffle club.
2: All right, so you're playing the side that has the bye, so you're not gaining points, so you can't sort of win the comp and anything
5: That's
2: like
5: correct.
2: That. Yeah, okay.
5: That's correct.
2: Yeah.
1: So the idea, as you mentioned there, is to give these young boys more opportunities to play together, to grow their skill set, and hopefully they can integrate in time into the Colts competition. Do you think other clubs will follow suit? Have you been a trailblazer for other clubs, Luke, or is it something you'd like to see? Well, you've done the heavy lifting. You'd be the only club that you'd like to see involved.
5: Look, for me, my motivation and ethos, which is shared by our club, is we need to participate, elevate and graduate. We need to do everything within our power to upskill kids from 12 years old all the way up. This is boys and girls, because as a state, we don't necessarily carry our fair share in the national game. And if there are other clubs that are wanting to join us on this journey, I'd certainly be super encouraged by that, because it shows that other clubs are willing to think outside the box and do more for their talent. And sure, there are constraints that clubs face, but every club is the same. But I think collaboratively we can work together to identify and collaborate ways and methods that at the end of the day aren't about bottom line, aren't about the benefit of the Waffle clubs themselves. It's actually for the benefit of the athlete.
1: Luke Richardson's with us here on Sports Breakfast. West Perth GM of Pathways and Performance. West Perth Futures playing against the team that has the bye in the Year 10s of the PSA. And their first game was played just on the weekend. I'm interested. So West Perth is one of those clubs that it has a zone in the Northern Corridor. And as far as the Wheat Belt is concerned, there's areas like Beacon and Muckinbuddin and a few other country towns. Where are these young boys being sourced from? Are they just from the Northern Corridor, or have you got guys who are maybe young boys who are boarders at school as well?
5: So it's a good mix of both. The last 2 years in particular, we've tried our utmost to be a lot more present and visible out in our wonderful zone. And I personally am the one that goes out there once a fortnight now. I was just in Narrabeen 2 weeks ago before that, Bruce Rock, a fair few sessions in Meriden. And what we're trying to do is bridge the gap developmentally, but also eliminate barriers that enable that wonderful families and players that are out in the Wheat Belt to be able to get to Perth. The futures program itself, in terms of the makeup, we do have a mixture of locally sourced in terms of metropolitan kids in our metro zone, but I can speak to a few players that have come out of our country zone the last 2 years that are currently in our pathways. I look at Caden Alco out of Nungarran, who's in our Colt squad. Ollie Parker, who we put into our futures program this year, just gone. For last year, we had three boys who played in our 15s program who were from our zone but were boarding out at Wesley, for example. So what we're trying to do is achieve long-term of our total squad numbers across our entire pathway is what we think is achievable, about a 10% net rate of all of our athletes. If we've got 600 kids in our talent pathways, We want 60 kids at least from our country zone across our male and female pathways.
2: Was it an easy sell to the PSA, or did a few hurdles you had to jump to allow it?
5: What I would say is those that I've worked with, from heads of football, PSA, most all the association manager, if you like, and the relevant heads of footballs and heads of sports have been fantastic to deal with. Very open to the idea about providing more opportunities for kids. Is it perfect right now? Of course not. We are breaking ground, we're innovating, and we are trying to work out what's the best balance. So it may take 2026 for us all to work together to figure out how it should land and what the best balance is in terms of who and when and why. But I'm really, really confident that if we keep going the way that we're going, we are going to break new ground, and we are going to set a new example of how organisations in what is traditionally programs that don't, what I must admit, don't always see eye to eye. This is a great example of organisations coming together and collaborating for the benefit of the kid.
1: Well, look, I'm fascinated because you chat to people in the talent space and the pathways space like yourselves, and they're often disgruntled with the lack of support from either WA football or more broadly the AFL. We see lots of money tipped into the Northern Academies now for, you know, Gold Coast, Brisbane, GWS and Sydney. And the real footy heartland states, South Australia and Western Australia, seem to get overlooked. What's the biggest obstacle in the talent and pathway space for you right now?
5: I think, that's a great question. I think financially we are heavily restricted here because we are relying on fixed income streams, and that's why it's my opinion that our waffle clubs are going to now have to start to look at identifying ways within their own organisations to find additional revenue opportunities, to provide programs as much as they can within their current constraints, to find ways of positive cash flow, but to still providing positive outcomes for the players. Now, sure, the AFL tips money in where they do, and there are plenty of arguments to be had around Western Australia, WA football, and the governance and things like that in terms of the competition as a whole. What I would say is waffle clubs cannot, in my opinion, and I'm speaking in my opinion, I made that very clear, we cannot remain solely reliant on WA football to prop up our clubs, to provide funding for our programs. It's on the waffle clubs now, in my opinion, to motivate their staff, invigorate their staff, to go and be creative, to go and find ways to engage with their zone, metro and region, to find ways to identify methods that you can bring in revenue to help support your programs. Sure, I think financially there are barriers, financially there are restrictions, but I also think that there is a level of motivation that's required by your staff and your clubs to go and do some of the work yourself.
2: In that northern corridor, there's plenty of opposition, you know, with other sports and that, from the West Perth point of view. I mean, how are you structured and how's the success been in that area up there?
5: We're super pleased and privileged to have such an expansive Northern Corridor zone. And sure, we understand that this area of the woods, we do have competing sports, particularly soccer and rugby. But what we're finding is we've been running our 12s and 13s Falcons Nest Academy programs for 2 years now. By bringing in, you know, 90 to 100 kids in these age groups every year enables us not just to educate the kids, it actually enables us to bring the parents along for the ride. What we're finding is particularly that concept of contact, combat and contest work seems to be a barrier for some families wanting to protect their young kids, boys and girls. By bringing them in early with our competent and accredited staff in tackle technique, combat and contest skills and our programs here that run all year long, we're able to appease the families by showing them ways that they can help us educate their kids in the contest, educate kids in tackle technique, which really alleviates that concern of injury that they think that their kids will be more exposed to, because we can teach them to be safer and better footballers as a result. But that starts at 12 and 13-year-olds, and by doing so, by investing as much as we are at that age group, we are seeing a great competition out in the burbs. We are seeing players choose football because they know that there are ways and means you can get better whilst maintaining duty of care and safety for the athlete.
1: Look, another topic that was raised last week when we learnt about this move into the PSA with your futures was the financial hit for parents with their young boy or girl. and the amount of money it costs to put them in a program like this. It costs money to run. We accept that. And unfortunately, not all young boys, young girls are going to make it through the pathway and on to senior football. Is that a factor, do you think, that the amount of money that it actually costs parents now to put their boy or girl through a talent pathway?
5: Significantly. Finances for everyone are significantly tied. And our view here is finances should not be a barrier to play a sport that we all love. There are ways and means that clubs can support, whether it be applying for opportunities for kids' sport, whether it be providing payment plan opportunities for families so that they can spread payments for relevant programs over a period of time that they are comfortable with, that they can manage, to make sure that the kids don't miss out. So finances are a significant barrier. But what we're finding, mate, if you were to compare our sport with every other sport, and I am generalising here, but football appears to be one of the cheaper sports, more affordable sports for families to put their kids into over an annual period. And we have to maintain that level of accessibility for our families so that football can remain a football or a sport for all.
1: It's a very interesting conversation. It's there's lots of junior sport jostling for these young boys and girls' careers and opportunities to progress. And football is, I mean, you can probably have, I'm not sure how many you have in your future squad, Luke, but I'm sure it's upwards of 60, and only 22, 23 can play at any one given time. There's going to be injuries, there's going to be illness, there's going to be unavailability. So is 60 the magic number for a squad like that, or should the squad actually be smaller in your view?
5: I think it should be smaller if you have a program that looks after those that aren't quite ready yet. So for us, we went in with a squad size of 34 futures players, and the additional 20 who are now currently part of our PSA project that were futures aged, were deemed not quite ready yet. They have been working in our Satellite Academy program, which we can go through at another time, which exists on a fortnightly basis to help these kids work on these specific areas that deemed them not ready yet, with accredited coaches and IDPs and the like. So but for me, I think 60, albeit if you're having one big squad at 60, you are limiting opportunities, in my opinion, because you've got a coaching unit, have enough coaches to adequately coach those kids. The ratios could be a bit skewed. We went in with a squad of 34 into the main seven-fixture season, but we were able to do that comfortably and confidently because we knew the other players that were deemed not ready yet had a program that they could continue to work with our coaches and our staff and within our system and be ready for this PSA project. So the answer to your question is, we think a smaller number is fair on the provision that you have programs that can develop more.
1: Luke, maybe just to finish a bit about yourself and the time you've been at West Perth. And what I must say is I think West Perth have done excellently in terms of drafts. You look at a Geryon at Essendon, young Swadling is at Swans, at Collingwood, sorry, and we've already seen young Jacob Farrow play senior football for Essendon. So they're all recent draftees out of the West Perth Football Club. Maybe just a bit about the work you've done to get to this position at West Perth.
5: Sure. Look, I actually started coaching here in the late 2010s, and I remember walking into Casey Hall's office, who's now the academy coordinator at Gold Coast. It was a talent manager at the time, and said, "Mate, I need a job in footy. I love it too much to not be in it." And sure enough, about 10 minutes earlier, the women's football job had come up, and the club had just received their Waffle W license for the 2022 season. So I jumped the opportunity to build a list, build a coaching team, build a program from scratch. Was a just great opportunity not to pass up. And from 2022, 2023, 2024, oversaw and led that program and that staff in close consultation with Joe McCarthy, our CEO. And then back in 2024 and 2025, I started to take on, whilst managing female football, a large number of our talent pathway programs, our 14s, our 15s, our 12s, our 13s, our country stuff. And what I suppose became apparent was, from a workload balance perspective, that was a lot for one person. So this year was an opportunity for us to employ a wonderful human being in Naomi Giannicelli, who now manages women's football for me, and I sit so solely now in talent pathway football, of which I'm a huge passionate believer in female football, but it was also time for fresh ideas and a fresh face to lead, and that's what that has done. he's freed up time for us to investigate opportunities like this PSA project, investigate opportunities like our 12s and 13s expansions, and investigate opportunities like expanding our country program out in the wheat belt. So I'm very privileged in my role, very privileged to work with a great club and a great group of people. But we're hungry for more, and we're hungry for more success across the pathways, that's for sure.
1: Well, it could be a seminal moment in WA football, this opportunity that you've created, you've worked hard for at West Perth. Most pressing question we probably should have led with this: how'd the boys go on Saturday against Scotch?
5: It was really, really good. We're really, really pleased with their outcome, their effort, their intent. We asked them to hit three or four things in terms of their learning to make sure that we could easily judge and assess that their developmental pathway. We know it's not linear, so highly competitive lads, which was great. They won their positions, they won their roles, and they were able to sing their song at the end of the day. But again, for us, like the Futures program, the main program, as much as this program is the same in our eyes, we're not outcomes focused, we're not scoreboard focused, we are process driven, because for us, We don't want to get ourselves caught saying, wow, this kid's going well. We want to start saying, is this kid becoming the athlete the next level requires? That's our focus. Focusing purely on the process, outcomes and scoreboards will take care of itself.
1: Luke, thanks for your time this morning. Nice to learn a little bit more about you and this program at West Perth. The Futures getting this opportunity to play the teams of the bye and the PSA competition with the year 10s. Hopefully it's a great venture for everybody involved, and appreciate your time this morning.
5: Jake Wayne, really appreciate your time. Thank you.
1: Luke Richardson joining us here on Sports Breakfast. His role is GM of Pathways and Performance, and just outlined there his journey to that position, as well as, a significant moment in these young boys' lives, a chance to play more football together, and who knows what it'll do for West Perth in 5 years. They might see the fruits of their labour at league level when they're all in the senior program.
2: I hope they still keep score.
1: Oh, no, they'll be keeping score. I think
2: participation.
1: One listener suggested that was code. That was code for they got beaten. But, yes, they clearly are looking at metrics beyond the scoreboard, but boys and girls look at the scoreboard at the end of the game. I remember in juniors in year under 10s, and they didn't keep score. But we didn't need to keep score because we knew deep down if we won or lost, we'd come off the field. The parents would go, it was a draw today, it was a really hard football game. No, we lost by 5 goals. We know. The kids know. They're competitive. They've got to build some competitive resilience. So that's
2: absolutely
1: all part of the...
2: I think the world, everything in life's competitive. As much as you say, we don't want it, but it is.
1: And don't hand out, McDonald's certificates for participation. You've actually... And I know it's all about my son or daughter. I want them to get an award, but you also want them to earn it, not just get it handed across,
2: yep,
1: don't you?
2: Yep. And if you're a good coach, you can work out something that someone's done well during a game that highlights that shepherd or whatever.
1: Yep.
2: So instead of just saying, oh, it's great that you're all... Yeah, grab one of these. No, mate. Give ones out each week.
1: My dad loves this story, but in junior footy, I had an assistant coach who came in. We did a drill. He said, look, Jacob here. And everyone's like, oh, I'm going, oh, this will be good. I'm going to get a pump up. He said, the way Jacob just did that drill, that's how not to do it.
2: Yeah.
1: And, Dad loved that story. And that's probably when I realised I wasn't going to play senior football for East Seattle or higher. Sometimes you need to have your heart broken at a young age. It's 8:08. We'll come back and tidy up the show after this. Enjoyed the show this morning. It's absolutely flown by. Thanks to both Regan and Hannah. Hannah's one of the Cedar College students who gets the Sport FM experience. Happy, healthy, high-performing students. That's Cedar College WA. Hannah and Toby here for part of 2026. Great to afford them the chance. And Cedar, certainly if you've got a sports-loving boy or girl, is the school for you. Education and sport rolled in together. Station sponsor Cedar College WA, spread out around the Perth metropolitan area. 0429 913 913 is the text. 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Now, an amendment. And I find this hard to believe because they are private schools, aren't they, Wayne? It's the Public Schools Association. It's based on the British concept of a public school. PSA doesn't stand for private school. So, Dave, thank you for the correction. It's Public Schools Association, even though Scotch, Christchurch, Guildford, they're all private schools. But apparently it stands for Public Schools Association, Dave reckons. You have to put your headset on if you're going to... Wayne, you've got to put your headset on to talk. I don't know how long you've been doing this for, but well, you've still got to wear your headset to talk.
2: I thought it was 9 o'clock. I was just getting out. But I don't care what it's called. It's still the
1: it's
2: the
1: private schools.
2: Yeah.
1: So PSA for the PSA is that it stands for public rather than private. 0429 913 913. A bit of drama last night in the English Premier League. We'll talk about this with Paul Bryce in more detail tomorrow. There was a late equaliser in the game between Arsenal and West Ham. West Ham are playing for survival, as we know. Arsenal are playing to win the title. So it looked as though there was an equaliser. It took 4 minutes of VAR. It was like the Ashley Sampey hold of the jumper in the Leo Barry mark. There's about 10 blokes in the box all squabbling with one another. The West Ham goalkeeper's down there because it was the last play of the game. And after 4 minutes of assessing all of the vision, the video assistant referee came up with the verdict that there was holding, there was contact, impediment in the box, which led to the goal. So it was overruled, and Arsenal won 1-0 over West Ham. So they remain at the top and in control of their destiny.
2: All right, big game tonight, or in the morning, tomorrow morning, Tottenham up against Leeds. That's the final game of this round. And, of course, Tottenham only 1 point ahead of West Ham, who lost. So they've remained on that 36. Tottenham with a game in hand are on 37. So if they can beat Leeds, who are just above them, they could nearly sort of say, well, they're nearly safe from relegation. That'll put them 4 points ahead with two games to go. So, but if they lose, they're still in the gun. So, or even a draw, you know, if they need to win against Leeds tonight. So that would be an interesting little contest.
1: Just to note, Man City, who are the only team that can topple Arsenal from here, have one game in hand. So it's a five-point advantage at the moment for Arsenal. But Manchester City are yet to play. They play Palace on Thursday morning at 3 a.m. And then they have other games to come. Two more after that. So Bournemouth and then Villa are their final two opponents after that. Arsenal play Crystal Palace on the final day of the season, and in their penultimate match, they play Burnley. So that's their remaining fixtures in the English Premier League. In fact, I reckon that table, there'll be an even greater advantage now. No, it's still five, Arsenal over Manchester City.
2: The number four position's still there too, between Liverpool and Aston Villa. Aston Villa drew, or both teams drew. They had an opportunity to tie up that, you know, Champions League sort of situation. So a few other results over the weekend. The Fever got done.
1: I was going to almost skip that.
2: Well, we'll talk about these more during the week when we get but also the Force went down. So they're just about out of finals.
1: Got to win all three.
2: Out of the top 15.
1: And probably it's top six. But they've got to win all three, and I think they have to win with bonus points. So they're going to have to pile up. At least it'll be exciting. They're at home for the last three, and they have to score tries to get their bonus points. So we will touch base. Alice Teague-Neild is going to join us tomorrow. She's back. The concerning thing about this result on Friday night, 20-goal loss, was the fact that they had everyone available. There wasn't an unavailability on their squad list.
2: Well, they're nailing most teams, but the two above them, the Thunderbirds and the Vixens, they've toweled them up the last two times, you know, the last times they've played them. So there's a bit of a gap there at the moment, and they've got to work out what they can do.
1: Well, they're back at home, I think, for their next game, the West Coast Fever, and their next clash. And Alice Teague-Neild's going to join us tomorrow. They play the Swifts on Sunday.
2: Lucas Herbert, he won the LIV, which...
1: is that still going, is it?
2: They haven't packed up LIV yet. He won the big cash, but the thing that is beneficial for him, he gets an automatic start in the US Open.
1: Beautiful.
2: For winning that. So he was pretty happy chappy.
1: PGA Championship this week?
2: Is it?
1: Oh, it's got to be pretty close. The second major of the year. We've had the Masters. They're pretty close together. Mm-hmm. Simon of the Waffle and Lathlane. Either the Football Commission, they're called WA Football now, Simon, allows all clubs to enter their futures into the PSA and go the whole hog against the first team, not the year 10s, or not at all, and the future season gets extended to 16 games. You cannot have one club wandering off elsewhere doing its own thing on, so the so-called premise of doing it for the kids.
2: Well, if they've showed the initiative to do it, that's what happens. But you can't all be in it because they only have one bye.
1: Yeah. I think Simon's missing the point. This is not about a competitive advantage. This is about initiative from West Perth, sensing an opportunity. They went to WA Football. Why should every other club get a slice of the pie now? Because they were the ones that got it off the ground.
2: It reminds me of the Lark Hill thing where the international teams come and Midland Guildford wanted all the clubs to get involved and, you know, put this game on, and it costs too much. So they went ahead and did it by themselves, and when it proved successful, everyone wanted to take it off them and get a slice of the pie. You can't have it both ways. Either you put your balls on the line right from the start or not. There you go. And that's what they've done, West Perth. So well done to them.
1: Yeah. Sorry, Simon, can't agree with you on that. I know you're a passionate Perth fan and you'd love to see your futures get an opportunity, but it's a no from us. Wayne, that's us done.
6: Very good.
1: Monday in the books, out of the way.
2: Another start to the day, the week. And all good. Beautiful weather. Yep. Let's make the most of the next couple of days because it changes, I think, Thursday?
1: Only a couple of showers. It'll be all right.
2: True.
1: Beautiful time of the year. Let's stay positive. That's us done for this Monday. Thanks to Regan and Hannah. Thank you for listening. 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

0: Welcome everyone to 91.3 Sport FM and the official radio show of the South Fremantle Football Club. The Kennel, brought to you by station sponsor Henderson Fabrication. I'm your host Patrick Mrozovic with you throughout this 2026 waffle season, taking you through everything you need to know from down at the South Fremantle Football Club. Tonight we'll be reviewing that win on the weekend over West Coast, previewing this week's state game between the Waffle and the Centrefour, and speaking to Waffle W assistant coach Nat Zellard. Joining me in the studio this evening is the CEO, Cameron Britt. Welcome to the show, Cam.
1: G'day, Pat. Thanks very much. Pleasure to be here. And we're off the back of a very big weekend for us, or particularly big Saturday, which we had five games at the ground, two functions, and our big annual district parade day as well, Pat, with which you saw all the smiley little kids from our junior clubs, which we just love.
0: Yeah, fantastic weekend for the club. Obviously, Colts and Reserves not playing in the main competition, but they got a little bit of footy under the belt. And that district day, it's always a fantastic day. The kids, they love us screaming into the microphone, that's for sure.
1: They do, yeah. They like their moment with the mic. But look, it's really important for us. It is genuinely one of the better days on our annual fixture. And we let our juniors come and have a taste of a waffle match day. And they're so vibrant and they add so much colour and fun and screaming.
0: That's for sure. The win by the boys, that was a pretty impressive performance. We have spoken about West Coast, that they're a better team this year. They won three games, beaten some pretty good teams. And during that first half, they were quite competitive, but we blew them away in the second half.
1: Yeah, look, I thought our team, the guys, performed really well. I thought it was probably our most complete performance in terms of four quarters across the season. That might be perhaps arguable if you think of our Claremont game and maybe a little lapse that we had sort of early in that game probably rules that one out perhaps. But certainly from my assessment, I thought we played really well and we saw a few guys put their hand up, didn't we, Pat?
0: Yes, 100%. So we'll speak about that game in more detail in just a bit. But as I mentioned, we're going to have Waffle W assistant coach Nat Zellard in on this evening. And the women's program, it's been a bit up and down to start the season, but both our Waffle W and Rogers Cup sides getting wins on the weekend.
1: Yes, yeah, fantastic. Two must wins and were wins against the Peel Thunder footy team. And it was just magnificent to have our women's program in conjunction with our Waffle League game against West Coast. And we're saying in the office today, I was saying to a couple of board members over the weekend, previously, Pat, when we used to play West Coast, it was you know, a game we'd always respect, but there just wasn't a lot of fan engagement or activity or really excitement around the fixture. But now that we've been able to piece together men's and women's and our district day, and we're fortunate to play the state teams later in the day in that trial fashion, we've actually turned it into quite a exciting and meaningful fixture for us, and we saw really good numbers. We had nearly 2,000 people and just a very, very busy day in Frio, and that's what we want every sort of Waffle W match day to be like.
0: And when you think about West Coast's crowds against other teams, they can be really, really dire. So to get a crowd which is pretty much on par with most Waffle games, you'd be pretty happy with that.
1: Yeah, we were. It was fantastic. And you'll know yourself, obviously, Pat, it was perfect conditions for footy. It was a really, really nice day. And the way that we can hopefully maximise upon that and activate the ground and the precinct and just deliver a range of experiences and opportunities for our fans, it's really important to us. And yeah, look, five games is pretty good value for money for those who wanted to do, you know, start to finish, which was a long day, but we know there's those footy diehards out there.
0: 100%. So for all of you listeners out there, if you want to join in the show, the SMS line is open. The number is

0: 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They specialise in mining, oil and gas, structural steel, piping, pressure vessel, as well as blue-collar labour hire. So we're going to start off with the ladders and in the league. A bit of a break at the top. South sitting in second, 5 wins, 1 loss, percentage of 150.7. We're one game behind Claremont and about 40-odd percent, but we have a two-game and percentage buffer over third, which third is all the way equal to seven, so big logjam there. But we've got a real nice cushy spot there in the top two, and we'll be looking to hopefully take down Claremont and get that top spot back. In the reserves, we are sitting in fifth, 2 wins, 3 losses, percentage of 117.13. We're one game behind West Perth and East Perth, who are in third and fourth, so a chance there to get into that top four. In the Colts, we're still on top, 5 wins from 5 games, percentage of 186.9. Claremont just knocking on the door, their percentage behind us there, but we do have a game in hand. In the Waffle W, we have moved to fifth, 3 wins, 3 losses and a draw, percentage of 99.65. Given that low percentage, that draw could prove to be handy. We're only 2 points behind second, third and fourth. So after the state game break, there's a chance our Waffle W side can really push up to the higher spots on the ladder. In the Rogers Cup, we know we were sitting bottom for a little bit, but we've moved up to sixth, 2 wins, 5 losses, percentage of 66.55. There is a gap of one game and quite a bit of percentage to Perth in fifth, but they're moving up the ladder, our Rogers Cup side, which is good to see. The injury update. We had a few players missing on the weekend. So players of note, Matty Parker still out with that hamstring injury. Gets the state game off this week. Hope to see him back for the game in Mandurah against Peel. Hamish Free, of course, with that ankle, still out. It's got here until round 12. So hopefully it's no longer than that. Trey Rusko missed with that hamstring injury he got near the end of that Subiaco game, so he's listed for a round 7 return, so hopefully we see him back there as well. And Jermaine Jones was a surprise out with illness on the weekend. So a few players missed on the weekend.
1: They did, yeah. Yeah, look, it was that's just where we're at the moment, but what a great opportunity we all thought it was to expose some of our depth to league football, of course, or continuing league football in the early stages of their careers. And I thought they held up really well. Sam Otto coming in for JJ as a laid out with illness and kicked 2 goals early when the game was particularly hot. And you'll no doubt spend some time talking about John Rambo and the red headband.
0: The Karate Kid.
1: Yeah, Cooper Clark Daring, who more than adequately performed his role, kicking 5-2.
0: Yep, 100%. So we'll talk about them in just a sec. This is something I mentioned most years. Last year didn't affect us as much. We didn't get many injuries, but you never know what's going to happen come finals, and you want these guys to have some games under their belt that if they have to come in, they can perform. And we saw on Saturday that these guys, they can do that.
1: Yeah, look, it's really important. And whilst we'd like our first pick of our whole list in terms of form and health at all times, it does give a great opportunity to see some young players get opportunities and develop them and get some games into them early in their career, perhaps earlier than maybe otherwise anticipated, because you do get the payoff down the track. It's how the caper works.
0: So we move now to the news segment of the show, and South with the news of the Waffle World last Wednesday evening and on the websites on Thursday. So if you've missed it, two of our big guns, Noah Strom and Trey Rusko, will be away from the club for several weeks. Not sure exactly. They've both got separate trips to Europe. Cam, can you just tell us how that's come about?
1: Yeah, look, it's been well known internally for some time. It was a feature of conversations I guess, over the pre-season, with both players approaching club leadership and Coach Craig White and saying they wanted to spend some time overseas, given some opportunities for them. Noah Strom was probably a slightly different situation, whereby he was probably pretty close to retiring. I think he wanted to follow his brother Zach out the door, but he'd had a career best year of premiership and probably going to be a state fullback again this coming weekend. So he's right at the peak of his powers, and we said, Noah, you're on our list next year. So Grant's had a little bit of leave of absence, and then Trey decided that he wanted to... to go overseas with a couple of mates too, which was a different scenario, not ideal, but ultimately was very transparent with the footy club. As I said, this is new news for the industry, not new news for our footy club, but it's obviously come out now and we're open to the fact. So, again, a great opportunity to give opportunities to others on our field and within our very good group and work our way through that component of the season.
0: How many weeks do you expect them to miss? I believe Whitey might have said it's going to be around three.
1: Yeah, I think it's about three in total. Noah has to go away. He's a teacher, so he's got a school camp, so there might be another one in there for him before the actual overseas component. So part work-related early and then travel, but it's around the three mark, maybe four. In totality when you look at it all together, but certainly be back before the end of the season and well before finals, and they'll have to do some work to catch up.
0: If we can take any positives, is that hopefully a month or whatever it is off keeps them fresh for finals.
1: Yes, you could say that. I'm sure they'll be eating and drinking in line with our nutritionists' guidelines. But no, look, this is the modern world. We would much prefer them clearly playing the whole season, but they're not going to, so we work with it.
0: So we do have two text messages that have come through. The first is Pam from Palmyra. Great to have Nat on. Have listened to her at the huddles, and she's so knowledgeable. Pam's son-in-law went to a coaching masterclass at the South Romanal Club, and he said that she, along with the other coaches, were superb. Well done to Nat and all the great coaches at the Bulldogs. So that's great to hear. Nat, who's had some experience in the state program, she'll be with the under-16s WA team this week, so we know she's a class act.
1: She is indeed, yep. Yeah, we're very fortunate to have Nat within our women's program. She's only young in terms of years, but in terms of experience and footy IQ and knowledge and her coaching craft is really really well honed, and she has a very high ceiling in football if she chooses to continue down that path. But that coaching masterclass, great opportunity for her and other coaches to give back to developing coaches within our community and our district, and getting an opportunity to come and sort of see how we do it at waffle level.
0: So a text from Dave Winkless from Coburn. Considering West Coast has been a tricky fixture in previous seasons, it was nice to get the W on Saturday. He also enjoyed watching the women's fixtures before the league. Well done to the club for getting extra fixtures on the day. So it is when you've got it on the same day, you can make a full day of it. It is tricky when you have one game on a Friday night, one game on a Saturday morning or Sunday morning, it's all spread out. But having it all on the one day, it does give you a chance to see a good variety of the different grades.
1: It does, yeah, it does. And as I said, we try and prioritise that where the fixture permits and allows it, and that West Coast game does that, and completely agree with Dave. It's just great to see all of our programs at the ground and all of our supporters getting an opportunity to sort of witness our players.
0: So we move now to the match review, and South Fremantle 19-11-125 over West Coast, 10 goals for 64. The first quarter, as much as we kicked 4-1, I thought West Coast were quite competitive, and that showed in the second quarter where they won the quarter 4-2. If I do the quick maths, that means we had an 8-point lead at halftime, game very much up for grabs. And considering West Coast, they had 14 AFL-listed players, had some big names, well, waffle standard big names, and Matt Flynn there, Elijah Hewitt. The game was absolutely red hot and on at halftime. We then were really impressive in that second half. 8-5 to 2 in that third quarter. 5-3 in the last, but the damage was really done in that third quarter. So we win the game by 61 points. As I mentioned, West Coast have been better this year. They had a particularly strong side out there. We had players out, and then to go win by 10 goals, I was very impressed.
1: Yeah, me too. And as we said off the top, I thought it was quite possibly our best overall performance for the season to date. And you know, with Trey out with a hamstring, JJ the late out with illness, of course, it did force change. And I think it allowed us to innovate a little bit with our structure. And those who came in contributed in a really meaningful way. And that's incredibly positive. Again, when we're talking about some of our key soldiers being out for a period of time in the second half of the season, what we can do now to help us perform in that moment, so critical. And I think we took a big step on Saturday.
0: Two players that stood out, Cooper Clark Dering with 5. He played a bit of footy for us last year, kicked some goals, wasn't in the best side to start the year, but was dominating in the reserves. And I've asked a few times, when's he going to get a game? Gets a game, kicks 5, and now he's going to be hard to kick out.
1: Yeah, look, I reckon CCD, as we call him, he's one of those guys. I think he really would benefit and respond from the much cleaner supply and actual the increased pace of waffle footy. I think he's that sort of player, lead mark, very athletic, and clearly, and it's no disrespect to anyone in the reserves community, but it's a bit more choppy, a bit more scrappy, and he works very hard out there, but when it's getting laced in front of your eyes, he can get separation on his opponent, I'm sure, 9 times out of 10. And he looks very, very classy at waffle level with his skill bag.
0: And with the headband, is really the red one, it really stands out. You don't miss him when he's out there.
1: Absolutely not. Yeah, he's quite flamboyant the way he plays and with the headband. But he's a wonderful young man, and we're so proud to see him come up and have a crack at waffle footy over the last couple of years. And, you know, if you wanted the quintessential breakout game, he just had it.
0: Jake Ferenka once again tops the disposal tally. He had 30 possessions, 6 marks, 3 tackles and a goal. He does it pretty much week in, week out, Jake.
1: Superstar status now, Jake, isn't he? I think Jake and Izzy Winder as well. The work they're doing in the middle with Matt Parker out, they've really upped their game even more so, and their output's so important for us. Giving guys like, you know, CCD first supply of the footy when we're streaming out of our centre clearances. So Jake's been phenomenal. Got to 100 games a couple of weeks ago, which was brilliant and so well deserved. And as I said, Izzy as well is just a class act and a very, very special midfielder in our competition. Another person I just want to quickly mention, and they don't contribute on field, but certainly off field, is the great Wayne. And
0: oh,
1: I hope
0: boy.
1: He's listening. I've caught up with Wayne the last 2 games, so at Subi away and of course on the weekend at Freo, which is great to see him back at home deck. And look, his energy is just infectious, and he's so fun to be around. And look, he's our harshest critic, but also our staunchest defender. He's a true supporter, and I know he'll always stand behind us. So g'day, Wayne, and hope you're having a good day.
0: Wayne has been a cornerstone of the club for close to 40 years now. And it's funny, even if he hasn't been at a game for a while, people will still come up going, where's Wayne?
1: Yep.
0: We need Wayne at the ground. So hopefully it's 2 weeks in a row. Hopefully we keep seeing you at the footy, Wayne, because South are up and about, and it's always better when you're there. So continuing with the match review, we saw Trey Rusko miss on the weekend. Must have been possibly his first game he's missed since coming to the club. So a bit of a different forward line mix there with the main guy out. And a few guys stood up. We mentioned Cooper Clark Dering kicking 5. Jordan Bolognew kicked 3. He's been thrown forward this year. He's had a few really strong games. Dono kicked some goals. He kicked 2 as a small forward. Samuel Otto, you mentioned, come in. He kicks 2. Lucas Robinson, who's just, well, he's not going to be at South for too much longer. We know he's going to be locked into the Dockers side.
1: Enjoy it while it lasts.
0: Yeah, that's right. But, geez, he does it in the midfield, does it up forward as well. He's a supreme talent. But it's really good to see, even with the big guy out, we're still able to kick more than enough to win a game.
1: Yeah, that's right. Absolutely. And the beauty of Lucas Robinson's skill set is that he's hitting the scoreboard as well, which I'm sure for recruiters is a massive tick in that box. And he can take a contested mark, or even mark on the lead, and he's set shots really, really reliable. Yep. And we've seen that over multiple weeks. He's creating options for us. So he's outstanding. And look, all in all, you know, when a guy like Trey's out and we're a bit sort of away from what would be our normal first choice team, I thought we were really good, and we had plenty of avenues to score.
0: Yep, 100%. So the reserves and the Colts, well, they didn't play in the waffle competition due to West Coast not having reserves or Colts team, but the Colts, they had a bit of a match that they played?
1: They did. So our reserves, following our league game, played the State 18s yep. in a trial, and then that was followed, which was the fifth game of the day, our Colts, sort of our extended Colts squad, played the State 16s. And that's a bit of a new innovation for teams that are playing West Coast.
0: Yep.
1: It gives the reserves and Colts an opportunity to get out and play and stay sharp and get some match fitness against the state teams leading into the championships.
0: So that was good to see those teams get to go play out in the twilight and the nighttime in the lights to really strut their stuff. So we'll review the Waffle W and Rogers Cup after we speak to Nat Zellard. But it's time now for a break. I'm sure Nat is waiting there eagerly to speak to us over the phone. So quick ad break here on The Kennel. We'll be back in just a couple of minutes to speak to Nat Zellard.
2: Saturday night, just you and me. 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

0: Welcome back, everyone, to The Kennel, brought to you by station sponsor Henderson Fabrication. I'm Patrick Mrosevich. With me is Cam Britt, and on the line is Nat Zellard. Welcome to the show, Nat.
1: Oh, thanks for having me.
0: Great to have you on, and a good week to come on the Waffle W girls. That's two wins in a row and a hard fought one against Peel on the weekend.
1: Yeah, definitely a tight contest, and respect to Peel as well. They fought all the way to the end, but definitely good to get the 4 points at the end of the day.
0: You mentioned Peel. They started well. It was a 3-1 first quarter, and then you had such a strong second quarter, but they hit back again in the third. So it was kind of to and fro for the whole match.
1: Yeah, definitely a bit of a tug of war. We knew going into the game that Peel were going to put up a really strong fight, and they are a team where they definitely don't give up, they did exactly that on the weekend. But our girls stuck to our systems and stuck to our processes, and that's just how we were able to play out the four quarters.
0: I mentioned that's two wins in a row. It's been a little bit of a mixed bag this season. You had such a great win to start off against East Fremantle, had the draw mixed in with a couple of losses, but now it's two wins in a row, pushing in on that top four now.
1: Yeah, definitely. You'd say it's been a bit of a variety pack, as you said, wins, losses and a draw. We've got the whole lot, but in saying that, I think it's been really valuable for the group to experience the different game situations and scenarios so early on in the season, and the trust this group has not only in each other but also our processes is really now evident, and I believe for us the best is still to come.
0: One player I want to mention is Shannon Pommersback. So she kicked two goals on the weekend. Almost every single round, I get the stats up. She's leading the goal kicking. She's been a star this year for the team.
1: Yeah, look, Shannon has worked incredibly hard in the off season, and this year it seems she's found her confidence. She's found her groove within the line, and she's really standing up now to be a leader for those younger girls coming through. And she's always the first one, to talk up in a team meeting or, ask for feedback from me. And she's really, looking for her development, but also the development of the greater group this year. So I think that's really just flowed on the field, I guess.
0: So not just Shannon, but the other forwards that you work with as well. How do you find working with that forward line group?
1: Yeah, it's a great group. I'm really proud of the connection the forwards has built this year, and there's a strong level of trust within one another, and I think a real belief in the way that we want to play, and the processes, as I said, that we've put in place, and I think that's just allowed the girls to then play with a lot more confidence and consistency, and particularly in the last two rounds, and all of them, they're an incredibly hard-working group, but also a really close-knit group. And, they consistently seek, feedback from one another and help keep each other accountable, when they need to get back on task. But there's that balance of connection, work ethic and accountability. So it's been really pleasing to see that develop, over the pre-season and now into the season.
2: Now, we've brought the star trio over from East Fremantle during the off-season. Of course, Ash Gomes, Maddie Evans and Tash Entwistle. How have they integrated within our group, and how important have they been?
1: Oh, yeah, the three of them, they're just absolute gems. They've integrated really well into the group, and, it's almost that seamless transition that they're just a part of the furniture now. They've really, from day dot coming in, really, brought their standards across the way that they like to train, and, started planning things off track out of sessions to really get close, with the group and start to drive those standards. And, incredibly proud of the three of them. They might not play in my line, but I definitely see that the hard work that they all put in to stay connected with the group and really drive the standards that, they had in previous years and bring in the good from the other side of town to our side.
0: Ashley was the big talking point over the pre-season, making the move from East Fremantle to South Fremantle. She then played in that blockbuster opening game against East Fremantle. Cam's giving me the whisper that she might be in tribunal trouble leading into our next game against East Fremantle. I'm sure you're hoping she gets off so she can play in the big derby.
1: Oh, look, I think Ash is just one of those players who, goes into the contest wholeheartedly and, goes into the game, and she gives everything her all. So whatever happens with that, happens, that's out of our control circle, and we just focus on, what we can control, and that's showing up on the track and training well.
2: Nat, how much of a leader and a mentor is our senior coach, Pia Folletti? She's super mum and, you know, super coach. She's so caring and compassionate. I think the way that she leads in our footy club, she's got some wonderful attributes.
1: Oh, she's definitely super mum, super coach. She's just a super person. She's, you know, our second year at the club, and it's been really great to just, you know, come in and, you know, continue building on the work that she implemented last year, and having the continuity has really allowed her and, you know, us as a coaching group to really hit the ground running. And, you know, she's such a strong person and such a kind person towards the players, and she really wants to get the best out of the players, you know, trying to do everything. She's a massive role model both on and off the field, and, you know, I'm sure that when people come to our games and see our games and, you know, look at her, she's just the epitome of, you know, a female leader in the industry and in the group. And, you know, she really shows that you can have it all and kind of have the best of both worlds, and it's really good for the girls to see that. And you know, see her, and, you know, when little Josie comes down to trainings, you know, it strips the coach away and kind of shows the person, and I think that's just been such a great positive for our program.
0: We got a text earlier on here on the show. Pam from Palmyra has mentioned that she's heard you at the huddles and loved how knowledgeable you are when you're giving your messages to the players. How important is it for you to pass on the knowledge you've got to either players or other people striving to grow in the Waffle W?
1: Oh, thanks, Pam. Yeah, no, definitely. I think, you know, I started coaching when I was 18, and now I'm 23, which, you know, probably still seems like I've got a lifetime to go ahead of me, but it has been a big, you know, 7 years of coaching. And, you know, the only reason why I have got better and have been able to grow is through knowledge and, you know, through other people passing down their knowledge and their expertise. And, you know, I always say be a sponge and, you know, try and get the best out of people. And I definitely want to, you know, continue that and to pass that down to whether that's players, whether that's other coaches, you know, even if it's just, you know, someone starting out footy for the first time. I think it's so important, and it's so important for the game as a whole to grow, and I think it's the only way that it can grow in the future.
0: So this week, of course, we all take a break for the state weekend. You'll be involved with the under-16s team. Can you tell us about that experience?
1: Yeah, that was an amazing experience. Definitely a jam-packed 6 weeks, but a great program to be a part of. And, you know, I'll say that the next crop of talent coming through WA football and Waffle W Pathways is something special. Yeah, so I coached a midfield group with Anya Tai. So we did a bit of a joint coaching. She's a AFLW player for Fremantle Football Club. And, you know, it was great because it was my first experience coaching the midfield. And I was able to implement key focuses and strategies that really played to the group's strengths, as well as aligning to head coach Kate Orme's philosophies. But, you know, as a coaching group, it was really great to work with new coaches that I haven't worked with before. So, you know, South Fremantle Products' very own Lauren Wackfer and East Perth's Kate Inglis-Hodge. But, you know, along with Anya, coaching with her is not a new experience, as we work together at Fremantle in game development. However, it was really just good to see her expertise and knowledge as a player transfer into coaching, which makes us all such a great team. And, you know, it was great to have the opportunity to coach alongside Kate Orme again at a higher level. As you know, you may know she was my midfield coach down at Claremont Football Club, so it was really rewarding to see her thrive in a high-performance environment, and her genuine care for the players and the strong connections she's built within the team were especially impressive. But, yeah, we had three players from South Rio in the squad, so Olivia Henderson, Hannah Floyd and Bailey Pike. So it was really good to see their growth both on and off the field throughout the program, just to back themselves in as players and learn more about the game. And Olivia Henderson played mainly in the ruck, so she focused on learning how to be that, you know, on-field leader for those around her. And Bailey Pike, she's a new player to South Fremantle's program, so she's our country girl just out of Narrogin. So she played on the wing, which was a really great experience for her to learn structures around the ground and, you know, where best to position herself. And Hannah Floyd, after missing the first game due to injury, played off half-back and, you know, was really key to help the succession in our game too. Against Brisbane Lions Academy. So, no, I'm immensely proud of all three of them throughout the whole program. And, yeah, it was an amazing experience.
0: Oh, that's great to hear. I'm sure that will be valuable learnings for you as you progress. Who knows where you're going to stop at some point. So congratulations on what you've done so far, and best of luck for not just the rest of the season, but the years going forward.
1: Oh, thank you so much.
0: So that was Nat Zellard. Great to hear from her. Just as I said, who knows where she's going to stop? She's AFL, a Waffle W assistant coach now. In a few years' time, who knows, possibly in the AFLW doing some great stuff there.
2: Yeah, look, very possible. She's a really impressive individual, as we've all just heard as well. So passionate about the game and so articulate and, all about developing players. And as I said earlier, and as you've just, followed up, Pat, the sky's the limit.
0: So the Waffle W and Rogers Cup sides won on the weekend. South in the Waffle W, 9-3-57, defeating Peel 7-2-44. Natasha Entwistle with 18 disposals. Two goals each to Shannon Pommersback, Jessica Watts and Talia Mulder. In the Rogers Cup, South 5-14-44 over Peel 2-2-14. And Iva Rioli, two goals. That's a name I'm sure all South fans are happy to hear. So it was great to see our two women's sides get wins on the board. As we mentioned there in the interview, it's been a bit of a mixed bag for both sides, but wins on the same weekend is great.
2: Yeah, it was fantastic, and really sort of set the performance plank for us on Saturday. Our Rogers Cup were in pretty strong command of that game all day, which was fantastic. We were able to kick a pretty good score. And then Waffle W, we were actually challenged quite early, as I'm sure you probably saw, and Peel looked really switched on, but we were able to work our way through and wrestle back control and then get in front and hold that lead, which was really important for us and for this point of the season. And we now go into effectively a double bye in our Waffle W program. So a good opportunity always to get some rest and recovery and set ourselves for the back half of the season.
0: So we move to the match preview, and this weekend is the state game versus South Australia at Leaderville Oval. The men's game is at 3:10 p.m. That will be previewed by the women's game, which is at 12:40 p.m. Last year, the men in Adelaide got a drought-breaking win over SA, 13-8-86 to 8-8-56. It's fantastic to see the WA boys after, well, quite a bit of struggles against South Australia over the last few years, get a fantastic win there. WA actually haven't beaten South Australia here in WA since 2015. So that's that's an extraordinary drought there. The squad, we've got four South players in the squad: Chad Pearson, Noah Strom, Ethan Hughes and Jermaine Jones. I know we spoke beforehand, Cam, and you haven't heard anything, but you think surely those four players will be in the team?
2: I think they'll have to run close, yeah. In terms of looking at bolstering the WA back line, certainly those four individuals, we know their capabilities and just the way they know each other's game. So we'll see what transpires this week, but I'd be surprised if they weren't all selected.
0: So the squad, it's been spoken about a bit amongst the traps, similar to last year, a few big names not picked. So obviously, Matty Parker, you'd think would have been an absolute lock if he wasn't injured. Trey Rusko, interesting he wasn't in the squad. Izzy Winder, though, I think that's the big one. I'm not sure why he wasn't picked either. I guess they've got their own ideas of what they're doing, but a few big names, at least from South, that weren't in the squad.
2: Yeah, no, that's right. And obviously they can't pick your whole side. And they've clearly focused their attention and priorities on our particular list with defenders. But, look, I think the names you mentioned, they're extremely capable of playing good state football. And Izzy Winder's running hot, but he can keep running hot for us. Yeah. No problems at all
0: there.
2: That's
0: right. And that's what I kind of think. You think, well, good, they're not playing. We get a week off. They're rested and will be better off for us.
2: Yeah, nice freshen up indeed, and certainly welcome at this point of the season.
0: So it'd be great to see a big crowd there cheering on the WA boys. If you can't get to the game, it is live on Channel 7 and live here on 91.3 Sport FM. So make sure, well, whatever way you can, either at the ground or at home, you tune in to support Western Australia. So before we finish up, events and club notices, and of course, everything now turning to the Derby, our next home game, and only, what's that, one more game before it is then the Derby. So
2: yes,
0: everything towards that, Cam.
2: It is, yeah, absolutely. Once we've sort of made the turn of the game, just completed on Saturday from a home home game presentation standpoint, it's very much everything about the Derby, and we're launching all the Derby assets from tomorrow, and there'll be signage around Fremantle, there'll be a range of different activities to promote and publicise the game, and we're very, very much looking forward to that. So Monday, June 1, it's reserves from 10 a.m, league at 1:10, and Colts from 4 p.m. in the twilight slot. So it's a really, exciting schedule of games, and three big games, of course, against East Fremantle, and there'll be lots of different fan experiences and activities, including Eskimo Joe playing pre-game, which is exciting. We've done a photo shoot with Cav Templey, which will be released likely this week to help. I think really build some excitement. We know footy fans are going to be there. That's fantastic. But there's a real opportunity to come and have a great day, even if you're a bit of a passive or a new fan to the game. Come down and see what this Derby,
0: yes.
2: History and heritage is all about, whilst getting some outstanding opportunities around fan experience and engagement and different food and bev and the whole gamut. The oval will be activated completely.
0: I've seen a few snippets of what's occurring. I believe there's going to be on the Friday beforehand, Sport FM are going to do their breakfast show live from the show.
2: Yep.
0: There's going to be the golf thing on the Monday.
2: Golf simulator, yeah.
0: There's going to be some new stuff
2: on-site,
0: as well.
2: Barber, so footy, footy haircuts, of course the music act, some different can bars and food options. It's going to be all go, and so you're right, we're doing a Sport FM outdoor broadcast from the Benny's Yard on the Friday, which is fantastic, and Wayne and JL will obviously spearhead that. A good opportunity in that moment to talk about, there's a women's derby on that Friday evening at Goodgrocer Park, and then of course the men's games on the Monday. So it's a derby weekend for us, and we're incredibly excited.
0: What I'm excited about most is that barber. That's an interesting one. Whose idea was that?
2: I think it was an approach through a certain barber store.
0: Okay.
2: See, when I go to the barber now, Pat, my hair doesn't grow back after that, so I'm less excited. But certainly if you want to get a cheap or a free haircut, not too sure what the model is, but it certainly won't be expensive, if at all. We'll have that set up. And imagine watching Trey Rusko or Cooper Clark Daring lead out of the pocket there whilst you're getting a trim.
0: I get a feeling that is going to be a big hit. I can picture thousands of kids wanting to, who knows what kind
2: busy,
0: of...
2: Busy scissors.
0: Yep, that's right. So we'll speak about that with more detail next week. But for now, we're going to finish up. It's been another big show, another big Monday. A big thank you, Cam, for joining me tonight. A big thanks to Nat for joining us over the phone.
2: Yeah.
0: Great to hear from inside the women's camp there. A big thanks to station sponsor Henderson Fabrication, as well as all of you listeners for joining in. So we will be back here next Monday to talk all things South Fremantle. But until then, make sure you get down to Leaderville Oval this Saturday for the state game against South Australia. Until next time, see ya.

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2: Trent Cooper's with us. There's plenty of players in the Waffle W who are hoping to make it into the AFL women's competition. A couple have achieved that out of Monday night's pre-season drafts. Pre-season drafts don't get talked about much these days. We talk about mid-season, SSPs, but certainly a pre-season draft has helped a few AFL women's clubs top up on state talents. Trent Cooper's all across it. He joins us here on Sports Breakfast. Morning, Trent.
3: Morning, Jacob. Morning, Wayne.
2: Thanks for your time. Now, only a couple of ladies picked up. My first question for you, why can't Jamie Henry get picked up into an AFL system with what she's turned out for Swan Districts over the last couple of years? What's the knock on her game?
3: She's worked extremely hard and she's fitter than she's ever been. So initially the knock was definitely her ability to cover the ground. But she's definitely done that a lot better this year. She's been playing really, really good footy, and thought she might have been a chance. But we sort of talked to AFL clubs; they still weren't really keen. Probably is a speed thing where clubs are really looking for speed in that game, and then it becomes on list needs as well. And if you've got a couple of midfielders similar to Jamie, then you don't need another one. But she's just got to find the right opportunity where a club needs a player, who probably a club with speed who needs a player like her. So unfortunately it didn't happen in that pre-season draft, but she's very likely to be selected in the Waffle W state side for the game against South Australia next week, and we're hoping a couple of those girls still get their opportunity maybe later on this year when clubs just add one or two more players to their list when they've got injuries during the pre-season.
4: Just two girls picked up in the draft. What were the expectations leading into it from a WA point of view? Did you have a number that you thought might get through?
3: We were really confident on one, which was Sienna Girardi, and then hopeful on maybe three others. So that the two was probably that if you held a gun to our head, that's probably the number that we said probably would get taken. Clubs went fairly local across the board this year in that pre-season draft. The pre-season starts next Monday. It's a big exercise, an expensive exercise, and moving players in the state as well. So most of them went fairly local to where they were. But, we were very confident that Shannon Girardi was going to go. And then, the other ones we had higher hopes for were Noah McNaughton, who did go, Lisa Greenwood, Juliet Kelly is one who I think definitely deserves an opportunity. Sienna Timmermans was another one in contention. But at this stage, it was just Sienna and Noah who were lucky enough to have their names called out.
2: Well, let's talk about those two. And you mentioned Sienna Girardi joins the Eagles from Swan District, small forward. Looked like the Eagles lacked a bit of spark up forward as the season went on last year, despite their inaugural finals campaign. So what can we expect from Sienna Girardi on an AFL women's field?
3: Yeah, talent's never been the issue for Sienna. She's extremely talented, lightning quick, has got all the tricks, an amazing athletic profile, even though she's only very small. But Sienna was tossing up between basketball and football, and she probably had a leaning towards basketball. She sort of had a goal to go to college in the US, and so she was pursuing that more strongly than football. We still kept her engaged in the state talent pathway programs all the way through, even though she couldn't commit to a lot of the trainings because she was involved in basketball. But at the end of last season, she thought the basketball wasn't going to happen with the college sort of contract. And so, we heavily engaged with Sonny Walters, who's done an amazing job with Siena. And not so much on the footy side of things, but just on what's required if you really want to be an AFL player. And Siena decided that's what she wanted to do. And as really as soon as she decided that's what she wanted to do, if she could get her actions in place, it was just a matter of which club was going to take her. There was a lot of interest in the draft. And I think West Coast fans are really going to enjoy watching her play. And it may not be a lot this season, because she's coming from a fair way back compared to those other girls who've had a couple of pre-seasons and even this pre-pre-season that they've just completed. But she's a really exciting prospect, and West Coast fans will enjoy watching her play in the years to come.
4: Trent, we see it in the men's side, the Indigenous players that come through, that there's lots that want to get involved. On the ladies' side, on the women's side, is it still a similar thing that there is a lot of interest and we're seeing the development of these young girls?
3: Yeah, definitely. It's probably been behind the boys. Probably, I think, from a young age, boys decide, yep, they're going to play AFL, like from, you know, 5, 6 years old. And that wasn't around for the cohort of 25 now. It wasn't an option. So, but now we're starting to see more and more come through, and like the girls in the 18s this year. So that would have been 8 when AFLW started. So for them, it's been there. It's been an option for a long time. And there's another 4 or 5 girls in the state 18s this year, and a few more in the 16s as well, who are showing really good promise, and hopefully we can see them on lists in the years to come.
2: Trent Cooper's with us here on Sports Breakfast. WA Talent Pathways Coach Development Manager. We're chatting the pre-season draft, which was held a couple of nights ago. 2 West Australians, Noah McNaughton, Sienna Girardi, finding their way locally to AFL Women's Clubs. Noah McNaughton joins the Dockers. Issa Mannell, small forward. She's had some really good numbers. She's timed her run. Her last few weeks for Issa Mannell have been excellent, and she finds her way into the AFL system with the Dockers. Can she play senior football almost straight away?
3: I think she can. She's one who I wouldn't be surprised if she could debut in round one. I think she's probably ahead of a lot of the draftees that Freo picked up as far as being ready to play. So she was one we were hopeful would have got drafted a couple of years ago in her draft year, and probably didn't have the year that she would have liked, so was overlooked then. And then last year, had a fairly unsettled year, a few injuries, she changed clubs, and really didn't perform to the level that we know of Noah. But this year, she's had a really solid pre-season. Reece Romanel settled in, and like you said, she's been playing really good footy the last few weeks in particular. I think she's a small forward that can make an impact. Good pressure. Really lively around the contest in that forward line. Always looks dangerous. And I think that she's one who I'd expect to debut this year.
2: So those two players, Noah and Sienna, leave their Waffle W clubs immediately to join pre-season, or are they able to continue to play in the Waffle W?
3: I would be almost certain to say they'd be leaving straight away and would be required at training on Monday when pre-season starts for AFL. AFLW club. So, for instance, Noah was in the state side, in the state squad, and would have been a good chance to be selected in that squad next week. But, I'd presume that she won't be in that, and she'll get straight into to training. And with someone like Noah, who's just done a full pre-season and played a few games as well, she might even have to wind back a little bit and have a little bit of a freshen up as well so that she's ready to go for their season and still be playing good footy in November, December when the AFLW is still going.
2: Well, that's the hidden part of this, isn't it? We talk about it with the mid-season rookie draft for the men. When we have these drafts that pluck players out of state leagues, the state league loses and the state team loses these players at a moment's notice. So it hurts the Swan Districts, it hurts an Issa Mannell, but that's just the state league, isn't it? That it's basically these days, it is a feeder for the AFL women's or the AFL men's competition.
3: Yeah, that's right. And like, even the if there's any compensation that for the clubs, like Issa Mannell, they paid a transfer fee for Noah to go across, so I'm not sure of the ruling there. Um, but yeah, it is part of it. It's a difficult part for the clubs who put in the work. Not so much for Sienna, because she was always on a talent pathway and ready to go. But for Noah, who's come across to East from Adelaide, and she's been really important for them, to lose her at this stage of the season, does hurt their chances. To be sort of with the boys, I think someone like Jack Buller going a couple of years ago really hurt Claremont's chances. He was such a key part of their prospects, and clubs would never want to stand in the way of individuals, but it is, yeah, a part of the game that I'm sure supporters and the clubs themselves would find a little bit frustrating at times.
4: Oh, you mentioned that clubs are picking local a little bit. You know, we've got the Eagles one and then a Fremantle one, but none over east. Is where we're at distance a disadvantage to the girls in getting drafted? Is there a need, probably, as these things develop, that the young kids will go east and play over there to give themselves a better option?
3: I don't think so. What we've found is that the top end, they'll take them anywhere, but the cost to move a female or a male is exactly the same to the clubs. So obviously when you're talking about a cap with the boys, it's so huge compared to the girls, that cost becomes quite, not exorbitant, but definitely something to consider. With the boys, you wouldn't even consider it. But the girls have been picked out of the Waffle W competition quite a lot, and we saw last year, like, Maggie McLaughlin got picked up in that period. And like I said, we're hoping in the next 12 weeks of pre-season clubs can still replace injured players or retired players. We're expecting it that to happen, and we saw the players moved interstate last year as well. So there was actually none taken from Victoria at all this year. They were taken from the East Coast, but they're none actually from Victoria. That could be the fact that the VFLW hasn't started yet as well. So it's another sort of reason why this draft's a bit funny. It's the first time it's happened as well. So too early to say if it's a pattern, but it's just one, yeah, probably to be noted going forward.
2: Massive day coming up, a couple of Saturdays' time, Trent, to finish. The state game is a doubleheader. So the ladies first into the men. There's also an exhibition game for the young lads, 18s v 20s, earlier in the day. Is this the opportunity to beat those pesky Crow Eaters in the women's state game for the first time?
3: Yeah, it's a massive day of footy. I've actually coached in the 20s against the 18s, so that's always a great fixture, and it gives those young men their sort of chance before the pre-season draft. Every year we've sort of had a couple of young men from that team get picked up either just soon after or at the end of the year, so really looking forward to that. And then, yeah, the women's team, I'm really looking forward to that this year. I'm involved with that one as well. And I think that last year we had a lot of changes to the team, and I think we had a team with enough talent to beat South Australia, but we probably didn't have the belief, and we played really well and just lost that fixture. But this year the squad will be a lot more settled, a lot of pressure for the positions in the team. There's going to be some really good players who miss out. And, looking forward to that game against South Australia, who knocked off Victoria in their state game. So in some ways this is an unofficial national title that we're up for, and I think the girls are going to really acquit themselves well and give themselves a good chance, and then the boys to follow. So it's a really big day of footy at Leaderville Oval, so really looking forward to that.
2: And you'll hear both the ladies and the men's state games here on Sport FM Saturday week, the 16th of May. Trent, thanks for your time. Good to see a couple of young ladies get their chance in the pre-season draft on Monday, and hopefully a few others continue to put their best foot forward in the state competition. Thanks for joining us.
3: No worries, anytime.
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2: It's always a sad day when you have to farewell someone who meant a lot to those people, but also to our whole state, to our whole country. He was an enduring voice. And he wasn't just a football commentator, and we saw that yesterday, didn't we, Wayne? As part of the packages that were played, he broadcast Olympic Games. He was a swimming commentator for the Seven Network. He called a lot of cricket on radio, on the ABC in his early years, Dennis Cometti. So he was far more than a football commentator, although that's what he's remembered best for.
4: Well, cricket, he did it for 13 years next to Alan McGilvray. Yep. I don't know if people remember that. But when he took over, when he started, his first, I think it was early 70s, he was the youngest ABC broadcaster ever,
2: yes,
4: to do Test cricket. Now, yep, that may have changed. There may have been, you know, the Corbyn Middlemisses. I don't know whether Corbyn, you know, others have taken over.
2: I think Dennis has still got him, but yeah.
4: At 23 years old, he was doing Test cricket, which is, you've got to do your sort of apprenticeship. So, we forget him now. And he was an incredible cricket commentator as well. So, he could do it all.
2: He actually mentioned in a few interviews he did, and I was lucky enough to interview him for a series here on Sport FM, and he was seen to be the heir apparent to Alan McGilvray, but they wanted him to travel. They wanted him to go midway through the footy season and do an Ashes tour and, you know, go around the world like, yep, Jim Maxwell has done. He said, no, I don't want to do that. You know, I'm already away from home enough during the winter months covering football both sides of the country, so he opted out. Yep. And the ABC, yep, didn't take too well to that and basically moved him on. So, yes, that is one such story from Dennis Cometti's great life, a life well lived. He passed away at the age of 76 back in March. A couple off the text here. Can someone explain to me how someone wanting to organise trips to watch their footy team prepares well in advance to get cheaper options, maybe as a family? How do they do that when we hold back 9 weekends of fixtures? Now, we know why they do it. It's because they want to make sure that the biggest games with the season being well advanced can be played on a Friday night. Because a few years ago, the AFL, in their infinite wisdom, was giving St Kilda and Carlton and some of these lower-ranked Melbourne clubs an opportunity to play Friday night football. You know the weekend that the team's playing. So does it matter if it's Saturday night, Friday night? Maybe it does. I'm not sure. I'm not in that position. I maybe go to Melbourne once every couple of years to watch football. But, yeah, it's an interesting one, isn't it? Is it time now to just lock in a fixture? It comes out November and you just lock in the fixture, Wayne, and that's it.
4: Well, it might be the time, but it won't happen. You
2: definitely
4: know,
2: that
4: we
2: not,
4: see right, it in all sports now. So, you know, they sort of try and utilise and maximise their gains from the broadcast rights that they've got, and that's what the broadcaster expects. So it ain't going to happen. So, yeah, live with it.
2: A man who knows a thing or two about broadcasting knows a thing or two about politics these days as well. Basil Zemplis, wonderful tribute to Dennis Cometti yesterday. Some great anecdotes, some wonderful stories told of the late, great Dennis Cometti. Basil Zemplis is with us, Leader of the Opposition and long-time media broadcaster and journalist. He joins us here on Sports Breakfast. Good morning, Baz.
8: Jacob, Wayne, morning, boys. Yeah, nice to be with you.
2: Yeah, and thanks for your time. Know how busy your schedule is, and a very emotional day yesterday. I know it must have been an honour for you to get up.

0: a really lovely day, and caught up with a few of the old Seven crew last night, Bruce and I and a few others, and we had dinner. And towards the end of the night, we said Ben would be very, very happy. It was a great day. It was just about perfect. And all of the people that he would have liked to have been there involved. So I thought it was really special.
1: If we needed any further evidence of just how good Bruce is with getting the right cadence, the right tone, that was a brilliant eulogy for Dennis, wasn't it, from Bruce. The two shared such a wonderful on-air chemistry, and I guess we learned a bit yesterday about some of the work they did off camera to put the partnership together that was such an enduring part of Seven's coverage.
0: Yeah, that was special. To be honest, not many things surprised me in that space. I've been around Dan and Bruce for a long time. Bruce, interestingly, had written a speech and largely stuck to it. And I can't remember the last time Bruce actually wrote his words down. He always works out what he's going to say in his brilliant mind, but I've rarely seen him read or refer to notes. But he said to me, look, this was important. I didn't want to get it wrong, and I didn't want emotion to get the better of me, and so I thought it was important that I had those notes there. And he delivered it beautifully, as he always did. And I think, you know, tribute to the Premier and the government for holding the state memorial. Les Fong, superb, and an insight that only a captain with a coach could know. I was very lucky to be... he was a hero to me, Dan, and then he became a colleague, a mentor, and ultimately a friend. And, of course, Bruce, that incredible partnership, how lucky we were to have the two of them together. On Friday nights in particular for 10 years, it was an incredible decade.
2: What was he like at footy? You know, he played 40-odd games for West Perth, and then he sort of got into the coaching side of things. I don't know if you were coached by him, but...
0: No, Dunny, it's a good question, and even I didn't... I mean, obviously, I wasn't born when he was playing... I was a West Perth fan, but I wasn't born when he was playing. And it was only, you know, then sort of casually would sort of say, well, have a look at 1967 or 1968 and see how many goals I kicked. And he kicked 64 or 65 goals from 20 games in 1968. Now, that's good going in any time. Incredibly, he was the second top goal scorer at West Perth that year, and I think fifth overall in the league. But he was only 18 years of age. 18, and he kicked as a key forward or as the secondary key forward. He kicked over 60 goals in 20 games in a team that was captain coached by Polly Farmer and included Bill Dempsey and Mel Winnan. So he was in good company. And look, as I went on, people around him from that sort of era told me, no, he could play. But a little-known story, his dad tragically died, had a heart attack and collapsed at work. And Den was at training at Leaderville Oval one day as an 18 or 19-year-old. And the police turned up at training, you know, 5 o'clock or 6 o'clock on a Thursday night. The lights were on and the boys started, like, oh, the police are here, who's in trouble? And the president walked out and said, Den, could you come with us? And Den walked to the boundary line in his footy gear off the track, and the police said, Dennis, we're very sorry, your father's had a heart attack and died. And he said football as a player was never quite the same for him after that moment. But he chose the broadcast career, and how lucky for all of us that he did. I mean, and there are lots of great forwards. There's only one Dennis Cometti.
2: Well, yeah, obviously I'm of the age where I did see him play a few games because I used to follow Swans in that a fair bit. But the thing that I remember in those days was his commentary in Test cricket. On the ABC, and people forget about that a little bit, but he was an extraordinary cricket commentator as well.
0: Yeah, I think you're right. Underrated in many ways. Not so much underrated, but because the footy became so big, it was the prime time event on commercial television, and that means millions of eyeballs on it as opposed to the hundreds of thousands that would have heard the Test cricket. But no, he called with McGilvray as a 23-year-old Test match cricket. He was taken by Kerry Packer to call World Series cricket on the radio, and he did that alongside Richie Beno. He was a brilliant articulator of cricket, and he really suited, actually, you know, all of the things with cricket commentary, if you think about it, they suited Dennis's style because he had so many anecdotes and stories and a wonderful way about it, and there was more time in cricket to let those breathe. But ultimately, the choice had to be

0: made was he going down the footy path or the cricket path, and footy was probably the big ticket item for Dan. And but he also called Wildcats. He called all sorts of sports. And actually, in 1989, he called the Geelong Hawthorn Grand Final. Brilliant game. 5 points at the end. Gary Ablett kicked 9 goals. Hawthorn won. He made a commitment to Peter Vlahos, who was working on 6NR at the time, earlier that year, to call the State Soccer League Grand Final, Floriatathena versus Spearwood Dalmatinac or something like that. And it was on the Sunday after the Grand Final. He hadn't realised. So Den called the biggest game of the decade in front of 100,000 people and right around Australia live on TV. And then the next day was at Spearwood Dalmatinac in front of 1,100 people calling the local Soccer League Grand Final to honour a commitment he'd made earlier that year. And he said to me, both games were as important as each other.
1: That speaks volumes of the man. Basil Zemplis is with us. Yesterday was Dennis Cometti's memorial, and just some further stories sharing with our audience this morning. Baz, we talk about sporting teams from Perth that travel a lot. Well, Dennis was based in Perth throughout his entire career, and he'd travel over to the East Coast at the start of every footballing weekend. Do you think that would be possible now? Do you think if someone was starting out in Dennis's shoes that they'd be able to be based for their whole career in Western Australia, or they'd just simply have to move?
0: Yeah, it's a good question, Jacob. I used to reflect on this. I used to say to a lot of people, because I had the opportunity to sort of play the Dennis Cometti role for a few years, and I used to say I wouldn't be able to do this if Dennis had not trodden this path before. Television executives would not say, yeah, let's fly a bloke from Perth to Melbourne every weekend or wherever they're going. But because Dan had trod that path and done it so well, he opened the door for the rest of us. Look, there's no doubt in this era of cost-cutting and savings, it would be increasingly difficult. However, I think what it really tells us is the extraordinary talent of Cometti. He opened the door for a few others of us to do it, but we wouldn't have done it without him. And because he was so good, didn't matter what the expense was to the network, big networks, of course, it was 7 and 9 and then back to 7, but it didn't matter the expense, and even though the expense was significant, Cometti was so good, he added so much to the experience, the money was worth spending.
2: The other thing in regards there, Baz, is that, and you would have had to experience this, is having the support of your family to be doing that, to be travelling as well. And that was mentioned yesterday, and I thought that was, very, very well said about that. But you would understand that as well.
0: Yeah, and anyone who's played sport, Dunny, like you have, and coached at that level, you do spend a lot of time away, and it can cause a strain and stress on families. And your family has to be either all in or be prepared to, work with it. And that's what his were. They were prepared to work with it and understand. V was a huge support. She was a great fan of Den's, but she also understood what he needed to be able to get ready for a broadcast and to get himself in the zone. And she, her work was legendary. She used to record all of the games across a weekend on VHS so Den could get home and watch the next weekend's teams and have records of them to be able to study that famous player ID that he always knew so well. And she would take him to the airport, pick him up from the airport, and then on occasion, as the kids got older, she'd go with him and stay in Melbourne at the Grand Hyatt, and they'd maybe go and do a bit of shopping, have a coffee, and then come home with him again. It probably had a big impact on his two kids. They did miss out on a lot, Ricky and Mark. At a younger age, when they were playing weekend sport and things, Den was often away, and that's hard. Anyone who's had a son or daughter play sport, you want to be there. Den couldn't be there; he couldn't do both. And but they understood that their dad was a special talent. He had a gift, and they accepted that he needed to be doing what he was doing.
1: Baz, as we know, our time will come for all of us, but one of the great things about a number of vocations, and broadcasting's one of them, is voices endure, a bit like a musician and movie stars, their movies endure. What's the enduring broadcast memory for Dennis? What's the call that will live through the ages most vividly, do you think?
0: I think the Perkins one keeps coming up, and it was so special because of the circumstances. Lane 8 wasn't expected to win, and it's a great Australian story. When you look at footy matches, they're not great Australian stories. They're just great footy matches. But the Perkins story lives alone as a moment because of what it all represents. Never write off a champion, and you're never beaten. You can win from anywhere. Great Australian trait. So that one's special. I think from a West Australian point of view, and I think in years to come, people will appreciate this even more. And this is a beautiful thing, I reckon. Den's career took off when the West Coast Eagles took off, not because of the West Coast Eagles, but at the same time. And so the reason we felt so connected to Den was because he called, so, that's particularly in WA, because he was ours, but two, he called so many of those big West Australian moments. At the same time, the Wildcats were winning championships. His voice was on those. But then the 92 and the 94 grand final, especially the 92, when the first time the Premiership Cup left Victoria, it came to the West. It was the West Coast Eagles who won it, and it's Dennis's voice that is on that call. And so for 100 years, for 1,000 years, when Eagles fans in the future go, where was our first Premiership? Who won it? How did we win it? They play the tape. Who's that voice? That's the great Dennis Cometti. And I think that means he and those moments will live on forever together.
1: Well said. Hey, Baz, thanks for your time this morning and for your reflections and wonderful effort yesterday. I think everyone who was up on stage paid tribute most fittingly to Dennis, and we appreciate your time on the show this morning.
0: Yeah, good on you, Jacob, and good on you, Danny. I'll see you for breakfast Saturday morning.
1: Oh, do we, what, hey, how is that top secret, or is that something we can talk about?
2: How is Con's milkshake?
0: Milkshake for Uncle Con and for Anthony, and Danny was there having a lovely Saturday morning. Saturday, or was it Sunday morning? Anyway, I'll see you on the weekend, Danny. Our secret spot.
1: Yeah, well, there'll be cameras everywhere now. Thanks, Baz. That's Basil Zemplis joining us here on Sports Breakfast. Leader of the opposition these days. He's moved into politics, but a long broadcasting career, and don't forget, he was a ruckman at West Perth too. Injury struck him down and he moved into a media career very quickly after that, but he was a very talented footballer. West Perth fans would be very happy to tell you that at any opportunity. So it was Dennis. You saw a bit of Dennis the footballer, did you?
2: Yeah, I did. I remember watching, because he was a tall, gangly looking. He looked a bit awkward on the field. And I used to go to Waffle Footy a hell of a lot then, you know, and he was around, and the name Cometti, it sort of stood out, and West Perth, and, you know, were not a side you like, the garlic munchers.
1: No, absolutely.
2: You know, so you watched a bit of them, but I can remember the name and just watching him, and at a full forward, he just had big, long arms and looked a bit awkward.
1: Got it done. Yeah, nothing wrong with tall, gangly, awkward-looking humans, Wayne, eh? Nothing wrong with that at all. Is Baz trying to use you for some sort of electoral pull? For his political gain?
2: Well, I was sitting there on Saturday morning at my little coffee shop at Atlas in West Perth, and he walks past, and I had a bit to do with him when I was coaching, and just said, hello, how you going? And then he had his young son there, and he was getting a milkshake for his Uncle Con, who's in one of the homes nearby. So he had to buy the son one as well, and we just had a chat. That's the first time mate, please. It's a bit embarrassing, but... he's always... Yeah, prepared to have a chat. Yep. As you say, he's got verbal diarrhoea at times, but
1: not yesterday.
2: He's doing well for himself.
1: Not yesterday, thankfully. He was outstanding.
2: He was fantastic yesterday. Yep,
1: great to have him on the show.
2: And it's hard to get up there and keep your
1: your emotions in check.
2: Emotions in check, yep. You know, and it's I cried when the letters opened or something.
1: Yeah, we're all, deep down, we're all emotional human beings, particularly us men. You know, we try our best to be hard and macho, but I think underneath there's always a pretty soft underbelly.
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5: Company 19 minutes away from 10 o'clock. Let's get straight into our next guest, Fox League commentator for the NRL. So good to have him on the Sports Connection on this Monday morning. Matt Russell, hello and welcome to you.
6: G'day, Ethan. Yeah, 10 rounds done, and we head towards Magic Round at Brisbane this weekend.
5: Ooh, fascinating and always exciting when a Magic Round rolls around. Before we do continue, I've got a message on our Retrovision text line. I'll shorten it up. It's from David. He wants to know, Matt, what your opinions are of how the Perth Bears have been set up by the NRL. He's talking about how there seems to be some tax-free incentives that lie over in Papua New Guinea. They've been able to sign their first major player in Papua New Guinea, and he's worried that the NRL have left the Perth Bears out to dry a little bit. What's been the main conversations over East about this whole situation, Matt?
6: They are absolutely justifiable concerns. A lot of conversation over in the East about the fact that while the Perth Bears roster is building, they're yet to land a marquee or a couple of marquee signings. Look, they've got some rock-solid players there. Tyron Wishart, Nick Meaney, there's two straight away out of the Melbourne Storm. They've got some possible X-Factor-type unknowns from overseas, but they're yet to land what PNG have already done, and that is get Jerome Luai. So Papua New Guinea are very active with agents already. They can't actually talk to contracted players until November 1 to become off contract then. But there's a bit happening for Papua New Guinea, and we know that because they offer these tax-free dollars, there's a great incentive for players to consider, at the very least, uprooting their family and moving to Port Moresby. When it comes to Perth, as good as that city is, they're facing a crunch on a couple of fronts. Firstly, they're 12 months in front of PNG, so they've got to get going right now, because come November 1, they need 30-plus players in pre-season for their 2027 arrival. Secondly, they don't have the incentives, maybe the cash incentives that Papua New Guinea have. So there's a second factor against them. And it's all a little bit rushed with some rumours of discontent just bubbling along beneath the surface. So maybe your marquee so far has been Mal Meninga, rugby league immortal, the head coach. Now they need to get some players on board. And yes, it's all happening very quickly in terms of 2027 approaching. So they need to get really busy and land some big names, bigger names in coming months.
5: David, I hope that's able to answer your question, Matt. I know time is of the essence for you. So going into the round we just had in the NRL, starting off with the Bulldogs, who got thumped by the Dolphins 44-12. The Bulldogs, they had issues at halftime, and I think that's been a bit of a pattern with the Bulldogs over the last few weeks. So the Dolphins are going okay, but they just made a mess of the Bulldogs by 32 points. What's happening with the Bulldogs?
6: Ethan, I'll answer that question, but just to tack on another thought regarding the Perth Bears, the NRL, which controls the franchise, does have the potential to pull a lever on giving them some salary cap dispensation, i.e. a larger salary cap or more money in some regard. That may happen if we get closer to kickoff and the head office is concerned that, well, these boys just aren't going to cut the mustard, so let's give them something here and now to make life better. But back to the round that's just been, Dolphins, their attack was on show again. Second week in a row where the longer the game has gone, the better their attack has been. Problems for the Bulldogs big time. They're on a losing streak. There's some conjecture around their spine. They're not defending with the resilience that they have. The attack looks all over the shop. So Cameron Ciraldo is in a hole heading into Magic Round, and they need much better and in a hurry.
5: And then the Roosters, they continued on their dominant streak so far. They had a win 28-12 over the Titans. Does this Roosters side look like they could possibly be a contender?
6: Absolutely. That's six straight wins for them, seven straight wins at Gosford, which is one of their homes. And I love the way Siwa Wong played. James Tedesco was just outstanding again, despite being well into his 30s. His form is as good as any stage in his career. I think Origin selectors will stick with Dylan Edwards, the incumbent, who's also playing brilliantly. But certainly James Tedesco, if he's needed for Origin, New South Wales fans will not blink, because he's just going so well. A lot to like about Trent Robinson's team at the moment, Sam Walker and Daly Cherry-Evans getting better with each game. And Sam Walker all of a sudden being thrown around as an Origin prospect given Tom Dearden's injury for North Queensland. So we'll wait to see what Billy Slater and his Queensland selectors do this weekend, Sunday night, when the Origin teams are named.
5: They were 2 points down, the Eagles, at halftime when they were playing the Cowboys. And in an upset, the Eagles were able to win in a pretty high-scoring match, 33-30. The Eagles pulling off probably the upset of the round over the Cowboys. How did they do it, Matt?
6: Absolutely, they did. And they did it against the odds, where North Queensland led repeatedly by as many as 8 points late in the game. They should have closed that out. It was Jason Taumalolo's record game in terms of becoming most capped Cowboy. They should have won. They couldn't get it done. Because Parramatta hung in there, they played tough. Their coach, Heine's praise of his team and their resilience to not give up. Junior Barlaw, fantastic for them, their leader and forward. A lot to like about Mitch Moses and the way he conducted the back end of that game. He's a real big moment experience star, Mitch Moses. And on the back of he and a few others, Parramatta did their coach proud.
5: Also wanted to ask about the Rabbitohs. They've looked very good this season. They had a 24-point win over the Sharks, and the Sharks are doing okay so far this season, but the Rabbitohs under Wayne Bennett in their second season back under him, they look like a completely different team. Are they looking like a contender as well, Matt?
6: Absolutely they are, because Cronulla off a 50-point scoreline the week before were heavy favourites, given how many bona fide stars were missing for South Sydney. For example, both centres, Jack White and Latrell Mitchell, ruled out. That was just the start of it for South Sydney, yet they blew Cronulla off the park. And credit must go to a mature age debutante, Latrell Seagwalt, who came in to replace Latrell Mitchell and didn't miss a beat. He wanted 120 tickets for his family and friends coming from up north of New South Wales and down south. He's gone from playing for the Gundagai Tigers in 2023 to starring for the South Sydney Rabbitohs in 2026. It's a great story for the mature age debutant, and boy, it was infectious to see him wearing a smile and not looking overawed and seemingly right at home as an NRL debutant.
5: So we've spoken about a few of the contenders. One team we thought was going to be contending this year, but it just seems to be everything but were the Broncos, and it's going from bad to worse after they lost against the Sea Eagles 32-4. We know there's been a lot of trouble off-field for the Broncos, but have they bottomed out yet this season?
6: No, they just need players back. They've shown us enough so far this season, Ethan, that when they get their injured stars back and back in form, I've got no doubt that they have the time in the season to rebuild their premiership defence. I'm not that concerned yet, because there's not many long-term injuries that's going to keep a star out for the rest of the year. They'll be back, and the Broncos will do well. But the story here is Manly, who under Kieran Foran have not conceded more than 18 points. He's only lost one game since taking control, and I expect this week or next he'll be installed as the full-time Manly head coach, not the interim. And people are starting to ask, can an interim head coach win coach of the year? Because certainly here and four and turning heads in that regard.
5: And finally, Matt, before we let you go, we know there has been some devastating news in the Melbourne Storm camp, particularly with their coach, and hope he's going to be okay. All seems to be okay, but they are sitting in at the moment on the ladder in 15th, which is unheard of, with the Melbourne Storm being coached by Craig Bellamy. But they did have a good win over the West's Tigers, 44-16. Is this going to be a launching pad for them? Will they climb up the ladder from here?
6: As Cam Munster told me after half-time, or after full-time it was, that depends on next week against Parramatta. Mm-hmm. It's all very well to win impressively like they did yesterday. Now they've got to do it back-to-back and hopefully string a few together. I spoke to Craig Bellamy. He was in good spirits. He thanked the rugby league family for all the support it has extended to the... I think he's the greatest coach of all time, right, Craig Bellamy. With his instructions and the spine delivering, I'm talking about Suafar Longo, Cam Munster, Jerome Hughes, Harry Grant, they all scored yesterday. They were all in elite form. It was like they'd chucked the team on their back and said, right, the rot stops here. And sure enough, it did. They led 20-0 after 14 minutes, and from there, it never looked like getting beaten. And I think they'll beat Parramatta this weekend, and hopefully for Storm fans, get on a roll.
5: That would be a great upset if it does happen. Matt, appreciate your time on Sport FM as always. Thanks so much for stopping by.
6: Good on you, Ethan. Anytime, mate.
5: Have a good one. There we go.
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5: Been supportive of the idea in the last few years, but New Zealand rugby not so much so. But they've got a board meeting on Thursday, and it looks like that's when things for them may switch around. Let's speak tennis right now, because Darren Patton has been good enough to join us on the Sports Connection. We are in the Italian Open ahead of the French Open, which starts up shortly. Former professional tennis player and co-host of Court Talk, Darren Patton has been good enough to join us on the Sports Connection this morning. Daz, hello to you.
6: Hey, good morning, Ethan.
5: Great to speak to you. Been able to hear you on Sundays with your brother Brett, and always doing a wonderful job on Court Talk. The Italian Open at the moment in the round of 32, and it's been a pretty interesting Italian Open so far, hasn't it, Daz?
6: Yeah, it sure has. It's thrown a lot of curveballs throughout the tournament, and as we mentioned yesterday on air, there's been some big outs, notables probably being the world number one lady, Sabalenka, who went down to the Romanian girl, Sofia, in the three sets, and also Novak Djokovic lost effectively his first round because he got a bye into the second round. But, it's been survival of the fittest, and no Alcaraz in the tournament. Sinner's still going, Zverev's still going, Casper Ruud, a few notables are still there, and great to see Alexei Poprin, the Aussie boy, getting through a round or two. So, it's going to be an interesting pointy end of the tournament.
5: And he's got a tough task. Alexei Poprin plays Jannik Sinner tonight at about 9 p.m. Perth time. We'll preview that in just a moment. But as you said, the big news in recent time, in the last day or so to come out, is the fact that Arianna Sabalenka out of the Australian Open, the Italian Open, I should be saying. And there's some reports of maybe a few injury problems. Is there any concern for you, Daz, that she might not be fully fit ahead of the French Open?
6: Yeah, she took a couple of injury timeouts in that match against the Romanian, who's in her last year on tour. She, for those who don't know, took out Naomi Osaka at the Australian Open after Naomi came out with all her fashionista garbs during the Aussie Open with her beekeeper outfits and so forth, and sent her off away in tears. And so she's done the same here to Sabalenka, 36 years of age. So she's a good player. And could probably go around a bit longer too. But, Sabalenka, had some timeouts on the court. Looked to be not specific in regards to the injury, whether it's a back or an upper leg. But, she's such a physical girl, is Arina Sabalenka. And she's, really finely tuned. So hopefully she's okay, heading into the later tournaments for the French Open in a couple of weeks' time, and where she, reached the final last year. So... But yeah, she's still a world dominant number one on the rankings race. So I think she'll do everything possible to get herself right.
5: Hope so. We did speak about Alex Demonov briefly. He had a terrible loss on clay to Matteo Arnaldi. It was 4-6, 7-6. 6-4 in the end, which saw him lose, and Novak Djokovic as well. He suffered a pretty surprising loss, I'd say. But Alex Demonov, how are you reading him as he prepares to go into the French Open?
6: Yeah, he's got the yips, and there's no question about it. He's won three matches in, I think it's eight tournaments now. So, and five of those tournaments have all been first-round losses, so... He's in the real doldrums and playing mind games on himself. And Now, to lose to an oldie who was ranked 106 in the world, and then the week before to a 19-year-old local boy in Madrid, a Spanish boy who's ranked, you know, just inside the top 50. And then he's losing to players, you know, Cripson in the States at 103. Tsitsipas is down the list as well. You know, he's only at 51 these days, loses to him. Medvedev at 88. So he's losing to players barely inside the top 100 and some outside the top 100. And he just he's forgotten how to win. So he's really got to, yeah, get a shrink in his corner or do something to find that mindset. Yeah, going into the French Open, I think, because he could slip down the rankings very, very quickly if he doesn't turn this routine of losing around. So it's interesting to see what he's going to do. You know, he's got a wedding coming up at the end of the year. His mind's probably in a different place. And, yeah, and tennis, is it's a brutal sport. And they don't wait for you to get married. Don't worry about that, the tour. And if you don't win, then, yeah, your livelihood slips by very, very quickly.
5: Well, hopefully he's able to get out of this. We have seen him be able to produce some really good tennis as of late, just not live up to his potential. But Novak Djokovic, coming off the Australian Open final, people think that he may be able to continue on that trajectory and continue on that pattern. But in the lead up to the French Open, not the result that he wanted. He has a surprise defeat, 6-2. 2-6, 6-4. Where did it all go wrong for Novak, and how are you seeing him ahead of the French Open?
6: Yeah, I was sort of having a look at him warm up the other day in practice and saw a few sort of video sessions of him out on the practice court. I think he has done himself a bit of an injustice with his hopscotching of his scheduling. You know, he's picking and choosing where he wants to play. He's taking extended time off. He's sort of just coming in and I think underdone. I was just saying to Brett yesterday on Court Talk that his legs, you always can tell by a tennis player how much work they put in as to the definition in their legs and how cut their legs are. He just looks like there's no real muscle form there. It's lacked a little bit. Normally he's, you know, finely tuned to the hilt, is Novak, and you can just see in his legs there's not quite that definition there. And that shows to me that he's, yeah, hasn't been putting in the miles, hasn't been putting in the same amount of court work that he probably has done throughout his career and his routine. So, you know, getting to 37, 38 years of age now, he's got to put extra time in to keep up with these young ones. And once he gets to a third set, especially on the clay court, they'll run you down all day. And Novak, that was his bread and butter. So, yeah, I think he's got to hit the gym or get on the court a bit longer, but you can just tell. So I don't expect him to be able to turn it around very quickly, but, you know, he is a dangerous player and he might, surprise next week and the French and probably you're getting a fortuitous draw through. So, but I don't think he's a French Open contender.
5: We always love seeing how Naomi Osaka's going, and it seems to be a year where she's been able to find some consistency. 28 years of age, she won her round of 32 game yesterday in straight sets 6-1, 6-2. When you look at her history in the French Open in the past, she has been able to win the Australian Open twice, US Open twice, but in the French Open, she's only been able to reach the third round. She did it in 2016, 18 and 19. Given that we're seeing a rebirth almost of Naomi Osaka over the last year and a bit in our last few months, is it a possibility that Naomi Osaka is able to go deeper than the third round?
6: Well, yeah, she's a bit of an enigma, Naomi, and as we've seen, she focuses on everything else but her tennis, primarily with her fashion and her social life with her ex-partner Corday and, you know, the new child in her life and everything else. But people's memories are very short, and not that many years ago, where Naomi absolutely despised clay, couldn't play on it, was losing first round at every event, and then took some mental time out, mental wellness time out, and then saying that she didn't want any social media or any publicity about her time, you know, away from tennis, and yet she was at the ESPYs and a few other awards as well. But the thing is, you know, when she does keep her head down, she can play some pretty good tennis, and she has the game, and she beat Schneider, the Russian girl, like you said, 6-1, 6-2, really convincingly. So she's hitting the ball pretty well, and to defeat, you know, a top 20 player in that fashion shows that she is seeing the ball very, very nicely. So she can, yeah, keep her body right and keep that same momentum going forward, because winning is a habit on the tour, and she's getting a few wins under her belt at the moment. So she's probably, good to see her resurrect her form, and she could be quite dangerous.
5: Darren Patton is the voice you're hearing on the Sports Connection this morning, former professional tennis player and coach himself, and you can hear him every Sunday on the, Sport FM for Court Talk with him and his brother Brett from 8 a.m. through to 9 a.m. Always a great listen when those two are chatting tennis. We spoke about the only Aussie who is left in the Italian Open, that is Alexei Popyrin. He plays tonight 8 p.m. against Jannik Sinner. Anytime you go up against Jannik Sinner, it's going to be hard. And in the lead-up to a major, you can imagine it's going to be just a little bit more difficult than what it would be. But what are you hoping to see from Alexei tonight?
6: Well, I think he's really got to focus on his own game. He can't really focus too much on Jannik's game, because Jannik is the dominant player in the world at the minute, playing some exceptional tennis. I think he really got to focus on holding his serve as many times as possible, which is, you know, a pretty basic method in tennis to win matches, but he's not going to break Jannik too many times. He's just so accurate, so he moves so well, Sinner, and he's got his pace of shot and his depth of shot, and his accuracy is just supreme at the moment. But yeah, to beat Mencik, the 25th seed Popyrin, and he beat him 6-4 in the third set yesterday, day before, Czechoslovakian boy, he's a good player, so he must be feeling pretty good about himself as well. But I think if he can really be aggressive, he's got nothing to lose. No one is expecting him to win. If he serves well, follows up, takes advantage of the short ball, you know, as early as he can in the point, because he doesn't want to get into prolonged rallies with the Italian Sinner, then, you know, he could get a respectable scoreline, put it that way. And, you know, if he can sneak a set, then that would be a win in his book as well. So I think he's really going to use this match as a platform, find out exactly where he is, you know, form-wise, and, it'll show moving forward, you know, what he has to work on.
5: Darren, as always, so good to have you on Sport FM. Looking forward to the next edition of Court Talk, which you can hear on Sport FM. Thanks so much for your time and chatting all things tennis with us.
6: Good on you, Ed. Enjoy your day, big fella.
5: You too. There he goes, Darren Patton, former professional tennis player and coach himself. Good enough for him to join us in the lead-up to the French Open.
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5: Adelaide Crows right now. Simeon Thomas-Wilson has been good enough to join us, Adelaide sports writer for Code Sport, and he's been good enough to hop on the line this morning. Hello to you, Simeon.
11: Hey, how are you?
5: Doing well, thank you, and hope you are as well over in South Australia. I have to start off with the Zach Butters issue. Every time I go on social media, there seems to be some new club that is linked to Zach Butters at the moment. It seems to be Geelong, Collingwood. We know there's interest there. There's even been Richmond's hand thrown up. What's the latest with Zach Butters, and is there any inkling as to whether or not Port Adelaide are going to try to keep him?
11: Well, yeah, I can definitely say Port will match whatever offer they it's thrown at him. I doubt like they're pretty clear on that. They've got a salary cap room to do that as well, so they'll match. And that's given to a restricted free agent, so they'll match any offer that comes in. I guess in terms of the clubs, there seems to be two that are now firming: Western Bulldogs and Geelong. Melbourne coach Stephen Keane said on SEN this morning that the Demons are going to still be interested in him, but his feeling is that Hurricane is only really two contenders, and that kind of that work had been done in the off-season of last year. So I guess it's really the Western Bulldogs and Geelong where most people reckon, are going to be the contenders for Zach Butters right now.
5: What is it? What's the vibe like around Port Adelaide? We know they're a club which has got a new coach. They had a disappointing loss against the West Coast Eagles, but they have shown some pretty good football since then. They came within 2 points of the Western Bulldogs in the Friday match just gone. What's the vibe around Port Adelaide right now?
11: Yeah, I think the vibe around is a bit of optimism. Like, we all know that, they've got a new coach, a new game plan, especially defensively, but I guess over the last four games, they've actually showed some promising signs. I know they've lost three of them, but they've all been by less than a kick. So at the moment, it seems like a fair bit of green shoots for Port. So actually, I reckon a lot of Port fans, while they probably would hate losing, given they have done so well recently, they'd probably be a bit optimistic about where the club's actually going under Josh Taylor.
5: Mitch Georgiades, how important has he been in the last few good performances we've seen from Port Adelaide? How instrumental has Mitch been for them?
11: Well, he might be, almost living and dying by the Mitch Georgiades thought at the moment. I guess, he kicked four six against Geelong, and that was the margin between the two. And then he had 3-3 against the Crows, 4-4 against the Bulldogs in really tight losses. So at the moment, he's playing really well. He's getting a lot of shots on goals, and that's working away. He's the most targeted player he's taking the most marks inside 50 in the AFL. So he's playing really well. He's just he's just maybe leaving a couple of goals out there, which is then when it comes to a 2-point game or a 1-point game, they're kind of crucial. But I guess the Power's probably pretty happy that he's getting these shots. I guess is he going to get that real big haul of goals soon? Josh Carr said he reckons he will, so that's one to watch. But I think Georgiades is definitely standing up for them at the moment.
5: For Adelaide, they did win over Richmond on the weekend, but we haven't really seen the Adelaide that we saw who won the minor premiership in 2025. They came back against Richmond, but what's been the conversation around Adelaide in season 2026?
11: They just haven't really looked like, they just haven't played their best footy. I think they know it. I think they, they are missing a fair, players haven't got their best team out on the park at all this year, but you can't really have that excuse against Richmond, who nearly have a team full of injured players. I guess they just haven't gone going. That's the kind of sense here. Like, they win it in the positive. If you're looking at last half full, they're in their eighth. They're winning games, but they haven't really looked that convincing. They've lost to most of the top teams. They lost to Fremantle, they lost to the Western Bulldogs when they were up and about. They lost to Geelong, by small margins. And the Crows showed at some points in those games when they actually turned it on and looked more like the team that we saw last year, that they can, almost blow teams away. But they haven't really got going. That's the kind of sense of the, how you kind of describe the Crows at the moment.
5: I wanted to ask you about the fixturing. We know that the next block of the fixtures from round 16 to 22 is going to be released within the coming days. But one of the major criticisms the fixture has drawn is how the showdown wasn't a standalone Friday night game. It was overlapped with the Fremantle Dockers game a couple of weeks ago. And I would love to hear from you, because I personally believe it can, but surely the showdown, in your opinion, is strong enough to be able to be a standalone fixture on a Friday night?
11: Oh, absolutely. I don't think there's... I think outside of the AFL and maybe Channel 7, given the you know, broadcast, and they have such a big say in just who is on Friday night, outside of those two organisations, I think everybody believes that, you know, is convinced that the showdown can be a standalone game on a Friday night. You know, I think it's been a standalone game on a Thursday night. That could probably work as well. You'll be hard pressed to find anyone who actually doesn't believe that it can be a standalone Friday night game.
5: Simeon Thomas Wilson is with us on the Sports Connection, Adelaide sports writer for Code Sport. The future of Gather Round, it's been unusual how we didn't find out the details of it around Gather Round, and the talk around it was they're still ironing out a few details, and reports were that they're trying to include a State of Origin element into it. Is there any certainty with what the future of Gather Round looks like?
11: Yeah, I think it feels very, very close. I think a lot of people expected it to be announced last week, but I guess there's still maybe a little line that maybe they haven't announced it. It looks like it's going to be a 3-year deal to keep it in. And I guess in South Australia, I guess the State of Origin, how SA comes back into that, you know, given the success that you had in WA over there early this year. I guess the other stuff is around, you know, what it looks like with, you know, when Tassie enters the competition, all that kind of stuff. So there's a little stuff to iron out, but it looks like it, you know, deal will be announced soonish. You know, I think a lot of people thought last week, so, you know, you'd probably be wary of saying this week, but yeah, it looks like your new 3-year deal will be announced soonish.
5: And what about South Australia coming into AFL Origin? It's expected the game's going to be in Perth, but is there a future where we see AFL Origin go to South Australia?
11: Yeah, well, PML announced it desperately wants that. I think that's been probably a big part of the negotiations. He wants Adelaide Oval to be able to host stuff. I guess that throws up a whole other thing, I guess, if you're going to still have it in February in that time, because I guess with it, you know, you've still got that agreement around, you know, when cricket and footy have access to Adelaide Oval, can they convince cricket to, maybe allow footy to be played at Adelaide Oval earlier? There was no actual games in Adelaide in round one because there was a WNCL game scheduled between South Australia and New South Wales for that weekend. So that's the kind of stuff that they have to deal with to get it. But I guess, yeah, Peter Malnau's South Origin would love nothing more at the moment than, you know, having SA hosting Victoria, you know, at Adelaide Oval in the State of Origin game in the future. So I guess that's something that's definitely on the radar.
5: And finally, before we let you go, we've got the state game coming up between WA and South Australia, the WAFL up against the SA NFL. In Western Australia, the interest in it seems to be on the rise. I know the state league is something which is prominent in South Australia and always is able to attract some pretty healthy and decent crowds. But what's the vibe like around the state game? Is it something that draws a lot of attention?
11: I think state game's an interesting one because they had SA v Victoria, Stanford v the VFL as part of, you know, Gather Round, and I think that wasn't really that well attended. I think there was a lot of talk. I think it was a late one that they actually they got off the ground almost. I think they have to look a real look here about how they actually get more interest in it, because there is a big interest in the Stanford still, but is state game, I just think this one of those ones where SA, they probably need the Sandful have to figure out how to get more interest in the actual state game itself, because that one at it was just Lionel Goval during Gather Round on the Saturday wasn't well attended at all.
5: Simeon, really appreciate your time on the Sports Connection this morning. Thanks so much for dropping by and chatting all things South Australian footy.
11: Pleasure, thanks for having me.
5: Great to have you on. There he goes, Simeon Thompson Wilson, Adelaide sports writer for Code Sport and also for News Corp. Good to have him on the program at 26 minutes past.
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5: Nine one three is how you can. Let's swing into our next guest. Ben Knight is patiently waiting down the line to chat all things basketball. We are in the conference semi-finals in the NBA, and there is a bit of NBL news that is floating around. So we will get Ben's opinion all on that right now on the Sports Connection. As I say hello and welcome to you, Ben Knight.
16: Good morning, Ethan.
5: Great to have you on board. We will chat about the NBA conference semi-finals shortly, but Mike Wells, he stepped down from the role of the Adelaide 36ers. Did it come as a surprise to you, this?
16: Not really. I just think you can see that the coach-player relationship dynamic is very interesting sometimes, and it's a chance to get Trevor Gleeson and the experience of Bryce Cotton Trevor in. That seems like a front runner, but just bizarre how it went down, that they gave him a 2-year extension, and then a week later, he resigns. That's all that was interesting that I found out of that.
5: Trevor Gleeson, he seems to be the one that everybody is talking about. Is he, do you think, the only candidate that they're going to be looking at, and is he the one who you think is best suited for the role?
16: I think he suits Bryce and where they're at right now. He's a lot of experience, you know, and he sat out for a while, Trevor, after a stint in the NBA. So I think he's perfect. If that's what Bryce wants, you know, he'll normally get it because it's what you're trying to build around. And the talk of the media all around is that one rebound away from winning it. It's pretty much right. He's in his prime right now, so we'll see how that unfolds.
5: And also I wanted to possible acquisitions of clubs is the Perth Wildcats. There's reports that they are going to be going after Paddy Mills for the 2026-2027 season. This would be awesome if it could be done. Do you think it can be done?
16: 100% it can be done. The NBL's in right now. It's so professional. And, you know, the talk of him at Brisbane would probably help more. But to win straight away, it's almost Perth have to make this move if it's possible, because they never really covered losing Bryce for last season. So that would be a marquee signing for the league, Perth and the NBL.
5: Ben Knight is with us on the Sports Connection this morning, former NBL player. Let's chat about some NBA right now, because we are in the conference semi-finals, Ben, and we've seen a few interesting results. We'll start off with the series win. The Knicks were able to dominate over the 76ers. Today was their final game. They won by 30 points, 144-114. A very high-scoring game for the Knicks, and they win this series 4-0. What message does this victory for the Knicks send to the rest of the competition?
16: Oh, they're the real deal. And that was without a superstar, and AJ Anunoby out with a hamstring injury. So they've just been humming ever since that huge game, Game 6 in Atlanta, where they just took control of business from the start. I think it's 8 or 9 in a row now. But, you know, Philly thought might have got one, but without Embiid really at his best. You can see the good steps for Philly, that New York took care of it, and they're going to enjoy that extra rest time right now.
5: What really impressed you about it? Because it is a really high-scoring game, and just looking at the stat sheet for the Knicks, they had a lot of players, and they were able to share around the scoring, so it wasn't just dominated by one person. Is it their depth in their roster that is so impressive for you with the Knicks?
16: Of course, but it's also a blowout, so other guys get on, and, you know, they can score. But I guess the ones for Karl Anthony Towns to really step up and be like a Jokic, in fact, a facilitator in the high post and with the ball, he's been getting easily 8-9 dimes, and assists, 10 assists a game. Easy, you know, he's getting 6 or 7 by the half, so he's been great. Their 3-point shooting and the defense, really. I think that's where they've taken a whole other step, and the defense, the way they're laying out of it, making threes at such a high percentage, have been impressive.
5: Yeah, that is definitely a message that the Knicks have sent to the rest of the competition, that they are a force to be reckoned with. The Lakers, they're on the verge of having to them happen what happened to the Knicks, to the 76ers, I should say, because they had a loss against the Thunder, which meant Oklahoma now take a 3-0 series lead going into game 4, 131-108. What are the Thunder doing that seems to be too good for the Lakers?
16: They're taking care of business just like the Knicks, aren't they? You know, and they're just repeating the performance from last year. So it's not just another one championship team. They've built this machine and this roster over the years. So they've defended at a high level as well. And come on, without Luka Doncic, you know, which doesn't look like he'll return at all in the series, but it's a real shame. But without that efficiency, the number one, the most efficient player in the world, to not have that out there, it's a lot more pressure on LeBron and others. But I thought they would get one game in LA, but that's not looking likely now. I think that'll be a sweep tomorrow.
5: Yeah, and what happens with LeBron James from there? Probably go on for another year, but we will wait and see what does happen with one of the greatest of all times. And now, this is an interesting series. The Cavaliers and the Pistons. So in the game, the most recent game yesterday, 7 points was the winning margin for the Cavaliers, 116-109. Detroit going into this were leading the series 2-0, but now the Cavaliers have been able to fight back. Is there momentum and is there belief building for the Cavaliers where they can overrun the Pistons?
16: 100%, because I think they've identified and made adjustments to the way and the style they've got to play. James Harden has to be James Harden. They took the ball in his hands and get him going where you can. So, you know, they tweak offense and do things like that, but the Cavs are also outstanding at home. And I really think that's a series now. I'd love them to get game 4 and get their 2 games at home. And then we're down to a 3-game series, aren't we? Like we saw with the Spurs.
5: Yeah, the Timberwolves and the Spurs. Let's chat about this game because coming into it, the Spurs were down 2-1. And now the Timberwolves, I should say, were down 2-1 after the Spurs in game 3 where they would have a 115-108-point win. And then almost an identical scoreline. The Timberwolves 114 this time to the Spurs 109. The series is now tied at 2 games apiece. The next time we're going to see them is on Wednesday the 13th of May and then Saturday the 16th of May and then Monday the 18th of May. The final 3 games. How do you see this unfolding between the Timberwolves and the Spurs?
16: Well, Timberwolves were excellent in game 1 and stole one there, you know. The way it was, the Spurs had to get game 3, which they were pretty convincing and strong on Saturday. And then it's 2-2, so that's destined for down to 3-game series now as well. But losing Wemby, come on, Mike. That's the best player on the floor, I think, besides sort of Ian Edwards and him. And you lose that in the second quarter. A dubious sort of ejection, but it happens. They stepped up pretty well, but and again, Edwards down the stretch really took over and showed that the Wolves have been there in the conference finals for the last few years. So that series ain't over yet. That's what really interesting one. I love them watching every game.
5: So we've spoken about the belief that the Cavaliers are going to hopefully be carrying into their game against the Pistons tomorrow. Also tomorrow, 10:30 Perth time is when you can watch it. It's between the Lakers and the Thunder. The Lakers, we spoke about their woes against the Thunder, but what can the Lakers do tomorrow which will allow them to maybe get this series back to swinging towards them and have it 3-1 at the end of game 4. What are some of the strengths that the Lakers can use against the Thunder?
16: I think there's 3-point shooting. They've worked out how they can space the floor and they move it well. Rui was on fire yesterday. But got to, I guess, with the better shots, not turning the ball over, it stops Oklahoma tremendous in transition, and they get a lot of points out of their defense that way. So we control the tempo a little better, but continue better start, I think, is a real key for them. And trying to stop Shea, like he hasn't really found his groove yet, but you know, he's going to come up big to close out this series tomorrow.
5: Just had a message come in, 0429 913 913. Before, we were speaking about how Paddy Mills may be someone who goes to the Perth Wildcats. The Perth Wildcats could pick him up. And you, Ben, were saying how you think it'd be a great acquisition for them. We've had Damien message in on the Retrovision text line saying, is he the missing piece that the Wildcats need? And would all of the problems that we saw in the last season, could they be fixed with just the one player?
16: Oh, definitely with the point guard, no doubt about it. But you also lost a superstar point guard. We're one of the best imports we've had in history here. And it wasn't the right moves were not made when they had the opportunities to secure a great ball handler or a scorer like that. And so I think Perth will if they can get Paddy, obviously they'll lock him up, but they'll be trying to find a high marquee, high level player like that to lead them, because a lot of pieces are there.
5: That they are. Ben, really, as always, do appreciate your time on Sport FM. Thanks so much for joining us and chatting all things NBA.
16: Thanks for having me, Ethan.
5: Absolute pleasure.
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2: We're going to catch up right now with 1996 Premiership player at North Melbourne, Anthony Rock, joins me. Hello, Rocky.
3: Matt, how are you, buddy? Long time no speak, but I hope you're well and thanks for having me on.
2: Yeah, and same to you. Thanks very much for joining the show. Where do we find you these days and what are you up to?
3: Back in Victoria, mate. I moved back here last October. Kids are still over in WA, but... yeah, just moved back, changed roles, so that's family purposes. But yeah, now just we had finished our reunion over the weekend, the 30-year anniversary for 96, so that was a bit of fun.
2: Yeah, how was it? And did most people turn up?
3: Most people did. Some didn't, obviously through circumstance, but it is what it is, mate. No, we really, you know, enjoyed the Friday night. There was a game. They went to the game on Saturday, which I couldn't attend, but caught up with everyone on the Saturday night. Really, really good fun, really good chance to reconnect and talk a bit of rubbish, to be honest with you, and bag each other and tell them how bad they were or whatever, you know. So, no, it was a bit of fun, mate. It was really good.
2: Well, it's always good, isn't it, the reminiscing and the goals, you know, the distance always gets a little further out from where you kick them from and all that sort of stuff. It is great. What is the feeling like amongst the group these days? Because obviously towards the end their relationships, I guess, were severed a bit. So what is the relationship like amongst your group?
3: I think there'll always be you know, it's somewhat dissipated in certain aspects, but look, as I said, it is what it is. You deal with what's in front of you, I suppose. You know, and I don't think you can ever repair those relationships, so everyone's got to do their best to move forward. And it's really good to, you know, on Saturday night we had, you know, Elsa Clarkson was at the event with, you know, Nick Larkey, Cam Serha, you know, Luke Dovzhiniaki. You know, Luke McDonald, there was some early, and, you know, Dylan Stevens. So I haven't met any of those boys apart from Luke McDonald in the past, so it was really nice to catch up with them and have a chat about their progression. And, they're trending in the right way as well, which is great.
2: Yeah, I wanted to touch on the modern day North Melbourne team in just a sec, but I did want to ask you, 1996, that premiership year, that was the centenary season of the VFL AFL, so it was a pretty special year for footy. What are your memories of 96?
3: Well, I was fortunate enough to play every game in 96, and it doesn't happen too often. I've only ever did that twice in my career, and one was at, you know, 25 years of age, which was that year, and then and at 30 years of age or 29 years of age in 2000. So, you know, fortunate enough to, you know, play in a lot of finals with North Melbourne, but to actually finally, you know, clinch a premiership, which is every boy's dream growing up. You know, it was fantastic. Gold Cup, the only one that will ever be, I dare say. And we deserved to win that premiership because we had some heartache leading into 96, obviously, you know, 93 making finals, 94 prelim, 95 prelim, losses, obviously. And then to get there in 96 was an absolute thrill, and to do it in front of 100,000 people. North supporters who've been waiting a long time to get another premiership, was really fantastic.
2: Let's talk the modern day team. The Kangaroos, they're tracking well now, Rocky. They finally seem to be on an upwards trajectory.
3: Yeah, that's for sure, Matt. It's taken a while. I think, you know, personnel in terms of not necessarily players, but, you know, personnel that's involved in the club making the right decisions, you know, having the right recruiting team, having you know, the right coaches in place. There's no doubt they've struggled to get all of that right in the past. But, you know, they obviously seem to be, you know, tracking in the right direction as we suggested before. So, and, you know what, talent wins premierships. Coaches obviously keeps good talent on track, but you can't do it without talent. And you've also got to have a club that's attractive to, you know, recruits and prospects that, you know, it's a lot easier for players to transition to great

0: clubs that are in positions to play finals and potential, you know, premierships, it's easier to get those guys across. If that's your, I suppose, situation in the wheel of the window of a premiership, I suppose.
1: How do you make yourself a destination club, Rocky, if you aren't a Collingwood, for example, you know, with such a rich history and plenty of money, or you aren't a Geelong who can sell you the farm? How do you make yourself a destination club if you aren't one of those top-tier teams?
0: Well, you'd have to do it through the draft. Unfortunately, that's the system that's in place. And I suppose if we look at, you know, comparison right at the minute, you go, well, Richmond, we're a destination club. You know, they've got Tom Lynch, Taranto, you know, Hooper, you know, some quality players that have been attracted to Richmond. Obviously, now the list has transitioned. They've gone to the draft. But if you can't keep that talent together on the park at the one time to grow, develop, to learn the system, to learn the game plan, it makes it very difficult. You've got to win games of footy. Simple as that. It's a win-loss game. It's, you know, but it takes time, and the talent in the system, you know, is diluted. So therefore, you know, the top four or five teams, you know, and don't forget, Fremantle in a position now that's taken over 10 years. The list was being regenerated at the end of 2015. You know, if you think back, Lockie Weller was only a second year player and took $800,000 to go to the Gold Coast. And if you think about that draft, they don't get Adam Chura and Brayshaw at once if Lockie Weller doesn't make that decision. So Chura was a very good player at Fremantle, and obviously Brayshaw was turned into an absolute star and a great leader for Fremantle. You know, the Luke Ryans and the Brennan Cox, you know, all those sorts of decisions were made before Justin Longmuir got there.
1: So you said something there that the talent pool is diluted. Is the AFL making an error in expanding the competition even further, or do we need to make changes to get the absolute best players around Australia in the competition? Because I'm sure there are players right now competing in the Waffle, the Sandful, the VFL that could get called up tomorrow and be better than just about half of the list, you know, the players on a certain list.
0: Well, I don't know. There, I've been overlooked for some reason. I haven't been in the system for some time now, so I don't know what it's like. But, you know, if we look at the second tier system and we look at the VFL over here, it's a 21 team competition. You know, that exists with AFL club alignment and non AFL club alignment. But yet, you know, you've got clubs and players that are working full time and then have to make sacrifices to go interstate to play VFL football. I don't see that as a good system. I don't see that as a good competition, and healthy one, to be honest with you. But, you know, obviously the Waffle and the Sandful is probably more aligned, you know, with that AFL sort of alignment. But I'm not sure about the way that we're going about it. Development of coaches at junior level, is there enough? Is there enough for, you know, women's football as well? You know, there's a lot of you know, reasons why, but, you know, that we're not getting enough of the talent pool to a position where they're absolutely good enough.
1: We're here with Anthony Rock, 1996 Premiership player at the Kangaroos. Rocky, how are you seeing the game at the moment? The state of the game, are you enjoying it? Are there improvements to be made? Where are you at with it?
0: No, I think I'm not overly thrilled with the new rules that have been implemented. Certainly, I'm happy with the ruck rule that's been implemented. They can't cross the line before the bounce, which is great. I just don't like the out of bounds and then, you know, the free kick and whatever you want to call it, the helicopter, how they do it. I don't agree. It's absolutely sped up the game, and, you know, there's more. It's a high enough octane sport as it is, let alone just making it even quicker. I think they've taken out the craft. I think they've taken out the stoppage work. There's no point having ruckmen these days because of that rule. You know, they can be very limited. And that's, you know, that's been in the game. The stoppage game is something that's been taken away, which I think is healthy for the game. And obviously they want to see more scoring and whatever, but at what cost? You want your best talent on the field every week. Yeah, that's what brings people through the doors. But by making it, you know, the pace that is now, players are only going to get injured even more.
1: I like that, the helicopter. I'm gonna steal that one. I tend to agree with most of what you said, but I do probably differentiate in one aspect. I still do think there's plenty of room for ruckmen, maybe just different ruckmen than what we've been used to. Maybe the game's going away from the lumbering type of ruckman to now the more athletic type, like a Luke Jackson, and perhaps that's why he's thriving at the moment for Freo.
0: Oh, he's still a big boy. But he's got certainly some athleticism. I think you need to cater. I'm not saying that Max Gorn, like, he's not out of the picture at all. All players have different attributes, and that includes ruckman. You know, some are a bit more agile, some are a bit less lumbering, but they can be a bit smarter at contests. They can use their body a bit better. I think there's room for a different style ruckman. I'm just saying my preference would be to have those stoppages through the arcs, slow the game down a bit so we can, you know, so we get back to contest. But I do understand that the AFL and the entertainment of scoring, but it's a fast enough game as it is. I looked at those guys the other night when we were out at the premiership function, and like, there's nothing of Charlie Condon. He looks like, you know, he needs a good feed. You know what I mean? But that's how they're all wired now. They're not. There's muscle, and but they're all lean. They're real athletes. You know what I mean? So, but that's nothing wrong with that. But I just think that we just need to restock. I just don't like the rule.
1: All right, who are the teams to beat this season? Brisbane looking for a three-peat. That'd have to be right up there. We've touched on Fremantle. Your mob took on the Swans the other day. Those are probably the three teams at the moment. Hawthorn circling, Gold Coast probably still there and about. Who do you see as the teams to beat?
0: Yeah, I really, at this stage, I think there's only four in it. And that's all the teams that you've just said, apart from the Gold Coast. I think that they've been, obviously had a few injuries and whatnot, but probably been a bit disappointing of late, although they got over St Kilda. Sydney, Freo, Hawthorn and Brisbane, they're the four, you would suggest, unless something drastically happens. And so I think, out of that four, it'll be interesting. It'll be a good final series, I would suggest.
1: Yeah, I think so too. Do Fremantle fans have a reason to be excited this season? Do you think they are legitimate premiership threats now?
0: I do. I think, you know, Tracy, you know, he's the Wayne Carey type. You've got Shea Bolton, you've got X Factors, but a critical piece of the puzzle is Hayden Young. Well, Hayden Young, you know, obviously barring injury, is critical to that, you know, midfield. He's a bull, he's a class act, he kicks it really well. He helps, you know, Brayshaw and Sherong as well. Brayshaw and Sherong have been super, whilst, you know, Young hasn't been there, but he just adds another layer that you can't really stop. Hayden Young is an absolute superstar.
1: Couple more for you, Rocky, before I let you go. Just on the Pies, Scott Pendlebury set to break Boomer Harvey's games record, not this weekend, but next weekend, I think everyone is assuming. It looks as though he'll be managed as Collingwood take on the Swans at the SCG. If Collingwood lose by, let's say, a point on Friday night, who's culpable at Collingwood for that?
0: I don't think anyone's culpable. I just think that's the system now. That's, what is he, 36 years of age? it's unbelievable that he's even playing still. So I think from a management point of view, it's a big picture. It's a long season. you know, I suppose an older type like him needs that extra recovery time. No, I don't think anyone's culpable, to be honest, Matt. I think it's just part of the program and the conditioning team to make those calls. And once again, it's, yes, whilst, you know, the fans would love to see a win against Sydney, but, you know, there's a bigger picture in play, particularly at that point here. They want Pendlebury available if they do make the finals.
1: That's the Pies. Now let's finish with you, Rocky. We were speaking briefly off air. You're coaching at Greenvale over in Victoria. Tell us about how yours are going this season.
0: Yeah, no, we're going pretty well, mate. We're sort of, we've got a lot of young kids, a lot of 18-year-olds and a lot of experience. So, yeah, we're sitting around mid table. So it's, I coached here a long time ago. I feel like Michael J. Fox, Back to the Future. it's been good, mate. It's a great club, and it's nice to be back there just helping out for, you know, a year or two and just see how we progress. It's a very tight competition, the Essendon District Footy League Premier. So, yeah, now looking forward to the season. So, yeah.
1: Well, great to hear. Great to be chatting to you this afternoon, Rocky, and to hear your voice. Thanks so much for taking the time, and all the very best.
0: Good on you, Matty. Thanks for having me, mate. Bye-bye.
1: Thank you. Anthony Rock, North Melbourne Premiership player here on Sports Drive this afternoon.
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0: Adrian Barrich joins the show. G'day, Barra.
1: G'day, Matty. How are you, mate? Great to speak to you. Good assessment by you there, I thought. So I'm a little bit surprised that being a Frio boy that you're not on the bandwagon completely. You're not in seat 1A with me or seat 1B next to me because I've declared them for the flag. They're my team. I'm riding them all the way. Wharfy Time's the greatest innovation in stadium entertainment I've ever seen, and it certainly worked on Thursday night and stunned the footy world. I've even seen Kane Corn saying positive stuff about it, so it must have been pretty good. That and just being there, mate, I don't know if you were there, but it the place just went feral. It just lit the joint up. You know, it was a call to arms for all Frio fans. The Purple Army Rose is one. You know, the song from AC/DC, the bells ringing, the waves on the screen. Mate, it was almost unfair. In fact, I think Hawthorn might have made a few inquiries afterwards as to, are they allowed to do that? Just push the button and go, bang, it's Wharfy time and the whole joint's against us? I think they asked the question of the stadium. They said, yeah, no worries. So it's a handy thing to have, isn't it? And for a home ground advantage there, they're turning that place into. It is becoming a fortress, a cauldron, mate. And I reckon they just win all their home games and half of their away games, and they've finished top two home finals, two chances to bring out Wharfy time in the finals, and they're there in the grand final.
0: Yeah.
1: Mate, it's all rolling out. I can just see it. At Channel 7, we are on board. And we are riding the Dockers all the way to September.
0: I love it. I love your positivity there, Barra, on the Fremantle Dockers. Wharfy time. I think it was great. They did it perfectly on Thursday night. It was at the exact right moment that Wharfy time came out. I think there'd be a few Fremantle fans hoping, though, that Wharfy time doesn't even need to come out and that they would be already up by five or six goals come the last 10 minutes of a quarter.
1: Geez, I tell you, mate, I can't believe the criticism Fremantle still gets after pumping Hawthorn like that. Well, not pumping them, but beating them at home. And Hawthorn threw everything at them. Okay, they lost Barras, but, you know, Murphy Reid, I think he had six possessions in the last quarter, and they were all score involvement. I've never heard nothing like it.
0: Mm.
1: Mate, I'm going back to my days when West Coast won. I think in 92 it might have been. We lost to Fitzroy in friggin' Tasmania. I still get shivers from it because Fitzroy were Pooparama. Ross Lyon was playing for him. And we had a big punch on in the change rooms afterwards because the coach said, right, get in there and sort it out. And I think a certain peroxide head centre forward might have really copped it from the boys. And there were punches thrown. And then we emerged to get on the plane. And guess it was on the plane? Bloody Fitzroy. And they were laughing and, you know, saying things and dropping lines on us and drinking all the way back to bloody Melbourne. And stiffened us up and we charged home and won the premiership and then wanted to get 94. And the same in 06, the same in 18. 18, who thought they could win, mate? Bloody Nick Nat wasn't playing, Brad Shepherd wasn't playing, Andrew Gaff wasn't playing. They can't win. Who gives us stuff, mate? Next soldier in. It's going to be sweet. And that's what it was. So I think it's time to get on the Dockers now. Get on them. They're going to win the next two, living certainties, 10-day break, been fishing for 3 days, start again today or tomorrow. And then they run into Brisbane at the Gabba. That could be a bit of a stern test. But by then, they'll have won 10 straight. 10 straight. We won 13 straight, I think, in 91. Might have been 14 straight anyway, a lot straight. And we probably should have won the flag that year, but we hadn't been to a grand final before. They've been there, and there's still a few experienced heads around the joint that have won premierships as well. So, yeah, there's a lot to like, mate, a lot of excitement, and I'd be getting right on board, my friend. Jump on 1B, still available.
0: All right. Look, I'm very, very optimistic about the Fremantle Dockers, but, you know, I'm hesitant to fully just jump on and say it's flag mantle 2026.
1: Why?
0: Well, when's the last time they won a final?
1: The last time they played a final, they lost it. That should make them even stronger.
0: Yeah, that's my point. They got to actually do it.
1: You got the question, mate? Who's going to beat them, mate?
0: Well, Brisbane are pretty handy. They've won
1: the
0: last two flags.
1: Brisbane on the weekend? Pooperama. Pooperama.
0: Yeah, they still
1: just
0: won.
1: Fell over the line.
0: They still won.
1: Just fell over the line at the Gabba playing all the 85 country road songs. Who else? Come on, give me someone else. Sydney?
0: Sydney, yep.
1: Mate, I can't wait for Sydney Dockers then and the big Pavlova. What, who's he going to be back in the Pavlova?
0: Yeah, that's
1: and
0: a great question.
1: How's he going to go Fremantle win? What's he going to do? He won't be allowed to go down the rooms, I suppose. Who's next? Hawthorne, they just beat him. Anyone else?
0: Gold Coast. Mate, I'm still...
1: Gold Coast,
0: yeah,
1: please.
0: I know a lot of people have jumped off Gold Coast. I'm still willing to give them
1: no
0: a chance.
1: They've got no defence, mate. Yeah. Not bloody 48 goals against them.
0: Yep.
1: Who else is there?
0: No, but, not,
1: mate,
0: not too many.
1: Forget.
0: Not
1: finish
0: too
1: top
0: many.
1: Two.
0: Geelong, maybe.
1: Finish top two. They're living certainties for a grand final. Finish top two, living certainties, grand final. Just explain that to your listeners. Finish top two, two home finals, which means you're in the grand final, basically. No one's going to come over here in September with walkie time and the Purple Army just going, go bananas and knock them off.
0: Yeah.
1: I'll win the first round, have a week off, go to the prelim, win that one, and there they are in good nick. That's the only way you can do it from over here, and that's what they're going to do, I reckon. I'm predicting it now. Put it down, please.
0: All right, I love
1: all you,
0: it.
1: All you doubting Thomases, all the Catholics will understand what I'm talking about. Forget about it.
0: I love it, Barrett. I love your optimism. I look, maybe I've got too long of a memory. And being growing up a Fremantle supporter, you know, there's been many, many years of heartbreak. It's been all years of heartbreak, actually, because I remember the last time they finished top two, they actually didn't make a grand final. So, you know...
1: Yeah, 2015, they should have been a derby grand final.
0: Yeah, should have been,
1: right,
0: yeah.
1: There.
0: Yeah.
1: I mean, how did the Eagles get past you? What's going on, mate? 2015, you let the Eagles get past you, and then they got embarrassed in the grand final by Hawthorn. So, yeah... Sometimes it's not right, but I think it's their time now. Feels like their time.
0: It does. Feels like there's a wave.
1: It's the injury thing, isn't it?
0: Yeah.
1: If you had have said, okay, but what if they get injuries? They haven't had many injuries, apart from Darcy, probably haven't had many injuries. Then you've got a sort of a little bit of a case that will be tested. The depth will be tested. But apart from that, if they stay fit, Pierce will miss a couple of weeks. Darcy comes back. I suppose he comes back. I don't know. Does he come back or did you keep the big Texan? Lots to be talked about, lots to be thought about, but 10-day break. And then they run into like a 5-day break. So, you know, the AFL's not really helping them in many ways. So. But, mate, don't lose sight of the fact they had three 6-day breaks and they beat Hawthorn running away, kicking 5 in a row. So that is an unbelievable sign. I mean, if you've travelled or you've played any footy, you've studied footy, you know, it's almost impossible. It's only been done once, winning off 3 6-day breaks. And they did it, and then they were running away from the Hawks. They lifted on the back of Warfie time. They surfed those bloody waves all the way.
0: It does feel like the Dockers have a wave of momentum going on at the moment. So, yeah, Fremantle fans and WA people, ride the wave. Hey, one here off the text line. There's a couple, actually, Barra, that I'll get to. One listener who doesn't have a name attached. Always make sure you send your name and just a suburb of where you're messaging from. But I'll read it out nonetheless. This listener doesn't agree with me and says Freo has the best points against. Well, that is kind of my point. Is that I don't think the Dockers' backline has been challenged completely yet. Is that I don't think they've come up against a top-tier forward line just yet. So that's kind of my point, is that they've sort of had easy beats in a way. Not, I wouldn't say easy beats. That's the wrong term to use there. But I just, you know, they've come up against the Western Bulldogs.
1: You didn't see Gunston operate, did you?
0: No, but what I'm saying is...
1: And the Wizard, someone took his wand off him after half-time.
0: They were unbelievable.
1: He ran out of batteries, his wand. Someone got the invisibility cloak and chucked it over him. What happened to the Wizard?
0: Yeah.
1: Mate, don't forget, they've tailed up some stars there and even got hold of Gunston in the end. I know he got a bit sore, but the Wizard, he went missing, the Wizard. He got on his broom and took off somewhere.
0: Being there live, it is easy to see why they call him the Wizard. But, you know, I look back, like West Coast...
1: Because he disappears in the second half.
0: Well... What's is it the invisibility cloak from Harry Potter? Is that what he used, the invisibility cloak? Maybe that's what the Wizard Watson got a hold of on Thursday night. So that's my point anyway, is I think that their backline hasn't been completely challenged yet, but, yeah, of course, there's a lot of people who would probably disagree. It sounds like Barra might even disagree with me there. And then one here for you, Barra, from Simon of the Waffle and Laugh Lane. I'm sure you'd know Simon. Adrian, yep. Why have the Waffle Clubs allowed West Perth Futures to play PSA football? It should be all in or none in, and to me, it should be the latter. To me, it is a divisive manoeuvre by West Perth and should not be allowed.
1: Yeah, he's got a bee in his bonnet, the big fella about that. I heard him on breakfast, actually, sending in a message as well. So he must be fired up about it. I think there's only one bye, so it's a bit hard to share it around. And full credit to West Perth for taking the initiative, for seeing the opportunity, for being able to get it up. We've started a new academy at the Perth Footy Club as well, and our futures are very strong. So, you know, we would like to be included. We think we would, maybe they could share it around, but football has a way of allowing people who invent things to sort of take ownership for a little while. So, this is speaking personally, not as a club president, because I've got to speak to my board about our position, but I would say that just at the moment, I'm probably happy to let West Perth do their thing, and then maybe we can review it down the track. But, it's pretty interesting, You know what I wouldn't mind doing is, I know PSA is pretty important, and particularly in Western Australia, but I wouldn't mind getting involved in some of the state school programs or even the Catholic schools or whatever the tier underneath PSA is, and doing it with those schools as well. So I think there's a big change coming in the pathway system. There's been a big study done, headed up by Peter Bell, and I think there'll be some big changes down the track as to how footy is administered from, 12 to 16, which is the crucial period, isn't it, for all sports in terms of developing athletes and getting people drafted. And it'll be interesting to see what happens, yeah.
0: WA looking for academies for both Fremantle and West Coast. That's the talk at the moment. What are your thoughts on that?
1: Well, I get why the AFL clubs want to do it. They want to have their own academies, but not have access to the players directly. So, in terms of drafting, so it's an academy without an academy, I suppose. Or it's not like they're splitting the state in half and turning it into two zones, I suppose. So that would be the AFL's, the clubs saying, the AFL clubs would be saying, well, we're not going to get, special access to these players. We'll just develop them. But obviously, the Victorians would be very suspicious where it leads, and also the fact that the AFL clubs in town will have, special relationships with these young people and will know who actually is super, and well, they should know that already, but that's what they're worried about, Eddie McGuire and co about that. So it feels like it may not get up in terms of if the Victorians have 10 teams, so they can basically vote it down, can't they? So if they vote as a block, it won't happen. I've seen the academies work well, obviously, in Queensland and in New South Wales. And some of the stats aren't comparing apples with apples. They're trying to say that Queensland participation is better than ours. I mean, give it up. They double count in Queensland in terms of their numbers. So, yeah, I think there's a bit of hyperbole going on at the moment. And I'd be very surprised if they did split WA up between the two clubs and have academies of their own. Particularly, because the Dockers is going to win. We're going to win the flag. So generally, when Western Australia goes strong, the other clubs gird their loins and go, mate, don't give them any more opportunities. Holy crap, the Dockers are going to win the next three premierships. A bit like when West Coast won in 2006. Snowball. When we had the reunion, 20-year reunion the other day, I was talking to some of the boys, and we recalled how after they won in 2006 and also played in 2005, and it was Sydney versus the Eagles, both games, the CEO of the AFL, Andrew Demetrio, he called a review to find out why the Victorian clubs
2: haven't been able to playing grand finals and win premierships in the last decade or so. And that's what they did. They actually had a crack at a review to how to help the Victorian clubs get back to being premiership contenders. And as it turned out, whatever they did worked, because then the Victorians started winning. So can you imagine trying to do that now? Go, oh, geez, the Vics aren't winning. We need to get them in. But I suppose that is the heartland of footy, and they justify it by that's where all the money is. But, man, unbelievable. So with Fremantle being so strong, they win the flag. I reckon that'll naturally, you know, all the other clubs are going, no. Not giving them more. I know the Indigenous numbers are down, and the numbers of players being drafted from Western Australia aren't super in the top 10. You know, there's not a lot in the top 10, but that's cyclic as well. You watch next year, our crop of young kids coming through, we'll have three or four in the top 10 for sure. So, yeah, I think it'll naturally get knocked on its head, and I think it's probably the way to go.
0: I don't know if Alan from Como off the text line is a Fremantle fan or not, but if he is a Fremantle fan, he wouldn't be too happy with you. He says, Barra declares Freo premiers in early May. Kiss of death right there. He reckons you've gone the early crow. I tend to agree a little bit, but we might move on. Let's get to West Coast very quickly. Who do they need to look at for the mid-season draft from a waffle perspective? Are there any players out there you think they should be looking at for the mid-season draft?
2: Mate, you are talking to the wrong bloke right now, because recency bias. I'm pointing to four or five Claremont blokes. Just ran into Claremont, and they were red hot. We had a huge crack at them. I think we're the only ones to. This is Perth. We're the only ones to win the second quarter this year against Claremont. So we really dug in. A couple of our guys got sore, and Harper was ill, and one of our best players isn't playing. So there's a number of reasons why we didn't get up. But Claremont, their ruckman's great. I reckon Zach Mainwaring would almost be worth a go for West Coast. I know it's bloody romantic and, you know, nostalgia and beautiful and everything, but he's not far off Milan Murdoch at the moment. He's in really good form, and they've got a number of really good players. So there's probably a handful of players out of the waffle. I don't know. The problem the Eagles have got, they've got 48 players already. So if they take three, say Harry Edwards goes on long-term injury list as well, they could take three, or Cripsy even, because I believe that the Cripsy's not an ACL, so that's good. But he probably wouldn't go on, so they could almost put him, take a spot with him. So they could take three picks. But that makes it 51 players, and then at the end of the season, they're going to have to cut so many players. So, I don't know. I mean, and the bottom line is, if you can't finish top 10 now, 11, 12 and 13 are the death seats, because not only aren't you playing finals, but there's a whole lot of effects around father and son and everything else. So they're the shock. So if you can't make the 10, you want to finish 14, 15, 16, 17, 18. So West Coast probably want to win two or three more games, but that would be it. So it's all about development, isn't it? So do you bring in young players for the future, or do you bring in some mature heads to get you through, maybe not get flogged so much this year? So it was good on the weekend, encouraging signs. It wasn't a flogging. So they've got big decisions to make. They clearly need another defender, because Harry's now gone down. They clearly need a ruckman. I hate to say that. They've always had great ruckmen, you know, Cox and Nat Nui and the rest of them. They probably need a ruckman. And they need a small forward. I mean, Cripps is going out, but there's Owies and Champion. But every club's got two or three. You just look at Fremantle, I've got about eight great small forwards all trying to get a game, led by Dudley and co. So, Switkowski. Murphy Reid for a while now in the midfield. So they've got three big glaring positional spots to fill, and they probably need another inside mid, because Yowie's getting a bit old, and Harley needs an offsider. So, yeah, there's a lot of thinking to be done, So I don't know if they'll take... I think they'll take two picks,
0: yep.
2: But what style they'll be, I'd encourage them to give the waffle guys a go, but... I'm not sure it's going to go that way.
0: All right, your Demons. We'll finish off with Perth. Obviously, a loss on the weekend at the hands of the Tigers. So heading into that state weekend bye, you guys are 3-3. How have you reviewed or have you rated the season so far from a Demons perspective?
2: I think we've done okay. I think we had a really hard start. We've played some really good teams and. For three wins at this stage, I think it's a pretty good result. I think Mark Stone's doing a great job. As I said, Slingy has been out. He's probably our most important player when we get him back. Parfitt was Cook on the weekend. We've lost Brett Kirk's son for a while, so that's a bit of a bummer. He was one of our better recruits from the Sydney Swans. They won their best and fairest. So, yeah, there has been a few hiccups along the way. We haven't sort of played our best form yet over four quarters. But I feel like we're coming into a phase now where we're not playing the absolute top teams. So after the bye for the state game, I think we'll rally pretty well and then charge on. And then we meet Claremont again in round 10, can you believe? So it's strange, isn't it? That we'll be over at Claremont in round 10. Hoping to wreak some revenge in that game as well. So it's a good comp now. It's a really good comp. I think everyone's just about still in it. Even West Perth could rally. But, you know, I think we're sixth now. We might have dropped out of the five. And I think the Eagles are just behind us. Swans have rallied. So a really good competition. Claremont will come back to the field at some stage. They'll have to lose a couple. But they've got a very good side. And well done to Ash Prescott. What he's done there, and the running game they play, and they look super fit too. I don't know what they've been doing, but jeepers, they're fit. And the style of footy is very good, very impressive. So at Lathlane, it suited them perfectly on that hard deck. So, but we were in the game, and so pretty happy with the Demons. We just next 3 weeks pretty important for us. So.
0: Yep, no, it certainly is, and you're right, Claremont. They ran out the game really well, didn't they? They looked a very fit side. I don't know if they'll come back to the pack at any point because we said that about South Fremantle last year. They have to lose one or two more, and they never did after they went down to West Coast early in the season. So could it be the same for the Tigers? Who knows? But you're right. It is a very, very good waffle comp this season, more than just
2: the
0: five teams.
2: Don't tell me. Mate, this is unbelievable. You bloody S-canned the Dockers, and now you're giving it to South Fremantle. No. They're nowheresville as well. Cheapest,
0: no,
2: mate.
0: No.
2: I tell you what. With friends like you, who needs enemies? What's going on?
0: I'm just putting the alternative viewpoint, Barra.
2: I already said they'll come back to the field at some stage thinking South are going to rally when the boys get back from overseas. Sorry, I shouldn't laugh about that. But they will rally, and Peter Christie will be just on his high horse just trying to get them, whip them into shape and get Whitey going because they've got so many great players. So that, I mean, it's all set up at the moment for them to do well and also for Claremont to do well and then hopefully for us to be the upsetters of everyone. But, I can't believe you've jumped off South Fremantle already, mate. It's incredible.
0: No, I'm a neutral. I'm a neutral. I see the game.
2: Neutral?
0: Yeah, that's my role. That's my role.
2: Neutral, mate. You're not Dennis Cometti. Cometti had to be neutral because he wanted to make sure that he still got a gig in Victoria and they didn't sort of try to sideline him because he was looking after the Eagles. So he had to be completely down the middle and even lean over a bit to the Victorians. Mate, we're in Western Australia. Your audience, just give it to them how you see it and just lead with your red and white, mate. You're a bulldog man through and through. I admire you for it.
0: No, I give it how I see it. That's how I see it at the moment, at this stage in the season. Now, Barra, it's been great chatting. You've just cut out a little bit towards the end there. So, I mean, we could keep chatting for another half hour, but I've got to let you go. You're a busy man. So big thanks to you for taking the time, as always. And we'll speak again very soon.
2: No worries, my friend. Best wishes, eh? Good on you.
3: Saturday night, just you and me. 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
0: Managed to get a hold of Shane the Hammer Heel. Let's talk some basketball with him right now. G'day, Shane.
10: G'day, Matt. How are you going?
0: Yeah, great. Great to have you on the show once again. Have you been keeping an eye on the NBA playoffs? I know throughout the NBL season I've had you on. We sort of briefly touch on the NBA, but you say, well, I don't really start watching until the playoffs start. So have you been following along?
10: Yeah, bits and pieces. Haven't watched as many games as I would have liked to, but seeing the scores every day. So, yeah, pretty intriguing, isn't it? Especially with Boston going out. I was a bit surprised about that, but obviously Tatum was out of that last game.
0: Yeah, they fell away, didn't they? And Philadelphia, to their credit, really played some good basketball, but they've been spanked now by the New York Knicks. They have been swept, and the game earlier today, a 30-point deficit in the end, 144 to 114. The Knicks just completely dominated this series.
10: At home too, I think, wasn't it, in Philly? So they really have been good, New York. And, defensively, you always thought they were going to be pretty good. But they've been able to put some points on the board when it mattered, especially today. So Brunson's a star. Love seeing him succeed. One for the little guys that don't have too much athleticism.
0: Now, the Cavs and the Pistons are the other teams in the East. Detroit currently leading that series 2-1. I guess you could say it's on serve in terms of home court advantage. Who will the Knicks be playing in the Eastern Conference Finals, and then who goes on to play in the championship series?
10: Oh, surely those teams are just making up the numbers, aren't they? And for all those James Harden fans that thought that he is going to Cleveland to win a championship, it's unbelievable, isn't it? They are not even close to making a championship. And I don't think it matters of those teams who gets to play New York. I think they'll go through. I really like Cunningham. I think he's a star. Love watching him play in every aspect of the game. So I hope that Detroit win, but probably an even one.
0: All right, let's go to the West. So OKC hold a 3-0 lead over the LA Lakers. So OKC once again will be making it to the Western Conference Finals, barring a complete capitulation. 138 to 108 final score today. Shai Gilgeous-Alexander been playing some great basketball, but it's been a real team effort, actually. Shai's 20-point consecutive game record did come to an end earlier in this series because the other players have certainly stepped up. So OKC looking ominous.
10: Well, it's just disappointing that Luka wasn't there for that series. You know, I don't think that the Lakers could have seriously challenged them, but obviously it would have been a lot more interesting, you know, having one of the best players in the world play in that series, and it would have been a great matchup between those two star point guards as well. So, it's all done and dusted for the Lakers, and going to be really interesting. OKC, who traditionally this year, I think, have struggled a little bit against San Antonio. And even though you look at both teams, you think OKC would have that, the matchups say something a little bit different.
0: Yep, that they do. Let's get to the Shane Hill Cup, as some are calling it. Just me, I think. But maybe you as well. I don't know. All tied up, 2-2, and Minnesota got the win today, 114-109. But the Spurs were pretty much without Wemby for the entire second half. He was ejected, a flagrant 2, and it was a pretty big elbow, wasn't it? So I guess he's fairly lucky that he, you know, won't be getting suspended or anything like that. But, yeah, a good win for Minnesota to tie the series up at 2-2.
10: Mate, if someone did that in the AFL, how many weeks do they get? That was a vicious elbow. Like, when you're talking about high, right to his chin, with the intent that he had, and there was a bit of ferocity to it as well, right? That's like, that's harder than a punch.
0: Yeah, well, yeah, I think there would be probably a 6 to 8 week suspension in the AFL.
10: I think it would as well. And, you know, with the NBA, they'll give them flagrants and, you know, you'll probably get fined $100,000 or something like that, but they just don't want them to sit out, which I kind of like from a fan's perspective, but it's hard to sort of swallow when you come from Australia and you see AFL players getting 6 to 8 weeks for the same thing. So, no, it's been a good series. And, you know, I'd love to see Minnesota create an upset and to be able to beat San Antonio. I'm not sure that it'll happen, but, you know, a really good win for them today.
0: Yeah, the NBA will review the incident tomorrow, but I think it's unlikely he gets suspended. I just think they want their big star playing in Game 5, don't they? Now, do you consider yourself more of a Timberwolf or a Spur, or neither?
10: No, definitely more of a Timberwolf.
0: Yeah.
10: Spent a lot more time at the Wolves than the Spurs, but great appreciation for both clubs. And I guess both programs, when I was there, like Minnesota, there when they first made the playoffs, so completely different level than when I was there after San Antonio winning multiple championships. So it was great to be able to see sort of two different level franchises at that stage, especially with Popovich being the coach.
0: How much of a culture shock was it for you the first time you made it to the NBA back in the late 90s, a kid from Victoria? How much of a culture shock was it for you?
10: Yeah, it was different. I mean, it's such a different culture. It's so individual. You know, I grew up playing, you know, so much football, and take that into the way we were with the Boomers. The culture of just playing for the team is so different when you're in the NBA, particularly for a smaller team like Minnesota, where, you know, the difference between averaging 5 points and 15 points a game might be $10 million a year. So people are just so competitive, trying to get their stats. You know, you don't eat together. You know, I had some really good mates and we had some fun, but it's not sort of the way it always is. So it was a culture shock going to the NBA. I think it was a little bit different at San Antonio because they had a core group of guys that also weren't Americans. You know, having Manu and Timmy and Tony and these guys, Hedo Turkoglu was there as well. So different guys coming from different parts of the world that probably bonded and spent a little bit more time with each other as well.
0: Who was the best player that you ever played with?
10: I mean, between Kevin Garnett and Tim Duncan. So I was lucky enough to play with, you know, two of the all-time greats. They completely different personalities, and KG was 19 and wild and talked a whole lot of trash and everything else, and Tim Duncan was the complete opposite, but amazing at what they did, and, you know, that'll go down the record books of two of the greatest all time.
0: Here with Shane Hill, let's talk the NBL off-season. The Perth Wildcats, they've made a few changes, some releases in their list. They have retained Jesse Wagstaff for yet another season. It's incredible what he continues to do at his age. And talks that Paddy Mills could be making his way to the Perth Wildcats. What are your thoughts on that potential recruitment, if it does happen?
10: Oh, dude, it'd be incredible. Absolutely amazing. You know, I mean, you could say the same things. I know we're talking, you know, to your state and your people right now, but, you know, the impact he would have made if he had gone to Brisbane as well. Him coming back to the league would be incredible. I think it goes up a notch when you're talking about a club with as much history and championship pedigree as the Wildcats, and add to that that they haven't done it for quite some time. It would certainly take that up a notch. And, you know, I think with the core group of guys they've got there, he would be the perfect leader. And, you know, showing in Spain right now, Paddy can still get it done. Like, he would come back here and be able to contribute at a very high level, even though, you know, he's well past his best.
0: Have you been keeping an eye on the Perth Wildcats and what they've been doing in the off-season outside of taking a look at Paddy Mills?
10: Well, it doesn't seem like they've done anything, you know, crazy or anything. They've just retained a couple of players. I was happy to see sort of Pepper retained because I'm a fan of his. You know, to me, it's going to, you know, what they do with this marquee spot, what they do with a point guard, because I don't think Paddy's the answer as a point guard. They're still going to need to get an American point guard in that, you know, I think, you know, I mentioned during the year that the perfect player for the Perth Wildcats was the Melbourne United point guard. I just think he would be a great defender and organiser and very unselfish and would help take them to another level. And then if you put Paddy next to him, I think that would be the perfect combination. And all of a sudden, the Perth Wildcats, you know, in top couple for favouritism. But, you know, those are going to be the key pieces to see whether they, you know, get over that hump of making the playoffs or whether they're a legitimate chance to winning it.
0: Yeah, they've gotten rid of Sunday Dech, Latman, Noah Kwaku-Egg and Dante Russo-Nant. So they've freed up some space. I do think a couple of those players are unlucky in that they didn't necessarily get as much opportunity as perhaps they should have last season. But, yeah, it could be exciting times ahead for the Perth Wildcats. Mike Wells has departed as the Adelaide 36ers head coach. Who do you think is the best candidate to take over the role? And what are your thoughts on what Mike has done?
10: Well, I mean, it's interesting, isn't it? I mean, did he really decide to go? You know, it's, I mean, we won't know. But, you know, my guess would be that he probably hasn't. But, you know, it's been a really interesting situation with personnel and, you know, him as a coach. And I sort of feel for him a bit because I feel like he's been under the pump, but what he's been able to do with that roster and where they've been over the last 10 years, he's certainly got some good results and managed his players pretty well. But, I mean, obviously, Gleeson's the favourite with that relationship with Cotton. So you think that's probably a chance to happen. And, you know, with his pedigree of being able to win championships, it's probably what the 36ers need as well to get over that hump. So they've certainly spent some money. There's no doubt about that. And they I would imagine they're going to keep spending money on coaches that haven't been there for years that they're not coaching as well.
0: Now, who, when you take a look at the off-season, what's been happening, who is the team to beat in your eyes before I do let you go? These are very early predictions, but who's shaping up the best?
10: Oh, I think it's a little bit hard to tell. I think one team we haven't spoken about is United with Dean Bickerman. You know, it looks like he's going to Japan. I actually think that's a good thing for Dean and the club. I think he's been there 9 years. I felt like they've been a bit stale the last few years, so I think that's a good change. It'd be interesting to see whether Joe Ingles, who I know him and Renee absolutely love Melbourne, so you think that he could end up there. And that would add another element to the league as well if Paddy's back and Joey Ingles, you know, real shot in the arm. But, you know, we're going to need some of these key players to sort of drop and see what plays out as well before there's any early predictions from me, mate. There's plenty of time for us to make those.
0: All right, we'll save it for the time being. NBA playoffs continue on. NBL 1 seasons continue on as well. So it's all happening in the world of basketball. Shane, thanks to you for taking the time today. Been great chatting, and hopefully we can do it again sometime soon.
10: We'll speak soon. Thanks, Matt.
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0: It's been a while between drinks. Plenty has been going on in this man's life, but he's kind enough to take some time out of his day to join me on the show right now. He's the operations manager at NRLWA. His name is Caleb Reedy. Caleb, good afternoon.
14: Afternoon, Matty. How are you, mate?
0: I'm doing well. How about you? How's family life?
14: Mate, living the dream. Got a 10-week-old son at home, so, mate, it's all stations go. And look, not a lot of sleep's happening, but we're all happy and we're all healthy, and that's a good thing.
0: That's great to hear. Congratulations on the birth of your son. Now, a future rugby league player or what? Or are you not going to be one of these pushy parents that forces their kids into what they want to do?
14: look, mate, I'd love him to play rugby league. But no matter what he decides, I'll support him. I'm not going to push him into anything he doesn't want to do.
0: All right, let's talk some rugby league now. That's what you're here for. Hey, geez, it's been a good season so far. The Panthers, geez, can anyone beat them? I mean, as long as they're on their day, I think they're unstoppable right now. They had a good win yesterday against the Raiders.
14: Mate, I thought that was a really good game as well. I thought the Raiders really hung with them. 30-18 is a really good score against Penrith. And you're right, outside of the blot on the radar against the Bulldogs, who are horrible at the moment, Penrith, they look like they're going to whack everyone. And, you know, their game is evolving. They're now going to the other side of the field and breaking teams down the middle. And, you know, they're really cool to watch. And, look, I don't see anyone beating them at the moment.
0: It's hard to see, isn't it? I mean, and Nathan Cleary's in just scintillating form, isn't he?
14: Oh, mate, it's phenomenal. And it's one of those weird things where, like, you wonder why he hasn't won a Dally M yet. And then you look around the rest of the team and there are people taking points off him. The fact that they've got two guys in the top five.

0: I will say this. Teams are not afraid of the Storm. So it's one of those things where the Storm, they've got to earn their wins now, and they're finding it really hard to... They're finding it really hard to fight back when teams get on top of them. You know, they're getting grinded out of games and then teams are putting points on them. So as long as they stay in front and they've got the healthy upper hand, they seem likely, but I don't think it's going to be all roses for them this year.
1: Isn't it remarkable? I mean, it's almost blasphemy to say the teams aren't scared of the Storm, but that's the position we find ourselves in. Hey, I reckon a few teams would be scared of the Seagulls. What a win that was against the reigning premiers over the weekend, 32-4. And the Seagulls have only lost one game since sacking Anthony Seibold and Kieran Foran has come into the fold, and that was against the Panthers last week. And it was only a 2-point differential. So the Seagulls may be the second best team in the competition right now.
0: Oh, mate, I think Warriors fans will take a bit of a bit of spice to that comment about being the second best team. But look, the Seagulls are very good. They've simplified their game plan. They look like they're more direct. They run harder. They're hitting harder. I think it's a good win. I'm not saying it's a great win, and the defending premiers, they got a lot of guys out, so they're fighting hard with a pretty bad roster right now. You know, when you talk about, they've got Payne Haas, Adam Reynolds, you know, Ben Hunt just came back. They're missing half a dozen outside backs. You know, Carrigan's having to play 80 because all their kids are in. It just begs the question that the Broncos, they'll get much better. And if we go back to last year, Broncos didn't really wind up until the last 10 weeks anyway. So I don't think that they'll be worried, but you're right. It's a weird thing to say that Manly lost their first three or four games at home and everyone wrote them off. Seibold went, Foz came in, and now they're flying.
1: Absolutely flying. I'll tell you another team flying, the Roosters. You know, you talk about the Warriors probably being the next best team under the Panthers. Well, the Roosters wouldn't be too far behind either. They had a win against the Titans 28-12, but I think their season is tracking along quite nicely.
0: Yeah, look, I'm finding the Roosters hard to kind of pin down as a team. Look, they're absolutely punishing everyone under them. Any team that is in the bottom half of the table, the Roosters are really putting away. I'm yet to watch them win a game against a team who can kind of play back. They've got towed up by Penrith. They got beat by the Rabbitohs. So it is one of those weird things that I think the Roosters are good. I'm just waiting for them to kind of, you know, put their mark on the competition. But I suppose to make the eight, you only have to beat the teams that are in the bottom half of the table. So they're doing all the right things, and they're going to get better, especially considering we talk about Sam Walker and Daly Cherry Evans. They are, you know, they're a new partnership, and they're only going to get better as a master and kind of rookie playmaker. So, you know, very exciting times at the Roosters.
1: Have you been enjoying the footy so far this season?
0: Look, I have. A lot of people are a bit frustrated by, you know, the six agains and the rule interpretations and things like that. As a spectacle, it's great. I'm really enjoying it. So if you just remember that it's entertainment on TV and, you know, all the teams are kind of, they've got the same rules and the same salary cap, and the clubs can maintain their own rosters, well, you know, there isn't a much fairer comp anywhere in the world. I'm really enjoying the spectacle for what it is, and I'm excited for the rest of the year.
1: All right, State of Origin won't be too far away. 27th of May is the first game. Queensland, well, might be in a little bit of trouble with a couple of injury concerns. Tom Dearden out, Xavier Coates, Jeremiah Nanai, a couple of injured players. So that might mean we might see some debutants for the Maroons.
0: Yeah, I think both teams have got guys out. I think for the Maroons, I think they'll probably go to Sam Walker, which is an interesting one. And, you know, you could always push Munster into the seven and put Ponga at six. They've got some really, really cool things that they can work with. And, you know, it's obvious, like, Billy Slater's a pretty smart coach and he's picked on form quite often. I'm interested to see whether Tino gets a spot, because his form at the Titans has not been great, but he's obviously...

0: actually been a Queensland mainstay for a few years now. So, look, I think Queensland, they'll enjoy the underdog tag yet again. But so we'll see where they end up.
1: Yep, that we will. Now, what about the Blues? How do you think they'll look to shape up?
0: Look, I think they'll be strong in the spine. It'll be one of those weird ones where Tedesco's probably the best fullback in the comp at the moment, and Dylan Edwards will get picked because he can't go backwards. I think Moses probably gets in over Luai just to partner Cleary in the halves. They're struggling a little bit in terms of frontline forwards because there's no Payne Haas. And the next guys is like Matt King, and the people have said that the coaches don't really want to pick Adam Fanua-Blake, who's not in form. Jackson Ford's an 80-minute player, which you don't really need in Origin. Terrell May's style doesn't suit Origin. So it's a weird one. It's a really weird situation that the New South Wales fullback finds himself in.
1: Women's State of Origin coming up on Thursday. Maroons and the Blues. The Blues lead the series 1-0. Do you think the Maroons can get it back at Suncorp, or will New South Wales take out the series on Thursday?
0: I think the Blues have got too much firepower, mate. Especially with Ellie Brigginshaw and no Taryn Aiken. The halves are too young, I think. So Lauren Brown, sorry, is not young, but she's not the game winner that the others are. And Shante Kiriaratu, the six for Queensland, she'll be in that position for a long, long time, but she's still a kid. Whereas I think Jesse Southall and Jess Sergis and Isabel Kelly and... Oh, they've just got strike power everywhere, and they really contained. They really didn't let the reigning Dally M medalist, the fullback, they didn't let her have her way at all. So unless Queensland can find a way to get her into the game, they're going to struggle to score points.
1: Hey, just before I do let you go, Caleb, what's going on at NRLWA at the moment? How are the local competitions looking?
0: Oh, mate, it's phenomenal. We're into round five of our main comps, and our juniors are going into round three, along with our women's in our third grade. In the men's premiership, though, Willoughby, they're flying, the defending premiers. They're undefeated at the moment, and it really looks like a case of who can beat them. We've got nine first grade teams, which is amazing, and, you know, the new teams, Kwinana, Kalamunda and Ellenbrook, they're really showing that they can, you know, go punch a punch with the other first grade sides. So it's really exciting in local Cobland, and, you know, we're really here for it and we can't wait.
1: Now, the Perth Bears as well, let's take a local look. Seems as though the NRL might be giving them a bit of a helping hand. They've done a pretty good job recruitment-wise, but obviously PNG at the moment have been able to secure some really, really big names in Alex Johnston and Jerome Luai. So they're getting some marquee players. Reports that there'll be a couple of signings to be announced in the next little bit for the Bears. But, how are the Bears going?
0: Yeah, look, I read news same as everyone else. And, obviously the PNG stuff, you know, the concessions they're getting, not just the Bears, is it hard to compete with? Any club in the NRL is going to find it hard to compete with that, especially, you know, it looks like the PNG Chiefs are going to get a lot of guys on short-term contracts, so they'll go there for a couple of years to try and, you know, build the kitty up with the tax-free dollars. So every couple of years, they'll have a rotating roster of really good players to go with their homegrown talent. So I think the Chiefs will be a force for as long as they have those benefits. Look, the Perth Bears, like you said, like there's this chat that they're going to get some concessions themselves. I have no idea what that's going to look like or if it's going to eventuate or anything like that. But, you know, obviously they have done a good job in signing the guys they've signed. I think they've signed 17 guys right now. And you're right, there's more to come. So, you know, they're quietly doing the right thing and trying to get it across the line. And Mal and the team are doing good things, and hopefully they'll have a great squad that they can put together and hit the ground running on November 1st.
1: Caleb, great chatting as always. Thanks so much for taking the time, and enjoy the rest of your night.
0: No worries. Thanks, Matty. Thanks for having me. Cheers.
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0: morning and welcome to another edition of Waffle World here on 91.3 Sport FM. Great to have your company tonight, and as always, we'd love to hear from you following a big weekend of footy. Round number 6 in the books. Claremont remain undefeated as we lead towards the state bye. A couple of great games coming up at Leaderville Oval this weekend, but clearly the team to beat at the moment are the Tigers. They look fit and firing and ready to take on the rest of the competition. South Fremantle, of course, they'll still be there and about. It's a bit of an upset in regards to Peel Thunder getting over East Perth away from home this past weekend. Swans found a way to win against East Freo, and Subiaco strong performers against West Perth. I'm not too sure how the man to my right will be feeling about that tonight. Like I said, join the conversation. Those numbers, 9418 7700. You can text in to 0429 913 913. I'm Matt Grubelich. Alongside me is John Townsend, and Brett Rapponi joins me on the other side. Boys, good evening.
1: G'day, Matt. How are you going? I know you've got something special for us tonight. I'm very excited, Matt. Driving down the highway, well, not driving, inching down Stirling Highway to get here in the great southern reaches of Perth. Great trip every Monday night. Looking forward to that. But before we get into it, had a blast from the past today. I ran into Adam Lang, former Swan Districts captain. He was a great player, great bloke. His son's actually playing Colts at Swan Districts now, making that cross-city trek every afternoon whenever he goes to training from his comfy quarters in the western suburbs. But he reminded me, he's a keen listener. He reminded me he was one of the original Waffle Welders. Him, Shane Cable and Shane Stiles. They used to run it 10 o'clock on Saturday mornings. So he'd be here at 11 o'clock, he'd finish, get in his car, and he'd race to Joondalup or Bassanine or wherever it was where he had to captain the team. And he said sometimes he sort of got to team meetings a little later than he might have thought was optimal for a captain. But anyway, he did say it's great to see that the Waffle World is still going. Slightly different format, slightly different makeup, but, you know, it's like an axe, I suppose, with a different... Change the handle 4 times and the head 3 times. Still the same axe, isn't it?
0: Certainly is. Brett, good evening.
2: Good evening, Matt, and good evening, John. I had a terrific Mother's Day. Sunday, it'd be fair to say, was a lot better than Saturday. But I ventured down your way on Sunday. I was down at the John Street Cafe for lunch. Very nice down there. Very quaint. Very civil. Felt a bit out of my depth down there, to be honest. I'm from the northern suburbs, and that was a long trek
1: down.
2: Did
1: you have your Birkenstocks on?
2: I did wear my Birkenstocks,
1: actually. You fit in beautifully.
2: I did wear that, and I had to dress a little bit differently. I was conscious of that when I went down there. I mean, Jill always dresses well, and, you know, I sort of dress for the occasion, which is generally beach wear. An interesting round of fixtures, wasn't it? Claremont asserted himself. I think South Fremantle showed they need their best players in their team to challenge for a flag, and they've got a few out, and we'll talk about that soon. East Perth, I thought, was a remarkable performance, really. The Cavalry's coming, and we'll talk about East Perth shortly when we have our guest on. Peel are unbeaten in the reserves, so that says a lot about how Peel are travelling. Strong percentage, a really good win on the weekend. And Subiaco enter the top 5 for the first time with a percentage of 104%, and Perth dipped out, and Perth's percentage sits at just 98. Perth have lost to South Fremantle, Claremont and East Perth, and I think that's probably a good measure of where they're at the moment. They get Claremont again, I think, in 4 weeks' time, John. Yep. And they'll be looking to atone. But they're certainly on the improve, the Demons. But they've certainly been shown up a little bit in the first 6 weeks of the season.
1: Mm. Lost their last 12 against Claremont. So it's the longest winning streak or losing streak of any current teams at the moment. It's just starting to take shape. We might talk about it later. Corey Watts has picked up on my I think I mentioned this last year. Round 6 is a bit of a tell. It's an indicator. It foreshadows what happens in finals. And Corey's obviously a very keen listener, as you'd understand. Yeah, no surprise, because to become the best, you learn from the best.
2: This is a high-rating radio show, John.
1: Well,
2: Mondays,
1: anyway,
2: 5 o'clock.
1: So I won't go into it in great detail, but we've got to round 6, and that often tells you how the rest of the season's going to pan out.
2: Yeah, well, you would still think, though, wouldn't you, Matt? I think Perth are still going to challenge. I think West Coast are the ones who have probably really dropped off the pace now. Swan District's had a good win on the weekend, but to be honest, they've won 2 games. They've beaten the 2 bottom sides, which is West Perth and East Fremantle. So I think those 3 teams are
1: what they do have, and sides with potent forward lines are always a chance, because if they have a day where their mids have a good day and they get the ball down there, they've got options to score. They've got Provost, who's a good player, and Jovan Petric, who came from Williamstown, I think, in the VFL. He's a real player to watch. 199 centimetres, took a couple of speckies, kicked four goals, could have kicked a couple of others, gave a couple off. He's a magnetic player, draws the footy to him, makes him go quickly straight down the middle, and you can beat good sides if you can do that for long enough.
2: Yeah, I think against better defences. I mean, East Fremantle are well down on talent. They have significant injuries, a lot like the Royals. I did have a good Saturday, though, a good Saturday pre-game, John. We had, now you'd remember this fella, Stephen Smith is the West Perth ball legend. He was at lunch with his family and friends, and it was terrific to see Stephen there. He spoke really well. Some people surprise you when you give them the microphone. You're not sure what you're going to get. You're not even sure if they can talk into the microphone, Matt, but he had some very good stories. Neil Fong was in the room, and Neil asked me to ask a couple of particular questions. Obviously, Neil knew the answer to, and they were the sort of responses that you might get for a sports night, not for a gathering there. So he was good value, Stephen.
1: You should get John Duckworth back and ask him about Barry Cable again. See where you go with that one.
2: John brings his daughter as a chaperone and words him up about what he can and can't say. But it's good to see Watling, Tony Dragan, the 1969 Premiership player, Ian Logan, who bought out the 1976 blazer that he
1: number
2: wears.
1: Number 28.
2: Yeah, where's to most games. Les Fong was there, and Russell Allen, amongst others. And Stephen spoke eloquently, and that was probably the highlight of the day for me at the Falcons on Saturday.
0: Yeah, no, that's great to hear. And, yeah, I mean, just on the point of a couple of the teams that you mentioned there, Swan Districts, I think, on their day are going to challenge even the best teams. They might even knock off a Claremont or a South Fremantle on their day, I think, this year. I think, you know, the stars will have to align, but they certainly have enough talent there to do so. I think East Fremantle, one of those teams that they're clearly lacking in depth. They need their best 23 out there to actually compete, and if they don't have that, which
1: they need their best six out there. Well, they haven't got them. So Harry Marsh is a very good organiser, and Lennon Marlin, who's been a good solid player for, you know, for three clubs now, they've missed him more than they probably anticipated. He was in very good form at the start of the year. Brett, you talked him up a couple of times as a state prospect.
2: Yep.
1: And I said, you know, the Swans' tall timber in their forward line had no one that could combat them. They had Harper Fox making his debut, came from, he played for Dandenong in the under-18s. He was a teammate of Archer Reid and a couple of other blokes who'd been drafted. He had one touch and was all at sea. They just had players who were out of their depth, and Swans exposed them.
2: It's reflective in the reserves at East Fremantle as well, John. Their percentage is staggering after round six. It's just 36%.
1: And they got beaten by 20 goals on Saturday. And I watched a bit of that, the reserves game. It was a one-way traffic.
2: Yeah, and they do have a number of players out, but I'm not sure they're big-name players. Certainly Marsh is a big one, and Marlin, and they do need their best players. But I'm not sure the players they get back are going to make that much difference. But I think what we know with East Fremantle is they're very good at Coach Bill Monaghan and his coaching staff there are very good at identifying young talent. So I think for the Sharks, you know, if you cast forward 3 years, we'll look back and think they've butted some good players, some good young players, and they'll be okay in the future.
0: Boys, are we happy with our theme song?
1: You always want to get better, Matt.
2: Right, you've come up with something new, you two.
0: Well, it's
2: obviously
0: getting a bit tired, isn't it? I mean, that's the thing about football. It's a great way to introduce the show. Paul Kelly, Greg Champion, Mike Brady, back in the day, 1994 release. But it's
1: a bit old and long
0: in the
1: tooth.
0: It's getting a bit tired, isn't it?
2: It's like the compares here.
0: So I was thinking, well, why don't we put forward something a little bit different, at least for the Monday show? I don't think this is a Wednesday show thing.
1: No.
0: I wouldn't have thought.
1: No.
0: But here's my nomination for our new theme song on a Monday night.
3: In 1972, a crack commando unit was sent to prison by a military court for a crime they didn't commit. These men promptly escaped from a maximum security stockade to the Los Angeles underground. Today, still wanted by the government, they survive as soldiers of fortune. If you have a problem, if no one else can help, and if you can find them, maybe you can hire the A-Team.
1: All I can say is I love it when a plan comes together.
0: What do we think?
2: Innovation at its highest ebb. I love it.
1: What about the music? That's even better.
0: It's good, isn't it?
1: I mean,
0: it gets you up and running,
1: good,
0: doesn't it?
1: Yeah.
2: I love it.
1: Fantastic. Mr. T.
0: Mr. T, back in the day. What a classic. What a memorable name. Hey, couple here.
1: Pity the fool. Imagine the B team. You pity those fools this week.
0: What are they going to come up with on Wednesday night, I wonder? Couple here off the text line. Where's in Perth? Hallelujah. The Subiaco Footy Club have finally updated their injury information on the Waffle website.
1: Maybe they've been listening.
2: I noticed that. I had a quick look before I came in today, but Swans hadn't.
1: When's Tahj Schofield going to play?
2: To be confirmed, it says. To be confirmed.
1: Right. So, still unsure.
2: It's generally, I've been surprised with the accuracy of some of the reporting on there. I know for a fact what goes on at my club and one or two others. Sometimes the accuracy on there is dubious. But I'm really looking forward to covering off tonight, but also just as excited about the weekend. It's a bye and we have the state game. And there's going to be some familiar faces, John, coming back to Western Australia to face WA.
0: Yeah, I see Angus Shoemaker's going to be in there, Sandover medalist, Nick Roker. Yep. So,
2: Martin Frederick is coming across. And Nick Roker's been in terrific form. I mean, I think he had a late start last year because of contract issues at Norwood, but he's averaging 30 possessions. He's leading the possessions in South Australia. Shoemaker's in terrific form as well. But interestingly, John, I think he leads the competition for inside 50s, and he was very good at that when he was at East Perth, wasn't he? And Martin Frederick, he was only with the Tigers for one year.
1: 1 year. Is that right? Yeah. They thought they were going to get the better Frederick.
2: He showed a little bit of dash towards the end of the season, but took a while to fit in. But he's
1: Matt
2: pretty
1: Allen
2: good
1: in that group as well?
2: I don't know.
1: He played in there. They played the Vics earlier. They lost by a goal, and the Vics, they had a pretty strong side, so you'd think a lot of those players would continue.
2: They reckon there's going to be up to 13 debuts in this particular game. So McBean, who has captained the side before and has performed regularly, he's not playing this game, but Hosey from Glenelg is playing and he kicked 18 goals. So really looking forward to talking to our Christian Amaduri a little bit later on.
0: Yep, he's not too far away, actually. He's coming up in just a moment's time. A couple more here off the text line. Talking about who is out for East Fremantle and West Perth, etc. But Swans have arguably more first-picked league players out at the moment.
1: They've got plenty out.
2: I would doubt that. I looked at East Perth's injury list today, and I was amazed with that performance they could put in. I thought their performance on the weekend speaks volumes to the work of Ross McQueen and the system that they play. Burgill, Tedesco, Graham, Stevens, Folley, Misando, McCready, Van Diemen. Now, I'm suggesting that's eight.
1: Nine players, I think.
2: They would all be playing in the league side. I didn't even put Shane Hill, who's in and out with injury. Yeah. Maybe it's passed him by. Fulgrave, who's now out with a long-term hamstring injury. I mean, he would be playing now because McCready's out. If Watts and McCready are there, maybe Fulgrave doesn't play. But that's up to nine. They're very good players, and they've only just put Brayshaw back into the side, who's performing at the level required. So I thought for East Perth's performance was outstanding, and I think they're a side. We spoke about system last week with Claremont, but they're a side, East Perth, that play to system. And Ross McQueen does an outstanding job with what he has at his disposal.
1: Five sides on three wins, and the way the fixtures fall in the round after the state game, and we won't really focus on that much, it's quite feasible. There'll be seven teams with three wins after seven rounds. Mm. I mean, the way the bottom sides have to win, but that could well happen, which would be the tightest the competition has been in quite a while. We saw a lot of West Coast were very competitive early. They think they're sliding and losing more players. Jamie Cripps, he's gone out. Peel have probably got a bit better. And East Perth have just started to get going. It's taken them a little while. Subi, Perth, Swan Districts. Mm. Whether or not they're going to make it, I don't know. But they certainly could create some angst for other sides.
2: Well, it's a big, for the listener who sent a message in to you about Swan Districts, Matt, it's a big week for them. They play at home again on the weekend, and they're up against Subiaco, who are they're improving. They're in pretty good nick, Subiaco. Sokol got himself into form with five goals. And I think if the Black Ducks think they're going to play finals, this is a game they'd have to win.
1: Yeah. So just having a look, Jai Chelcraft, who's one of their main midfielders, he hasn't played a game. Impey's come in as a ruckman. Yeah. Nathan Ireland played 5 minutes. Jeb O'Donoghue, who's played forward and as a tagger. And Max Tipper, who's done he's not an A-grader necessarily, but he's done a reasonable job. So that's five that are out of action. And I noticed the West reported that Connor Blakely's back there rucking for them. So at least they picked up someone that they didn't think was going to play for them again.
0: Now, a couple more here off the table. text line, which we'll get to in due time. One listener says, love the intro, boys, but wouldn't call it innovation. That's stolen from Hamish and Andy's opening intro, what it used to be. Well,
1: never heard of them.
2: Never heard of them either. So.
0: That's what happens in radio, doesn't it?
1: Nothing's new.
0: Things get stolen all the time. We didn't have Hamish and Andy in mind. We had the A-team in mind. Townie, anything from the match review?
1: Oh, yes. No suspensions, obviously, unlike a couple of weeks ago. See Lee Kitchen in the Ammos got 1 week for raising the elbow and breaking a jaw of a player on the other side.
0: It's pretty vicious.
1: Done well to get away with 1 week. Yeah. Connell Lynch reported for contact with an umpire, reprimand. Scott Jones, rough conduct, withdrawn. Lockie Tardrew, contact with an umpire, reprimand. Jaden Peake, contact with an umpire, reprimand. Tony Dodds, contact with an umpire, reprimand. Tyler Williams, contact with an umpire, reprimand. There were 10 last week. That's 6, I think, this week. And the week before, that was about 6 or 7. I think we need to take a deeper look at what is going on. This has just come out of the blue. This hasn't happened previously.
2: Contact with an umpire?
1: With an umpire. So what has happened in the game that suddenly you're going at, two per game, or one per game at least, is getting reported. That wasn't happening last year in the last few years. So there's been a change of technique or positioning, I suspect. And I think we need to have a good look at it and find out actually what's going on.
2: It would be interesting to see that. I mean, I saw the West Perth game. I watched it intently. I didn't see Connell Lynch hit an umpire. I'm not saying he didn't.
1: But it might just be a brush.
0: It could be very minimal.
2: You guys are watching games of football as well. Between us, most of us are seeing 3 games a weekend.
1: Yeah. Well, umpires being knocked over. It's contact, they're actually making contact. The biggest issue for this is that some of these players, and we're now looking at into the couple of dozen that have been reprimanded, if they get done again, they're then liable for the escalation. Particularly going into finals, are going to be at risk of missing because of minor reprimands that are escalating into suspensions.
2: Could you just explain that, John, so our listeners can get a better idea? If you've got a reprimand and you're reported again...
1: I think you can get 3. I've got the rules here. I've left my specs in the car, so I can't actually read the rules. But if it happens multiple times, you'll then get an automatic. So it currently, it's a 1 week ban, and you get a reprimand for an early offer. It'll go up to a 2 week ban with 1 week with an early offer. So some players actually might go to tribunal. Mm. But the problem is you've accepted it just to get the reprimand rather than fight it and maybe lose a game. I think this is a watch on what's going on, why it's happening, and the impact it's going to have on players.
0: I mean, you do look at the game and you go, on the weekend I made the point, actually, we did Perth and Claremont. At one point in the game, the ball was in Claremont's forward 50, and almost every player on the ground was inside that forward 50. So because they're operating in such confined spaces, I think that these sort of things are more likely to occur. Hey, we've got to clear a break. Keep the calls and the messages coming through on Waffle World tonight. Up next, Christian Amajuri is going to join the show.
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0: listening to Waffle World here on 91.3 Sport FM. Matt Grubelich, John Townsend, Brett Rapone here with you, reviewing the big round six and looking ahead to the state game coming up this weekend. We're going to be joined now by last year's state captain. I believe he's going to be this year's state captain as well, or we'll wait and find out. But Christian Namajiri joins me from East Perth. Hello, Christian.
1: Hey, guys. Thanks for having me on.
0: Thanks for taking the time. So what is the go there? You've got training tomorrow night. What does the last-minute preparations look like?
1: Yeah, so training tomorrow night and Thursday night. And I'm actually not too sure. I'm guessing their squad, the team, will be announced tomorrow. It might be a little bit different to last year because we had to get on the bird and go over to Adelaide. So not sure how that's looking, but yeah, just getting ready for training tomorrow night and then into Thursday and some final prep and then a bit of a jumper presentation on Friday night and then, yeah, into it on Saturday, which is exciting.
2: Where are you training, Christian, this week?
1: We're at Coburn, I believe, at Freo's home deck. So, as far as I know, I'm pretty sure we're there.
2: And what about the captaincy? You did the perfect job last year. You led WA to a win over South Australia. Winning form's very good form. Have you got the gig yet, or are you still waiting to find out?
1: Not 100% sure if I'll be captain again. But, obviously it was a massive achievement and honour for me to do that, and I'd be thrilled to lead the boys out again on Saturday, but either way, we got a fair few leaders and senior guys and very experienced waffle players that are in the squad, like Cole Baskerville, captain at East Freo, Chad Pearson, and Jesse Turner. So there's a number of guys that could step up and do that role, but if it comes my way, then it'll be another great achievement for myself.
2: There'll be a public outcry if you don't get the job. And we're going to lead it.
1: I hope I am, but because I really did enjoy it. And we'll see. We'll find out soon.
3: Christian, it's Brett. Congratulations on your selection and good luck for Saturday. You picked a good day to be maybe East Perth's best player on the weekend. It was a terrific performance. I know the Royals only just went down, but we mentioned a little bit earlier on the show the amount of injuries you have. Were you conscious of Adam Reid as the state coach, was also Peel Thunder's coach? And did you have a discussion with him either before the game or after the game?
1: Not really. The only thing he asked me the other day at state training was if I was playing forward or mid. But I just told him he'd have to ask Ross McQueen that question because I just go wherever he tells me. We had a good chat after the game, and all the Peel boys came up and had a beer up in the rooms after the game, which was nice. And it was a disappointing day for us. Like you said, we were a little bit undermanned, but I thought we actually played a pretty good brand of footy. It wasn't high scoring. It was quite a defensive game from both ends. It would have been nice to get that one and go into the bye 4-2. But I think 3-3 sort of is a reflection of where we're at the moment, where we're not really too happy with how we've been playing. We haven't really put together too many full-quarter performances, so... I feel like we are building, but still got a long way to go.
2: Six of your players are in the squad, and McCready's obviously gone out with a hamstring. What about Corey Watts and Darcy Craven and Van Diemen? They played their way into contention. What would they bring to the side if they were to play?
1: Corey obviously is a big key defender, plays his role really, really well, and I think the way that Reedy wants us to play is he wants guys that can intercept mark and also lock down the opposition's best forwards. So I think Corey does a great job of that for us week in, week out, and I'd have full faith that he'd be able to do that for WA as well. And then Sam and Darcy are obviously two nippy forwards that are really dangerous around goals and have the ability to go further up the ground and have an impact. So, really pleased at those boys and excited for them that they were that they were chosen and have been given the opportunity. I just hope they actually do get the opportunity this Saturday to play. But, yeah, we'll see. And they're, yeah, very deserving, in my opinion, of getting a gig.
0: You mentioned you had a couple of beers after the game with Peel Thunder. Is that something that the club tries to make as a bit of a must for players after the game? Is that something you do as a leadership group? Tell us about sort of the policy of going and having a beer or going up to the club rooms after a game, whether you're a home or away.
1: Yeah, certainly for the East Perth Footy Club, it's a policy and it's something that we speak about a lot. That after every away game, we'll go and show our face at the opposition's awards and catch up and have a beer after a hard fought game. That actually started back when Jeremy Barnard was our coach. He was really pushing that. So I think back when he was playing footy, that was just common for opposition teams to go up and have a beer with their opponents. So yeah, something that we pride ourselves on, I guess. And yeah, win, lose, or draw, we'll always go up and have a beer and say g'day to the guys and yeah, put our differences aside from the game and catch up. And I think it is really important because the Waffle is a great community and I think, yeah, I'd love to see more teams get amongst it. And Peel boys all came up and it was really good to have a beer with them.
0: Yeah, I agree. I think it's great. Now, a conversation we were having just before you jumped on was that a lot of players are getting picked up in the match review for umpire contact, and whether it's intentional or not, it seems to be unintentional and seems to be quite minimal in my opinion. But is that something that occurs regularly during games? Players either just bumping into umpires or briefly touching them, whatever it may be, and have you ever accidentally touched an umpire or hit an umpire?
1: I'm not sure if it's getting more common. I guess it's just that you're sort of getting pinged for it more now, I suppose. But yeah, I have been done a couple of times. I think I actually got one in the grand final last year and didn't even find that out until like just before round one when Warren, our footy manager, told me because it's a reprimand. So yeah, if you get a certain amount, you'll get a week. But it is quite tough. But I get where that what the Waffle were trying to do and push sort of, yeah, but it is tough because on one hand we're so focused and locked into the game that it is kind of hard to, you don't need to make contact, obviously, or, you know, I certainly haven't and I'm sure most guys wouldn't mean to do it, but I suppose we just got to do our best to protect the umpires, and a lot of the time they're not conditioned for contact or expecting contact. So if there is a little bit of contact, it could be quite dangerous for them. So I get that.
2: There seems to be a lot more reports being made this year. There's five reprimands come out of this round. There were 10 from last week, and I think it was 7 from the week before. So 22 in 3 rounds of footy is miles higher than it's ever been before. So something must have changed in this season.
1: Yeah, I guess they're just a lot
2: paying them
1: hotter on it. I'm not sure if it's got something to do with the pace of the game now as well. I'm not too sure. But, yeah, I mean, I just do my best to try and stay out of their way. And I mean, the last thing I want is to get to make contact with an umpire and then have to miss a week. That would, I would not be happy about that. So, I just try to do my best to get out of the way. And, we talk about it regularly that, sort of that centre ball ups and whatnot, where just sometimes it is might be better to get the ruckman to hit to the other side of where the umpire is, because and then that just mitigates the sort of risk.
3: Christian, what are you expecting from South Australia this week? You're going to come up against a couple of familiar faces in one of your old partners at East Perth, and Angus Shoemaker and Nick Roker, who you obviously played a fair bit of footy against, and you did play state footy last year, but I think you're going to have a few new players in the team. But what are you expecting from them? What sort of brand of football do you think you'll get from the Crow Eaters?
1: I did see that they put out their squad earlier today, and I had a flick through, and was pleased to see that Shuey was involved in it. Hopefully he plays, and it'll be cool to go up against him, one of my good mates. But I suppose with the, obviously playing at Leaderville, a big ground, probably those boys might not be as accustomed to the bigger grounds over there. So, I suppose if they might try to play a bit more of a brand or a running style game, where they can move the ball a bit quicker. And I'm not sure. I'm expecting that's what will happen, but at the same time, they do have a fair few big body midfielders that I saw on that list, like you said, Roka, Shuey himself, Tom Lewis from Sturt, another big body. So they've definitely got guys that can get it done on the inside, but I think they'll be trying to match us on the outside as well with their pace, and it will be interesting to see how they play.
2: We know that last year Adam Reid had a theme, and that seems to be part of his coaching. He has themes for opponents and games, etc. Have you got one for this year yet, or is that something that happens this week as you get into the final prep?
1: He's sort of been leaning into the movie 300 a little bit, which I've actually really enjoyed, and playing a few clips from that, and sort of leaning into the Spartan narrative and protecting our home, so which I actually really loved. So we're in our meetings and out on the track, he's been talking about that a little bit. So I suppose that you could say is the theme that he's running with. This week we'll probably see more of it, or if there's something else that he's got up his sleeve, I'm eager to see. But he's really been leaning into the Spartans, which has been cool, and I think the boys are on board with that.
2: Very good. Leonidas was the leader of the Spartans, so you'll be Leonidas this week. Good luck.
1: Thank you.
0: Jared Butler. Jared Butler. Hey, now, if there are any younger listeners that are listening tonight, and we hope that there are, could you give us an idea of what goes into laying a perfect tackle? Because you are one of the top tacklers in the competition, always sitting amongst the top three or four. Currently you sit third. You laid 11 on the weekend. What goes into laying the perfect tackle, and how do you become such a gun at it to do it on such a consistent basis throughout games?
1: I suppose the first thing is the intent, the want to actually to want to tackle and the want to defend. That's probably the big one. You actually might sound a little bit obvious, but you sort of do need a bit of power and acceleration. To your first three or four steps are very important to enable to catch someone, because like at a high level, waffle or state level, whatever it is, the ball moves that quick that if you're half a second off, then you'll just miss your opportunity. So that's a big one, and that's something that I try and work hard on. I suppose one thing that I always try and when I do tackling with some of the younger boys at training is just using your chest rather than your arms. It's so much easier to actually bring someone down when you hit them with your chest rather than your arms, and it's they can break tackles quite easily. So that's sort of my recipe, but sometimes I give away a fair few free kicks as well when I'm going in for tackles. So that's another thing that I'm trying to work on. I give away as many free kicks, because if you're coming in real hot, it's easy to get them high or in the back or whatnot. So definitely haven't mastered it yet.
0: No, great insights, and I think you're pretty close. I mean, 11 tackles, like I said, on the weekend, and I think you finished second last year on the leaderboard, currently sitting third for the most tackles in the comp. Christian, a pleasure chatting tonight. All the best with the state game coming up and the rest of the season at East Perth. It's been great chatting to you.
1: Thanks, guys. Thanks for having me on.
2: Good luck on Saturday.
0: Christian Amaggiore, well, he's waiting to see if he'll be named as state captain once again, but it was last year and worked to perfection.
2: Well, we've won the Aaron Black 300 campaign. The Christian Amaggiore for state captain campaign is about to crank up.
3: I think
2: But it would be, it's a no-brainer. He captained the state last year. They've retained 15 of the players, I think, who played in that game. Of course, he should be the number one.
3: I really like watching him play. That's West Perth probably would be surprised at that. But he's a great story for perseverance and resilience. And his mindset is to tackle. And it was interesting to say that, because I wrote that down as you asked that question. It'll be mindset. And he reminds me in many ways of a former Falcon in Cody Manning, who incidentally is running for West Perth now. But Cody seemed to get more of a buzz out of laying a fair tackle than actually getting possession. But, John, I had a look at his record, so I knew he was coming up on the show. He started in Colts in 2014, made his league debut in 2019, but didn't establish himself until 2021. He played 81 reserves and Colts games. So he did it tough. He wasn't the first selected, and he stuck by them through an alignment.
2: Well, in that era when they had the alignment, obviously, and his brother got squeezed out, Julian, who won a fairest and best there, and he got squeezed out. Yeah. So, resilience, durability, ability to wear disappointment and keep buttering up is a pretty important trait.
3: Yeah, and you look at the build on him. I mean, he's an Adonis, really. Adonis. But he clearly looks after himself and prepares extremely well. But 112 league games, a state game, he's won a fairest and best. He'd be a really good example to show to players who at the Royals who think they're a little bit harshly done by when they're in and out of the side, and that could happen for three seasons. You've got to stick at it, and you've got to actually just get better. You can't win. You just have to get better.
0: That you do. And, if we ever get him back on the show, it'd be great to hear his gym routine because, he is probably one of the bulkiest players in the competition. Hey, let's clear a break.
2: Before we get on, I think we've just about done the state game, haven't we?
0: Yeah.
2: So the WA looking for their 50th win over South Australia this week. WA 49, 51. WA were miles ahead of them, and then they've had a bad trot for a while. So there's been 100 state matches played between the states. It's 11 years since WA last won in Perth. That was a game at Leaderville Oval.
3: You mentioned this last week.
2: That was a one-point win. So
0: could it be a good omen?
2: Lewis Jetta kicked a 75-metre goal with a minute to go to set up the win, and Peter Bell was the captain. I asked him after the game, what did it mean to you to captain the state to a win? That was the year that he came back and played for nothing. Well, actually paid them to play, I think. Not every day you end a 15-year losing streak with a one-point win. And if they can do that again on Saturday, it'll be another great day for WA footy.
0: Good note to finish the segment on. We're going to clear a break here from our sponsors. On the other side, we're going to review round six and we'll get to any of your messages as they come through. Stay tuned.
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0: Welcome back to Waffle World. Matt Grublich, John Townsend, Brett Rapponi with you here on a Monday night. We've got to get going because it's already creeping up on 6 o'clock as we know it. Round 6 in the book, South Fremantle. Well, it was their one loss last year against the West Coast Eagles. This time they got the job done by 10 goals, 61 points to be specific, 19-11, 125 to 10-4, 64. Jake Florenka, outstanding, 30 possessions and kicked a goal. But how about young Cooper Clark Deering, son of Glenn, played at Swan Districts. He kicked 5 goals for the Bulldogs, so that was fantastic. Bolognese having a good season too. He kicked a bag of 3. And West Love, Aiden Harvey, doing enough in the ruck at the moment without Hamish Free.
1: They got back into the game, West Coast, didn't they? Or did South drop off a bit in the second quarter? And then after half-time, I think it was just one-way traffic, wasn't it?
0: Yep. Yeah, certainly was. I mean, yeah, it was a competitive game for a half, or at least that second quarter, like you said. But Bulldogs class in the end.
1: And Jamie Cricks, it looks like a ACL.
0: Well, looks to be okay, I think. It's not going to be an ACL by the sound of it.
1: So that was his 299th senior game, Waffle and AFL. So he's another one on. He and Aaron Black are on a neck and neck for the finish line. Well, may not be the finish line, but the next stage.
0: Yeah, no, speaking with Adrian Barrich a little bit earlier today, he said it's actually, it seems to be cleared of a serious ACL.
1: So Jarvis Pina in the game I was at, the same thing. He went down, but then he was out on the field afterwards and looked reasonably happy. So far better result than what might have been.
0: Yep, Bulldogs... Noah Strom, no Trey Rusko, as was spoken about last Wednesday. Obviously, state game coming up this weekend. So
1: Rusko comes back for one, if he overcomes a hamstring in the game after the, but then he goes to Europe, and I'm hearing there's a bit of anguish at South Fremantle about that. Not so much Noah Strom. Noah Strom retired, and they talked him out of it, and he'd already booked his trip away, so that was no issue with that. But Trey Rusko's a different story. They paid out West Coast contract, the contract that he had with West Coast, and they had to swap a player. So Caleb Datsun went to West Coast, and I think he's might be guaranteed selection, or certainly best endeavours that he's going to play every game while he goes. And then Rusko, out of the blues, gone, oh, by the way, I'm going to Europe. Mm-hmm. And so that is cool. That hasn't gone down that well, I think. And the other thing is, they will be going straight into the reserves when they come back, so that's part of the deal.
0: Yep. There you have it. That's the update on the Bulldogs kennel coming up tonight from 6. Our game of the day, Sport FM Perth and Claremont. Tigers running away with it in the end. 17-9, 111 to 8, 11-59. Our player of the day, thanks to Sienna's, was young Zach Mainwaring. 21 touches, kicked a goal. Certainly feels a match winner. I put up Bailey Rogers as my nomination. He had 27 and kicked 2. And I also really like the game from young Sam Jennings Hopkins, who puts his head over it. But
1: Done a knee.
0: Haven't got a result on
1: that, but maybe out for a bit.
0: Yeah, could be season. Hopefully that's not the case. But, came off and did not return
1: This is intriguing for Mainwaring. He's gone into the middle, and he's been a real live wire, hasn't he? He's averaging the same number of goals he was kicking as a permanent forward the last couple of years, plus getting twice as much of the footy and making a difference. So let's see what the state... I'm sure he'll play in the state game. Mm. Let's see what the state selectors do, whether they want him to go into the midfield or whether they revert to playing him as a forward.
2: I think what Claremont have got in Rogers and Mainwaring, they're waxing their position. When one goes to the midfield, the other goes to half forward, and they swap it around. And what I like is you get goals from both of them, and that's rare.
1: Yeah.
2: Claremont had 12 goal kickers on the weekend, which is outstanding. 17 goals, 9. So they're not only accurate, but they're a skillful side. Look, they obviously controlled the ball. You saw it, Matt. 62 marks to the Demons. Claremont took 92. High-scoring game. The Tigers look to me to have all the pieces to be a serious threat for a premiership.
0: Yeah, and sign of a great team that they were challenged through periods of that game. The second quarter, Perth certainly rattled them and I think actually tied it up in the second, and then Claremont kicked the next 4 goals. So it's a sign of a really good team to be challenged and then to have an answer.
1: There's a hard edge about them, isn't there, that maybe has been lacking before?
2: Mm. What happened with Parfitt? He didn't seem to have an influence on the game, which is telling on maybe the Demons' performance.
0: Yeah, look, got a bit fiery with a couple of players. Brandon Parfitt, he wasn't too happy with a couple.
2: Not focused on his game?
0: Yeah, I wouldn't necessarily say that. I think just Claremont did a really good job in shutting him down, and he probably got a little bit frustrated. Yeah, it was a little testy.
1: With his teammates or the Claremont
0: players? No, with Claremont players, yeah. With Claremont players, yeah. So, Perth, yeah, to me, I mean, they get when they get Schlensog back, they'll look a more balanced team. I do think they are probably one, two, probably, yeah, two too many small players.
1: Yeah.
0: Maybe one or two too many. Yeah, for mine, if they want to go on and win a premiership.
2: What was the crowd like? Paper reported 900. I thought the Demons have a good following.
0: Yeah, well, it was 1,300.
2: Okay.
0: It was
2: good atmosphere?
0: Okay. Yeah, it wasn't too bad. Okay. It wasn't too bad.
2: I don't know.
1: The round six rule is that the side that's on top of the ladder at round six will play in the grand final. And in the 26 years since this century, I think that's happened 23 times. So okay. Claremont can start. They won't be booking holidays in September at the moment. And then the top three at round six almost invariably play in the grand final. And one of those three will win it. And I think of the 26 years, that's happened 23 times, I think. The anomalies were Swan Districts out of the blue in 2010 when they had that remarkable game after charging in, and Peel in 2016 when they had 17 listed players and rorted the system.
0: East Perth, Peel Thunder. It was Peel getting on top in the end, 9-8-62 to 8-8-56. Just one kick in it. East Perth certainly challenged, but Peel Thunder too strong. Jeremy Sharp outstanding once again, and he's a class above, isn't he? You can see that. He's itching to get back into that Fremantle side. 37 possessions for him. Jack Sears kicked three goals, was really good. Bailey Banfield, 25. Tardrew, 24, has been good. And we mentioned Christian Amagiri. He was great with 11 tackles. Angus Scott had 28 touches, but not enough.
2: The last goal of this game, John, was kicked at the 10-minute mark of the last quarter, and that was kicked by Peel. And East Perth kicked the last 4 points of the game. So it suggests they had their opportunities. It'd be good if we had more time to dissect this game, because a remarkable performance, really. When I had a look at those injuries, and I mentioned that earlier, I also had a look at inside 50s. Can you believe East Perth are ranked eighth in the competition for inside 50s?
1: Most overrated stat in football.
2: Yeah.
1: Slightly more overrated than... ruck hit outs.
2: I take your point on it, but it does have it does give you some guide. I mean, East Perth, I would have thought of doing a little bit better than that. But look, good result from Thunder. As I said earlier, the reserves are unbeaten as well.
0: That they are, and you'd expect that, wouldn't you, with some of the class at Peel Thunder, players that might be getting a league game, if it wasn't for the affiliation with Fremantle. Hey, let's go to the next game. It was Swan Districts defeating East Fremantle 16-9-105 to 9-9-63. You mentioned Jovan Petrich earlier on. Probably his best game to date at waffle level. Kicked four goals. Will Reed, he's been flying this season. He had three to his name. Jesse Turner knows how to rack up the footy. No question about that. Baskerville was really good in this one for East. But, it was a good win in the end for Swan Districts. That's their second for the season.
1: It was game over at half time. I don't think the margin changed after half time. It went back and forth a bit, but it was seven goals at half time, seven goals at the end. Swan's East Fremantle started the first two quarters well, and then 5 or 10 minutes into each of those terms, Swan's changed gears and came home really strongly. They played like a final side. Now, whether or not they can get there, I'm not sure. I'm not sure their depth is sufficient, and they're only a game out of finals, but the percentage is reasonable at 92. But against the better sides, I think they'll be challenged more. Mm. But they had traits there that'll be very

0: from their list. 11 players had 9 or less possessions on the day. They need more out of them. They're only averaging 8 goals a game. They kicked 9, so they bettered their average. But yeah, probably a disappointing result. But
1: I think
0: probably
1: they had 10 players with single figure games, so Brett. So that tells you that they're at a low ebb as far as their demographic goes. The two debutants, Fox, the Victorian kid, and Burrows, who's played 50 odd reserves games, which tells you that he's been there and thereabouts without really knocking on the door. They barely touched it until the second half. A lot of their other players barely touched it. So you know that. You know, they've got a bit of work to do. The gravity's caught up with them. You know, they lost Murdoch and Ruben Maguire and Zetto and a couple of others. Harry Marsh has gone out. It's going to be a long year for them. Again, it's just going to be a matter of assessing their young talent, giving it opportunities and seeing where they'll be in years to come.
2: Final game to get to, Subiaco defeating West Perth 15-9-99 to 7-10-52, and that means Subiaco jump into the top five. McGowan, really good for the Lions, 33 disposals. Mullen Corbett's been playing some good footy too, 23 and kicked a goal. Ben Sokol returning to form, 5 goals to his name. Could that get him going for the rest of the season? We'll wait and see. Jack Mayo, as always, you can almost pencil in he's going to kick at least 2 a game and take a number of marks around the ground. Dominant player he is, and Subiaco, a strong performance.
1: Subiaco, why was this a twilight game?
0: 4:30 start. I actually don't know why. I actually don't mind the 4:30 start. It works okay for us. But I couldn't tell you why. I'll ask the question during the week and come back to you, John. Subiaco were really good, strong. Sokol got himself into form. He played on young Zahn Robers for much of the game, and he was too much to handle. He's such a good kick for goal. I think that's what I remember about him. Jack Mayo, Rotham had him for a period, and Borchette. They're dangerous. Zach Gordigan had a good tussle with Borchette, but they were too good. You mentioned McGowan. He was terrific off half-back with 33 touches, 3 tackles. West Perth just didn't have an answer for him. For the Falcons, I thought Connor West, once again, was outstanding. Tyler Keitel had a really strong game, took 7 marks. He's second in the competition for marks. That's pretty good when you're a deep key forward. He's taken 49 overall, and I think the next closest forward to him is Hunter, Aaron Hunter, with 37. But West Perth just aren't getting enough from their midfield. Other than Kane Bevan was fair. De Havilland was okay. De Havilland had a bit of a stopping job on Gyro and was, I suppose, effective to a degree. Gyro just had 22 touches. But the Falcons just aren't getting enough out of everyone. They've got to get stronger, faster, and they've got to improve their skill. Subiaco, though, I think can look forward to a much improved season on last year.
1: Well, they've got players to come back, quality players too, namely Tarr Schofield, who's provides a bit of silk. Liam Hickmott's 100th game and was very good. So a good way to celebrate.
2: All right, plenty of messages to get through. We've got a multitude here, so we're going to try and rattle them off as quickly as possible. And apologies to anyone if we do miss your text. Donga says, Brett, there is a rumour about a verbal altercation involving the West Perth coach in the car park after the game on Saturday night. Wondering if Brett can confirm.
0: I'm going to tell the truth because people are going to think there's more into this than there was. Sans and I are having a discussion about would we go to a particular hotel that night or not, and I said, I'm not going. He said, you need to go, and it got a bit heated, but it wasn't to do with football. It was what was going to happen afterwards. So Donga, I'll put some...
1: Was Donga party to that conversation?
0: He was around the traps.
2: Okay. So there you go. Nothing got to the bottom of
0: just
2: that
0: on,
2: one.
0: Just on Hickmott too, we mentioned before, Adrian Hickmott came to the West Perth Past Players function, and it was good to see him in there, a celebrity.
1: Well, he was here on Thursday night, obviously, with the Hawks. Yeah. Good fella, Adrian Hickmott. Was at Swans for a coach there, Colts, I think, for a year, and came over here, basically he's made his way up through the ranks, and, you know, 200-game AFL player, prepared to go back to go forwards, and he's flying now.
2: Rod, I passed your message on to Christian, so there you go. Now, another one here off the text line. Peter of High Wycombe says, good to see West Perth's groundsman is going to be the groundsman for WA on the weekend. Tony is his name.
1: Oh, yeah. Tony Histra-nopoulos. Yeah.
0: He's very passionate.
1: Team manager.
0: Very passionate, Tony. Good supporter of the club.
1: No, ground manager, isn't he?
0: Ground manager. Been doing it for a long time. Passionate about the waffle. His wife works at the gate, Lucy. And his brother-in-law also directs the VIP parking on match day. Family

0: He's heavily involved.
1: Who's his brother-in-law?
0: Lou.
1: Oh, yeah, of course.
0: Teaches at Cottesloe Primary, actually.
1: He's another Western suburb. So his son went to our primary school for a little while.
0: Yeah, Leederville. He lives in Carr Street, Leederville. Good man. But well done to Tony.
1: West Perth have got some, surprisingly, they've actually got quite a few decent people there.
2: Very surprising. Hey, let's move
1: starting
2: on.
1: At the top.
2: One listener unhappy about the report in the West about South Fremantle and West Coast, saying no mention of any South players, including Deering, all about West Coast players.
0: But that's the same every week. It's going to be about Peel
1: Thunder.
0: It's
1: at its lowest ebb ever. Don't get too excited about it. They couldn't spell Hayden Bunton. They thought Barry Cable captain coached Perth to a hat-trick of flags. They don't know about Swan District is, which Blakely's the ruckman. Any number of things. They actually said that West Perth are on track for their worst ever start to a season. West Perth have got to go a lot worse for a lot longer to come close to their worst ever start.
0: That's the one thing I was happy about in the paper today. I had to go looking, and it was just a small paragraph at the bottom of, page 58 or something.
2: Daniel in Hilton, maybe a little bit behind the times, Daniel. Don't know if you've gotten to a game this season, but evening boys, are they making the footy budget for the games this year or not? Have they tried to seek private funding for it? The footy budget is included in the AFL record.
1: Best thing you can do
2: in the middle
1: is to down on Friday afternoons or Friday mornings, go to the website, follow your nose to AFL records, follow your nose further to the waffle budget and print off the sheet. And then you'll know who's who.
2: Dino wants to know what we thought of the two new Resies boys from East Perth on the weekend.
0: Well, they must have acquitted themselves well. They only lost the Royals, as we've said constantly tonight. They only lost by 2 points on the weekend against a pretty strong
1: Pizzolanti and
0: a pretty strong Peel side.
1: Galooney.
2: Yeah.
0: Good name.
2: Yeah, didn't get much of it, I don't think.
1: No. Leonidas wasn't required.
0: Sometimes you just play your role, Matt.
2: No. Here we go. Yeah, so it was...
1: Don't play your role. Play the theme music.
2: Yeah, you're good to see John has got over Peel winning a flag by the rules. Hopefully Claremont can make the grand final so their six supporters can attend. That one doesn't have a name attached to it.
1: By the rules. They played a bloke who was sitting in Cottesloe when he was listed as playing in the reserves.
2: That's it, I think, for the messages that we've got to here. It's just about done. There's a few more that...
0: What game are you doing this week, Matt?
2: The state game, state obviously. Game. We're going to be there, both women's and
1: calling
2: men's.
1: It.
2: Calling it.
0: What time do you go to air?
2: We will go to air...
0: The game's 3 o'clock?
2: Yeah, once the women's game finishes up, there's going to be a little bit of time between. So
0: good.
2: I'd assume we go to air about 2:30, 2:40.
1: I like to do a Waffle World panel show between the two state matches.
2: Well, we can do if you'd like.
1: Well, the A plus team.
0: We'll all be floating around. Are we in on Monday next week?
2: Why wouldn't we be?
0: Yeah, okay. Yeah. Good.
2: Yeah, we're going to be here. That's what the A team does. We probably have to get a little bit better at attending public holiday shows.
1: Keep people wanting more.
2: Okay. Because there's another public holiday coming up.
0: Maybe Sport FM will be calling
1: that'll
0: derby.
1: Be a live game on
2: which
1: that.
2: Will be a live game, but you're going to be at the other one.
0: Yeah, well, aren't you going to be calling the real derby? The East Perth, West Perth derby.
2: The real derby is South Fremantle, East Fremantle. We all know that. Everyone knows that.
0: I don't think so.
1: We'll see how that one goes.
0: They're two clubs who like each other. West Perth and East Perth don't like each other. Anyway,
1: these blokes out the window here, don't tell them that, Brett.
2: They spit on East Fremantle's ground.
0: The president resides in East Fremantle.
1: Brett assumed it shocked the world when he said whenever he played at East Fremantle, he spat on the ground as he ran onto it. And then hopefully didn't fall over on the same spot.
2: Yeah, we've got to clear the path for the kennel tonight. Boys, it's been a pleasure as always.
1: Looking
2: thank you.
1: Forward to the theme, Matt. It's a great addition. I love it.
0: See you next week. We'll see you Saturday
1: when a plan comes together.
2: See you then. 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This was Waffle World. We'll

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7: Paul Upham joins us here, boxing commentator and published author. He joins us here on Sports Breakfast. Morning, Paul.
10: Morning, gentlemen.
7: Thanks for your time. How was your weekend?
10: Yeah, it was good. Very busy. Lots of boxing things happening, not only in Australia, but around the world. It's an exciting time. I'm a bit really excited for the future months ahead for boxing, so let's talk about it.
7: Absolutely, let's do it. Now, you know the Zhu family very well, close with Costa, and you've got to know Nikita and Tim over many years. We know Tim's got a big fight coming up, but Nikita last week, what did you make of his performance last week? A strong win in the end.
10: Yeah, it was against an undefeated Spaniard, Diaz, and look, Nikita just keeps getting better and better. It was his 12th win, and I thought it was his best win so far when you factor in the quality of the opponent overseas, undefeated fighter. And, you know, I think I've said here before that I expect Nikita to beat everybody in Australia. He'll beat anybody in the Pacific. He'll beat just about everybody in the top 10. We won't know how good Nikita really is until he fights against a legitimate world champion. We saw a similar path with Tim Zhu. You know, Tim was very competitive and people won easily until he got to that very highest level. And I think Nikita's the same because, you know, he had that university degree in Zhu boxing as a child growing up, and even though he went away and had a career as an architect, and then he sort of, his older brother's success prompted him to have a go himself, so he didn't really turn pro until he was 20, 21, 22. You know, he had that pedigree in him, and you see it. He does a lot of good things. He's not perfect. Certainly he keeps improving every time he goes out. But, yeah, no, I think it's really good. And the best thing he said was, I don't want a world title fight now. I want to build up, get some more experience, get some more international fights. So he understands that he's still got a lot of things to learn and to improve on.
11: Well, that was the question to ask. How far away is he from this opportunity? Is it we're talking years?
10: I wouldn't rush him at this stage, certainly this year. You know, the thing about the Zhu boys is they like to stay active. They try and fight, you know, 4 to 5 times a year. So we'll certainly see Nikita 2 or 3 more times again this year. And, you know, if he gets that record up towards 18, 20 wins, you know, middle of next year, end of next year, I think then he'll be really, really, you know, you want him to feel ready himself. And it depends how the landscape and the world titles as plays out next year. You've got, you know, some interesting opportunities out there for him at super welterweight, junior middleweight. So, you know, at this stage, I would say, you know, 2027 would be good time for Nikita. And, you know, he'll know when he's ready. And You know, No Limit Boxing are doing a drop chop job at his promoter, and they've shown that they're able to get the big fights with Tim Tszyu. And that's the hardest thing in boxing. If you've got a promoter who can go out and get the big fights, then with his name and success, undefeated record next year, it'll happen next year.
11: There was talk that he may have got disqualified in that fight for the bloke took the knee. And was that just talk, or was that a decision that had to be looked at?
10: Well, people who know Roy Jones Jr.'s career very well will remember in his very first loss against Montel Griffin, very controversial, the same thing happened, that Griffin went down, took a knee, and Roy Jones clipped him when he was down, and the referee did disqualify him in similar circumstances. Now, again, it's up to the referee to make a decision. Referee made a decision. I understand why the Spaniard's camp was blowing up at the time, but it was, yeah, a little bit controversial at the time. As I said, if you watch Roy Jones's first ever launch against Montel Griffin, there's a lot of similarities there to what you saw on Wednesday night.
7: Paul Upham's with us. Nikita Tszyu, strong performance and just plotting a path forward with us here on Sports Breakfast, what his future might look like. And we know what the future is for Tim Tszyu. He's got a massive fight. It's coming up at the end of July against Errol Spence Jr. Highly anticipated. Still a little while away. It's sort of in the rearview mirror, but I'm sure preparations are well underway for Tim. What's his itinerary look like before that fight?
10: Well, he's made a big change with his training. He had been working with the Cuban overseas, Diaz in America, and he's now taking on Jeff Fenwick, the Hall of Famer. He wanted to stay in Sydney. He didn't want to travel overseas. He wanted to stay close to his family. And the one thing that I know will mesh very well with Tim and Jeff is the fitness. You know, Jeff Fenwick's best asset he had was his fitness. He just overwhelmed opponents, and Tim's similarly committed to his fitness levels. That's one thing an opponent will never beat Tim on, is his fitness level. So they'll work very well together. There's tremendous respect there together. I know Jeff thinks very, very highly of Tim. And I also think Jeff knows that Tim can be improved and can do so much better than what we've seen. So it's a big opportunity. And you said it's in far away, but really, July 26th, Sunday until the 26th of July, is not that far away, really. It's then for May. So they're going to be working hard now, just working together, getting that familiarity as trainer and boxer. But I think it's a tremendous opportunity. You've got Errol Spence, you know, he's 36 years of age. Tim's 31. You know, Spence had 3 years out of the ring after that terrible loss to Terence Crawford. And we forget that was a top 10 pound-for-pound matchup, Terence Crawford versus Errol Spence. Spence was a legitimate world champion. Big opportunity for Tim, as I said, get this fight and get his name right back out there. So I'm really excited about this opportunity for Tim.
11: All right, we speak about the Tszyus because we, you know, they're the ones that people want to talk about. But there's a bit going on around in Australian boxing. It was Callum Peters had a bit of a breakout moment. He's obviously a name that we've got to keep an eye on.
10: Yeah, he had the win on the Nikita card, and it was his seventh victory. And if people don't know him, he fought at the 2024 Olympics. He won the silver medal in the Commonwealth Games. And, you know, he had a shutout, you know, win every minute of every round, over 10 rounds against an experienced American, Johnson, who was coming down to Australia for the first time. And, you know, it was a big step-up win. So, again, you know, it was only his seventh win, so not rushing, but he's certainly one to follow. And having competed at the Olympics and won a silver medal at the Commonwealth Games, he's certainly got that pedigree that you think he can translate that. But, again, we don't want to rush him too far. But, yeah, look, it was great to see him on television get the opportunity, and people have seen him for the first time, and he just looks like he could be a very good professional.
7: Paul, I know time difference doesn't always allow us to see some of these international fights, but I'm sure you're across Daniel Dubois and Fabio Wardley in Manchester, an all-English affair, and Daniel Dubois was knocked down twice in the opening three rounds. He came back and ended up winning that fight. Should the fight have continued, though? A few people suggested it should have been called a bit earlier.
10: Look, any time if guys go down multiple times, there's going to be an instant grandstanding from the opposition that stop the fight. You know, referees under a lot of pressure and stress there. They want to give the fighters every opportunity whilst maintaining the safety. But, you know, you've got to give it to the UK boxing fraternity. They know how to put on a great heavyweight fight. And this has been talked about as one of the fight of the year, and we're only in April. And as I said, when guys go down, get up and come back and knock out their opponent, that's always very, very exciting. Great win for Dubois, and you know, it's certainly, apparently there is contracted for a rematch, and also they will want the rematch. So yeah, let's do it all over again.
11: Another name, Australian name, Jai. I got to get it right here. Apataya, is that how
10: Apataya?
11: Apataya. Tell us a bit about him, because he's obviously a name that has been touted that is, you know, continues to grow?
12: Yeah, well, look, Jai signed with the new powerhouse promoter, Dana White's Zuffa Boxing. And if you're like me, you were saying, what is Zuffa? Zuffa is an Italian word for fighter. It came, Dana White was involved, some people may know, through UFC, built up UFC to be a billion-dollar business. Now he's translating that into boxing. And he signed Jai. Now, because of the politics of boxing, Zuffa wanted to do boxing a different way without world title belts, have their own world title belts. So in his last fight, he was, you know, unfairly stripped the IBF world title. But he's still the biggest name in the lineal world champion of cruiserweight. So David Benavidez, the American, had a recent win over Zerto Gilberto's, who had the WBA and the WBO world title. So they're being positioned for a super fight at cruiserweight later this year. Jai Pataia versus David Benavidez. So hopefully the promoters can get to there and make that fight, because that's the fight Jai wanted. And then if he becomes undisputed cruiserweight champion, then he can eventually move up to heavyweight. So hopefully, fingers crossed, this is a year for Jai to get the big fight that he's wanted all his career so far.
7: Got plenty of promise, and yeah, just needs a big opponent and a chance to prove himself. So one to look out for. You mentioned there's a fair bit happening. There'd be some other fights in the pipeline, I'd imagine. It feels like moving season with promotion and trying to get some real credibility for some of these fights. But what else is on the agenda in the short term?
12: So Andrew Maloney, one of our veteran former world champions, June 6th, he's going to be fighting in Japan for the IBF Super Flyweight World title. And that's a great opportunity for Andrew at this stage of his career. And they just announced, it has been confirmed on a worldwide scale, that Manny Pacquiao, Floyd Mayweather, the rematch is going to happen September 25 in Las Vegas. It's actually going to be a real fight, professional records on the line. Mayweather's undefeated 50-0 record. So Mayweather's 49 years of age, Pacquiao's 47. It's going to be on Netflix. It won't be a pay-per-view event. If you've got Netflix, you'll be able to watch it. And that'll be at the MGM Grand Arena in Las Vegas, September 25. So the grudge match between Pacquiao and Mayweather will continue.
11: It's one that's not at an old people's home.
7: Oh. Well, what sort of to build on that point from Wayne, what sort of a realistic fight can we, what sort of standard can we expect from this fight, Paul, with both of those boxers well past their best, but still capable, clearly, if they get themselves in shape?
12: Well, we saw Manny Pacquiao last year. He had a draw with Barrios. He came back and he looked pretty good, you know, for 46, 47. So, you know, there's a lot of pride on the line. And one thing I always give credit for Mayweather for, he always trained to his absolute best to maintain that undefeated record. And he's not going to give that up against Pacquiao. Pacquiao's going to come in this time, because there was the suggestion in the last fight that Pacquiao had some sort of shoulder injury going into the fight with Mayweather. So, you know, he's going to want, this is the second chance he wanted. He's not going to let it go. So, you know, I think it's going to be very competitive. You know, clearly at this age, you're not going to be what they once were, but I think aging in the same sort of way in their late 40s, I think it's going to be a very, very good matchup. And, you know, people have always wanted to see Mayweather lose. Maybe this is the time to pack out again.
11: How do the authorities go with this? They got to tick it off health-wise, and do they have to go through tests and that to make sure they're still, you know, because at that age, you've got to have a little bit of concern.
12: Yeah, definitely. The local commission, the Nevada commission, will send out their doctors and the inspectors, and they'll be checking them in the lead up to the fight. They'll go to their trainings to see how they are. They'll go through all sorts of medical tests to make sure that they're fit and healthy. They won't let it go ahead regardless. But I think, you know, these guys are elite fighters, you know, former world champions, and I think they'll be in the best shape they possibly can be. You know, they used to talk about the great grudge match between Jay Frazier and Muhammad Ali. You know, it's the same thing with Mayweather and Pacquiao. They're fighting for the championship of themselves. You know, it's not so much the world titles might be on the line. Yeah, they're going to get paid a lot of money, but these guys are going to get in the best shape possible because they want to win. And that undefeated record has always meant the most to Mayweather more than anything else.
7: Look forward to that fight. Hopefully both are in ripping nick for what should be a fight that has plenty of eyeballs on it, particularly through the streaming service of Netflix. Paul, thanks as always. Great to have you on the show. Busy time for boxing, as you've just outlined for us. Enjoy your week.
12: Thanks, guys.
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7: The Futures competition is an early glimpse into the future for all football clubs, but the season runs out of sync with the other competitions. So these young boys and young girls now sort of play their Futures games, boys in particular, from late February until the end of April. Then they go back to their junior clubs. But the West Perth Futures get to play a few more games together as they're going to be involved in the Private Schools Association. And they played their first game on the weekend. To tell us a little bit more about it is Luke Richardson, who's the West Perth GM of Pathways and Performance. He joins us here on Sports Breakfast. Good morning, Luke.
19: Good morning, James. How are we?
7: Well, thank you. Now, this is a few people have raised eyebrows. Why would the PSA allow the West Perth Futures into the competition? Just talk us through it. So this is something that you've been big on. You went to WA football with this idea a while ago and it got given the green light. Talk us through the brainchild behind it.
19: So a little context. We proposed as a club at the back end of last year a couple of different options to our colleagues at other waffle clubs as well as WA football around how can we provide more opportunity for development and growth for this particular age group. The fact of the matter is this particular age group don't necessarily get enough time in our level in our system to ensure that the gap from futures to Colts is where it needs to be. So we proposed two different options in the back end of the year, and both were deemed unfortunately not feasible, albeit having two futures teams out on the park or even playing additional getting up to 12 games in the futures season. So I had to go back to the drawing board and think outside the box. And what became apparent were that in the PSA Year 10 competition, which would align with the same age group of these futures boys, 2010 born this year, is they have schools that have got buys that aren't actually playing because not every school has lots of Year 10 teams. And we felt that if we could get an additional 5 to 7 more games spread out across Term 2 and Term 3 against schools that were open to and willing to, that not only would we get more games for our lads, but for their lads as well, who would normally have a bye and a week off, not being poached, not being developed. That was a win-win for everyone. So, yeah, it's taken a fair bit of work behind the scenes, but it's something that we're very, very proud of as a Waffle Club.
11: All right, so you're playing the side that has the bye, so you're not gaining points, so you can't sort of win the comp or anything
19: That's
11: like
19: correct.
11: That. Yeah, okay.
19: That's correct.
11: Yeah.
7: So the idea, as you mentioned there, is to give these young boys more opportunities to play together, to grow their skill set, and hopefully they can integrate in time into the Colts competition. Do you think other clubs will follow suit? Have you been a trailblazer for other clubs, Luke, or is it something you'd like to see? Well, you've done the heavy lifting. You'd be the only club that you'd like to see involved.
19: Look, for me, my motivation and ethos, which is shared by our club, is we need to participate, elevate and graduate. We need to do everything within our power to upskill kids from 12 years old all the way up. This is boys and girls, because as a state, we don't necessarily carry our fair share in the national game. And if there are other clubs that are wanting to join us on this journey, I'd certainly be super encouraged by that, because it shows that other clubs are willing to think outside the box and do more for their talent. And sure, there are constraints that clubs face, but every club is the same. But I think collaboratively we can work together to identify and collaborate ways and methods that at the end of the day aren't about bottom line, aren't about the benefit of the waffle clubs themselves. It's actually for the benefit of the athlete.
7: Luke Richardson's with us here on Sports Breakfast. West Perth GM of Pathways and Performance. West Perth Futures playing against the team that has the bye in the year 10s of the PSA. And their first game was played just on the weekend. I'm interested. So West Perth is one of those clubs. It has a zone in the Northern Corridor. And as far as the Wheat Belt is concerned, there's areas like Beacon and Muckinbuddin and a few other country towns. Where are these young boys being sourced from? Are they just from the Northern Corridor, or have you got guys who are maybe young boys who are boarders at school as well?
19: So it's a good mix of both. The last 2 years in particular, we've tried our utmost to be a lot more present and visible out in our wonderful zone. And I personally am the one that goes out there once a fortnight now. I was just in Narrabeen 2 weeks ago before that, Bruce Rock, a fair few sessions in Meriden. And what we're trying to do is bridge the gap developmentally, but also eliminate barriers that enable that wonderful families and players that are out in the Wheat Belt to be able to get to Perth. The futures program itself, in terms of the makeup, we do have a mixture of locally sourced in terms of metropolitan kids in our metro zone, but I can speak to a few players that have come out of our country zone the last 2 years that are currently in our pathways. I look at Caden Alto out of Nungarran, who's in our Colts squad. Ollie Parker, who we put into our futures program this year, just gone. For last year, we had three boys who played in our 15s program who were from our zone but were boarding out at Wesley, for example. So what we're trying to do is achieve long-term of our total squad numbers across our entire pathways is what we think is achievable, about a 10% net rate of all of our athletes. If we've got 600 kids in our talent pathways, we want 60 kids at least from our country zone across our male and female pathways.
11: Was it an easy sell to the PSA, or did the few hurdles you had to jump to allow it?
19: What I would say is those that I've worked with from heads of football, PSA, most of all the Puppets Association manager, if you like, and the relevant heads of footballs and heads of sports have been fantastic to deal with. Very open to the idea about providing more opportunities for kids. Is it perfect right now? Of course not. We are breaking ground, we're innovating, and we are trying to work out what's the best balance. So it may take 2026 for us all to work together to figure out how it should land and what the best balance is in terms of who and when and why. But I'm really, really confident that if we keep going the way that we're going, we are going to break new ground, and we are going to set a new example of how organisations in what is traditionally programs that don't, what I must admit, don't always see eye to eye. This is a great example of organisations coming together and collaborating for the benefit of the kid.
7: Well, Luke, I'm fascinated because you chat to people in the talent space and the pathways space space like yourselves, and they're often disgruntled with the lack of support from either WA football or more broadly the AFL. We see lots of money tipped into the Northern Academies now for, you know, Gold Coast, Brisbane, GWS and Sydney. And the real footy heartland states, South Australia and Western Australia, seem to get overlooked. What's the biggest obstacle in the talent and pathway space for you right now?
19: I think, that's a great question. I think financially we are heavily restricted here because we are relying on fixed income streams, and that's why it's my opinion that our waffle clubs are going to now have to start to look at identifying ways within their own organisations to find additional revenue opportunities. to provide programs as much as they can within their current constraints to find ways of yeah, positive cash flow, but two, still providing positive outcomes for the players. Now, sure, the AFL tips money in where they do, and there are plenty of arguments to be had around Western Australia, WA football, and the governance and things like that in terms of the competition as a whole. What I would say is waffle clubs cannot, in my opinion, and I'm speaking in my opinion, I made that very clear, we cannot remain solely reliant on WA football to prop up our clubs to provide funding for our programs. It's on the waffle clubs now, in my opinion, to motivate their staff, invigorate their staff, to go and be creative, to go and find ways to engage with their zone, metro and region, to find ways to identify methods that you can bring in revenue to help support your programs. Sure, I think financially there are barriers, financially there are restrictions, but I also think that there is a level of motivation that's required by your staff and your clubs to go and do some of the work yourself.
11: In that northern corridor, there's plenty of opposition, you know, with other sports and that from the West Perth point of view. I mean, how are you structured and how's the success been in that area up there?
19: Sure. No, look, we're super pleased and privileged to have such an expansive Northern Corridor zone. And sure, we understand that this area of the woods, we do have competing sports, particularly soccer and rugby. But what we're finding is we've been running our 12s and 13s Falcons Nest Academy programs for 2 years now. By bringing in, you know, 90 to 100 kids in these age groups every year enables us not just to educate the kids, it actually enables us to bring the parents along for the ride. What we're finding is particularly that concept of contact, combat and contest work seems to be a barrier for some families wanting to protect their young kids, boys and girls. By bringing them in early with our competent and accredited staff in tackle technique, combat and contest skills and our programs here that run all year long, we're able to appease the families by showing them ways that they can help us educate their kids in the contest, educate kids in tackle technique, which really alleviates that concern of injury that they think that their kids will be more exposed to, because we can teach them to be safer and better footballers as a result. But that starts at 12 and 13-year-olds, and by doing so, by investing as much as we are at that age group, we are seeing a great competition out in the burbs. We are seeing players choose football because they know that there are ways and means you can get better whilst maintaining duty of care and safety for the athlete.
7: Luke, another topic that was raised last week when we learnt about this move into the PSA with your futures was the financial hit for parents with their young boy or girl and the amount of money it costs to put them in a program like this. It costs money to run, we accept that. And unfortunately, not all young boys, young girls are going to make it through the pathway and on to senior football. Is that a factor, do you think, that the amount of money that it actually costs parents now to put their boy or girl through a talent pathway?
19: Significantly. Finances for everyone are significantly tight. And our view here is finances should not be a barrier to play a sport that we all love. There are ways and means that clubs can support, whether it be applying for opportunities for kids' sport, whether it be providing payment plan opportunities for families so that they can spread payments for relevant programs over a period of time that they are comfortable with, that they can manage, to make sure that the kids don't miss out. So finances are a significant barrier. But what we're finding, mate, if you were to compare our sport with every other sport, and I am generalising here, but football appears to be one of the cheaper sports, more affordable sports for families to put their kids into over an annual period. And we have to maintain that level of accessibility for our families so that football can remain a football or a sport for all.
7: It's a very interesting conversation. It's there's lots of junior sport jostling for these young boys and girls' careers and opportunities to progress. And football is, I mean, you can probably have, I'm not sure how many you have in your future squad, Luke, but I'm sure it's upwards of 60, and only 22, 23 can play at any one given time. There's going to be injuries, there's going to be illness, there's going to be unavailability. So is 60 the magic number for a squad like that, or should the squad actually be smaller in your view?
19: I think it should be smaller if you have a program that looks after those that aren't quite ready yet. So for us, we went in with a squad size of 34 futures players. and the additional 20 who are now currently part of our PSA project that were futures aged, were deemed not quite ready yet. They have been working in our Satellite Academy program, which we can go through on at another time, which exists on a fortnightly basis to help these kids work on these specific areas that deemed them not ready yet, with accredited coaches and IDPs and the like. So but for me, I think 60, albeit if you're having one big squad at 60, you are limiting opportunities, in my opinion, because from a coaching unit, have enough coaches to adequately coach those kids. The ratios could be a bit skewed. We went in with a squad of 34 into the main seven-fixture season, but we were able to do that comfortably and confidently because we knew the other players that were deemed not ready yet had a program that they could continue to work with our coaches and our staff and in our system and be ready for this PSA project. So the answer to your question is, we think a smaller number is fair on the provision that you have programs that can develop more.
7: Look, maybe just to finish a bit about yourself and the time you've been at West Perth. And what I must say is I think West Perth have done excellently in terms of drafts. You look at a Geryon at Essendon, young Swadling who's at Swans, at Collingwood, sorry, and we've already seen young Jacob Farrow play senior football for Essendon. So they're all recent draftees out of the West Perth Football Club. Maybe just a bit about the work you've done to get to this position at West Perth.
19: Sure. Look, I actually started coaching here in the late 2010s, and I remember walking into Casey Hall's office, who's now the academy coordinator at Gold Coast. It was a talent manager at the time, and said, "Mate, I need a job in footy. I love it too much to not be in it." And sure enough, about 10 minutes earlier, the women's football job had come up, and the club had just received their Waffle W license for the 2022 season. So I jumped the opportunity to build a list, build a coaching team, build a program from scratch. Was a just great opportunity not to pass up. And from 2022, 2023, 2024, oversaw and led that program and that staff in close consultation with Joe McCarthy, our CEO. And then back in 2024 and 2025, I started to take on, whilst managing female football, a large number of our talent pathway programs, our 14s, our 15s, our 12s, our 13s, our country stuff. And what I suppose became apparent was, from a workload balance perspective, that was a lot for one person. So this year was an opportunity for us to employ a wonderful human being in Naomi Janicelli, who now manages women's football for me, and I sit so solely now in talent pathway football, of which I'm a huge passionate believer in female football, but it was also time for fresh ideas and a fresh face to lead. And but it's what that has done, is freed up time for us to investigate opportunities like this PSA project, investigate opportunities like our 12s and 13s expansions, and investigate opportunities like expanding our country program out in the Wheatbelt. So I'm very privileged in my role, very privileged to work with a great club and a great group of people. But we're hungry for more, and we're hungry for more success across the pathways, that's for sure.
7: Well, it could be a seminal moment in WA football, this opportunity that you've created, you've worked hard for at West Perth. Most pressing question, we probably should have led with this, how'd the boys go on Saturday against Scotch?
19: Oh, that was really, really good. We're really, really pleased with their outcome, their effort, their intent. We asked them to hit three or four things in terms of their learning to make sure that we could easily judge and assess that their developmental pathway. We know it's not linear, so highly competitive lads, which was great. They won their positions, they won their roles, and they were able to sing their song at the end of the day. But again, for us, like the Futures program, the main program, as much as this program is the same in our eyes, we're not outcomes focused, we're not scoreboard focused, we are process driven, because for us, We don't want to get ourselves caught saying, wow, this kid's going well. We want to start saying, is this kid becoming the athlete the next level requires? That's our focus. Focusing purely on the process, outcomes and scoreboards will take care of itself.
7: Luke, thanks for your time this morning. Nice to learn a little bit more about you and this program at West Perth. The Futures getting this opportunity to play the teams of the bye and the PSA competition with the Year 10s. Hopefully it's a great venture for everybody involved, and appreciate your time this morning.
19: Jake, we really appreciate your time. Thank you.
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7: Let's welcome the co-captain of Claremont. He's having a sabbatical this week. A lot of people asking, why isn't he in the state squad? Maybe he can tell us. Has he got something pre-planned? Has he just been left out of a strong state side? He's dominating for the Tigers. 6 from 6, he's yet to lose as co-captain of the Monts. He joins us here on Sports Breakfast. Bailey Rogers, good morning.
23: Morning, lads. How you going?
7: Good. Now, can you settle something for us? Are you available? Were you available to be selected in the state squad, or did you have something on this weekend?
23: I was available. I was just left out, unfortunately.
7: So that beggars belief for a lot of us, because you're one of the form players of the competition. Were you given any reason as to why you were left out? We know it's a strong side, but I think we'd all suggest that Bailey Rogers in the state squad would be a very worthy selection.
23: Nah, no communication from the Waffle or anyone involved in the team. So I guess that's the way it is. And they won last year and they've gone with a very similar team. So I think that's probably the reason why.
7: Declan Mountford suggested you might have been playing golf, but I hit that nail on the head. He says you play a bit of golf, but surely not a golf weekend. What do you do with your weekend off? Do you just let the body recuperate and recover now, Bailey?
23: Yeah, I'll probably try play some golf now that there's some spare time. But, yeah, it'll be good to have the week off. Only 6 weeks in and the body is a bit banged up already, but only just for general soreness and some contact, so no, it'll be good to have a week off and refresh for another block before another bye. So yeah, looking forward to the week off.
11: 6 from 6, I mean, a great start. What's better about Claremont this year at this time?
23: I think we changed a fair bit over the off season. We've improved our ball movement a lot. Our offensive game has come a long way. We're up there in uncontested marks and possessions as well. So we're controlling the ball a lot better and it all happens off the back of defence. So once we tick that defence piece off and can attack, I think that's where we've really changed this year.
11: We've seen Fremantle and we all talk about what's happening there and in the role players, you know, you're 10 to 20 players, in their roles, but their improvement. Is that something similar you could look at in the Claremont side, is that guys have stepped up in certain positions and roles and it's more of a team ethos now?
23: Oh, definitely. I think we recruited two pretty good players in our eyes, and they just play a role every week. We didn't recruit. We got them back from Anna Spivey and Ollie Sheldrick. So they're two great players that we got back. And Spivey plays one of the graveyard shift role every half forward every week, and Ollie plays a massive role on the wing for us, and they're just both so team-first orientated. So, to your point, that is a big difference to... Or not big difference, but it's a big reason why we're going all right at the moment. But there's still a lot of improvement to go. So we're into the bye, and as I said, we'll refresh and go again.
7: Bailey, we often hear that the comment in football is that the best player availability is the fact that players are available. So you've only used 24 players so far this year, but Samson Jennings Hopkins didn't finish the game and looked like he'd done a pretty serious knee injury. Has there been any verdict on that injury on the weekend late in the game?
23: No, I haven't heard anything. I spoke to him after the game. He was in good spirits and didn't seem to think anything was too bad. So... he's positive about it, and I think he'll probably, I'm not sure if he'll get scans or not, but he'll find out during the week to see where he's at. But he was very positive after the game.
11: I mean, you talk about the offensive side of things, but I don't know how many goal scorers you had there the other day. It looks like nearly a dozen. So it's obviously a very good spread and not any really in reliance on specific players.
23: No, that's right, yeah. I think it's been the case most weeks as well. We do flick a lot of mids through the forward line as well, which is probably another reason why there's a few midfielders on that list as well. And that's another part of the role, everyone accepting their role. There's midfielders playing forward, there's midfielders playing back, just to share the load through the mid. And it's a hectic game at times, so to share the load through that position, it's really helping us. And obviously the forwards are getting on the end of a few and doing a lot of great work. It's a pretty dangerous forward line, so any one of them can pop up at any time.
7: Yeah, there were a lot of goal kickers on the weekend in that 52-point win. It was a game of momentum changes at different times. You kicked the first five, Perth kicked the next five. It was pretty even through the middle stages. They got it back to 8 points, and then you ran away with it after that. I think you kicked the last seven or eight goals of the game. Well, what do you put that down to? Is that just two good teams trading momentum during the match, or is there more to it than that?
23: Yeah, I think that's it, Jacob. I guess we started well, and we knew they were a very good team, so we knew they were going to come, and they sure did. So it was just an arm wrestle. We knew it was going to be all day, and we were good enough to come away with the 4 points. But yeah, take nothing away from Perth. They were very good, and they're a very good side. So I'm expecting to see rise the ladder.
7: Bailey Rogers with us. 27 disposals, 8 inside 50s, and 2 goals in Claremont's 52-point win on Saturday. You seem to split your time between forward and midfield. And it seems like you go into the middle when your team absolutely needs you, Bailey. Do you make that call, or does Ash Prescott say, right, Skip, we need you back in the middle?
23: It's on us mids, really. Ash will make the final call, and if there's anything needs to be changed, he'll change it. But he's really letting us mids call and click when we want. So, as I said, we go forward, mid, and me and Maney are pretty much on the same page with what needs to be done, and we're the ones that click most of the time. So as long as we're on the same page and just getting that done, he's got no problem with that.
7: Now, I've got to ask you, I know you have a player's player, so at the end of each game, the players make a verdict on who they felt was best on. We had to award a best player in our broadcast. We gave it to Zach Mainwaring. Who did you have best of field in year 23 on Saturday?
23: Maney started like a house on fire. He dominated cross half forward early and really got us going. And then he went inside and did his usual stuff. But I think if it wasn't Maney, it'd probably be Ben Elliott, who played a great role on Charlie Castle, probably the best player in the competition. And he had, I think it was 11 touches and 6 clearances in the first quarter. And Ben went to him after quarter time and really played a good role and got on the end of a few for himself.
11: One thing you're doing is finishing games off well. Is that fitness? Has your pre-season been any different? Are you fitter as a group, do you see?
23: Yeah, I think we are. It's something we pride ourselves on. Definitely, as a group, we got fitter, but I think a lot of guys really locked in over the off-season and did their own individual stuff as well, which is, I can think of a few off the top of my head that we're running every second day and doing a lot of Ks, and you can see it in their football at the moment. So, yeah, a lot of guys locked in over the off-season, did a lot of Ks, and, yeah, as a group, we trained pretty hard as well.
7: You got any more Van Rooyens? I know young Benji Van Rooyens around the traps, but Jacob's gone on to do great things for Melbourne, and Sam Van Rooyens had to bide his time, Jacob's brother. 3 goals, having a really good season. You could almost have a team full of Van Rooyens. It'd be pretty handy.
23: That'd be nice, actually. Wouldn't mind that. Sam's gone very well. Yeah, as you said, he bought his time in the development squad, but now he's got a chance this year, and he's taken it with both hands. And I just when he's running and jumping and taking the ball at its peak, I don't think there's many defenders in the waffle that will get near him. So we just keep encouraging him to do that, and he's a great kick on goal. So he's gone well, Sam.
7: It's a big year for the club. It's your centenary year. Your next game, actually, will be a celebration of that centenary after the state game against East Perth. What's the feel like around the club, knowing where you've found yourselves now, 6 from 6, and a centenary year for the club? What's the vibe around Tigerland at the moment, Bailey?
23: I guess it's feeling pretty good, but we're just got to, I guess, take it one week at a time. We are 6-0, but the waffle competition is so tight at the moment, so any team can win on any day. We saw the centenary jersey last week, so that was exciting. There's a jersey we'll use or wear in 2 weeks' time, so that's exciting for the guys that get to run out in that. And it's 1 week at a time for us, as cliche as that is.
7: That is very cliche, but you're playing the straight bat, which I respect. Now, I think we asked you at the start of the year, and Callan's been on the show too, what's the splitting of roles like? Who gives the pre-game address and who does the coin toss, or are you just mixing it up on each game day?
23: It's 2 weeks on, 2 weeks off.
7: Okay.
23: So you hopefully get a home game and an away game each, and then we'll swap it up.
7: All right.
11: FIFO captain.
7: Yeah, 2 weeks on, 2 weeks off. No, I don't recruit. They're not FIFO captains, mine. They're very invested, but they're just mixing up the roles. Now, Bailey, I know you're getting married later in the year. I've been asking a few people at Claremont, are you growing your hair back? Well, what's going on? Because you seem to have allowed the hair to grow a little bit more. You're generally a shave, the number one cut for you. Are you allowing the hair to grow back a bit this year?
23: I am, yeah. I've ditched the shaved head number one look, and I'm just seeing what I can do with the straight brown hair. So, I don't know, it doesn't really do much, it just flops around. It's pretty straight and no texture to it, but I'm sticking with it.
7: There was allegations there might have been a bit of work done. Surely not. That's just natural regrowth, isn't it?
23: That's all natural.
7: Very good. That's what I like to hear. I know your mum's been away, so you missed Mother's Day yesterday. Where's your mum? She's overseas somewhere?
23: Yeah, Cambodia, Vietnam. I've been there for a few weeks.
7: Nice for some, isn't it? So I'm sure they're having a great time. But what did you do yesterday then? You just twiddle your thumbs with mum away or what?
23: Pretty much. Did some recovery and went to my partner's mum's place for lunch, so that was nice.
7: When's the wedding? When have you planned that all for?
23: I wouldn't have a clue. We haven't got that far yet. Definitely not this year. Possibly end of next year.
7: All right, so that debunks the theory that you're growing your hair for the wedding then. That's just, you've just decided that's a Bailey Rogers decision.
23: I just look better like this.
7: Well, you're playing good football. There's no doubt about that. Bailey, well done on the start to the season. It's been fantastic to see. I think we're all surprised you're not in the state squad, but enjoy a weekend off and look forward to seeing you in that centenary game in a couple of weeks' time.
23: Cheers, guys. Have a good one.
0: Nice strut.
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7: Now, Michael Broadbridge knows a thing or two about effort. In his coaching career, he's summoned effort for many a player. Been involved with both the West Australian clubs, Collingwood as well. These days, he's with the Demons, Perth Football Club in the WAFL, and someone we get on to chat regularly about the state of the game. Round 9 of the AFL in the books, the season very quickly taking shape. Michael Broadbridge, good morning.
26: G'day, boys. How are you going?
7: Good. Just further that, I don't know how much of that you just heard, but guys like Murdoch and McCarthy, they're 25 years of age, they've played a lot of state football, and they seem to be flying the flag for the Eagles at the moment. Surely they're the kind of players that West Coast need a bit more of.
26: Oh, absolutely. You couldn't knock their impact since they've come into the side at all. I think very positive. We saw on the weekend, McCarthy's pretty clearly their best player. I think he had 692 metres gained, which is you know, fantastic effort, close to 30 possessions. And Murdoch, I think since he's come in, he's been averaging about 20 possessions and half a dozen tackles or so. So, look, you certainly couldn't knock those two guys. And in terms of them, you know, getting a spot on any other team, I think that, it's, yeah, like you mentioned, I heard your introduction, it's very difficult to assess that because every team has role players. Even the very best teams have players that just play their role that are absolutely critical for success. If you go through every premiership side, there's always half a dozen players that are very low profile, low key names, but super important to how those teams play. So the answer to the hypothetical question, could they fit into any other side, is, you know, if there's a role for them in that team, small forward in Murdoch's case that puts pressure on, or a rebounding defender like McCarthy, then absolutely they could fit in.
3: Well, does that make the difference for what we're seeing from Fremantle now, the role players and the names that we wouldn't have put up there with the thing, that's why they are different this year?
26: Quite possibly, Dunny. Really good question. I think it's improvement across the board, isn't it? We've seen under Justin, after,

0: they've just honed their craft. And, you know, how great was it to see Frederick on Thursday night produce that sort of scintillating form in the last quarter? He was absolutely pivotal. And, yeah, I think Fremantle's improvement across the board. I went through and looked at, you know, where they're at round nine this year compared to round nine last year, just simply from a points for and points against. And, you know, I think their improvement is quite staggering, really. They're currently sitting with a percentage of 132. This time last year, their percentage was 96. So, you know, points for, they're up about 100 this year, and points against, they're likewise up, you know, close to about, 100, 120. So, yeah, big improvement for Fremantle. And then you compare that to a West Coast, and you say, have West Coast actually improved? If you look at their numbers, round nine this year compared to round nine last year, and they're almost identical. But, you know, points for, they're ranked 17, points against 18 last year, they were 18 and 18 at this time, 60% percentage, 61% percentage last year. So you could argue West Coast haven't improved, but Fremantle have gone through the roof.
1: Yeah, they're really good numbers that present a strong case for both. So with West Coast, is it personnel-based that they're not developing their young players quickly enough, or is this just the hole they've dug themselves with their lack of foresight a few years ago when a number of senior players retired at a very similar stage?
0: Oh, I think that is the answer to the question. I think, you know, everything in life is decided by how you answer certain decisions, the decisions that you make, and they lead you in certain directions. There's been forks in the road. There's been decisions that have been made over the last sort of half a dozen years at every football club that have determined their future and why they sit where they currently sit. And we don't need to go through the very many decisions that West Coast made that have got them into the predicament they're in. And look, on the other hand, you know, we do compare them to their cross-town rivals, because it's so easy for us to do. And Fremantle's list build over, oh, probably the last 8 years since 2017 has just been so strategic, so well thought out. They've had the salary cap to be able to selectively bring in some A-graders in Jackson and Bolton, as well as trading out some high-profile players like Neil and Chera, Bradley Hillett, Hogan, Lobb, these types of guys that they've let go to regain high draft pick hands and bring in talent. And that talent is all come together at the same time, which is the formula for success. And, you know, West Coast is still a few years away from that, and unfortunately they really don't have that collateral now to bring in, you know, top-end talent like Fremantle have managed to do. So they're in a world of pain right at the moment, and they need to, you know, I suppose, show faith and really just double down on development of the young guys that they see, you know, premiership potential in, and the next two or three years just throw as much resources into developing those players as they can, because they're really going to struggle, I think, to find the collateral to attract, you know, the A-grade talent that Fremantle's managed to do. And, you know, guys like Jackson and Bolton are premiership profile players, and, you know, West Coast are going to struggle to attract those guys.
2: Now, McWalter had to defend last week his selection, you know, bringing Tom Cole, all these old blokes, why are you bringing them in? In a situation they are now, what do? Do they just bring the young kids, the Bazos and all them, and play them and just see where they're at? I mean, you've been in coaching a long time and probably in all sort of situations. What's the balance you've got to try and get at this stage?
0: Yeah, well, I think they've clearly tried to do that, West Coast, with the recruitment over the last couple of years of, you know, the guys from Richmond and a few other guys that have come in, mature age players that aren't necessarily what I would call A-grade AFL players, but they're very good leadership and depth type players. So they've tried to do that to balance out, and they've known that they were going into this period of time where they were going to be a young developing list. So you do need some strength and maturity around there. I mean, you've got a guy like Reuben Jinby, who I know really well. He's now played over 70 games, but he's only won, I think, three or four. And it's quite sort of soul-destroying and difficult when you're in an environment like that. So balancing act is hard. I'm not saying it's easy, but at the same point in time, you need to make very good decisions. And the only way you can make decisions about players is by putting them out there and having a look at them in those areas. You know, a guy like Bazo, he's playing waffle footy, has been for, you know,

0: most of last year. I know he's had his injury problems, but he's certainly back out in the park now. And they're crying out for key defenders, West Coast, and how are they going to find out about Brett Bazo unless they give him an opportunity? So I think in the second half of this season, you'll see a lot more shifting around of the name tags, and they'll be exposing those types of players and having a good look at them, making decisions, are they part of this future of the club in terms of the rebuild or not? And with the older guys, likewise, unfortunately for Jamie Cripps now, it looks like he's got a serious injury, so his future might be decided, but there's going to be a number of others there that they'll make some hard calls on, I think, at the end of the year in terms of whether or not they're part of the next sort of generation of success at West Coast.
1: But that takes courage, doesn't it, to do that? Because if you're going to give Bazo a chance, you've got to give him four games or three or four games, Yep. So that's got to have complete faith from the board to McWalter or whatever it might be. Because as a coach, you're probably going to get belted in that period of time. Is it they're getting belted now? And I suppose, how difficult is that? And what support do you need?
0: Yeah, well, I think you mentioned it. I mean, you need support from the very top. And unfortunately, it's not always the case in high-pressure environments like the AFL, high-profile roles, board members, presidents, coterie groups, membership numbers, all the money that's attached with selling corporate boxes and those types of things, attendances at games. Wow, there's a lot of pressure there. And to get everybody on the same page to fully back a coach in, to believe in their direction, is not easy because we're all armchair experts. We all sit from the distance and we think we know the answers. And it looks quite simple when a player drops a mark or misses a kick or doesn't do what you think they should do. We're all great coaches in that scenario. But unless you're actually there in the trenches doing the work, Danny, as you would know, sometimes paints a different picture. And so getting everyone on board from the top down is super strong. That's why the presidents or the chairperson of these football clubs is so important. It's so important to get strength right at the top because they then set the tone for their board, the board members in terms of their behaviour and how they go about showing support and demonstrating support and backing coaches and the coaching staff in. I think the most successful footy clubs that I've seen have been prepared to give a coach, 6 years, really, to tell you the truth, to rebuild a list. That's what you need. You need 6 years. Yeah, and McGold has stepped into an environment which is minimum 6 years. So that's a big, tough call, but the very successful clubs do it. We've seen Geelong do it in the early 2000s when they were really struggling and there were calls for Bomber Thompson's head and sacking of this player and sacking of this player. And those players went on to be multiple premiership players. Bomber Thompson coached premierships because Frank Costa, the president, backed them in. And Hawthorn did similar when they went through a rut, in the mid sort of 2010 plus era. They went through some pretty lean times there, but they went on an aggressive development program and a recruiting program, and they got backed in. And I think that's what the great clubs do, and I think West Coast has got to do the same.
2: Michael Broadbridge with us, chatting round nine of the AFL. The Eagles are not improving numbers-wise presented by Michael this year, but he's backing Andrew McWalter to continue in the position. Back to the Dockers. That's a Group 1 field in terms of ruckman in this competition at the moment. Grundy, Gawn, Sherry, just to name a few. Is Luke Jackson the All-Australian ruckman if they pick the team right now?
0: Absolutely. Right now, he's the number one ruckman in the competition. In fact, right now, he's the Brownlow medalist. And that's a big call because Ruckman, historically don't win Brownlow medals, but his impact on games right now, I would argue he's the most impactful player in the AFL. So if the big two-letter word, but if he can continue on that form, I can't see any reason why he wouldn't be not only the All-Australian Ruckman, but the first Ruckman with the Brownlow for many, many years. You would know better than I, Jacob, probably be the last ruckman to win a Brownlow was. I can remember a few from way back in the dark ages. It's been a long time. I think the thing that's potentially going to go in his favour in that particular award, not that I'm an advocate for the Brownlow because I'm not 100% sure it's always been a great reflection, but this year the umpires are actually using statistics to help them, and some of those statistics that Jackson's producing in terms of influence on game are quite astounding. I think he was the number one ranked player again on Thursday night. His last quarter was just phenomenal. We all know people tend to remember the latest events and the last quarter is a little bit more than the first quarter. But, long answer to your question, but I think he's perhaps the most dangerous player in the AFL right now.
2: He's great to watch. His follow-up, and I remember in that famous Melbourne Premiership, his third quarter was inspirational, helped the Demons win that flag, and maybe he can inspire the same with Fremantle. So I don't disagree. Adam Goods won in 2003. He played majority in the ruck that year. And Scotty Wine in the 90s, I reckon, might have been the last time a genuine A-grade ruck.
0: Well, Graham Moss, obviously, way back in the BFL days, won one, but they're few and far between. But you look at a guy like Adam Goods, and there's a few similarities there, isn't there, with Luke Jackson in terms of mobility around the ground and impact from contest. And I think I remember, boys, talking to you, months ago, and I'm sure there's other pundits out there that have said the same thing, but his value from ruck to spread from contest is so more impactful than from midfield spread to contest. And I know Fremantle tried to play him as a midfielder and were trying to juggle the Darcy-Jackson combination to make it work for other reasons or for various reasons. But, it's clear to me when you watch him play that he has a significant advantage for himself and the team over his direct opponent when he's in the ruck. He can jump and then he can run and get it at ground level from there as opposed to waiting on the ground to receive it and then spread. So, he's a much, much better player in the ruck than he is as a midfielder.
2: Completely agree. I reckon Sam Mitchell would like his time again. Reeves wasn't the match-up in that last quarter. They needed Meek in there, who's a bit more athletic and might have been able to quell Jackson. Maybe not. Maybe Jackson's just a class above at the moment. Alex Pearce won't play this week, Brody. He's out with a knee injury. It may only be a week. I'd suggest it's probably going to be a couple. A few options at Peel. Hugh Davies has had a really good start to the year. Oscar McDonald, Josh Draper. Who do you think they'll lean towards for a replacement?
0: Yeah, they'll probably look at matchups in terms of what they're coming up against. I think any of those three that you mentioned can play. I like the idea of giving Hugh Davies some games from a development point of view. And I think strategically now, if they're possibly in a position where they can afford to give a Hugh Davies a game ahead of a Oscar McDonald, just purely to expose him and get him up to speed so that his development is fast-tracked. So, it'll depend on matchups. Fremantle's sort of depth has been a real strength over a number of years now down at Peel, nurturing those sort of 12 to 14 players every week. The other thing they do really well, Fremantle, they have very few injuries, touch wood. They're very well managed from a physical point of view. I think they tend to be very stable at both levels. So, any of those three could step up and play. And Alex Pearce is a fantastic leader, fantastic player. So it's not going to be a like for like, but I think it'll be an adequate replacement.
1: All right, we've got to go to the news break. We've got to ask you, but I know you don't want to hear this one, about competitive Perth on the weekend, but sort of middle of third quarter, Q back in the rack, you'd be disappointed.
0: Yeah, very disappointed. Like you mentioned, I think second and third quarter, we definitely were competitive. It's the best sides in any league, really. You need to play four quarters, and we didn't. We were ordinary to start, ordinary out of the blocks, and very, very ordinary to finish. So we got what we deserved, which was a fair whack, and we got plenty to work on, Danny.
2: Yeah, it's a long season, and Claremont looked the benchmark at this early stage. So time to get things right and a bit of a breather now for the state game. Brody, thanks as always for your time. Great to get your analysis and your insights, and hopefully we'll do it again throughout the year.
0: Yeah, no worries, boys. All the best.
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2: A bigger topic than the game itself because of the battles that a number of players have had beyond their playing careers. And some young men have had their careers ended very early, and Aidan O'Driscoll is a recent example of that. Young West Australian from the Perth Football Club, he was drafted by the Western Bulldogs. Not 3 months into his AFL career, he suffered a concussion that was so devastating it ended his AFL career before it had a chance to start. Now, he's one of a number of players seeking compensation for their early end to their careers. Peter Jess works in this space, and he can talk us through it a little bit more. He joins us here on Sports Breakfast. Good morning, Peter.
4: Good morning, boys.
2: This is right in your wheelhouse. This is something that you deal with on a day-to-day basis, and I know you've had a bit to do with the Aidan O'Driscoll situation. So a concussion at 18 that was so devastating that it ended his career, and clearly it's affecting his life on a day-to-day basis now, and he's one of many former players who are seeking compensation for injuries that have not only ended their playing careers but affected their ability to work. Just talk us through the Aidan O'Driscoll case.
4: Well, the core issue is the responsibility for the injuries at your workplace. What my view is clearly that it should be the club and, you know, the AFL as joint employers. It should be their responsibility to provide, you know, compensation for anything that has happened at your workspace. Zurich insurance, for me, is secondary. What it needs to be is the employer must take responsibility. If we do that, then that would certainly put the minds of all of the players at rest, because then they would know that their employer is going to take that responsibility. You know, the insurance company is really just a bolt-on. It shouldn't be the core way that you get, you know, compensation, in my view.
1: So there's a obviously a writ up against the AFL. I mean, where's that at? I think there's about 100-odd players now that are involved in that, and I know some of the clubs have come involved as defendants to that. Yep. So where does that sit at the moment? Because it seems as though it's up to the individual if you want to try something at the moment.
4: Well, really, what has sort of gone... I mean, look, I'm not a big fan of that. I think the AFL needs to take responsibility and deal with each person on a person-by-person basis. If you look and see some of the systems that they've brought in, they've now set up the SIB, which is a severe benefits payment, where there's a cap of $600,000 that players can put a claim in for. Now, that's what Aidan did. So what he did, he rang the AFLPA and he asked them to assist him with lodging his claim. So what they then did, he then lodged the claim, explaining his set of circumstances. It was rejected on the basis of a 2024 neuropsych assessment, right? Three months after he had his initial brain trauma. So what we then did, he then came to me and I said, well, this doesn't make sense. Let's look at your current set of circumstances. Well, his current set of circumstances, you know, based on what a neurosurgeon said in 2026, is that he will have lifetime problems, that he's unlikely to be able to go back to full-time work. And yet the AFLPA stated that it has stabilised. I mean, it's complete nonsense. I mean, you really have to question, you know, how and why that these set of circumstances could actually flow through to the players, given the fact that the rejection creates anxiety, trauma for him, which, you know, given the nature of his brain trauma, he's got 8 blood bleeds in his brain, right? And the AFLPA and the AFL, when they did the medical panel to retire him, said it's the worst that they had seen. So, you know, from being the worst to somehow being not you know, permanent, is just nonsense.
2: That does beg a belief when you think about it, and you've just outlined the severity of the ailments that he now has, and such a young man with so much life to live. I was chatting to a former AFL player only in the last 12 months who mentioned that through the AFL Players Association, there is a financial benefit for injuries and surgeries after they finish playing, so they can access money to help deal with injuries they might have sustained whilst playing. Does that cover with concussion, or is that joint injuries and muscle injuries only when it comes to the AFL players and helping former players?
4: Yep. It's dental and orthopaedic. You know, once again, there's a whole range of restrictions. But, you know, what it doesn't get back to the core problem, who is responsible? In my view, it's the AFL. There is no question. I mean, if you look at the recent case that was settled in the US, Davis versus the NCAA. What they found is that in 1933, the NCAA stated that you should not allow players to compete for 21 days or longer, if at all, if they had had more than one concussion. Right. So since 1933, we have known that it is a problem. So what happens is when they made the decision to pay this guy $140 million, which probably won't get on appeal, it would probably be halved or even worse. But what they said is that the system depended on young men absorbing thousands of hits while withholding the truth about the risks of the hits. Decades of silence of risks followed by the NCAA failed to warn players of the risks. And they also failed to bring in, you know, the appropriate safety measures. So if you look at that set of circumstances, it mirrors exactly what is happening in, you know, the AFL. But so this is why they're running a case. But we shouldn't put players through that. The AFL needs to be a responsible employer. At the moment, it is the most deplorable employer that I've ever dealt with.
1: So the AFL is not committing to looking after these players until after this class action, which won't be till May. Is that the way it is, or is there progress that's been made?
4: Well, look, when I first met the AFL in 2021, they asked me, you know, what needed to happen. I said, well, first and foremost, you can't have a six-day stand down if you've got a, you know, concussion. I said, you know, the minimum needs to be 28 days, you know, and then that's based on science, not based on, you know, a subjective analysis, you know. So you've actually got to look at, you know, brain scans, you've got to look at blood tests, you've got to look at the multimodality tests to ensure that instead of having this accelerated return to play, you've got to have a gradual return to brain health first before you even contemplate whether you actually then move into a return to play protocol. That's ignored in, you know, the AFL. This is why we've got Brayshaw, Murphy, Seedsman, you know, who continue to play after multiple, you know, concussions. In fact, you know, Brayshaw's last one, he is now saying that he suffered 7 or 8 bleeds to his brain, even though he was wearing, you know, the helmet. So, I mean, if anybody talks about, you know, safety with wearing any type of headgear in, you know, the AFL, they're just, it's complete nonsense.
5: G'day. Make sure you smile today and wave. Show people you care. Make a difference to mental health.
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6: This is Air News Western Australia. I'm Lee Harrison. Foster carers are welcoming extra support from the state government, which was announced in last week's budget. A new gold card will become available for eligible carers, with several phases of targeted financial support available. Foster carer Molly Lawless has 10 children under her roof and says the new initiative will bridge the cost of living gap.
7: Reducing that struggle a bit. You know, our kids don't go without. There's nothing that they ask for that we say, you know, no to within reason, but, you know, making it a bit easier on the pocket, helping cover the essentials.
6: Child Protection Minister Jess Stoykowski says the extra support for foster carers will start to roll out from July 1.
8: She's a $377 energy relief payment. This card is going to have a number of different phases or components, but really we wanted to not just announce that the foster carers like Molly and Gareth were going to get a card, but actually what that first phase would be, getting the money out the door to them.
6: The Premier says he hopes a sense of justice is felt on both sides of a lengthy native title compensation dispute that's set to be resolved today in the federal court. Yindjibarndi Aboriginal Corporation is seeking $1.8 billion from the state government and Fortescue Metals Group for damage to their country and the Pilbara, as well as cultural and economic loss. Roger Cook says his government stands by the issuing of the mining leases.
9: I think we all look at any of these sort of compensation claims and reflect on the hurt. The job of my government is to back up the framework, the assistance and the legal parameters that exist in relation to the mining regime. We stand by the stewardship of that regime and the frameworks that we believe were in place.
6: To sport now, and Fremantle defender Luke Ryan says Dockers captain Alex Pearce is confident of making a quick return from a knee injury suffered during Thursday's win over Hawthorn. Ryan says with any luck, the skipper will only miss this weekend's game against Essendon.
10: The only thing is, it's a five-day break after this game, so I'm not sure if you might miss next week, but he's in pretty good spirits. He wants to get out there next week. But then again, you don't rush a player like that with the past injuries, but he'll be putting his hand up and yeah, hopefully it's only the one weaker.
6: Melbourne star Cozzy Pickett has been cleared over a high bump on West Coast's Jake Waterman. Pickett clipped Waterman in the head when he arrived late to a contest during the Demons' win on Sunday. Match review officer Michael Christian says Pickett did everything he could to minimise the impact.
11: He tried to stop, he tried to decelerate, tried to get low, and he dropped his hand and his arm to try and skirt around Jake Waterman. So those are the things we're looking for in terms of trying to exercise a duty of care, which in this particular case we thought he did.
6: And Scott Pendlebury is in for a huge payday when he plays his record-setting 433rd AFL game. The AFL agreeing to a Collingwood request for their two-time premiership star to receive all proceeds from his record-breaking merchandise. This is Air News Western Australia.
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13: Good morning. Taking a first check of the freeways. Mitchell Freeway southbound is travelling well into the city. Kwinana northbound already quite busy. Mortimer through to Anketell Road. Other than that, it's a slow one around the Berrigan Drive merge. But all in all, not a bad run this morning. A light change of two for Rockingham Road northbound at Anketell Road in Naval Base. 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
23: Having a look at your weather in Perth, we're heading for a top of 23 today. Tomorrow we'll see a top of 22, but for Thursday we'll have 18 degrees. Currently in Perth, we're on 15 degrees.
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0: Good morning and welcome to Sports Breakfast. Already a big sporting story has broken on this Tuesday, the 12th of May. Michael Voss's tenure as coach of Carlton is over. He has resigned after Carlton's latest defeat at the hands of his former club. He coached Brisbane to three premierships, captained Brisbane to three premierships in the early 2000s. He was coach of the Brisbane Lions after that. Unfortunately, success as a coach has eluded Michael Voss, despite the fact as a player, success seemed to follow him everywhere. Brownlow medalist, triple premiership captain, but no success really as a senior coach. He did take Carlton to a preliminary final in 2023, and again, it was his former club that eliminated him from the final series in that preliminary final. So Michael Voss resigns as coach of Carlton. Now people will read into that as they wish. Was he nudged to the exit and chose to resign of his own steed? Or was it an official, I've had enough, I see the writing on the wall? Either way, Carlton's on the lookout for a new senior coach, and the Blues can pick up the pieces from what has been largely another underwhelming season. One win from nine matches. It hasn't been consistently terrible. It's been quarters, it's been halves, it's been leads that have been run down by opposition teams over the course of this season, and perhaps that was what sealed the fate of Michael Voss the most. Plenty of special guests to get through this morning as part of Sports Breakfast for station sponsors SKG Radiology and Cedar College WA. We'll get to all of that, but I'm not going to keep Wayne Clark waiting. Good morning, Wayne.
1: Morning, Jacob. Morning, listeners. Well, not surprising news, is it? So we've just been trying to work out, I suppose, in a lotto when it would actually happen. People, I'm sure, would have been picking months, it's disappointing again, but it's a move that probably both parties would have agreed upon, and he sort of said, well, I'm going to move on.
0: So he finishes against the club that A, gave him his start as a player, B, gave him his start as a coach. He finishes his Carlton coaching journey, the Blues, with 103 games and a winning percentage of 48. One season he made finals. Couple of others he came close, particularly 2022. But the writing might have been on the wall last year. So there was a lengthy board meeting last August as to whether he would remain as coach for this season. This was the last year of his contract. The Blues backed him in. But I think I said at the time, it felt like a stay of execution rather than a backing of the coach. They didn't offer him a contract extension, which is what they needed to do. If they thought he was the coach longer term, they needed to embark on a longer journey with him. But when they lost Charlie Curnow in the off-season, you thought, well, there goes their spearhead up forward, their list profile isn't great, and their depth is not great. And that's become all the more apparent across this year with a few key players missing at different times. And Michael Voss gets nine games into the last year of his contract before he departs as coach of the Blues. So Carlton on the lookout for a caretaker coach and then a permanent replacement for Michael Voss. As of this morning, he has resigned. So that's the big story of the day. Grant Thomas will join us later this hour. I'm sure he'll have an opinion on the handling of this. He has been in the scenario as a coach where, and he was remarkably sacked after coaching St Kilda to finals back in 2006. So his departure as a coach is probably a little bit different. Carlton are right down the bottom of the ladder and have struggled this year. But Grant will join us later in the hour. Paul Bryce to join us as well, UK sport correspondent. Bryce McGain will stop by after seven. Now, cricket at this stage of year generally takes a back seat. The IPL continues, but Australia, immediately after the IPL is finished, will be playing white ball series against Pakistan and Bangladesh. So Australia toured Pakistan for three T20s back in late January, early February, a lead into the T20 World Cup. There were three ODIs that were tagged onto, or three T20Is that were tagged onto the back of those. And now we'll look forward to seeing the ODIs as part of that series. And then they're off to Bangladesh to play ODIs and T20s. They're not strong squads. There's a fear because privatisation, so players push privatisation, fans and those who are involved in the game, Wayne, probably don't want the privatisation because they don't want to see the Scorchers under an Indian businessman's name. They want to see it remain the Perth Scorchers and the Sydney Sixers and the Brisbane Heat. But the players are keen because it gives them a bigger slice at the financial pie, and there's a fear that there'll be players who may opt out of international representation in the future to go and play some of these T20 franchise leagues, which remarkably will now provide more financial security than an international contract would. So we're at a bit of a crossroads, and George Bailey said as much yesterday. If you look at the squads, I mean, they're fairly off-Broadway kind of series against Pakistan and Bangladesh, but they're certainly far from the strongest team that Australia could put on the park.
1: Yeah, it's a really interesting situation, you know, at the moment, you know, which way it's going to go. But I think all things indicate that, yeah, things will be franchised, and it's just really a matter of time, and the players are sort of got the control of where it's all going and how it's going to look, you know, when it comes to international cricket and the commitment that you've got to Australia or whatever. It's, yeah, we're seeing it now, you know, the Stoinises and others that have been doing it and for some time now, just sort of, I don't know whether it's good or bad, but it's going to be good for players, you know, with the way of the financial thing. But what it does to Test cricket, I think that's the scary bit at the moment.
0: Well, there's a lot of players, Australian first-choice players, who won't feature in the first of these series against Pakistan because they'll still be involved in the IPL. Now, there's a couple of teams that feature Australians. Lucknow, for example, they're not going to play IPL finals. So Mitch Marsh is captain of all of those squads. ODI T20 series against Pakistan into Bangladesh. But there's a lot of others, particularly the bowlers, a Hazelwood, a Stark, these kind of players who we won't see. Now, Stark's retired from T20s, and I'm not sure we'll see much more of him in 50-over cricket aside from the big tournaments. But, yeah, there's not going to be a representation of Australia's first-choice international side. Alistair Neild's with us today. We will recap on what was a pretty tough night for the West Coast Fever last Friday. They lost by 20 goals to the Thunderbirds. So we might skip over that one quickly and focus in on the Swifts, who are up next this coming Sunday. Andrew Pruan will join us, One District's coach, as he now reflects on the first 6 weeks of the home and away season. Connor Blakely, a man who played under Andrew Pruan, will join us for Blakely's breakdown. And Ollie County will join us here on Sports Breakfast to finish the show. Paul Bryce joins us here on Sports Breakfast on a Tuesday. The battle for relegation continues. Result overnight, Tottenham are not yet safe. Let's bring in Paul Bryce to talk a little bit more about it. Morning, Paul.
2: Yes, good morning.
0: Well, English Premier League, it's all to play for. There's a couple of weeks left of the football season before cricket season really takes over in your part of the world. We'll get back to Arsenal because there was some controversy attached to the VAR in that game over the weekend. But let's go to the most immediate. Tottenham 1-1 draw with Leeds. Where does that leave the Spurs with only a couple of games remaining?
2: Well, it doesn't really tell us that much because of West Ham's failure to win. Tottenham had the chance. They were one goal up. They had a chance to go 2-0 up, but Charleston put an effort over the bar. And then the man who scored a goal conceded one by giving away a rather needless penalty, which Dominic Calvert-Lewin scored with around about 20 minutes to go. So there it was, and one each. And so Tottenham still in the same predicament. They're probably just edging it in terms of their greater squad depth. And their forward play, it's when they're doing silly defensive things like that, that's going to pull them back. But West Ham, for me, gave it a go against Arsenal, but it didn't look to me like it was going to be their day.
1: It's interesting who each of them have got, I think, for the last two. It's only got two more again. I think West Ham have got Newcastle and Leeds, and Tottenham have got Chelsea and Everton. Who has the better run in?
2: Goodness me. They're pretty much of a muchness, really, because all of those four teams will want to finish as high as they can. Leeds are now safe. Newcastle haven't had the greatest run. They'll want to finish well. Everton have done well going along as we speak. Chelsea are probably the biggest strugglers of all. And, of course, they've got the distraction of the FA Cup, which comes up this Saturday. It reminds me how quickly the season's going. But they're pretty much level. So I think it really will go down to the very last day.
0: Well, that's what I guess, as neutrals you hope for. There's a few Arsenal fans and Tottenham fans who'd be happy to see their team safe or holding up the trophy ahead of time. Let's go back to that West Ham-Arsenal game because there was controversy. West Ham, a late equaliser that was disallowed courtesy of a lengthy VAR check. What's the general consensus on the decision? So West Ham's goal was disallowed. There was a lot of holding and grappling going on as everyone was jostling. Even the goalkeeper for West Ham was down there trying to score the winner. So what's been the general feedback, Paul, on that decision?
2: The general consensus has been that it was the correct decision. Lots of high-profile players, ex-players coming out and saying, this is what VAR is for. A lot of people pointing out there was at least five fouls before the one the referee actually gave it for. So it's up to the referee's discretion as to which foul he deems to have had the most impact on the play. The biggest gripe, if you like, there's two things as far as supporters are concerned. It's Arsenal, and Arsenal are a little bit like Collingwood in most people's eyes, most supporters' eyes. Collingwood seem to get the rub of the green, from what I can tell. I apologise to any Collingwood supporters listening, but that's how it's felt. And with Arsenal, so people are fixated on it was an Arsenal ref or something like it. No one's ever said that or would say that. But no, in terms of the VAR, everyone says it was the correct decision, and so everybody's quite in agreement with that. The other thing is the consistency, of course, because what one referee will deem a foul, another one won't. And this is where it falls down. It's going to be interesting. We are, of course, in a tournament year, by which I mean the World Cup is taking place. Going to be interested to see how all the different referees from across the world interpret the use of VAR and what it can be used for.
0: That's a very good point, because the eyeballs of the world are on a World Cup. A FIFA World Cup is probably the most watched, along with the Olympics, although that comes around every 4 years as well. The amount of eyeballs and people consuming that over the next few months will be immense. Burnley and Aston Villa, a 2-2 draw. I guess that's of interest to a lot of people, because Burnley play Arsenal this coming week, over the next week or so, Paul. So can Burnley lift again to challenge an Arsenal and potentially stop them from winning a title? They're on the way down. You mentioned to us last week they're playing without fear and playing with a bit of freedom. Could they surprise the Gunners?
2: Well, you never know. And it's the sort of thing that it's the kind of game that the sort of game that Arsenal have lost or could potentially lose. They might drop their own guard because, you know, they're playing a team that are gone. As far as they can tell, they should have beyond the capability to beat a team of Burnley's calibre, or certainly a team this season of Burnley's calibre. So you would think Arsenal would win, but it is sport, and that's why we love sport. So who knows?
1: All right, we look to county cricket. Five Division 1 games, four Division 2 games, eight results. Not a bad sort of thing, just the one draw.
2: No, and that's eight results, including weather. So, yeah, there was a bit of weather around this weekend, and the most impressive of that was Sussex's win, because they really were chasing a modest target to beat Leicestershire at home, which they did. A fine win for them puts them up to fourth in Division One. The only draw was here at Trent Bridge between Nottinghamshire and Surrey, but that game noticeable for a couple of things that will be of interest to international followers of England. Gus Atkinson certainly won't play any part in the first test. He's out with concussion. He got struck a couple of nasty ones by his England colleague, Josh Tung, and he is out. Apparently, he's okay in himself, and it just got to the point where he had to come off the field for the right reasons, duty of care. We've heard that phrase already this morning. And the other one, Ollie Pope, with a hand injury, meant that he didn't bat until number 10 in Surrey's first innings. And the match also notable for Ben Duckett, 203 not out for Nottinghamshire. So he's back in some form and certainly will be there come the first ball at Lord's.
0: Dom Sibley bowled at the end of that game yesterday, so it tells you the quality of bowling perhaps just waned a little bit on a pretty flat, docile pitch, and yeah, sorry, with a couple of wounded players, as you just mentioned. The game at Sophia Gardens was the one that captured my imagination. That was an incredible game of cricket. Glamorgan were 125 runs behind on the first innings. One of the youngest hat-tricks ever taken. An 18-year-old by the name of Tom Norton took a hat-trick at the start of Somerset's second innings. But, gee, it was a fluctuating game, and it was an Australian, Ryan Hadley, the New South Welshman, as a night watchman that delivered a famous win for the Welsh. That's their first Division 1 win at home.
2: Super innings by Ryan Hadley. Really, he outdid himself. He got his career best score, well over 40 runs, and led them quite spectacularly to a two-wicket win. It's worth pointing out, when that hat-trick happened, Somerset were 6 for 32 and in no place to be going anywhere. So to get as many as they did and set the target for Glamorgan, and Glamorgan just played patient cricket. And yes, Somerset bowled, I think, bowled pretty well today without a lot of luck, a lot of appealing. And I'm aware that one or two words were had between captain and umpires about some of the conduct of the Somerset players on the field. So one or two words said, and of course, you know, we've got to be careful with things like that. So let's hope they don't lose any demerit points or anything like that. But yeah, an excellent game, a tremendous advert for four-day cricket. Just briefly back to the game you mentioned, Trent Bridge. Rory Burns also bowled on the last day, that tells you even more about the pitch.
1: Paul, the Marcus North and the selector's role, has it got any closer to announcement, or is still the speculation?
2: Still speculation at this stage, but it is getting there. I think they're probably just writing up all the syntax on his contract before he puts his name on the dotted line. And if he does that, then well deserved, because he's worked hard since he's come over to Durham, and he's got a real good vibe going at that club. They're top of Division 2 after this round, a good win for them down at Worcester. Puts them back top of the second division, as I say. And he's really got a culture going. Ryan Campbell obviously involved. A really good setup and a real good vibe about that county, which they haven't had for some time. There's been a bit of on-off and bits and pieces happening behind the scenes the last couple of years. So to see them doing so well, it's a really good thing to see.
0: Well, Lancashire is a county that's had a fair few issues. You hear David Lloyd, who we know has a prominent voice in media and an enduring voice of English cricket. He wanted to get onto the board. He wanted to overthrow the current board. They slumped to a 2.5-day defeat at Manchester at home to Middlesex. So, yeah, the troubles continue there for Lancashire.
2: Yes, and that was 2.5 days plus rain. Mm. So it wasn't exactly 2.5 days in terms of its playing time. So, yeah, they had such a good start to the season. They looked pretty good. And they're certainly putting their supporters through the ringer, but there's a lot going on behind the scenes at that club, and I think that's going to take a little while for it to sort itself out. Hopefully it does, because nobody likes to see any sporting organisation or any organisation going through behind-the-scenes turmoil, and it can't help what happens on the field either. So they've still played reasonably good cricket, but they just need to find that word again, consistency, and you never know where they might go.
0: One last one on cricket before we say thank you and farewell, Paul. Rehan Ahmed. So he hasn't featured this year in county cricket. He's been warming the bench in the IPL for the most part. There's talk that because England need a spinner, and I'm not sure Will Jacks is the answer in their own conditions, that Rehan Ahmed could come into the England Test squad and bat at number 8 with his leg spinners as well. Would that be a wise decision, or is that another one of the Brendan McCullum-inspired decisions?
2: I think it probably would be, because then what happened to the great Jack Leach? You know, the best one not out ever. I know he batted at number 10, but, you know, it worries me the amount of players that we see, not just in this country and not just in this sport, in all sports, that one minute they're in, the next minute they're not. And what can that do for their confidence, their career? Doesn't matter how much experience you've got. Confidence is everything in sport. And, yeah, why would you warm a bench and not be getting any action? He bowled well. He got runs for Leicestershire this season already before he was tempted out to the IPL. So I do think it would be one for those who back McCullum to the hilt. And I think he would be much wiser to please the soothsayers as opposed to pleasing his own supporters.
0: Man City win. Before we chat to you next, Paul, will the race be certainly still well and truly alive when we speak to you on Friday?
2: Yeah, you'd think it would be. They're playing a Crystal Palace side on the slide at this particular time. They're down in 15th position. They won't go down. They're well away from it. But a disappointing season, even though they've got that European final to look forward to. I can't see anything but a City win. But as I've said it before, it's football, so you never know.
0: Absolutely. Yep, it'll keep everyone intrigued for the 90-plus minutes. Paul, thanks for your time this morning. Great to chat to you. A massive weekend of sport in your part of the world. We'll chat to you on Friday.
2: Very much look forward to it. Catch you then.
0: That's Paul Bryce joining us, UK sport correspondent. Wonderful round of county fixtures, and the weather's been kind enough and the cricket's been good. That's a tough loss for the Cider Boys, though, there at Sophia Gardens, Wayne, to lead two games in a row. They've led by 100 runs on the first innings. And, yeah, Tom Norton, an 18-year-old on debut, Welshman, local, took a hat-trick in the first couple of overs of the second innings. And 6 for 32. Pretty hard to win from there. I mean, the whole second innings lasted 302 balls. And Hadley, who averages 4 in Australian domestic cricket, makes 50 not out and faces 231 balls. You know he played and missed 62 times?
1: Is that right?
0: 62 times. So I don't know if you're so unlucky or, you know, just bowl a straight ball and hope he nicks it. But
1: play down the line. Play down the line.
0: The ball was shaping around.
1: Paul must have been doing a bit.
0: It was. Yeah, and he just mentioned Jack Leach there, Paul. He only bowled one over. They basically bowled their four seamers into the ground. So tactically they might have made a few errors, but yeah, Glamorgan to come back from the brink and, yeah, night watchman performance. Everyone talks about Jason Gillespie, don't they? And Tony Mann. There's been some great night watchman performances over the history of the game. I think Mark Boucher, South African wicketkeeper, he's better than a lower order player. We know that. But he scored 100 as a night watchman in Test cricket. The Punjab Kings, Ricky Ponting's team, on a bit of a slide at the moment. Another loss overnight. Seems like if you win the toss in the IPL, you win the game. But the Delhi Capitals chased down 211. In game 55 of the IPL. We might hear a bit more about that from Matty Arrowsmith, who's going to join us shortly. Let's get to a break. Repeating the big story of the morning is that Michael Voss is gone as the Blues coach. He has resigned effective immediately, so he will not coach another game for the Blues. Just one win this year, a winning percentage of 48. He took over from David Teague at the end of 2021. So 4 and a bit years in the role for Michael Voss. I wonder if that's it for him as a senior coach. One would think so. Two opportunities and a winning percentage on average in the mid-40s across both Brisbane and Carlton. Time for a break. We'll hear more from Matt Arrowsmith after the break with the latest in sport.
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6: Good morning. Taking your first check of the freeways, Mitchell Freeway southbound is travelling well into the city. Kwinana northbound already quite busy, Mortimer through to Anketell Road. Other than that, it's a slow one around the Berrigan Drive merge, but all in all, not a bad run this morning. A light change of 2 for Rockingham Road northbound at Anketell Road in Naval Base. 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
0: Michael Voss is no longer Carlton coach. He has resigned in recent days. It's been made public this morning. Now I'll leave time coding on social media to determine who it was who broke the story first. But certainly the story broke early this morning, about 7:30 Eastern Standard Time. So yeah, about an hour ago, Michael Voss news came to pass. So the Blues on the lookout for a new senior coach. They had a choice 4 or 5 years ago between Adam Kingsley who applied for the job and ran second, and Michael Voss. And at the time, Carlton's board suggested they needed a more experienced coach, somebody who'd been a coach previously after David Teague had struggled as senior coach, a first-time senior coach before that. Wonder what the reality would look like if Adam Kingsley was there as coach. We've seen Kingsley build something consistent at the Giants. They've made finals every year under his leadership. And he's certainly got a hard edge. We've seen that in various documentaries over the last little while. Let's welcome Matt Arrowsmith for the first time today. He is the latest in sport for station sponsor Freightmart, locally owned and operated for international forwarding and local transport needs. Station sponsor. Morning, Matty.
10: Good morning, Jacob. Good morning, Wayne. As you mentioned, Michael Voss has decided to resign from his position at the Carlton Footy Club effective immediately. As first reported by Tom Morris, Voss elected to step down amid a disastrous 1-8 start to the season that's had the Blues in the bottom four. It's expected that former Magpie son Josh Fraser will step in as the interim coach.
0: So Josh Fraser's had a pretty good CV as a coach over a lengthy period of time, spent a lot of time at the Blues. Ash Hansen was another one that was mentioned. He's worked very closely with Michael Voss over recent times. Now, condolences with Ash's family. His father, Clark, who was a wonderful sports broadcaster, Wayne, you probably remember him, Clark Hansen. He passed away only a week or so ago, so timing probably not quite right for Ash to take on a role of that magnitude as he deals with his father's passing, but I'm sure Josh Fraser will do an excellent job, and Ash Hansen will be a future coach, I think, at another club, or who knows, maybe he's one for the position longer term.
1: You would think that if they're going to go with a new coach, they don't go with guys that have been involved.
0: You would think so.
1: It's got to be from outside, totally different eyes. And yeah, that'll be the interesting one. There's talk of Simpson, but he's been involved with the club.
0: He has.
1: So he's bought them. He's helped the situation.
0: Only recently, though. He's only been there. And I think he's only in a... I don't know what his official title is, but he's not on game day in the box, so he's doing...
1: He's like a worse fault.
0: Yeah.
1: It's doing that sort of role.
0: But David Teague probably has ruined it for other people within the four walls at Carlton getting the job permanently. He was the caretaker. He took over from Brendan Bolton. They gave him the job. And then a year and a half later, he was gone.
1: Yep. Yep.
0: So, yeah, I don't think Carlton will be going for someone who's currently there longer term. I think they'll be looking for...
1: John Longmire or something.
0: Well, he's the big name, isn't he? Ken Hinckley. There's talk last night. He's been linked to Tasmania. So there's a few coaches out there that are in the market. I'm sure that Carlton will be interviewing all of them.
10: Having a look at those cricket squads that you mentioned earlier for the matches against Pakistan and Bangladesh. So they'll play some one days against Pakistan and then some one days against Bangladesh and then T20s against Bangladesh. So a few notable inclusions. Ollie Peake's going to be getting his opportunity for the first time in an Australian squad. We see Tanvir Sanger come back. Liam Scott gets a chance as well. And Billy Stanlake's going to get a run his first time in a one day, potentially since December 2019.
0: I struggle to remember those games that he played. I've noted that a few times when we broadcast Billy, that he has played for Australia. But yeah, it's been a while, clearly, as exhibited. You'd imagine that almost all of those players are going to get a game at some point. Good to see Ollie Peake get a chance. Liam Scott has been rewarded for a couple of great seasons for South Australia. Guys like Nathan Ellis, he's almost first pick now in their white ball team, such as his skill set. Meredith, the late great Shane Warne, was a huge fan of him. Yeah, let's be honest, bar a couple, that's almost an Australia A team. But it's the future. It's players who are going to play a big part in Australia's future. So hopefully that Pakistan series, they're generally good batting wickets, Wayne. So chance for a few batters to post some big scores.
1: Yeah, it'd be interesting, isn't it? I mean, Cummins, Hazelwood, Stark, again, they're just still playing IPL. That's the thing. That's more important to the players at the moment, the IPL. We got Marsh and Green and them, but their sides are already out. So that's why I think they've been picked. So it'll be interesting to know the thought process behind that. But that's just an indication of where it's going.
0: Who runs the game?
1: Yep. And, these franchise competitions will be dominant. Stoinis,
0: Tim David?
1: Yeah, they're sort of tied up. You know, Stoinis has got the NPL, the one in America coming up, which coincides with this. So he wasn't in called Maxwell was another. Not that they're coming at the 2020, they probably would. You know, Stoinis is still one of the best in the world at that. It's priorities now, and the players can take it, and the selectors, well, they pick around it.
0: I think Maxwell's played his last game for Australia.
1: Yeah.
0: He's retired from ODI cricket. He had a pretty poor T20 World Cup. Australia had a pretty poor T20 World Cup. So don't think we'll see much more of Glenn Maxwell at international level. We'll see him play domestic T20s around the globe. And, yeah, you mentioned, so Major League Cricket. And when's this new European Cricket League starting as well? The one that Steve Waugh and a few others have bought into. That's got to be coming up soon too.
1: So every
0: week there's a new T20 league. Matty, you got any of the Swedes want to enter one of these teams? Surely your local T20 team would be able to enter as the Swedes, wouldn't they?
10: No, I was happy with local winter stuff around the Perth metro area.
0: Probably thanks. More your level.
10: Yeah. Some domestic cricket news as well. Bryce Jackson, who wasn't offered a contract at WA, has ended up at New South Wales. So he's going to head over there and be playing some cricket for them.

0: Richardson and Morris came off Australian contracts, so they've all come back automatically on a high price. And really, I suppose it was trying to fit all these players into the contract list, which they were unable to do. And as you say, because he's just playing the one form of the game, that's probably the reason he wasn't contracted. So yeah, I think it's a great opportunity for him. You know, he's you would hope now sort of got body fit to be able to play that and have a go at the four-day thing. That was the big thing, that he wasn't capable of playing 4 days cricket. But he's been in the system for 2 or 3 years or maybe more now, so you would hope that work that's been done with him will give him that opportunity, and he'll get that opportunity in New South Wales.
1: No one has taken more one-day cup wickets than Bryce Jackson in the last 2 seasons. So he's a good bowler. He just needs to hope that his body allows him to play all forms of the game.
2: IPL cricket overnight, Punjab Kings taking on the Delhi Capitals. Punjab made 5 for 210. It wasn't enough. 7 for 216 for the Delhi Capitals. 19 overs. They got that in. Player of the match was Madhav Tiwari. 2 wickets and 18 runs.
1: 2 wickets and 18 runs in a run fest. He must have bowled brilliantly. I did note that they were 50 for no wicket off about 2.5 overs. Punjab. So they were off to an absolute flyer, and in the end they were pulled back. Mitch Stark went for 22 off his first over.
0: If you bowl your 4 overs and you can get around 6 and over off it,
1: right there, ball.
0: You've had a great day. You know, so that's the way it works at the moment. So, yeah, and take a couple of wickets, you've had a blinder, because it's just been a nightmare for bowlers, really.
1: Tiwari, 2 for 40 off 4 overs.
2: What?
1: And
2: 2 for 40?
1: 2 for 40 off four. 2 for 40 off four. And what did he get? He got 18 off 8 at the end to help guide them to a win.
2: Just give it to a guy who got a half century.
1: Well, sure. Let's have a look through the other contenders. 40. Akshar Patel, 56. David Miller, 51 off 28. Surely that's the innings. That's broken the back of... Yeah, must have been a good 2 for 40. Who did he get? He got Arya out, who made 56, and Connolly, 38. So they're 2 pretty important wickets.
0: Yeah, he obviously came on at the right time.
2: No, I'm not talking about that.
0: Turned the game. Come on. 10
1: it's
0: and
1: a
0: over.
1: Batsman's game, Matty.
2: I know it's good in the IPL. 2 for 40. Come on. He would have been surprised. He wouldn't have been shocked he got his name called.
1: Well, yeah, who knows? Who knows? But that was the decision reached. Punjab in a bit of a rut at the moment. We're not allowed to use that term with West Coast, but I think we can with, according to Elliot Yeo.
0: They're further than a rut.
1: Yeah. Now, the Eagles they're digging a hole and trying to dig up rather than down. Matty, thank you.
2: No worries.
1: That's the latest in sport this morning for station sponsor Freightmart, locally owned and operated for international forwarding and local transport needs. Michael from Cardi is on the text. He says, morning lads, now that Voss has faced his inevitable fate, who takes his spot in the hot seat as the next coach dismissed? As Matt just mentioned, Josh Fraser's set to take the reins for the remainder of the year. It's quite an audition for any coach to come in at the end of round 9. There's still another 14 games left in the season. So right now, Josh Fraser's, as much as we say, it can't go to somebody who's, you know, been in the organisation over recent times. 14 games is a fair opportunity to impress, isn't it? You know, if he turns things around, if they can play 4 quarters of football as a starting point, who knows? But well, yes, Longmire, Simpson, Hinckley, yeah, there's a few coaches out there. Maybe this time Carlton go for the untried coach. Maybe this is the time they back in a coach on the rise, a Daniel Gian Siracusa or someone at another club who's highly regarded.
0: It's
1: Jamie Graham.
0: It's interesting to see when a coach comes in, that interim coach that's been there all this time, yeah, what changes he makes, or whether, you know, he just goes along with a similar system with just little tweaks. But then you wonder, you know, why hasn't it been tried if he's been on the, you know, if he comes in and makes these drastic changes, you know, why hasn't that been tried, or what's the influence of these other support coaches around the place? You know, I can't see how he'd change the system too much. Who knows? Yeah, maybe they just throw it open to younger kids. But as you say, they've played some good football. You know, you look at them in a couple of those first halves and you just think, they're a good side. You know, they've got some good players. And then it just... So, you know, it's all right that the coach is gone, but will the players' attitudes change? That's the other thing as well. And then you think, well, you know, you're professional people. You should have been doing this beforehand.
1: You would think so. This will now tell us how much of this was player error in terms of their fade-outs and how much

0: if it was coaching error. Because if they come out now and they play four-quarter games and they run out games and win, we'll all say, well, the players turned their toes up for Voss, that they weren't playing the game that they should have. So we'll find out just how much.
1: I suppose, but what are the influences of the Josh Frasers and the Ash Hansons, the forward coach and the back coach or whatever? You know, the main coach is saying to you, the back coach, okay, what are you sorting out? You know, what are we going to do? And a lot of times they're directed and then they make the finals. Okay, we'll go with that. But they're still getting the information from those coaches. So does that make them suddenly, you know, they're going to be the saviour? It's an interesting situation.
0: Maybe Carlton are just not very good.
1: Yeah, that could well be it.
0: Maybe after all of this discussion, they're just not very good. Ash Hansen, defensive coach. Josh Frasers, forward line coach. Tim Clark is the assistant midfield stoppage coach, as is Lee Adams. Matt Cruiser, Jordan Russell. So all names that are known, all former players, but not able to get the job done. Travis Polk's been at the club recently. Hey, Grant Thomas is going to join us next.
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0: Let the coaching merry-go-round begin. Michael Voss, the first domino to fall. He has resigned this morning as coach of Carlton, effective immediately, just one win through 9 matches this season. The Carlton board kept him for this season. There was talk last season he might have been moved on as senior coach. He was back to complete his contract. He's only seen 9 of the 23 home and away matches of this season. Grant Thomas is with us, former AFL player and coach. Hard-hitting opinions, doesn't pull any punches. He's always a pleasure to have on Sports Breakfast here on 91.3 Sport FM in Perth. Grant, good morning.
10: Good morning, guys.
0: This is a big story. It's only just broken regarding Michael Voss. It seemed a stay of execution for probably the last 4 or 5 weeks, Grant. Does the timing surprise you, or is this something that's been coming?
10: Well, when there's a light at the end of the tunnel, it's one of two things, and it's usually a train. So I'd expect that most people would have thought that Voss wouldn't have probably got through last year, but the fact that he got through last year and was given some time, there was some comments from the club which didn't give any guarantee that he'd last a year when they got him to coach again this year. So I think all of the thoughts were that he would have had to have done something, you know, pretty spectacular to retain his job, and it's all around timing and strategy and the leaders of a club. Sometimes persevere with what they've got, because during a season they get first chance that the coaches have become available, and now that things are heating up at Tasmania and some other clubs who might be putting their hand up for coaches, well, generally speaking, if you get out first, you have first choice of the pool. So I don't think it comes as any surprise to anyone. It was just a matter of when.
0: I think it's a valid point you raise, particularly there was whispers scuttled about last night about Ken Hinckley linked to the Tasmanian Devils job. We might talk about that. But now Carlton have first opportunity potentially to sign a senior coach. What sort of a coach do they need from here, Grant? Because they've tried the tested coach. Voss was at his second club. They'd gone with David Teague previous to that. What's the next coach of Carlton look like for you?
10: Well, it's got to be someone who has immediate respect within the industry and is able to have the support of the people around them. I think Graham Wright being there is going to be able to shield them from the obvious issues that Carlton has had for decades, and that is too much interference from too many people who aren't really in the best position to make decisions. There's a lot of backwash at Carlton, always has been, and I think Graham Wright's the right person to make sure that he can filter what happens in that situation. But they need a very strong, assertive leader, someone who's got a track record of success. You know, obviously, your Longmires and your Simpsons fit into that category. So, you know, they're the ones that you would sort of make a decision on. It would be a very brave, courageous decision to go with an untried assistant coach. You know, several of them have been successful in the past, but I think they've absolutely got to ensure they've got the next one right at Carlton. So, yeah, you'd probably go for the more successful track record coaches, I would have thought.
1: Yeah, one would think it's got to be someone from outside the club and hasn't been involved. I mean, how accountable are the... I mean, you've got staffs as long as your arm now and coaching things. I mean, someone that comes in, they bring their own people. If you're in that situation, how much of a clean-out would you have and the accountability of the people that are already there?
10: Well, it's not really... you can probably throw a blanket over all the people in relation to the skills and talents that they have. You know, they're all talented. They're all skillful. They've all got a great understanding of football. They're probably good teachers, good developers, good tacticians, good strategically, all of those sorts of things. I don't subscribe to just throwing everyone out. I mean, I think it's all about the leadership, the environment and the culture. And generally speaking, if a senior coach goes, that doesn't mean that the you know, all of the assistant coaches need to go as well. I think that a new coach, if he's got any mettle about him and any leadership skills and management skills about him, he'll see that you know, they just need better leadership, better management, better direction, better support, better empathy, better understanding, more control, those sorts of things. I mean, if you're a newly appointed CEO, you don't come in and get rid of all of your people. You just don't do that. So I think the same thing applies. Generally speaking, when a coach comes in and does that, it's usually on the back of the fact that they want to build a moat of support around them, which is a concern in itself. Having said that, if there's an absolute one or two no-brainer assistant coaches that are superstars that separate themselves from the rest and will help to get the job done, well, I don't think anyone's got any issue with them being appointed.
1: Where do you see their playing group in this? Because they've showed so much at different times and then it just fades away. I mean, have they got the cattle, or is it, you know, difficult for a coach? Have you got plenty to work with?
10: I don't think they've got plenty to work with. Unfortunately, their better players are probably getting older, and they've missed the moment in that regard. They're probably bottom half a dozen aren't up to scratch, and they probably need to be replaced with players that are going to actually go on and play 100, 200 games. So I think they're a middle-of-the-road talent club. You know, they're probably around that 12th position. But, you know, time will tell. You can do amazing things if you get all of the components right within a club. You know, that connection, the culture, the environment, the leadership, the buy-in, all of those things. If you get all them right, well, you know, you can do amazing things. You know, McRae did it at Collingwood. You know, Brisbane have done a great job, but they're just laden with talent at the top end. So, you know, it's talent and that is a very important component of success. But I don't think Carlton in the last few years that I've been observing them make every decision about winning a premiership. It seems to be about a whole host of other things and filling gaps and plugging up the dam wall sort of thing, and not prepared to take enough pain because, you know, it's been a difficult thing to take pain at Carlton because of the what I mentioned before, the backwash of the peripheral people behind the club. So it's going to take someone with some courage to make the necessary decisions. And if that means that they've got to, you know, get rid of some players, and it might be that Cripps is an attractive option for another club and then get some draft choices there. And if it's Wietering, and that I see that Wietering, the more and more his career's gone on, the more and more he's playing for himself, and he'll stay on his man 2 metres from the ball and an opponent. He won't go to the opponent because he doesn't want his man to get the ball. I see that more and more often with him. So, you know, I think a lot of them have been playing for survival, and a new coach will rejuvenate and regenerate and get a good idea of what they've got. But I think they're going to be a fair way off contesting for a serious finals position in the near future.
0: Grant Thomas is with us, former AFL player and coach of the Saints. We're chatting Michael Voss's departure. He resigned officially this morning as Blues coach. Tasmania, the Devils, I'd imagine sometime this year they'll appoint their first senior coach, Grant, and Ken Hinckley was the name, Caroline Wilson, mentioned last night on the agenda setters. Is that the right move? Is someone of Ken's experience the right fit for the Devils?
10: Well, he's got experience of 14 years of coaching, but he's, you know, he's the longest serving coach in the history of the game without a grand final appearance. So that to me isn't a strong advocation for taking on the next new club in the AFL. I mean, Ken's done a good job as a coach. I mean, I actually see him as an outstanding tactician and opposition analysis person. I think he's one of these guys who's a brilliant assistant coach, and I don't see him as a leader of an organisation. I think his emotional intelligence is a bit far one way for me. I think a new club absolutely has to have someone that's had premiership success, knows exactly what's required, and is able to generate the qualities to give them the best start they possibly can, as well as that engaging the whole community to get behind Tasmania. And that's going to take another part of it, because a lot of coaches don't have that ability to connect with community as well as do the job they're doing. So it's a pretty tough gig, but I don't think Ken's the right person, no.
0: So there's a John Longmire with what you've mentioned there, premiership success as a player, as a coach. Does John Longmire become a realistic option and probably the best option for the Devils?
10: I would think so. I would think he'd be in front of all the other people they've been talking about.
0: Right. Well, he's going to be in demand. I think Carlton will be keen as well. Maybe even Essendon, West Coast, there's talk there. So, yeah, he'll be a man in demand, Wayne.
1: All right. Another topic. Collingwood, they're under a fair bit of scrutiny at the moment of the performance and ageing group, but also the, you know, there's differing thoughts about the handling of Pendlebury. Where do you sit with Collingwood at the moment and where they're at?
10: Yeah, I think they cop a lot of ridicule because they're such a love them or hate them club, and they've got so much support in the community, but if you don't support them, you hate them. So they're someone that everyone's got a comment on or an opinion on. I think, you know, I don't subscribe to any of this sort of selfishness thing about Pendles and that. I think he's an absolute ornament to the game. To play the most games in the history of the competition is something that's worth celebrating and recognising. I think he's one of the most humble players that I've seen, I think the club is handling it the right way and the best manner for him and the club. I think Collingwood has had a bit of a rough trot with injuries. You can have injuries within your club, but it's the players you have injuries to, and some of theirs are guys they can't do without. I think it also talks to the fact that Collingwood isn't as good player for player as some of the clubs that are around them in the eight. And that to me says that McRae's a great coach and the club is really well connected and gets the best out of their whole team. I think that a lot of their players, not a lot of their players, that's not right, but a few of their players wouldn't get a game in other finals teams. It's just that McRae has the ability to make them important components, and I think he really gets the best out of the whole lot of them. And, you know, he can get criticised for overperforming sometimes, but I think Collingwood, generally speaking, do a great job within the AFL and the community and everything else. So I've got no criticism of them whatsoever.
0: Grant, a lot of talk about the AFL HQ, Andrew Dillon, and decisions that have been made under his leadership over the last couple of years. We had two more timekeeping errors over the weekend. Now, that's human error as opposed to some of these ARC decisions that we scratch our heads about. How are we getting timekeeping errors in 2026? There's been too many this year, hasn't there?
10: Yeah, there's a lot of errors. I don't know that you can put that all the way down up to Andrew Dillon. You know, his leadership and his performance is another topic altogether, which has been, you know, in my view, really average. I think he's been a very, very poor performer, unfortunately. I know Andrew quite well. I coached him, and I've got great respect for him as a player and as a person, but he just doesn't have the qualities and credentials to lead the AFL. He's a very poor media performer and lacks confidence and doesn't have the assertive strategic nous, in my view, to take the organisation where it needs to go. And that's disappointing. I don't necessarily draw a line from him to the timekeepers, but maybe that's a job Dills can do in the future.
0: Yep, maybe it is. Just to circle back to Michael Voss to finish, Grant, and thanks as always for your time. How has he handled this last year of his coaching journey? Because it can't be easy when you know you're under pressure, the media's coming for you and the exit door is looming in the distance. How has he handled the last couple of months of his coaching career at the Blues?
10: Yeah, it's a very difficult one. It's a little bit like the Wardley boy heavyweight fight. At the point in time you wish someone would come in and stop the fight. I just think he should have been put out of his misery last year. I've always had grave concerns about Michael Voss as a coach. I think he might be a brilliant assistant once again. And the AFL doesn't put enough emphasis on that. They are two distinctly different roles. So everyone connects them and says one's the other, but they're not. I mean, one's a technician and one's an entrepreneur. An AFL senior coach, the good ones, are leaders. They're visionaries. They are connectors. They do all of those things. And great assistant coaches are sensational at tactics and strategy and opposition and all of those things. And those two diametrics are different personalities and different qualities, and I think that, you know, it became glaringly obvious to me very early, even when he was at Brisbane coaching, that those things weren't there. And I just felt that he's handled it as well as he probably could have, but I wish that people didn't tease him into continuing that journey, and probably should have put him out of his misery a year ago.
0: Yeah, it's been a painful existence over the last little while. Grant, always great to have you on the show. Appreciate you. You have strong opinions as always, and thanks for joining us on this Tuesday.
10: Pleasure, guys. All the best. Have a good one.
0: You too. Grant Thomas joining us here on Sports Breakfast, at Tomo Grant, to read his work on socials as well, which is just as entertaining as his opinions on the AFL game. Maybe Andrew Dillon's going to become a timekeeper. Maybe that's his next step. It'd be a pay cut, I'm going to suggest, Wayne, to become an AFL timekeeper. I just struggle to comprehend how in the modern game, where we've got all this technology, it is a multi-million dollar injury. It's probably billion dollars if you put it all together. And we've had two incidents on the weekend where the clock stopped. Just stopped during the game. There was 50-odd seconds in Adelaide-Richmond where the clock didn't move. They played seconds that'll never be counted.
1: It's got to be a finger that's gone on it.
0: Well, is it that simple?
1: Is it?
0: You've got to get it. We might have to go to the Timekeepers Association. There'll be people out there listening who might have done it at community level
4: And it would be that simple. You just, you know, press a button. In most community level games, there's no time on, is there? So it's just 20 minutes and someone has to press the siren when you get to the end of the quarter. But there might be people out there who have done it in the Waffle that have been a timekeeper. Remember Graham at Eastern Mantle did it for a long time, sitting next to him and watching him do it. He was magnificent at what he did. The concentration that's required to do that job, you can't invest yourself in the game at all. But you know, it's 2026, and with all the technology available, to have timekeeping errors just beggars belief to me. Probably not at the top of the list of biggest issues in the AFL right now, but it just adds to what's been a pretty tough period. The optics. We always talk about the optics in business, in sport, and it hasn't been a great period for the AFL. News time. Thanks to Grant Thomas. Thanks to Paul Bryce. We're going to speak with Bryce Bergane after the news. Bryce is enjoying watching his Brisbane Lions, I'd imagine, right now, but there's some cricket to look forward to. Australia's off to the subcontinent, to Pakistan and Bangladesh for ODIs and T20s. We'll chat to Bryce on the other side of the break.
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12: This is Air News Western Australia. I'm Lee Harrison. Foster carers are welcoming extra support from the state government, which was announced in last week's budget. A new gold card will become available for eligible carers, with several phases of targeted financial support available. Foster carer Molly Lawless has 10 children under her roof and says the new initiative will bridge the cost of living gap.
13: Reducing that struggle a bit. You know, our kids don't go without. There's nothing that they ask for that we say, you know, no to within reason. But, you know, making it a bit easier on the pocket, helping cover the essentials.
12: Child Protection Minister Jess Stoikowski says the extra support for foster carers will start to roll out from July 1.
14: She's a $377 energy relief payment. This card is going to have a number of different phases or components, but really we wanted to not just announce that the foster carers like Molly and Gareth were going to get a card, but actually what that first phase would be, getting the money out the door to them.
12: The Premier says he hopes a sense of justice is felt on both sides of a lengthy native title compensation dispute that's set to be resolved today in the federal court. Yindjibarndi Aboriginal Corporation is seeking $1.8 billion from the state government and Fortescue Metals Group for damage to their country and the Pilbara, as well as cultural and economic loss. Roger Cook says his government stands by the issuing of the mining leases.
15: I think we all look at any of these sort of compensation claims and reflect on the hurt. The job of my government is to back up the framework, the assistance and the legal parameters that exist in relation to the mining regime. We stand by the stewardship of that regime and the frameworks that we believe were in place.
12: To Sport Now, and Fremantle defender Luke Ryan says Dockers captain Alex Pearce is confident of making a quick return from a knee injury suffered during Thursday's win over Hawthorn. Ryan says, with any luck, the skipper will only miss this weekend's game against Essendon.
16: The only thing is, it's a 5-day break after this game, so I'm not sure if you might miss next week, but he's in pretty good spirits. He wants to get out there next week. But then again, you don't rush a player like that with the past injuries, but he'll be putting his hand up, and yeah, hopefully it's only the 1 weeker.
12: Melbourne star Cozzy Pickett has been cleared over a high bump on West Coast's Jake Waterman. Pickett clipped Waterman in the head when he arrived late to a contest during the Demons' win on Sunday. Match review officer Michael Christian says Pickett did everything he could to minimise the impact.
17: He tried to stop, he tried to decelerate, he tried to get low, he dropped his hand and his arm to try and skirt around Jake Waterman. So those are the things we're looking for in terms of trying to exercise a duty of care, which in this particular case we thought he did.
12: And Scott Pendlebury is in for a huge payday when he plays his record-setting 433rd AFL game. The AFL agreeing to a Collingwood request for their two-time premiership star to receive all proceeds from his record-breaking merchandise. This is Air News Western Australia.
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18: There's a breakdown. Northbridge Tunnel heading westbound. The right lane is closed by incident response. Towies are finally on site, so let's hope it clears up soon. Mitchell southbound, slow Ocean Reef Road exit, then Whitfords to Erindale Road. Kwinana northbound is busy. Thomas to Rowley Road, Berrigan Drive, then Farrington to Mount Henry Bridge. 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It's Bernie D. That's the latest traffic on 91.3 Sport FM.
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26: Having a look at your weather in Perth, we're heading for a top of 25 today. The sun will be around. Tomorrow it'll be partly cloudy. A top of 23 before Thursday, a top of 19. Currently in Perth, we're on 14 degrees.
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4: Many people enjoying Grant Thomas's work before the news. 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Also, the Community Radio Plus app. Good morning if you're tuning in for the first time on this Tuesday. It's the 12th of May and wish you a very enjoyable day ahead. As Matt's just outlined, it's going to be a beautiful day weather-wise. So if you've got the opportunity to get outdoors, make the most of that opportunity. One off the text here. No hypotheticals with Grant Thomas. He's a ripper. That one coming through just now.
1: Yeah, doesn't lack an opinion. Which is ideal, but
4: absolutely in this business it is.
1: And he backs them up, you know. So.
4: Well, Andrew Dillon has been panned by most. I don't think anyone's been as strong as Grant probably was this morning. Very few, but it hasn't been a good.
1: Just because he said he's one of his mates. I know him well.
4: Maybe not now.
1: Maybe not.
4: Maybe won't be getting a Christmas card. Jacob, let's not over-engineer it. Your last theory was absolutely correct. Going back to Carlton, they just aren't any good. And talk about lacking aura, Fraser and Hansen won't improve anything. In that regard, another backward step appointing an assistant when they've been just as much as a problem. Interesting, regarding the Blue Baggers. One earlier, can we now call it Pendlegate? The way Collingwood has gone about it with this has been embarrassing. What a circus. We'll come back to that because we're about to chat with Bryce McGain here on Sports Breakfast. Pardon me. He's going to join us, so we're going to chat the IPL. We're also going to chat the Australian squads that have been announced for the White Ball Series against Bangladesh and Pakistan. Now, Australia played three T20 internationals in Pakistan back in January, February, before the T20 World Cup. The other leg of this tour is those three ODIs. So Australia, an understrength squad with a number of first-choice players still involved in the IPL. With no privatisation of the BBL, where does this leave our Australian cricketers? And the commitment to our international white ball teams. Let's ask Bryce McGain, who joins us now back on Sports Breakfast. Morning, Bryce.
27: G'day, Jacob. G'day, Wayne. And great to be alongside you. We're in the depth of footy season. I know that people are listening going, hey, it's footy season. Come on, let's get back to the Collingwood stuff. But there's a whole lot happening in cricket that'll shape up how the season unfolds and probably the future of the game as we know it.
4: Well, let's get to the big story, because privatisation in the BBL has dominated discussion. Back half of this year's BBL, all the rage was, well, next season these are going to be privately owned and the competition's going to look different as a result. Now, a number of states have pushed back and said, well, we don't want privatisation. We want to remain in control of our own destiny, so to speak. The players are not happy because they see the financial benefit, the slice of the pie that could be theirs. As a former player and as someone who's seen the evolution of the game in the broadcast box over the last 15 years, Bryce, where do you sit on this topic regarding privatisation and the future of the game domestically here in Australia?
27: Look, we can't just sit back and let it unfold. And Todd Greenberg has, I think, handled this reasonably well. Now, it's not about the decision-making of where he wants to take it, but I think he's as well-informed as any CEO has been in Cricket Australia. And the reason I say that is because he has been the head of the ACA, so he understands the challenges with the players. He understands firsthand and sat down with them as the leader of the Players Association to understand, you know, is the lure of going away a real issue? And it actually is. Because the landscape is changing, there are more lucrative offers. So he's looking to solve the problem before it becomes a massive bushfire. He's looking to put it out and put things in place that actually hold the strategy together for Cricket Australia, for the growth of the game, and for the interest in the Big Bash, and so it keeps the very best players there. He's long been an advocate for the best Australian players to be out there playing, and does the Big Bash lift when those guys come back? Now, not all of them can because they're cooked after five tests normally, but when they do come back, Alex Carey is always putting his hand up to play more cricket. We see Stark come back at different times, and Steve Smith, well, he lights it up every time he goes back for a hit in the middle. He's peeling off hundreds left, right and centre. So the game is better when the best are playing. I think Todd's mission is to make sure that that happens and the players are well rewarded so that it is something that is sustainable for long, long into the future. And maybe it does need that capital injection. Now, it doesn't mean that it's going to be taken over by Indian franchises, though that's an obvious choice. But with the growth of cricket in the US as well, there's great interest right the way around the world. Cricket is a growth sport, and Australia need to keep up with it with their Big Bash product.
1: It's a really interesting one, isn't it? I mean, you sort of sit and you think, well, where does Cricket Australia, how can they stop what's going to happen, I suppose, with the way that the Players Association has grown around the world and the pressure that's going to be there? It's like holding back a bit of a tsunami at the moment.
27: It is a little bit. Look, I understand it's New South Wales and Queensland, and I think it's a communication piece and a clarification piece, and I know there's a meeting happening today that the parties will be getting together and working their way through this, and I think that's where it needs to be. I think there's concerns about, oh, well, what happens with grassroots and things like that, and I think it just needs to be clarified so that it really defines the strategy. Cricket Australia won't be able to hold it back. But at the moment, the delegate system, which is the states having a vote on the table as to whether we progress, that's where it's just been held up. But I think through clearer communication, we can get to a good result that actually sets up Australian cricket and the Big Bash League for the future. Because if we don't, it will wilt. It'll still be there. It'll still be performed. But it will lose interest rapidly as other franchise cricket jumps over the top of it.
1: We've seen what's sort of happening in South Africa and they're selling there. What control does the South African board have over things? I mean, have they sold their soul?
27: It feels like it. And we were talking about it a few years ago when they sent a subpar test team to New Zealand and said, you know, how poor it is, what a disappointment it is that cricket has headed that way. Now, it was an overlapping series with their T20 tournament, but what they wanted was their best players to be in it. Now, that what they've invested in is what they're reaping now. They have the best T20, well, one of the best T20 teams, national teams, in the world. Their players are outstanding because they're playing at a really high level coming through. Their T20 tournament in just 2 and 3 years has really grown because of the talent injection, because of the funding that they can do, because of how that game has grown. So it's gone into national performance. They balance the schedule now a bit better. Now, in terms of the control, I'm sure with those franchises, they have had to give up some control, and decision making needs to be shared with the franchise decision makers. However, South African cricket can still do their first class cricket. They can still select the best players. They can still set their agenda around that. So it might be different, but it doesn't mean it's going to be worse by having that investment. And what we're seeing with their national team performance, as I say, is it's developed through the roof.
4: Well, at the moment, the SAT20 runs at a very similar time frame to the BBL, and the money that these players can be paid through the franchise opportunities in that competition probably outweighs the BBL at this stage. So that becomes the factor as well, doesn't it, Bryce? That all of a sudden the best international players are opting for the SAT20 as opposed to the BBL, and then your domestic product actually loses a bit of its luster.
27: So, yes, it does. And so what the players... And yes, money is a decision factor here in terms of the players and what they can get paid. Yes, money is there. But the players, every cricketer... deep down inside, put the wallet to one side, they want to be as good as they can possibly be. They want to be their absolute best. And the best way to do that, and Wayne will tell you this is the case, you get amongst the very best players. You train in an environment, you play in an environment that's a bit above where you are, you're going to get better if you're determined to work at it. And I think that's what a lot of the players want. They want the Big Bash. Australian players want the Big Bash to be outstanding. They want it to be great. But the fact is, it's just not as strong as some of these leagues, and I think South African League has gone past it, not only with the injection of funds, but the standard of their game has really accelerated, and the players want to be part of the best tournaments. That's, you know, another huge reason why they go to the IPL. Now, many cynics will say, it's just for the money. Well, no, deep down, the players want to be as good as they possibly can be, and on the biggest stages they can be on as well.
1: Right. If this sort of franchising goes ahead, I mean, who does the scheduling then? Who controls that you've got South Africa and you've got Australia who want it at the same time? Who makes the decisions in that regard?
27: Well, hopefully it's not the one who does the AFL scheduling, because that's a shambles at the moment, guys. Because I'm getting so frustrated every time I'm trying to follow the... it's crazy. And the scheduling there. So hopefully they won't be employing that person. But look, I think Cricket Australia will have an appointed a body that oversees the BBL, and the scheduling, how that slots into the international schedule, will then be able to have a seat at the table. The ICC needs to step in here and say, look, we need to actually factor in the whole year. Now, we know the ICC have been a bit of a toothless tiger in hard decision making and future and things like that. You know, cricketers run out of India. The BCCI do control and they have the whip handle. But in working these things out, and maybe there's some Indian control in, and injection into the franchises, then hopefully that enables very clear, defined areas that help all cricket grow. Because at the end of the day, that's where the benefit lies. But if Cricket Australia don't do something with this and sit down and with the right strategy, they can be left behind, and suddenly the Big Bash will be this dinky little tournament down under where no one really has a great interest, and the Aussie players are getting lured away right under the noses of the exact domestic tournament that's running.
4: Bryce, again with us, privatisation in cricket is a major talking point, Australian cricket in particular, the BBL resisting overtures from interested parties to continue to maintain the status quo. Australia has announced squads for an ODI series against Pakistan and then Bangladesh, a full white ball tour there, so ODIs and T20s. The IPL is going to take precedence for a few. Mitch Marsh is Lucknow Super Giants aren't going to play in the finals of the IPL, so he'll be there to skipper in Pakistan. Let's focus on the positives, though, because you've seen a lot of Ollie Peake. There's a lot of excitement around him, and Liam Scott's been a great story at South Australia over the last couple of years. Shield Cricketer of the Year this summer just gone, and the summer before that, he was the one-day Domestic Cricketer of the Year. So he's demanded selection with his performance. Just a word on those two, Peake and Scott.
27: Loving what Australia are doing now, and loving where they're doing it, going to Pakistan, going to Bangladesh. This is Australia's Achilles heel and has been for a long, long time. The ability to play white ball cricket in subcontinental conditions. Pakistan might be a little bit different, the pitches and so forth, but Bangladesh, it's going to be spinning conditions. So how do you go to run a ball, if not above, and keep batting through that without taking risks and rotating strike? All Australian batters have struggled with that. You can bring up any name, and Wayne could put a list as long as your arm. As soon as Australia get in those conditions, so great that we're going there. Great that they're taking a fresh face. There are some inexperienced players, and the two you mentioned absolutely deserve their spot. Now, Ollie Peake, you might look at his record and go, oh, well, he hasn't quite earned his stripes yet, and no, he's very much a rookie at the international level. But it's been something that's come through all the time. His teammates, the coaching staff. He was in Sri Lanka last year when the test tour there as a bit of a reconnaissance, as a bit of a learning, as a bit of a get around the squad, you're not far away. And it's his mental capacity as a young man. Captain Australian under 19, scoring 100 in that tournament most recently. He's won a Shield game, he's won a one-day game, and he's also won a T20 game off his own bat. As a teenager, his mental capacity is like a veteran. He deserves the opportunity. He's your generational player and deserves that chance. Liam Scott's a different kettle of fish. He's had to earn and grind and get it done, and I was so, so impressed with him in the Shield final, right under my nose. He franked all the things that I've been hearing about him, got to see how he performed, how he pulled up, how he did it for 5 days. He was outstanding. Australia have made a couple of good selections, and it's based on what the future might look like and putting him in the toughest conditions. Great learning for the whole squad there.
1: One bloke who stuck at it for a long period of time, and I think we look back when he first came into the game, we thought, oh, well, this is going to be a pretty exciting play, Billy Stanlake, and now we see him getting his opportunity. It's been a pretty tough road for old Billy.
27: It has indeed. He's a bit like the 12th man and Bruce Reid, who have held him together with sticky tape. The poor big fellow, he breaks down, and I guess there's a lot of strain that goes through a body, and when it's that big, there's a lot of levers and there's a lot of pressure and a lot of strain, and he's had his fair share of setbacks with injury, but he's been able to, as he's matured, he's found more about how he best prepares, and I think it's been acknowledged all the way along. He's a serious handful. He can bowl at a length that's a good length, that's hitting the splice of the bat. He's got good pace, and he moves the ball as well. So he's a serious handful, and I think Australia, as they look to what happens next after Stark and that, they know that those awkward types of bowlers in the one-day game are very, very important, let alone, you know, guys that execute Yorkers and do all that. That's a different role, those death bowlers. But up front, new ball, guys like him, he deserves this opportunity. He's worked so hard at it, stuck at it. I'm sure at times his heart was broken with the game and said, forget this. But I think a move to Tasmania did rejuvenate him. And the more he's learned about himself, he's ready for this. I wish him all the best, because he's going to be terrific if he can stand up for a few years. He's got a international career ahead of him.
4: Bryce McGain with us. Plenty of cricket discussion this morning. Australia with some white ball squads confirmed for Pakistan, Bangladesh, privatisation, which we started with. There's a fair bit of cricket on overseas with our domestic summer well and truly behind us now. I know the time difference doesn't help you on your side of the country with the IPL. Bryce, are you an IPL man or are you a county cricket stream man if you're going to be watching cricket in the winter?
27: Well, I try and save it for the big ones. My sleep is pretty valuable, but I do catch up on what happens the next day, and been following highlights, following the game, and particularly the Australian players. I don't have a favourite team or anything, but I'm really interested in how those Australian players are going and how the franchise are going with those Aussie coaches over there. Well, sharing the great knowledge that they've gained on our shores, they're sharing it with the world, and by and large, they're doing an unbelievable job coaching a lot of the franchise.
4: Are you happy that you haven't got the ball in your hand anymore trying to rip a leg break on some of those small grounds, Bryce, and batsmen with bigger bats and smaller boundaries? It's not very appealing to be a bowler in the IPL, is it?
27: Not at all. No, it is really challenging. But now you've reminded me that I've got some tension coming of... there's another Masters tournament coming up, the International Masters League in October, November, and while I can still do it, I'll continue to have a crack at it. But you're right. As soon as you walk in there, you just go, my goodness. You look at the wicket; it's a road, and you look at the boundaries, and they're not far away at all. It is really small, really fast outfields. Trimmed like a beard, and it's daunting for all bowlers. The batter's certainly dying out on those bowlers, there's no doubt.
1: Hey, September, October, that's not pretty good because, you would think Brisbane, they're mirroring what they did last year, just slow start, getting up to it. You don't want to miss the grand final.
27: No, I won't be missing the grand final. Fortunately, I did check the dates. First thing I checked, Wayne, you know that, and with the Lions, just seeing how they're going. And it'll all be happening in October, so... And October's actually, I know the AFL Grand Final finished in September, but in terms of world sport, everything going on, October is epic. And, of course, that series, the South Africa-Australia Test Series. First time the Aussies have been back there since, Sandpaper Gate, dare I say it. And the opportunity for Australia to have a tour over there with a resurgent South African happens in October. So hopefully I'll be over there bringing all the action back on SDN Cricket. So... hopefully that'll be happening around that time, and then a little dinky tournament in India with all the big names, and I'll tag along and have a crack as well.
4: Gee, you're a busy man. And that South Africa series, I think I said it at the start of the year when they confirmed the test matches, that will be the best test series this year. As you mentioned, South Africa World Test Champions beat Australia last year, and they have found a rich vein of form in the longest format, so that will be worth consuming September, October. Bryce, thanks for your time. Continued success to your Lions, and thanks for joining us at a really fascinating time for the world game of cricket.
27: It is indeed. Always a pleasure to catch up. Have a ripper day, boys.
4: That's Bryce McGain on the road, by the sounds of it, this morning with us on the hands-free, chatting away. And privatisation in cricket, I mean, it's already happened substantially. The IPL has changed the game. I wonder if we truly knew what sort of Frankenstein we'd unearthed, Wayne, when the IPL first started. Everyone thought, oh, this would be good for the game and the players will get paid more and, it'll dominate for 6 weeks of the year and then we'll go back to internationals. We still respect international cricket. I love Test cricket. I love seeing tours, fully fledged tours. So, go to the Caribbean, go to South Africa. But the way the game is now, how do you lure a player away from the caveat of T20 around the globe? You're in a country for 4 weeks max. You get paid more than you probably do for an international tour for your country, unless you're England, India or Australia. How do you actually talk a player out of it right now?
1: You can't, I don't think. You're seeing kids coming into playing cricket. We all say that's great. They're playing the smash or whatever they play, or the kids. And their sights is on playing 2020 cricket. And they're learning the skills to do that, the ramps and the... we used the word tsunami a little bit earlier. Well, that's what it is. It's the kids said, who do you want to play? Oh, yeah, I want to be able to do that ramp and this and that. And that's 2020 cricket. So to say to them, you've got to learn how to play, and then you'll be a better. Oh, no. I think... No, I'm not surprised. And one of the reasons I'm not surprised is because the amount of money that was in there right from the beginning. And it was very evident that the people behind it were just had money for fun. And they use it, they give it to their wives. That's the silly thing about it. Their wives are running some of the IPL teams,
4: yep.
1: Because these guys got so much money. And
4: Bollywood
1: I can't see it stopping.
4: No, there's a fascinating interview in the public domain in YouTube with Michael Vaughan and Lalit Modi. Lalit Modi was the brainchild. He was the creator of the IPL. Go and find it because it's very eye-opening chat. We'll continue our chat on the other side of this break.
0: 2002, video 2-2, video 2-4, 2-4, now 2-5. At to 2-5, going once, going twice, sold to another happy bidder at Ross's Auctions.
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18: There's a breakdown. Northbridge Tunnel heading westbound. The right lane is closed by incident response. Tollways are finally on site, so let's hope it clears up soon. Mitchell southbound, slow Ocean Reef Road exit, then Whitfords to Erindale Road. Kwinana northbound is busy. Thomas to Rowley Road, Berrigan Drive, then Farrington to Mount Henry Bridge. 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It's Bernie D. That's the latest traffic on 91.3 Sport FM.
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4: Sports Breakfast, welcome back to the show. It's Tuesday morning, the 12th of May. Repeating the big story of the morning, Michael Voss has resigned as coach of Carlton. Effective immediately, Josh Fraser, the former Collingwood ruckman, he also finished at the Suns, he will be the interim coach. That has been announced this morning. So who gets the job longer term? I'd be interested to hear our listeners' thoughts. Whether you're of Carlton persuasion or you're just a footy fan, who takes what is very much a poison chalice as coach of Carlton? They have chewed through coaches going all the way back to maybe a David Parkin, which is at the end of the 90s, early 2000s, Wayne Britton, Dennis Pagan, Brett Ratton, Mick Malthouse. There's been so many that have come and gone and struggled to take Carlton back to the dizzying heights. They were a powerhouse in the old VFL competition, early days of the AFL. Their last premiership was 1995, and they haven't been anywhere near the top for a lengthy period of time.
1: They haven't had enough brown paper bags to fill up, that's all.
4: Well, as much as you can joke about that, a lot of people are of the opinion that Carlton have never recovered from being busted for the salary cap in 2001. I remember interviewing Brendan Favola once, and he said that Carlton has never recovered from some of the decisions that have been made off the field that have made the on-field task ever tougher. So Carlton fans, footy fans, where to from here for the Blues after Michael Voss's departure? I reckon they'll go down. I know what Grant Thomas said. If you missed that chat, sportfm.com.au. He said they'll go for a senior figure, someone who's been a winner, a premiership star of yesteryear. Longmire's the obvious one, isn't he? He's the one that everyone's going to come for. Tassie would have had their conversations. I reckon Essendon will be monitoring the situation. And who knows about West Coast? They're probably not yet at the stage where they're considering a change of coach. But when there's a premiership coach and someone who had a lot of success, and okay, Sydney bottled a few grand finals, but he was good enough to get them there. Longmire's got to be the number one on nearly every club's list if they're looking for a senior coach. For me.
1: Yeah, but I mean, it's interesting because Collingwood took a bit of a gamble with McRae.
4: They did.
1: Look what that did, you know, and then Fagan. There's been things done like that. Someone that can relate to the players of today as well. They've been great development coaches. But the thing, as Thomas said, was that it's a totally different beast to be a senior coach because, you know, if you're a line coach or an assistant coach, you've got a little area and you've got a little group. You don't have to worry about the board. You don't have to worry about the media, really, sort of appeasing sponsors and things of that nature. The role that you take on as senior coach is much more than just the actual on-ground football stuff. And that's where look at a Scott, you know, at Geelong, the way that he handles media and the way he handles things. And, you know, and they all criticised he went off and had a bit of a holiday or a break. Well, you know, Jesus, you've got to. You know, you've got to have that break and work it from there. But he seems to be able to have handled... He gets a little fiery every now and then, and he's very, very measured in what he says. He knows what he's, you know, the point that he's trying to make, and it might come out that it slipped or whatever, but it never has. So they're the sort of people, you know. Fagan is just so good at with working with everything around him, and what it is empowering the people that you've got, you know, and getting them on board with you as well. Is that itself is a skill. So it's a tough gig.
4: Carlton play the Western Bulldogs under the roof this weekend on Saturday night at Marvel Stadium. I wonder, lots of people suggest that when a coaching change happens, that there's a victory for the team that's lost their senior coach. Can Carlton beat the Bulldogs this week? Rob suggests, can guarantee one thing about Carlton, they'll beat the Bulldogs this week. So he's all in.
1: Well, we've seen it happen, haven't we? You know, somebody, because

0: always afford their coaches time because they're impatient. But surely there's a Jamie Graham. You know, lots of people you speak to in football talk about his pedigree now, that he's grown at West Coast first, under Longmuir at the Dockers. I know we're out of sight, out of mind over here, but he went for a few jobs a couple of years ago, went for the Collingwood job that McRae got. He'd have to be a chance for the job. There's a few others. Daniel Gian, Syracuse, has been linked to a few.
1: Well, the interesting thing is, look at North Melbourne. If it wasn't Clarkson and the performances they've had over the last years, that coach there wouldn't be there. So what you've got is, if you've got a Longmire, that a senior coach, he can demand, say, okay, this is where we're at. He can nearly sort of write his contract and say, I've got to have 5 years. Yeah, and that's really, when you really think, you know, to get a club out of the newer and all that, that, you know, you've got to give yourself that time. Whereas a new coach wouldn't get that. He'd only get, if you haven't done much in a couple of years, and that's where McWalter is under a little bit of pressure. He's got nothing to work with. It's not going to take 2 years, not going to take 3 years. It's going to take 5 years for the Eagles to be there. With a Longmire, they'd be prepared to maybe to follow that. With a junior one, I don't reckon they'd get the same time. So that's the other thing. You know, if you want to succeed and it's going to be a build, or are they thinking, well, we've got most of the players we need, we just need a tweak? Well, that might be different.
0: Michael Broadbridge said yesterday that they should extend McWalter, essentially, that they should give him a contract that gives him 5-6 years to remain as coach.
1: I think that'd be fair, you know. Depends on, you know, again, we're not in the inner circle. People get an idea of how he works. And that's, you know, we can't make comment on that. But I think if you're going into a club like where the Eagles were, I mean, was it Wallace? Was it
0: Richmond?
1: Richmond.
0: Five-year plan.
1: You know.
0: Yep.
1: Okay. Might not have worked as well, but they set up a fair bit of it, that whoever came in next was, you know, in a pretty good position.
0: And to be fair, he got basically to the end of the 5 years. They didn't move him on before even though you could probably tell that it wasn't going to script. There's no rush to extend McWalter. I've heard this narrative, and not just from Michael yesterday, in other media circles as well. Let him coach into next year. There's no need to make a... I know Eagles fans are sort of baying for blood, but it's not going to happen overnight. It's going to take a while when you look at the games profile of the Eagles. Let him serve out his contract, which is until the end of next year. And if there's enough scope in the middle of next year, then you can extend him. But I don't like, as a rule... And Wayne, you can talk more about this, because you've been in the position where you've walked into an office and asked for a contract extension, or it's been offered to you. Why do we extend coaches ahead of time? Look what they did with Adam Simpson. They extended him 2 years too long. They should have just waited till the end of the year. Why is there... Look at Fremantle. They've put Justin Longmuir onto a contract that basically sees him part of staff. It rolls on 1 year to the next. Mm-hmm. That's good business. There was a lot of criticism of that at the time, but that's good business, because you don't lock yourself into 4 years where all of us, oh, gee, we've got to pay out a coach because we've decided to make a change. Now, Longmuir's not going anywhere. He's going as well as any coach in the game. But it's just good business, I think, to let a coach out their contract and then make a decision when that contract comes to an end. I know it invites scuttlebutt and media discussion, but there is no rush to extend a senior coach at any stage for me.
1: Yeah, well, coaches have a different attitude. You know, it's one side of the fence, which side of the fence you're sitting on in the way of security and things of that nature. And sometimes by giving that coach that extension, it helps the players, you know, in some ways as well. You know, a bit of, and this is the direction of the club and the confidence that's been shown. So, yeah, look, there are times that they've you can see that they've jumped too early if things aren't happening well. But coaches... You don't go into a job thinking that you're going to last. You'll at some stage get the flick. You just hope that you're able to do a bit in between.
0: Two types of coaches, isn't it? You've got the coach who is sacked, and there's the coach who's waiting to be sacked, I think is the expression that often gets used.
1: And no long superannuation.
0: No.
1: Don't bother taking too much of that out.
0: No,
1: have a separate one.
0: Have a plan B for a career option after coaching, because it can be quite a tough industry to be a part of for a long period of time. That's why the likes of Clarkson and Sheedy and Malthouse have bucked the trend. And we're off to a break. Alice Teague-Neild's going to join us on the other side of the break.
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12: In the run to 8 o'clock here on Sports Breakfast, it's 14 minutes to 8 on your Tuesday morning. Jacob Lansfield and Wayne Clark with you, thanks to station sponsors SKG Radiology and Cedar College WA. Happy, healthy, high-performing students, that's Cedar College WA. In the last hour, after we chat to Alice Teague-Neal to round out the second hour, Andrew Pruin to join us from Swan Districts. The Black Ducks had a great win over the Sharks on Saturday, their second win of the season. Connor Blakely will join us. He played under Andrew's leadership. He's moved on from Waffle Football now, and he joins us every Tuesday for Blakely's Breakdown and Ollie County to find us a few Tuesday winners at the Trots. Wasn't a win on Friday night, unfortunately, for the West Coast Fever. They come up against a very strong opponent, the Adelaide Thunderbirds, a 20-goal loss under Friday Night Lights at RAC Arena. The good news is they're back at home this week and looking for a quick rebound against the New South Wales Swifts. Let's welcome to the show Alice Teague-Neal, back from injury and back out on court on the weekend just gone. Alice, thanks for your time.
13: Hey, guys, thanks for having me.
12: Great to see you back out there. That was one of the positives of the night. The disappointing result, though, you started well, but it seemed the longer the game went on, the Thunderbirds were just able to pull away. It must have been a disappointing night to reflect on as a team.
13: Yeah, it was a pretty tough Friday night. I think we went in pretty confident and keen to play Thunderbirds, who were sitting second. But unfortunately, yeah, it wasn't our best performance. We came away with a 20-goal loss, which... is not ideal, but yeah, back at home this Sunday against Swift, so hopefully ready to rebound that one.
14: In the review, where say you let yourselves down, was the defensive pressure that was applied by the opposition and just our execution?
13: I think it's a tough one. We're actually about to head into review in 15 minutes, so I can tell you in an hour. I think it was a hard one. We knew, obviously, everyone knows Thunderbirds have an elite defensive end and a really sleek attack. I think it was a bit of everything. I think we started to struggle to score goals. We had a really low score for us, and I think that pressure that they were putting out there was really elite. And then obviously we started off getting a lot of ball in defence, and then towards the end of the game it was just hard to get ball off them. So it was a bit of a combination, a bit of disconnect between attack and defence, and just not ideal, not our night.
12: There's no doubting the quality of your group, but you look at teams like the Vixens and the Thunderbirds who sit above you on the table at the moment. Is there a gap, Alice, between those two teams and the rest, or are you confident that if you get another chance at the Thunderbirds in finals, you'll be able to match it with them?
13: Yeah, at the moment, obviously we haven't been able to beat Thunderbirds, so you'd say there is a bit of a gap, but I guess, and we've still got one more crack at Vixens in round 14, so the last round before finals, but I think as a group, yeah, there's like not underestimating us, and I feel like once we get to that point, we are confident that we can take it to any team. But at the moment, we haven't been able to beat top two teams, so you'd say there is a little bit of a gap, but I guess we're still confident in the group that we have, and we've still got about 5 more games before finals, which is a really long time in sport, so lots of training sessions and games to get it right.
14: Jacob mentioned at the beginning, this is more on a personal basis, that you're back from injury. How did you find it? I think you got on in the second half, and how did you pull up?
13: Yeah, good. I guess the silver lining from the weekend, back on court. Been a while for me, not really used to sitting on the sidelines with injury before. So personally, it was nice to get back on court, touch the ball and be out with the girls, and pulled up really well, which is a positive.
12: Great to hear. And a bit of a longer break with the Friday night game. You play Sunday. So I'm sure all the players, it's a long season. You mentioned you still got five games till finals, Alice. So does the longer break come at a good time for the players?
13: Yeah, I think so. I think we enjoyed, obviously, not the loss, but having a Friday night game. We don't get them often, so enjoyed the weekend and don't play till Sunday. So a bit of a longer break, which is good. And the girls obviously travelled to Sunny Coast the week prior, and it was a really short turnaround. So I think everyone was in need of a couple of days away from netball, but back on to training today.
12: Interesting that I think, you correct me if I'm wrong, this might be the first time this year you've actually had your full squad available. So as much as the result's disappointing, it does show you that if you can keep your first choice players fit from here on in, Alice, that there's some upside in this team, that there's going to be a bit of match conditioning and fitness that will come into things over the next few weeks, and hopefully everyone's primed for the right end of the season.
13: Yeah, exactly. It's really exciting to have the full group, and obviously we got Bruce back a few weeks ago, which is really exciting to see her back on court and to have the full squad. I know it's a bit crazy to have it at round nine, but I guess that's sport. And we've got a really solid group and extended squad that have been able to come in and out of the group. But to have the full 10 available now, hopefully for the next remaining games, it's really exciting. And I think it's a really big strength of ours to have that depth of the squad, and we have people coming in and out and on and off the court. And I think it's, a real positive for us.
14: We see in the AFL there's going to be a record breaker of games played, and we're going to see that in the next fixture here for the Fever in Romelda Aitken-George, who breaks Kath Cox's game record.
13: Yeah.
14: So that's a bit of an incentive.
13: Yeah, it's amazing. I think for Romelda to break that record is insane. She equaled it on the weekend, but to have that home game this weekend, I think it's incredible. This is her 19th season, which I just can't fathom ever doing that. So, she's incredible. I think I'm so lucky and privileged to be a part of that game with her and what she's done over here. ANZ and SSN have been incredible. I think sometimes underestimate what Romelda's done, and she continues to break records this year in her 19th season. It's incredible.
12: It's an amazing feat of longevity, Wayne, isn't it?
14: Well, yeah. Well, she got three super shots. That was nearly broke a record for her as well.
13: I know. That was awesome to see her take those super shots, because we've been begging her to do it, and she went out there 3 from 4, and it's incredible.
12: And I'm not sure how closely you followed the Scott Penderbury discussion. He's going to wear a gold jumper, and there's going to be optioning off of those jumpers afterwards. Is Romelda going to get to wear a gold bib? Is there any sort of plans to acknowledge her in that way?
13: I haven't heard about the gold bib unless something's happening behind the scenes. But no, I have been watching Pendle's lead up into his milestone game. But I haven't heard of anything like that for Did. But maybe it's secret. I'm not sure. But I'm sure we will celebrate, and we've got some things planned for Did. But I'm sure if it's gold bib.
12: Well, we should celebrate it, shouldn't we? Because when someone is involved, whatever sport it might be, and we're talking netball with you now, but whatever sport it is, if you can play at the highest level for nearly two decades, you should be celebrated. Yep. There's been a lot of talk about Pendles and what's happened there, but this is something that should be celebrated, shouldn't it? A games record?
13: 100%. Like, she's going to be the first person to break this record, and netball's been around for a while, and I think, definitely, and sport in general, like you said, I think when these obviously we play a team sport, but when individual milestones come, I think it's really important to celebrate, and especially for Did this weekend, and it'll be really special for her having Gigi, her daughter, in the crowd, and I think it's pretty special to have that.
14: I suppose the best way you can celebrate it's with a win, really, isn't it? I'm sure she'd be happy with that.
13: I think so too. That'll be, that is our aim.
12: The Swifts are always a fascinating opponent. They're a big club. They've been around a while. They've had lots of success. I'm sure you're preparing for their best on Sunday. What do you have to do well to beat the Swifts?
13: Yeah, I think Swifts are an interesting one. They probably haven't got the wins on the board like you'd probably expect, but they do put out some really good performances, probably just consistency. For 60 minutes is their thing, but I think Swift at their best is really elite, and we will be preparing for that. But mostly this week, I think we'll be doing some deep reflections on our game from Friday and making sure we're putting out our best form for to beat the Swift. So a little bit on Swift, but mostly on ourselves.
12: Now, Alice, you mentioned you're about to go into a meeting, a team review of the weekend into this week. Dan Ryan's a great speaker, great communicator. There aren't too many coaches who actually do the voiceovers for their own marketing of games. We hear his voice on some of the promotion of games. Sharni Layton's been added. I don't know if Sue Gordian's still around. Who gets the last word in some of these meetings? Because you've got some very good communicators in your group.
13: We do. We're really lucky to have some great coaches in our group. I think overall, I'm pretty sure safe to say that Dan would get the last word.
12: You'd hope so as the coach, but he's got plenty of support around him. And just a word on Dan's message this year as it's gone on, because it's a long season and it's often consistent messaging. How's his message been to the group over this season so far?
13: Yeah, it's been great. He has confidence in our group and consistently tells us that, but he doesn't shy away from the things that we need to work on. So obviously the weekend wasn't that great, so we're not going to shy away from that. And no doubt he'll have some growth areas for us moving forward this week. But, yeah, he does show a lot of confidence in this group and the potential that we have. But, doesn't shy away from letting you know the areas to work on.
12: Lastly, so he's back into it, minutes on the weekend, back involved. Is the plan to play more minutes this week, or it's sort of game day, let's see how the game's going and we'll play it by ear for you?
13: Hopefully, I have got more minutes in me, but I'll leave that to the medical staff this week. But training today, which will be good, so see how it goes up.
12: Fingers crossed. Alice, thanks for your time this morning. Hopefully a bounce-back win over the Swifts. So good luck on Sunday.
13: Perfect. Thanks for having me, guys.
12: Alice Teague-Neild with us here on Sports Breakfast, back from injury, and yeah, good to see her back. She's an important cog in this Fever machine, and hopefully there's a bounce-back win. The Thunderbirds were very good, but it's a couple of losses now at home. So they lost to the Vixens, who are the leaders of the competition on the ladder, reigning premiers. 44 goals in round 7, and this game at home, only 45 goals. So not going to win too many games of netball with those kind of numbers.
14: Just turned the ball over. But the pressure from the Thunderbirds in defence was elite. And all across court, really, you know. And the Fever defence has been very, very good, but they've been a little bit under pressure. And the turnovers, you know, you just struggle with that. And that's where Dan Ryan would be more upset. You know, just the execution and the connect, you know, from defence to attack. And that's just not happening at the moment.
12: Dan Ryan too does the voiceovers and a lot of the promotion of the club. If you listen to some of the ads on the radio and on television, he's the voiceover man. Okay. Not too many club coaches at the elite level that actually do that. I'm not sure. Were you ever asked to do that at the WA cricket? Wayne, can you come in and record this voiceover and we'll promote WA cricket?
14: I did a couple of voiceovers with promotions and different things, but I can't remember.
12: How many takes did you get it in? One?
14: I do it straight away. Yeah. Just fluff it through.
12: You just said, I'm doing one take and don't ask me to do it over and over again.
14: Oh, they do, but I was just so good at it.
12: Yeah, nailed it in one. We're not far away from the news here on Sports Breakfast. 0429 913 913. We're talking a bit earlier this hour about privatisation in the Big Bash League. Now, Todd Greenberg is the CEO of Cricket Australia, and this has been on his doorstep from the moment he took over in recent years. This was him chatting just in the last couple of days on privatisation, courtesy of ABC Sport.
2: At its most principal level, this is an injection of capital into BBL clubs, not into the league, not into Cricket Australia. The concept is it would create additional value in each of those clubs, bringing another level of capability and expertise, whether that is in a cricket sense or it's in a business and commercial sense. And ultimately, the concept to bring private investment in is at the behest and at the decision of each of the states. They choose who they think would be a suitable partner, who might be value accretive for their business. And every single state, I think, will have a very different view of what that looks like. Some states are very, very interested in a certain partner, and some states aren't interested in partners at this point in time. And I'm a realist. I understand the model which we work in, Corb. It's a federated model of member states, and creating unison and unanimity amongst that group is damn difficult, as is evidenced by the last couple of months.
6: Would you progress with a hybrid model?
2: Yeah, I think we would. And that's something we're actively looking at the moment. But we'd have to be satisfied on a couple of fronts. First and foremost, we'd have to be satisfied that our members, that effectively the six states would be happy to participate in some level of hybrid model. And I get a sense that there's an open willingness to explore that in my conversations over the last few weeks. It effectively, the sovereignty of some states who'd like to proceed and some of those who don't want to proceed. So finding a hybrid model that impacts everybody. But I'd also have to make sure that we'd satisfy ourselves that we could operate a league in a hybrid model into the future and that we could still generate the type of returns for the investment if we went with some and we held back with others. So those are open questions that we're doing some deep work on as we speak.
12: Todd Greenberg, CEO of Cricket Australia, speaking to Corbin Middlemass, courtesy of ABC Sport. So that's a significant story. The other big story of the morning is the Michael Voss resignation as coach of Carlton. If you've just turned on your radio, you're just waking up on this Tuesday. Great to have you with us. Michael Voss resigned over the weekend, it's been reported, whilst in Brisbane. So the team played Friday night. His resignation came after the match. It's only been made public this morning. So Josh Fraser will take over as caretaker for the remainder of the season. Former Collingwood ruckman, finished at the Gold Coast Suns as a player and has been involved in coaching almost exclusively since his retirement.
14: And if they're just waking up, half your luck.
12: Yeah, I can't remember the last time I slept into 8 o'clock on a weekday. Probably at least 6 years having done this job. 0429 913 913. We're talking about coaching contracts and need to extend, and how Justin Longmuir, it was a smart decision by Fremantle and by Longmuir to just have a rolling contract. The contract that JL has is exactly what West Coast should do with a player like Murdoch. I think there's some players who would benefit from a rolling contract because it keeps them honest and it means that they're likely to continue to play well because they don't have, the sanctuary of a 4 or 5 year deal. You'll never get players to agree to that, though, because they want the long-term security like anyone does in any profession. I actually don't think that Milan Murdoch would be any different if he got a 3 year deal tomorrow to what he was yesterday. He's not that kind of character that is driven necessarily by a lengthy, wealthy contract. He's driven by the fact he's had to wait until he's 25, and he will just lap up every minute that he's allowed to be an AFL footballer. And he's been one of the shining lights in a tough year for the Eagles.
14: It's interesting that you say that. So if you've only got a one-year contract, you're that worried. I think if you get a three-year contract,
12: you feel comfortable.
14: You get comfortable and you play better football. You know, it's like saying, OK, mate, you're going to get the next 4 games instead of you coming in and playing a game and you're under pressure. If you know you've got 4 games, you can just let yourself go and relax and you play better football, you know. So there's two sides to those sorts of things.
12: And I think there's different personalities. So there are those that, yep, they want the long-term security and then they'll relax and, you know, maybe it's not great that they have a long-term deal. And there's others that go, oh, thank goodness, finally I've got the sanctuary of 2 or 3 years in the system and I'm going to, you know, I'm going to be able to have time to really cement myself.
14: It might work for older players later, you know, if you come and give, Kelly 5 years late in the thing, well, you know, things might come back and backfire on you a little bit. But and a lot of that's to do with injury and as well and the body. So, but to a young fella and a young coach, I think you get the best out of him.
12: Yeah, Milan Murdoch deserves a contract extension and he will be thoroughly deserving of one if he gets it. Now, the Eagles have got a bit of a squeeze because they've got more players on their list than any other club, just through SSPs and been given added drafts spots on their list, rookie spots.
14: They still can't. They can play them all at once, I reckon. He might struggle.
12: Well, they've got 15 or 16 in the waffle and that doesn't seem to be helping them. They've hit a bit of a wall in the last couple of weeks there. But the Eagles have got a contract squeeze at the end of the year. So I think they delisted 9 last year and they may have to delist at least another 9 this year. So West Coast's list is in a period of regeneration and who stays and who goes is probably a longer conversation than we have time for. It's time for the news. Thanks for your text that hour. Keep them coming. 0429 913 913. Call to 9418 7700. Bruce in Brentwood was our winner of Pick the Margin. Bruce will be in touch. He's got 2 tickets to the Eagles and the Giants, final game of the round on Sunday. This is Sports Breakfast. Stick with us. Swans fans, you're going to love the next hour, because we're going to speak with Andrew Pruin, Swan District's coach, and Connor Blakely, a favourite son. Retired now, but he'll join us for Blakely's breakdown, and Ollie County will finish with some Tuesday trots tips.
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15: 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I'm Lee Harrison. 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